0: This is a Fox News alert. Results rolling in. I'm Lee Silasera. Florida's polls have been closed for about an hour. In the governor's race, Republican Byron Donalds is facing a crowded field as he hopes to become the state's first black governor. Two Democrats are battling for the nomination. For the nomination in a Senate special election to complete Marco Rubio's term, Ashley Moody was appointed to the seat seeking the Republican nomination. Democratic Congresswoman Debbie Wasserman Schultz has fended off several primary challengers in a newly redrawn district and will advance to the general election. Meanwhile, a new Fox News survey suggests Democrats are losing minority voters.
1: President Trump enjoyed increasing support among minority voters for a Republican. He won more than 40% of Hispanic voters and 15% of black voters, which was a 7-point improvement for him. The latest Fox News power rankings show Democrats losing support among African Americans. According to a survey by Marquette University, only 60% of black voters say they'd support a Democrat running in their district. That's down from 83% in 2024 and down from 90% in 2020.
0: Fox's Evan Brown. President Trump saying there are no talks going on between the U.S. and Iran.
2: That is very different than this from the envoy Jared Kushner.
3: The conversations between the U.S. government and different areas of the Iranian government at all areas is probably more robust than it's maybe ever been.
2: From Monday to Tuesday, we've gone from the most robust talks that there have ever been to all the talks are off until further notice.
0: Fox says Peter Doocy at the White House, the president also saying the Strait of Hormuz is open, while Iran says the Strait of Hormuz won't reopen until the U.S. meets its conditions. And officials tell the Associated Press the president threatened to bomb Oman because it's close to a deal to manage ship traffic through the strait. 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
0: The teen convicted of murdering 17-year-old Austin Metcalf at a Texas track meet last year is back in court for a hearing tomorrow.
7: The defense is seeking a new judge and new trial for 19-year-old Carmelo Anthony, sentenced to 35 years in prison for fatally stabbing another student at a school track meet in Fresno, Texas last year. Arguing Anthony's legal team entered a so-called gentleman's agreement that prohibited certain evidence from being presented, and claiming that the defense was put at a disadvantage when prosecutors reversed course. Visiting Judge Sid Harrell, who served as a judge in the first Uvalde school shooting trial, will weigh arguments and evidence regarding whether Judge John Roach should be recused. A separate hearing Thursday will consider the defense's request for a new trial, which could bring new testimony to light. Lillian Wu, Fox News.
0: Comedians Eric Andre and Clayton English have settled a lawsuit challenging a police program at the Atlanta airport they say used racial profiling as black passengers were about to board their flights. Both men said officers at the airport singled them out because they were black and grilled them about drugs while other passengers watched in separate incidents in 2022. A family feud brewing over the sale of a minority share of one of the NBA's marquee teams.
8: Los Angeles Lakers Governor Jeannie Buss is reportedly contesting her siblings' vote to sell the family's remaining 17.8% share of the team to Bob Iger and Josh Kushner. Buss argues her siblings can't legally execute a sale without her approval. Her lawyers have filed paperwork to stop the sale with the Superior Court of Los Angeles. Iger and Kushner have a deal to buy Mark Walters' majority share of the Lakers at a valuation of $12.5 billion. Any sale needs to be approved by the NBA's Board of Governors.
0: Fox's Frank Lanza. I'm Lee Silasera. This is Fox News.
9: Good evening. Welcome to Washington. I'm Brett Baer.

0: Major American university is scandalized by a student-run cocaine ring. How a fake poll on a major political race is raising all kinds of questions. And New Yorkers have their say about a new tax from their Democratic Socialist mayor. But first, President Trump now says there are no talks or conversations with Iranian officials aimed at ending the almost six-month conflict. The 60-day window for a broader solution has now officially expired. But the president insists the Strait of Hormuz is open and operating. Also tonight, Iran is denying a report from the United Arab Emirates or of Iranian missiles targeting the UAE. Senior White House correspondent Peter Ducey reports tonight live from the North Lawn. Good evening, Peter.
1: Good evening, Brett. Officials in the UAE say that Iran launched two ballistic missiles towards their country. The Iranians have come out to say that is a false flag accusation. Experts watching this are not surprised the Iranians still have the ability to do this, but they are starting to wonder, how many more ballistics does Iran have?
2: The Iranians are running out of assets and options.
3: Now President Trump wants leaders in Tehran to twist in the wind, announcing there are no talks or conversations going on or scheduled with the Islamic Republic of Iran. The naval blockade remains in full force and effect. The Hormuz Strait is open and operating. All water mines have been removed or detonated. That's different than this.
4: The conversations between the U.S. government and different areas of the Iranian government at all areas is probably more robust than it's maybe ever been.
3: Sources tell Fox there's no Trump-Kushner contradiction and that the president wants his team not to engage until Iran is ready to make a deal. While he waits, the president is posting a new map of the Strait of Hormuz marked as new U.S. territory.
5: I like the idea of declaring it a territory.
3: The latest hurdle, according to the Institute for the Study of War, IRGC commander Major General Ahmad Vahidi and his inner circle would likely accept a deal with the United States if the United States surrendered to the regime's demands. Vahidi's actions suggest that Vahidi and his faction are unlikely to accept a deal that falls short, even if failing to reach an agreement would risk renewed conflict.
6: The Islamic Republic of Iran is prepared in proportion to the enemy's actions and aggression to inflict an even heavier defeat than before.
3: That's why the Iranians are now eager to shift the battlefield away from nuclear sites and to the Strait.
7: The Iranians haven't backed off their original demands, and in fact, they're making more audacious demands.
1: It's unclear tonight how long officials here are going to let this pause in peace talks with Iran go, if it's just going to be a few days or maybe it could be long enough to get people talking about something else ahead of the midterms. Right?
0: Peter Ducey, live on the North Lawn. Peter, thanks. Well, tonight, voters in three states are deciding on nominees to run in the fall's midterm elections, primaries held in Florida, Alaska, and Wyoming. This evening, we're getting a look at the latest Fox News power rankings involving contests in several states. Correspondent Mark Meredith has the numbers tonight. Good evening, Mark.
8: Brett, good evening to you. Well, our brand new Fox power rankings show multiple Senate and gubernatorial races are toss-ups, meaning both parties are going to spend a lot of money trying to reach voters who are going to ultimately decide the balance of power in Washington and beyond.
9: Abdul El-Sayed!
10: 2 weeks after progressive Abdul El-Sayed narrowly won Michigan's Senate primary, the Fox News power rankings now show the contest between him and Republican Mike Rogers shifting from leaning Democratic to a toss-up. Today, Michigan Democrats called the primary bruising.
11: The challenge for Democrats, and I think the opportunity, is we got to let go of the infighting. The primaries are done.
10: El-Sayed, who campaigns with far-left activists like controversial commentator Hassan Piker, is now facing questions about his own team after a 20-year-old campaign staffer said this Rogers ad, featuring an antique Ford pickup, was racist. The staffer posting, Mike Rogers' campaign has the aesthetics of a 1960s white flight suburb and a KKK cross burning. El-Sayed's campaign tells Fox the Post does not represent the candidate's views. In Texas, the power rankings also show a shift in the Senate race between Republican Attorney General Ken Paxton and Democratic State Rep James Tallarico. The race, once leaning in Republicans' favor, is now a toss-up. Some argue now's the time for President Trump to tap his war chest.
12: If he does spend, then he can sort of even it up. If he doesn't spend, this could be a really bad night for Republicans.
10: The race is also impacting the Texas gubernatorial race, which is shifting from solid to likely Republican. Tonight, Alaska voters are also at the polls, as power rankings show their state Senate race remains

0: a drug trafficking enterprise.
1: Police say Penn State pledges were put to work preparing cocaine for the massive operation. Abbat Diallo and Thomas Robinson were the alleged top dealers. Robinson already was arrested for dealing drugs back in 2024.
2: Agostino Abbat Diallo was at the very top of the chain. Thomas Robinson was a rung below that on the ladder.
1: Police say the group trafficked as much as a kilo of cocaine at a time onto Penn State's campus, with one pickup costing $22,000, according to court documents.
0: They were going to New York State, and they had sources, and just like any other drug trafficker, they were bringing it to Penn State. This is extremely serious.
1: Prosecutors say these two frat houses were the main drug hubs, with police informants buying cocaine multiple times. In one case, an informant apparently walked into the frat house and came out less than a minute later with a baggie of cocaine. Robinson's dad, Paul, also charged after police say he tried to conceal evidence for his son, like a safe full of drugs and cash.
0: The allegations were that a parent helped sort of try to cover it up after the fact.
3: Oh, really?
0: When he discovered that his son was in trouble.
4: And Penn State has faced fraternity hazing scandals before. Back in 2017, Brett, a 19-year-old pledge died after he was forced to rapidly drink alcohol during initiation. In this case, the university suspended one frat involved. The other already operates outside of the university's oversight. Brett.
5: Okay, Alexis, thank you. A suburban Atlanta man accused of running a $165 million Ponzi scheme involving cryptocurrency is back in the U.S. tonight. The suspect was living in a luxury home in Fiji while tricking thousands of people around the world. Correspondent David Spunt has details tonight. Interesting story, David.
6: Brett, good evening. It really is an interesting story. And tonight, after spending years on the run, fleeing to spots across the globe, authorities say that this alleged Ponzi scheme mastermind is behind bars on American soil. The race to get money back to investors is on. Edward Zimbardi faces charges in Georgia for operating the more than $165 million scheme. Court papers allege it happened between 2022 and 2023 and was called the Crypto Program. Prosecutors, Brett, say that Zimbardi would make promotional videos and websites and told investors to invest in advertising packages, promising a 25% return. Now, victims moved cryptocurrency into wallets secretly controlled by Zimbardi, according to investigators who say he used that cash to pay for cars, a home, and to enrich himself in other ways.
7: These people who engage in this predatory behavior truly are disgusting. Truly are leeches and vultures and mosquitoes and ticks taking the blood from people who are doing nothing more than trying to get by and provide for their own families.
6: And to catch Zimbardi, FBI agents you see here had to fly to the other side of the world to pick him up in Fiji, where he was living. Now, to escape justice in the United States, now FBI agents took Zimbardi into custody there, flew him to Los Angeles, where he was formally arrested immediately upon arrival. Now, prosecutors say Zimbardi scammed more than 6,000 people across the globe. If you might be one of them, you can contact the FBI. The Justice Department is looking into ways to make sure that he pays restitution to his more than 6,000 victims across the globe. Brett.
5: Okay, David, thank you.
6: Thanks.
5: Wall Street struggled on a bad day for artificial intelligence stocks. The Dow lost 116. The S&P 500 fell 53. The Nasdaq dropped 355 today. Up next, the wild scene during the final hours of a state fair over the weekend. We'll tell you what happened and where. First, here's what some of our Fox affiliates around the country are covering tonight. Fox 29 in Philadelphia's police search for a masked man who terrorized several people last Wednesday. The man threatened at least one person by asking, "Are you ready to die?" Investigators say he chased others. Fox 8 in Cleveland, as explosions rock an industrial recycling business this morning in Toledo. The blast sparked a large fire that drew a swarm of emergency responders. Two workers were unaccounted for. A few others had minor injuries. And this is a live look at Oakland from our affiliate Fox 2. One of the big stories out there tonight, the first day of testimony in the federal court trial of Meta Platforms. The tech company is accused of deliberately designing its products to be addictive to children, despite the associated mental health risks. Meta says the plaintiffs do not have the evidence the company misled the public and that social media addiction is not a psychiatric condition. That's tonight's live look outside the Beltway from Special Report. We'll be right back.
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17: At 12:18 this afternoon, we got a call for a report of explosion in the basement of 3 World Trade Center.
18: I was blown across the room. Everything went black. It felt like a tomb. Then the lights came on, safety lights, and we ran out just trying to find a way out.
19: It took like 2 hours to get down. People were passing out, and it was horrible.
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23: The Navy is investigating why the USS Benfold guided missile destroyer went without power for 4 days in the South China Sea last month following a problem with its generators. Spokesman for the 7th Fleet says meals were provided by the crew of another ship. Drinking water, shower water, toilets, and air conditioning were all impacted by the power outage. The ship was towed by tugboats into Subic Bay in the Philippines. Tonight, a federal judge is blocking the Trump administration's attempt to pull plans for a new FBI headquarters in Greenbelt, Maryland, ruling the move was not in accordance with the law. The FBI says the court has chosen to impermissibly intervene for political reasons. The Trump White House has sought to reverse the 2023 decision made under the Biden administration. It selected the Greenbelt site for its design flexibility, security advantages, cost savings, and proximity to the metro public transportation system. But critics said the headquarters should remain in Washington, D.C.

0: Tonight we have images of the chaotic and violent final hours of last weekend's Wisconsin State Fair. Large groups of teens and young adults engaged in multiple fights, prompting several arrests. Correspondent Brooke Taylor shows us this evening.
1: A massive brawl breaking out in the final hours of the Wisconsin State Fair. Teenagers and young adults throwing punches, kicking, and slamming each other onto the concrete.
2: We go! We go! We go!
1: Police scanner audio capturing the effort to get the situation under control.
3: All right, we're moving out with the horses. Large fight. Large fight.
1: But officers were dealing with more than just the brawl caught on camera.
4: He's reporting about 20 teens trying to do a takeover on the racetrack.
5: Keeping a request of assistance at gate C, and he's going to be rushed soon.
1: Seven people were arrested and one police officer was struck during the mayhem. Officials say no one suffered serious injuries. And now the melee is becoming a flashpoint in Wisconsin's race for governor. With Republican nominee Tom Tiffany bashing his Democratic opponent, Milwaukee County Executive David Crowley over the violence, writing, "This is Milwaukee County under David Crowley. Crime, chaos, at least one officer punched. Public safety starts with leadership, and Crowley's leadership has failed Milwaukee County. Don't let him fail Wisconsin." Crowley has not responded. It all comes as cities across the country grapple with so-called teen takeovers. In Washington, D.C., four teenagers were charged after this brawl inside a Chipotle. And in Rhode Island, an 18-year-old charged with stabbing three people during a massive gathering at Narragansett Town Beach. And cities are trying to track down and crack down, that is, on these teen takeovers. Over in Charlotte, city leaders are considering a 9 p.m. curfew for anyone under 18 years old. And then in Chicago, you may remember that the city council actually passed stricter rules for curfew, but that was ultimately vetoed by the Democratic mayor, Brandon Johnson. Brett.
0: Okay, Brooke, thank you. Up next, a political poll about a major primary race turns out to be completely bogus. We'll have shocking details. And then, New Yorkers sound off about the Democratic Socialist mayor's new property tax proposal. First, beyond our borders tonight, Ukrainian forces launched one of their biggest drone attacks on Russia since Moscow's invasion more than 4 years ago. Officials say Ukraine fired almost 800 drones only 2 days after a similar salvo. Meanwhile, a Russian missile strike on a village in northeastern Ukraine's Kharkiv region killed at least 10 people and wounded 17 others. South Korea's president says a solid alliance with the U.S. underpins national security. The statement comes after President Trump's surprise order to substantially reduce joint military exercises. The U.S. president citing what he said was a good relationship with North Korean leader Kim Jong-un and South Korea's refusal to join the U.S. conflict against Iran. And this is a live look at Calgary. One of the big stories there tonight, the U.S. and Canada are negotiating an effort to reach a truce on tariffs before a midnight deadline set by President Trump. The U.S. is threatening to impose 50% tariffs on $20 billion worth of Canadian products, ranging from hockey sticks to tongue depressors. The president and Canada's prime minister spoke by phone last night. Just some of the other stories beyond our borders tonight. We'll be right back.
6: Saving you money, I'm Hillary Barsky. Fidelity Investments releasing its annual estimate of retiree health care costs, which showed a 7.5% increase from a year ago. The report estimates that a 65-year-old who retires in 2026 can expect to spend on average over $185,000 on health care and medical expenses throughout their retirement. Saving for health care requires a calculated approach, some things you might consider using a health savings account. An HSA is one of the most powerful tools for retirement medical expenses because it offers a triple tax advantage, unlike a flexible spending account. HSA funds roll over from year to year, and once you reach age 65, you can withdraw medical expenses penalty-free for any purpose. Many pre-retirees mistakenly believe that Medicare is entirely free and covers all health expenses, and that is not the case, so you need to be aware of those costs. Saving you money, Hillary Barsky, Fox News.
7: I'm Ashley Dvorkin with a Fox Celebrity Profile with Amy Adams and Javier Bardem of Apple TV's series reimagining of the psychological thriller Cape Fear.
8: Being able to expand it, getting to see the family, getting to go deeper into the children's lives, deeper into Tom's life, and deeper into Max's life. I think they're going to be really surprised.
7: Adams plays Max Cady's attorney, Anna Boden.
8: That I'm playing his defense attorney is a huge switch. We gender flipped that. And I think that the dynamic between Max and I has such tension and complexity that really does speak to our relationship as attorney and client.
7: Bardem takes on Cady.
9: It gives you more background of where he's coming from, who his family is, the way he grew up, the way he was treated as a child, his previous relationships. I mean, it gives you a very more defined picture of the kind of person he is and what he lost when this whole situation happened.
7: Cape Fear is streaming now on Apple TV. Ashley Dvorkin, Fox News.
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0: Live look at the Potomac River there. A biological male who identifies as a woman is facing more than 6 years in prison after pleading guilty in a plot to kill Treasury Secretary Scott Bessent. Prosecutors sought at least 10 years in prison for Riley Jane English. The judge said English was concerned with trans rights and came to the Capitol with a knife and two Molotov cocktails in January of last year. Prosecutors say English said she had been inspired by Luigi Mangione, the man who gunned down a healthcare insurance executive in Manhattan in 2024. Tonight we have an unusual story that raises a lot of questions about political polling, media ethics, and public trust. A survey about the mayor's primary race in Los Angeles was completely bogus. The company behind it calls it a short-term social experiment. Senior national correspondent William LaJeunesse shows us tonight from Los Angeles. Good evening, William.
11: Hey, Brad. Well, the poll was fake, and a number of media outlets got tricked into treating it as gospel when, in fact, the results were completely fabricated. So here's what happened. A legitimate sounding company put out a poll showing LA Mayor Karen Bass leading Councilwoman Nithya Raman by 12 points. That's plausible. But it also showed 85% of Spencer Pratt voters breaking for Bass. That's insane. No way would most Pratt voters support Bass. But the media loves polls. The news release looked legit. It was backed up by a website. The results were amplified online, Mayor Bass sharing the poll, but then later, once exposed, blamed the media for publishing it. Raman blamed the mayor for promoting a fake poll without vetting the source.
12: I would encourage every campaign to learn some statistical literacy and evaluate polls before they share them.
11: So the company also admitted to the hoax, saying, quote, Median Strategies was created as a short-term social experiment to examine how purported polling information could enter and spread through the political information ecosystem without independent verification. The company also said the project was not funded by any candidate, campaign, party, or PAC. And while that means they probably won't face legal exposure, Professor Dan Schnur says the media fell victim to a false pretense.
13: Local media will often jump on that poll, whether it's reliable or not. This particular one was even more egregious than most, but it's a perfect example of how polluted the conversation has become in an election year.
11: So the company also did this in Wisconsin, where its poll said gubernatorial candidate Francesca Hong would win by 20. But of course, she lost by one. The bottom line is, Brett, incidents like this do not improve public confidence in the media or election integrity. Back to you.
0: Or polls overall. William, thanks. Tonight, New Yorkers are having their say about the city's new property tax surcharge on high-value secondary homes and occasional-use apartments. It's a major initiative of New York's Democratic Socialist mayor. Correspondent C.B. Cotton is outside City Hall tonight with the latest. Good evening, C.B.
14: Good evening, Brett. A total of seven New Yorkers are now asking a judge to stop the rollout of New York City Mayor Zohra Mamdani's second home tax, arguing that that the city mishandled the process and put the burden on them to prove that they live here. You know, they're not the only ones who were upset. Today, some Democratic city council members bucked Big Apple leadership, accusing the city of a botched rollout in a nearly three-hour-long public oversight hearing.
15: Every New Yorker should be appalled by this underlying principle.
10: The expansion of socialist state power rarely begins with government announcing that it intends to control the lives of its citizens.
14: First, the city published a list.

0: Of nearly 1 million properties that could potentially be subject to the tax. And then about 17,000 people received letters warning they could ultimately be on the hook. City councilors and some homeowners saying today that they were left feeling exposed, even doxxed.
1: My residents in my district shouldn't have to hire lawyers to prove they live in their own home.
0: No one from the Mamdani administration was at today's hearing. The mayor is vacationing upstate, and City Hall says due to the ongoing court battle, no one would testify in person. Instead, the finance commissioner provided written testimony. Mayor Mamdani has repeatedly defended the tax, saying its revenue would fund safer streets, cleaner parks, and other investments. And some present at City Hall today said they agree.
2: It seems reasonable and fair to ask those who don't pay full-time income taxes here, but who have luxury homes here for pleasure, to contribute to the well-being of New York City.
0: So City Hall, for its part, is not backing down in its written testimony today, saying the law required the city to release that list of nearly a million property owners. Brett.
3: CB Cotton outside City Hall. CB, thanks. A lofty New York City toll slapped on drivers in an effort to reduce congestion and improve air quality produced nearly no change in pollution after its first year. The city's own analysis found overall pollution levels remained largely unchanged, with no statistically significant improvement attributable to that toll. City officials contend it has produced reduced traffic, public transit benefits, and less noise. Critics say the toll is an expensive burden on commuters, small businesses, and working families. Up next, we talk about the U.S. missile stockpiles with the Undersecretary of War for Acquisition and Sustainment, and then the panel on the latest for the Fox News Power Rankings.
4: John Saucier, and this is a Fox News alert. It's primary night in Florida, and Republican Congressman Byron Donalds has won his party's primary for governor. Former Republican Congressman David Jolly has won on the Democratic side. He switched parties. The current governor of Florida, Ron DeSantis, is term limited. Now, Florida has not elected a Democratic governor since 1994. Some other noteworthy races, Congresswoman Debbie Wasserman Schultz has won the primary in a newly redrawn 20th district. Also, Congressman Jared Moskowitz, winner of the Democratic nomination in his district, fighting off a Democratic socialist. We learned today about the drummer for the rock band ZZ Top. Frank Beard has passed away at his ranch in Texas at the age of 77, according to a representative for the band. He played with ZZ Top since its inception in 1969. No cause of death. 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
24: We're building it very rapidly. Plants are being built. A lot of equipment is being built. The Patriots in particular are being built. That system is going up. We have a lot. Every one of our contractors is building 4 to 5 plants right now. And we're in very good shape. But for some of the more sophisticated stuff, we'd certainly like to have more.
3: President Trump talking about the status of the U.S. military arsenal. Joining us now, Michael Duffy, Undersecretary of War for Acquisition and Sustainment. Thanks for being here.
25: Thank you for having me, Craig.
3: Okay. Are we okay if the president says tomorrow we're going to have this sustained effort inside Iran? Do we have the munitions to make that happen?
25: Well, I think President Trump, Secretary Hegseth, Chairman Kaine have all stated clearly we are ready. The U.S. military can defeat any threat at the time and place of our choosing, and I think that remains true today.
3: Okay, because that's what I was going to ask you. You told Congress in March we have the weapons we need, but that was 5 months ago. Take a listen.
26: Trump just, he didn't say adequate. He said the U.S. has the ability to fight wars forever. Virtually, we have an unlimited supply of weapons and munitions. Where did he get that from? Who told him that? Was that you who told him that? Was it Secretary Hegseth? Who told him we have an unlimited supply of weapons?
25: I haven't been a participant in a conversation directly with the president.
26: Do you believe we have an unlimited supply of weapons?
25: I believe we have the weapons that we need.
3: And that's what you're saying here, but you've got 55 days bombing the Houthis, 13 days defending Israel, and now 5.5 months and counting in contact with Iran. You still believe what you said there?
25: Well, I do, and I think that's why yesterday's announcement is such a demonstration that President Trump, Secretary Hegseth, are committed to rebuilding the military, revitalizing the defense industrial base, so that from now and for the future, we will have the weapons that we need.
3: The announcement you're talking about is the $22.9 billion Tomahawk contract. Why is that significant? How many missiles does that buy, and when are they usable?
25: It's significant for a number of reasons. Number one, it's a multiple of production of what we've seen since the Biden administration. The president has made it clear to industry that we can't do it without them. We need them to step up, and I believe this deal demonstrates they're stepping up on a number of fronts. Number one, we have convinced industry, not just Raytheon, but Lockheed in the Patriot announcement 2 weeks ago, to invest billions of dollars of their own money to build the workforce, the supply chains, the factories that we need to get multiples of production of these key munitions. Not only have we incentivized industry to put the money forward, much like a commercial business would, we've been able to hold the unit price constant over that 7-year period. And thirdly, we're creating jobs, 3,000 jobs out of this deal alone in Tucson, Arizona, to train the workforce that will be able to produce these weapons for the next generation of warfighters.
3: So these headlines about the stockpile have been ugly. You know, Reuters, U.S. has used virtually all of its long-range precision missiles during the Iran war. That's from August 4th. Washington Post, there's a clash between the president and Hegseth and Camp David over Iran missile depletion concerns. AP, Pentagon pushes defense companies to boost weapons production after concerns of depleted stocks. When these stories pop and you go to, like, the Center for Strategic International Studies, and they talk about the remaining stockpile, you know, they have some scary numbers there. Are those wrong numbers?
25: Well, we would always like to have more weapons than we have right now, which is why we are so focused on engaging with our industrial partners, entering these deals, and ensuring that we ramp the production of these key missiles as quickly as possible. We're making up for lost time. The Biden administration did not deliver. They did not focus on developing the industrial base that we need in order to ensure that we have munitions for the foreseeable future. President Trump and Secretary Hegseth are delivering.
3: Yeah, but, you know, the big, beautiful bill had a lot of money in there, but over half the procurement inside there hasn't been obligated yet. Why is that? Why is it taking so long?
25: Well, I think, first of all, that was intended to be two-year money. We have accelerated spending actually faster than in 2 years and working very hard to get it out the door within this first year that it was made available. But, you know, rebuilding the military costs money. And that's why President Trump put forward a $1.5 trillion budget. These multi-year procurement deals, which allow the department to contract with industry over a period that extends beyond the traditional 1 year of an appropriation. The previous longest contract was 5 years. These are 7-year deals because when we spoke to industry, we asked, what would it take to get you to be able to deliver the weapons that we need and fund that growth that we need? Develop that workforce, create those jobs, build that supply chain, and expand those factories. And what we found was a 7-year deal. In the case of Tomahawk, 7,000 munitions. In the case of Patriot, 14,000 missiles. Made it worthwhile for the industry to put forward the money that they needed in order to create.
3: I mean, that's really pricey. Will you make low-cost interceptors? I mean, there's all these threats of drones. You know, the high-end stuff for missile attacks, maybe, but is there going to be another iteration that maybe costs less and can be done faster?
25: There absolutely is. President Trump's direction has been rebuild the military across the board. And so in addition to these deals that we're rolling out, we're in the midst of negotiating off of a framework deal that we signed with some of the new entrants, like Anduril, Co-Aspire, Zone 5, Leidos, that are building low-cost cruise missiles that are not intended to compete with the Tomahawk, but will complement it in a high-low mix that will allow us to have much greater volume to deliver the warfight to the enemy.
3: Do you think that you'll ever mobilize defense industrial base, you know, working 7 days a week, two shifts? Do you think that's going to happen or going to need to happen?
25: I absolutely do. I think you're seeing the industry right now lean into expanding the shifts, the working shifts. In many cases, actually, our shortage right now is material. Like, we have to get enough material through the system so that if we have two or three shifts, to make sure that they're producing at the volumes that Lockheed and Raytheon and Anduril and these other essential industry partners need in order to develop at this pace that we're asking them to do.
3: Because our enemies are reading the articles, too.
25: That's true. And they're reading the article that notes that we just cut a deal to produce 7,000 Tomahawks, and I hope that they're reading that very closely.
3: Well, thanks for the time.
25: Thank you so much, Brett. Appreciate being here.
3: Up next, the panel on the midterm elections and the new Fox Power rankings. But as we go to break, ZZ Top drummer Frank Beard has died. That group sold more than 50 million records and had 6 singles that reached number 1 on Billboard's mainstream rock airplay chart. His publicist says Beard was in hospice care when he died at his ranch in Richmond, Texas, with family members at his side. Frank Beard was 77.

0: 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Senior White House correspondents Jackie Heinrich and Peter Ducey anchor from Washington, D.C.
1: President Trump will not be signing a new law if it ever reaches his desk.
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3: 1987. Jim and Tammy Baker.
5: We can't say we've learned a good lesson. 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
14: 77 days out, how we're viewing the map is Democrats are competing everywhere. Suburban seats, urban seats.
15: I believe we're going to flip the U.S. House of Representatives. We're going to make a strong run at the U.S. Senate. And we're going to win governor's races in places that people aren't expecting.
16: There's very little difference between the Democratic Party and the DSA. And the difference is getting smaller by the day.
17: I'm so optimistic independents are going to be joining the Republicans who are majority.
18: Well, it is election time. Tonight there's a primary in three states. One of them is Florida. And there's a couple of races that deal with Democratic Socialist candidates. This one in the 25th district, Oliver Larkin up against Congressman Jared Moskowitz in the primary there. And it's a little bit different environment. The DSA National Committee member was on the air talking about this.
19: But if you're asking me what I think about repression in other countries that I haven't seen any video documented evidence of, when I have video documented evidence of my own government doing the same thing, my focus is going to be here in my country.
20: You think Cuba has a less repressive government than the United States does?
19: Yes.
18: Cuba less repressive than the United States might not fly in Florida, but we'll see. Let's bring in our panel. Josh Holmes, co-host of the Ruthless Podcast, former chief of staff to Senator Mitch McConnell. Tom Bevin, Real Clear Politics co-founder and president, and Leslie Marshall, Fox News contributor. You know, different places, Josh, but Florida, Cuba, I don't know.
21: Well, I think I've said it before. If it's Tuesday, you're going to find an anti-Israel democratic socialist attempting to take out another Democrat somewhere and become a standard bearer for the Democrat Party. And once again, now we get this in Florida. It's happening across the country, which should be a really successful landscape for Democrats across the country in terms of all the indicators that you use to evaluate midterms is getting extremely complicated for them, both on the candidates that they're nominating and the message. What is the message at this point? I've yet to find anybody that can give me anything other than it's anti-Trump or, you know, prices, which of course requires an unprecedented level of collective political amnesia to try to figure out how Biden and now Trump is the one that's responsible for inflation. So I think Democrats have a very complicated path. A lot of back lot of tailwind, but it's getting more complicated by the moment.
18: Complicated, but still, you'd rather be in the Democrat seat, right, Leslie?
1: Yes.
18: As a Democrat?
1: Let me enlighten you
18: as to what we are saying,
1: okay?
18: Please.
1: And the message that is resonating is not the Democratic Socialist platform, which I think I said on Brett's podcast is crazy, and I'm a Democrat. But, you know, when you're talking about we want to provide health care, we want to provide education, we want to provide daycare, we want to bring down the price of groceries, bring down the price of gas, we want to make life more affordable for you, because we used to say,

0: oh, we're not the orange guy bad. That was the message. We learned our lesson. It didn't work. Listen to the people in America. Listen to the majority, the middle class, the working class. And the working class says, our life is not affordable. That, in addition to, we think that ICE is, you know, overstretched. There are many people like myself that say reform. Some people say, you know, abolish. We can be under the same tent and work something out there. But in addition to that, we do have a lot of Americans who hate to see so much money going overseas. And I'm not just talking to Israel. They want.
1: But it's
0: the United
1: a lot
0: States
1: of Israel, Leslie.
0: Priority.
1: You have to admit that it's a lot of Israel,
0: with
1: especially
0: the DSA.
1: I mean, it's big. Mm-hmm. And how is that going to play in Florida tonight?
0: I don't think, and I think I'd said this to you before, I don't think in this particular district, the 25th, because like you said, it doesn't look like other districts.
1: With There's the also Debbie Wasserman Schultz in the
0: right.
1: 20th. Yeah.
0: Right. But with the 25th and the redistricting, you have 25% Jewish. You have one of the candidates who's Jewish. Of that 25%, a good majority are pro-Israel. So is Congressman Moskowitz. You know, supportive of AIPAC, you know, both of those. And when you look at the numbers, you're not seeing Larkin, you know, biting into his lead right now.
1: We'll see. Tom, thoughts?
2: I think the problem for Leslie and the Democrats right now is that, you know, there's this CBS News poll that came out over the weekend that 58%, 6 in 10 Democrats have a favorable view of socialism. And if you take Democrats who have a college degree or more, meaning a master's or a PhD, it goes up to 71%. And there have been victories, and we've seen this play out. Initially, it was like, well, it's just New York City. Oh, it's just these urban districts, these deep blue districts. Then it's Colorado. Then it's Michigan. Almost Wisconsin. So this is a problem for the Democrats, and it is complicating. I agree with Josh. It's complicating the message. Obviously, Republicans are up against, they're up against history, they're up against inflation, they're up against a war in Iran. They've got a lot of headwinds in this election, but Democrats are managing to keep it competitive.
1: Let's talk about the Fox Power rankings, the Senate forecast of power. And as you look at this map, you can see the yellow, and those are the toss-up states. You've got tonight, we've got the primaries in Florida, Wyoming, Alaska. These are Senate races. Again, the forecast. A good night for Democrats. Look at this, 53-47 on election night. A good night for Republicans, 53-47. The Senate toss-ups, you can take a look at these. There are six legitimate toss-ups in the yellow, and the rest either lean or they're you know, red or blue. And then you see the shift that the states have changed directions. It was lean Democrat in Michigan. Now it's a toss-up. Texas was lean Republican. Now it's a toss-up. Kansas, solid Republican. Now likely Republican. Josh, these are numbers and positionings that Republicans in the Senate are firing up flares.
3: Yeah, I mean, look, there's a lot more yellow on the board than I think Senate Republicans in particular would like to see. You talk about Iowa, Ohio, Alaska, I think probably namely ones that you wouldn't want on the board. Michigan is one that is just a total unforced error on the Democrat side. That the first time since Spence Abraham, Republicans have a real shot at winning.
1: When you're campaigning against football and the American flag,
2: it's a tough message.
1: It's a tough message in Michigan.
2: Mackinac Island?
0: Yeah, yeah. He's a lacrosse player. Come on.
3: Yeah, tough Ford truck. It doesn't like any of it. So they have a problem with that. Texas clearly is still a problem for Republicans. I think where it nets out is a pretty evenly divided Senate. I still like the Republican chances to hold on. But this is a much rockier path than anybody would have preferred on the Republican side.
1: Here's Karl Rove on Texas on the Senate.
4: This is going to be one that is going to depend mightily upon the decision of President Trump to spend or not spend the $500 million+ that he has in his two super PACs, MAGA Inc. and Never Surrender. If he does spend, then he can sort of even it up. If he doesn't spend, this could be a really bad night for Republicans.
1: Tom, James Tallarico. He's a formidable candidate, they're saying, as you look at his polls. If you talk to Republicans in Texas, they say, how can this be? Yeah. But it is every time the Democrats say that it's going to go purple. It hasn't, but could it?
2: Absolutely, it could. And Karl Rove is right. I mean, Republicans have a problematic candidate on their own. But when you talk to, if James Tallarico is actually the guy who can turn Texas blue, it will be shocking. You know, Beto came close running against Ted Cruz, but this has been... He is doing well in the polls. The question is whether you know, Republicans turn out. I mean, and whether they end up voting for Ken Paxton. I would also say the Michigan race is important, and that would very much complicate Democrats' efforts to retake the Senate. But it's also going to come down to Susan Collins and whether she can pull rabbit out of the hat one more time up in Maine.
1: And it's going to come down, Leslie, if the Iran war is over or not.
0: Yeah, absolutely. And it doesn't seem to be the, you know, two-week war, the 90-day war. It just keeps going on. And that's very unfortunate. It's unfortunate for our military families here, and certainly for the people in Iran who are not politicians and don't make these decisions.
1: Yeah.
0: But, you know, right now we're looking at Michigan with a 3% within the margin of error difference. And in Texas, you know, I say Tallarico's going to win this one.
1: We got a long way to go. Thanks, guys. All right, it is TikTok Tuesday. We posted it all over the place over on X. JCP asked what political forces can be applied to make Congress finally deal with the debt and approaching entitlement cliff. Can a Simpson-Bowles compromise still be achieved with the polarization of the country? That's a great question. We're going to do a series on the debt and deficit. Neither party is talking about it effectively to deal with it, but eventually you have to turn the aircraft carrier of state just a little bit. Nolan Tabert asked, how do you prepare to interview someone when you know they plan on dodging every direct question? Well, you phrase the questions tightly so they don't go off to the talking points right away, and then you ask it twice or three times, then the audience knows. Royal Ray 777 wants to know what's your favorite food. Oh, okay. Well, it's steak right now, but believe it or not, cheese pizza. I'm just trying to stay away from it. I look at it, I gain weight. Tomorrow on Special Report, how North Korea is using surprisingly simple tactic to hack American companies. That's it for us. Fair, balanced, and still unafraid. It is the cheese pizza that gets me every time. Ingram Angle is up next.
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6: Decades before America's Declaration of Independence was what Christian author Eric Metaxas calls the revolution before the revolution. It was a battle of ideas over autonomy and authority, as Britain imposed heavy taxes on American colonists to help pay the debt for the French and Indian War. But
7: the American colonists, who were dramatically Christian, they basically said, no, our rights come from God. We govern ourselves. We're self-governing. You don't have the right just to tell us you're going to tax us.
6: In his book, Revolution, Metaxas tells a new account of the birthing of America, including the long-suffering years of the colonists well before 1776. And one of the insights he learned was how the story really is one of good versus evil.
7: It's a story of a Christian culture, which is the 13 colonies, fighting a culture that was very decadent. The British elites were very decadent, irreligious, mocking of the biblical faith of the Americans.
6: For Fox on Faith, Lauren Green, Fox News.
8: This is House Call for Health. Avocados are the stars of a new study. It's published in the Journal of Clinical Lipidology and finds that adults with abdominal obesity who ate avocados daily for 6 months saw a beneficial reduction in LDL particles. LDL particles carry cholesterol through the bloodstream, and higher levels increase heart disease risk. Avocados contain unsaturated fats, fiber, and other properties which have been shown to reduce LDL levels. Researchers from the Penn State Department of Nutritional Sciences who led the study found about a 4% reduction in heart disease risk with daily avocado consumption. Researchers say adults with obesity tend to carry more LDL particles, and that maintaining a healthy diet can help promote cardiovascular health. One avocado has around 300 calories, barely any sodium, and more than 10 grams of fiber. 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
10: This is a Fox News alert. The governor's race is set in Florida. I'm Lisa Lucera as Republican Byron Donalds wins the nomination.
11: Tonight, we put aside our differences. Tonight, we are one united Republican Party.
10: The congressman was backed by President Trump to succeed Ron DeSantis, who was term limited. He'll face Democrat David Jolly in November.
12: There is a new coalition emerging in American politics tonight, and it's starting right here in the state of Florida. A coalition rooted in the everyday majority.
10: Jolly is a former Republican congressman who switched parties last year. Other notable races, progressive Democrat Angie Nixon, a state rep, has won the Democratic nomination for U.S. Senate, defeating retired Army Lieutenant Colonel Alex Vindman, a former National Security Council official who testified at President Trump's first impeachment trial. She will face Republican Ashley Moody in November. For Congress, longtime Democratic U.S. Rep. Debbie Wasserman Schultz defeated several contenders in a redrawn South Florida district. right. A new Fox News survey examines how black voters feel about Democrats.
13: Support surged in 2020 during the pandemic up to 90%. It dropped by 7 points in 2024 during the presidential race. That number today now at 69%. Those shifts may impact two Senate races we're watching. Democrats want to claim victory in Georgia. You got John Ossoff running for re-election. And in North Carolina, you got the former Governor Roy Cooper. He needs strong support among black voters to prevail on Election Day.
10: Fox's Mark Meredith. The U.S. and Canada are negotiating an effort to reach a truce on tariffs before a 12:01 a.m. Wednesday deadline set by President Trump. If no deal is reached, the president has threatened to impose 50% tariffs on $20 billion worth of Canadian products, ranging from hockey sticks to tongue depressors. 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
10: The Department of Justice is charging 17 Iranians in an attack on America in cyberspace.
17: The DOJ unsealed the indictment Tuesday against members of the Iranian Mabna Institute, which charged them with a systemic campaign of hacking into nearly 150 American universities, more than 40 private American companies, and at least five government agencies since 2013. The indictment states that the Iranians stole more than 31 terabytes of academic information, as well as email accounts from the private companies. The hacking was conducted to benefit the IRGC and other Iranian entities, and nine of the defendants had already been charged in a prior indictment. Eight more were added in Tuesday's filing. Foreign universities and companies were also targets of the hacking campaign. Kevin Uretsky, Fox News.
10: The Supreme Court being asked to examine a Texas law mandating the Ten Commandments be displayed in schools.
18: The ACLU is now asking the U.S. Supreme Court to review the matter of a Texas state law directing public schools to hang posters of the Ten Commandments in each classroom. Appeals courts earlier this year upheld the law in Texas and a similar one in Louisiana. The ACLU argues displaying the scriptural text in public school violates the First Amendment. Supporters of that law argue the Ten Commandments are a historical document and foundational to Western civilization. The law mandates a specific version of the text based on a King James Version translation from the Book of Exodus, but using modern American English. Eben Brown, Fox News.
10: ESPN co-founder Bill Rasmussen has died at his Florida home from the effects of Parkinson's disease. Rasmussen and his son Scott came up with the idea of a network carrying sports around the clock, and ESPN debuted in 1979. But the Rasmussens didn't stick around long. They were forced out after only a year by ESPN majority owner Getty Oil. Bill Rasmussen was 93. I'm Lee Silicera. This is Fox News.
19: Good evening, everyone. This is a Fox News alert. It's primary night in Florida, Wyoming, and Alaska. We're waiting for the results to roll in. I'm Laura Ingram. This is Ingram Angle from Washington. My angle in moments, but first, the polls just closed moments ago in the Sunshine State, where Oliver Larkin, a socialist running in the 25th district, is hoping to unseat a longtime incumbent there, Democrat Jared Moskowitz.
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22: The current configuration of the state of Israel is a religious supremacist one.
19: And then heaven help the kids, because a substitute teacher running in the 20th district in Florida, Elijah Manley, is also a proud socialist, but it's a crowded field that also includes former DNC chair Debbie Wasserman Schultz.
23: I think, you know, it's cynical for the congresswoman to carpet bag into a district and try to take away black representation in a split field.
19: Now let's turn to Fox News correspondent Dana Marie McNichol, who is outside a polling location in Hallandale Beach, Florida. Dana Marie.

0: Hi, Laura. Well, most polling locations have closed around the state, so we will soon find out if Democrat voters took to socialism and made that hard turn to the left. Now, three socialists in Florida are taking on establishment Democrats for Congress, but eyes are on the newly redrawn District 25. It stretches from Boca Raton to Miami Beach and houses some of the most affluent neighborhoods with a large Jewish population. Now, Republicans are banking on taking this in the midterms, so this is yet another test of how the far-left ideology can do in a key swing district. DSA-backed Oliver Larkin has aggressively campaigned with a Gen Z and millennial crowd, hoping to oust incumbent Congressman Jared Moskowitz. His campaign has remained relatively quiet, which could signal confidence. He's running as a pro-Israel moderate. Now, in the redrawn 20th congressional district, self-described Democrat socialist Elijah Manley, he's challenging longtime Democrat Debbie Wasserman Schultz. And Trump-backed Congressman Byron Donalds, he is the clear front-runner for Florida governor to replace Ron DeSantis. Most polls show Donalds with a double-digit lead over Lieutenant Governor Jay Collins heading into today's primary. So on the Democratic side, former Republican Congressman David Jolly, he is expected to come out on top. And Laura, looking at some of the preliminary numbers, Republicans have come out in larger numbers than Democrats for this primary election. So that could be an indication of what the midterms will look like. We're expected to see some of those results trickle in after 8 p.m. because that's when the last polling site will close here in Florida. A lot to watch tonight.
1: And we'll be watching. Thank you very much. And here to discuss this is Victor Davis Hanson, Hoover Institution's senior fellow. All right, Victor, look, the socialists feel like they have a head of steam, even in a red state like Florida, that thanks to Ron DeSantis and Trump's policies started in 2017, right up through COVID, until COVID, and now again, Florida's booming. So why does a socialist think it's his moment in that state?
2: Well, because I guess they look at Wasserman Schultz and Moskowitz as sort of like Chuck Schumer and Pelosi, that they've had their day, they're ossified, they're going to get the youth vote. But it's kind of a commentary on the whole pathology of the Democratic Party, because Wasserman Schultz was one of the most left-wing people in the Democratic Party. She was a strong DEI proponent, and now the black candidates are accusing her, as you saw in that clip, of being a carpetbagger when she was redistricting. And the other thing that's ironic, Israel is going to be an issue in the primary, both because Wasserman Schultz and Moskowitz support Israel, but it won't be in the general election because they have more in common probably in a lot of issues with their Republican opponents in November than they do with their primary opponents that are pretty crazy, is what I'm trying to get at. And we've never seen something like that. So I think right now they're running against people who don't like Israel and want to cut off aid. And if they should win, that won't even be an issue because the Republican candidates are firmly pro-Israel. And that's the irony of this Democratic ossified geriatric apparat, that they have in many ways more in common with the Republicans. And that's what the socialists are saying. They're saying these people are too middle of the road, and we're real socialists, and we want to redefine all of American foreign policy and domestic policy. And these guys are like Republicans. And there's a lot of truth to that.
1: Yeah, Victor, in this 20th district fight, it's a crowded field, so we haven't any idea what's going to happen. But this candidate, we just played the clip from Elijah Manley. No one's ever heard of him, but he's arguing that violent criminals who enter the country illegally should be shielded from deportation. Check this out.
3: What I'm saying is, if a murderer comes into the United States of America, sending them back for them to just come back over the border doesn't make sense to me. If you're a murderer coming to this country, put you in jail. That's all I'm saying. I mean, Republicans want to give these folks a vacation. I'm not interested in giving a criminal
4: a
3: vacation.
4: That's ridiculous. I don't know what you're talking about, the vacation.
1: Yeah, Victor, so murder is not enough to justify deportation. He tried to play some verbal gymnastics there, but it doesn't come across as very logical or very common sense. So socialism might seem cool, but safety is always cool.
2: Yeah, I was kind of surprised that Larkin in his past and Manley, they bought into the whole Democratic Socialist ticket at various times. They've endorsed

0: solution. That's the focus of tonight's angle. No matter how many times or in how many ways the socialists try to clean up their act, their methods and goals are still vile.
1: The two things that we're famous for is our commitment to a program and our hatred of the United States Constitution. And what the program does is it gives us a roadmap to revolution, and it gives us the obstacle that we finally will have to get over to have a revolution, which is the United States Constitution, the basis of the United States government.
0: That DSAer, Cliff Donnelly, that was 14 months ago. He and his comrades aren't even trying to conceal it anymore. They want to see the federal government overthrown. The Constitution, you listen to the mayor, is an obstacle. That's what he called it, an obstacle to the revolution. So they want no checks. They want no balances. And they claim that Trump's a dictator, or that senior citizens walking through the Capitol on January 6th, that was an insurrection. Every Democrat, and Victor touched on this, every Democrat should be condemning this language and this movement. But they're not, because above all, they want to win, and they're afraid of losing. So for all you job creators, all you entrepreneurs out there, sorry, because if the DSAers, tolerated by the Democrat Party, have their way, it's confiscation time. You're going to have to give it all back to the state, because when it comes to efficiency, allocating capital, the state knows best.
2: We are going to cohere around a program which, if all of the demands of it are taken together, would result in the end of capitalism. Hopefully we'll have a revolutionary program for DSA that explicitly spells out what steps we're taking to get to socialism. And again, what is now the United States? Hopefully it won't be that anymore.
0: I love the interviews in the car. Isn't the car capitalist? Hey, look, they're not seeking compromise or forums for real debate. They aim to take everything you have, everything, everything America built, your money, our industry, our healthcare system, the Department of War, Border Patrol, the Senate, the Supreme Court. They want it all torched and replaced with their own version of a DSA-style Politburo. Their propaganda machine would make Khrushchev envious. Free healthcare, free preschool, free buses, cheap groceries. It all sounds divine until you realize that in the end, you're going to still be paying more, but you're going to be getting less. It's another head fake by the limousine socialists who count their millions by day and rail against capitalism by night. Think of someone like Hassan Piker. How is he disrupting capitalism by live streaming from his multi-million dollar home? You know, he calls his workplace a cooperative. I guess, is it unionized? I don't know. Is that a dual system that works for the working man? But for all those who see right through this charade, there are plenty of young recruits out there that the DSA is waiting to indoctrinate.
3: It's obvious why I'm a mouse in the DSA. There's a lot of naive young white people to brainwash.
0: And brainwash is the correct word there. And it's easier than ever to suck young people into this lazy socialist mindset. After all, remember, they're graduating from top schools. I'm not talking just high schools. They're graduating from top universities without ever having read de Tocqueville's Democracy in America, Edmund Burke's Reflections on the Revolution in France, Hayek's The Road to Serfdom, Solzhenitsyn's The Gulag Archipelago. They haven't read any of it, so they don't know anything. And they see capitalism as a studio apartment rental that costs $5,000 a month. That's to them, that's capitalism. Doesn't look good. The DSA is banking on the idea that for the vulnerable and the ignorant, even the C word doesn't have the same turnoff factor.
4: Do you consider yourself communist, number one? And then number two, I think once again, when they ask you, what is the difference between communism and DSA? Like, what is that difference?
5: Yeah, we have a big tent within DSA. We have people from all sorts of strains of thought on the left, really like everything from kind of social democrats to you know, highly obscure historical strains that I sometimes struggle to understand. But that's okay, right?
0: Highly obscure strain? What? Communism is not obscure. Okay, read some history. You know, look, she's not struggling to understand it. She's spinning. But they know exactly what they're doing, right down to their love affair with the Chinese communists, whom they hosted at an event recently in New York City. DSA member Ahmed Hussein bluntly stated their goals. We try to push socialism into the

0: the masses of America. And China, he said to the group, is an incredible, positive vision of socialism for everyone around the world. Are they not aware of what China does to its own ethnic Muslims, by the way, the Uyghurs? They understand that story? Somehow the Democrats went from saving democracy to this.
1: This is not going to end with a rally or a vote. This is going to end with a mass movement to put an end to the war machine. There's nothing unique about this era in history that makes an empire inevitable. We can end the U.S. empire here in America. We can help build a better world.
0: It's not going to end with a rally or a vote. It's going to end with a better world. For whom exactly? The party members? Beijing must be so proud. And as for the Democrats who allowed this to fester and hope to ride the wave to victory in the midterms, you're soon going to get swallowed. Poor old Chuck Schumer, he's not ready for what's about to happen to him. A socialist city council member in New York is already seeing establishment blood in the water when it comes to Chuck. So look, my friends, like for too long, the mainstream leaders of the Democrat establishment, they just pandered to these people, to the socialist movement. They knew they were out there at universities and all these NGOs. But the mainstream Democrats were confident that they could manipulate the young leaders of the DSA to keep folks like Joe Biden and Kamala Harris in power. And now we see the entire time the DSA has been planning an overthrow. The DSA believes that its time has now come. We know this. They're not going to be stopped by the Democrats, who are afraid of their own shadows at this point. They're only going to be stopped by we, us, the American people. And that's The Angle. Here with his first interview on The Angle, I'm delighted he's with us, former New York City Mayor Bill de Blasio. Mr. Mayor, great to see you tonight. Thank you for joining us, by the way. And I know that you're not a member of the DSA yourself. You've said this many times. You're not a socialist. But you said the party needed to change. So do you agree with anything the socialists are advocating? And what specifically do you disagree with them about?
2: Like a majority of the American people, I think we should get out of the war in Iran. I think we should have Medicare for all. I think we should have higher taxes on the wealthy. There's plenty of areas I agree with them on. There's plenty of areas where I disagree. But the point is, Laura, I respect you. You've been a journalist for a long time, but your estimation of what's going on here is entirely false. The fact is, there are specific leaders who have emerged out of the DSA who are providing a vision that actually a lot of people in this country are hungry for. That is not the status quo of what's broken with the Republican Party and the Democratic Party. And it's not about some stray activist members. It's not about a platform. It is about the leaders that are emerging, like Bernie Sanders, AOC, Mamdani, some of the folks who have won primaries lately. They are pointing in a specific direction, and
0: there's
2: a reason they're winning. They're talking about progressive policies.
0: Which policies? Let's get really specific.
2: I literally laid out to you the kinds of things they're advocating.
0: No. You said this is the stuff the Democrats have been saying. I mean, Mr. Mayor, you're so good. You're really good on TV. I'm not pandering to you. You're excellent on TV.
2: Thank you.
0: But we have a limited amount of time. So I just want to say.
2: I'm being very quick here.
0: No, but Medicare for all, okay, gets rid, and they admitted this today, gets rid of private health insurance out. And Bernie believes you should be penalized if you try to go around private health insurance, except for maybe cosmetic surgery. So that is a very draconian thing that the American people are overwhelmingly against.
2: You asked me here for just a few minutes to say something, so I'm going to say something. People in America cannot afford their health care, and their health care is not good enough for so many people. This is a fundamental reality this election is about. Republicans literally have no vision of how to provide health care.
0: Well, they don't want to get rid of their private plans either. They don't want that. Well, Hillary found that out.
2: You can debate, but you're literally looking away from the reality of your own party and your own president, who has no health care plan whatsoever, who is not talking about the cost of living, which is the number one issue in this election. And these progressive candidates are winning because they're talking about how to raise wages, how to lower health care costs, how to get out of the war in Iran that is shooting up gasoline prices. This is reality. It's not about comparing this to something happening in China. It is about the American reality today.
0: All right. One question about raise. I think you're right. People are very concerned about affordability. There's no doubt about that. And I would agree with you on that. Tell me how flooding the country with millions of more migrants, which will happen under a Democrat or a socialist administration. They don't want to get rid of ICE. They don't believe in the border. So how will bringing more indigent people, many of them indigent, into the country. How is that going to raise wages in the United States? Presumably, you still believe in those basic economic principles of more workers.
2: I ran the biggest city in the country. We had the most jobs in the history of New York City when I was mayor. So I know plenty about job creation. Here's the bottom line. We need a secure border, but we should abolish ICE because it's a broken agency and start over with a different kind of agency that can secure our border without creating so much violence in our cities. And what should we do, Laura? We've got 10 million, 15 million undocumented folks in this country. The biggest fiction in America is we've got all these people our economy literally depends on. They're our neighbors. And yet we say, what are we going to do? Send them away? No, we need a path to legalization for people who have not committed any violent or serious crimes. Give them a chance to be American citizens so we can.
0: So 25 million people you think should become American citizens checking
2: Laura,
0: a few boxes.
2: What is the alternative? Your president is not going to deport them. They're part of the life of this country.
0: Quite a few have been deported.
2: And most of them are hardworking people contribute to our communities. And we need them for our economy. So let's be real.
0: How did we survive without millions of illegal immigrants in the United States? How did we actually survive and become a global superpower?
2: Wait a minute. How many decades have we had millions of undocumented people who are part of our communities and vital pieces of our economy? Come on. This has been going on for decades.
0: In fact, many Republicans
2: were trying to find a pathway. George W. Bush included were trying to find a pathway to legalization of the folks who are here who had not committed any serious or violent crimes. That's the direction we need to go in.
0: Right. Well, that's a Democrat position. And look, big business is on the side of you in this. You know, the big corporations, they love a flood of workers into the country. They want more foreign workers. They want more H-1B workers. They want more migrant workers. So Trump actually stood against the oligarchs on that. So the oligarchs wanted the low-income wage earners.
2: Small businesses.
0: They wanted more people. So you're on the, I just want to clarify this. You're on the side of big business wants the flood of illegals into the country. They fought Trump on that.
2: Small businesses in America depend on folks who are undocumented. Farms in America depend on folks who are undocumented.
0: That's a very small percentage.
2: It's a very small percentage.
0: It works like 5%.
2: Small business is the backbone of America.
0: Overwhelmingly voted for Trump.
2: How many people in small business depend, in reality, on undocumented workers?
0: Well, they're committing a crime, so they should.
2: Why don't we acknowledge reality and do something about it that's humane, but also good for our communities and our economy?
0: Another question. We're not going to solve immigration, but another question. Why is New York, which is an incredible place, why is New York losing electoral votes in the 2030 census? They're going to lose more seats while Florida and Texas are gaining. So California is losing seats and New York's losing seats. If the liberal policies work and they're in California and they're in New York, if they're going to work anywhere, they're going to work in those two states. Why are people leaving your state?
2: Well, people are not leaving New York City. New York City, if you take a look at what's going on with rents in New York City right now, they're the highest they've ever been because people want to be here.
0: I thought Mom Donnie was fixing that.
2: Well, he's doing as much as he can for a lot of folks. But the bottom line is, here's where the market is speaking. People want to live in New York City. They're coming here from all over the country, all over the world.
0: Well, there's too many regulations. You can't build enough.
2: There's no question.
0: But you would not disagree that New York has lost population, which is why they're going to lose seats in the census.
2: New York State, for sure. I think a lot of it, look, upstate New York's had a really tough time. There's no question about that. It was an industrial economy. The world changed and there weren't policies in place to address it bluntly in either Democratic or Republican administrations. And I wish there had been. But if it comes to New York City, we are thriving at this moment. That's the reality.
0: All right. Well, you should band together with the economic nationalists and support the reindustrialization of New York, because I'm all for that. We could agree. Bring industry back to upstate New York.
2: We might agree on something. Look at that.
0: Mayor, we'll have you back. I don't think you're a socialist. I think we can dig deeper on this. Mayor, thank you for joining us. All right, coming up, California Democrats are already measuring the drapes for Javier Becerra. Steve Hilton has other plans, and he's next.
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14: Our democracy must be not only the envy of the world, but the engine of our own renewal. 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
21: This is a Fox News alert. The Associated Press is projecting Congresswoman Debbie Wasserman Schultz will win the Democratic primary in Florida's newly redrawn 20th congressional district. The former DNC chair is seeking a 12th term in Congress, but redistricting put her in a much tougher primary spot against 4 black Democratic challengers. Congressman Wasserman Schultz now advances to November, where she's going to face off with the winner of tonight's Republican primary.
22: If you want to know where a leader's going to take you, know where they've come from. I served in the state legislature and Congress as attorney general and secretary. That I will bring to the table.
21: No, that's really specific. California Democrats are acting like the governor's race is already over, but Javier Becerra hasn't been elected. Politico's reporting that Sacramento was already preparing for his all but inevitable ascension. Gavin Newsom's team is drawing up transition papers, insiders speculating about Becerra's future staff, but one little detail seems to be getting lost in all of this. What does the man actually stand for? We already know about his abysmal record as HHS secretary, but we don't know much about how he'd actually supposedly help struggling Californians. So far, his big economic vision is free electricity in the middle of the afternoon.
22: It's what we're calling my power hour. We can say to Californians, maybe we start smaller, maybe with those who are lower income, and we say, I'm going to offer you 2 hours of free electricity.
21: Power hour? It sounds like a boutique exercise class.

0: nothing solves affordability like free electricity when nobody's home to use it. It's a government control. Come on. He also wants to ban gas-powered cars and jail ICE agents. This is the same guy who wants the keys to the largest state economy in the country. So he cannot give us a real platform, and he can't handle the tough questions.
1: By the way, this is a profile piece. This is not a gotcha piece, right?
2: Well, look, I think these questions are fair. It's in order to learn about you as a candidate.
1: So why is it about the profile?
2: I don't know how you define profile, but I'd like to begin the interview.
1: The way I describe profile is you talk about all the things that I've done, things I want to do, and along with some tough questions. But not only tough questions.
0: He wants to be bubble wrapped all the way to the governor's mansion. Here to weigh in is California gubernatorial candidate Steve Hilton. Steve, it's good to see you tonight. Now, he says that his record speaks for itself. Well, that's not a ringing endorsement of his candidacy, if that's the case.
3: Yeah, well, it certainly does. And that's what we're going to be focusing on. And actually, as we have been focusing on that, the gap is closing. It started off with him 25 points ahead of me. The next poll, 18 points ahead of me. We're hearing about a poll that may be out later this week where it's under 10 points. So the more that people learn about Becerra, the more they realize that this is a guy who, I'm going to use a word now that's actually from a Democrat, not from me, an idiot. That's how Susan Rice described Becerra, an idiot. She was with him in the Biden White House, and his record is a disaster. When he was state attorney general and crime was exploding in California, what does he brag about from those years? Endless lawsuits against Trump. When you look at what he says in terms of policy, it's more of the same that's given us the highest cost of living in the country. But the worst thing, in HHS, when he was there, he was responsible for 479,000 unaccompanied minors who came across the border in the open border years, and thousands of them went into the hands of child sex traffickers, child labor traffickers, because Becerra dismantled the vetting that was supposed to make sure that these children were in a safe home. Even today, just the other week, HHS reported that 300,000 or so are still missing. 40 of them died. It is completely disqualifying what he did to those children.
0: Steve, I think it's complete arrogance that somebody would run for the chief executive position in the state with the biggest economy in all of the country and get indignant when he's asked a moderately difficult question. Like, oh, I thought this was a profile piece. Now, we're going to say how great your mask mandate was and how great your lockdowns were and how great your extending the COVID restrictions were when they're totally not necessary. It's insane.
3: Well, this exactly. Well, this is the arrogance of one party rule in California. They truly believe that they're going to run the state forever, that there's no challenge to their authority. That's why they keep putting out ridiculous rules, regulations, tax increases. They just put up the gas tax. He's running around talking about the affordability crisis. They just made it worse. They raised the gas tax, already the highest in the country. We get the highest taxes in the country for the worst results. And this is why I think they've got a real shot coming. I'm on the road the whole time. We have hundreds of events, thousands of people, and they can't take it anymore. We're saying enough is enough. And I think this is the year, finally,
0: time
3: that we
0: change.
3: Kick out this failed regime.
0: It's an arrogant clinging to power with a zero record to merit
3: exactly.
0: That. Steve, thank you very much. And coming up, Fraternity Rush gets a new meaning. A new worry for parents, fraternities, and drugs. The latest next.
4: 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Grammy award-winning singer-songwriter Carly Simon has Parkinson's disease. The You're So Vain singer revealing a variety of health issues in a statement about the diagnosis, sharing that she's been living with arthritis and had joint replacement surgeries, but her mobility was still on the decline. She's also received treatment for basal cell carcinoma on her face. But through these challenges, Simon is still making music. In August, the 83-year-old pop star plans to release her first album of original songs since 2008. Simon rose to fame in the 70s and received an Oscar for her song Let the River Run from the movie Working Girl. She's also written 5 children's books and 2 memoirs. Over the years, other celebrities have openly discussed living with Parkinson's, including Alan Alda, Ozzy Osbourne, and Michael J. Fox, who launched a foundation for research. For more health news, go to foxnewshealth.com. House Call for Health. I'm Lisa Brady, Fox News.
5: I'm Ashley Dvorkin with a Fox Celebrity Profile with MasterChef Season 15 winners Jesse and Jess, who tie the knot on this season of the show.
6: It's been an absolutely wild ride. So to have Gordon officiate our wedding, it seems like a complete full circle moment.
5: Gordon Ramsay helped make the day special.
6: He went from Chef Gordon to Gordon that day, Minister Gordon. Yeah. So
7: he was dad for a little bit.
6: He was, yeah.
7: Yeah, he helped us calm the nerves, you know what I mean? Yep.
5: In addition to being newlyweds, they're new business owners, expanding on their MasterChef win in many ways.
7: We have started our own business at J2 Creative. Justin Jesse, J Squared, started a sandwich cookie company called The Sandwich Cookie Co. And we also have a South Shore Bar pizza company called 10 Inches Pizza.
6: Yeah, and our ultimate dream is to have a provision shop that would be all-encompassing of all these different facets of our brand.
5: Ashley Dvorkin, Fox News.
0: Investigations into fraternity hazing can reveal disturbing practices, but at Penn State, authorities are reporting something even more disturbing and potentially even more deadly. 2 frats are at the center of a huge cocaine bust, drugs coming in from New York and Philly, then moving from frat brother to frat brother. The pledges were roped in as well. Prosecutors allege that some were forced to cut and package cocaine as part of their indoctrination into the frat. 14 people have now been charged, including 4 current students, 9 alums, and a dad of one of the defendants. Dad of the Year award there. Here with Insight, former federal prosecutor Jonathan Fahey. Jonathan, you know, drugs in Greek life are nothing new. You know, when we were in college in the 80s, it was beer and, you know, green machines at Dartmouth. But, you know, I had heard of the drug culture as well. I didn't see it, but what are these young men facing, and what about the father's involvement?
8: Yeah, these young men are facing significant prison time. Just on these state charges, they face almost up to 20 years in prison, and there's possibility of federal charges coming, and this father as well for obstructing or being charged with obstruction and tampering with evidence, he's facing time as well. So this is really shocking when you look at this, because the scope of it, you know, we're talking about kilos of coke, meaning thousands and thousands of doses of cocaine going out there through Penn State. So this says a couple things. One, this was widely spread. Everyone knew, and this was largely condoned. This really is shocking when you look at the scale of what was going on here, because I don't think this is hopefully not typical of colleges. I have, a second kid going to college now, and I hope this is not what they're facing there. But this is really bad, and I think it's going to get worse, and more people will be implicated.
0: Now, weed has been mainstreamed, which, you know, everyone knows my opinion on that. And now coke is back. Like, weed is kind of boring, I guess, to people. Now coke is back. That kind of went by the wayside, and now that's front and center. Thomas Robinson, Jonathan, one of the 2 alleged ringleaders, apparently police, when they searched his apartment, they found coke, weed, amphetamine pills, $2,000 in cash, a loaded 45. And they reported that Thomas Robinson began cooperating after he was arrested 2 years ago and gave the name of the other ringleader. So they put the squeeze on him, and it looks like the dad was allegedly trying to help hide the evidence to protect the young men. They all thought they could get away with it, though, right? So they got away with it for a long time, and it was easy money.
8: Yeah, that's the thing. They thought they could get away with it, but they seem to be doing it out in the open. It's hard to believe that anyone in that fraternity didn't know exactly what was going on. And that's probably one of the worst parts about it. Mm. And, you know, all drug dealers eventually get caught, and these guys get caught, and they really deserve what's coming to them. But, you know, when you're looking at cocaine, there's other drugs, you know, you're not too far off from fentanyl and other things. And people's lives are at stake. This isn't just weed. And I think I take your point. Weed leads to these other things. So when you sort of normalize it, yeah, it then normalizes the other drugs as well.
0: Well, Jonathan, thank you so much. And coming up, Inside Lindsay Clancy's mental decline next.

0: This is a Fox News alert. I'm Tom Graham. Republican Congressman Byron Donalds has won his party's nomination for Florida governor, thanking supporters in Orlando.
1: Tonight, because of your sweat, because of your hard work, we have won a massive victory.
0: Former Congressman David Jolly, who used to be a Republican, won the Democrat nomination. The two candidates will face off to replace outgoing Florida Governor Ron DeSantis. Several Penn State students facing charges over alleged cocaine trafficking, including the accused ringleader.
2: The alleged ringleader of the Penn State fraternity cocaine trafficking ring behind bars. Agostino Abatiello denied bail after turning himself in this morning, one of more than a dozen fraternity brothers charged in this massive drug operation.
0: Fox's Alexis McAdams. 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
17: The Lindsey Clancy case is unfolding on two different tracks. Prosecutors are focused on what she did. The defense is focused on what was happening to her. Clancy doesn't deny killing her three young children, but her defense is painting a picture of a loving mother whose mental state was rapidly deteriorating.
18: Can you tell the jurors about how you saw her acting with her children as a mother?
19: She was very nurturing, very loving. She was a wonderful mother.

0: Wonderful.
1: Did you ever see her treat her middle son, Dawson, bad because you didn't like him?
0: No.
1: Did she love Dawson, in your opinion?
0: She loved her children, all of them, very, very much.
2: The defense says something changed after her youngest, Callan, was born. Lindsay stopped sleeping. She was anxious, depressed, barely eating. And according to her former mother-in-law, the family knew something was very, very wrong.
1: Oh, you have an opinion with your observations of Lindsay as to whether or not she was offered help and would just spurn it and not see doctors and not have
0: she was
1: treatment?
0: Begging for help.
1: And during that period of time, you were there for her by text and by telephone and in person?
0: Correct.
1: Now, during that time that you were, let's say November and into December, the holiday season, do you recall the holidays for 2022?
0: Yes.
1: Can you tell us, was that a fun time for the Clancys?
0: Lindsay was struggling. We were all very concerned.
2: But getting treatment was one thing. Whether it was actually helping was another. The defense said that while Lindsay was taking Zoloft, she was battling insomnia, brain fog, depression. And at one point, she was going 2 days at a time without any sleep. Here to react is Brian Claypool, criminal defense attorney. Brian, to hear the sheer number of medications this woman was taking, I mean, dozens of different medications, certain counselors and nurses and doctors, providers were in touch with her, but then were not able or didn't get back in touch with her when things continued to decline. So this is, in many ways, looks like an indictment of our healthcare system and how overtaxed and over, frankly, worked a lot of these doctors are who are treating people with very, very serious mental health issues.
3: Yeah, hey, Laura, always great to see you. Yeah, absolutely. I mean, you know as well as I do, anytime you get an insanity defense, in Massachusetts, it's what's called lack of criminal responsibility. But most of the time, those cases are dead on arrival. You hardly ever win with that. But here, there is traction for this kind of defense. Why? Because you've alluded to it. Clancy's lawyers have done a brilliant job of creating a trial within a trial. What do I mean? That they have put the mental health system in the U.S. on trial. You mentioned it. There were 5 different prescribers, 13 different types of medication, and 30 prescriptions. And by the way, none of those folks were talking to each other. Mm. So what Clancy's done is she's trying to get at least a handful of jurors to believe that, look, I was reaching out for help. I was suicidal. I said that I might even harm my kids. And what did y'all do? You never even called Child Protective Services to safeguard the kids. They could have been saved that way as well. So that's really her defense.
2: Well, and then as this is all unfolding, there's a lot of conversation about the husband here. And to the extent that, you know, people who are well-known celebrities, Lisa Rinna, she's weighing in on these conspiracy theories that Patrick Clancy was somehow involved or culpable in his children's deaths as well. Watch this.
4: All right, he did it. Patrick did it. Patrick's the one who did it, not Lindsay. I also heard that women typically don't strangle, but that isn't what a woman would do. They don't strangle.
2: Brian, is that credible? And how helpful, unhelpful, concerning is that type of commentary?
3: Yeah, that type of commentary is not helpful, Laura. Look, you can't be trying to indict somebody on social media when they're not even on trial. His behavior was a little bit unusual. For example, he took 2 solo trips, 1 to Latin America, 1 to Europe afterwards. So it does look unusual, but does that rise to culpability? Not likely, and it's not relevant in this trial.
2: Well, I'm glad more people are talking about postpartum depression and psychosis. It is real. It is devastating, and it needs to be treated more seriously by the medical profession that I think is trying to do the best that it can under extremely difficult circumstances. Brian, thank you very much for watching this trial closely. And coming up, a generation was told marriage and family could wait. Now we're seeing the consequences. Next.
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8: Saving you money, I'm Hillary Barsky. Fidelity Investments releasing its annual estimate of retiree health care costs, which showed a 7.5% increase from a year ago. The report estimates that a 65-year-old who retires in 2026 can expect to spend on average over $185,000 on health care and medical expenses throughout their retirement. Saving for health care requires a calculated approach, some things you might consider using a health savings account. An HSA is one of the most powerful tools for retirement medical expenses because it offers a triple tax advantage, unlike a flexible spending account. HSA funds roll over from year to year, and once you reach age 65, you can withdraw medical expenses penalty-free for any purpose. Many pre-retirees mistakenly believe that Medicare is entirely free and covers all health expenses, and that is not the case, so you need to be aware of those costs. Saving you money, Hillary Barsky, Fox News.
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11: 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A little bumpy along about here. Roger, 0G, and I feel fine. Capsule is turning around. Oh, that view is tremendous.
12: Let me ask you one simple question. Do you, Ambassador Zorin, deny that the USSR has placed and is placing medium and intermediate range missiles and sites in Cuba? 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Yes or no?
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2: This is a Fox News alert. The AP is projecting Democratic Congressman Jared Moskowitz will retain his momentary seat, at least, the primary in Florida, defeating Democrat Socialist Oliver Larkin. This race was being watched as another test of the Socialist Left's growing influence inside the Democratic Party. Larkin's a former Bernie Sanders campaign organizer. Ran on Medicare for All, 25-buck minimum wage, and eliminating the Electoral College, among other very left-wing policies. Moskowitz now advances to November in a district where Republicans believe they can flip as they fight to hold their House majority.
15: Aren't you supposed to be married to have a baby?
16: You should be, because they love each other, and people who love each other get married and have babies.
15: Do you love each other?
2: One-night stands are out. Swiping right for a platonic parenting partner apparently is in. Co-parenting apps are on the rise, and they're matching people who want children but not the marriage, not the romance, or even a relationship. In other words, take the baby, split the expenses, skip the family. Sounds efficient, but is it the right way to go? Are children a hobby or an accessory? No, they're children. Here to weigh in is Tom Kersting, family therapist. Tom, what could possibly go wrong here? I mean, this sounds so efficient, does it not?
17: Yeah, it sounds strange. When I was reading the story, I mean, I just think about my parents who are going to be married 60 years and what a great upbringing I had. And then as I'm exploring it, I'm thinking about the millennial generation and their sort of void in relationships, you know, compared to other generations. And, you know, you see women now. I don't know if it has anything to do with men. There's been a lot of hate on men and all that stuff. But, you know, again, I don't want to hate on these people that they're doing that, but what I'm concerned about potentially is if you have children, right? So children learn from their parents. So if you're having children that aren't, if you're having children but you're not really married, you don't have a loving relationship, how is that going to affect the children in terms of developing that skill of falling in love one day and having a loving relationship? We don't know, but that's the thing that's rattling around in my brain.
2: Well, I think the difficulty here is, and I speak as a single parent of three, a 16, 18, and a 21-year-old, the ideal, you know, and it's an ideal, is a father and a mother together. It's not ideal to be a single parent. You know, we have a great family, but I always say this. I mean, it does take a village to raise a child, and you really need great male role models, mom. And I worry that, well, I, let's

0: the bright side. I'm going to look at the bright side here. I think young people are realizing that children really matter. But they were sold a different story when they were in their 20s. I think that's a lot of what's going on here. So I'm going to look at the bright side.
1: I like that. I think that's important. Yeah, but you know, perhaps for some it's a little bit too late, because I think, you know, societally, you know, we've been kind of told, all right, you know, you don't really have to have a relationship, go kill your career, you know, which is fine. But there's nothing like, you know, of a loving relationship. I met my wife when we were like 18 or 19. I fell in love with her the moment I met her, and we're married 29 years.
0: Oh, you did
1: years.
0: It right. And, good for you.
1: Yeah, I did it right. And that's the kind of thing, you know, I wish that upon everybody. If everybody can't have that, maybe somebody just never found the right person. And if they're going to go down this route, I can't predict what's going to happen.
0: Yeah.
1: I hope it
0: goes well. We got to roll. We got a whole hour on this topic, Tom. But this is not the ideal. Let's just put it that way. Kids are not an accessory. Thank you, Tom. Jesse Waters takes it from here.
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14: The slate is set in Florida. I'm Lisa Lucera, Fox News, where Republican Congressman Byron Donalds has won the nomination for governor.
15: My administration will be guided by three pillars: making Florida accountable, achievable, and most of all, affordable.
14: He will face David Jolly, a former Republican congressman who changed parties last year, taking a look at some key congressional races.
16: GSA-backed Oliver Larkin, he will not advance. Voters really didn't take to his far-left ideology. Larkin ran on things like abolishing ICE, free college tuition, ending aid to Israel. He wasn't able to beat two-term incumbent Congressman Jared Moskowitz, who ran as a pro-Israel moderate.
14: Fox's Dana Marie McNichol and former DNC chair Debbie Wasserman Schultz has fended off a primary challenge in her redrawn district. In Alaska, it's Dan Sullivan versus Dan Sullivan, with a school teacher from a small town hoping to defeat the Republican incumbent senator with the same name.
17: This particular Dan Sullivan actually voted for the Democrat nominee in the last three presidential elections, but he's running as a Republican.
14: Fox's Kevin Cork. The South Korean and U.S. militaries have agreed to shorten their drills at the request of the U.S. days after President Trump had ordered them to be cut. The exercises began Monday morning for an 11-day run just after the president ordered War Secretary Pete Hegseth to substantially reduce them. The Pentagon says the exercise will conclude 1 week early, but the adjustments will preserve readiness and training objectives. Liberia has agreed to accept up to 1,200 third country deportees from the United States. Authorities in that country say the deportees will be received within a year, with the first group of 20 expected on Thursday. Liberia's information minister says the deportees will include Africans, as well as people from North America, South America, and the Caribbean. 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
16: I'm Ashley Dvorkin with a Fox Celebrity Profile with MasterChef Season 15 winners Jesse and Jess, who tie the knot on this season of the show.
7: It's been an absolutely wild ride. So to have Gordon officiate our wedding, it seems like a complete full circle moment.
16: Gordon Ramsay helped make the day special.
7: He went from Chef Gordon to Gordon that day, yeah. Minister Gordon. Yeah. So
8: he was dad for a little
7: he
8: bit.
7: He was, yeah.
8: Yeah, he helped us calm the nerves, you know what I mean?
16: Yep. In addition to being newlyweds, they're new business owners, expanding on their MasterChef win in many ways.
8: We have started our own business at J2 Creative. Justin Jesse, J Squared, started a sandwich cookie company called The Sandwich Cookie Co. And we also have a Salsure Bar pizza company called 10 Inches Pizza.
7: Yeah, and our ultimate dream is to have a provision shop that would be all-encompassing of all these different facets of our brand.
16: Ashley Dvorkin, Fox News.
14: Minnesota's top attorney sues the governor of Texas to have an ICE agent extradited to face criminal charges.
10: Minnesota Attorney General Keith Ellison's lawsuit seeks two actions. One is a temporary restraining order preventing the release of ICE agent Christopher Castro from a Cameron County, Texas jail. The order would also make Texas Republican Governor Greg Abbott sign off on extradition of Castro to Minnesota. Castro is charged with assault and reporting a false crime in the wounding of a Minnesota man during the ICE enforcement surge earlier this year. Ellison said Castro must face Minnesota justice. He also said the lack of response from Governor Abbott shows an intent to not honor the extradition request. Gernal Scott, Fox News.
14: The judge sides with Maryland officials in a fight over where to put the new FBI headquarters.
18: A federal judge ruling the Trump administration illegally scrapped a previously approved plan to build a state-of-the-art FBI facility in Maryland and divert funds Congress allocated for it. Studies had found the current headquarters in the J. Edgar Hoover building to be crumbling, and since 2016, government leaders had been looking for a new home. The plan approved during the Biden era was changed last summer to instead move the Bureau to the Ronald Reagan building in D.C. The Maryland Attorney General says the victory is about ensuring the federal government can't ignore a decision by Congress just because it doesn't like the outcome. The FBI accusing the court of choosing to impermissibly intervene for political reasons. Lillian and Wu, Fox News.
14: Madonna leads the 2026 MTV Video Music Award nominations. She's up for 11 awards. Taylor Swift with the second most nominations with 9. If she takes home even one award, she'll become the most awarded artist in VMA history. The VMAs will be handed out next month. I'm Lisa Lacera. This is Fox News.
19: Welcome to Jesse Waters Primetime tonight.
20: Rapid fire. Do you support Medicare for all?
21: Yes.
20: Universal child care?
21: Yes.
20: Abolishing and prosecuting ICE?
21: Yes.
20: A Green New Deal?
21: Yes.
20: National rent control?
21: Yes.
19: The commies are coming for Florida. Do they have a shot?
22: It's not too good these days. It's not too good. It kind of smells like a New York sidewalk in the summer. P.U.
19: Americans spend the summer fighting.
0: I decided to move, and I took my little then 11-year-old. I'm being forced to move to another country because the president of the United States hates my mother. But in all fairness, I believe my mother hates him more.
19: Happy TDS Tuesday.
1: I'd like you to imagine a day when you will not hear Donald Trump's name. Take good care of yourself, and I love you.
19: Plus...
21: I'm being boiled alive!
19: Fox News Alert, polls just closed in Florida, and there's a lot at stake. DeSantis is about to be termed out, and votes are pouring in for his replacement. Byron Donalds just clinched the Republican nomination. He has Trump's endorsement. Over on the House side, Republican Corey Mills is in the hot seat. He could lose his primary. But the fresh action, can communism play in Florida? Sunshine State, now ground zero in the battle for the soul of the Democrat Party. The communists have proven they can win in coastal cities and in the Rust Belt, but Florida's a different animal.
23: Now it's time for us to not just be quiet, because silence is complicity. Now is the time for us to stand up and lock arms and be willful accomplices in this fight against fascism. Now is the time for us to meet this oppression with resistance.
19: That's Angie Nixon, no relation to Richard. She's running for U.S. Senate. Her opponent, Vindman. Remember him? The left's pasty impeachment witness. Bad case of TDS. But Angie, she's a whole different kind of cray-cray. In the spring, Ange was arrested for staging a sit-in outside DeSantis' office. The day before, she stormed the Capitol in Tallahassee. Hot pink and a bullhorn.
24: The question now recurs on final passage of HB1D. The clerk will unlock the machine and the members will proceed to vote.
19: If Angie's in charge, Florida man can do whatever he wants, because Angie wants to abolish prisons.
25: I want to abolish for-profit prisons because I believe right now people aren't educating our children, and they're ushering them into the school-to-prison pipeline because they want to exploit labor.
19: But she'll make one exception. Quote, I can't wait until Donald Trump is arrested and held accountable. So prisons are racist, unless you're throwing the white man in them. That's what she's running on. Get whitey. And if you cried when Charlie died, Klansman. Quote, it is beyond disrespectful to introduce resolutions honoring Charlie Kirk. If you support it, you are a tool of white supremacy, and I did not stutter. Angie's a one-trick pony. At one of her little Zoom rallies, she booked a poet to call the state of Florida, you guessed it, racist.
26: Agua Florida, Ponce de Leon haunting the fountain of youth at a genocide theme park, the smudge of the Timucua people slaughter we water, where voodoo priests, santeras, and shamans pontificate premonitions and prescribe spiritual baths for mal de ojo, how I-95 cut Miami like a fresh wound.
19: Calling the place you want to rep racist is a bold strategy. Obama didn't even try it. NBC's like, are you sure this is going well?
27: The president and Republicans have been very eager to paint the entire Democratic Party as communists and Marxists. Do you worry that those attacks could resonate in a place like Florida, especially considering all the Cuban American population there?
28: Look, we can argue all day about people's labels.
19: Cuba's 90 miles from Florida. Millions of Cubans fled communism and set up shop there. So if you want to win Florida, you got to connect with the Cubans. And when they hear politicians say everything's going to be free, they know what's next. They're going to lose their freedom.
29: Are we ready for Medicare for all? Yeah! Are we ready for universal child care? Yeah! Are we ready for paid family and medical leave? Yeah! Are we ready for a $25 an hour minimum wage? Are we ready for free college? Are we ready for a Green New Deal?
2: That's Oliver. He's a communist running for a House seat against Jared Moskowitz, a Democrat who's kind of a wise guy, but he does come on Fox. Jared backs Israel, Doge, and he just won. AP just called it. Probably because Oliver was running on sucking every billionaire dry.
3: Give me a number. What percentage of every dollar should every American be able to keep after they pay the government, local, state, federal?
4: It depends on the range of income that someone is making. For billionaires, I think that billionaires should be taxed out of existence.
2: We have a little theory on why Oliver hates wealth. He went to Exeter,

0: private prisons.
1: Yes.
0: A Green New Deal.
1: Yes.
0: National rent control.
1: Yes.
0: Restoring temporary protected status for Haitians.
1: Yes.
2: You know the kid in high school whose parents always said yes? How'd that kid turn out? No bueno. Elijah's position on the border, let's just call it unique.
3: I'm saying if they come into the country illegally, which means crossing the border illegally, and they have a rap sheet back in their own country, are you okay with them staying here?
4: What I'm saying is if a murderer comes into the United States of America, sending them back for them to just come back over the border doesn't make sense to me. If you're a murderer coming to this country, put you in jail. That's all I'm saying.
2: I don't think Elijah understands how this whole thing works. We're not catching and releasing killers at the border. Even Biden didn't do that. This is a whole new Democrat scene. 10 years ago, when Debbie was running the DNC, she just brushed it off.
5: Well, what is the difference between a Democrat and a socialist? I used to think there was a big difference. What do you think it is?
6: The difference between
5: a Democrat like Hillary Clinton and a socialist like Bernie Sanders.
6: What's the difference between being a Democrat and being a Republican?
5: Well, what's the bigger difference? What's the big difference between a Democrat and a socialist? You're the chairman of the Democratic Party. Tell me the difference between you and a socialist.
6: The relevant debate that we'll be having over the course of this campaign is what's the difference between a Democrat and a Republican?
5: I think there's a huge difference.
2: When you ignore a problem, it doesn't go away. It just gets bigger. That's what happened here. Elijah Not So Manly was even on a warpath against hips.
7: Hakeem Jeffries needs to listen to the base of the party. The vast majority, the polls are showing that the vast majority of our party, they want Medicare for all. They want us to restrict aid to Israel. That's what the people want. People are tired of status quo politics.
2: They all underestimated the Bernie bros. The machine thought they buried him in 2016, but dead man's walking with a whole army of commie zombies behind him. How do I know the Democrats are terrified? They keep screaming their safe word, big tent.
8: I think the Democratic Party has to be a big tent party where people can have different ideas on how we solve a problem as long as we agree that that problem exists.
2: Well, you know what the communists say the problem is? Capitalism. Cops. Does little Andy agree that's the problem? If his party's not going to be honest, it's over. James Carville, all year, screaming about the threat of communism. How he was going to leave the party if they won. The party's not big enough for the both of us, he said. Well, they won, and he downplayed it. You're not worried about the communists taking over the party?
9: No, they're a bunch of silly people. Those people you had on there, those DSA people, they're a pack of fools. No one pays attention to them.
2: Well, they've already gotten attention from New York to Denver to Michigan. The question is, can they shake up the party tonight in Florida? Now, if they do, the party's facing a war on multiple fronts. A lot of Democrats are like, well, if you can't beat them, join them. Now the Bidens are coming down with commie fever.
10: If you want to call it socialism, to say that you believe that it is a right for every American to have access to health care, then so be it. If you call it socialism, to say that every child should have access to a decent education from kindergarten through college at an affordable in an affordable way that's safe and secure, then I don't look at that as being socialism.
2: Hunter's not going to get away with putting lipstick on a pig. What he's feeling in his heart? Schadenfreude. He is delighted to see the establishment get kicked in its teeth after what they did to his dad. Hunter's like, you didn't want my dad? All right, how about AOC?
10: I see the future of the Democratic Party in every way. I think that AOC, not only as a communicator, but as someone that can, that has an instinct to find common ground, that believes that in order for that we do have to have some kind of radical change, and that's not a radical thing to say.
2: Hunter just wants to see someone suffer besides himself. The Democrat machine, MAGA, he doesn't care. Well, tonight, we're going to find out if Democrats can stop the bleeding or if they're going to need a bigger tourniquet.

0: I gotta tell you, PU, when it comes to the Democratic brand, the net favorability rating of the Democratic Party. You know, back in 2018, when Democrats, during the first Trump presidency, right, when they were able to win back control of the House, they were even. They were even, right? Favorable minus unfavorable, even, at 0-0-0. Now look at this. 25 points underwater. Oof. Oof. You know, the Dem brand, as I said, it's not too good these days. It's not too good. It kind of smells like a New York sidewalk in the summer.
1: And this just in, the AP projecting communist Angie Nixon winning the Democrat primary for Florida's open Senate seat, defeating deep state darling Alexander Vindman. Kevin McCarthy, former Speaker of the House. All right, so Angie Nixon is alive, statewide running in Sunshine State of Florida. That's not good news for the Democrat Party.
2: But it's good news for you. You've got how many more shows every single day? What a great contrast to think about California and Florida.
1: Mm-hmm.
2: California turns left, population drops, right? They go to Florida. Give DeSantis credit. He has been a good governor. Population grows. This used to be a swing state. It's not even close anymore. And you know what? He did redistricting. We're going to have so many new Republican members. We'll have more Republican members than Nancy Mace has tattoos. And that's just today.
1: And more on that later in the show.
2: But seriously, that shows the contrast. And the part you brought up about Cuba being close, but Venezuela, when we won the majority, we won it by winning all around Miami. This was Democrat area, but it was people who left communism from Venezuela, from Cuba, and they understood what was happening in the Democratic Party before the Democratic Party did.
1: So Moskowitz and Debbie Wasserman Schultz, they survived the communist primary threat.
2: But these people still got 30-some percent against them.
1: So all right, so it's a weak showing.
2: But they just won the Senate.
1: Well, so yeah, this, so isn't, they, right, this isn't but that's just, almost the worst case scenario.
2: But the Democrats like Carville and others who are denying, oh, this just happens in New York. No, no, it happens in Colorado. It happens in Michigan. And now for a statewide seat in Florida? How does that play? And the thing people have to understand, when they won in New York, that was in the hometown of Hakeem Jeffries, the highest elected Democrat, and they were beating his members of Congress. That's power.
1: So you have two commie kind of people, one in Michigan running statewide, one in Florida running statewide. What does that do to the Democrat Party nationally? Does it hurt? Does it help? What's the dynamic?
2: Look, it hurts them, but one thing you have to see, Andy Beshear, who is a Democratic governor in a Republican state, he's not going on TV and saying, you know, the way to win is the way I govern. He's sitting there saying, we need to abolish the Electoral College. He's moving further to the left. This is exactly what is on the platform of the socialists. So it's bad for Democrats. Carville, I'm going to leave the party. Oh, no, they're not so bad.
1: Yeah, well, right. I know he came right back around.
2: Hakeem Jeffries, oh, we're all there together.
1: So this is going to slowly drag the party further to the left when you have these two big names.
2: I don't think it's happening slowly.
1: It's happening quick?
2: It's happening very quick because think about it. First, Mandani just got elected, what, a year ago? Now he won, beat incumbent Democrats. Now they beat a 30-year incumbent Democrat. Now they won a swing state. Now they have the nominee there. That, how many smaller seats have won? How many city council seats? How many state rep seats did they win?
1: We're now hearing that Corey Mills, incumbent Republican congressman, has lost. They're calling it for his opponent, so he will no longer be in the House of Representatives. What happened there?
2: Look, that's a lot of ethic issues. And had he won, that seat could have been in jeopardy for Republicans. So it's probably a good thing for the Republican Party to hold on to that seat now. It would have been harder to hold had he kept the majority.
1: And Trump did not endorse Mills.
2: He did. He just didn't go out and campaign hard.
1: But Trump endorsed Byron Donalds big time.
2: Look, this is the Republican Party moving in the right direction. Think of what Byron has been able to do, and now is good. He's the first black elected Republican, our first black elected governor is a Republican. Exactly the party of Lincoln. Democrats have run people before, they couldn't win. This says a lot about this state, but it also says a lot about the ability of Byron.
1: What about DeSantis? He's leaving office soon. Where does he go? I mean, he's left quite a legacy.

0: done a great job. And to give credit, Florida's been happening for quite a while, right? You got to go back to the two governors before. Remember when Bush got in, what he did about education and others. Then you come into now our senator who was governor, and now DeSantis. This has been a very good track record for Republicans, how to keep building on these conservative philosophies and growing a state in the right way. And I think Byron will just add to that. DeSantis, he could go a lot of places. He could run for president. He could serve in an administration. He could make money. He's still young. He's smart. He gets a little more personality, he can go a long way.
1: All right, well, maybe we'll give him a few drinks. K-Mac, good to see you. Thank you very
0: Always
1: much.
0: Always good seeing you.
1: Hakeem's hooker problem, next.
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18: 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The greater and the more important the Olympic Games become, the more they are open to commercial, political, and now criminal pressure.
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21: Where'd that
1: teens turned the Wisconsin State Fair into a cage match. Cops showed up to the fight and threw seven of them in cuffs. One of the cops took a knuckle sandwich

No major injuries, thankfully, but where were the refs? The fair bans anyone under 17 from coming in without an adult. So mom and pop tapped out before the bell even rang. This wasn't the only fight on the card tonight. California tagged in.

0: Over 150 cars took the streets. Spinning, burnouts, cops said they were blocking traffic for miles so looters could ransack a family-owned business. Three people whipped out power tools to break the windows and cut the locks. Then over 40 people stormed in. In 2 minutes, they caused nearly 30 G's in damage before vanishing back into the crowd. And a few days before that, a mob smashed and grabbed an AutoZone. They say they hit the store not once, but twice in a single day. They walked out with at least $50,000 in merch and three cash registers. Cops identified 11 suspects, still hunting for 16 more. Chicago's got its hands full, too. These guys are swinging for the fences. But that's not the craziest part of tonight's card. In Philly, Chucky's on the loose. And this isn't child's play. Police say he's walking up to strangers and asking, "Are you ready to die?" He chased a female jogger who ran for her life until she hurt her leg. Even with all this, the FBI says 2025 had the biggest violent crime drop in 90 years. That's great. But until Chucky's off the streets, there's still a lot more work to be done. Clay Travis, Fox News contributor. Is it the heat, Clay? What's going on?
1: I think the heat's driving everybody crazy. I also think they need to keep Joe Biden off the streets. I know he's feeling a little bit frisky, but putting him in a Chucky mask and letting him run around, I'm not sure it's the best use of his time. In all seriousness, I do think probably the most under-discussed, under-analyzed, under-told story so far of the Trump era, this 2.0 regime, is the fact that murders are completely collapsing. We're on track for a nearly 20% decline this year, Jesse, off of a 20% decline last year. I was looking at the Washington, D.C. numbers. They're down over 30% this year off of last year. And remember, I'm in Florida right now. Miami, Tampa, and Orlando, Jesse, had 29 murders through the first half of the year. Chicago had 211. Imagine how much lower the murder rate would go if Mayor Brandon Johnson and Governor J.B. Pritzker would let Trump come into Chicago like he has in Memphis, where murders have collapsed, and like he has in D.C. Democrats are the reason the murder rate is not collapsing even more. I wish we would let Trump make the United States safer for everyone, even blue cities, even blue states.
0: Yeah, the National Guard's got to be a big factor. Also, getting all the criminal illegals out of the streets. No one talks about that.
1: Yes. Yes. That's 100% true. You've got a lot of illegals that are either in prison or they've been deported. We also know that it's a tiny percentage of violent criminals that need to be locked up and not let out. And I do think shame on judges who have been letting people back out on the street so quickly is starting to resonate to an extent where people are saying, hey, maybe the guy that has been engaging in violent felonies shouldn't spend 24 hours in jail and then be right back out on the street so he can rain predation down on others. And I do think all of this is coming together. To me, the number one thing that the government should do is make it safe for people to walk the streets and live in the communities. And this is a great stat. We are safer right now on the streets than we have ever been in the history of anyone watching this right now in their lives, going all the way back to 1900 and probably going all the way back to the 1800s as well.
0: In the teens, as we call them, pretty crafty, they do the little car spin outs, block traffic, and then it blocks the cops from catching the looters who three rows down the street are pulling cash registers at AutoZone.
1: Yeah, look, and what the data will reflect as you watch the behavior on the screen there is most of the people that are arrested, this is always so important, are not getting arrested the first time they do something that is against the law, right? Usually you don't get caught the first time. These guys are engaging in serial crimes, and if you get them arrested and get them off the streets, it's not just that you're preventing an additional crime, it's that you're likely preventing 9 or 10 additional crimes, and all this is adding up. I think it deserves far more attention than it's been received.
0: Isn't it crazy how you can watch this on TV and you can see the crime rate go to record lows and the Democrats' answer is, let's abolish cops and prisons? I mean, is this crazy?
1: Yes, yes, this is what the Democrats, Socialists of America want, and it's why we can't allow this momentum to reverse itself. We actually have to put more people in positions of power who are gonna actually do something remarkable, put bad guys behind bars and keep them there, Jesse. That to me is the foundation of how American safety can be improved.
0: And that wasn't you throwing the haymaker at Wrigley, right? That was somebody else that looked like you, Clay? You would never do that.
1: That was not me. Okay. That was not me. By the way, usually the guy on the high ground has the huge advantage, Jesse. That one, the guy on the low ground was able to fight back. I mean, it's like an anti-Gettysburg.
0: Right. It's a good point. The guy on the high ground was like 400 pounds. That usually doesn't help. Clay, good to see you as always. Yes. Thank you so much. Fox News alert, Hakeem's got a big hooker problem on his home turf, and we have the shots. Senior national correspondent Kevin Cork is here. What do you have, Kevin?
2: Good to be with you, Jesse. You know, if it's another thug off the streets, that's not a real big deal, right? Arrests happen all the time. But when it's one of New York's most notorious pimps who was operating in the district of the House Minority Leader, Hakeem Jeffries, well, that'll certainly get your attention. We're talking, of course, about 45-year-old Omari Prince Scott, finally caged at the end of July and sentenced to 50 years on charges of human trafficking and ordering the murder of a rival. But for many, one of the most compelling aspects of his trial was the window it opened into the seedy environs of the so-called Penn Track in East New York, Brooklyn, also known as The Blade, which, as mentioned, is in the district of Hakeem Jeffries. Now, sadly, according to the New York Post, despite Scott's conviction, it's still business as usual in this area, with dozens of women on the streets selling sex for as little as $85 at a time. And the conditions are apparently worse than ever, according to local sex workers who spoke with the Post. In fact, one victim testified in the trial. They never keep any of the money they make. It all goes back to the pimp, who, of course, then beats them and determines how the money is spent, you know, on hotels, meals, clothing, hair products, and gold chains. Who knows? And perhaps worst of all, the abuse was so intense that testified that she couldn't even sleep until she made a certain amount of money, even if it was raining or snowing or meant working all night. And it's not just in Hakeem Jeffries' district. This has also been a problem in the district of Alexandria Ocasio-Cortez, a red light district. Now, these pics are from last year, but it is a persistent problem in their respective districts. Now, in response to the story in the Post, the NYPD touted the arrest of the neighborhood's top pimp, along with 90 human trafficking arrests over at the World Cup, and they continue to patrol the area tonight. But it's a persistent problem that doesn't seem to be getting a lot of attention from either lawmaker, Jesse.
0: All right. Well, Mondani's office says he's going to clean it up, and we'll see what he does. Thank you so much.
2: Yeah, we'll see. You bet.
0: Fox News alert, Byron Donald speaking live in Florida right now after clinching the Republican nomination for governor. Let's listen in.
3: We've been crisscrossing Florida. We've been knocking hundreds of thousands of doors, taking our message to all Floridians. And tonight, because of your sweat, because of your hard work, we have won a massive victory. Now, we've just come through a hard-fought primary. I got a call from Paul Renner and James Fishback tonight. And they, hold on, I'm going to tell you why in a moment. And they congratulated me and all of us on a hard-fought victory. And my conversation with both of them is very simple. Congratulations. Let's go beat David Jolly in November. You see, because individual opinions and passionate supporters are the beauty of our conservative movement. But tonight, the primary is over. Tonight, we put aside our differences. Tonight, we are one united Republican Party. You see, I remember Erica and I were sitting around a fire pit last year with friends, and we were talking about this campaign, and we were talking about the future of Florida. No matter the issue or the policy, the conversation always ended with us talking about the Florida dream. For us, it's personal. You know my story. I came to Florida 30 years ago on a Greyhound bus. At 17 years old, with just a trunk full of clothes, I arrived in Tallahassee. Go Noles. Go Noles. Could have sworn it was opening weekend here in Orlando because it became Noles Nation here tonight. But in all honesty, and Blaise Ngolia, our CFO, is here with us. Blaise, congratulations on a decisive victory. And Blaise has heard me say this, and I mean it. I love all of our schools now. I love them all. When Erica and I got married, it wasn't always easy. Our first apartment was 1,200 square feet, and it had those old jalousie windows. We didn't have the money for the security deposit, so we had to roll that into our rent. I worked at Cracker Barrel and moved furniture on the weekends just to make ends meet. Erica was 6 months pregnant with our first son, and she worked full-time as a staff accountant while working for Kelly Services on the weekend. We did this to build a life for our family. This state gave me a chance. I went on to spend 17 years in banking, finance, and insurance, and it prepared me for the very real economic challenges that Floridians face every single day. You see, the Florida dream to us is clear. It's the promise that if you work hard, you can get ahead, own a home, raise your family, and give your kids a better shot than you had without government holding you back. In Florida, we have built a strong foundation under former Governor Rick Scott. And under Governor Ron DeSantis, we have supercharged that foundation, making Florida the envy of every state in America.
0: All right, a lot of action across Florida tonight. We have Dana Marie McNichol in Hollandale Beach, Florida, covering the other races. What are we seeing tonight?
4: Hey, Jesse. Well, that socialist test failed here in Florida for the congressional primary. The establishment Democrats won. DSA-backed Oliver Larkin, he will not advance. Voters really didn't take to his far-left ideology, so he ran on things like abolishing ICE, free college tuition, ending aid to Israel. He was not able to beat the two-term incumbent Jared Moskowitz, who ran as a pro-Israel moderate. Now, Larkin, he tried to get that younger Gen Z millennial crowd, but couldn't push through the affluent, heavily Jewish 25th district here, where Israel was a central issue in this race. So looking at those numbers, it was more than a 10,000 vote difference. Moskowitz, who didn't spend much time campaigning and remained confident through the race, he just took to social media, going to X moments ago, simply writing, "My condolences to Hassan Piker." Piker being the far-left controversial socialist commentator, somewhat of a mouthpiece he's been for the DSA. Now, Jesse, another race called the newly drawn 20th Congressional District. Former DNC chair and Congresswoman Debbie Wasserman Schultz, the 11-term Democrat, beat out self-described Democrat socialist Elijah Manley, who came in third with just over 7,000 votes. He came on Fox News, so we've heard some of his positions. And Jesse, not really surprising, we just heard from Byron Donalds, he secured that Republican nomination, and Senator Ashley Moody, she will also advance in that U.S. Senate race. So we're keeping an eye on all those results, some of those votes still being tabulated.
0: All right, thanks so much for the reporting. We appreciate it. Another Fox News alert, a group of Penn State fraternity brothers just got busted for running a massive cocaine trafficking ring. Christina Coleman has more. Christina.
5: Yeah, this was a massive cocaine ring. It's crazy how much money these kids were making. So apparently a group of Penn State college boys are accused of running a huge cocaine ring out of their own frat houses. Police say the group trafficked as much as a kilo of cocaine at a time onto campus. And they were apparently making some serious cash, with court docs stating that one pickup had cost about $22,000.
6: They were going to New York State, and they had sources, and just like any other drug trafficker, they were bringing it to Penn State. This is extremely serious. I mean, this is cocaine, and cocaine is unbelievably addictive.
5: 14 people, mostly current or former Penn State students, were slapped with charges for allegedly taking part in this huge cocaine trafficking ring between 2023 and 2024 out of the Delta Epsilon and Sigma Chi fraternities. Authorities say these two frat bros were allegedly top dealers and identified one of them as, get this, Agostino Abbiatella of New York. He's also reportedly known as Pablo Pledgecobar, and investigators say his frat brother, Thomas Robinson, had already been arrested for dealing drugs back in 2024, and apparently it's a family affair. Robinson's father, Paul, was also charged with felonies related to his attempts to conceal evidence during this investigation.
6: What I can say is the allegations were that a parent helped sort of try to cover it up after the fact.
7: Oh, really?
6: When he discovered that his son was in trouble. And so obviously that's behavior that's completely unacceptable.
5: And get this, some of the suspects in this case allegedly put the pledges to work, forcing them to cut and bag cocaine as part of their indoctrination into the frats. And it's wild how much some of these students are accused of making. One buyer even claimed he paid one of the top dealers more than $50,000 for cocaine. So yeah, if you're the parent of one of these kids and thought they were just busy playing beer pong and hanging out doing typical frat stuff, you were definitely wrong, according to prosecutors, who described these frat bros as running a highly coordinated, profitable drug trafficking crew that acted as an upper-level trafficking organization for the region, the entire region, Jesse.
0: Pablo Pledgecobar.
5: Yes.
0: That's good.
5: Something.
0: I got it.
5: Yeah.
0: Thank you, Christina. Katy Perry, tattoos and naked lobsters.
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20: 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Senator Ted Kennedy.
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22: 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In that is O.J. Simpson with a gun to his head.
23: You guys have got to be strong because you are. I just feel in my heart that you're okay. But you got to take care of each other.
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25: It's not a Republican victory. It's not a Democratic victory. It is the American people making a set of choices.
26: Can you get someone over here now to 325 Gretna Green? He's back. Please.
27: Okay, what does he look like?
26: He's O.J. Simpson. I think you know his record.
28: News as it happened then. 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
0: Happy TDS Tuesday, primetime's second favorite day of the week. We're raising awareness for one of the most infectious mind viruses sweeping the nation, Trump derangement syndrome. Cases are flaring, and we've got the footage. We care a lot about our friends, so today we're starting with a wellness check on our Irish neighbor. She's filling in for Kimmel this week, and we're worried.
30: I've been living in Ireland for the past 2 years because of Mango Mussolini. I took my little then 11-year-old kid with me. I'm being forced to move to another country because the President of the United States hates my mother. But in all fairness, I believe my mother hates him more.
0: Rosie needs to get her mind off 47. So let's try some breathing exercises. Breathe in. Breathe out.
31: I'd like you to imagine for a moment the day when you will not hear Donald Trump's name. The day when you'll go the whole day and you will not even think of him or hear about him or see his face. And I'm not even talking about him having health issues or being gone from the planet or any of that stuff. Just so irrelevant that you'll get up in the morning and then you'll go to bed later, and he won't be part of that at all.
0: Primetime's imagining a day free of TDS, but not even Fauci can stop the spread. Trump had to change his travel plans after being warned about an assassination threat. Reportedly used a catering truck to secretly switch planes. That's when the fever spiked.
1: You know who didn't hide in a catering truck? The 9/11 hijackers. Much braver than that orange flaccid pig. Trump.
0: Happy TDS Tuesday. Time for Water's Cooler. Let's bring in Fox News contributor Kat Timpf, who you can see live in California in September.
2: Yeah.
0: Where are you going to be in California?
2: Well, Irvine, but that sold out a long time ago. But Brea, there's still tickets for Brea.
0: Okay, Brea, there it is.
2: Yeah.
0: Take a picture on your phone and buy those tickets. Mm-hmm. But first, Congresswoman Nancy Mace is exercising her right to bear arms. Turns out hers are covered in ink. She's got 9 new tattoos, and she's showing everybody. What should we think about this,
2: Okay,
0: Kat?
2: I wish I didn't have so much to say about this. So when she started talking about this, and I heard that she said she's reclaiming her body, I'm like, great, love it. What's wrong with some tattoos? Who cares? You do you, go ahead, get some tattoos. But then did you hear the other thing she said?
0: What?
2: Where she said part of the reason she got them was to get the pain, feel the pain she felt she needed to feel.
0: Oh.
2: That puts up some, listen, if I hear my friend ever saying something about feeling the pain they need to feel, I'm saying, okay, so now I don't know so much anymore. So my life philosophy, you do you, it's not hurting anybody, go for it. Anybody who's too upset about it needs to get it twisted, you got it too twisted. But at the same time, I really hope you're okay. I hope things are better now.
0: If someone feels pain, we usually drink before getting tattoos, but everybody is different, and
2: everyone's
0: we love
2: different.
0: Them.
2: Yes.
0: We love
2: different.
0: Everybody.
2: I think it's cool that she didn't just get a tiny one. I love that she committed.
0: She went big.
2: I love that she was like, you know what? I'm not just getting a tattoo. I'm a tattoo girl. I like that.
0: Do you have tattoos?
2: Only my nipples.
0: That's another story we'll get into another time. Next, Justin Trudeau's playing with a plunger.

0: Was that Katy Perry?
1: Yeah.
0: What was that?
1: You know what? I think that they are so perfect for each other. And I mean that in a derogatory way. Because it's true. They're both such dorks. And I think that they both still see themselves as being as famous as they were in the height of things. So I think it's really good for them to have each other. So they're like, yo, can you believe I'm with Katy Perry? Oh, can you believe I'm with Justin Trudeau? Like, I really think that, is it delusion if it's real to you? Probably not. And they probably feed that in each other.
0: Was he going to do something with the plunger, or?
1: I don't know. I think that he's just, you know, remember at the height, everything both of them did was cute. And I feel like that's how they see each other. So
0: okay.
1: Probably just to look cute.
0: They are perfect for each other, but not in the way you think.
1: No.
0: Finally, it's lobster season. I had tons of them when I was in Maine. And PETA is boiling.
2: It hurts. Don't let them do this, please. I can feel it. Ah, I'm being boiled alive.
0: PETA is still doing its thing.
1: Yeah, it's going to keep doing that. And you know what? It's not that convincing. Except you ever heard Snooki? She said she doesn't eat lobster for that reason. She said, because it's alive when you kill it.
0: Oh, we love Snooki.
1: Which to me, I think, was actually more effective messaging than whatever this is. Because I think PETA, what it's best at is finding friends for people who join PETA. So they meet each other and they have friendships.
0: I think that's group therapy.
1: I think that's what it's most effective for, is it's this particular kind of person that joins and they get to meet each other.
0: I don't think
1: they're convincing anyone else.
0: When I eat lobster, we've stopped boiling them because the pain transfers into the meat and it doesn't taste as good. Mm-hmm. So now we kill them immediately with a sharp knife to the back of the neck.
1: Mm.
0: Aren't you glad you know that now?
1: Yeah, I guess I could have guessed.
0: Okay, well, I'll see you at Red Lobster later tonight. Kat, good to see you. Thank you. Check her out on tour. More Primetime straight ahead. Book recommendation, autobiography, Sebastian Bach. Remember the lead singer of Skid Row? Great party stories, him hanging out with Axl Rose, Bon Jovi, 80s, 90s. It is insane. You are going to love it. Just forget the name of the book. Let's do texts. Mike from Bainbridge, Ohio. Gavin, if you're watching, Florida candidates votes in under an hour. Pledge Skobar, Kurt from Columbus. Pablo Pledge Skobar. How about Snow Paterno? Nittany Lines. David from Dallas, what would your dealer name be? I don't think it's a very good thing if I come up with a name for something like that.
3: This is House Call for Health. New research suggests multiple cups of your morning joe may not hurt your heart's health. A recent statement published by the American Heart Association says consuming up to 5 8-ounce cups of coffee a day, that's about 400 milligrams of caffeine, is generally safe for most adults. The association says this can even be linked to lower risk of certain heart conditions, like heart failure, heart disease, and stroke in some individuals. The AHA says these findings apply to black coffee and that adding sugar, syrups, or cream likely reduces its potential health benefits. The study says some of the health benefits of coffee may be due to other antioxidant and anti-inflammatory compounds in the drink, and that more research is needed to better understand caffeine's impact on the body. The association also says energy drinks can increase the risk of high blood pressure and irregular heart rhythm. For more health news, go to foxnewshealth.com. House Call for Health. I'm Lisa Brady, Fox News.
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5: Decades before America's Declaration of Independence was what Christian author Eric Metaxas calls the revolution before the revolution. It was a battle of ideas over autonomy and authority, as Britain imposed heavy taxes on American colonists to help pay the debt for the French and Indian War. But
6: the American colonists, who were dramatically Christian. They basically said, no, our rights come from God. We govern ourselves. We're self-governing. You don't have the right just to tell us you're going to tax us.
5: In his book, Revolution, Metaxas tells a new account of the birthing of America, including the long-suffering years of the colonists well before 1776. And one of the insights he learned was how the story really is one of good versus evil.
6: It's a story of a Christian culture, which is the 13 colonies, fighting a culture that was very decadent. The British elites were very decadent, irreligious, mocking of the biblical faith of the Americans.
5: For Fox on Faith, Lauren Green, Fox News.
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8: Florida has made its choice. I'm Lisa Lucera, Fox News. In the race for governor, Congressman Byron Donalds has gained the Republican nomination.
9: The Florida dream to us is clear. It's the promise that if you work hard, you can get ahead, own a home, raise your family, and give your kids a better shot than you had without government holding you back.
8: Donalds was backed by President Trump. He'll face Republican-turned-Democrat David Jolly in November.
10: The renewal of a hope, the belief in each other once again, the belief in something better, that we are better in this moment than where our leaders are dragging us.
8: And progressive state rep Angie Nixon won the Democratic nomination for Senate. She'll face the Republican Senator Ashley Moody in a special election for the last 2 years of Marco Rubio's Senate term. The tariffs are on hold. President Trump posting on Truth Social that he's paused the 50% export taxes against $20 billion of Canadian goods for 3 days, subject to the finalization of the documents. The tariffs are set to go into effect at 12:01 a.m. Day 15 in the trial of Lindsay Clancy, the Massachusetts mother accused of killing her 3 young children, as the defense calls more witnesses.
11: Former mother-in-law Susan Clancy called the defendant a wonderful mother, but Lindsay said she felt unwell and noticed during holidays.
12: Lindsay was struggling. We were all very concerned.
11: At one point, Susan Clancy said Lindsay was begging for help, fearing drug dependency. Later in the day, Dr. Paul Zeisel, who met with Lindsay Clancy after the murders, took the stand. He said she told him she was scared thoughts of hurting herself and her kids were at times heard outside her own head.
8: Fox's Gernal Scott. Lindsay Clancy is facing murder charges, but her defense hopes to prove she's not criminally liable for killing her children. America's listening to Fox News.
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8: The on-again, off-again boyfriend of Hayden Panettiere and his brother were at the South Carolina apartment where she died over the weekend.
14: It started as an EMS call for an unresponsive person. Paramedics and firefighters performed CPR and other life-saving methods for what the officer describes as an extended period of time before calling in an official time of death. Afterwards, they escorted Brian Hickerson, Hayden's reportedly on-again, off-again boyfriend, out of the room with his brother, Zach. The police officer writing the report states, "I observed Zach to be very emotional while EMS were working on Hayden. Brian did not become emotional until EMS declared her officially deceased."
8: Fox's Jonathan Seri. Panettiere's death remains under investigation. No cause of death has been released. A new study finds flight attendants and pilots face the highest risk of dying from a radiation-related cancers, even more than people working with radioactive materials. So-called cosmic radiation exposure increases at high altitudes. The study analyzed over 12 million death certificates. Flight attendants had about 50% higher odds of dying from radiation-related cancers than the general working population. Pilots had 36% higher odds. The study published this week by JAMA Internal Medicine. OpenAI has launched a version of ChatGPT for teens.
15: It's designed to help with homework rather than just providing answers. Users age 13 to 17 will automatically automatically be placed into the new experience. It includes automatic safety settings to discourage emotional dependence and will prompt users to take a break every 90 minutes. The Wall Street Journal says OpenAI designed the service to help students think through problems rather than just providing answers.
8: Fox's Jenny Casola. I'm Lee Silicera. This is Fox News.
16: And welcome to Hannity. We start tonight with a Fox News alert. Another primary night right here in America, this time in three states, Wyoming, Alaska, and right here in the free state of Florida, where I live. Far-left socialists are trying to gain a foothold in this state. Good luck. Unlike California, you don't have to wait 2 months for the results of today's primary. In fact, look at this. We have races that have already been called. Speaking of which, a big congratulations to Byron Donalds, who will be the Republican nominee for governor. Also tonight, we'll cover a series of shocking crimes in blue states and cities, including a masked man in Philadelphia who is terrorizing a local neighborhood and a so-called street takeover in Los Angeles. It is costing local businesses there a fortune. Well, we begin right here in my state of Florida, where the results are pouring in. Look at this. The race has been called for Byron Donalds. And here with the very latest is Dana Marie McNichol. Dana, you know, if we were in California, I wouldn't be asking for this report probably for 2 months out.
17: Well, hey, Sean, well, luckily we are not in California. And looking at the latest results, the socialist test failed for the congressional primary. Now, DSA-backed Oliver Larkin, he will not advance. Voters really didn't take to his far-left ideology. Larkin ran on things like abolishing ICE, free college tuition, ending aid to Israel. He wasn't able to beat two-term incumbent Congressman Jared Moskowitz, who ran as a pro-Israel moderate. Larkin tried to get the younger Gen Z and millennial crowd, but just couldn't push through the affluent, heavily Jewish 25th district here, where Israel was a central issue in the race. Now, looking at some of the numbers, it was more than a 10,000 vote difference. As for the U.S. Senate race, Ashley Moody will advance as the Republican candidate, getting over 1.2 million votes. On the Democrat side, there was a major upset. Self-proclaimed socialist Angie Nixon won the nomination, a left-wing victory against establishment Democrat Alex Vindman. Nixon, she will face an uphill battle this November against Moody, who is heavily favored to win. Now, as expected, as you already congratulated, Byron Donalds, he has secured the Republican nomination for governor, beating out second-place Lieutenant Governor Jay Collins. And, Sean, we will have to wait and see if Governor Ron DeSantis endorses Donald. So far, he's been somewhat quiet on who he wants to precede him. As for some of those election results today, Republicans came out in far larger numbers than Democrats. So that could indicate what the midterms might look like here in Florida.
16: All right, Dana Marie, thank you. Also, congratulations to Ashley Moody. I have a pretty good feeling she'll be heading back to the U.S. Senate. Now we turn to the state of Alaska. All eyes are on the Senate Republican primary there. Now, that has endured some of the dirtiest tricks we have ever seen, which had not come as a surprise in a state sometimes home to a kind of fake Republican, Lisa Murkowski. But tonight's race is all about the incumbent Senator Dan Sullivan and then another guy with the same name, Dan Sullivan. Here with more, Kevin Cork is with us. Kevin, why do I see suspicion all over this?
18: Yeah, more shenanigans from the last frontier, my friend, as Democrats are, listen, let's just call it for what it is. It's as if they're trying to pull a fast one, although this isn't a Democrat. Let me explain. I want you to meet Dan Sullivan, the retired school teacher from tiny Petersburg, Alaska. And yes, he shares the same name as the incumbent GOP senator he hopes to defeat. Now, this particular Dan Sullivan, let's just call him fake Dan Sullivan, actually voted for the Democrat nominee in the last three presidential elections, but he's running as a Republican. He also voted for the leading Democrat challenger in this race, Mary Peltola, but he's running as a Republican. And despite time and time again protesting against President Trump, he's running as a Republican. This is who we're calling the fake Dan Sullivan. By the way, he also attended a No Kings protest. And he didn't even vote for the incumbent, the real Dan Sullivan, even though he could have voted for him twice. Now, here's why this is important. In a state with roughly 600,000 registered voters, even a small number of Republicans, Sean, who say accidentally vote for the fake Dan Sullivan, well, that could hand the race to, say, Ms. Peltola, which is why many people are very upset about what they're calling an obvious attempt to sabotage the real Dan Sullivan. Now, do keep in mind, because of Alaska's crazy primary rules, the top four vote getters, regardless of party affiliation, will advance to the general in November. We got to do something about their ranked choice voting as well, but we'll keep an eye on this one for you. I think Alaskans are smart. They'll figure out which Dan Sullivan they want. Back to you.
16: I hope so. You know, just when you think they thought of everything, they come up with something new. You can't even make it up. Mm-hmm. All right, Kevin Cork in Washington tonight. Thank you. All right, the socialist takeover of the Democratic Party is now all but complete. The message to existing Democratic leadership is now very clear. Get in line or get going. Take a look.
19: Donkey today for Tuesday, August 18th, goes to one of the most confusing people in American politics, Congressman Hakeem Jeffries. Well, actually, he's not confusing. If you follow the corporate PAC money, then you know exactly why Hakeem moves the way he moves, okay? It's a reason they call him AIPAC Shakur. It's the reason they call him AIPAC Rocky. But today, we aren't here to talk about AIPAC. We are here to discuss Medicare for All. But when you're an elected official and you change your position on something this significant, the people deserve to know why. Especially when the thing that changed most dramatically during that time appears to be your position, okay? Not your policy position, your actual position.
16: All right, think about how nuts and crazy this is. The now standard position in the radicalized Democratic Party is the elimination of all private health insurance. You like your doctor, you like your plan. Well, now the left is, they're not even pretending to care. They want to dump you all into Medicaid, a system that already pays doctors and hospitals pretty much pennies on the dollar. And you think that someone is going to spend 10 years of their life, they're going to go through med school, residency, internship, and get paid, what, minimum wage? The doctors, they will disappear. Good doctors, they will go to concierge service or another country. And trying to explain logic and economics to a group of socialists, these are people, you know, ready for a Bolshevik revolution right here in America. Remember last night we showed you they would like to legalize stealing. Take a look.
20: So the two things that we're famous for is our commitment to a program and our hatred of the United States Constitution.

0: I think he was the guy that I ended with. By the way, do you support two each according to their need, from each according to their ability? Yeah, I like that. Who said that? Oh, I don't know. I guess you'll tell me. Karl Marx. But you go through, eliminate the Senate. You know, you no longer choose the president. You pack the judiciary, amnesty for illegals, abolish borders, abolish ICE, end all deportation, defund the Department of War. Brilliant. Establish a wealth tax, Green New Deal. Oh, abolish police and prisons, and corporations are owned by the government. That's what they're standing for. And in this case, you have a guy saying he doesn't like the Constitution. And I'm wondering, okay, where's this headed?
1: Look, Sean, this is a lot more nefarious than I think a lot of people realize. DSA is absolutely funded and tied to the Communist Chinese Party. We know, for instance, in their mega donors like Neville Roy Singham, who are currently under investigation by the Department of Justice, that they're not only pushing Marxism, but they're also joining with other groups like the Party of Socialism and Liberation, working in conjunction to target these moderate Democrats and flip these seats. But I want to remind people, Sean, that ultimately the DSA platform is truly racist. So first and foremost, for example, in New York, you just saw them elect a candidate that made both anti-white and anti-Semitic comments. And she's likely to be the nominee that's going to be serving actually this 120th Congress for the Democrats up there. And so ultimately, it's our job in the House, especially as vocal people with platforms, as members of Congress, to call it out for what it is. And ultimately, Sean, if we remind voters specifically of the big wins that we've delivered, that the president has delivered. Remember, no taxes on tips, no tax on overtime, banning insider trading, which is something that the Democrats, Hakeem Jeffries specifically, tried to stop. And then now, more recently, you see DSA candidates that are potentially running in 2028 talking about the issue of student loan debt. Meanwhile, literally, the Democrat Party again told their own members to stay off a discharge petition that would cap student loan interest at 2%. These are winning issues for the Republican Party. So we will be educating our voters and ensuring that they show up in the midterms. And I am cautiously optimistic that we will keep the crazy away.
0: So really, if you analyze it, I mean, based on all the analysis I do, you got anywhere between 22 and say 30 districts that may be in play. That's not a lot that will control the House of Representatives. Then you got in the Senate, you got to look at Alaska, Iowa. Joni Ernst is out, so you have, you know, an open seat. Michigan, where El Sayed is. You got this, you know, Graham Plattner 2.0, the guy that's accused of being violent, Troy, whatever his name is. And then we have six-gender Tallarico. Then we got Ohio. I don't know. Mm-hmm. I would think when Republicans have a convention, I would think that when Republicans, they have the biggest war chest they've ever had that I can remember leading into a midterm. I would imagine a lot of ads and a lot of information is going to be passed on to voters when they tend to pay a little bit more attention after Labor Day. Your thoughts?
1: No, I think that that's true, but also it's not an excuse for incumbents especially to get lazy. And so I can tell you that what I've realized is in some of these more targeted seats like Scott Perry in Pennsylvania or Derek Van Orden in Wisconsin, Democrat socialists are running on more of a populist platform. But again, if you hold up the wins that the Republican Party has delivered on, if you actually see what we've been able to accomplish and how Democrats have indeed voted against some of the biggest tax breaks that we've been able to pass in a very long time for the American people, I think people will be with us. But again, you know, Republicans, show up this November. Don't sit it out, because if these people win, you've already heard what they're going to do, Sean. They're going to try to go after the cabinet members. They're going to try to impeach the president and stop all the wins that we have accomplished. And I will say that President Trump, for everything that he has going on, he is still also in the middle of negotiating peace deals. And so we're going to work to help back him, but also to make sure that the American people are protected against the craziness that we're seeing out of the radical left.
0: All right. I think this makes it a very unpredictable year in terms of a midterm. These are uncharted waters. Congresswoman Anna Paulina Luna, thank you. All right. Now let's turn tonight and switch gears and check in on the great state of Michigan, where Republican Senate candidate Mike Rogers is doing what you would expect any candidate to do. He is traveling the state. He's meeting people. He's shaking hands. He's attending events like the Woodward Dream Cruise. Now, that is a car enthusiast celebration just outside of Motor City. Rogers was pictured in a classic red Ford pickup truck, but Apparently, this sent one staffer on the El Sayed campaign into a blind rage. On X, he reposted the video of the red Ford with the following caption, quote, Mike Rogers' campaign has the aesthetics of

0: A 1960s white flight suburb and a KKK cross burning. Are we looking at the same video? Just to recap, El Sayed has previously trashed, let's see, Thanksgiving, Mackinac Island, fireworks on the 4th of July, football, ice, border security, winters in Michigan, and now his staffer is comparing a red Ford truck to a KKK cross-burning. Of course, an El Sayed spokesperson told Fox News that the campaign staffer's views do not represent the campaign. But ask yourself, why is Abdul El Sayed running for the Senate in Michigan? Neither El Sayed or anyone in his orbit appears to even like the state of Michigan or even the country for that matter. Of course, during his primary, El Sayed was boosted by polls that were wildly inaccurate in his favor. And as it turns out, one polling company now showing huge leads to far left candidates, both in Wisconsin and California, turns out was totally fake. I mean, more fake than fake news. Median Strategies, which showed socialist Francesca Hong winning by nearly 30 points, has officially closed down, asking Americans not to cite their work or treat this as genuine data. The company claims it was conducting a social experiment, not actually producing legitimate polls. Why didn't they tell us immediately? Here to respond, former Clinton advisor, pollster Mark Penn, and Fox News contributor Ryan Priebus. Mark, I start with you tonight. Look, you were a Clinton supporter. You were on Team Clinton. You know, there's one difference. I remember Bill Clinton saying the era of big government is over, the end of welfare as we know it. And last time I checked, he got together with Newt Gingrich, and working together, they were able to give us, what, four or five balanced budgets in a row? And the last time we ever balanced the budget, that doesn't sound like any Democrat running today.
1: Well, look, we're approaching $40 trillion of debt. At the end of the Clinton administration, we actually thought that the debt was going to be wiped out. We were that close because of the balanced budget. So the country's going to have this big debt. And the Democrats are not talking about anything but more taxes to close it. The Republicans haven't closed it either. Right now, it's a problem that nobody's been able to solve. If it is going to be solved, it has to be solved with bipartisanship. That is where Clinton and Gingrich sat down, compromised, got to a balanced budget, brought the debt down. That kind of politics is going to have to return if you ever want to see that deficit reduced.
0: Could you vote for El Sayed or Tallarico or Troy Jackson?
1: These candidates are too extreme for me. You know, I'm pro-American all the way. I think that's vitally important. I think that's vitally important. I really think in Michigan, it's really unfortunate that the Democratic primary voters went in that direction. I think that there's a groundswell now of former Democrats who are not going to accept this kind of radicalism. Even if it's going to mean a defeat for their party. And I think you see that building.
0: Reince, you analyze this day in and day out. What's your analysis of the midterm? I think these are uncharted waters, as I keep saying.
2: Well, look, I mean, the Democrats, at least some of the leadership, they're trying desperately to get away from this nuttiness. They're in a real conundrum here. An American flag, a Ford pickup truck made in Michigan, and Toby Keith, that's not extremism. It's like, you know, it's a Saturday in Michigan. This is how you lose elections. This is just this insanity. And Sayed, you know, he's talking about Gaza being a genocide. He's saying if he doesn't win, then Israel wins. He didn't file his financial disclosures. I mean, it's insanity. And as far as these polls that you talked about, you know, Mark and I have been on a lot of shows together. We talked about polling. We used to debate whether a poll was off by 3 points. Now we're debating whether the poll was either, you know, completely manufactured. And if I was a plaintiff's lawyer, which I'm not, you ask yourselves a question. If you bet on Polymarket or Kalshi based on this poll, or you donated money to a candidate based on this poll, wire fraud, criminal conspiracy. I mean, this is what the Democrats are doing in order to boost their candidates, on top of the fact that they're saying these insane things that, you know, a Ford pickup truck is equivalent to the KKK. They're looking at doing everything they can to snatch defeat from the jaws of victory, and this is how you do it.
0: All right, talk about the danger. If for example, if you're for Francesca Hong, and you see that she's up 20, 25 points, whatever the number happens to be, maybe if you're less inclined to go out to vote, oh, she's got this in the bag. If you're voting for her opponent, you know, you're saying, what's the point? So it does have an impact on the psyche of voters. And I don't know what we can do about that when the polls are off by that much, that consistently.
2: Well, in this case, I mean,
1: I think.
2: Oh, go ahead. Sorry.
0: No, Ryan, you go.
1: No,
0: go ahead.
1: You go ahead. Look, that was a fake poll, and that is a despicable thing to do in an election. Polls can make a difference. They can make a difference in fundraising, organization, turnout, and the media should have been more careful. Real Clear Politics, for example, did not publish these disputed polls because they have standards for what polls that they will carry, and the rest of the media has to be careful that at least, look, polls are not always accurate, particularly in primaries. People shouldn't come out or vote or not on the basis of polls. But on the other hand, a completely fake poll is an election trick that should be condemned by everybody and potentially will have legal liability for those who did that.
0: There's one other point, Ryan, so I'll give you the last word, is a lot of these major news organizations cannot poll Donald Trump well. They've been off every time.
2: No, they've been off every time. I think the one person that's been able to kill fake polls is Donald Trump. And as far as this other nuttiness, you know, Trump killed woke 1.0, and for some reason, the Democrats keep running back to this insanity. So we'll learn from Trump, I guess, and how to deal with this stuff.
0: All right, Mark Penn and Ryan Priebus, thank you. Coming up, a nightmare on the streets in Philadelphia, a masked man chasing residents, asking one terrified woman, are you ready to die? We got our live report. Then lawlessness caught on camera in California. This time, a family-owned market looted in minutes. We'll check in with Vivek Ramaswamy straight ahead.
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9: every weekend. It's the Sunday Briefing. Senior White House correspondents Jackie Heinrich and Peter Ducey anchor from Washington, D.C.
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1: This is House Call for Health. Family history significantly amplifies a woman's risk of breast cancer. Looking at health records of almost 16,000 women who underwent BRCA testing in Ontario, Canada over nearly a decade, investigators found that women who tested negative for a BRCA gene mutation still had a 25% lifetime risk of developing breast cancer. Additionally, for those women who tested positive for a BRCA mutation, breast cancer risk varied from 56 to 86%, depending on the number of immediate family members who had breast or ovarian cancer. Researchers said that based on these findings, a physician might recommend more frequent mammograms or breast MRIs to a BRCA-positive patient in their 50s or 60s with no family history of breast cancer, but suggest preventive mastectomy as an option for a young BRCA patient with several cases of breast cancer in the family. The findings were reported in JAMA Network Open. For more health news, go to foxnewshealth.com. 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
4: 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Mike Tyson.
5: In the last 3 years, I had the chance to reflect on my life and develop my mind, and I will continue my journey to making myself a better person.
6: The federal building on 5th is going to be your main target. You have half of the building collapsed all the way from the roof down.
7: Very frustrating for firefighters because there are some areas where we're reaching and touching people, but we just can't get to them.
8: The bombing in Oklahoma City was an attack on innocent children and defenseless citizens. It was an act of cowardice, and it was evil.
9: I did not, nor to my knowledge, did anyone else in the White House destroy, mishandle, or misappropriate any document in Vincent Foster's office.
10: The White House has contended that the Clintons were passive investors in Whitewater. The facts are otherwise.
11: If it doesn't fit, you must acquit.
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14: All right, a very disturbing story out of Philadelphia where police say an unidentified man wearing a creepy mask caught on camera allegedly chasing down terrified residents while reportedly asking one woman if she was, quote, ready to die. Our very own Christina Coleman has the latest on this. Christina, that's pretty chilling.
15: Yeah, chilling and very weird. This feels like a scene out of a scary movie, this whole thing. Take a look at this disturbing video. A creepy man who was wearing what appears to be a Halloween baby doll mask is on the loose. He was last seen in the Philadelphia area running up to random people and threatening them near City Hall. And apparently he was recording his terrifying confrontations, including his interaction with a 40-year-old woman who fell and injured her leg as he chased her. Take a listen.
16: Male then gets in front of our complainant. He's holding his cell phone up in front of her, at which time he asks her, are you ready to die?
15: Authorities provided this description of the suspect. Take a look at him there. That is so weird. They say this guy is between the ages of 16 and 20 years old, and he was seen with a black and blue plaid backpack and that creepy baby doll mask. He allegedly refused service at a local Dunkin' Donut shop and left the building acting erratically, saying random things to people. He asked one guy if he wanted to race him, and one woman said he came after her twice and that she was screaming for help the whole time. Folks there say they're definitely on high alert.
17: That's just some disturbing news.
18: Yeah.
17: And I'll keep my eyes and ears open.
19: That's quite scary. Yeah, no, thankfully I haven't seen this person.
15: Yeah, so police said this guy fled the area, and if they end up arresting him, he'll face multiple charges, including felony terroristic threats and harassment. Sean, I hope they catch
14: right,
15: up with
14: Christina.
15: This man soon.
14: Yes, exactly. Chilling. Thank you, Christina Coleman. All right, lawlessness in liberal states and cities continues to run rampant. Take a look at this horrifying video out of California. A large group of looters were seen breaking into and ransacking a family-owned mom-and-pop liquor store, cutting through the front gate, causing $30,000, look at this, in damage. Now, Ohio Republican gubernatorial nominee Vivek Ramaswamy is here with reaction to all of this. You know, I watched the whole decline now of the Democratic Party. They've been co-opted by radicals that want to defund, dismantle the police, et cetera. They want open borders. It's not in your race, but I'm looking like at the Senate race. Do people in Ohio understand that guys like Sherrod Brown will be forced to go along with that radical base.

0: if he ever got elected, God forbid. Do people not understand in Ohio that it's law and order, safety, security, and economics that's going to drive this election?
1: I think the people of Ohio have good common sense, Sean, but a lot of us here are looking at places like New York and California and Los Angeles and Minnesota and thinking that socialist madness only exists in those states. But I think people in Ohio are starting to wake up to the fact that that's a very real risk, that if we don't get it right this November, that could happen here in Ohio as well. I mean, the opponent I'm running against, this woman, Amy Acton, she has compared law enforcement to the KKK. Apparently, that seems to be a common Democrat theme now across the country. But you think about that, that's not who we are. And so this is an important choice, Sean. This is an important moment for Republicans to stand up for the actual values that made this country great. A choice between free enterprise and socialism, a choice between the rule of law and lawlessness, a choice between success and failure. That's what's on the ballot in places like Ohio. And I do think that especially as a lot of core conservatives begin to wake up heading into the election in November, we're going to see a rising tide for Republicans that lifts up not only my race, which I'm not worried about, but also every Republican down ballot to make sure we stand for what made this country great.
0: No, I think you're right. Law and order, safety, security is a prerequisite if you want to pursue happiness and your dream in life and whatever God-given talent you have. And the economy is top of mind for everybody. I mean, these are basic core issues. And this is now at the heart of what has taken over what used to be, I guess, an old Democratic Party that has been pushed to the side. And if there are moderate Democrats, they're unwilling to challenge, you know, these democratic socialist beliefs.
1: Well, the irony, Sean, is that these Democrat socialist policies, and increasingly these are one and the same, we say Democrat socialist, we can just call them the Democrat policies, that favor increased government spending to solve all problems, are actually creating problems for the very people they purport to help. What drove that inflation was post-COVID spending, disastrous Biden-era spending policies that caused a lot of the costs of daily living to rise way faster than wages did. And who's hurt by that? The very people that the Democrats purport to represent, hardworking men and women across this country. I think we in the Republican Party have a different way, and it's the way I'm going to lead in Ohio. You want to bring down the cost of those electric bills, produce more energy. You want to bring down the cost of housing, let's cut the red tape that stops new home construction, build more homes, including those starter homes for young people. You want to put more money into those healthcare savings accounts and bring down the cost of healthcare? Step up and prosecute the Medicaid fraud, including in states like Ohio, where I will do it and get it done. These are the practical solutions that are actually going to improve people's lives, Sean. The turn to socialism is not the answer.
0: But, you know, your core message has always been for people to pursue their dream, their God-given talent,
1: yes,
0: to have success, to make, you know, an economy where, you know, a rising tide lifts all boats, where everybody will succeed if they're willing to work hard. You know, the idea seems to be lost on these democratic socialists. How do you explain that?
1: Well, it's up to us, Sean, not to listen and cater to their tune, but to offer our vision of who we are and what we stand for and what made this country the greatest country known to the history of mankind. It is this basic idea that we still call and believe in, called the American dream. I know that exists because I have lived it in this state and in this country. And the reason I'm running is that I am grateful to our country for giving me opportunities that would not have been available to a kid like me in any other country on planet Earth. And my message to those who may turn to socialism is, someone else's success doesn't take away from your success. It makes you more likely to succeed. We celebrate success in America. That is who we are. And if we remember that, we're going to have another 250 years and then some left to celebrate. That starts with winning this November, and I hope we get the job done here in Ohio.
0: A true meritocracy. I think you'll be a great governor there. Vivek Ramaswamy, thank you. Coming up, more money is pouring in for the parents of Lindsay Clancy, who is on trial for murdering her three children, plus new details on the sudden death of a young Hollywood actress. Police reveal what they found at the scene and her mother's stunning claim about the boyfriend. Dr. Drew will weigh in straight ahead.
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16: Despite our repeated warnings, Gaddafi continued his reckless policy of intimidation, his relentless pursuit of terror. He counted on America to be passive. He counted wrong.
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17: Flight controllers here looking very carefully at the situation. Obviously a major malfunction.
19: An official announcement from the Council of Ministers. There has been an accident at the Chernobyl Atomic Power Station.
20: Clearly, this disease, which strikes men and women, children and adults, people of all races, must be stopped. It is estimated that 1.5 million people are now infected with the AIDS virus.
21: The United States has not swapped boatloads of plane loads of American weapons for the return of American hostages, and we will not.
15: News as it happened. 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
22: I'm Ashley DeBorkin with a Fox Celebrity Profile with Amy Adams and Javier Bardem of Apple TV's series reimagining of the psychological thriller Cape Fear.
23: Being able to expand it, getting to see the family, getting to go deeper into the children's lives, deeper into Tom's life, and deeper into Max's life. I think they're going to be really surprised.
22: Adams plays Max Cady's attorney, Anna Boden.
23: That I'm playing his defense attorney is a huge switch. We gender flipped that. And I think that the dynamic between Max and I has such tension and complexity that really does speak to our relationship as attorney and client.
22: Bardem takes on Cady.
24: It gives you more background of where he's coming from, who his family is, the way he grew up, the way he was treated as a child, his previous relationships. I mean, it gives you a very more defined picture of the kind of person he is and what he lost when this whole situation happened.
22: Cape Fear is streaming now on Apple TV. Ashley DeBorkin, Fox News.
0: New developments tonight in the Lindsey Clancy murder trial, which is now the story that is dominating social media. Now, the defense is now presenting their case after the prosecution. They rested on Monday. Today, a psychologist testified that Clancy said she heard a male voice ordering her to kill her three children and then herself, while her former mother-in-law told jurors that Clancy had been, quote, begging for help, unquote. Meanwhile, a fundraiser created to support Clancy's parents has now surpassed $800,000. Here are the full report. Brian Yenis is with us. He is live from Maine. Just such a sad tragedy on so many levels. What's going on, Brian?
1: Sean, good evening. Well, look, 11 days after Lindsay Clancy says she killed her three children, paralyzed and chained to her own hospital bed after her own suicide attempt, she then called her now ex-husband Patrick. She told him she loved him very much, and then she confessed why she did it. Today, forensic psychologist Dr. Paul Ziesel, hired by her defense, recalled listening on speakerphone.
3: She had said that she heard a male voice ordering her, telling her that she didn't have any choice, but she had to kill her children and then kill herself.
1: Lindsay's lawyer argues she cannot be held criminally responsible because she was suffering a psychotic break driven by undiagnosed bipolar disorder and postpartum psychosis made worse by being over-medicated. She was prescribed more than a dozen medications, antidepressants, anti-anxiety pills, and sedatives. Weeks before the killings, Lindsay's mother testified her daughter told her that medications were, quote, destroying her mind, and she was having thoughts of harming the children. Prosecutors claim Lindsay was not psychotic, that she deliberately planned the murders of her children, sending her ex-husband on errands during these horrific acts. They are charging her with first-degree murder. This jury will have to decide whether to send her to prison for the rest of her life or to find her not criminally responsible and send her to a state psychiatric hospital. Sean.
0: All right, Brian Yenis on the ground in Massachusetts tonight. Thank you. Here now with more, the Wellness Company founder, our friend Dr. Drew Pinsky is with us. Drew, all right, postpartum depression is real. I understand that. What really disturbs me the most, and where I think if there is difficulty in finding a guilty verdict here, she did do it, based on all the evidence and everything that everyone's saying, including herself. She's on 13 separate medications. That is unfathomable to me. It's inexplicable. And apparently one doctor didn't know the other doctor was prescribing this and that and the other thing. Over 13. I could imagine that would send somebody into a psychotic state, no?
4: Oh, for sure. Particularly people with bipolar disorder, and people who develop postpartum psychosis often have bipolar disorder. And she was on Lamictal, which is a bipolar medication. So they must have already been very suspicious about that. She had an excellent psychiatrist who specializes in postpartum depression and psychosis. She had another psychiatrist when she was hospitalized who was highly trained. But then she was cared for by nurse practitioners and ER doctors. That makes it much more difficult to sort of understand what prescribing was being done for what reason. Look, this is a very shocking reality, but the best treatment for postpartum psychosis is electric shock therapy. And we don't know if she got that, or if she would have refused that, or if they even had identified the psychosis before it was too late.
0: So now you have to take the criminal side of this, where assuming she killed her three children, and then you got to look at her state of mind at the time, and then you know a jury's going to have to weigh all of that together, and I'm not sure that they would get the murder conviction that they're looking for here, maybe a lesser charge, or maybe not guilty by reason of at least temporary insanity.
4: It's a possibility, and when women do things like this, it usually, one of the wild, I've worked in a psychiatric hospital for 30 years, and the wildest psychotic illnesses I ever saw were always the postpartum psychotic episodes, and they do wild things in that state. But everyone, including you and I, Sean, want the justice for these children. So it is very hard to go, oh, she was sick, that's the end of this. So something more will be done, I suspect, just because of people's moral sensibilities of how horrific this is. I would dare say probably Lindsay Clancy herself has extraordinary difficulty living with herself, given what had happened here.
0: Well, clearly she tried to kill herself. So let me ask you this. How is it possible you know, with living in the day and age.

0: Age of artificial intelligence and an information age. How is it possible that somebody can get 13 different medications that are as strong and powerful as the ones that we're talking about in this case?
1: I get what you're saying, and I'm sympathetic to that point of view. But the reality is, it's difficult to get information from one treatment environment to another. Electronic medical records sometimes don't talk to each other. Physicians don't talk to the previous prescriber. The patient distorts or maybe lied about what she was taking. There's a lot of addictive medicines in there. Maybe there's a role of addiction in all this. And so it becomes chaotic and problematic when there is not a primary care person who watches the individual from top to bottom, and we have eviscerated primary care in this country.
0: Well said. All right, Dr. Drew, thank you. All right, coming up next, patient zero for Trump derangement syndrome. Rosie O'Donnell had her debut on Jimmy Kimmel Live last night, and of course, she gave her shout out to the president. Also, Mayor Zoran Kami, Marxist Mamdani, has a very special message about keeping New Yorkers safe. Wait until you see this latest stunt. Oh, and what's going on with the WNBA? Straight ahead.
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0: All right, turning now to other news of the day. Ireland's very own Rosie O'Donnell is now filling in for Jimmy Kimmel this week. And to no surprise, she had to start her monologue with a tantrum about President Trump. Take a look.
7: You know, I've been living in Ireland for the past 2 years because of Mango Mussolini. I read that Project 2025 and said, gotta get myself out of here, you know? And I decided to go to Ireland, a place where people are driven to drink regardless of who's running their country. Hi, I know you're watching.
0: All right, here with reaction, the host of the big show, big weekend show, our friend Tommy Lahren, who's always fearless. All right, Tommy. Why is it all these Hollywood actors, actresses, all these liberals, they always promise to leave? And then they usually never leave. And then they leave and she couldn't stay away. Stay in Ireland. Drink all you want. Have a great time.
4: Yeah, that's the thing, Sean. She supposedly left because President Trump was elected into the White House again. But last time I checked, he's still there. So why is she here, right? You'd think that she would ride it out until a Democrat was back in the White House. But no, she couldn't stay away. She has to come back because this is the greatest nation on the face of the earth, regardless of who's president. And I also have to say, Jimmy Kimmel taking 2 months off. Sean, I mean, listen, you've been doing this show for many, many years. Can you imagine taking two months off? off and having Rosie O'Donnell take your spot for 2 months? I mean, quite a cushy gig there. Someone else writes everything. You get to go on vacation. You get to bring Rosie from Ireland. That's quite the gig he landed for himself.
0: I have never had a vacation like that in three decades. All right, New York City has no shortage of major issues, yet Mayor Zoran Marxist Kali Mamdani, he's busy making social media videos about his new bike helmet. Take a look.
13: You're right. I've got to do better. Safety first, New York. See you out there.
0: Well, I guess he needs the bike because there's no free bus.
4: Yeah. Communism with a smile. That's what all these influencers, they get elected to office. That's primarily how they get there, right? Because they can put a smile on socialism and communism and they can laugh off safety. And I think it's also insulting to the New Yorkers out there that are legitimately worried about their physical safety, not because of lack of a bike helmet, but just because of the state of New York City and the safety problems that exist, especially for Jewish New Yorkers. So the fact that he thinks that all we need to do to keep New York City and New Yorkers safe is get Mamdani a bike helmet. I mean, he's laughing in the face of all the people that are legitimately scared, all the people that are riding the subways, they're in the parks, they're worried about the homeless crisis, the drug crisis, you name it. And he puts on a bike helmet and does a TikTok video and he thinks he's solved everything. But Sean, this is the problem. There are so many people who are habitually online and they see a funny little video. They see a young man with a nice smile and it's palatable to them. So beware of this. When
0: That's
4: AOC
0: scary.
4: Runs for president in 2028, she's going to do the same.
0: She will do the same, and I predict she's a real contender. All right, the WNBA controversy continues. According to reports, two fans attending the Atlanta Dream Indiana Fever game over the weekend were told to cover their XXXY shirts, or they would be escorted from the arena. The WNBA released a statement saying, quote, the WNBA is aware of the interactions at last night's game in Atlanta in which fans were asked by league security to cover their shirts. This should not have happened. I mean, can they make it any worse? They can't even define what a woman is. What's the W for then?
4: Yeah, well, that's the point, Sean. So why are they so offended by the shirts, right? The WNBA doesn't know what a woman is. Apparently, they need to convene a special counsel to figure out what a woman is, but they're offended by shirts that talk about the chromosomes of men and women. So obviously, they know what a woman is, right? Because they're offended by the shirts. But the WNBA is becoming the WWE, and I don't know if that's good for viewership and ratings. Maybe it is, but it's bad for all the women who take it seriously and all the young girls that maybe want to play one day.
0: All right, Tommy, we'll be watching this weekend. Thanks for joining us. All right, when we come back, we just dropped a new episode of my podcast featuring Sammy the Bull Gravano. Admits he was involved in 19 murders. Next.
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0: All right, a new episode of my podcast, Hang Out With Me, Sean Hannity, dropped today featuring former mobster Sammy the Bull Gravano. We talked in depth about the mob, his involvement in over 19 murders, he admits to it, and much more. Take a look.
1: Everybody has to kill.
3: Have to.
1: When you're asked to kill, when you take the oath,
3: right,
1: and the saint is burning in your hand, the first thing they'll ask you, if we ask you to kill for the family, for the good of the family, would you do it? Your answer better be yes, or they'll throw you out of the room.
3: Mm-hmm.
1: So your answer is yes. Then they say, what finger would you use? I pointed to my index finger.
3: Mm-hmm.
1: Another Tato came with a knife, cut my finger, put my blood on the saint.
3: Do you know what saint it was?
1: I don't remember the name of the saint.
3: No.
1: But, and then they're reading you the oath you're taking. They tell you a lot of things that are not real in a way, but they want to make it so strong in your head to understand. So when they tell you this brotherhood is above God, country, and your personal family, and you hearing that, and you believe in that, they tell you your mother is dying in bed, but the boss wants to see you. Do you leave your mother's side and go see the boss? Yes. It better be yes. Because this thing comes first.
0: 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And in the meantime, let not your heart be troubled. Greg Gutfeld is next. He'll put a smile on your face. Thank you for being with us. Have a great night with your family.
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22: A reprieve for our neighbors to the north. I'm Sue Guzman, Fox News. And the United States and Canada have reached a last-minute deal to delay 50% tariffs on $20 billion worth of Canadian imports. President Trump announcing the move buys time now for more negotiations and avoiding, for the time being, another strain in the tense relations. Florida's race for governor is officially set. Fox's Kristen Goodwin has the story.
23: Congressman Byron Donalds winning Florida's GOP gubernatorial primary.
24: My administration will be guided by three pillars: making Florida accountable, achievable, and most of all, affordable.
23: Donalds, who is backed by President Trump, defeating challengers, including Florida Lieutenant Governor Jay Collins. He'll face former Representative David Jolly in November.
25: Voters are desperate for change. We are believing in each other. Folks, I am begging you right now, believe in something better.
23: Jolly, a former Republican, defeating several challengers to secure the Democratic nomination for governor. The two are hoping to succeed term-limited GOP Governor Ron DeSantis. Kristen Goodwin, Fox News.
22: Mixed signals coming from the White House on the status of talks between the U.S. and Iran.
26: President Trump has announced there are no talks or conversations going on or scheduled with the Islamic Republic of Iran. The naval blockade remains in full force and effect. The Hormuz Strait is open and operating. All water mines have been removed or detonated. That is very different than this from the envoy Jared Kushner.
27: The conversations between the U.S. government and different areas of the Iranian government at all areas is probably more robust than it's maybe ever been.
26: From Monday to Tuesday, we've gone from the most robust talks that there have ever been to all the talks are off until further notice.
22: Fox's Peter Ducey reporting. 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
22: Day 15, in the trial of accused child killer Lindsay Clancy, the Massachusetts mother accused of murdering her three young children, Fox's Brian Yenis is in Plymouth.
5: Over the last 2 days, the defense has put Lindsay's mother and Lindsay's former mother-in-law on the stand. They say Lindsay sought help and voiced her concerns in the 3 months before she killed her three children. Lindsay's mother says over-medication made her condition worse. She was prescribed over a dozen medications, including antidepressants, anti-anxiety, and sedative pills that made her suicidal and think about harming her kids.
6: She said that she couldn't remember anything. The medication was pretty much just destroying her mind, and it wasn't her.
5: The prosecution says Lindsay Clancy was sane when she killed her kids and knew what she was doing was wrong. While questioning Lindsay's mother-in-law today, prosecutors said her symptoms did not appear until 5 months after her son was born. Too late, they suggest, for a postpartum illness.
22: Clancy could face life in prison if found guilty or committed to a psychiatric facility if found not guilty. The planned makeover of an historic building in Washington can proceed for now. The latest from Fox's Lisa Lucero.
7: A federal judge has ruled paint tests on the 19th century Eisenhower Executive Office Building, which sits next to the White House, can go ahead. President Trump has suggested the building be painted as part of his effort to renovate and beautify the nation's capital. The proposed paint job has alarmed preservationists, architects, historians, and others who say granite is not meant to be painted and the paint could trap moisture and degrade the stone. But the judge ruling the plaintiffs, which include cultural preservationist groups, had not shown the minimal paint test plan would cause irreparable harm. They had sought a temporary injunction and a restraining order to stop the Trump administration from conducting the tests and other work on the building. Lisa Lucera, Fox News.
22: I'm Sue Guzman. This is Fox News.
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1: Hot damn, here we go. Here we go, coming to you live from the greatest country in the world, broadcasting from the tippy top of the world famous Fox News headquarters in New York City. Hey, girl. Big Tuesday episode of Fox Across America with Jimmy Failla. It's primary night down in Florida. But the votes have already been counted over in Iran. They have all decided there are no more negotiations. I don't know how this ends, but the Trump man does not sound happy.
2: These people are crazy, I'm telling you. They're crazy.
1: Of course, no conversation about insanity would be complete without a trip through the Democrat Socialists of America, who continue to make headlines for wanting to defund the police and empty the prisons. That is a real thing. And as psychotic as it sounds, you are still welcome to agree with it and be a part of this show. It is very much a kumbaya, good old-fashioned talk show. I am a conservative, unapologetically so, but we do not do a conservative talk show. We do an American talk show.
3: This sounds very gay.
1: Well, you know what? Of all the days to play that soundbite, today is the one day I have proof that despite my wardrobe, I am not gay. Because Jenny and I, my wife, we're celebrating 20 years of wedded bliss today. That's right. You better applaud. You better applaud. That is 18 and a half years longer than either one of us thought it would last. But a shout out to Jenny Failla, who is no way listening to this show on our 20th wedding anniversary. She's probably with the therapist right now. But the point is, we'll have dinner and there's a nice post on social media if you want to check it out on Instagram at Jim Failla. But whether you celebrate our marriage or you lament it like Jenny does, as I said, call in, be a part of the show, behave like a Republican or a Democrat. Just don't be a. Now, one thing I will tell you, happy Tuesday as we get underway here, is so much of my political analysis is filtered through the fact that I'm a married guy with a kid. When you get married, you have a kid, you have to start making decisions with people in mind besides yourself. Okay, well, you're a young single guy. You want to go to this casino? Go to the casino. Who cares? What could possibly go wrong? Okay, it's nothing to worry about. If you lose money, you lose money. Everybody else is going to be fine. You know, you want to go to a strip club? Go to a strip club.
4: Hubba, hubba.
1: I mean, whatever. Do what you want. It doesn't matter. Okay, but once you become the head of a household and you have responsibilities bigger than your own, and you've got to plan a future for the people who will inherit your decision-making, you start to look at politics at a very human level. It's no longer Republican points or Democratic points. It's human points. That's what we do in the show. We make human points. And I always say, you're supposed to run a government the way you run your house. When you have a house, you have X amount of income coming in every day or every month or every week, whatever the hell they pay you. And you need that income to keep the lights on, put food on the table. That's X amount of income and Y amount of bills. And essentially, you have what you want to do and what you have to do. And if you're running the house responsibly, unfortunately, a lot of times what you want to do, okay, has to take a back seat to what you have to do. Yeah, I mean, that's, I know, the kids aren't happy about it, but I mean, that is the reality. Okay, you know, you say to the kids, hey, let's go to Disney World. Yeah, they want to go. Okay. But again, if you don't have enough money in the bank to go, and now you got a 30% interest rate on a credit card, the next thing you know, dad is turning tricks behind Space Mountain to pay for that Buzz Lightyear toy you want. Yeah, see, we're back to the groaning again. You understand? Not good. But the point is, okay, if you look at politics through that lens, it becomes really easy to figure out the correct side of each issue. Okay, what is the want? What is the need? You know, what is good for the long-term prosperity of the country? What is a fleeting, stupid groupthink mentality that's corrupting a moment we happen to live in? You know how AOC keeps talking about woke one? Woke one was crazy. COVID was going on. We were mad at the cops. So we wanted to defund the police. We wanted to mandate a vaccine that didn't work, even though we were letting 20 million people into the country who were unvaccinated. You would get fired from your job as a legal tax-paying citizen if you didn't want to get vaccine. But if you came into the country illegally, not only would you not get fired from your job, you wouldn't need a job. And we'd give you a free hotel and all the food you could eat. I mean, and there's a difference between crazy and stupid. Okay, because everybody who's telling you woke one was crazy and they were doing all these things, that we're not head of household things. If you are a head of a household and you're trying to plan a life for your family, at no point does anybody in their right mind go, you know, it would make everything better if we got rid of all the cops and we let everybody out of jail.
3: That's stupid. Use your common sense.
1: That is stupid. It's not woke one, or everybody talks about the woke two. And yes, woke two is going on right now in that regard. Okay, the empty the prison people, the socialism people, idiots. Okay, but if you're running a government like a household, again, you can't ever embrace socialism because you go X amount of income, Y amount of bills. And all socialism does is takes the same amount of income the government currently has, but it continuously drives up all the bills, which means your tax rate has to go up with it.
4: Thanks, big government weenuses.
1: But it's still something in this moment as we get underway, and I'm sitting here telling you, wow, me and Jenny got married 20 years ago today. We got married in Wapakoneta, Ohio. That's where Jenny's from. It's pretty funny. All my New York dirtbag buddies came out to the wedding. We had a big wedding because it's cheap in Ohio. You know, New York, you pay, you know, $200 a head for a wedding. In Ohio, I think they paid us. I'm not even kidding. It was great. I had bottled Miller Lights, all my dirtbag comedy friends. And then, we went on a honeymoon to Chicago. That's what me and Jenny did. We went to Chicago and watched the Cubs and drank old style beer. That's what we did. We just ate everything imaginable, spent a week watching the Cubs.

0: is around on a private jet. Okay, he's richer as a socialist than 99% of the capitalists in this world. Like when Bernie says the 1%, okay, he's a member of the 1%. He is in the 1% income-wise with his books and his lectures on capitalism. Bernie Sanders is so anti-capitalist, he's making money charging you to hear how bad capitalism is.
1: Pay up, suckers.
0: Okay, but again, this is not someone governing by rules they intend to comply with. It's no different than like COVID lockdowns, shutting down businesses, saying you can't send your kid to schools. Everybody who was closing schools had a kid in private school that wasn't going to be affected by it. Everybody who told you you couldn't go out to eat got caught at the French Laundry with Gavin Newsom. Everybody who told you you couldn't go to the hair salon got caught getting a blowout with Nancy Pelosi. Do you remember all the photos of the politicians telling people we had to stay home? But it was the infancy of social media, and people weren't used to having their posts so intensely scrutinized. So many politicians were posting like close-up photos of them in the airport because they didn't realize how many internet sleuths, based on one minute detail in a photo, could go, oh, that's right outside the Chili's by the men's room at the Denver airport. Oh, yeah, look at that shot over there. And a lot of politicians got caught. Turns out they were all flying off to the Caribbean or God knows where while you were locked down. You know, when politicians said we're all in this together, this meant the swim up bar. And I just bring it up because as I sit here right now and we're having this discussion about the state of politics, like I could not last 20 years in my marriage. And believe me, like we started so broke. I was a cab driver, man. I was a cab driver. Jenny was a nanny. And, you know, she worked for a family and she was able to take Lincoln to work, which saved us, you know, as a workaround for childcare because it's very expensive here in New York City. But obviously we started with next to nothing and were greatly affected by things the government would do at times, you know, like when gas went to the roof under Obama, because a lot of that had to do with the Middle East and everything else and a storm and supply and demand and everything, strategic oil reserves. But the point is, when I was a cab driver, gas going up to $5 a gallon took an extra $100 a week out of my paycheck. Okay, that
2: can't be good.
0: No, it's not good. If you're making, you know, if you're making $150 a shift, okay, you know, losing an extra $100, losing an extra $200 depending on the day was big money. Okay, in a $20 tank of gas, when gas went up $2, that was $40 a shift that you were losing. So if you drove five days that week, you lost $200. If you drove 6 days, you lost $240. Okay, again, in a job that might pay you $700 if you were lucky, losing $240, you know.
3: This could be a problem.
0: Huge problem. But the point is, through all of that, you try to live pragmatically within your means and ultimately expand your means by picking up side jobs and hustling and doing all of these things. Okay, the difference between you running a household and the government running a household is if you fail in running your household, things get taken away. If the government fails, they get more stuff because they raise taxes. They go, well, you know, things, we got to conduct a study here and see what went wrong with this California rail project. We're supposed to have high speed rail. They said it was going to be $66 billion. Well, here we are. It's been $100 billion and we don't have a single solitary mile of rail.
4: That is financial lunacy.
0: So we're going to conduct a study that recommends, yup, you guessed it.
5: We want more money.
0: And they asked for more money. So many of those projects work that way. But that's the difference between running a house and running a government. And the only way that's ever going to change is if all the people like you and me and Jenny who run houses demand the same from the government, that they run it as pragmatically as they do. That's where socialism would become a non-starter, because right now what they're proposing is, like I said, well, we'll just tax the rich more. Guys, 1% of the people pay 50% of the taxes, and the government has collected a record amount of tax revenue. 5 years in a row, they've broken a record for all-time high tax collections, yet we still get more and more and more into debt, okay?
6: What in the wide, wide world of sports is going on here?
0: That's the racket, okay, is that they don't actually have to govern with a future in mind. The future that's in their mind is the next election. It's the midterms. When the midterms are up, it's on to the general election in 2028. When that's on, back to the midterms again. That's how it works. It's just a hamster wheel of depravity. Okay, so when we sit here and we have these conversations, a lot of good substantive stuff to get into today with Iraq and the socialists and everything else. Okay, if you really look at it through the lens of treat the government like

0: house, okay? Legitimately treat it like a house. We have this much money coming in. This is how much it costs to run the place. This is how we should prioritize issues, okay? Like shutting the border, brilliant. Because we're spending close to $1 trillion a year on an open border. You shut it, you save some money. Along the way, you drive down crime. Along the way, real world wages go up for the first time in 50 years faster than inflation because you no longer have people coming across the border and devaluing American labor. Okay, that was a very pragmatic, smart thing to do on behalf of the country. Cutting taxes, it's great because it drives investments in business. Okay, and we're seeing more onshoring of manufacturing again. Obviously, the tariffs are popular or unpopular, depending on your industry. Most people I know in farming don't like them. They don't. Okay, and I've got to be willing to tell you that on the air, one way or the other. Okay,
1: this guy will say anything.
0: Okay, because you have to. That's how you get by. Okay, when you're running a house, you make a lot of hard decisions. Okay, and in politics right now, what everyone's gotten into the habit of doing is just passing the buck. Okay, but the point is, we've run out of bucks to pass. Long before the socialists show up, we're already $40 trillion in the hole. You know what I'm saying? Like Johnny Depp would be doing a better job running our government right now than anything coming out of the Democratic Party. So if you want to know what I learned in 20 years of marriage to Jenny Fela, it's that you should go up to any girl who strikes your fancy at a bar, because there's a lot of gorgeous ones out there who don't have enough self-esteem. If Jenny knew her street value, there's no way page one of this story gets written, let alone page 20 as we're sitting here right now. But the other thing you learn is if you really have an incredible person and you want to do right by them, you've got to live responsibly within your means, okay? And that's the difference between my relationship with Jenny and the government's relationship with you, okay? I've got to worry about her future and do things right. The government can give a rat's ass about you.
2: Government is not the solution to our problem. Government is the problem.
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23: An official announcement from the Council of Ministers. There has been an accident at the Chernobyl Atomic Power Station.
24: Clearly, this disease, which strikes men and women, children and adults, people of all races, must be stopped. It is estimated that 1.5 million people are now infected with the AIDS virus.
25: The United States has not swapped boatloads of plane loads of American weapons for the return of American hostages, and we will not.
26: News as it happened. 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
27: Saving you money, I'm Hillary Barsky. Fidelity Investments releasing its annual estimate of retiree health care costs, which showed a 7.5% increase from a year ago. The report estimates that a 65-year-old who retires in 2026 can expect to spend on average over $185,000 on health care and medical expenses throughout their retirement. Saving for health care requires a calculated approach, some things you might consider using a health savings account. An HSA is one of of the most powerful tools for retirement medical expenses because it offers a triple tax advantage, unlike a flexible spending account. HSA funds roll over from year to year, and once you reach age 65, you can withdraw medical expenses penalty-free for any purpose. Many pre-retirees mistakenly believe that Medicare is entirely free and covers all health expenses, and that is not the case, so you need to be aware of those costs. Saving you money, Hillary Barsky, Fox News.
0: 5 minutes.

0: Boom, there it is. Fox Across America with Jimmy Failla. Got a big primary going on down in Florida. Byron Donalds, who was on our show yesterday, has a 99% chance of winning, according to the predicting markets today. So naturally, Donald Trump got out of bed and endorsed him right away. I love that. Now, Trump's endorsement absolutely positively is a big freaking deal down in Florida. And if you remember back during the 2024 presidential convention, Byron Donalds was sitting next to Trump for most of that convention. And we were sitting here watching it going, yo, BD. He came on our show as like a congressman who had just been baptized in the parking lot of a Cracker Barrel. Real story. Okay, and really found some momentum within the Republican Party because Byron is a phenomenal communicator. If you didn't see the Stephen A. Smith interview, Stephen A. Smith was like, this brother's going to make me a Republican. He the real deal. And that's what he said. Because if you listen to Byron Donalds on the show, you realize he's not making political points. He's making human points. That being said, he happens to be a black conservative, or as the Democrats call it. There is nothing they hate more. So I'm going to play you some clips when we come back just to get you into the state of where we are in politics. There's two big chunks of information about Iran that need to be discussed because I don't believe they know what they're doing over there. I honestly, I don't.
1: The government's going to jump all over your head, Jimbo.
0: They're not listening to the show. Okay. But the point is, if you're going to survive in radio, like I'm talking about me making it to 20 years of marriage, okay, you got to be honest with people. Okay, you can't kid yourself. Okay, what they're doing in a

0: Man is getting really messy, and we're well within our rights to call it out.
1: You got some big testicles to pull this off, bro.
0: Maybe. But long before we get there, okay, I have to give you some analysis out of MSNBC from a couple of dirtbags who they're trying to basically attack, like, legitimately, like Byron Donalds. They had MSNBC last night. Oh, man. I'm going to play you a clip when you come back that if it was said here, yes, they would be putting so much pressure on us to fire the person. Now, I'm not calling on anybody to get fired. Okay, the punishment for being an idiot on MSNBC is you got to be an idiot on MSNBC. Okay, you're losing in the ratings by a few million people. You hate yourself. Okay, there are so many self-hating white people out there who commit to performative allyship. Okay, towards the black community. They pander to them. They say they're not smart enough to get voter ID. They think they're making friends. They're actually insulting them. But one of them went out and called somebody a drug dealer last night.
2: What the hell did you just say?
0: Oh, you're going to love it. It's so funny.
3: This is House Call for Health. Family history significantly amplifies a woman's risk of breast cancer. Looking at health records of almost 16,000 women who underwent BRCA testing in Ontario, Canada over nearly a decade, investigators found that women who tested negative for a BRCA gene mutation still had a 25% lifetime risk of developing breast cancer. Additionally, for those women who tested positive for a BRCA mutation, breast cancer risk varied from 56 to 86%, depending on the number of immediate family members who had breast or ovarian cancer. Researchers said that based on these findings, a physician might recommend more frequent mammograms or breast MRIs to a BRCA-positive patient in their 50s or 60s with no family history of breast cancer, but suggest preventive mastectomy as an option for a young BRCA patient with several cases of breast cancer in the family. The findings were reported in JAMA Network Open. For more health news, go to foxnewshealth.com. 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
4: Fox News, I'm Ted Lindner. Primary night in Florida, where Republican Congressman Byron Donalds has won his party's primary for governor.
5: My administration will be guided by three pillars: making Florida accountable, achievable, and most of all, affordable.
4: Former Republican Congressman David Jolly is one on the Democrat side. Current Governor Ron DeSantis is term limited. Florida has not elected a Democrat governor since 1994. Primary elections also held tonight in Wyoming and Alaska. President Trump saying that today he is delaying 50% U.S. tariffs on $20 billion worth of Canadian imports. This after the two countries reached a last-minute deal hours before the sanctions were to go into effect. The announcement, which the president made on his Truth social media platform, buys time for more negotiations and avoids for now another strain in already tense relations between the historic allies. 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
6: I'm Ashley Dvorkin with a Fox Celebrity Profile with Amy Adams and Javier Bardem of Apple TV's series Reimagining of the Psychological Thriller, Cape Fear.
7: Being able to expand it, getting to see the family, getting to go deeper into the children's lives, deeper into Tom's life, and deeper into Max's life. I think they're going to be really surprised.
6: Adams plays Max Cady's attorney, Anna Boden.
7: That I'm playing his defense attorney is a huge switch. We gender flipped that. And I think that the dynamic between Max and I has such tension and complexity that really does speak to our relationship as attorney and client.
6: Bardem takes on Cady.
8: It gives you more background of where he's coming from, who his family is, the way he grew up, the way he was treated as a child, his previous relationships. I mean, it gives you a very more defined picture of the kind of person he is and what he lost when this whole situation happened.
6: Cape Fear is streaming now on Apple TV. Ashley Dvorkin, Fox News.
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0: There it is. Fox Across America with your main man, Jimmy Failla. Heading out to Rockford, Illinois this weekend. 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We've been on a tremendous sellout streak this summer, trying to keep it alive this weekend in Rockford. So if you can make it, come stroke my ego. Listen to me tell some dirty jokes to the packed house that's going to be there. I bring up comedy because I will tell you this. One of the greatest delights I've known in this industry was one night I was doing a show at Stand Up New York. It was like a political comedy show. I had just gotten started here at Caroline's Comedy Club here in the city. And then I was doing open mics and, you know, I was about a few years into that. And I wound up on a show with a real, just a smarmy, arrogant by the name of John Fugelsang. He used to do a show on Sirius for a while. I don't know if it got canceled or what have you, but he does hits. He does cable news hits from time to time on CNN and MSNBC, but he, you know, fancies himself like a liberal commenter on events of the day and with a straight face also self-identifies as a comedian. But he's witty. He's not intelligent. I would say he's educated far beyond any means of instruction I've ever received. So I'm not actually trying to denigrate his character per se. But do you know those self-hating white people who exist in the media to call you a racist, to call you a white supremacist and an idiot and a horse paste injecting goober, you know, during COVID, all the dumb things and disparaging things they say about the flyover states. He's basically one of those people. And essentially, they bring him on from time to time and, you know, attempt comedy or what have you. And I want to play you one of his clips. Before you hear it, I want to tell you, one of the greatest joys I've known in comedy is I was on a stand-up show with him at Stand Up New York once where, I mean, you know, I'm doing comedy for about 20 years, and I'm doing it at obviously a high enough level. If I have a TV show and a radio show and all that, somebody thinks I'm okay at this, okay? But in a New York City comedy club, I am 2,000 because I'm talking about local references everybody gets, and there's, you know, I drive a taxi. I'm very in the loop on sports and everything else out there. So the point is, when I'm doing comedy in New York City, whatever you've seen me do on the road, I'm doing that times 100 in New York City. Even walking on stage and being like, hey, I work at Fox News, and half the people in the audience want you to catch fire and self-immolate, they'll still wind up laughing at you because you know how to communicate with them at their level. So the point is, one of the great joys I've known is I was doing a stand-up show once where I was on in front of this John Fugelsang dude, and I mean levitated onto the stage, off the stage. I'll probably never do a better 15 minutes of comedy in my life. And he had to go on next and do, I guess, what he considers to be comedy. And oh, good God. Every once in a while, even if you genuinely kind of dislike a person, if you watch him bomb, you still feel bad because it's a terrible thing. You know what I mean? You're just out there. You're doing spoken word. There's no saving it, you know, if you don't have the chops to do it. One of the funniest conversations of my life was about bombing with President Trump. And I explained to him how you survive these sets if you've had enough of them and you have the skill set in the room to remain in the bad moment you're sharing with this audience and start drawing attention to how poorly it's going. You can win over an audience that's not laughing at your jokes by reminding them that, yes, you are aware that they're not laughing and you kind of buy back currency by owning how poorly it's going. They're called bomb lines. OK, I guess Fugelsang didn't have any. If he did, they didn't work. Probably the worst bombing I've ever witnessed on a stand-up set. And that's counting like myself at open mics in the beginning. This is real. The first time I went on stage, I was at an open mic at the New York Comedy Club here in New York City. And I had never been on stage before. And it was a variety show. So a woman went on before me and read a poem to her grandmother who had died that day and punctuated a poem by putting a rose on the stool because her grandma's name was Rose and then crying her way off stage. And now I had to run on like, who's ready for some comedy? And just bombed. But I promise you, that looked like Def Jam at the Apollo compared to what I watched John Fugelsang do over at Stand Up New York. Literally the worst set, just in terms of like the construct of jokes, his ability to tell them, and just a patent, just, ugh. You know, you ever met a person who doesn't like themselves? but they don't like themselves on such a level that they throw all their energy behind slandering people they know nothing about because they can't be alone with their thoughts of themselves for a split second. That's a lot of white liberals. Okay, they pander to minority voters because they don't actually have any black friends, and they think they'll make them by saying things like, black people can't get voter ID.
1: What the hell did you just say?
0: People with no black friends. Like, think of Joe Biden. Remember this clip?
2: Poor kids are just as bright and just as talented as white kids.
0: Poor kids are just as bright and just as talented as white kids.
1: What the hell did you just say?
0: Because in Joe Biden's worldview, all the poor kids are black. Guys, there are more white children living in poverty in this country than any other ethnicity, if we're going to be clear. It's just based on population size. But the point is, in Joe Biden's worldview, liberals don't actually have any black friends, and they think they'll get them by talking down to them. It's no different than other minority groups. Do you remember when Jill Biden showed up to San Antonio, where I just was this weekend, and said they're as unique as the breakfast tacos, and the Latino voters were like, what? And the bodegas in the Bronx. They're called bodegas, but Jill Biden didn't know that because she had no minority friends.
3: Get her out. Get her out of here.
0: Okay, and because the one thing that really is liberal kryptonite is a black conservative, they don't know what to do. So they revert to their factory settings in the Democratic Party, which is, yeah, they're the party of the Klan. They're the party of the Dixiecrats. They're the party of Jim Crow laws. Those are the Democrats. Okay, the Republican Party was founded. Its very first nominee was Abraham Lincoln. The Republican Party was literally founded to end slavery because the Democrats and the Whigs didn't want to do it. The Republicans founded a separate party to end slavery. And what does every liberal do to this day? Okay, they talk about slavery. You don't hear Republicans talking about it. Republicans should be talking about it. You know, but we moved past it. We fought a civil war. 500,000 people died. We fought for a civil rights movement. More people died, arrested, got protested. It was Democrats that opposed it. But because the Lyndon Johnson Great Society was an acceptance of, well, we really can't stop these people from voting, sitting at the same lunch counter or going to the same schools as us, so we might as well embrace them as a voting demographic. And they started pouring all kinds of entitlement money into the black community, and they destroyed a lot of nuclear families in the process. Like, it's not racist to say 75% of black kids grow up in a single house. That's just a statistic. And that puts a lot of those homes at an economic disadvantage. Doesn't make you a bad person for pointing it out. Makes you a good person if you're trying to do something about it. But because Democrats aren't actually engaging in civil debates with Republicans and everything has just become a character assassination, what happens is from time to time, MSNBC books a guy like John Fugelsang, and he'll give you a take on Byron Donalds that in a really racist, no black people are around circle, I guess you can say what you're about to hear him say. But in his opinion, this passes his objective analysis. Okay, and he's not factoring in any of the story of Byron Donalds' background. I mean, the guy's going to be the next governor of Florida. He's a phenomenal congressman. If you actually listen to him talk across the aisle, he's a guy that'll go on Joy Reid's show when she still had one. He was doing CNN. Obviously, he was just on with Stephen A. Smith. Why? Because he's not showing up and going, hey, I'm black. He's showing up and going, hey, I am a human being. And I have the same needs you do as a white guy or a Muslim guy or a Latino guy or an Asian guy. We want to put a roof over the head, get the kids a quality education, keep everybody safe in the process. American dream. That's all he's after. And he's a guy in the process of living it because he's about to be the governor of Florida. Here is John Fugelsang calling him a corrupt drug dealer. This is clip four.
4: A lot will depend on who the Republicans pick, I think.
5: Who's the good one?
4: As a comedian or as a civic society? It's hard to say. I mean, Byron Donalds is like the guy you'd buy weed from and then watch him put other men in jail for selling weed, isn't he? So there's
0: really?
4: That. David Jolly gets to come out there and say, I'm not a radical. I was a Republican. And then I looked around and saw what was going on. Their entire MO is selling the Democratic Party as communist, radical, groomer, transgender, lunatic. And by having a former Republican there, that will help in ways that having someone on the left wouldn't. It's all going to come down to which unqualified clown the Republicans pick for their nominee.
0: Oh, God.
6: Don't you have any respect for yourself?
0: No. You know what I loved about the three jokes he told? They all had one thing in common. Zero laughter. That's him telling jokes. I went on a stand. If you've seen me live, if you're watching around the country, if you've seen me live at a theater, okay, we are murdering these rooms. Like, you are, I, murdering. It's outrageous. We're laughing every 3.5 seconds explosively because there's that good of a connection between me and this audience. Like, it is outrageous. So imagine whatever you saw me do live on a stage, this guy followed with what you just heard as humor and got the same reaction. It's one of the funniest things I've ever witnessed in my life because he showed up with a girl who wasn't his wife, was real smarmy, and got on stage and just, you know, thought his intelligence entitled him to audience approval and everything would go fine from there. But he's calling Byron Donalds a completely unqualified clown, the guy you'd buy weed from and would then arrest you for selling it. Now, in his head, I guess that's some kind of funny metaphor, but it is in no way, shape, or form any reflection whatsoever of Byron Donalds' story. That guy's a congressman on a zillion committees who is now the favorite to be the governor of Florida, and he's not even campaigning with DeSantis, who is wildly popular because he's been a phenomenal governor. Okay, DeSantis has stayed out of the way on this one, and Byron's going to win it walking away anyway because he's that good. He's that sharp. He's that articulate when it comes to political issues and making the case for conservative principles. With the Democrats, if you just listen to this, he goes, oh, the Republican whole thing is staked on telling you the Democrats are radical socialists who want to trans your kids. No. The Republicans are not making that case. The Democrats are making that exact case. The Democrats are the ones like the Peggy Flanagans that are like, there should be no limits on gender reassignment surgery and the taxpayers should fund it. The Democrats are the ones saying defund the police and empty the prisons. The Republicans didn't just sit around one day and go, you know what? Here's a couple of names we could call the Democrats. You know, we slander the Democrats by playing their own clips. But when you hear him say those things, oh, it's all about character assassinations. He then goes on to try to assassinate both characters, but he misses because he's not an actual comedian. But the point is, in this moment in time, okay, this is what the left has been reduced to. You know, it was whole Donald Trump was a threat to democracy. That's why you got to vote for us. He's a threat to democracy. That's why we're going to arrest our opponent like we're in a third world nation. He's a threat to democracy. That's why we're going to indict him 96 times, raid his house, shoot him. He's a threat. You know, the Democrats basically tell you there's an arson problem. And they'll be damned if the arsonist is going to burn down your house, so they'll burn it down for you. We're not going to let this guy get to you. Uh-uh. We're here with a book of matches and some gasoline. It's all stupid stuff. But the point is, they can't reason with the idea of a black conservative. So they'll pretend to tell you there aren't any, which is bananas. I mean, Tim Scott's the first black man to serve in both houses of Congress. What's funny is when someone who is black runs as a conservative at a statewide level like Winsome Sears, they tell you to vote for the white lady because it ain't really about empowerment and equality. Barack Obama famously lectured black men in 2024. They had to vote for Kamala. You got to vote for the sister. She shares your values. She's one of us. But then what did he do in Virginia? Okay, he said you got to vote against the black lady, Winsome Sears, and vote for Abigail Spanberger.
5: I don't see you doing any better in the booty department.
0: These are not serious people. Okay. For all the flaws in the Republican Party, there are a lot of genuine people trying to get stuff done. They run into a lot of swamp creatures like John Thune who don't want to do anything, which I understand. But to the credit of Byron Donalds, if you were calling a fair fight, Byron Donalds has been trashing the Republican Party on this show. Said the Senate's a bunch of clowns. They won't get off their ass and pass the SAVE Act. There's no excuse. They say they don't have the votes. Meaning he's a guy actually calling this thing objectively because he's operating with the well-being of the country in mind. When John Fugelsang thinks we're having a qualified political discourse by making up a story that someone's a drug dealer who's going to sell you drugs and arrest it, because in his worldview, that's what black people must be doing. If you look like Byron Donalds to a liberal, you obviously a drug dealer, maybe a drug dealer who's in bed with the Republicans that would then lock you up. Or you could be somebody like James Tallarico, who says black people can't get voter ID. I don't know if you saw that clip. But that's the attitude they have towards minorities. Okay, here is James Tallarico, clip 18.
7: We as human beings have the right to shape our own destinies, mm-hmm. and we do that through the vote. Mm-hmm. And so many brave Americans, so many brave black Americans have fought and died for that right. Mm-hmm. And so for politicians in Austin or in Washington, as they're now doing with the SAVE Act, yeah. They are trying to rob our neighbors, yes, particularly our black neighbors, of those God-given rights.
0: I mean, did you hear that? Literally saying black people won't be able to vote.
8: This is absolutely gross.
0: No, voter ID, black people don't have it. Because if you're a white liberal, that is your actual opinion of black people. That in the year 2026, they can't check into a hotel because they don't have ID. Can't drive a car, don't have ID. Can't rent a car because they don't have ID. Can't even open an Uber account. There must be black people walking everywhere. There's no ID. No bank account. Can't rent a house. Can't buy a house. They must be homeless and walking. No food. Can't ever go to a sporting event. You need a ticket. You got to pick up your show ID at will call. Okay, man, Obama library, forget it. You need ID to get in. Zoran Mamdani's government-run grocery store, you need an ID. I assume the black people are just all hanging out in a field somewhere. I don't know. In the Democratic worldview, that's exactly what's happening because they don't see you as the equals that the rest of the world does. And why do they resort to that type of character assassination of an entire body of people? It's because those are their factory settings. If you ask them to debate, they can't. So they just revert to doing the Klan stuff. Do you remember Joe Biden famously eulogized a grand dragon of the Ku Klux Klan, Robert Byrd? He said the man's eulogy. Okay, those are the factory settings. And the only way they can reckon with them is to call you racist.
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24: We find ourselves rich in goods, but ragged in spirit. Reaching with magnificent precision for the moon, but falling into raucous discord on Earth.
25: I have decided to order the immediate redeployment from Vietnam of the division equivalent of approximately 25,000 men.
26: At the inquest, I responded as completely and as truthfully as I could to the questions that were put to me by the judge as well as the district attorney.
27: Tranquility Base here. The Eagle has landed. I'm going to step off the land now. It's one small step for man, one giant leap for mankind.
28: This is the largest group of people ever assembled in one place.
29: Good morning. What we have in mind is breakfast in bed for 400,000.
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21: I'm Ashley Dvorkin with a Fox Celebrity Profile with MasterChef Season 15 winners Jesse and Jess, who tie the knot on this season of the show.
31: It's been an absolutely wild ride. 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
21: Gordon Ramsay helped make the day special.
31: He went from Chef Gordon to Gordon that day, Minister Gordon. Yeah. So
32: he was dad for a little bit.
31: He was, yeah.
32: Yeah, he helped us calm the nerves, you know what I mean?
21: Yep. In addition to being newlyweds, they're new business owners, expanding on their MasterChef win in many ways.
32: We have started our own business at J2 Creative. Justin Jesse, J Squared, started a sandwich cookie company called The Sandwich Cookie Co. And we also have a South Shore Bar pizza company called 10 Inches Pizza.
31: Yeah, and our ultimate dream is to have a provision shop that would be all-encompassing of all these different facets of our brand.
21: Ashley Dvorkin, Fox News.

0: Here's a dirtbag alert for you on Fox Across America. A transgender woman convicted of crimes tied to an assassination attempt on Treasury Secretary Scott Bessent, sentenced to 73 months. Now, by transgender woman, they do mean biological man.
1: Bingo.
0: Okay. Biological man in a dress wanted to kill Scott Bessent, who is a gay man. You don't hear much about it because he was not made Treasury Secretary because he's gay, but because he is eminently qualified. It's the problem with identity politics is they just want someone who represents a community. They don't take the extra 5 minutes to get the qualified person, meaning they were hell-bent on getting another a black Supreme Court justice in Ketanji Jackson Brown. There are probably a million women out there that could do that job really well. A million black women. But did they find one that could do that job really well?
1: The answer would be no.
0: They're not actually doing their due diligence when it comes to finding the most qualified people. Like, straight up, that was the problem with DEI and identity politics. They just wanted a person from the group, even if they had none of the intellectual qualifications whatsoever, to get the job they were being appointed to because of their race.
2: This is House Call for Health. A new study suggests some people with inactive lifestyles may be consuming more protein than they actually need. A review published in the scientific journal Cell Press Blue says that people who take in too much protein may be raising their risk of obesity, inflammation, and other age-related diseases. The review looked at 350 scientific studies and says Americans don't need the extra protein intake and should actually reduce it if they have inactive lifestyles. The review says amino acids with high protein diets appear to activate growth pathways that raises those negative risks for age-related diseases. The review also says reducing protein intake may help slow down the aging process and extend lifespans. The study suggests a hormone that boosts energy, controls blood sugar, and reduces inflammation rises when protein intake is reduced. For more health news, go to foxnewshealth.com. House Call for Health, I'm Anna Eliopoulos, Fox News.
3: Saving you money, I'm Hillary Barsky. Fidelity Investments releasing its annual estimate of retiree health care costs, which showed a 7.5% increase from a year ago. The report estimates that a 65-year-old who retires in 2026 can expect to spend on average over $185,000 on health care and medical expenses throughout their retirement. Saving for health care requires a calculated approach, some things you might consider using a health savings account. An HSA is one of the most powerful tools for retirement medical expenses because it offers a triple tax advantage, unlike a flexible spending account. HSA funds roll over from year to year, and once you reach age 65, you can withdraw medical expenses penalty-free for any purpose. Many pre-retirees mistakenly believe that Medicare is entirely free and covers all health expenses, and that is not the case, so you need to be aware of those costs. Saving you money, Hillary Barsky, Fox News.
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8: 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I still believe in a place called hope. 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
1: I'm Gianna Gelosi with your Fox True Crime Minute. A shocking twist in the Brian Koberger case as the convicted killer who pleaded guilty to murdering four University of Idaho students is now trying to withdraw that plea and stand trial. Koberger, who's representing himself, filed a petition for post-conviction relief. It's a way to challenge a conviction outside of the appeals process. He plans to argue that he had bad counsel that convinced him to falsely confess when he pleaded guilty to stabbing Ethan Chapin, Kaylee Gonsalves, Madison Mogan, and Zanna Kernodle to death at an off-campus home in 2022. In a statement to the New York Times, Koberger says, quote, "My actual innocence is my truth, and the plea, hinged on by false promises and blatant disinformation, must be withdrawn." He claims his lawyers failed to disclose or review exculpatory evidence and made misleading promises about what life in prison would look like. Koberger is currently serving four consecutive life sentences with no possibility of parole. There's more on this story at foxnews.com or subscribe to the Fox True Crime Podcast. I'm Gianna Gelosi with your Fox True Crime Minute.
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9: It's primary night in Florida. I'm Ted Lindner, Fox News. Florida voters have chosen their Republican and Democratic nominees in several key races. Fox's Kristen Goodwin recaps it for us tonight.
10: President Trump backed Congressman Byron Donalds, winning Florida's GOP gubernatorial primary. He'll face former U.S. Representative David Jolly in November. Jolly, a former Republican who switched parties, winning the Democratic nomination for governor. Both are vying to replace Republican Governor Ron DeSantis, who is term limited. Progressive state Representative Angie Nixon winning the state's Democratic Senate primary. She'll take on incumbent GOP Senator Ashley Moody in November for the chance to serve out the final 2 years of former Senator Marco Rubio's term. Moody, who secured the Republican Senate nomination, was appointed to the role by Governor DeSantis when Rubio became Secretary of State last year. Kristen Goodwin, Fox News.
9: Primary voting in Wyoming and Alaska happening as well. The United Arab Emirates say their defense has detected two ballistic missiles coming from Iran, but the IRGC has yet to claim responsibility. Fox's Jonathan Hunt.
11: Two ships hit and those two missiles directed at the UAE. So it shows that Iran is still ready and able to take offensive actions if it wishes to. The president, meantime, came out swinging, posting to Truth Social, quote, "There are no talks or conversations going on or scheduled with the Islamic Republic of Iran. The naval blockade remains in full force and effect. The Hormuz Strait is open and operating. All water mines have been removed or detonated."
9: U.S. Special Envoy Jared Kushner is in the Middle East as well. President Trump saying Tuesday is delaying 50% U.S. tariffs on $20 billion worth of Canadian imports after the two countries reached a last-minute deal hours before the sanctions were to go into effect. The president making the announcement on his social media platform. 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Opening statements in the social media addiction trial against Meta underway in California. Fox's Claudia Cowan in Oakland.
12: Meta's legal team arrived here at federal court to defend the company behind Facebook and Instagram from allegations that it deliberately makes products addictive to children. California Deputy Attorney General Megan O'Neill began her opening statement saying Meta's business model is to, quote, "hook the users, hold them for as long as they can, harvest their data, and then hide the truth from the public." A coalition of 29 states accuses Meta of using features like infinite scrolling, personalized recommendations, and constant notifications to keep young users coming back, even as the company knew about the potential for serious harm, including anxiety, depression, and sleep problems.
9: Meta, denying any wrongdoing, said they stand behind their designs and they feel as though they have enough restrictions for teen users already. The defense team for Lindsey Clancy is arguing the mom cannot be held responsible for her three children's deaths because of her mental state. But prosecutors claim Clancy planned the killing. Psychiatrist Dr. Donald Condi responding to doubts the prosecution raises that Clancy never reported hearing voices till the day of the murders.
13: Ms. Clancy reported she was worried that her children would be taken away from her. Perhaps by the Department of Children and Families, if she reported very severe symptoms.
9: Clancy had claimed she heard voices telling her to kill her children and herself. Clancy could face life in prison if she's convicted or could be committed to a state psychiatric hospital if the jury finds her not guilty. And Liberia has agreed to accept up to 1,200 third country deportees from the United States. The deportees will be received within a year, with the first group of 20 expected this Thursday. The 1,200 deportees will include Africans as well as nationals from North America, South America, and the Caribbean. I'm Ted Lindner. This is Fox News.

0: Good evening, everyone. I am Tom Shillew, in for Greg on this very special edition of Gutfeld. Let's kick this thing off, shall we? There are signs everywhere that summer is winding down. For instance, Times Square has changed its scent to pumpkin spice urine. Rashida Tlaib is starting to grow her winter coat. Greg Gutfeld is stockpiling Kill Me jokes for the winter. And Nancy Pelosi, instead of copper tone, is applying WD-40 to her face. Okay, according to newly released documents, Eric Swalwell confessed to having sex with Chinese spy Fang Fang. He told her he wanted to try something new and different, consensual sex. On one occasion, he says he had sex with her after he took Ambien. He says he barely remembers it, but he knows he was hungry for more 30 minutes later. Fang Fang said sex with Swalwell was nothing to write home about, even though as a spy, that was her job. Gotta write home. After John Ossoff criticized President Trump's ballroom, President Trump called him Pee Wee Herman. Then Ossoff replied, I knew you were, but what am I? Scientists are warning influencers not to take selfies with sharks because the sharks may bite and kill them. But some folks are seeing an upside to this activity, more dead influencers. Mel Gibson just gave a major update on Lethal Weapon 5. In this latest installment, Riggs and Murtaugh become spokesmen for Balance of Nature. Hey, there we go. Go on. Well, we've got to sell product, right? Okay, on to the monologue. So as a gang of socialists and oddballs enter the Democrats' big tent, the party has a decision to make. Join them or fight them. And Hunter Biden just made his choice. Here's what he thinks of the Dems' latest star, Abdul El Sayed.
1: I think that if we're crazy, if we all don't just get behind Dr. Abdul El Sayed, 100%, what we have a Michigan-born Rhodes Scholar who is this incredible athlete on top of that, who is also a board-certified doctor, who's also an epidemiologist, who also talks to people the way that they talk to each other.
0: Okay, we're listing his record. Let me try. Yeah, he's a doctor without a current medical license, and he does talk to people, but it's usually about his empathy for Hamas. Any other stellar candidates, Hunter?
1: The same way that I think that James Tallarico is an incredible candidate. I think that we have this incredible cast of leaders that are out there, that are young, that have an enormous amount of energy.
0: James Tallarico, the guy who told us he's a Christian who hates Christianity and believes God is non-binary, that guy makes us wonder if Dems should have gone with a more stable option, Jasmine Crockett. Yeah, who's next? Hassan Piker?
1: We just all need to get behind them rather than sitting around talking about, whether Hassan Piker should, be a part of the party. And, I look at somebody like Hassan and I realize that, he's grown up on these platforms and he's created an incredible constituency.
0: Okay, he wants us to embrace the dude who justified 9/11 and October 7th. But Hunter says, don't worry. Piker has lots of followers and likes. Just get with the program, guys. That's his argument. Don't look at the details of Piker's past. Just sell his vibes. It's slowly become the Democrats' new strategy. It reminds me of Florence Henderson. When I was a kid, I remember her happily singing about her favorite cooking oil.
2: When chicken's fried this light, it's crispy every bite. It's just as crispy as crispy can be. The chicken's got a certain Wessonality.
0: Wessonality! Her cooking had its own personality. Before my time in the 50s, advertising used to just tell you what to buy. By the 60s and 70s, Madison Avenue had figured out a better way to sell your product was to give it a personality, a character you could relate to. Coke taught the world to sing. Charmin toilet paper was squeezable. And Wheaties, of course, was masculine. It wasn't long before politics caught on to Madison Avenue's approach. The best-selling book, The Selling of the American President, detailed the ad executives and PR masterminds behind Richard Nixon's 1968 presidential victory. Selling presidents as personalities was very successful. Ronald Reagan, a former Hollywood star. Bill Clinton, who felt your pain. And of course, Barack Obama, who started off his political life as a poster and then slowly developed into an incredible simulation of a human being. Then came, that's right, Donald Trump, already a huge celebrity outside of politics. He turned the conventional wisdom of how to sell a president on its head. And all the professional strategists said, no way, this is not how it's done. But of course, Trump proved everybody wrong with his new formula. Trump's image was already well defined. Instead of selling us on his personality, he used his personality to sell us on the idea of America as a success. People tried everything they could to stop Trump, and they didn't understand why none of it was working, because they were going after his personality. But voters had already made up their mind on him. All they needed to know was, Trump's for America, I am too. So Trump changed the whole game and left the entire Democratic Party with TDS.

0: I'm headed to a domino tournament in Cuba after this. Okay?
1: That's
0: right.
1: That's going to be good. Rob, okay, back to the monologue. What do you think? Do Democrats all have to make this choice? It seems like Hunter is saying, like, hey, you know, this is the way the voters, he's got social media followers. Let's just kind of go with this. It doesn't matter about the policy. They get the vibe.
2: Yes, they need to stick with party politics, and that's the person with the D next to their name. That's all it is. They need it's a two-party system, Democrats versus Republicans. They don't care how it is. Have you noticed that Hunter seems to have cleaned up a little bit, too? He doesn't seem, he's not dropping the F-bomb. He doesn't seem like he's been ripping lines in the bathroom off the little thing where you change the baby's diaper. Not that I've ever seen that before. But I think, no, they're gearing, obviously the midterms right now, they do everything about elections. They're gearing him up possibly for a run, too, because the powers that be don't care who it is. Look at Kamala Harris, her third chance maybe running as president. They're getting someone name recognition. The Biden name's been in there for 50 years. So he's doing something. He's massaging it for, he's even going for jihadi type Senate candidates in Michigan. And if you, a lot of the left wingers seem to like the jihadis at first, but once they start to bring in Sharia law, you know, women can't leave the house. They can't vote. They can't drive, which, I mean, they might be onto something. Now that I think about it, but, come on, ease up. I know, I made all that up. But it's interesting to see. They're only going to do what's best for their party, not what's best for the country. That's just how it's working.
1: That is it. Kat, should women drive?
3: I don't care what they do, as long as I don't have to.
1: Now, Kat, I watched you on The Five today. You made some very good points about this. You were, I forget what they were, though. But you were talking about this very issue. And why not? This idea that it is different politics. We can just take the Democrat policies of the last 20, 30 years. They're just throwing them out the window and they're going with this because that's what seems to be a hit on TikTok now.
3: And it is a hit with some people, right? And I think that there's this outsider energy that people are getting excited about. And I think that they're just saying, okay, that's fine, whatever, because I mean, Democrats overall now have a more positive view of socialism than they do of capitalism. Yep. Capitalism is a dirty word. So when that poll came out, you can't really say it's just these select few inside the party anymore, when overall there's at least some sympathy to it. And I think that Republicans would make a mistake to just say, oh, these people are all crazy. They are. Their ideas are crazy. But if you look at James Tallarico, he has a 50-50 shot of winning or losing right now in Texas. So I think that anybody who cares a lot about capitalism, freedom, prosperity, as I do, should take a look at some of this stuff. Now, I think that you have to provide a real argument against it, a real solution against it, because I feel like now capitalism is this dirty word and it's gotten such a bad reputation that if you don't want the government to solve all your problems, then that means you don't care about the problems. When that's really not the case at all. Every capitalist I've ever met cares about, they don't want people to be poor, they don't want people to be sick, they want people to be successful. It's just that capitalism has lifted more people out of poverty than any other market system ever has. We have to be more vocal about that and not on the defensive of, oh, it's not bad, and just sharing openly and talking about how capitalism is the answer to prosperity that we all want for ourselves and for other people.
1: There, you gotta make the case, right? You got to make the case. Okay, Voss.
0: What?
1: Do you understand those concepts?
0: First of all, I love sick, poor people. Here's the thing. That got nothing. Nothing. That was nothing.
3: I'm shocked. I'm shocked.
0: That was so good.
3: I thought
0: good.
3: That had been a winner.
0: And
3: yeah.
0: That came off the top of my head.
3: Unbelievable.
0: Boom. Here's the thing. If we keep voting in people like Ilham or El Said or Alibaba, you don't have to worry about flying cars. It's going to be carpets flying all over. That's good enough right there for me.
1: That's it. Flying carpets? All right, before we go, reminder, come see me live. I'll be in Point Pleasant, New Jersey, also Naples and Boca Raton, Florida, plus many more dates with Greg on the Gutfeld Live Tour. 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And up next, why you don't hate the media enough.
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13: ABC played hide and seek with a report on the lab leak. Former ABC News correspondent Terry Moran claimed on the Fifth Column podcast that his former network diluted his 2021 COVID lab leak report after Dr. Fauci saw it.
14: The day that it's supposed to air, it gets reviewed and it comes back to me and it is incomprehensible. And I've never been angrier. I'm in the booth.
15: These lawyers?
14: Lawyer standards. And I was told, Fauci.
15: Oh? So they took the story that you did and either sent a copy of a transcript or a copy of the video to Anthony Fauci.
14: It would have been the script. That's what I was told.
13: Thanks for waiting till now to come out with the truth, Terry. Next week, he's going to let us know that he knows where Jimmy Hoffa's buried. Okay, look, Rob, this is amazing to me because Terry, he did just say this recently on the podcast, okay? But he was fired by ABC News or let go some time ago. He could have, when he left ABC, he could have had the scoop of the century on his own Substack that ABC had completely buried the major story of COVID.
15: Yeah, but they're going to come after him after that, too. You're playing the game, the powers that be who allow you to say what you can say. And if at ABC, when you get fired, you come out on Substack, they're going to come out, are you employable ever again? The whole blackball thing doesn't quite go away if you go away from the narrative. Everybody knows that it's a liberal spin. It's like, I'm going to screw the story up, but there's a story of a fish that gets out of the water, comes back to the other fish and say, what are you going to do when you get out of the water? And they say, what's water? It's because you're in the liberal bias. And if you go against the grain, you're just fired, you're just canceled. That's just the way it goes. You're going to go with, if you want to keep a job, you want to stay employable, you want to keep getting clicks, you want to be viewed, do what you're told. That's basically what it is at places like that. I've been in different meetings at 9 a.m. at different

0: places, and the agenda is there for sure, pretty much everywhere.
1: It's unbelievable. And now, Emily, do you think that he comes out now? Okay, so Rob is right. He's probably afraid of ABC and the establishment. He didn't want to get canceled. But why is it now that he has the guts to come out? Has the corner finally turned on Fauci?
2: I mean, it must have. Look, when I first saw this, first of all, none of us are surprised. And we've been covering it here, the abject fraud and corruption that horrific shell of a human Fauci was wielding during COVID to really destroy our lives and lose lives. So hearing that the script went to his micromanaging eyes, it doesn't surprise me. But what surprises me, I guess, would be the thought that anyone thinks for one second that this racket and everything else on the mainstream media is actually journalism. Did they think for one second that they were doing their own investigations, that they were not told exactly what to say and how to say it? We lived like that. And anyone who dared to, in fashion of democracy, question authority or raise questions as to efficacy, they were canceled. So he is just showing us exactly what we knew all along, which is the media is not the fourth estate. It is trash in this country. We are the only network where you can say your opinion, where we do look for facts. Whatever benefit he's getting now from this, I don't know if it's conscious or if he was somehow given the green light of brethren in his arena to be like, yeah, I guess there are some doubts. But by the way, we still have yet to see Fauci covered in his due fashion as he is on this network in any of those networks. So I'll bet to all of them that's why that guy was so surprised, because he didn't know he was writing and tallying on himself in every text and diary entry for years.
1: Exactly. Voss, do you remember years ago in the 90s, you and I were hired to perform at a bar mitzvah?
3: Yes.
1: And I went up first.
3: Yeah.
1: And I bombed. And then you went up and you spent the entire time roasting me.
3: Well,
1: for the rest of the bar mitzvah.
3: Well, the kid have a good memory. He came up to us after the show. Didn't he tell you to quit, the little kid?
1: Basically? Yes, he did. Yes, he did, Rich. But I want to know, are you proud of that, that you used that time of yours?
3: I'm going to try to figure out a way to do it now. first of all, he got fired, not because of, it's numbers. If he did half the numbers this show did, he could light the camera crew on fire. He'd still have a job. It's all numbers, all right? And I'm sick of all this COVID stuff coming out now, right? What happened? I remember sitting home during COVID, locked in my house with my wife and kid. One night I said to my wife, I go, let's have sex. And she said, I can't, I have COVID down there. And I said, I told her, I go, COVID can't live in such a dry area. I'm just saying, this is bringing back those memories.
2: Jeez, is she watching?
3: What?
2: Is your wife watching?
3: No, my wife doesn't watch this.
1: Now, Kat. about Terry Moran. I mean, does this prove to you that the media is not just biased. I mean, they were 100% working for the establishment, that is, you know, the establishment in power, that is Biden, the Biden administration, Fauci, and the medical establishment.
4: Okay, I'm still a little bit recovering. Yeah. I'm still a little bit recovering from what I was just put through in this establishment. Yes.
5: Yeah.
4: Yes. The thing that sucks about just in general the whole media ecosystem is there's very little incentive for saying what you actually believe if it's not popular, because you'll always get backlash for saying something unpopular with an audience. And if you turn out to be right later on, everybody's already moved on. So a lot of the times people aren't gonna be like, oh, remember she was right about that thing. They're already busy yelling at whoever now is saying the new unpopular thing, whether it's right or not. So it was very serious during COVID, where if you even suggested that potentially the virus came from the lab where the virus started, right outside the lab, like you could lose everything. you really could lose everything. And some people did lose everything. And it was this very, very serious thing. And I think

0: that we should learn so many lessons from COVID. I think we should learn certainly about what the government can do and what they're able to get away with. And I think that the lack of trust in institutions, people say that that's a sad thing. And I guess in some ways it is, because they are useful for some things. But I think that it can be not good, but I think if we're trusting one another instead as citizens and not assuming the worst and actually listening to people who disagree or who might have an opinion that's different, I think that that's a good thing. So I think that there's a lot of lessons to be learned from this, because it was something that's really truly insane, but I feel like there's truly insane stuff happening every day.
1: Yes, and it is good, because we will never trust them again. We're all skeptical.
0: I never
1: skeptical.
0: Did.
1: But never did, but people are more
0: but
1: skeptical
0: still,
1: now.
0: But I'm more skeptical now. I should have been even more skeptical than I was.
1: Up next, gang members versus the homeless.
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1: Ex-gang members versus homeless. Emily, fed-up residents and business owners in Venice Beach, California are taking matters into their own hands, paying up to $300 a month each to a private crew of ex-thugs and reformed addicts called Ghost Town Consultants to reclaim their streets from a so-called homeless war zone that the city reportedly won't do anything about. What do you think of this strategy?
12: I mean, I love the, like, reverse mafia. I love the imaging of it. But the reality is so heartbreaking. This is like after the COVID, you know, impact on our society when the police were defunded, and so citizens would have to get together and pool and GoFundMe to pay off-duty cops' salaries to patrol their neighborhoods. Like, what this means is that the citizens who are already taxed a million times over on their salary and sales and everything, that they're now paying out of pocket because the government has abdicated its duty to secure the streets and make sure that they're safe. So every single person that is paying for this has paid multiple times for a duty that the government has failed to do. And by the way, any one of those who has voted Democrat, though, then they got what they paid for. There have been clear candidates in both sides of the aisle there in California that have said, I stand for law and order, and then I do not. So unless every single person there has voted red, then that's exactly what was going to happen.
1: Boom. That's right. Kat, these ex-gang members, they're not armed, but they do go up to people, homeless people. They chat with them. They persuade them. And the homeless people actually take direction from them because they're tough guys. Seems to work.
0: Yeah, I guess. I mean, you do what you got to do, right? Although it just seems kind of a strange thing to be, like, billing your services as an ex-gang member, doesn't it?
1: Well, I mean, they're tough,
0: like,
1: right?
0: Like, I guess, how do you find them? You can't, like, they're not on DoorDash. You can't, like, you know, like, how do you...
1: Yeah.
0: How are they finding these people to do this? Do they have a website? Like, hireanexgangmember.com? I don't understand. I didn't really understand.
1: Something tells me it's word of mouth.
0: Because I thought... I don't know a lot about gangs. I know that's probably shocking to everyone. I thought once you get out, you're not supposed to be like, I was in a gang, everybody. I thought, like, that's, like, dangerous.
1: Yes.
0: Or is that only in movies? I don't know. I guess the gang member will have to reach out to me and let me know. Ex-gang member, hopefully.
1: Exactly. Okay, Rob.
13: Yes.
1: This is like, you know, protection, right? This is the old-fashioned, you pay a guy, he protects the neighborhood. But what it says is that they've gone to this resort because the city hasn't solved their problem.
13: How do you think the Italian crime families in New York started? It's because the immigrants from Italy didn't trust the local government. So they protect themselves. They say there's no honor amongst thieves. Sure there is. You got motorcycle clubs, one percenters, old OG Crips and Bloods. This is a result of bad policies that brings crime in. If people have some sort of pride and they're capitalists, they want to get paid for their services, they care about their neighborhoods, they're going to start doing it. I mean, you see a lot of these liberal policies. Look at in England, they were bragging in the 90s about, we got rid of our guns. Good job. You also got rid of life is the way you know it. Eventually, if the government's not going to protect you, people are going to protect themselves. That's what's happening. It happened in Northern Ireland with the IRA. You're going to see this. You're going to see vigilantes. If the government doesn't step in, people will. People that care about their own families. And I'm all for it. If no one's going to protect you, protect yourself. That's why Second Amendment, have your emergency stuff. Know your communities around you. This is very real, and it's going to happen. And people are just trying to get ahead of it, I think.
1: I'd hire Rob. I'd hire his crew.
13: Yeah, we got guys. I got a place called the Operators Collective. Come check us out. Well, we're not even criminals, most of us. We haven't been caught.
14: Most of us.
13: We didn't wear body cams on most missions for a reason. Hey, trust me, right? Window
1: Boss,
13: insurance.
1: What do you think? I mean, you used to run with a kind of a dangerous corral, didn't you?
15: Well, I was in a Jewish motorcycle gang. You heard of the Warlords? I was in the Landlords. And, Tilty Yamaka. Here's the thing. I want these people to get sober. I want them to get clean. It's the government's got to take care of this because they can't take care of themselves right now. Who's saying if they do get clean that their lives... Look, I was a drug addict. And now look at me. Anyhow. I will give food, like, if I'm walking to a store, do you have, like, I was driving in New York and this homeless girl, you know, car was stuck, came, hey, do you have a dollar so I can get something to eat? And I had a half a tuna sandwich. I go, here's a half a tuna. She goes, I don't eat tuna. I go, bitch, you live in a cardboard box. Now you're on a diet plan, right? So I will do whatever I can to help somebody. If they come to me and want to get sober, I will do whatever I can, and I'll put my hand out. That's my primary purpose in life.
1: You can hire Boss. They're all up for sale here. Coming up, the sports betting stranglehold.
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14: Fox News. I'm Sue Guzman. The person arrested last year for trying to assassinate Treasury Secretary Scott Bessent has been sentenced to more than 6 years in prison.
16: Ryan Michael English, also known as Riley English, is very concerned about trans rights. The judge says there's also an issue here with physical and mental health issues being exacerbated by drug use.
14: And Fox's Peter Ducey in Washington. 29 states led by California suing Meta, saying they deliberately created features to get young people hooked on social media sites like Facebook and Instagram.
17: The states claim Meta harvested children's personal data without proper parental consent in violation of federal law. In addition to billions in financial damages, the states are asking the judge to impose more restrictions on how the platforms operate for minors.
14: Fox's Claudia Cowan reporting. 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
1: Tonight on Should We Be Concerned, a new survey finds that more than a quarter of Gen Z investors see gambling as part of their long-term investment strategy, and more than half have bet on sports in the last year on money that originally was set aside for investing. Should we be concerned? Rich Voss.
15: Listen, I know gambling. Look, I just missed Powerball by four numbers. I know this online. I'm not lying. I go on Amazon to keep me off of DraftKings, all right? I'll go on Amazon, I'll buy something, right? Go on the road, my wife will call, having a meltdown, and all I want to ask her is, did I get a package, right? Because it's a quick fix. You can't get a quicker fix than gambling on your phone. It's the quickest fix, and kids, the addiction is just overwhelming. It has nothing to do with future and planning, and it's a quick fix. I need to win now.
1: Well, and you did it. Did you do it before the apps came out? I mean, were you like a guy who would?

0: I, on the track?
1: I'm not lying. With a bookie, 1 week, I lost 13 out of 15 games. That's almost impossible. It's almost impossible. I could have flipped a coin and won more. Yeah. All right? So I had the bookie, whatever. It's just, it's like everything. One's too many and 1,000's not enough. Once you get started, you know what I'm saying? If you have that.
0: I don't know what you're saying. I want to know if anybody else. Kat, do you understand this? Because I am not the gambling type. I know that it's a serious thing. I just never get it. To me, once I lose, I think, well, that was dumb. And then I just don't do it again.
1: What do you? You don't gamble. Look at that tie.
0: it's worth the chance, boss. What do you think, Kat?
2: I might get into it.
0: You would?
2: Yeah.
0: Yeah.
2: Because then it's on sports, right?
0: Yeah,
2: this was the sports gambling.
0: This is sports, yeah.
2: So then when the sports is on, I'll care. And feeling like I belong in the room might be enough money, worth the money, you know? Because when I'm over watching the games, like they're always there. It's hard to escape the games.
0: Yeah.
2: Right? The fall's coming up. Football is everywhere. So maybe if I gamble my 401k on it, I'll finally be at least half as invested as everyone else.
0: That's interesting. You're taking a different direction. It's what might make you a sports fan after all.
2: Yeah, because I feel like there's no way that people that are that like watching, like they have to have money on it, right?
0: I mean, I don't think they have to. I think that with the
2: it's
0: sports.
2: Just like their Love Island.
0: Yes. I mean, it is. Rob, that's why it. It almost ruins it. The betting ruins it for the sports.
3: I think the opposite. I like to gamble on the sports.
0: You do? Okay.
3: No, it's good because it gets all the politics out of it. I grew up in Montana, a Washington Redskins fan, which I can't explain. But political correct, thank you. Political correctness ruined that. The Redskins are gone now. But with gambling, my son Reeves is now 8 months old in New York. I have to make him a Giants fan so my grandson is not born into the Jets on accident. Because I have waterboarded people, but I'm not an animal. I'm not. Well, I've never seen a Jets fan. They're always upset. Well, why are you a Jets fan? My dad made me. You know what I'm saying?
0: Yeah.
3: So that's gambling, too. Yes, gamble on the games. Everything's rigged, and don't let your son be born into the Jets. I got it all figured out.
0: Emily, look, this is retirement income. They're saying they're counting on this money for their future and their kids' future, but they're gambling it away. I can see if people are fun, you want to put a couple of potatoes aside and you want to gamble, go ahead and do it, but don't risk your retirement on it.
4: Yeah, I'm with you where I think this is so foreign to me because the concept of like dealing with all of that while on your phone and having such an enormous potential of money like be so ephemerally played. It's just frightening to me. Like, I am that person on the screen with a cane. That is me looking at this. That is just like, I am too old for all of this.
0: Oh, I see.
4: Because I don't understand it. And I think, like a lot of things that kids do, I've never had any interest in gambling. I love rooting for my teams. And so that's sort of the most gambling I'll do, like maybe a couple parlays, whatever. But this, it is foreign. But I think it is addiction based. And so what other things are they also doing on your phone? Like if this is the epidemic that some people are concerned it is, then we should probably pay a lot more attention to what your kids are doing with their allowance.
0: It's too easy. It's on their phone all the time, and they can bet on anything now. It's not just sports. They can bet on whether, you know, the price of donuts is going to go up or down.
3: I think a good bet, though, within the next 3 years, if you take $1,000, Bills winning the Super Bowl, Josh Allen MVP, it might hit 1 year if you do that. That's a good retirement thing, right?
0: Yeah, giving tips now.
1: There's scam. There's.
3: Oh, that's a total tip. Let's do this. If I'm right, I'm right. If I'm wrong, no one's going to remember me saying that.
2: Exactly.
1: There's slots, blackjack, dice. Do you want to get in your car, drive all the way to the casino, or just lay in bed? And you could play any game on the phone.
0: Do you have money, Rich, on anything right now?
1: Do I have money? Yes.
0: Yeah.
1: Whether they bring me back here again.
0: I don't know. What do you think? 70-30. All right. Let's get physical.
5: God's first. Family's always second. Then third thing,
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8: Five more words.
9: The benefits of short sprints. Rob, scientists compared 6 30-second cycling sprints for a total of 3 minutes to an hour and a half of sustained moderate cycling, and they found that the 3 minutes of intense work was more beneficial than the longer workout. Now, you were a Navy SEAL. Yes. Does this surprise you?
10: No, because every time we did it, we could talk to the guys that did the sprints up and down. We tried to get the guys. They were 90 miles away on a bike going like 50 miles an hour. I couldn't find them. 90-minute ride. It's a joke. Tough one. How many elbows?
9: I was on it.
10: Bike ride.
9: I get it. But you, listen, I mean, you have had intense workouts. Mm-hmm. I was attracted to this story because I'm not lazy. I do get bored, though. I don't like those long workouts. I want to do one thing, get it over with.
10: Yeah, I agree too. It started with CrossFit even before that. The short, high intensity workouts, a little bit of rest. Yeah, that seems to be the way to go. Sprints are always a good thing too. What's the thing that nobody saw me at 4 a.m. doing the cold water plunge. Nobody saw me doing the sprints because I wasn't doing them. I think the sprinting and all that stuff too. I think long distance running is going to be bad for your lower back eventually.
9: Kat, I think you're with me. You get bored too?
11: It's so bored.
9: Yeah.
11: It's so bored.
9: What do you favor? What's your kind of exercise of choice?
11: I force myself to do some exercise where I can also be on my phone at the same time.
9: So yeah, but that's it. So I'm guessing it's the longer, low intensity.
11: When I do like workout videos on YouTube, but as soon as they show a move where I have to put the phone down, I'm like, maybe I'll just repeat the last one. Maybe I'll just do more sets of that one.
9: Yeah.
11: You know? I also think this is not true. There's no way 3 minutes of anything is better than an hour of anything. I feel like this was invented by some big, big, big man who was very big and and like smoking a pipe. Like, you know? Like, you know what I'm talking about.
9: Yeah, that's all he did. I mean,
11: one of those big guys, he's got mustard all over him.
9: That was the study? You think this whole scientific study was a guy going,
11: he's a fat cat in every sense of the word. He just paid him off. He said, here, my wife wants me to work out for longer than 3 minutes, and I want to smoke my pipe and eat my hoagie.
9: Okay. Emily, I think that most people think this because we've all been for years and years. Oh, you got to get on. You got to do an hour on the Stairmaster. You got to do like the 10K, whatever. But the high intensity, science is saying this. I mean, this isn't, I know Kat thinks it's a guy with a pipe, but they they hook people up to machines and they've found out that the high intensity stuff, it works.
7: Yes, and with my limited understanding, you know, they provide different functions for your body. And so the reality is that those high-intensity sprints release in your body what essentially is brain food. And it's a way for your brain to absorb those nutrients that it would not otherwise. And in this country where everyone is headed straight for dementia and Alzheimer's, and we're learning that there's so many factors that are preventable and mitigative, yes, one of them is doing these high intensity things. And you combine it with other stuff too, but your body reacts naturally. And it's good news. Don't be alarmed.
9: So that's good news?
7: Yes.
9: Emily's good news as everyone goes off to bed. You're all gonna die.
7: Eventually.
8: I agree with it. Listen, I've never been an hour guy. I've always been a 3-minute guy. Here's the thing. I guess I sprint after a show to get to my car so the audience can't catch me, yeah. Right?
12: But I'm sure they're chasing after you.
8: Yes. I lift, as you can tell. Navy SEAL, please look at me. I don't do cardio because I don't care about the inside. I care about the outside. You see what I'm saying?
9: I see. That makes sense. Rob, I read your book. You couldn't swim when you went into the Navy SEALs.
10: You read my book, so you're the one.
9: Yeah. You could not swim.
10: You know, that's actually the hardest part of SEAL training. After Hell Week, you got to find a book agent. I couldn't swim. I learned just the, I ran into a guy that said, "What? Great to see you in the pool. Never seen you. What gives?" I said, "I joined the Navy yesterday. I'm going to be a SEAL." And he said, "Not like that." And he was actually going to go play water polo for Notre Dame. And he said, "This is called the breaststroke. So good luck with that whole SEAL thing." That's proof. Just stick with it. Wherever you are, be there. You can learn how to swim too.
9: Learn how to swim by drowning. That's incredible. Don't go away. We'll be right back.
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25: I'm Gianna Gelosi with your Fox True Crime Minute. A shocking twist in the Brian Koberger case as the convicted killer who pleaded guilty to murdering 4 University of Idaho students is now trying to withdraw that plea and stand trial. Koberger, who's representing himself, filed a petition for post-conviction relief. It's a way to challenge a conviction outside of the appeals process. He plans to argue that he had bad counsel that convinced him to falsely confess when he pleaded guilty to stabbing Ethan Chapin, Kaylee Gonsalves, Madison Mogan, and Zanna Kronodal to death at an off-campus home in 2022. In a statement to the New York Times, Koberger says, quote, "My actual innocence is my truth, and the plea, hinged on by false promises and blatant disinformation, must be withdrawn." He claims his lawyers failed to disclose or review exculpatory evidence and made misleading promises about what life in prison would look like. Koberger is currently serving 4 consecutive life sentences with no possibility of parole. There's more on this story at foxnews.com or subscribe to the Fox True Crime Podcast. I'm Gianna Gelosi.
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2: Voters make their primary picks. I'm Sue Guzman, Fox News. Florida's race for governor is officially set. Fox's Kristen Goodwin telling us.
3: Congressman Byron Donalds winning Florida's GOP gubernatorial primary.
4: My administration will be guided by three pillars: making Florida accountable, achievable, and most of all, affordable.
3: Donalds, who is backed by President Trump, defeating challengers, including Florida Lieutenant Governor Jay Collins. He'll face former Representative David Jolly in November.
5: Voters are desperate for change. We are believing in each other. Folks, I am begging you right now, believe in something better.
3: Jolly, a former Republican, defeating several challengers to secure the Democratic nomination for governor. The two are hoping to succeed term-limited GOP Governor Ron DeSantis. Kristen Goodwin, Fox News.
2: It was a mixed bag for Democratic Socialists in the Sunshine State. Angie Nixon defeating Alex Vindman. Democratic Congress members Debbie Wasserman Schultz and Jared Moskowitz managed to fend off challenges by Democratic Socialists. In Wyoming, Republicans have chosen State Senator Eric Barlow in a four-way primary as their nominee for governor in the race to succeed outgoing Governor Mark Gordon. He'll face Democrat Kenneth Kastner in the November general election. Wyoming Congresswoman Trump-backed Harriet Hageman is going to face Democrat and former State Representative James Byrd for the seat held by Senator Cynthia Lummis, who's retiring. In Alaska, Democrat Mary Peltola advances to the general election for the U.S. Senate, and Senator Dan Sullivan advances on the Republican side. Independent Bill Hill and Republican U.S. Representative Nick Begich III have advanced to the general election for Alaska's only U.S. House seat. Democrat Jonathan Christ Hopkins advances to the general election for governor in Alaska. And the U.S. and Canada have now reached a last-minute deal to delay 50% tariffs on Canadian imports. 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
2: Mixed signals coming from the White House regarding the status of talks between the U.S. and Iran.
7: President Trump has announced there are no talks or conversations going on or scheduled with the Islamic Republic of Iran. The naval blockade remains in full force and effect. The Hormuz Strait is open and operating. All water mines have been removed or detonated. That is very different than this from the envoy Jared Kushner.
8: The conversations between the U.S. government and different areas of the Iranian government at all areas is probably more robust than it's maybe ever been.
7: From Monday to Tuesday, we've gone from the most robust talks that there have ever been to all the talks are off until further notice.
2: Fox's Peter Ducey, White House officials say there's no contradiction between the president and Kushner's comments. Also in Massachusetts, it was day number 15 in the trial of accused child killer Lindsay Clancy, the Massachusetts mother accused of murdering her three young children, and Fox's Brian Yenis is in Plymouth.
9: Over the last 2 days, the defense has put Lindsay's mother and Lindsay's former mother-in-law on the stand. They say Lindsay sought help and voiced her concerns in the 3 months before she killed her three children. Lindsay's mother says over-medication made her condition worse. She was prescribed over a dozen medications, including antidepressants, anti-anxiety, and sedative pills that made her suicidal and think about harming her kids.
10: She said that she couldn't remember anything. The medication was pretty much just destroying her mind, and it wasn't her.
9: The prosecution says Lindsay Clancy was sane when she killed her kids and knew what she was doing.

0: was wrong. While questioning Lindsay's mother-in-law today, prosecutors said her symptoms did not appear until 5 months after her son was born. Too late, they suggest, for a postpartum illness.
1: And Clancy faces life in prison if she is found guilty, or commitment in a psychiatric facility if not guilty. I'm Sue Guzman. This is Fox News.
2: Good evening, everyone. This is a Fox News alert. It's primary night in Florida, Wyoming, and Alaska. We're waiting for the results to roll in. I'm Laura Ingraham. This is Ingraham Angle from Washington. My angle in moments, but first, the polls just closed moments ago in the Sunshine State, where Oliver Larkin, a socialist running in the 25th district, is hoping to unseat a longtime incumbent there, Democrat Jared Moskowitz.
3: We do not need ICE to keep our communities safe.
4: I do support the abolition of the Senate.
5: The current configuration of the state of Israel is a religious supremacist one.
2: And then heaven help the kids, because a substitute teacher running in the 20th district in Florida, Elijah Manley, is also a proud socialist, but it's a crowded field that also includes former DNC chair Debbie Wasserman Schultz.
6: I think, you know, it's cynical for the congresswoman to carpet bag into a district and try to take away black representation in a split field.
2: Now let's turn to Fox News correspondent Dana Marie McNichol, who is outside a polling location in Hallandale Beach, Florida. Dana Marie.
7: Hi, Laura. Well, most polling locations have closed around the state, so we will soon find out if Democrat voters took to socialism and made that hard turn to the left. Now, three socialists in Florida are taking on establishment Democrats for Congress, but eyes are on the newly redrawn District 25. It stretches from Boca Raton to Miami Beach and houses some of the most affluent neighborhoods with a large Jewish population. Now, Republicans are banking on taking this in the midterms, so this is yet another test of how the far-left ideology can do in a sweet key swing district. DSA-backed Oliver Larkin has aggressively campaigned with a Gen Z and millennial crowd, hoping to oust incumbent Congressman Jared Moskowitz. His campaign has remained relatively quiet, which could signal confidence. He's running as a pro-Israel moderate. Now, in the redrawn 20th congressional district, self-described Democrat socialist Elijah Manley, he's challenging longtime Democrat Debbie Wasserman Schultz. And Trump-backed Congressman Byron Donalds, he is the clear front-runner for Florida governor to replace Ron DeSantis. Most polls show Donalds with a double-digit lead over Lieutenant Governor Jay Collins heading into today's primary. So on the Democratic side, former Republican Congressman David Jolly, he is expected to come out on top. And Laura, looking at some of the preliminary numbers, Republicans have come out in larger numbers than Democrats for this primary election. So that could be an indication of what the midterms will look like. We're expected to see some of those results trickle in after 8 p.m. because that's when the last polling site will close here in Florida. A lot to watch tonight.
2: And we'll be watching. Thank you very much. And here to discuss this is Victor Davis Hanson, Hoover Institution's senior fellow. All right, Victor, look, the socialists feel like they have a head of steam, even in a red state like Florida, that thanks to Ron DeSantis and Trump's policies started in 2017, right up through COVID, until COVID, and now again, Florida's booming. So why does the socialist think it's his moment in that state?
8: Well, because I guess they look at Wasserman Schultz and Moskowitz as sort of like Chuck Schumer and Pelosi, that they've had their day, they're ossified, they're going to get the youth vote. But it's kind of a commentary on the whole pathology of the Democratic Party, because Wasserman Schultz was one of the most left-wing people in the Democratic Party. She was a strong DEI proponent, and now the black candidates are accusing her, as you saw in that clip, of being a carpetbagger when she was redistricting. And the other thing that's ironic, Israel is going to be an issue in the primary, both because Wasserman Schultz and Moskowitz support Israel, but it won't be in the general election, because they have more in common probably in a lot of issues with their Republican opponents in November than they do with their primary opponents that are pretty crazy, is what I'm trying to get at. And we've never seen something like that. So I think right now they're running against people who don't like Israel and want to cut off aid. And if they should win, that won't even be an issue, because the Republican candidates are firmly pro-Israel. And that's the irony of this Democratic ossified geriatric apparat, that they have in many ways more in common with the Republicans. And that's what the socialists are saying. They're saying these people are too middle of the road, and we're real socialists, and we want to redefine all of American foreign policy and domestic policy. And these guys are like Republicans. And that's
2: and this
8: there's a lot of truth to that.
2: Yeah, Victor, in this 20th district fight, it's a crowded field, so we don't have any idea what's going to happen. But this candidate, we just played the clip from Elijah Manley. No one's ever heard of him, but he's arguing that violent criminals who enter the country illegally should be shielded from deportation. Check this out.
9: What I'm saying is, if a murderer comes into the United States of America, sending them back for them to just come back over the border doesn't make sense to me. If you're a murderer coming to this country, put you in jail. That's all I'm saying. I mean, Republicans want to give these folks a vacation. I'm not interested in giving a criminal
7: a
9: vacation.
7: That's ridiculous. I don't know what you're talking about, the vacation.
2: Yeah, Victor, so murder is not enough to justify deportation. He tried to play some verbal gymnastics there, but it doesn't come across as very logical or very common sense. So socialism might seem cool, but safety is always cool.
8: Yeah, I was kind of surprised that Larkin in his past and Manley, they bought into the whole Democratic Socialist ticket. At various times, they've endorsed almost everything about it. So they're not apologetic at all. I don't know what their strategy is to win, because there's a lot of, I think there's 700,000 Jewish residents of Florida, and there's a lot in these two districts still. And they're running both of them. They're going to hammer Israel, and I don't know how that's going to work out. The black vote's going to be split, and then they're going to blame, if Debbie Wasserman Schultz wins, and I think she will, they're going to blame her. So it's just, it's a microcosm of the whole mess of the Democratic Party right now.
2: You stand for nothing, and something will fill that vacuum. Victor, always wonderful to see you. Thank you, my friend. And dimwits of the anti-American revolution, that's the focus of tonight's angle. No matter how many times or in how many ways the socialists try to clean up their act, their methods and goals are still vile.
10: The two things that we're famous for is our commitment to a program and our hatred of the United States Constitution. And what the program does is it gives us a roadmap to revolution, and it gives us the obstacle that we finally will have to get over to have a revolution, which is the United States Constitution, the basis of the United States government.
2: That DSAer, Cliff Donnelly, that was 14 months ago. He and his comrades aren't even trying to conceal it anymore. They want to see the federal government overthrown. The Constitution, you listen to the mayor, is an obstacle. That's what he called it, an obstacle to the revolution. So they want no checks. They want no balances. And they claim that Trump's a dictator, or that senior citizens walking through the Capitol on January 6th, that was an insurrection. Every Democrat, and Victor touched on this, every Democrat should be condemning this language and this movement. But they're not, because above all, they want to win, and they're afraid of losing. So for all you job creators, all you entrepreneurs out there, sorry, because if the DSAers tolerated by the Democrat Party have their way, it's confiscation time. You're going to have to give it all back to the state, because when it comes to efficiency, allocating capital, the state knows best.
11: We are going to cohere around a program which, if all of the demands of it are taken together, would result in the end of capitalism. Hopefully we'll have a revolutionary program for DSA that explicitly spells out what steps we're taking to get to socialism. And again, what is now the United States? Hopefully won't be that anymore.
2: I love the interviews in the car. Isn't the car capitalist? Hey, look, they're not seeking compromise or forums for real debate. They aim to take everything you have, everything America built, your money, our industry, our healthcare system, the Department of War, Border Patrol, the Senate, the Supreme Court. They want it all torched and replaced with their own version of a DSA-style Politburo. Their propaganda machine would make Khrushchev envious. Free healthcare, free preschool, free buses, cheap groceries. It all sounds divine until you realize that in the end, you're going to still be paying more, but you're going to be getting less. It's another head fake by the limousine socialists who count their millions by day and rail against capitalism by night. Think of someone like Hassan Piker. How is he disrupting capitalism by live streaming from his multi-million dollar home? You know, he calls his workplace a cooperative. I guess, is it unionized? I don't know. Is that a dual system that works for the working man? But for all those who see right through this charade, there are plenty of young recruits out there that the DSA is waiting to indoctrinate.
12: It's obvious why I'm a mouse in the DSA. There's a lot of naive young white people to brainwash.

0: studio apartment rental that costs $5,000 a month. That's to them, that's capitalism. Doesn't look good. The DSA is banking on the idea that for the vulnerable and the ignorant, even the C word doesn't have the same turnoff factor.
1: Do you consider yourself communist, number one? And then number two, I think once again, when they ask you, what is the difference between communism and DSA? Like, what is that difference?
2: Yeah, we have a big tent within DSA. We have people from all sorts of strains of thought on the left, really like everything from kind of social democrats to you know, highly obscure historical strains that I sometimes struggle to understand. But that's okay, right?
0: Highly obscure strand? What? Communism is not obscure. Okay, read some history. You know, look, she's not struggling to understand it. She's spinning. But they know exactly what they're doing, right down to their love affair with the Chinese communists, whom they hosted at an event recently in New York City. DSA member Ahmed Hussein bluntly stated their goals. We try to push socialism into the masses of America. And China, he said to the group, is an incredible, positive vision of socialism for everyone around the world. Are they not aware of what China does to its own ethnic Muslims, by the way, the Uyghurs? They understand that story? Somehow the Democrats went from saving democracy to this.
3: This is not going to end with a rally or a vote. This is going to end with a mass movement to put an end to the war machine. There's nothing unique about this era in history that makes an empire inevitable. We can end the U.S. empire here in America. We can help build a better world.
0: It's not going to end with a rally or a vote. It's going to end with a better world. For whom exactly? The party members? Beijing must be so proud. And as for the Democrats who allowed this to fester and hope to ride the wave to victory in the midterms, you're soon going to get swallowed. Poor old Chuck Schumer, he's not ready for what's about to happen to him. A socialist city council member in New York is already seeing establishment blood in the water when it comes to Chuck. So look, my friends, like for too long, the mainstream leaders of the Democrat establishment, they just pandered to these people, to the socialist movement. They knew they were out there at universities and all these NGOs. But the mainstream Democrats were confident that they could manipulate the young leaders of the DSA to keep folks like Joe Biden and Kamala Harris in power. And now we see the entire time the DSA has been planning an overthrow. The DSA believes that its time has now come. We know this. They're not going to be stopped by the Democrats, who are afraid of their own shadows at this point. They're only going to be stopped by we, us, the American people. And that's The Angle. Here with his first interview on The Angle, I'm delighted he's with us, former New York City Mayor Bill de Blasio. Mr. Mayor, great to see you tonight. Thank you for joining us, by the way. And I know that you're not a member of the DSA yourself. You've said this many times. You're not a socialist. But you said the party needed to change. So do you agree with anything the socialists are advocating? And what specifically do you disagree with them about?
4: Like a majority of the American people, I think we should get out of the war in Iran. I think we should have Medicare for all. I think we should have higher taxes on the wealthy. There's plenty of areas I agree with them on. There's plenty of areas where I disagree. But the point is, Laura, I respect you. You've been a journalist for a long time, but your estimation of what's going on here is entirely false. The fact is, there are specific leaders who have emerged out of the DSA who are providing a vision that actually a lot of people in this country are hungry for. That is not the status quo of what's broken with the Republican Party and the Democratic Party. And it's not about some stray activist members. It's not about a platform. It is about the leaders that are emerging, like Bernie Sanders, AOC, Mamdani, some of the folks who have won primaries lately. They are pointing in a specific direction, and there's
0: direction?
4: A reason they're winning. They're talking about
0: direction?
4: Progressive policies.
0: Which policies? Let's get really specific.
4: I literally laid out to you the kinds of things they're advocating.
0: No. You said this is the stuff the Democrats have been saying. I mean, Mr. Mayor, you're so good. You're really good on TV. I'm not pandering to you. You're excellent on TV.
4: Thank you.
0: But we have a limited amount of time. So I just want to say,
4: very quick here.
0: No, but Medicare for all, okay, gets rid, and they admitted this today, gets rid of private health insurance out. And Bernie believes you should be penalized if you try to go around private health insurance, except for maybe

0: cosmetic surgery. So that is a very draconian thing that the American people are overwhelmingly against.
1: You asked me here for just a few minutes to say something, so I'm going to say something. People in America cannot afford their health care, and the health care is not good enough for so many people. This is a fundamental reality this election is about. Republicans literally have no vision of how to provide health care.
0: Well, they don't want to get rid of their private plans either. They don't want that. Hillary found that out.
1: You can debate, but you're literally looking away from the reality of your own party and your own president, who has no health care plan whatsoever, who is not talking about the cost of living, which is the number one issue in this election. And these progressive candidates are winning because they're talking about how to raise wages, how to lower health care costs, how to get out of the war in Iran that is shooting up gasoline prices. This is reality. It's not about comparing this to something happening in China. It is about the American reality today.
0: All right. One question about raise. I think you're right. People are very concerned about affordability. There's no doubt about that. And I would agree with you on that. Tell me how flooding the country with millions of more migrants, which will happen under a Democrat or a socialist administration. They want to get rid of ICE. They don't believe in the border. So how will bringing more indigent people, many of them indigent, into the country, how is that going to raise wages in the United States? Presumably, you still believe in those basic economic principles of more workers.
1: I ran the biggest city in the country. We had the most jobs in the history of New York City when I was mayor. So I know plenty about job creation. Here's the bottom line. We need a secure border, but we should abolish ICE because it's a broken agency and start over with a different kind of agency that can secure our border without creating so much violence in our cities. And what should we do, Laura? We've got 10 million, 15 million undocumented folks in this country. The biggest fiction in America is we've got all these people our economy literally depends on. They're our neighbors. And yet we say, what are we going to do? Send them away? No, we need a path to legalization for people who have not committed any violent or serious crimes. Give them a chance to be American citizens so we can.
0: So 25 million people you think should become American citizens checking
1: Laura,
0: a few boxes.
1: What is the alternative? Your president is not going to deport them. They're part of the life of this country.
0: Quite a few have been deported.
1: And most of them are hardworking people contribute to our communities. And we need them for our economy. So let's be real.
0: How did we survive without millions of illegal immigrants in the United States? How did we actually survive and become a global superpower?
1: How many decades have we had millions of undocumented people who are part of our communities and vital pieces of our economy? Come on, this has been going on for decades.
0: In fact, many Republicans
1: were trying to find a pathway, George W. Bush included, to a legalization of the folks who are here who had not committed any serious or violent crimes. That's the direction we need to go in.
0: Right. Well, that's a Democrat position. And look, big business is on the side of you in this. You know, the big corporations, they love a flood of workers into the country. They want more foreign workers. They want more H-1B workers. They want more migrant workers. So Trump actually stood against the oligarchs on that. So the oligarchs wanted the low-income wage earners.
1: Small businesses.
0: They wanted more people. So you're on the side of big business wants the flood of illegals into the country. They fought Trump on
1: that. Small businesses in America depend on folks who are undocumented. Farms in America depend on folks who are undocumented.
0: That's a very small percentage. It works like 5%.
1: Small business is the backbone of America.
0: Overwhelmingly voted for Trump.
1: How many people in small business depend, in reality, on undocumented workers?
0: Well, they're committing a crime, so they
1: shouldn't. Why don't we acknowledge reality and do something about it that's humane, but also good for our communities and our economy?
0: Another question. We're not going to solve immigration, but another question. Why is New York, which is an incredible place, why is New York losing electoral votes in the 2030 census? They're going to lose more seats while Florida and Texas are gaining. So California's losing seats and New York's losing seats. If the liberal policies work and they're in California and in New York, if they're going to work anywhere, they're going to work in those two states. Why are people leaving your state?
1: Well, people are not leaving New York City. New York City, if you take a look at what's going on with rents in New York City right now, they're the highest they've ever been because people want to be here.
0: I thought Mom Donnie was fixing that.
1: Well, he's doing as much as he can for a lot of folks. But the bottom line is, here's where the market is speaking. People want to live in New York City. They're coming here from all over the country, all over the world.
0: Well, there's too many regulations. You can't build enough.
1: There's no question.
0: But you would not disagree that New York has lost population, which is why they're going to lose seats in the census.
1: New York State, for sure. I think a lot of it, look, upstate New York's had a really tough time. There's no question about that. It was an industrial economy. The world changed and there weren't policies in place to address it bluntly in either Democratic or Republican administrations. And I wish there had been. But if it comes to New York City, We are thriving at this moment. That's the reality.
0: All right. Well, you should band together.

0: with the economic nationalists and support the reindustrialization of New York, because I'm all for that. We could agree. Bring industry back to upstate New York.
1: We might agree on something. Look at that.
0: All right, Mayor. Mayor, we'll have you back. I don't think you're a socialist. I think we can dig deeper on this. Mayor, thank you for joining us. All right, coming up, California Democrats are already measuring the drapes for Javier Becerra. Steve Hilton has other plans, and he's next.
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0: This is a Fox News alert. The Associated Press is projecting Congresswoman Debbie Wasserman Schultz will win the Democratic primary in Florida's newly redrawn 20th congressional district. The former DNC chair is seeking a 12th term in Congress, but redistricting put her in a much tougher primary spot against four black Democratic challengers. Congresswoman Wasserman Schultz now advances to November, where she's going to face off with the winner of tonight's Republican primary.
11: If you want to know where a leader's going to take you, know where they've come from. I served in the state legislature and Congress as attorney general and secretary. I will bring to the table.
0: No, that's really specific. California Democrats are acting like the governor's race is already over, but Javier Becerra hasn't been elected. Politico's reporting that Sacramento was already preparing for his all but inevitable ascension. Gavin Newsom's team is drawing up transition papers, insiders speculating about Becerra's future staff, but one little detail seems to be getting lost in all of this. What does the man actually stand for? We already know about his abysmal record as HHS secretary, but We don't know much about how it actually supposedly help struggling Californians. So far, his big economic vision is free electricity in the middle of the afternoon.
11: It's what we're calling my power hour. We can say to Californians, maybe we start smaller, maybe with those who are lower income, and we say, I'm going to offer you 2 hours of free electricity.
0: Power hour sounds like a boutique exercise class. I mean, nothing solves affordability like free electricity when nobody's home to use it. It's a government control. Come on. He also wants to ban gas-powered cars and jail ICE agents. This is the same guy who wants the keys to the largest state economy in the country. So he cannot give us a real platform, and he can't handle the tough questions.
12: By the way, this is a profile piece. This is not a gotcha piece, right?
13: Well, look, I think these questions are fair. It's in order to learn about you as a candidate.
12: So long as it's about the profile.
13: I don't know how you define profile, but I'd like to begin the interview.
12: The way I describe profile is you talk about all the things that I've done, things I want to do, and along with some tough questions. But not only tough questions.
0: He wants to be bubble wrapped all the way to the governor's mansion. Here to weigh in is California gubernatorial candidate Steve Hilton. Steve, it's good to see you tonight. Now, he says that his record speaks for itself. Well, that's not a ringing endorsement of his candidacy, if that's the case.
14: Yeah, well, it certainly does. And that's what we're going to be focusing on. And actually, as we have been focusing on that, the gap is closing. It started off with him 25 points ahead of me. The next poll, 18 points ahead of me. We're hearing about a poll that may be out later this week where it's under 10 points. So the more that people learn about Becerra, the more they realize that this is a guy who, I'm going to use a word now that's actually from a Democrat, not from me, an idiot. That's how Susan Rice described Becerra, an idiot. She was with him in the Biden White House, and his record is a disaster. When he was state attorney general and crime was exploding in California, what does he brag about from those years? Endless lawsuits against Trump. When you look at what he says in terms of policy, it's more of the same that's given us the highest cost of living in the country. But the worst thing, in HHS, when he was there, he was responsible for 479,000 unaccompanied minors who came across the border in the open border years, and thousands of them went into the hands of child sex traffickers, child labor traffickers, because Becerra dismantled the vetting that was supposed to make sure that these children were in a safe home. Even today, just the other week, HHS reported that 300,000 or so are still missing. 40 of them died. It is completely disqualifying what he did to those children.
0: Steve, I think it's complete arrogance that somebody would run for the chief executive position in the state with the biggest economy in all of the country and get indignant when he's asked a moderately difficult question. Like, oh, I thought this was a profile piece. Now, we're going to say how great your mask mandate was and how great your lockdowns were and how great your extending the COVID restrictions were when they're totally not necessary. It's insane.
14: Well, this is the arrogance of one party rule in California. They truly believe that they're going to run the state forever, that there's no challenge to their authority. That's why they keep putting out ridiculous rules, regulations, tax increases. They just put up the gas tax. He's running around talking about the affordability crisis. They just made it worse. They raised the gas tax, already the highest in the country. We get the highest taxes in the country for the worst results. And this is why I think they've got a real shot coming. I'm on the road the whole time. We have hundreds of events, thousands of people, and they can't take it anymore. We're saying enough is enough. And I think this is the year, finally, that we kick out this failed regime.
0: It's an arrogant clinging to power with a zero record to merit that. Steve, thank you very much. And coming up, Fraternity Rush gets a new meaning. A new worry for parents, fraternities, and drugs. The latest next.
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0: Investigations into fraternity hazing can reveal disturbing practices. But at Penn State, authorities are reporting something even more disturbing and potentially even more deadly. Two frats are at the center of a huge cocaine bust. Drugs coming in from New York and Philly, then moving from frat brother to frat brother. The pledges were roped in as well. Prosecutors allege that some were forced to cut and package cocaine as part of their indoctrination into the frat. 14 people have now been charged, including four current students, nine alums, and a dad of one of the defendants. Dad of the Year award there. Here with Inside, former federal prosecutor Jonathan Fahey. Jonathan, you know, drugs in Greek life are nothing new. You know, when we were in college in the 80s, it was beer and, you know, green machines at Dartmouth. But, you know, I had heard of the drug culture as well. I didn't see it. But what are these young men facing? And what about the father's involvement?
30: Yeah, these young men are facing significant prison time. Just on these state charges, they face almost up to 20 years in prison, and there's possibility of federal charges coming, and this father as well for obstructing or being charged with obstruction and tampering with evidence, he's facing time as well. So this is really shocking when you look at this, because the scope of it, you know, we're talking about kilos of coke, meaning thousands and thousands of doses of cocaine going out there through Penn State. So this has a couple things. One, this was widely spread. Everyone knew, and this was largely condoned. This really is shocking when you look at the scale of what was going on here, because I don't think this is hopefully not typical of colleges. I have, a second kid going to college now, and I hope this is not what they're facing there. But this is really bad, and I think it's going to get worse, and more people will be implicated.
0: Now, weed has been mainstreamed, which, you know, everyone knows my opinion on that. And now Coke is back. Like, weed is kind of boring, I guess, to people. Now Coke is back. That kind of went by the wayside, and now that's front and center. Thomas Robinson, Jonathan, one of the two alleged ringleaders,

0: Apparently, police, when they searched his apartment, they found coke, weed, amphetamine pills, $2,000 in cash, a loaded 45. They reported that Thomas Robinson began cooperating after he was arrested 2 years ago and gave the name of the other ringleader. So they put the squeeze on him, and it looks like the dad was trying to, allegedly trying to help hide the evidence to protect the young men. They all thought they could get away with it, though, right? So they got away with it for a long time, and it was easy money.
1: Yeah, that's the thing. They thought they could get away with it, but they seem to be doing it out in the open. It's hard to believe that anyone in that fraternity didn't know exactly what was going on. And that's probably one of the worst parts about it. Mm. And, you know, all drug dealers eventually get caught, and these guys get caught, and they really deserve what's coming to them. But, you know, when you're looking at cocaine, there's other drugs, you know, you're not too far off from fentanyl and other things. And people's lives are at stake. This isn't just weed. And I think I take your point. Weed leads to these other things. So when you sort of normalize it, yeah, it then normalizes the other drugs as well.
0: Well, Jonathan, thank you so much. And coming up, inside Lindsey Clancy's mental decline next.
2: Fox News, I'm Ted Lindner. Primary night in Florida, Republican Congressman Byron Donalds has won his party's primary for governor.
3: My administration will be guided by three pillars: making Florida accountable, achievable, and most of all, affordable.
2: Former Republican Congressman David Jolly's won on the Democrat side. Current Governor Ron DeSantis is term limited. In Wyoming, Republicans have chosen State Senator Eric Barlow in a four-way primary as their nominee for governor in the race to succeed outgoing Governor Mark Gordon. He'll face Democrat Kenneth Casner in the November election. Wyoming Congressman Harriet Hageman will face Democrat and former State Representative James Byrd for the seat held by Senator Cynthia Lummis, who's retiring. Democrat Mary Peltola advances to the general election for the U.S. Senate, and Senator Dan Sullivan advances on the Republican side. 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
0: The Lindsay Clancy case is unfolding on two different tracks. Prosecutors are focused on what she did. The defense is focused on what was happening to her. Clancy doesn't deny killing her three young children, but her defense is painting a picture of a loving mother whose mental state was rapidly deteriorating.
12: We tell the jurors about how you saw her acting with her children as a mother.
13: She was very nurturing, very loving. She was a wonderful mother. Wonderful.
12: Did you ever see her treat her middle son, Dawson, bad because you didn't like him?
13: No.
12: Did she love Dawson, in your opinion?
13: She loved her children, all of them, very, very much.
0: The defense says something changed after her youngest, Callan, was born. Lindsay stopped sleeping. She was anxious, depressed, barely eating. And according to her former mother-in-law, the family knew something was very, very wrong.
12: Oh, you have an opinion with your observations of Lindsay as to whether or not she was offered help and would just spurn it and not see doctors or not have
13: treatment?
12: She was
13: begging for help.
12: And during that period of time, you were there for her by text and by telephone and in person?
13: Correct.
12: Now, during that time that you were, let's say, November and into December, the holiday season, do you recall the holidays for 2022?
13: Yes.
12: Can you tell us, was that a fun time for the Clancys?
13: Lindsay was struggling. We were all very concerned.
0: But getting treatment was one thing. Whether it was actually helping was another. The defense said that while Lindsay was taking Zoloft, she was battling insomnia, brain fog, depression. And at one point, she was going 2 days at a time without any sleep. Here to react is Brian Claypool, criminal defense attorney. Brian, to hear the sheer number of medications this woman was taking, I mean, dozens of different medications, certain counselors and nurses and doctors, providers were in touch with her, but then were not able, or didn't get back in touch with her when things continued to decline. So this is, in many ways, looks like an indictment of our healthcare system and how overtaxed and over, frankly, worked a lot of these doctors are who are treating people with very, very serious mental health issues.
14: Yeah, hey, Laura, always great to see you. Yeah, absolutely. I mean, you know as well as I do, anytime you get an insanity defense, in Massachusetts, it's what's called lack of criminal responsibility. But most of the time, those cases are dead on arrival. You hardly ever win with that. But here, there is traction for this kind of defense. Why? Because you've alluded to it. Clancy's lawyers have done a brilliant job of creating a trial within a trial. What do I mean? That they have put the mental health system in the U.S. on trial. You mentioned it. There were five different prescribers, 13 different types of medication, and 30 prescriptions. And by the way, none of those folks were talking to each other. So what Clancy's done is she's trying to get at least a handful of jurors to believe that, look, I was reaching out for help. I was suicidal. I said that I might even harm my kids. And what did y'all do? You never even called Child Protective Services to safeguard the kids. They could have been saved that way as well. So that's really her defense.
0: Well, and then as this is all unfolding, there's a lot of conversation about the husband here. And to the extent that, you know, people who are well-known celebrities, Lisa Rinna, she's weighing in on these conspiracy theories that Patrick Clancy was somehow involved or culpable in his children's deaths as well. Watch this.
15: All right, he did it. Patrick did it. Patrick's the one who did it, not Lindsay. I also heard that women typically don't strangle, but that isn't what a woman would do. They don't strangle.
0: Brian, is that credible? And how helpful, unhelpful, concerning is that type of commentary.
14: Yeah, that type of commentary is not helpful, Laura. Look, you can't be trying to indict somebody on social media when they're not even on trial. His behavior was a little bit unusual. For example, he took two solo trips, one to Latin America, one to Europe afterwards. So it does look unusual, but does that rise to culpability? Not likely, and it's not relevant in this trial.
0: Well, I'm glad more people are talking about postpartum depression and psychosis. It is real, it is devastating, and it needs to be treated more seriously by the medical profession that I think is trying to do the best that it can under extremely difficult circumstances. Brian, thank you very much for watching this trial closely. And coming up, a generation was told marriage and family could wait. Now we're seeing the consequences. Next.
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16: 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Rolly Romero versus Teofimo Lopez. August 22nd.
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0: This is a Fox News alert. The AP is projecting Democratic Congressman Jared Moskowitz will retain his momentary seat, at least the primary in Florida, defeating Democrat socialist Oliver Larkin. This race was being watched as another test of the socialist left's growing influence inside the Democratic Party. Larkin's a former Bernie Sanders campaign organizer, ran on Medicare for All, 25-buck minimum wage, and eliminating the Electoral College, among other very left-wing policies. Moskowitz now advances to November in a district where Republicans believe they can flip as they fight to hold their House majority.
26: Aren't you supposed to be married to have a baby?
27: You should be, because they love each other, and people who love each other get married and have babies.
26: Do you love each other?
0: One night stands are out. Swiping right for a platonic parenting partner apparently is in. Co-parenting apps are on the rise, and they're matching people who want children, but not the marriage, not the romance, or even a relationship. In other words, take the baby, split the expenses, skip the family. Sounds efficient, but is it the right way to go? Are children a hobby or an accessory? No, they're children. Here to weigh in is Tom Kersting, family therapist. Tom, what could possibly go wrong here? I mean, this sounds so efficient, does it not?
1: It sounds strange when I was reading the story. I mean, I just think about my parents who are going to be married 60 years and what a great upbringing I had. And then as I'm exploring it, I'm thinking about the millennial generation and their sort of void in relationships, you know, compared to other generations. And, you know, you see women now. I don't know if it has anything to do with men. There's been a lot of hate on men and all that stuff. But, you know, again, I don't want to hate on these people that they're doing that. But what I'm concerned about potentially is if you have children, right? So children learn from their parents. So if you're having children that aren't, if you're having children but you're not really married, you don't have a loving relationship, how is that going to affect the children in terms of developing that skill of falling in love one day and having a loving relationship? We don't know, but that's the thing that's rattling around in my brain.
0: Well, I think the difficulty here is, and I speak as a single parent of three, a 16, 18, and a 21-year-old, the ideal, you know, and it's an ideal, is a father and a mother together. It's not ideal to be a single parent. You know, we have a great family, but I always say this. I mean, it does take a village to raise a child, and you really need great male role models, mom. And I worry that, let's look at the bright side. I'm going to look at the bright side here. I think young people are realizing that children really matter. But they were sold a different story when they were in their 20s. I think that's a lot of what's going on here. So I'm going to look at the bright side.
1: I like that. I think that's important. Yeah, perhaps for some it's a little bit too late, because I think, you know, societally, you know, we've been kind of told, all right, you know, you don't really have to have a relationship, go kill your career, you know, which is fine. But there's nothing like, you know, of a loving relationship. I met my wife when we were like 18 or 19. I fell in love with her the moment I met her, and we're married 29 years.
0: Oh, you did it right. Good for you.
1: Yeah, I did it right. And that's the kind of thing, you know, I wish that upon everybody. If everybody can't have that, maybe somebody just never found the right person. And if they're going to go down this route, I can't predict what's going to happen.
0: Yeah.
1: I hope it goes well.
0: We got a whole hour on this topic, Tom. But this is not the ideal. Let's just put it that way. Kids are not an accessory. Thank you, Tom. Jesse Waters takes it from here.
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5: The
1: Another primary night in America. I'm Ted Lindner, Fox News. Florida voters have chosen their Republican and Democratic nominees in several key races. Fox's Kristen Goodwin.
5: President Trump backed Congressman Byron Donalds, winning Florida's GOP gubernatorial primary. He'll face former U.S. Representative David Jolly in November. Jolly, a former Republican who switched parties, winning the Democratic nomination for governor. Both are vying to replace Republican Governor Ron DeSantis, who is term limited. Progressive State Representative Angie Nixon winning the state's Democratic Senate primary. She'll take on incumbent GOP Senator Ashley Moody in November for the chance to serve out the final 2 years of former Senator Marco Rubio's term. Moody, who secured the Republican Senate nomination, was appointed to the role by Governor DeSantis when Rubio became Secretary of State last year. Kristen Goodwin, Fox News.
1: In Wyoming, Republicans have chosen State Senator Eric Barlow in a four-way primary as their nominee for governor in the race to succeed outgoing Governor Mark Gordon. He'll face Democrat Kenneth Kasner in the November general election. Wyoming Congresswoman Harriet Hageman will face Democrat and former State Representative James Byrd for the seat held by Senator Cynthia Lummis, who's retiring. In Alaska, Democrat Mary Peltola advances to the general election for the U.S. Senate. Senator Dan Sullivan advances on the Republican side. Independent Bill Hill and Republican U.S. Representative Nick Begich have advanced to the general election for Alaska's only U.S. House seat. Democrat Jonathan Kreiss Tompkins advances to the general election for governor in the state of Alaska. President Trump saying on Tuesday that he's delaying 50% U.S. tariffs on $20 billion worth of Canadian imports. This after the two countries reached a last-minute deal hours before the sanctions were to go into effect. The announcement, which the president made on his social media platform, buys time for more negotiations and avoids for now another strain in already tense relations between the historic allies. America's listening to Fox News.
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1: The defense team for Lindsey Clancy arguing the mom cannot be held responsible for her three children's deaths because of her mental state, but prosecutors claim that Clancy planned the killings. Psychiatrist Dr. Donald Condi responding to doubts the prosecution raises that Clancy never reported hearing voices till the day of the murders.
12: Ms. Clancy reported she was worried that her children would be taken away from her. Perhaps by the Department of Children and Families if she reported very severe symptoms.
1: Clancy claims she heard voices telling her to kill her children and herself. Clancy could face life in prison if she's convicted or could be committed to a state psychiatric hospital if the jury finds her not guilty. The United Arab Emirates says their defenses detected two ballistic missiles coming from Iran, but the IRGC is yet to claim responsibility. Fox's Jonathan Hunt with more.
13: Two ships hit and those two missiles directed at the UAE. So it shows that Iran is still ready and able to take offensive actions if it wishes to. The president, meantime, came out swinging, posting to Truth Social, quote, "There are no talks or conversations going on or scheduled with the Islamic Republic of Iran. The naval blockade remains in full force and effect. The Hormuz Strait is open and operating. All water mines have been removed or detonated."
1: U.S. Special Envoy Jared Kushner is in the Middle East as well. And the Pentagon says not to worry about dwindling munitions, maintaining that the United States is ready to defeat any threat. This despite the use of large quantities of armaments in the conflict with Iran. Spokesman Michael Duffy declaring on Tuesday that the U.S. military can defeat any threat at the time and place of our choosing. I'm Ted Lindner. This is Fox News.
14: Good evening. I'm Trace Gallagher. It's 11 p.m. on the East Coast, 8 o'clock here in Los Angeles, and this is America's Late News, Fox News at Night. And breaking right now, election results pouring in from Alaska, Wyoming, and Florida, where Congressman Byron Donalds has just won the Republican nomination for governor. He joins us live in moments, plus Democrats in New York holding a tax the rich rally.
15: It is time to pass the progressive income tax, the corporate tax, capital gains tax, heirs tax, and my New York City corporate tax bill.
14: And Lindsay Clancy standing trial for the murder of her three young children and fueling a national conversation about postpartum depression.
16: She said that she couldn't remember anything. The medication was pretty much just destroying her mind. She told us that she had thoughts of harming the children.
14: Plus, a mother and daughter nearly kicked out of a WNBA game for standing against biological males in women's sports with XXXY t-shirts. Caitlyn Jenner live on set with her thoughts, but we begin with brand new primary results. The senior national correspondent Kevin Cork live at the big board in D.C., where we usually find him on primary nights. Kevin, good evening.
17: As always, great to be with you, my friend. Now, let's be honest. Everybody pretty much figured Byron Donalds was going to win the GOP primary in the great state of Florida. The bigger question was probably, what are we talking about in terms of margin of victory? Well, if you were figuring 10, give or take, would be the margin, you were wrong, because we're talking about more than 22 points. He comes away 47.8 over Jake Collins, 25.2% checking in there, a respectable second-place finish. James Fishbeck got more than 170,000 votes, but he is well down the list here. Now, I do want to show you, we talked about 22 points. What does that look like in terms of votes? More than 383,000 vote margin. So how does Byron Donalds end up so popular with such a big lead? Let me take inside the numbers. The most populous state in the great state of Florida, the most populous county, that is, of course, is Dade. And as you see right here, number one, boy, did he really clean up. 37,000 vote margin there. Just in Dade County alone, if you're impressed by that, you might like this too. Take you up to Broward, cruise up I-95 just a bit. Once again, 20,000 vote margin there for Byron Donalds. And there's more up to Palm Beach County. We're talking 1, 2, and 3, the most populous counties in the state. And as I take you to Palm Beach, you see right here, 58 to just 18 for Jake Collins. Again, a 33,000 vote margin for Byron Donalds. And that is how you end up winning the GOP primary. Obviously, tonight, we're not just looking at the great state of Florida. We're going to keep an eye on things in Alaska with a couple of Dan Sullivans going head-to-head. Some shenanigans up there in the last frontier. And, we're going to keep an eye on Wyoming. But for now, back to you, Trace.
14: Kevin Cork live for us back at the big board when the news breaks. Kevin, thank you. Mm-hmm. Let's bring in the official GOP nominee for Florida governor, Congressman Byron Donalds. Congressman, congratulations to you. Big win, big numbers tonight. Your thoughts on this victory? It looks like you are about to become the favorite to take this thing in November.
18: Well, I want to just thank the people of Florida, Republicans all across our state, deciding to go to the polls and support my campaign for governor. I want to thank, obviously, President Trump for his great support in our race. Rick Scott, our former governor, current senator, so many of our sheriffs, members of Congress, members of the legislature. But this is really about the future of our state. As a Republican Party, we have set the standard here in Florida. Ron DeSantis has done a great job as governor, and it's about keeping the wins that he's brought to our state going forward, but also building for our future, making sure that we can balance the growth with our agriculture lands and our conservation areas, because Florida is the best state in America, and we're not going to stop anytime soon.
14: I want to put this up on the screen if I can, because your opponent in November is going to be David Jolly. He posted this on X, quoting, "Floridians are being squeezed by an affordability crisis, watching corruption in Tallahassee, and exhausted by endless culture wars. After 30 years of one-party rule, voters are ready for a change." Interesting, because David Jolly was a Republican. Now he's on the other side. And I think it seems to me like Florida kind of likes being a red state right now. What do you think, Congressman?
18: Well, first of all, the affordability crisis is brought to us by Democrat policy. David Jolly ignores the disaster of Joe Biden and Kamala Harris. They unleashed an inflation that most Americans have never seen, the largest inflation in more than 50 years. Number two, when he talks about culture wars, is defending the puberty of our young kids. making sure we support family values in Western civilization. David Jolly still supports boys playing in girls' sports. It's just him and the WNBA that think that. It's absolutely insane, and that's not what the people of Florida want. So when you talk about affordability or you talk about Florida's culture, it's Republicans that have actually had a prosperous state in Florida led by Governor DeSantis, making sure that we support family values and parental rights. As governor, we are going to continue to protect those things while also pushing down insurance costs and making sure the people of Florida can afford the beauty of our state into the future.
14: Yeah, Congressman, we had, you know, the DSA a little bit disappointing in Florida tonight because you had Jared Moskowitz beating Oliver Larkin, the DSA candidate for Congress. That's in the redrawn 25th district. Here's what Larkin said about where he stands. Watch.
19: We do not need ICE to keep our communities safe.
20: I do support the abolition of the Senate. The current configuration of the state of Israel is a religious supremacist one.
14: I've got about 30 seconds, Congressman, but this is a setback for the far left of the Democratic Party.
18: Let's be very clear. One, Oliver Larkin is a crazy person. And look, I'm glad that he lost. But let's also look at the fact that you have Angie Nixon, somebody who's supported by the Democrat Socialists of America, who's now the Democrat nominee for the United States Senate against our United States Senator Ashley Moody. So the Democrat Party has a decision to make. Are they going to follow socialism? Or are they going to follow common sense? It's already clear that the Democrats do not support common sense. That's why more people in our state are choosing the Republican Party every single year. That's why we have a 1.5 million voter advantage over the Democrats in our state.
14: You got the president's backing. So far, haven't gotten Ron DeSantis. Do you expect to get an endorsement from the governor very quickly, sir?
18: I do. Look, at the end of the day, we want to make sure we protect Governor DeSantis' hard work that he's done in our state, but also build upon that foundation to keep Florida number one and keep it the free state of Florida.
14: Yeah. Congressman Byron Donalds, congratulations again. Big night for you. Thank you, sir.
18: Thank you.
14: Meantime, brand new Fox News power rankings reveal some interesting shifts in important political battles ahead of the November primaries. Christina Coleman is live with the new numbers. Christina, good evening.
21: Hi, good evening, Trace. Yes, the Fox News power rankings are in. In the Senate forecast, Kansas shifted away from solidly Republican to likely Republican, and two states became toss-ups, including Texas and Michigan, where the new polling shows that the GOP has a better chance at flipping Michigan than it did last week, with Democrat Senate nominee Abdul El Sayed facing off with former Republican Representative Mike Rogers.
22: The challenge for Democrats, and I think the opportunity, is we got to let go of the infighting. The primaries are done.
21: El Sayed is launching a six-figure ad campaign and presenting himself as Michigan as you get. Meantime, in the Lone Star State, some say it's time for the president to tap into the war chest to support Attorney General Ken Paxton in his race, his Senate race against Democratic State Rep. James Tallarico.
23: If he does spend, then he can sort of even it up. If he doesn't spend, this could be a really bad night for Republicans.
21: The Fox Power rankings show the Texas Senate race has shifted from leaning Republican to a toss-up, Trace.
14: Christina, thank you. Well, the Fox News Tonight Common Sense Department must have missed the memo declaring that red trucks are now symbols of racial hate. Because in the Michigan Senate race, that's what we are being told. Republican candidate Mike Rogers put out a campaign video of himself riding in a vintage red Ford truck, accompanied by the Toby Keith song, American Ride. But a staffer for Democrat candidate Abdul El Sayed is comparing the video to a Ku Klux Klan cross-burning. So campaigning with somebody who says America deserved 9/11 is okay, but riding in a red truck is KKK? Common Sense is wondering if it's the truck or the song that set off socialist alarm bells. The song, written back in 2009, takes several swings at modern American culture and the left, including open borders, frivolous lawsuits, and putting climate change above religion. Then there's the tagline that says, quote, love this American ride. So not only is the El Sayed staffer's comment anti-American, it's anti-Michigan. Ford Motor Company was founded in Michigan. Henry Ford turned his company into the global capital of the automotive industry in Michigan. And now the red Ford is no longer Americana. It's suddenly non grata. Maybe the El Sayed campaign staff should study history or read the lyrics, because as Toby Keith would say, the fit is about to hit the shan. Let's bring in former GOP national spokeswoman Elizabeth Pipko and Perspective Strategies Aaron McGuire. Thank you both for coming in tonight. We appreciate it. Elizabeth, to you first. The New York Times writes the following here. Put this up on the thing. Florida primary.

0: Old Floridians and new, like myself, we realize this is the only way to live in, now let's be honest, the greatest state, I think, in the country, and we're going to make sure that we keep it that way for a long time.
1: Meantime, Aaron, to you and common sense, back to common sense, here is the Mike Rogers video. Let's listen to a little bit of this. Watch.

0: On now to the El Sayed staffer who wrote the following, quoting here, Mike Rogers' campaign has the aesthetics of a 1960s white flight suburb and a KKK cross burning. I mean, Red Ford, KKK, I don't get it. Do you?
1: I don't get it, and I'm glad I don't get it. But this was an opportunity for El Sayed to do something he hadn't done before, which is stand up to people he doesn't believe in. But he must believe that this staffer is correct. His campaign said, no, no, no. In his Twitter profile, it says, tweets are my own opinion. Okay, well, it doesn't work like that, kid. You're on a campaign. You got to act like an adult. You can't say racist things, and it doesn't count for the candidate. But El Sayed should have stood up here, not only held the staffer to account, told him to delete it, publicly stated he disavows it, and he should have also maybe considered firing the staffer, because why would you want someone on your staff who treats another Michigander that way? And when you look at Mike Rogers, that is a man who has served his country in the United States Army, who served his country in the FBI, who spent his career fighting terrorism. That's not the KKK. In fact, it's the antithesis to it. El Sayed shows what an abject failure he is by letting this petulant child get away with that.
0: Yeah, when you know you go after Ford, I mean, that's, come on, that's the Motor Cities. That's the big dog that started it all in the Motor City, and that is a bad person to go after if you're running for Michigan Senate. Meantime, you have a New York City Assembly member who thinks the New York pied-à-terre tax. I'm trying to get both of your states in here, Elizabeth, just so we know that we can get a little bit for everybody. The pied-à-terre tax is just the beginning. Watch this.
2: But we are not done yet. When the state legislature starts back up in Albany in January, we must go further to tax the rich.
3: That's right.
2: It is time to pass the progressive income tax, the corporate tax, capital gains tax, heirs tax, and my New York City corporate tax bill.
0: Brings us back to the top question. Why is Florida such a red powerhouse? Well, they keep pushing people out.
4: Exactly, Trace. I can't believe that there are still days where I miss New York, but then I just watch clips like this and that goes out the window immediately. Look, on the backdrop of the Florida conversation, I think this is blatantly obvious what's happening here. And unfortunately, these individuals don't actually love New York, so they have no interest in keeping folks there, right? They want to push their horrific policies, not actually protect the state. And unfortunately for them, that's why they're taxing everybody out of the state and into states like Arizona and South Carolina and Florida. And unfortunately, here, we don't have to believe in overtaxing people because we have so many flourishing businesses. We actually have a fantastic economy, and New Yorkers should learn a thing or two about it.
0: They really should. Lastly, to you, Aaron, we've got this polling company, Media Strategies, is shut down after polling that said Wisconsin gubernatorial candidate Francesca Hong and L.A. Mayor Karen Bass were way ahead in their campaign, and they wrote the following. Media Strategies was created as a short-term social experiment to examine how purported polling information could enter and spread through the political information ecosystem without independent verification. In other words, the media is so easy to fool, Aaron.
1: Yeah, isn't that fun backpedaling when whoever's behind this Median Strategies was out there trying to influence the outcomes of these campaigns, and the media, plenty of them, were more than happy to take that fodder, bring it in and say, ooh, look at what the big socialists are doing. Don't get me wrong. We need to take all of this seriously. Mm-hmm. It needs to be condemned widely across the political class that we would see this kind of interference and see it amplified by the media, by outside forces trying to have a social experiment, by the of voters. This was an attempt to manipulate voters, and we need to find out exactly who did this and hold them to account and call it out completely, because it's absolutely disgusting.
0: It is. Aaron, Elizabeth, thank you both.
5: Abdul El Sayed is lying to the American people. He's acting like this is just a simple fix, and he's not saying that you will lose your doctor. You will not have choices in health care. It will take total government control. I don't think we want our health care in the hands of politicians deciding what tests we can get, what doctors we can see. And the other fine print he keeps forgetting to mention is that it will raise taxes on everyone.
0: I mean, yeah, that's the whole thing. You had former RNC chair Ronna McDaniel pulling back the curtain on one of the DSA's key

0: Promises, Medicare for all. Let's bring in LA Mom Magazine founder Shirin Yadigar and Citizens Alliance spokesperson Michelle Backus. Thank you both for coming on. Shirin, to you first. I mean, the truth is, they don't say it, but the truth is Medicare for all means private insurance for none. You can't have both.
1: Yes, and it means more taxes for everyone, and it means you can't pick your doctor yourself, and it means the government is then going to control our health care, and nobody wants that to happen. We know big government doesn't work. More importantly, we know that El Sayed lies. He says that he's not a socialist, but then he says that he wants Medicare for all. He says that he believes in capitalism, but then he stands with Hassan Piker, who clearly stood up and said that we deserve 9/11 here. So which is it? He needs to make up his mind. Sayed. Is he a DSA candidate? Is he not? And if he continues to lie, I'm not quite sure how Americans are going to go forward and vote for him. And his wife, by the way, doesn't take insurance when he wants Medicare for all.
0: Yeah. In the meantime, Michelle, I think Shirin makes a great point, which is your taxes are going to go up. But that's the whole point when you talk about Medicare for all. Your taxes are definitely going to go up, but your health care quality is going to go down.
2: Yeah, just ask the UK what it's like to wait in line for a doctor. Look, this is going to be a massive issue. It's absolutely going to destroy the middle class. I mean, what can possibly go wrong with government-controlled healthcare? That's the problem. This sounds like milk and honey to a lot of people, but when you get into the economics of it, it's going to destroy the economy. Everyone's taxes are going to go up. The middle class is ultimately who's going to pay. And then you look at some of these subsidies as well. This is really going to affect rural hospitals who are actually pretty dependent on some of those subsidies that don't come from Medicare and Medicaid. So I don't think people fully understand the economics of this thing. It's great in practice, but then you dive into it and you realize that this is a complete disaster.
0: Yeah. So the conversation today on Pod Save America was that, you know, an Alaska Senate candidate was wanting to distance herself from Kamala Harris. And then they said the following about the wide, big Democratic Party. Watch.
3: They just don't want to nationalize this race in any way, shape, or form. That the National Democratic Party brand is toxic. The entire debate about the Democratic ticket in 2024 is politically toxic, and they want nothing to do with it.
0: I mean, if you're a Democrat and you're running somewhere like Alaska, the last thing you want is them to look at the big party and look at the DSA and think, oh, that's that person. They're trying to run from it like the plague.
1: I mean, absolutely. I mean, President Trump won by double digits in Alaska. So they know very well they need to distance themselves. And they know that if they want to win, they need to run on Alaska first, America first, and distance themselves completely from what Pod Save America calls the toxic party, right? And this is not President Donald Trump labeling the Democrats as the toxic party. This is now the Obama former administrative operatives or whatever you want to call them saying that their own party is toxic. So America really needs to look at that and say, who are we voting for and who do we want to align ourselves with?
0: Yeah, I mean, everybody wants as far away as possible. It's that 10-foot stick thing. Meantime, Maryland Governor Wes Moore blaming ICE for rising costs to farmers. He said this.
4: Not a day goes by that we are hearing from our farmers and our agricultural workers that because of these illegal tariffs, because of this absurd immigration policy and this improper usage of this lawless ICE agency, that we are now seeing how their costs are going up, fertilizer costs are going up, getting people to be able to come to work has become more of a challenge.
0: I mean, the president did make a nod to this, in fairness, Michelle, several months ago, and he was talking to Kristi Noem saying, yeah, maybe we need to help these farmers out a little. What do you think of the comments?
2: Well, to be fair, the Trump administration has listened to those critics as well and has adjusted policy to account for what's going on in the agricultural industry right now. But nonetheless, I mean, blaming ICE, it's such low-hanging fruit. It's very on brand for Wes Moore, for that matter. I mean, he wouldn't cooperate with ICE in his own district. Mind you, this is the same guy who tried to sign an unconstitutional bill banning the Glock firearms, right, while also saying that we should allow illegal immigrants in. So when you look at the broader picture here, is he really prioritizing Maryland citizens, his own people for that matter? You look at the economics of all this. This has been a problem going on for decades, employing illegal immigrants, paying them severely low wages. One time or another, it was bound to stop. Trump is the one that's putting that to rest.
0: Michelle, Shirin, thank you both. Okay, so the countdown is now on. It's officially underway. 4 weeks from tonight, my book is released. Are you excited, Shirin?
5: I'm so excited.
0: It's called Turns Out They Were Right All Along, Life Lessons I Learned Eventually. And it is a series of compelling stories that all have a winning message, right? Sometimes the message comes from famous people I've met. Sometimes it comes from parents and coaches and mentors. And there's no better way to convey somebody's message

0: and by adding it to a great story, a tale well told, a story that might make you laugh or think or maybe even change your perspective. And if it doesn't change your life, fine. It is definitely going to change your day because it's a fun read, and I'm glad I get to share it with you. The book is out September 15th, but it's on pre-sale right now at TraceGallagherBook.com. We are also at the Reagan Library on September 24th, the Nixon Library October 19th, Palm Beach on October 9th, Vero Beach October 10th. More dates coming. We're going to load them up. We hope to see you there and coming up. New developments in the Lindsey Clancy murder trial as the defense now presents its case.
1: She was begging for help. Lindsey was struggling. We were all very concerned.
0: And later in the nightcap, this guy finished last in his fantasy football league and had to wear this costume. What would last place get in your league? Let us know, Instagram. X, Trace Gallagher will read your responses with the guy in the green coming up in the nightcap. And did you see this? A man in a creepy Chucky mask is wanted after chasing a woman in Philadelphia. Maybe he lost his fantasy football thing. Who knows?
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7: Breaking tonight, the president now saying there are, quote, no talks or conversations underway or currently scheduled with Iran. It comes as the United Arab Emirates says its air defenses have detected two ballistic missiles launched from Iran, but neither of them hit land. Meantime, the president saying the Strait of Hormuz is open as the U.S. naval blockade remains in force. The trial of the Massachusetts woman charged with murdering her three young children is continuing, with her former mother-in-law testifying that Lindsay Clancy was, quoting, struggling. And the family was, quoting again, very concerned. Anita Vogel live with the latest on this. Anita, good evening.
8: Yeah, good evening, Trey. So Lindsay Clancy admits she killed her three children, but her defense says she is not criminally responsible because she was experiencing a psychotic break driven by bipolar disorder and postpartum psychosis. Over the last 2 days, Clancy's mother and former mother-in-law have testified in her defense. They say Lindsay sought help and voiced her concern in the 3 months before she killed her kids. Lindsay's mother says over-medication made her condition worse, testifying that her daughter told her the meds were, quote, destroying her mind and made her think about harming her children. After Clancy's suicide attempt, the psychologist who was treating her listened to her first phone call to her now ex-husband.
9: She had said that she heard a male voice ordering her, telling her that she didn't have any choice, but she had to kill her children and then kill herself.
8: The prosecution says this was premeditated first-degree murder, that Clancy was sane when she killed her children and knew exactly what she was doing. If found guilty, she faces life in prison. If found not criminally responsible, she'll be committed to a state psychiatric hospital. But Trace, such a sad story.
7: It is. Mm-hmm. Anita, thank you. Let's bring in career trial attorney and Why Bad Looks Good author Wendy Patrick and attorney Rachel Darvish. Thank you both for coming on. Wendy, to you first. I want to play some sound here. You heard that one of the psychologists, here's a family member, actually a few family members, testifying on Lindsay's state of mind. They said this.
10: She was begging for help. Lindsay was struggling. We were all very concerned. She said that she couldn't remember anything. The medication was pretty much just destroying her mind, and it wasn't her. She said, this isn't me. I just want to feel better and enjoy my kids again. She told us that she had thoughts of harming the children.
7: Yeah, we're going to play both sides of this thing because you and Rachel are both going to answer. But this time to you first, Wendy, because it seems to me that if you're in the jury, you have to wade through all of these comments, right? All of this postpartum stuff. And it's got to be really difficult to try and figure out what exactly was going on.
11: That's right. And I think I've shared with you, Trace, I've tried prosecuted cases where this is the defense. And it is not easy to prove, even by a preponderance of the evidence, because actions speak louder than words. You have the defense basically saying she was in the midst of a psychotic break. But was that the behavior she was evidencing on the day of the crime? Remember, it's not a whodunit. Everybody agrees she killed the kids. It's what was her mental state at the time. Was she in the midst of a postpartum psychotic break to where she didn't know right from wrong? Well, she sent her husband out to get the takeout and to the pharmacy, calculated how long it would take, testimony that everything was normal that day. So that's what the jury has to look at. It's a heartbreaking case for everyone, but that's not a defense.
7: But Lindsay Clancy also says that she heard a voice the day that her kids died, and then she never apparently told any of her mental health counselors or therapists. Here's some of this testimony. Watch.
12: She never reported.

0: reported to Rebecca Gelada that she heard a voice, did she?
1: She did not.
0: She never reported to Letitia Dukes that she heard a voice.
1: She did not.
0: And the only time she's ever said that she heard this voice was on January 24th of 2023. Is that fair to say?
1: Correct.
2: I mean, that was the DA there questioning Rachel, and that's the whole point, is they're trying to prove, oh, I think she was kind of making this up. She was, you know, looking for an excuse, looking for some kind of out.
3: Look, Trace, there is something a bit convenient about this piece of information, right? Coming out on that day and basically making her defense for her, right? It explains why she did it, why she did it at that time, why she did it that day, and why she could potentially kill herself afterwards. So this isn't a question, as Wendy indicated, about whether she did this or didn't. It's really a legal question now for the jury to figure out, did she have the mental capacity to do it? And so when you are now saying that the voice came to me on this day that I committed this crime, it's pretty convenient that the words you heard basically spell out your defense for you.
2: Mm. Meantime, we're going to move on to some other crimes here. We've got Fox 5 Washington. The headline is, put this up on the screen, accused murderer boards flight Wendy out of U.S. on weekend pass from Virginia mental health facility. Abdulloy Tashpulidzoda was accused of murdering his landlord back in 2019 after investigators arrived at the scene and found him covered in blood. He was ultimately found not guilty by reason of insanity and committed to the Northern Virginia Mental Health Institute back in 2022. According to court documents, on July 6, while out on a weekend pass, Tashpulidzoda went to Dulles Airport, boarded a one-way flight to Tajikistan via Istanbul. I mean, and the state paid for the hotel, we learned, that he was staying in while he was out.
4: What kind of an idea is it to give somebody that killed the landlord, again, this is not a whodunit either, a weekend pass to go anywhere for any reason? Now, remember, they also allowed him to get a passport. So he gets the weekend pass, he has a passport, gets a one-way ticket out of the United States. You know, you have to wonder where this broke down. What kind of communication difficulties allowed this to progress to where it is? What I thought was interesting is the judge had just ruled he is to remain committed, not, I suppose, taking into consideration that Virginia law allows a mental hospital to give this kind of a pass.
3: Well, yeah. It's really a question not of whose fault is it? It's really whose fault isn't it, right? Is it Dulles' fault for letting, is it the guy who gave him the passport? Is it the judge who allowed him out? So whose fault isn't it?
2: Yeah. Very quickly, I want to put this video up here because this is from Southern California, and these are, we see them all the time, right? So this first one is a takeover. They go into, these are teens going in and stealing and doing whatever they're going to. This is in Bellflower, right? That is a market, and there you have it, and there it goes. And then the other one, also in Southern California, is a street takeover, another of one of the weekly, nightly street takeovers that teens are doing. And I just want to know very quickly, Rachel, on this, you guys get 10 seconds each to kind to weigh in on this. What is going on? Do they know they're going to get away with this? So they just do it night after night after night, wherever they want to go?
3: Of course they do. Why wouldn't you do it in this day and age, right? We used to commit crimes, not we, but we used to have crimes committed in the dark. Yeah. Now they're just out in the open because they can get away with it. So in my 10 seconds, I'm asking you and the rest of the viewers, where is our law enforcement in catching up to this? We have 47,000 bills. Instead of passing 47,001, figure out how to fix everything.
4: Where are the parents, and when did this kind of behavior look like fun? This is the kind of thing that goes viral on social media. It becomes normalized. People become desensitized. You know, I want to know, it's 2 in the morning. Parents, where are your
2: where
4: kids?
2: Are you?
4: Do you know?
2: Wendy, Rachel, thank you both. Coming up, the WNBA now admitting the mother-daughter duo wearing XXXY clothing should not have been asked to cover their shirts.
5: I had no words except, like, who's offended by a T-shirt? At this point.
6: Yeah. And who is offended by science?
2: And did you see this? A brawl breaking out in the bleachers of Wrigley Field as the Chicago Cubs took on the Chicago White Sox. Viral video showing beers thrown, fists flying before police eventually moved in, broke up the fight. Unclear what started it, but either way, we're coming right back.
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5: I was flabbergasted. It's the first time I've ever experienced anything like that. And I had no words except like, who's offended by a t-shirt at this point?
6: Yeah. And who is offended by science?
2: Casey Thomason and her daughter, Annie, recounting how they were threatened with ejection from a WNBA game this weekend for wearing shirts in favor of protecting women's sports. Let's bring in Fox News contributor and former Olympian Caitlyn Jenner. Caitlyn, great to have you back on the show. So, you know, threatening to eject women for wearing T-shirts supporting women. I mean, the WNBA needs to figure out something and get its act together because right now it doesn't.
21: They certainly do. We talked about this last week. The WNBA has to get over this. I said last week, and actually it got a lot of play, I said I can solve this problem in 3 seconds. XX, you're in. XY, you're out.
2: And if you wear a t-shirt saying that, you should be in.
21: Yeah, I should. I should put a t-shirt like that. We can go in business or t-shirts. But anyway, yes, they've lost their way. If they're going to do this, it will destroy the WNBA. It'll destroy women's sports. It'll destroy the next generation of young girls who want to play sports, but they go, I don't want to play. I got to play against the boys, you know, and it's just not fair. Let's have everybody get their act together. The International Olympic Committee has banned trans athletes at the Olympic level. You know, there's other organizations. Donald Trump had an executive action saying no more.
2: Yeah,
21: biological men and women's sports. Everybody's trying to do it, but for some reason, the WNBA, come on, get over it.
2: Yeah, it's crazy. Yeah. By the way, I think Jennifer Say already has that shirt business up and running, so I think she's good to go. Meantime, you have HHS releasing a commissioned report called Wolves in White Coats. This is really a big deal.
21: It is.
2: You have doctors and hospitals profiting from gender medicine. Here is from the tear from the Wolves in White Coats. It says, quoting here, unlike most traditional pediatric services, which involve episodic or short-term care, children receiving puberty blockers, cross-sex hormones, surgeries, and related services may require recurring visits and follow-up care extending into adulthood. This pediatric medical field effectively creates captive patients. I mean, when you use that phrase, captive patients, because you have to keep giving them care throughout their whole lives?
21: Well, I read the report. This is the report right here. And in fact, I called you last week and said, hey, I got to come on because we have to talk about this. This is a very important issue. Thank God we have Donald Trump in office who's looking for, he's a businessman, he's looking for fraud in the federal government,
2: right.
21: And he put J.D. Vance in front of it. Well, all of a sudden they decided, let's go look at what I call the trans-industrial complex, and it has become that, an industrial complex. And HHS, the Department of Health and Human Services, came up with this report. They just started looking into it, and they found $50 million just on the top of fraud that's out there. And basically, this is what it says in the introduction. This report concludes that at a litany of political and financial incentives led providers to offer and indeed urge.
2: Yeah.
21: That's the point right there, urge. I mean, they want to urge these kids on to take it. They're prescriptions for sex rejection drugs and surgeries for minors. They want to urge these kids.
2: They're incentivizing.
21: They're
2: the doctors
21: incentivized
2: are incentivized, right.
21: It goes on in the second paragraph. Doctors and entities that provide these services could profit immensely. And this report highlights evidence that healthcare providers may have secured insurance coverage for these procedures, increase their bottom line through political or potentially fraudulent means.
2: Right.
21: Meaning they're using fraudulent means to get these in.
2: Right.
21: And it is absolutely wrong. I can't believe what has happened to this.
2: Well, just to get your take on this, one of the other things said that use the phrase programs by creating long-term revenue opportunities. So you're talking about incentivizing.
21: Young, if they can get them young and they've got a lifetime client, you know, they'll be. And so these companies, these healthcare providers are encouraging this.
2: Yep.
21: And it just has to stop. We just cannot do this. These poor young kids, if I was growing up in today's society, my life would have been over. I mean, I was gender dysphoric my whole life. But there was no name for it back in the 50s and 60s there wasn't even a name for it. And if I was living today and I would have my math teacher talking about gender ideology and I'm going, oh my God, she's talking about me. And if I had somebody encouraging me at that very young age, my whole life would have been messed up. No Olympics. I had 10 children, you know, I got 27 grandchildren. None of that stuff would have happened. You know, I did, obviously, I dealt with it my whole life in my own personal private way. And then at the age of 65, I just got sick and tired of dealing with all of this, transitioned. And today, I just wake up in the morning and be myself all day.
2: Yeah,
21: it's that simple. So leave these poor kids alone. And don't profit off of their, and encourage these kids to go down this road.
2: Caitlin, thank you. Punishment for finishing last in fantasy football have evolved from buying a case of beer to physical challenges and embarrassing costumes. What would the last place get in your league? Let us know. X, Instagram at Trace Gallagher. We're back with the Nightcap crew. It always includes you, and it's next.
0: News. I'm Sue Guzman. Mixed results for Democratic Socialist candidates in Florida's congressional races Tuesday. Oliver Larkin failed to defeat incumbent Representative Jared Moskowitz in the state's newly redrawn 25th congressional district.
20: We need to keep this seat blue in November because we have a clear goal in mind, and that is taking back the House majority from Speaker Mike Johnson and the Republican Party in November.
0: Representative Debbie Wasserman Schultz fended off a challenge by her socialist challenger, and State Representative Socialist Angie Nixon defeated Alex Vindman. Meta Platforms Tuesday rejecting an accusation from a group of 29 U.S. states led by California that it intentionally sought to addict children to its Facebook and Instagram platforms. States accusing Meta of designing it to fuel anxiety, depression, and suicide. 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
2: Back with the Nightcap Crew, punishments for finishing last in fantasy football now range from physical challenges to embarrassing costumes. 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
8: How about you have to come on this show and explain why you're such a loser and why you lost to millions of people watching.
2: Wendy?
9: Losing and getting last place is punishment enough. It is humiliating. It is a disgrace. And I think that they've already got what they deserve.
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2: Done.
21: Cut them off.
10: Hold a DSA sign while quacking like a duck.
2: Ah, good.
9: Creative. I mean, you lost all your money. I think that's enough.
2: You're off. Ron, an invitation for the next year because they are no threat. Douglas to have to watch The View for a week. Okay, bad. Matt, I bleached my hair after coming in last when I was in college. I didn't hate it, but it was something I'd never do again. Mark, street corner cardboard sign until you make enough money for next year's buy-in. 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Tucker, the loser would have to wear a football jersey of the winner's choice to every football game at the local bar. And Naz, the loss of $100. Thanks for watching America's Late News, Fox News at Night. I'm Trace Gallagher in Los Angeles. We'll see you right back here tomorrow.
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0: Results are in. I'm Sue Guzman, Fox News. And Florida's race for governor has officially been set. Here's Fox's Kristen Goodwin.
39: Congressman Byron Donalds winning Florida's GOP gubernatorial primary.
40: My administration will be guided by three pillars: making Florida accountable, achievable, and most of all, affordable.
39: Donalds, who is backed by President Trump, defeating challengers, including Florida Lieutenant Governor Jay Collins. He'll face former Representative David Jolly in November.
41: Voters are desperate for change. We are believing in each other. Folks, I'm begging you right now, believe in something better.
39: Jolly, a former Republican, defeating several challengers to secure the Democratic nomination for governor. The two are hoping to succeed term-limited GOP Governor Ron DeSantis. Kristen Goodwin, Fox News.
0: In Wyoming, Republicans have chosen State Senator Eric Barlow in a four-way primary as their nominee for governor in the race to succeed outgoing Governor Mark Gordon. Face Democrat Kenneth Kastner in the November general election. Wyoming congressional candidate, Trump-backed Harriet Hageman, is going to face Democrat and former State Representative James Byrd for the seat held by Senator Cynthia Lummis, who's retiring. In Alaska, Democrat Mary Peltola has advanced to the general election for the U.S. Senate, with Dan Sullivan on the Republican side. Independent

0: Bill Hill and Republican U.S. Representative Nick Begich III have advanced to the general election for Alaska's only U.S. House seat, while Democrats Jonathan Kreis Tompkins and Tom Begich advanced to the general election for governor in Alaska. And the United States and Canada have reached a last-minute deal now to delay planned 50% tariffs on Canadian imports. President Trump says the move buys some time for more negotiations. 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
0: Mixed signals coming from the White House on the status of talks between the U.S. and Iran.
4: President Trump has announced there are no talks or conversations going on or scheduled with the Islamic Republic of Iran. The naval blockade remains in full force and effect. The Hormuz Strait is open and operating. All water mines have been removed or detonated. That is very different than this from the envoy Jared Kushner.
5: The conversations between the U.S. government and different areas of the Iranian government at all areas is probably more robust than it's maybe ever been.
4: Fox. From Monday to Tuesday, we've gone from the most robust talks that there have ever been to all the talks are off until further notice.
0: Fox's Peter Ducey. White House officials say there's no contradiction between what the president says and Jared Kushner has said about the negotiations. Planned makeover of an historic building in Washington can proceed for now. Fox's Lisa Lacerra has the latest.
6: A federal judge has ruled paint tests on the 19th century Eisenhower Executive Office Building, which sits next to the White House, can go ahead. President Trump has suggested the building be painted as part of his effort to renovate and beautify the nation's capital. The proposed paint job has alarmed preservationists, architects, historians, and others who say granite is not meant to be painted and the paint could trap moisture and degrade the stone. But the judge ruling the plaintiffs, which include cultural preservationist groups, had not shown the minimal paint test plan would cause irreparable harm. They had sought a temporary injunction and a restraining order to stop the Trump administration from conducting the tests and other work on the building. Lisa Lacerra, Fox News.
0: Madonna leading the 2026 MTV Video Music Award nominations. She's up for 11 awards. Taylor Swift with the second most nominations, 9. If she takes home even one award, she'll become the most awarded artist in VMA history. VMAs will be handed out Sunday, September 27th in Los Angeles. I'm Sue Guzman. This is Fox News.
7: And welcome to Hannity. We start tonight with a Fox News alert. Another primary night right here in America, this time in three states, Wyoming, Alaska, and right here in the free state of Florida, where I live. Far-left socialists are trying to gain a foothold in this state. Good luck. Unlike California, you don't have to wait 2 months for the results of today's primary. In fact, look at this. We have races that have already been called. Speaking of which, a big congratulations to Byron Donalds, who will be the Republican nominee for governor. Also tonight, we'll cover a series of shocking crimes in blue states and cities, including a masked man in Philadelphia who is terrorizing a local neighborhood and a so-called street takeover in Los Angeles. It is costing local businesses there a fortune. Well, we begin right here in my state of Florida, where the results are pouring in. Look at this. The race has been called for Byron Donalds. And here with the very latest is Dana Marie McNichol. Dana, you know, if we were in California, I wouldn't be asking for this report probably for 2 months out.
8: Well, hey, Sean, well, luckily we are not in California. And looking at the latest results, the socialist test failed for the congressional primary. Now, DSA backed Oliver Larkin. He will not advance. Voters really didn't take to his far left ideology. Larkin ran on things like abolishing.

0: ditching ICE, free college tuition, ending aid to Israel. He wasn't able to beat two-term incumbent Congressman Jared Moskowitz, who ran as a pro-Israel moderate. Larkin tried to get the younger Gen Z and millennial crowd, but just couldn't push through the affluent, heavily Jewish 25th district here, where Israel was a central issue in the race. Now, looking at some of the numbers, it was more than a 10,000 vote difference. As for the U.S. Senate race, Ashley Moody will advance as the Republican candidate, getting over 1.2 million votes. On the Democrat side, there was a major upset. Self-proclaimed socialist Angie Nixon won the nomination, a left-wing victory against establishment Democrat Alex Vindman. Nixon, she will face an uphill battle this November against Moody, who is heavily favored to win. Now, as expected, as you already congratulated, Byron Donalds, he has secured the Republican nomination for governor, beating out second-place Lieutenant Governor Jay Collins. And, Sean, we will have to wait and see if Governor Ron DeSantis endorses Donald. So far, he's been somewhat quiet on who he wants to precede him. As for some of those election results today, Republicans came out in far larger numbers than Democrats. So that could indicate what the midterms might look like here in Florida.
1: All right, Dana Marie, thank you. Also, congratulations to Ashley Moody. I have a pretty good feeling she'll be heading back to the U.S. Senate. Now we turn to the state of Alaska. All eyes are on the Senate Republican primary there. Now, that has endured some of the dirtiest tricks we have ever seen, which should not come as a surprise in a state sometimes home to a kind of fake Republican, Lisa Murkowski. But tonight's race is all about the incumbent Senator Dan Sullivan and then another guy with the same name, Dan Sullivan. Here with more, Kevin Cork is with us. Kevin, why do I see suspicion all over this?
2: Yeah, more shenanigans from the last frontier, my friend, as Democrats are, listen, let's just call it for what it is. It's as if they're trying to pull a fast one, although this isn't a Democrat. Let me explain. I want you to meet Dan Sullivan, the retired school teacher from tiny Petersburg, Alaska. And yes, he shares the same name as the incumbent GOP senator he hopes to defeat. Now, this particular Dan Sullivan, let's just call him fake Dan Sullivan, actually voted for the Democrat nominee in the last three presidential elections, but he's running as a Republican. He also voted for the leading Democrat challenger in this race, Mary Peltola, but he's running as a Republican. And despite time and time again protesting against President Trump, he's running as a Republican. This is who we're calling the fake Dan Sullivan. By the way, he also attended a No Kings protest. And he didn't even vote for the incumbent, the real Dan Sullivan, even though he could have voted for him twice. Now, here's why this is important. In a state with roughly 600,000 registered voters, even a small number of Republicans, Sean, who say accidentally vote for the fake Dan Sullivan, well, that could hand the race to, say, Ms. Peltola, which is why many people are very upset about what they're calling an obvious attempt to sabotage the real Dan Sullivan. Now, do keep in mind, because of Alaska's crazy primary rules, the top four vote getters, regardless of party affiliation, will advance to the general in November. We got to do something about their ranked choice voting as well, but we'll keep an eye on this one for you. I think Alaskans are smart. They'll figure out which Dan Sullivan they want.
1: I hope so. You know, just when you think they thought of everything, they come up with something new. You can't even make it up. Mm-hmm. All right. Kevin Cork in Washington tonight. Thank you. All right. The socialist takeover of the Democratic Party is now all but complete. The message to existing Democratic leadership is now very clear. Get in line or get going. Take a look.
3: Donkey today for Tuesday, August 18th, goes to one of the most confusing people in American politics, Congressman Hakeem Jeffries. Well, actually, he's not confusing. If you follow the corporate PAC money, then you know exactly why Hakeem moves the way he moves, okay? It's the reason they call him AIPAC Shakur. It's the reason they call him AIPAC Rocky. But today, we aren't here to talk about AIPAC. We are here to discuss Medicare for All. But when you're an elected official and you change your position on something this significant, the people deserve to know why. Especially when the thing that changed most dramatically during that time appears to be your position, okay? Not your policy position, your actual position.
1: All right, think about how nuts and crazy this is. The now standard position in the radicalized Democratic Party is the elimination of all private health insurance. You like your doctor, you like your plan? Well, now the left is, they're not even pretending to care. They want to dump you all into Medicaid, a system that already pays doctors and hospitals pretty much pennies on the dollar. And you think that someone is going to spend 10 years of their life, they're going to go through med school, residency, internship, and get paid, what, minimum wage? The doctors, they will disappear. Good doctors, they will go to concierge service or another country. And trying to explain logic and economics to a group of socialists, these are people, you know, ready for a Bolshevik revolution right here in America. Remember last night we showed you they would like to legalize stealing. Take a look.
4: So the two things that we're famous for is our commitment to a program and our hatred of the United States Constitution. And what the program does is it gives us a roadmap to revolution, and it gives us the obstacle that we finally will have to get over to have a revolution, which is the United States Constitution, the basis of the United States government.
1: All right. Even in my free state of Florida, even in swing districts filled with survivors of Latin American socialism, DSA extremists, they're trying to get a foothold and seize control of the Democratic Party. Here tonight with Reaction, Florida Congresswoman Ana Paulina Luna is with us. Well, first, congratulations to Ashley Moody. Congratulations to Byron Donalds. Big wins tonight. Your reaction.
5: Look, the free state of Florida showed up this primary election night, and make no mistake, although our neighbors in New York are not necessarily voting the correct way, here in Florida, we are holding it down.
1: Yeah, definitely. All right. What do you make of why are these Democratic socialists even attempting, you know, to win these races? We had this Oliver Larkin guy on this show, and I had him on my radio show, and I went through the whole DSA list, and I think he was the guy that I ended with. By the way, do you support two each according to their need, from each according to their ability? Yeah, I like that. Who said that? Oh, I don't know. I guess you'll tell me. Karl Marx. But you go through, eliminate the Senate. You know, you no longer choose the president. You pack the judiciary, amnesty for illegals, abolish borders, abolish ICE, end all deportation, defund the Department of War. Brilliant. Establish a wealth tax, Green New Deal. Oh, abolish police and prisons, and corporations are owned by the government. That's what they're standing for. And in this case, you have a guy saying he doesn't like the Constitution. And I'm wondering, OK, where's this headed?
5: Look, Sean, this is a lot more nefarious than I think a lot of people realize. DSA is absolutely funded and tied to the Communist Chinese Party. We know, for instance, in their mega donors like Neville Roy Singham, who are currently under investigation by the Department of Justice, that they're not only pushing Marxism, but they're also joining with other groups like the Party of Socialism and Liberation, working in conjunction to target these moderate Democrats and flip these seats. But I want to remind people, Sean, that ultimately the DSA platform is truly racist. So first and foremost, for example, in New York, you just saw them elect a candidate that made both anti-white and anti-Semitic comments. And she's likely to be the nominee that's going to be serving actually this 120th Congress for the Democrats up there. And so ultimately, it's our job in the House, especially as vocal people with platforms, as members of Congress, to call it out for what it is. And ultimately, Sean, if we remind voters specifically of the big wins that we've delivered, that the president has delivered. Remember, no taxes on tips, no tax on overtime, banning insider trading, which is something that the Democrats, Hakeem Jeffries specifically, tried to stop. And then now, more recently, you see DSA candidates that are potentially running in 2028 talking about the issue of student loan debt. Meanwhile, literally, the Democrat Party again told their own members to stay off a discharge petition that would cap student loan interest at 2%. These are winning issues for the Republican Party. So we will be educating our voters and ensuring that they show up in the midterms. And I am cautiously optimistic that we will keep the crazy away.
1: So really, if you analyze it, I mean, based on all the analysis I do, you got anywhere between 22 and say 30 districts that may be in play. That's not a lot that will control the House of Representatives. Then you got in the Senate, you got to look at Alaska, Iowa. Joni Ernst is out, so you have, you know, an open seat. Michigan, where El Sayed is. You got this, you know, Graham Plattner 2.0, the guy that's accused of being violent, Troy, whatever his name is. And then we have six-gender Tallarico. Then we got Ohio. I don't know. Mm-hmm. I would think when Republicans have a convention, I would think that when Republicans, they have the biggest war chest they've ever had that I can remember, leading into a midterm, I would imagine a lot of ads and a lot of information.

0: John, they're going to try to go after the cabinet members. They're going to try to impeach the president and stop all the wins that we have accomplished. And I will say that President Trump, for everything that he has going on, he is still also in the middle of negotiating peace deals. And so we're going to work to help back him, but also to make sure that the American people are protected against the craziness that we're seeing out of the radical left.
1: All right. I think this makes it a very unpredictable year in terms of a midterm. These are uncharted waters. Congresswoman Anna Paulina Luna, thank you. All right, now let's turn tonight and switch gears and check in on the great state of Michigan, where Republican Senate candidate Mike Rogers is doing what you would expect any candidate to do. He is traveling the state. He's meeting people. He's shaking hands. He's attending events like the Woodward Dream Cruise. Now, that is a car enthusiast celebration just outside of Motor City. Rogers was pictured in a classic red Ford pickup truck, but apparently, this sent one staffer on the El Sayed campaign into a blind rage. On X, he reposted the video of the red Ford with the following caption, quote, Mike Rogers' campaign has the aesthetics of a 1960s white flight suburb and a KKK cross-burning. Are we looking at the same video? Just to recap, El Sayed has previously trashed, let's see, Thanksgiving, Mackinac Island, fireworks on the 4th of July, football, ice, border security, winners in Michigan, and now his staffer is comparing a red Ford truck to a KKK cross-burning. Of course, an El Sayed spokesperson told Fox News that the campaign staffer's views do not represent the campaign. But ask yourself, why is Abdul El Sayed running for the Senate in Michigan? Neither El Sayed or anyone in his orbit appears to even like the state of Michigan or even the country for that matter. Of course, during his primary, El Sayed was boosted by polls that were wildly inaccurate in his favor. And as it turns out, one polling company now showing huge leads to far left candidates both in Wisconsin and California. Turns out it was totally fake. I mean, more fake than fake news. Median Strategies, which showed socialist Francesca Hong winning by nearly 30 points, has officially closed down, asking Americans not to cite their work or treat this as genuine data. The company claims it was conducting a social experiment, not actually producing legitimate polls. Why didn't they tell us immediately? Here to respond, former Clinton advisor, pollster Mark Penn, and Fox News contributor Ryan Priebus. Mark, I start with you tonight. Look, you're a Clinton supporter. You were on Team Clinton. You know, there's one difference. I remember Bill Clinton saying the era of big government is over, the end of welfare as we know it. And last time I checked, he got together with Newt Gingrich, and working together, they were able to give us, what, four or five balanced budgets in a row? And the last time we ever balanced the budget, that doesn't sound like any Democrat running today.
2: Well, look, we're approaching $40 trillion of debt. At the end of the Clinton administration, we actually thought that the debt was going to be wiped out. We were that close because of the balanced budget. So the country's going to have this big debt. And the Democrats are not talking about anything but more taxes to close it. The Republicans haven't closed it either. Right now, it's a problem that nobody's been able to solve. If it is going to be solved, it has to be solved with bipartisanship. That is where Clinton and Gingrich sat down, compromised, got to a balanced budget, brought the debt down. That kind of politics is going to have to return if you ever want to see that deficit reduced.
1: Could you vote for El Sayed or Tallarico or Troy Jackson?
2: These candidates are too extreme for me. You know, I'm pro-American all the way. I think that's vitally important. I think that's vitally important. I really think in Michigan, it's really unfortunate that the Democratic primary voters went in that direction. I think that there's a groundswell now of former Democrats who are not going to accept this kind of radicalism. Even if it's going to mean a defeat for their party. And I think you see that building.
1: Reince, you analyze this day in and day out. What's your analysis of the midterm? I think these are uncharted waters, as I keep saying.
3: Well, look, I mean, the Democrats, at least some of the leadership, they're trying desperately to get away from this nuttiness. They're in a real conundrum here. An American flag, a Ford pickup truck made in Michigan, and Toby Keith. That's not extremism.

0: It's like, you know, it's a Saturday in Michigan. This is how you lose elections. This is just this insanity. And Syed, you know, he's talking about Gaza being a genocide. He's saying if he doesn't win, then Israel wins. He didn't file his financial disclosures. I mean, it's insanity. And as far as these polls that you talked about, you know, Mark and I have been on a lot of shows together. We talked about polling. We used to debate whether a poll was off by 3 points. Now we're debating whether the poll was either, you know, completely manufactured. And if I was a plaintiff's lawyer, which I'm not, you ask yourselves a question. If you bet on Polymarket or Kalshi based on this poll, or you donated money to a candidate based on this poll, wire fraud, criminal conspiracy. I mean, this is what the Democrats are doing in order to boost their candidates, on top of the fact that they're saying these insane things that, you know, a Ford pickup truck is equivalent to the KKK. They're looking at doing everything they can to snatch defeat from the jaws of victory, and this is how you do it.
1: All right. Talk about the danger. If for example, if you're for Francesca Hong and you see that she's up 20, 25 points, whatever the number happens to be, maybe if you're less inclined to go out to vote, oh, she's got this in the bag. If you're voting for her opponent, you know, you're saying, what's the point? So it does have an impact on the psyche of voters, and I don't know what we can do about that when the polls are off by that much, that consistently.
0: Well, in this case, I mean,
2: I think.
0: Oh, go ahead. Sorry.
1: No, Ryan, you go.
2: No,
1: go ahead.
2: You go ahead. Rance.
1: Somebody go.
2: Look, that was a fake poll, and that is a despicable thing to do in an election. Polls can make a difference. They can make a difference in fundraising, organization, turnout, and the media should have been more careful. Real Clear Politics, for example, did not publish these disputed polls because they have standards for what polls that they will carry, and the rest of the media has to be careful that at least, look, polls are not always accurate, particularly in primaries. People shouldn't come out or vote or not on the basis of polls, but on the other hand, a completely fake poll is an election trick that should be condemned by everybody, and potentially will have legal liability for those who
1: well,
2: did that.
1: There's one other point, Ryan, so I'll give you the last word, is a lot of these major news organizations cannot poll Donald Trump well. They've been off every time.
0: No, they've been off every time. I think the one person that's been able to kill fake polls is Donald Trump. And as far as this other nuttiness, you know, Trump killed woke 1.0, and for some reason, the Democrats keep running back to this insanity. So we'll learn from Trump, I guess, and how to deal with this stuff.
1: All right, Mark Penn and Reince Priebus, thank you. Coming up, a nightmare on the streets in Philadelphia, a masked man chasing residents, asking one terrified woman, are you ready to die? We got our live report. Then lawlessness caught on camera in California. This time, a family-owned market looted in minutes. We'll check in with Vivek Ramaswamy straight ahead.
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1: All right, a very disturbing story out of Philadelphia where police say an unidentified man wearing a creepy mask caught on camera allegedly chasing down terrified residents while reportedly asking one woman if she was, quote, ready to die. Our very own Christina Coleman has the latest on this. Christina, that's pretty chilling.
17: Yeah, chilling and very weird. This feels like a scene out of a scary movie, this whole thing. Take a look at this disturbing video. A creepy man who was wearing what appears to be a Halloween baby doll mask is on the loose. He was last seen in the Philadelphia area running up to random people and threatening them near City Hall. And apparently he was recording his terrifying confrontations, including his interaction with a 40-year-old woman who fell and injured her leg as he chased her. Take a listen.
18: Male then gets in front of our complainant. He's holding his cell phone up in front of her, at which time he asks her, are you ready to die?
17: Authorities provided this description of the suspect. Take a look at him there. That is so weird. They say this guy is between the ages of 16 and 20 years old, and he was seen with a black and blue plaid backpack and that creepy baby doll mask. He allegedly refused service at a local Dunkin' Donut shop and left the building acting erratically, saying random things to people. He asked one guy if he wanted to race him, and one woman said he came after her twice and that she was screaming for help the whole time. Folks there say they're definitely on high alert.
19: That's just some disturbing news.
20: Yeah.
19: And I'll keep my eyes and ears open.
20: That's quite scary. Yeah, no, thankfully I haven't seen this person.
17: Yeah, so police said this guy fled the area, and if they end up arresting him, he'll face multiple charges, including felony terroristic threats and harassment. Sean, I hope they catch
1: up
17: with this man soon.
1: Yes, exactly. Chilling. Thank you, Christina Coleman. All right, lawlessness in liberal states and cities continues to run rampant. Take a look at this horrifying video out of California. A large group of looters were seen breaking into and ransacking a family-owned mom-and-pop liquor store, cutting through the front gate, causing $30,000, look at this, in damage. Now, Ohio Republican gubernatorial nominee Vivek Ramaswamy is here with reaction to all of this. You know, I watched the whole decline now of the Democratic Party. They've been co-opted by radicals that want to defund, dismantle the police, et cetera. They want open borders. It's not in your race, but I'm looking like at the Senate race. Do people in Ohio understand that guys like Sherrod Brown will be forced to go along with that radical base if he ever got elected, God forbid? Do people not understand in Ohio that it's law and order, safety, security, and economics that's going to drive this election?
2: I think the people of Ohio have good common sense, Sean, but a lot of us here are looking at places like New York and California and Los Angeles and Minnesota and thinking that socialist madness only exists in those states. But I think people in Ohio are starting to wake up to the fact that that's a very real risk, that if we don't get it right this November, that could happen here in Ohio as well. I mean, the opponent I'm running against, this woman, Amy Acton, she has compared law enforcement to the KKK. Apparently, that seems to be a common Democrat theme now across the country. But you think about that, that's not who we are. And so this is an important choice, Sean. This is an important moment for Republicans to stand up for the actual values that made this country great. A choice between free enterprise and socialism, a choice between the rule of law and lawlessness, a choice between success and failure. That's what's on the ballot in places like Ohio. And I do think that especially as a lot of core conservatives begin to wake up heading into the election in November, we're going to see a rising tide for Republicans that lifts up not only my race, which I'm not worried about, but also every Republican down ballot to make sure we stand for what made this country great.
1: No, I think you're right. Law and order, safety, security is a prerequisite if you want to pursue happiness and your dream in life and whatever God-given talent you have. And the economy is top of mind for everybody. I mean, these are basic core issues. And this is now at the heart of what has taken over what used to be, I guess, an old Democratic Party that has been pushed to the side. And if there are moderate Democrats, they're unwilling to challenge, you know, these democratic socialist beliefs.
2: Well, the irony, Sean, is that these Democrat socialist policies, and increasingly these are one and the same, we say Democrat socialist, we can just call them the Democrat policies, that favor increased government spending to solve all problems, are actually creating problems for the very people they purport to help. What drove that inflation was post-COVID spending, disastrous Biden-era spending policies that caused a lot of the costs of daily living to rise way faster than wages did. And who's hurt by that? The very people that the Democrats purport to represent, hardworking men and women across this country. I think we in the Republican Party have a different way, and it's the way I'm going to lead in Ohio. You want to bring down the cost of those electric bills, produce more energy. You want to bring down the cost of housing, let's cut the red tape that stops new home construction, build more homes, including those starter homes for young people. You want to put more money into those healthcare savings accounts and bring down the cost of healthcare? Step up and prosecute the Medicaid fraud, including in states like Ohio, where I will do it and get it done. These are the practical solutions that are actually going to improve people's lives, Sean. The turn to socialism is not the answer.
1: But, you know, your core message has always been for people to pursue their dream, their God-given talent,
2: yes,
1: to have success, that to make, you know, an economy where, you know, a rising tide lifts all boats, where everybody will succeed if they're willing to work hard. You know, the idea seems to be lost on these democratic socialists. How do you explain that?
2: Well, it's up to us, Sean, not to listen and cater to their tune, but to offer our vision of who we are and what we stand for and what made this country the greatest country known to the history of mankind. It is this basic idea that we still call and believe in, called the American dream. I know that exists because I have lived it in this state and in this country. And the reason I'm running is that I am grateful to our country for giving me opportunities that would not have been available to a kid like me in any other country on planet Earth. And my message to those who may turn to socialism is, someone else's success doesn't take away from your success. It makes you more likely to succeed. We celebrate success.

0: success in America. That is who we are. And if we remember that, we're going to have another 250 years and then some left to celebrate. That starts with winning this November, and I hope we get the job done here in Ohio.
1: A true meritocracy. I think you'll be a great governor there. Vivek Ramaswamy, thank you. Coming up, more money is pouring in for the parents of Lindsay Clancy, who is on trial for murdering her three children, plus new details on the sudden death of a young Hollywood actress. Police reveal what they found at the scene and her mother's stunning claim about the boyfriend. Dr. Drew will weigh in straight ahead.
2: Sammy the Bull Gravano is hanging out with Sean.
3: You're going to kill the boss of bosses.
4: It's a big deal.
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1: New developments tonight in the Lindsay Clancy murder trial, which is now

0: The story that is dominating social media. Now, the defense is now presenting their case after the prosecution. They rested on Monday. Today, a psychologist testified that Clancy said she heard a male voice ordering her to kill her three children and then herself, while her former mother-in-law told jurors that Clancy had been, quote, begging for help, unquote. Meanwhile, a fundraiser created to support Clancy's parents has now surpassed $800,000. Here are the full report. Brian Yenes is with us. He is live from Maine. Just such a sad tragedy on so many levels. What's going on, Brian?
1: Sean, good evening. Well, look, 11 days after Lindsay Clancy says she killed her three children, paralyzed and chained to her own hospital bed after her own suicide attempt, she then called her now ex-husband Patrick. She told him she loved him very much, and then she confessed why she did it. Today, forensic psychologist Dr. Paul Ziesel, hired by her defense, recalled listening on speakerphone.
2: She had said that she heard a male voice ordering her, telling her that she didn't have any choice, but she had to kill her children and then kill herself.
1: Lindsay's lawyer argues she cannot be held criminally responsible because she was suffering a psychotic break driven by undiagnosed bipolar disorder and postpartum psychosis made worse by being over-medicated. She was prescribed more than a dozen medications, antidepressants, anti-anxiety pills, and sedatives. Weeks before the killings, Lindsay's mother testified her daughter told her that medications were, quote, destroying her mind, and she was having thoughts of harming the children. Prosecutors claim Lindsay was not psychotic, that she deliberately planned the murders of her children, sending her ex-husband on errands during these horrific acts. They are charging her with first-degree murder. This jury will have to decide whether to send her to prison for the rest of her life or to find her not criminally responsible and send her to a state psychiatric hospital. Sean.
0: All right, Brian Yenes on the ground in Massachusetts tonight. Thank you. Here now with more, the Wellness Company founder, our friend Dr. Drew Pinsky is with us. Drew, all right, postpartum depression is real. I understand that. What really Yes. disturbs me the most, and where I think if there is difficulty in finding a guilty verdict here, she did do it, based on all the evidence and everything that everyone's saying, including herself. She's on 13 separate medications. That is unfathomable to me. It's inexplicable. And apparently one doctor didn't know the other doctor was prescribing this and that and the other thing. Over 13. I could imagine that would send somebody into a psychotic state, no?
3: Oh, for sure. Particularly people with bipolar disorder, and people who develop postpartum psychosis often have bipolar disorder. And she was on Lamictal, which is a bipolar medication. So they must have already been very suspicious about that. She had an excellent psychiatrist who specializes in postpartum depression and psychosis. She had another psychiatrist when she was hospitalized who was highly trained. But then she was cared for by nurse practitioners and ER doctors. That makes it much more difficult to sort of understand what prescribing was being done for what reason. Look, this is a very shocking reality, but the best treatment for postpartum psychosis is electric shock therapy. And we don't know if she got that, or if she would have refused that, or if they even had identified the psychosis before it was too late.
0: So now you have to take the criminal side of this, where assuming she killed her three children, and then you got to look yep. at her state of mind at the time, and then you know a jury's going to have to weigh all of that together, and I'm not sure that they would get the murder conviction that they're looking for here, maybe a lesser charge or maybe not guilty by reason of at least temporary insanity.
3: It's a possibility, and when women do things like this, it usually one of the wild. I've worked in a psychiatric hospital for 30 years, and the wildest psychotic illnesses I ever saw were always the postpartum psychotic episodes, and they do wild things in that state. But everyone, including you and I, Sean, want the justice for these children. So it is very hard to go, oh, she was sick, that's the end of this. So something more will be done, I suspect, just because of people's moral sensibilities of how horrific this is. I would dare say probably Lindsay Clancy herself.

0: herself has extraordinary difficulty living with herself, given what had happened here.
1: Well, clearly she tried to kill herself. So let me ask you this. How is it possible, with living in the day and age of artificial intelligence and in information age, how is it possible that somebody can get 13 different medications that are as strong and powerful as the ones that we're talking about in this case?
0: I get what you're saying, and I'm sympathetic to that point of view. But the reality is, it's difficult to get information from one treatment environment to another. Electronic medical records sometimes don't talk to each other. Physicians don't talk to the previous prescriber. The patient distorts or maybe lied about what she was taking. There's a lot of addictive medicines in there. Maybe there's a role of addiction in all this. And so it becomes chaotic and problematic when there is not a primary care person who watches the individual from top to bottom, and we have eviscerated primary care in this country.
1: Well said. All right, Dr. Drew, thank you. All right, coming up next, patient zero for Trump derangement syndrome. Rosie O'Donnell had her debut on Jimmy Kimmel Live last night, and of course, she gave her shout out to the president. Also, Mayor Zoran Kami, Marxist Mamdani, has a very special message about keeping New Yorkers safe. Wait until you see this latest stunt. Oh, and what's going on with the WNBA? Straight ahead.
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1: All right, turning now to the news of the day. Ireland's very own Rosie O'Donnell is now filling in for Jimmy Kimmel this week. And to no surprise, she had to start her monologue with a tantrum about President Trump. Take a look.
17: You know, I've been living in Ireland for the past 2 years because of Mango Mussolini. I read that Project 2025 and said, gotta get myself out of here, you know. And I decided to go to Ireland, a place where people are driven to drink regardless of who's running their country. Hi, I know you're watching.
1: All right, here with reaction, the host of the big show, big weekend show, our friend Tommy Lahren, who's always fearless. All right, Tommy. Why is it all these Hollywood actors, actresses, all these liberals, they always promise to leave? And then they usually never leave. And then they leave and she couldn't stay away. Stay in Ireland. Drink all you want. Have a great time.
5: Yeah, that's the thing, Sean. She supposedly left because President Trump was elected into the White House again. But last time I checked, he's still there. So why is she here, right? You'd think that she would ride it out until a Democrat was back in the White House. But no, she couldn't stay away. She has to come back because this is the greatest nation on the face of the earth, regardless of who's president. And I also have to say, Jimmy Kimmel taking 2 months off. Sean, I mean, listen, you've been doing this show for many, many years. Can you imagine
1: decades.
5: Taking two months off and having Rosie O'Donnell take your spot for 2 months? I mean, quite a cushy gig there. Someone else writes everything. You get to go on vacation. You get to bring Rosie from Ireland. That's quite the gig he landed for himself.
1: I have never had a vacation like that in 3 decades. All right, New York City has no shortage of major issues, yet Mayor Zoran Marxist Kali Mamdani, he's busy making social media videos about his new bike helmet. Take a look.
6: You're right. I've got to do better. Safety first, New York. See you out there.
1: Well, I guess he needs the bike because there's no free bus.
5: Yeah. Communism with a smile. That's what all these influencers, they get elected to office. That's primarily how they get there, right? Because they can put a smile on socialism and communism and they can laugh off safety. And I think it's also insulting to the New Yorkers out there that are legitimately worried about their physical safety, not because of lack of a bike helmet, but just because of the state of New York City and the safety problems that exist, especially for Jewish New Yorkers. So the fact that he thinks that all we need to do to keep New York City and New Yorkers safe is get Mamdani a bike helmet. I mean, he's laughing in the face of all the people that are legitimately scared, all the people that are riding the subways, they're in the parks, they're worried about the homeless crisis, the drug crisis, you name it. And he puts on a bike helmet and does a TikTok video and he thinks he's solved everything. But Sean, this is the problem. There are so many people who are habitually online and they see a funny little video, they see a young man with a nice smile, and it's palatable to them. So beware of this. When
1: That's
5: AOC
1: scary.
5: Runs for president in 2028, she's going to do the same.
1: She will do the same, and I predict she's a real contender. All right, the WNBA controversy continues. According to reports, two fans attending the Atlanta Dream Indiana Fever game over the weekend were told to cover their XXXY shirts, or they would be escorted from the arena. The WNBA released a statement saying, quote, the WNBA is aware of the interactions at last night's game in Atlanta in which fans were asked by league security to cover their shirts. This should not have happened. I mean, can they make it any worse? They can't even define what a woman is. What's the W for then?
5: Yeah, well, that's the point, Sean. So why are they so offended by the shirts, right? The WNBA doesn't know what a woman is. Apparently, they need to convene a special counsel to figure out what a woman is, but they're offended by shirts that talk about the chromosomes of men and women. So obviously, they know what a woman is, right? Because they're offended by the shirts. But the WNBA is becoming the WWE, and I don't know if that's good for viewership and ratings. Maybe it is, but it's bad for all the women who take it seriously and all the young girls that maybe want to play one day.
1: All right, Tommy, we'll be watching this weekend. Thanks for joining us. All right, when we come back, we just dropped a new episode of my podcast featuring Sammy the Bull Gravano. Admits he was involved in 19 murders. Next.
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1: All right, a new episode of my podcast, Hang Out With Me, Sean Hannity, dropped today featuring former mobster Sammy the Bull Gravano. We talked in depth about the mob, his involvement in over 19 murders, he admits to it, and much more. Take a look.
23: Everybody has to kill.
1: Have to.
23: When you're asked to kill, when you take the oath,
1: right,
23: and the saint is burning in your hand, the first thing they'll ask you, if we ask you to kill for the family, for the good of the family, would you do it? Your answer better be yes, or they'll throw you out of the room.
1: Mm-hmm.
23: So your answer is yes. Then they say, what finger would you use? I pointed to my index finger.
1: Mm-hmm.
23: Another, Tato came with a knife, cut my finger, put my blood on the saint.
1: Do you know what saint it was?
23: I don't remember the name of the saint.
1: No.
23: But then they're reading you the oath you're taking. They tell you a lot of things that are not real in a way, but they want to make it so strong in your head to understand. So when they tell you this brotherhood is above God, country, and your personal family, and you hearing that, you believe in that. They tell you your mother is dying in bed, but the boss wants to see you. Do you leave your mother's side and go see the boss? Yes. It better be yes. Because this thing comes first.
1: 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And in the meantime, let not your heart be troubled. Greg Gutfeld is next. He'll put a smile on your face. Thank you for being with us. 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
25: More results from primary night. I'm Ted Lindner, Fox News. Florida voters choosing their Republican and Democratic nominees in several key races Tuesday. Fox's Kristen Goodwin.
28: President Trump backed Congressman Byron Donalds, winning Florida's GOP gubernatorial primary. He'll face former U.S. Representative David Jolly in November. Jolly, a former Republican who switched parties, winning the Democratic nomination for governor. Both are vying to replace Republican Governor Ron DeSantis, who is term limited. Progressive State Representative Angie Nixon winning the state's Democratic Senate primary. She'll take on incumbent GOP Senator Ashley Moody in November for the chance to serve out the final 2 years of former Senator Marco Rubio's term. Moody, who secured the Republican Senate nomination, was appointed to the role by Governor DeSantis when Rubio became Secretary of State last year. Kristen Goodwin, Fox News.
25: Voting happening in Wyoming and Alaska as well on Tuesday. In Wyoming, Republicans choosing State Senator Eric Barlow in a four-way primary as their nominee for governor in the race to succeed outgoing Governor Mark Gordon. He'll face Democrat Kenneth Kasner in the November general election. Wyoming Congresswoman Harriet Hageman will face Democrat and former State Representative James Byrd for the seat held by Senator Cynthia Lummis, who's retiring. In Alaska, Democrat Mary Peltola advanced into the general election for the U.S. Senate, and Senator Dan Sullivan advancing on the Republican side. Independent Bill Hill and Republican U.S. Representative Nick Begich have advanced to the general election for Alaska's only U.S. House seat. And President Trump saying Tuesday he was delaying the 50% U.S. tariffs on $20 billion worth of Canadian imports. This after the two countries reached a last-minute deal hours before the sanctions were to go into effect. The announcement, which the president made on his social media platform, buys time for negotiations and avoids, for now, another strain in already tense relations between the historic allies of the U.S. and Canada. 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
25: The defense team for Lindsey Clancy is arguing that the mom cannot be held responsible for her three children's deaths because of her mental state. But prosecutors claim that Clancy planned the killings. Psychiatric doctor Donald Condi responding to doubts the prosecution raises that Clancy never reported hearing voices until the day of the murders.
12: Ms. Clancy reported she was worried that her children would be taken away from her. Perhaps by the Department of Children and Families, if she reported very severe symptoms.
25: Clancy claims she heard voices telling her to kill her children and herself. Clancy could face life in prison if she's convicted, or could be committed to a state psychiatric hospital if the jury finds her not guilty. The United Arab Emirates saying their defenses detected two ballistic missiles coming from Iran, but the IRGC has yet to claim responsibility. Fox's Jonathan Hunt.
13: Two ships hit and those two missiles directed at the UAE. So it shows that Iran is still ready and able to take offensive actions if it wishes to. The president, meantime, came out swinging, posting to Truth Social, quote, "There are no talks or conversations going on or scheduled with the Islamic Republic of Iran. The naval blockade remains in full force and effect. The Hormuz Strait is open and operating. All water mines have been removed or detonated."
25: U.S. Special Envoy Jared Kushner in the Middle East as well. And the Pentagon says not to worry about dwindling munitions, maintaining the U.S. is ready to defeat any threat. This despite the use of large quantities of armaments in the conflict with Iran. Spokesman Michael Duffy declaring the U.S. military can defeat any threat at the time and place of our choosing. I'm Ted Lindner. This is Fox News.
14: I'm Emily Campagno, along with Harold Ford Jr., Jesse Waters, Dana Perino, and Kat Timm. It's 5 o'clock in New York City, and this is The Five. Will Democratic socialism shine in the Sunshine State? Three far-left candidates are hoping to score upset wins in their Florida primaries tonight in what the New York Times calls, quote, hostile territory. Among them is DSA member Oliver Larkin, who's looking to oust incumbent Congressman Jared Moskowitz. But will voters take Larkin's far-left bait? Watch.
15: Are we ready for free college? Are we ready for a Green New Deal? Are we ready to end U.S. military aid to Israel and end this genocide?
16: We should follow in the footsteps of Ronald Reagan's immigration policy and grant amnesty to the millions of people that are living, working, paying taxes.
29: The current configuration of the state of Israel is a religious supremacist one that privileges Jewish citizens above Palestinians.
14: Another big race tonight, progressive activist Elijah Manley, who is taking on longtime Dem rep Debbie Wasserman Schultz. And he says deporting murderers is just like sending them on vacation.
30: What I'm saying is if a murderer comes into the United States of America, sending them back for them to just come back over the border doesn't make sense to me. If you're a murderer coming to this country, put you in jail. That's all I'm saying. I mean, Republicans want to give these folks a vacation. I'm not interested in giving a criminal a vacation.
14: But James Carville isn't worried about the surging socialists, the raging Cajun telling Jesse that no one takes the DSA candidates seriously.
31: You're not worried about the communists taking over the party?
0: No, no, they're a bunch of silly people. Those people you had on there, those DSA people, they're a pack of fools. No one pays attention to them. They're not going to do anything.
14: Jesse, all right, so we might agree, common sense might agree, but there's a lot of voters that seem to be indicating that they don't agree, and these guys are winning primaries.
5: Carville always does this. We show him for a year screaming and hollering about the threat of communism. He's going to quit the party, and he comes on Fox, and he's like, there's nothing there. I'm not going to get fooled by Carville again. Next time, I'll be ready for you, James. Mm-hmm. The state of Florida really skews Jewish, elderly, more conservative, right, more Latin America. They've suffered the actual pain of communism. So I don't think they're going to create much inroads there. But I have a little advice for some communists that are running in Florida. Here's what I would say differently. Instead of saying amnesty and abolish ICE, you say, I want to protect migrants who are working at our restaurants, farms, and at the villages. Instead of saying free college, you say, I'm going to prosecute university presidents for gouging because tuition is too damn high. Instead of saying the Green New Deal, you say, we're in the Sunshine State. I want solar panels everywhere. And you don't say you end aid to Israel. You say you reduce aid to Israel because you always want to keep a little aid to our allies and give them weapons so you have leverage over them. That is my advice. Now, this guy who says we're giving people wanted for homicide vacations, that's not how it works. At the border, you don't catch and release murderers. When you catch them, you call Interpol or you call the State Department or DHS. They run them through and then you lock them up and then actually transfer them to the country that has the warrant out for their arrest. You don't say, I just turn around and go back to Mexico. Bye-bye, adios. That doesn't happen. Now, I understand the abolish the Senate thing because a couple of years ago, you had Democrat senators in Ohio, you had them in Montana, you had them in West Virginia. A couple years ago, you had them in Louisiana, Alaska. But what happened? They had a 60-vote supermajority in the Senate under Barack Obama. But they blew it. They overreached. They went cuckoo. And then the rest of the country said, whoa, whoa, whoa, we just want normies. That's why they're in the position they're in. But instead of blowing everything up, they're like 3 months away for maybe retaking the Senate. And they're going to screw it up by saying they want to abolish it because it scares the crap out of everybody. So if they could just hold on like a kid in the car, you're like 5 minutes away from home and the kids are just pulling each other's hairs out in the back seat. Take a deep breath. Delayed gratification. You're almost home.
14: There was a lot there. Do you think Jesse's advice is so good, obviously, but do you think that will hold? Because a lot of these guys are sticking to their very radical left talking points and call signs.
6: First of all, I think Jesse has a lot of time to think. Because he came back from vacation. He's like, I got ideas and I'm going to share them. And he's not wrong, right? Those would be better ways to describe things, but that's not how they do it. These DSA candidates in Florida tonight, it's going to be a very interesting exercise. They are not compelling. They are not household names. It's not El Sayed. It's not Hong. It's not any of these people. Mom Donnie. Even Katie Wilson has a little bit more of a name than these guys. I just learned about Oliver Larkin this morning. Moskowitz, I think, has been a pretty good member, right? Like for his constituents. He comes on Fox as well. He's funny. He gives a little bit of a chance for bipartisanship when it merits it. So I think he should probably win tonight. But if Larkin were to win, this then would become a competitive seat for Republicans because it's a newly drawn district and would probably be one of the races that Bill Hemmer was chasing on the board on election night.
14: Kat, how do you see this?
7: Yeah, look, I think obviously democratic socialism is gaining popularity nationwide. I think to a concerning extent to me as a capitalist who cares about things like freedom and prosperity. And I do think that it's something that Democrats and Republicans should be looking at, why it appeals to people, particularly young people who feel locked out of certain aspects of the American dream for good reason. But I don't think so much in the state of Florida. I mean, Florida is still one of the few states that has the belief that to me is quite logical, but is seen as for some reason radical by so many people, that if you make money, then you don't have to have it be taken from you by the state by force. You get to keep your, you know, your, there's no state income tax there. So in one of the few states where there is no state income tax, and that is specifically why a lot of people have left some of these other places where, I mean, people in New York City, people in California, a lot of people who have the freedom to move, those of us around this table, we're kind of stuck because we have these jobs here, which are wonderful and we love them, but we do not have a choice, really. A lot of people who can move, they want to move because they want to keep their money. Even if they might support some of these other causes, they might be more socially liberal. At the end of the day, you look at your bank account, you're like, whoa, I don't want to be spending this much on taxes. So I highly doubt that the people of Florida are going to be, we're going to be seeing from them what we've seen in some other states. Because a lot of people are there for that reason. You can always be surprised. I never say I know anything for sure because life surprises all of us every single day. But Florida is one of those few states really where I think that it's not going to be as popular, particularly when it comes to, you know, people, they're there, they want to keep their money. That's why a lot of people actually went there. That's why they went there. And things, it's just, you know, they're well aware that free college, there's no such thing as free college. Somebody, it just means that somebody else is paying for it who's not actually going. And that's a lot of the reason that the people are there to begin with. So I'd be shocked to see this take over Florida.
2: And interestingly, Harold, all right, so first of all, I want to come to you as the closer so you can sort of respond to anyone's points that you want. But also, I'll tee you up this way, which is that as Kat's talking about the Florida landscape, you know, we saw in the last election that there were historic numbers coming out of Florida for Trump, that now internal polling seems to reflect a shift. And a lot of people up until now are like, well, you know who will never vote DSA? Black Americans, Hispanic Americans, like a lot of these groups that Democrats, I think that they have in the bag are totally against these radical notions, in large part, especially because many of them know what it actually means. What's your take?
3: I think your description of it is about right. It's good to see everybody. I hadn't seen Kat in a while. This is a, Jesse, not only have you spent some time away and really been thinking, I think the advice you're giving, I think is smart advice, but here's where I differ, not with your analysis, but what, and I think refreshing, these people are telling us what they want to do. Yeah. They don't want to reduce aid. They don't want to, they're not out to go ask the president. Dana had this idea years ago when we were talking about when President Biden, I think wrongly and illegally, decided to relieve and forgive all of this student debt. We said the real issue here is the cost of tuition. No one, Republican or Democrat, held any hearings with these presidents over that period of time. Once we all lambasted and politically told President Biden he was wrong, he was wrong. But he was right about the fact that college tuition is high. But they're telling us what they want to do. And it's unfortunate that it's not unfortunate not taking your advice. I'm refreshed that they're telling us exactly what they want to do. So if we did elect them and they lied to us, we wouldn't be surprised. Two, Democrats, at a time when the economic worries of everyday Americans are at a high, there's nothing wrong with a little food fight and a little going back and forth in these primaries. But I would agree with Emily. If we believe that the DSA, their ideas are the right ones for the country, then we're going to lose. We may win a few primaries, and I was delighted to see the Wisconsin outcome last week with the young fella Crowley coming from behind. Even Al Sayyad, who only won by a very, very small amount. This is a Democratic Party that is, I think, more concerned about economic issues and concerns. And when they're confronted, Emily, with the notion and the reality that the DSA are not for them, they're for something completely outside of the Democratic mainstream. And I think James was right on your show last night, Jesse. I think more and more voters are voting the way they're voting. Why not Democrats, and some may around the table may disagree with me, but why not identify our economic plan to be, let's eliminate all of President Trump's tariffs because they're driving up costs. College tuition is way too high. We should figure out ways in which to bring all these college presidents in, and that's link what kids do out of college to what they owe back when they leave. Let's eliminate the first $75,000 of income from federal taxes. They only pay 3% of the taxes as is. And I would argue, one of the things I'm disappointed with President Trump in, and a lot of Democrats didn't like it from the beginning, I wish he had stayed on this notion to try to reduce the size of government. If you're a Democrat, say you want to reduce the size of the federal government by 5% to pay for these things. There's enough waste there to do it. But if we stay on this DSA track, and we entertain these people, I won't go as far as my friend James, who used the word fools, but you are foolish if you believe these ideas are not only going to win, but are going to make the country stronger and better. That's the notion and the reality and the goal of politics, not to get on television, not to yell and scream, and certainly not to be supportive of terrorist organizations. It's to try to make the country better, Democrat and Republican alike. That's what I do.
1: All right.
2: Perfect closer. All right, guys, coming up, Democrat Senator John Ossoff is trying to spin his sleazy smear on President Trump's aide, Natalie Harp. Stay with us.

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9: My heart beats in Tennessee, but my sun sets in Colorado.
10: And the Democrats' rising star, Georgia Senator John Ossoff, is banking on viral moments to help win re-election in November and perhaps beyond. But Politico reports there's a carefully scripted strategy behind the punches, deliberately packed with short, clippable lines designed to travel online, like this jab about President Trump's White House aide, Natalie Harp.
11: See, he doesn't want to do the job. He wants to build his ballroom and travel with Natalie on their apparently defenseless flying palace gifted by the Emir of Qatar.
10: And now Senator Ossoff trying to clean up what he said when Jen Psaki pressed him on why he even brought up her name.
12: We're in wartime. The commander-in-chief has mired us in this geopolitical disaster. He retreats into this bubble of West Wing aides who are his security blanket, to make him feel good about himself, to reassure him that he's doing a great job, to help him while he designs his new ballroom.
10: Jesse, it wasn't a quip that just came rolling off the tongue. It was written into the speech. Yeah. So it was planned.
13: Yeah. I mean, Natalie had bone cancer and Trump saved her life with Right to Try. So she's loyal. She's like, you know, my Johnny. You know, Johnny... very loyal. Some would say I saved his life. Metaphorically speaking.
14: I knew you were going to go.
13: But I mean, to suggest that Trump surrounds himself with attractive women, yeah, I think he's done that his whole life. I don't think he's very upset about the comment. Am I fazed by this comment? No. Has Trump said so much worse? So much more sleazy things against other people? Yes. Have I defended those things? Absolutely. So I'm not going to pretend I'm all hot and bothered about it. And the president doesn't even care. He's like, what? Who? Oh, Pee Wee Herman? Next. Story was over. What's funny is to watch the press try to make Ossoff a thing. You read it. This guy's like got viral moments. This is the first time we have covered Ossoff on the show in 6 years. I'm not even doing this tonight at 8. This guy read a little crack that his staff put in the prompter. So what? I will tell you, though, to be fair, you know how fair I am. Ossoff apparently is great with voters. Yep. When someone emails, when someone calls, he gets right back to them. And that goes a long way because word gets out. You know, you do something like that to a guy in a county way.

0: off out in the middle of nowhere in Georgia, and he's going to tell everybody in town. And it's going to be the best day of his life. And so word travels fast. Now, I just heard that from Jessica Tarlov. I don't even know if that's true. It's probably not. But
1: I have heard that.
0: We've heard that.
2: From
0: so
2: Jessica.
0: That's good.
2: Yeah,
1: no, I've heard it from other people.
0: It was
1: too.
0: A crush on him.
1: And apparently, Harold, we might have ideas for 2028. But he represents a purple state. But in the Democratic primary, I guess he's trying to figure out if he could be the best attack dog against Trump, which is what the primary voters are looking for. But it might not be what the general election voters want.
3: Yeah, I thought Jen Psaki's interview and getting at what I was troubled by with the comment, but the exchange itself between, I don't know, John Ossoff, but the exchange itself between the senator and the president, the senator's winning because we're talking about him. And the fact that if he's not a household name in Democratic circles, he's becoming one. And your point, Dana, he's still going to have to come up with answers, but you got to get yourself in the game to even have a chance for your answers to be heard. There's so many things that are happening in the country. And I think I'm like a dinosaur because I actually think you should talk about the things you want to do and the things that are happening to people. I mean, there's nothing wrong with him talking about the ballrooms. There's no need to bring up that young lady's name. I mean, the fact that the president's built more ballrooms and he's built homes for the American people, that's the thing you should be going after. The fact that it costs more to borrow, which means that businesses are going to have a hard time hiring and investing across the country. That's what I'd be talking about. Then talking about the answers to them. Because at the end of the day, it's great to get an applause line, to go to a rally and say, great, great, great. And then you get back in your car and you go to the grocery store and beef is selling for $15 a pound. That's a problem. It's great to do all that. You get back in your car and lumber costs have gone up, I believe, because of tariffs. And that's what those in the lumber industry believe. That's what we should be talking about. But again, you got to get the claps and you got to get the clicks and all that kind of stuff. But we need answers. The country needs that more than we need clicks.
1: And Emily, I mean, who can blame a member of the party of Bill Clinton for seeing a female staffer and only thinking of one thing? I mean, they all laughed. They all get at the joke. Like if they had dealt with that back in 1997, they might not continue to have this problem.
4: Yeah, I think the majority of people in that group had no idea who he was talking about. That was something to be clippable. And then the analysis of who this senator is interesting to me because people say his ability to go viral is what is making him stand out as this candidate for the party, that they want someone that can sort of rise above the rest and like make noise. And then they say that translates directly to clearly his ability to govern. And I don't see that. There's actually no correlation to that. I think he should have left her alone. I think that was distasteful. It was beneath him. There's nothing graceful about it. And she, of anyone, deserves to be left alone, especially by someone like him. I'll note this. When I looked into him further, I was actually pleasantly surprised to learn that he is prolific as a legislator, a bipartisan one, and that he has teamed up with many Republican senators to be the most prolific freshman senator pushing legislation out there and standalone bills on opioids and prison and veterans affairs and things that infrastructure, things that everyone can get behind. So why is it to me that he is now ringing some bell that only goes toward a tiny fraction of the social media people? And then to your point in the general election, hopefully we'll be actually hallmarking, look, I'm the person that will get things done. But I'm not sure when this will be retired by the Democrat Party of like, it's actually not about Trump. It's not about attacking Trump. At some point, it's about Americans. And I think no Democrat has yet to see that.
1: The media really did come out to try to gin up this story and help him get the moment he wanted.
2: But that's exactly right, because Emily, I think you're right. I think the average person doesn't understand this when they hear that, right? But I think that's exactly why he did it almost, because he didn't want people to talk about it. He wanted the media to talk about it. And to get this comment, you need minimum 7 hours of screen time a day. I understood it. I got too much screen time. We all kind of need to have a lot of screen time for the job that we do.
1: Right.
2: You have to be so online to be like, Natalie, I know who that is.
1: Yeah.
2: The average, he was, but the media, there's nothing that we love more to be like, I got it. Did you? You know, like, well, I know why that was so, because I know who Natalie is. Do you? And he knew that the people he wanted to talk about it would talk about it, because we know who Natalie is. And we have to tell everybody who Natalie is in case you didn't know who she is. Maybe you didn't get why that was. It was kind of like the perfect setup, because he didn't want care people talk about it. He wanted us to talk about it. He wanted the media to talk about it. And look what happened.
1: I just want to mention that Maggie Haberman, who recently wrote the book Regime Change, right? She said, I'm not going to get into what Ossoff insinuated about her that goes beyond our reporting. So the woman who just wrote the most prolific book about him says, not so. All right, up next, wearing a woman's shirt to a women's basketball game apparently is grounds for ejection.
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23: 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The You're So Vain singer revealing a variety of health issues in a statement about the diagnosis, sharing that she's been living with arthritis and had joint replacement surgeries, but her mobility was still on the decline. She's also received treatment for basal cell carcinoma on her face. But through these challenges, Simon is still making music. In August, the 83-year-old pop star plans to release her first album of original songs since 2008. Simon rose to fame in the 70s and received an Oscar for her song Let the River Run from the movie Working Girl. She's also written 5 children's books and 2 memoirs. Over the years, other celebrities have openly discussed living with Parkinson's, including Alan Alda, Ozzy Osbourne, and Michael J. Fox, who launched a foundation for research. 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I'm Lisa Brady, Fox News.
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1: The student now goes to college to proclaim rather than to learn. 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
3: Ding! Ali comes out to meet Frazier, but Frazier starts to retreat. If Frazier goes back an inch farther, he'll wind up in a ringside seat. Ali swings with the left. Ali swings with the right. Look at the kid carry the fight.
4: Everybody just gathered around, organized. And it was orderly. No kids were out of hand. They just wanted to talk. 2 seconds, throwing tear gas, and the kids were picking up and throwing them back at the cops. And they chased the kids over the hill. The cops were boxed in. There was kids all around them. All of a sudden, cops got trigger happy and shot kids.
5: 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News as it happens.
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10: 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Fidelity Investments releasing its annual estimate of retiree health care costs, which showed a 7.5% increase from a year ago. The report estimates that a 65-year-old who retires in 2026 can expect to spend on average over $185,000 on health care and medical expenses throughout their retirement. Saving for health care requires a calculated approach, some things you might consider using a health savings account. An HSA is one of the most powerful tools for retirement medical expenses because it offers a triple tax advantage, unlike a flexible spending account. HSA funds roll over from year to year, and once you reach age 65, you can withdraw medical expenses penalty-free for any purpose. Many pre-retirees mistakenly believe that Medicare is entirely free and covers all health expenses, and that is not the case, so you need to be aware of those costs. Saving you money, Hillary Barsky, Fox News.
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12: And put the other way, because they cannot stand to see the name on the spine in someone else's bookcase. And my point is, this is the kind of people who are complaining about the offensive shirt on a 12-year-old. It is people who can't stand to even see the symbol that they think is so patently offensive, let alone reminding them, by the way, every day that, yeah, President Trump's your president, too. It's sickening to me that, and that poor security guard that then had to be like, oh, I'm sorry, guys, and admitting, like, I have really no idea what this is about. I made my point. Side note, on one of my recent last bus rides, on one bus ride, literally within 5 blocks, I saw a t-shirt that said, I identify as an ASSHOLE, make my sex life great again. And then don't forget, in the background of a very respectable senator's post was a guy sitting in the back with an I love SLUTH. S-L-U-T.
13: I think you can say that word, but you can spell it slowly.
12: S-L-U-T-S. Yeah. I love them. On the back of the post. And yet the t-shirt, the point is, of all the t-shirts out there, Bin Laden.

0: mountain or not. There's plenty that I would think they'd be like,
1: I would also not report that t-shirt.
2: You can't be for freedom of speech when it's a speech you agree with only.
3: Yeah, this is exactly. England.
2: This is America. Yes.
4: Oh, wow.
0: Yes.
4: Peter, I hope you're not watching.
3: Trash. He agrees.
4: Ahead, Rosie takes Kimmel, and you'll be shocked by what the TDS loudmouth said.

0: News. I'm Sue Gossman. The U.S. and Canada have reached a last-minute deal to delay 50% U.S. tariffs on Canadian imports. President Trump making the announcement. They've been put on hold for 3 days to try to finalize a plan. Republican Congressman Byron Donalds, the winner of Florida's gubernatorial primary. Donalds thanking his supporters in Orlando.
1: Tonight, because of your sweat, because of your hard work, we have won a massive victory.
0: Former Congressman David Jolly, who used to be a Republican, won the Democratic nomination. The two candidates will face off in November to replace outgoing Florida Governor Ron DeSantis. And a mixed bag for Democratic Socialists in the Sunshine State. Angie Dixon winning the Democratic Senate primary. But Representatives Debbie Wasserman Schultz and Jared Moskowitz fended off challenges. 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
8: On April 9th, 1959, NASA named the first group of American astronauts, selected from a list of 110 candidates. In just 2 years, on May 5th, 1961, Alan Shepard would become the first American astronaut in a suborbital flight.
9: Which of these men will be first to orbit the Earth, I cannot tell you. He won't know himself until the day of the flight. From your right, Malcolm S. Carpenter, Leroy G. Cooper, John H. Glenn, Virgil I. Grissom, Walter M. Shearer, Alan B. Shepard, Donald K. Slayton. These, ladies and gentlemen, are the nation's Mercury astronauts.
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0: Rosie O'Donnell kicking off her guest hosting stint at Jimmy Kimmel Live and wasting no time in going after her arch nemesis. Watch this.
1: If you thought the president hated Jimmy Kimmel Live when it was hosted by Jimmy Kimmel, buckle up, people, buckle up. You know, I've been living in Ireland for the past 2 years.

0: Because of Mango Mussolini. Hi, I know you're watching. And you know, right now he's in the White House crying because I haven't mentioned him.
1: Kat, your thoughts on this? I mean, is she funny at all? I mean, I made the politics, but was she humorous? Was it funny at all listening to her say the way she opened the show or not?
2: I know this is going to be so controversial. This is going to be really controversial. It's maybe the most controversial thing I've ever said. People are going to get really, really mad. But I thought she looked good.
3: She looks really good.
2: Usually when we've seen her, she's over Zoom, really close to the camera, hasn't combed her hair, looks very angry, looks very upset. She's here. She's wearing pink. Okay. Her hair looks good. Her face looks great. And she's making jokes. Right. She clearly Trump is something that's very upsetting to her. I am one of the many people who think she's too focused on it. I think she even admits she's too focused on it. But this was the first time since I can really remember where it actually seemed like she was in on the joke herself a little bit. And it seemed like she was actually enjoying being alive. I don't know if that's taking it too far, but she did. She went away to this country. Every time you see her, she looks so mad. She looks so angry. And she is a talented, performer. And she has been for years. And this thing has kind of overtaken her. We haven't really seen her in an entertainment element in quite some time. So I honestly feel like she looked like she was having fun. And I don't think we've seen that in a while. So come at me, everybody. That's fine. I feel like she looked great. And she didn't mention him that much. She actually she didn't really talk about him as much as you thought that she might talk about him, considering her track record.
1: DP, you have thoughts on this, similar or not?
4: I totally agree. I think that, like, when she was in Ireland and we kept doing segments about her, I was like, this is like,
2: is she okay?
4: I was like, we shouldn't do this. Yeah. She's in distress. She needs help. And now I look at her and think, where'd you get that facelift?
2: I kind of want to know for the future.
4: Like, do I need a facelift?
2: I really want to know for the future.
4: She looked pretty good. I thought she's fine. But the thing is that it also makes me wonder if Ireland was a ruse.
1: You think she might have not left?
4: I don't know. I mean, it seemed like she was pretty sincere when she was in distress. But then just like that she goes to, has a facelift and then comes back and is hosting Kimmel. That seems like a interesting career move.
1: Prime time.
5: Well, I got through half the monologue. Wasn't bad. Wasn't great. Wasn't bad. Mango Mussolini. That was funny. I think they just book her to tweet Trump.
2: Of course.
5: And they're waiting for Trump to tweet about it. And you know what? He hasn't. And it's driving them nuts because they want a feud, because that's what we do in the summer. It's August.
2: It is.
5: And so they're waiting for the tweet. It hasn't come yet. And I don't know if Trump's going to do it. Now that he's watching her on this show, he might realize she was on Kimmel.
1: Emily, your thoughts about this?
6: Yeah, I like her jacket. I want it to be tighter on her. I think she's enjoying this second wind. It's nice to see a happiness around a TDS. Because you're right that most of the time it accompanies what seems like a massive personality disorder and a decompensation. So you're right. Like, it, clearly that person's, you know, is eating and sleeping well, or at least pays to have it look like she does. Remember in The Labyrinth when Jennifer Connelly's character is like talking to David Bowie, the Goblin King?
5: No.
6: And she's like, you have no power over me. And the whole, anyone? Thank you. And so remember how she was like, you have no power over me. And like, that was the thing that made, my point is, after this is all over, like, they have no power over Trump, but also they are slaves to their TDS. And the second that he's out of office and the rest of the world is just happy and doing fine and still enjoying him, they are all going to disappear proverbially. They are going to disintegrate. There is nothing left of their identity. Right? Does it seem doomsday? Look, you know what I mean.
5: I didn't see that either.
4: You need Greg here.
2: I
4: need Greg and
2: as
4: Jessica.
2: As soon as you said Labyrinth, I was like, well, haven't seen that.
5: Labyrinth, is that a book?
1: Anybody seen the movie Trading Places?
5: That I've seen.
2: Yes.
1: Remember the Court of Blood technique? When he was in it? You guys remember
5: Eddie Murphy?
1: Ahead. The odds are stacked against the cheap Vegas buffet. They got to watch movies. Much more movies.
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19: Don't look back into the sun. Now you know that the time has come. And they said it would never come for
2: the ultimate resort staple is fighting for survival. Oh, no. The Wall Street Journal writing, quote, the lonely fight to keep the cheap Las Vegas buffet alive. One casino's 11 restaurants are eating up to $2 million a month in losses, with the buffet one of the biggest money losers. But the owner's betting big that bargain spread will keep gamblers coming in and coming back for seconds. I'm pretty sure no one's going to agree with me on this, Jesse, but I don't know. I'm still just going to go with you. I think this is sad. I think that there's a certain itch that only a cheap buffet can scratch. When I was in college, I went to this Chinese buffet, yeah, and it would make me so sick every time I went, but I would keep going back.
5: Yeah, the problem is when you combine the Chinese food with the pizza and the pasta and the seafood.
2: How is that a problem?
5: How is it not?
2: How is it? Because it's a problem, Dana, anywhere else, right? You can't order. You go and none of it's good, but the buffet,
4: American tradition.
2: Yes.
4: How dare they try to take it away
2: from Americans.
4: I mean, we want to gamble our life savings away and eat as many calories as possible.
2: Yes. Harold, you go to the buffet, you're always going to be disappointed at the buffet, but you go to the buffet for the time you spend in line when you don't know that yet. The time in line when you think it's going to be different this time.
1: Exactly. And if you've lost a few bucks, a little shrimp and rice to help you get over the pain. So I think I share your view on this.
2: You know, really? Yeah. You do?
1: Totally.
2: Okay.
4: Well, everyone agrees with you. Let's see.
2: Wow. Emily, what do you think? Are you going to go eat lukewarm pasta? I am. If you put enough parm cheese on it, you can't even tell.
6: I have always thought that buffets are only for dudes. When do you ever really eat the money's worth of a buffet? Never. What I love to see is bottomless mimosas. So when they talk about this ploy to specifically get, they say the guys in and then just to gamble, fine. But if you're like me personally, I hear what you're saying, but I'm like, it doesn't matter to me because I always am disappointed. I'm like,
4: but if it's bottomless mimosas, it's the cheapest
2: it's watered
4: Prosecco
2: down.
4: And the worst orange juice. I remember years ago, I was with my sister, we were at this place and brunch was on me and I saw her go to the bar, get a mimosa, fine. Then she got a second one. Then I saw her going up for a third, and I got in front of her. I was like, those are $26 a piece.
2: Oh.
4: And I will buy you a bottle of champagne.
2: Cheaper.
4: And a bottle of orange. And actually, she was like, you know what? I don't need another one of these anyway.
2: Oh, yeah.
5: She sounds fun.
2: Yeah, good.
4: Once a year.
5: She wear one of those shirts that I love.
2: I love when I go up to a buffet. And you know what I love? It's very rarely can you go anywhere else and find a mayo-based pasta salad.
4: That's true.
2: Because you're not making that for yourself at home.
5: Mayo-based
2: pasta salad with some peas in it and some hard-boiled eggs. Let's go!
5: Oh, God.
2: It's so good. All right, one more thing is up next. You're Dumb from the Midwest.
20: Lord, you know it ain't right.
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2: This is House Call for Health. New research suggests multiple cups of your morning joe may not hurt your heart's health. A recent statement published by the American Heart Association says consuming up to 5 8-ounce cups of coffee a day, that's about 400 milligrams of caffeine, is generally safe for most adults. The association says this can even be linked to lower risk of certain heart conditions, like heart failure, heart disease, and stroke in some individuals. The AHA says these findings apply to black coffee and that adding sugar, syrups, or cream likely reduces its potential health benefits. The study says some of the health benefits of coffee may be due to other antioxidant and anti-inflammatory compounds in the drink, and that more research is needed to better understand caffeine's impact on the body. The association also says energy drinks can increase the risk of high blood pressure and irregular heart rhythm. For more health news, go to foxnewshealth.com. 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I'm Lisa Brady, Fox News.
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1: It's time for one more thing, Dana.
6: Well, Greg isn't here, and there's a little bit of a disappointment because I have a Fritz family update.
7: Okay.
6: Dana's Baby Brigade. And Alex and Kevin Fritz welcomed this little love bug. Her name is Charlotte Dorothy, and she joins her sister, Lucy, as the newest member of the Fritz family. We welcome her. She's so, isn't she cute?
8: Yeah.
6: Even Greg would think she's cute.
8: Precious. God bless her.
7: How many Fritzes are there?
6: Grandchildren, 8.
7: Okay. Okay. They're doing their part.
6: Let's go.
7: Elon Musk, watch
6: right.
7: out.
8: Jesse.
7: Let's go around the world. We're going to go a place that we haven't been before. It's going to surprise everyone. We're going to go to Russia.
8: Ooh.
7: This is the Russian Plowing Championship. Mm-hmm. Of course they do this in Russia. They have to cultivate 2,000 square meter plots of land and demonstrate precision in tracking furrows and plows. This is what they do in Mother Russia. Tonight, Jesse Waters primetime, Hakim's hooker problem. Ooh. 8 o'clock.
9: You say, what are you talking about?
8: Yeah. All right,
7: Harold,
8: it's near.
9: What a segue here. What is believed to be Europe's tallest statue of the Virgin Mary was inaugurated in a small Polish village. It towers 182 feet. Priests celebrated mass and people sang and danced to traditional Polish music. The Polish statue is taller than the Christ the Redeemer statue in Rio de Janeiro, Brazil, which stands at 125 feet tall. Mm. We'll talk about this tomorrow during our...
7: I can't wait.
8: There will be a quiz. All right, on to me. So this is the best story that you'll ever hear. After 5 years of waiting, this little sweet dog named Duke was finally adopted. He was brought in the summer of 2021. To the Humane Society in Ocean City. And now the wait is over. He's with his forever family. He's made a new friend even. This is the sweetest, the best.
9: What's the dog's name?
8: Duke.
7: That's a great name.
8: Totally.

0: come see me live, baby. Brea, California, Henderson, Nevada, Hagerstown, Maryland, Scottsdale, Naples, North Tonawanda, Washington, D.C. Everything else is sold out.
1: North Tonawanda.
0: North Tonawanda. TheRealCatsF.com for tickets. It's so much fun, guys. Okay, and then I just want to show the picture of the winner of the World's Ugliest Dog contest. Look at that. I love an ugly animal. I think they're way cuter. I think this is way cuter than any, the way cuter than anything.
2: Tongue?
0: Yes, that's a tongue, and it's permanently like that. This is Ginny Lou, won $5,000 just for being ugly.
3: It's certainly on the merits.
0: Yeah. I mean, I love that. When I adopted a new cat, and I got the one-eyed cat, Juan, because he has one eye.
1: Juan.
0: My husband said, why does the cat need to have something wrong with it to bring it home? And I said, because it does. It's just, my son's going to grow up seeing a two-eyed cat somewhere and go, that's weird.
3: Yeah.
0: Why does that cat have an extra eye? It's cuter and it's better. When there's something, when there's something wrong with you, you're more interesting to look at.
1: I've heard that before.
3: That's what we say about Greg.
0: No.
1: That looks more like a disfigurement, like a handicap.
0: Yeah, I don't know, but
1: it looks like a medical condition.
3: I like how they put pearls on.
1: I feel like it's almost mean that we're showing this.
0: And yet she's wearing jewelry.
3: Exactly.
4: You think if a kid grows up with that dog and he sees other dogs, he'll try to pull the dog's tongues out?
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5: I actually think he's not ugly. 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
5: the last ugliest dog.
1: Is it a she?
5: Whatever. The last ugliest dog was actually frightening, and so it was adorable.
1: I didn't know it was a female dog. That changes things.
5: Well, Jesse will swipe left. Okay, that's it for us, guys. 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
7: An upset in Florida. I'm Dave Anthony, Fox News. A Democratic socialist outspends 16-1. Angie Nixon wins the Democratic primary for a Senate seat and will challenge Republican Senator Ashley Moody.
8: Nixon beating Alex Vindman, who was a former top security national official. He was a witness in President Trump's first impeachment trial. He had been backed by other Democrats, including Senators Mark Kelly and Tammy Duckworth. But progressives did see a loss in the 25th congressional district, where DSA-backed candidate Oliver Larkin failed to prevail against the incumbent Jared Moskowitz.
7: That's Fox's Madeline Rivera. Another House Democrat in Florida, Congresswoman Debbie Wasserman Schultz, also defeated a progressive challenger and others in a redrawn district. Now, Republican Congressman Corey Mills was primaried out, the 11th House incumbent to lose this year. Ryan Elijah defeated Mills, who's under ethics investigations. Another GOP Congressman, Byron Donalds, won the Republican nomination for Florida governor.
9: My administration will be guided by three pillars: making Florida accountable, achievable, and most of all, affordable.
7: Donalds will take on Democrat David Jolly, who used to be a Republican member of Congress. In Alaska, Republican Senator Dan Sullivan advanced to November's ballot but finished second in primary voting to Democrat Mary Peltola. Sullivan's seat considered one of six toss-ups in the Fox News power rankings. This is big news north of the border.
10: 50% tariffs on a wide array of Canadian goods were meant to come into effect this morning, but President Trump's made a last-minute decision to delay the measure for 3 days. He says the United States and Canada have agreed a trade deal, and the two countries just need time to finalize the documents.
7: That's Fox's Jonathan Savage. Meanwhile, the stalemate remains over the Strait of Hormuz. President Trump keeps insisting it's open. The U.S. controls it, but Iran says it's closed. 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
13: Las Vegas was built for stars. And on August 22nd, two of boxing's biggest take center stage. Rolly Romero never follows the script.
14: This is my game.
13: Teofimo Lopez has never needed one.
14: This guy's got a big mouth.
13: For years, they've had plenty to say.
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13: But with world championship gold on the line, can they back it?
14: Teo, I'm here. I'm going all in.
13: It's time to put up or shut up. Rolly Romero versus Teofimo Lopez. August 22nd.
14: I'll shut you up.

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1: As the U.S. and Iran remain in conflict, 17 Iranians have been indicted, accused of hacking into nearly 130 or 50 universities, as well as dozens of U.S. companies and government agencies, stealing academic and other information, according to the Justice Department. And now the War Department is putting 30 colleges and universities under scrutiny over any potential security risks and partnerships with countries like Iran or China and Russia.
2: The Pentagon says the move is to protect against property, intellectual, or technology theft. Undersecretary Emil Michaels said that, quote, the Department of War has zero tolerance for academic partnerships that compromise our national security. And Assistant Secretary Dr. Joseph Jewell added that, quote, the department must therefore ensure that our research investments are well protected from foreign exploitation. The deadline for institutions to issue their reports is the end of the month. And the reports must include not only the overall assessment of potential exposure, but also any mitigation plans deemed necessary in order for the institutions to stay eligible for research funding. Kevin Uretsky, Fox News.
1: There's another social media trial going on. Meta, after losing lawsuits in New Mexico and Los Angeles, California, on trial in Oakland over its content and also policies for Instagram and Facebook.
3: California, Colorado, Kentucky, and New Jersey are leading a group of 29 states accusing Meta of knowingly and deliberately creating addictive features that harm young people's mental health and of collecting minors' data without parental consent in violation of federal law. Meta says it strongly disagrees with the allegations and is proud of its record protecting teens. Kristen Goodwin, Fox News.
1: On Wall Street, stock futures are down slightly after a third straight day of selling. The Nasdaq yesterday went down 355 points. I'm Dave Anthony, and this is Fox News.
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1: Wednesday, August 19th, 2026. I'm Dave Anthony. Luigi Mangione admitted he's a killer in federal court. But in state court, he's trying to get the murder case dismissed to avoid a trial that could have been a spectacle.
26: Frankly, it could have gotten him more supporters, right? We live in a world where we can't
10: predict what these crazy people are going to do. But for whatever reason, he made the decision to say, I'm going to roll the dice and I'm going to put the states back against the wall.
16: I'm Bill Malusian. Deja vu. Immigration ranks high amongst voter concerns as calls on the left to abolish ICE are growing louder.
19: I don't know what Peggy Flanagan means when she says she wants to rip up or blow up ICE. They asked if she wants to abolish it. She just says, I think we need immigration, but I want to blow up ICE.
21: And I'm Ted Jenkins. I've got the final word on the Fox News Rundown.
1: Luigi Mangione is no longer an accused killer. He's an admitted assassin.
23: Now he stands convicted in federal court and faces life in prison.
1: U.S. Attorney for the Southern District of New York, Jamie McDonald. After Mangione in federal court on Friday pleaded guilty, telling the judge that on the morning of December 4, 2024, he shot Brian Thompson in Manhattan and he died, admitting that he plotted and carried out the attack, targeting the United Healthcare CEO. Mangione was arrested days later in Pennsylvania with a gun he used and a manifesto full of anti-healthcare writings.
23: No grievance, political belief, or ideological cause can ever justify murder.
1: Though Mangione's plea was to federal stalking charges, not murder. He is charged with that in state court in New York City, but that trial may not happen.
24: New York law does not permit a person to be prosecuted and punished twice for the exact same crime under a statute that governs successive prosecutions. It's also known as the double jeopardy law.
1: Mangione's lawyer, Karen Friedman Agnifilo, has filed a motion to get the state murder case dismissed. And on Monday, the judge delayed the trial, which was set to start September 8th. Now it's put off indefinitely, setting up a hearing December 10th, 8 days before Mangione's federal sentencing.
10: We all would have thought he wanted his day in court, whether it was for the notoriety or otherwise, but that is definitely something we thought we would see happen. But what he did was a very unique legal move.
1: Donna Rotuno is a criminal defense attorney and Fox News contributor with her own Crime and Justice podcast.
10: So he ran to federal court, he took a plea, and now I have to tell you, he has a very good chance of having that state case dismissed.
1: Okay, so this going to federal court was a big surprise. There was a hearing last week in state court, and then suddenly we find out he's going to federal court, and then the next day we find out he admits to the crime and he's guilty. Why did this not happen sooner? Why go through what we've gone through for over a year of pretrial hearings and motions and attempts? Why not do this then and a year ago go through this?
10: And that's a fair question. I think probably the fact that he has a $1.2 million defense fund that was raised through the GoFundMe probably helped make the decision of how much litigation is actually going to happen. But I do truly believe that Luigi Mangione was going to want to have his day in court. I think he truly believed that he could find a juror or two who may sympathize with him, maybe more frankly, in New York, and go to trial and maybe have a chance of winning. I think that's how he felt on the state side. However, I think the federal case was stacking up a little bit differently because remember, the judge in the federal case several months back threw out the most serious crime in federal court against Luigi Mangione. And that charge was one that he would have been eligible for the death penalty. And the judge said her decision in throwing that charge out was very pained. And it was really very technical because she was right in her decision. And she applied the law and she said, in looking at the law, the extra predicate offense that they call it, the enhancing felony, did not qualify as a violent crime under the federal statutes. And she was right. And so she threw that charge out. And so I think Luigi realized he was faced with something that may be more difficult for him to overcome. And then figured, well, if I run to federal court, now I kind of, you know, shove it in the state's face and say, look, here we are. Now you can't prosecute me. Now, of course, that all has to be litigated and a judge has to make that decision. So is he rolling the dice a little bit? Is he gambling? I think maybe slightly. But in the end, I do think that their motions are legally sound. And I do think that given what we saw recently with the Paul Manafort case, where the state said we cannot prosecute based on the federal conviction, they couldn't move forward. So I think we're going to see that here too. So, but in the end, though, as I keep saying, I'm not really sure what you win, because he's looking at life in prison without the possibility of parole in the federal case. And I'm not seeing that the judge is going to give him much less than that.
1: Yeah, I mean, there is the chance, right? He's a first-time offender. If you, as a criminal defense attorney, what do you argue to try to sway the judge that maybe he should be able to at least get out at some point?
10: Well, sure, and there are a lot of arguments, because under the federal sentencing guidelines, there are a set of guidelines that judges look at. And given the fact that he does not have any background, obviously helps him. He's college educated. He came from a good family. The judge will look at all those factors under the sentencing laws. But that being said, I also think the horrific nature of this, the fact that this happened on the streets of Manhattan in the middle of the day, the fact that this man was shot in the back of the head, the fact that Luigi Mangione thought he was entitled to act this way merely because he did not like his health care coverage. I think all of these things, the fact that the judge will have to say, I have to make my ruling a deterrent to others who may think this is a good idea. So even if she doesn't give him life, I don't see her giving him any number that gets him out of there before he's a very old man.
1: Okay. What does Alvin Bragg, the prosecutor in New York, have to argue to win? It seems an uphill battle for the case to continue on the murder charge in New York, but what could he argue that has the judge say, okay, we'll try this trial. Let's go ahead and try him.
10: So Alvin Bragg's office is going to argue that the charges themselves are different, that the charge in the federal case has to do with stalking. And even though it led to the murder, the charge in state court is a second degree murder, and they will argue that the charges themselves are different and therefore they should be able to proceed. And it's very possible that the judge could say he agrees with that. But the problem with that, given the state of the law, is I think that that may be another case that is overturned. And I'm not so sure Alvin Bragg's office wants that on their heads either.
1: You had said you thought that Luigi wanted his day in court.
10: Yes.
1: It would have been a spectacle if this trial doesn't happen. But if it did and does, he has all of these people. He's like a little celebrity. He's gotten raised $1 million+ in his legal defense fund. Some people think he's a hero for what he did, because they also don't like health insurance companies. And politically, they side with him. Why wouldn't he want that?
10: I think that given the fact that he was justified, that may have changed. Frankly, it could have gotten him more supporters, right? We live in a world where we can't predict what these crazy people are going to do. But for whatever reason, he made the decision to say, I'm going to roll the dice and I'm going to put the states back against the wall. But again, like I said before, to what end? I'm not really so sure in the end he gains much more than he was already going to lose.
1: In your career, have you ever seen an assassin be celebrated like this?
10: No, I mean, of course you see it under world of gang activity, right? We're watching it a little bit.
1: Mob movies, right? The mafia is glorified, right?
10: Yeah. Well, but it happens in real life too. Like it's celebrated in certain areas of the crime world, but not like this. Not like this in a way where people come out of the woodwork to support somebody. And I've continued to say this. Let's think about it for a minute. It would be one thing if he had these supporters that came out and said, we are standing outside of this courthouse supporting you because we don't think he did it, right? Like, we think you're an innocent guy. That's not what's happening here.
1: Right.
10: They're supporting him saying, we know you did it. We're okay that you did it. And we're here to cheer you on and justify your action. So that's the really concerning part here. But he definitely has his supporters. I mean, they came out of court on the federal side the other day, and the family of Brian Thompson is walking out of the courthouse, and you hear people yelling at them, we love Luigi. I mean, it's unbelievable.
1: I mean, that's got to be devastating for his wife and children, right?
10: Absolutely. And it was the first from them was in federal court the other day. They put a statement out. That was the first time. I mean, and I've been hoping, actually, that at some point they would speak up. Now, granted, I'm sure they're fearful given what happened to Brian Thompson himself. But we've heard so much about Luigi Mangione, and we've watched these people support him, and it's so nauseating. And I have said many times, I wish the family would speak out more to remind people what the true consequences and the collateral damage of his actions were.
1: Are you worried? I mean, some of his supporters seem young, that there's a generation growing up that is condoning violence if they agree with a cause?
10: 1,000% I'm worried about it. We see more of it every day. And I think what's happening is, and you know, not to turn this into a philosophical

0: and or the commandments if you are a religious person. But this is like crazy to me.
1: So maybe in some ways it's good if there is no Luigi state murder trial.
0: For sure. No, I do. I think it's better that we don't have to watch this parade of people coming out to justify his behavior and then be able to put it on TikTok every day. So no, I do. I think that there is a huge value in people not having to watch that parade. You know, now of course you want to see somebody prosecuted where prosecution is viable, but if the law is the law, I've said it all the time, you have to apply the law. And the minute we start sort of messing around with applying laws properly, we're really in trouble. So it's the law says it should be dismissed, it should be dismissed.
1: You're going to talk about this. I know you have your own podcast, Crime and Justice with Donna Rotunno. That's also out today. Luigi, and what else?
0: So we have two podcasts every week. One comes out Wednesday, one comes out Thursday. This week I'm talking to Tom Kenneth, the lawyer for Daniel Penny, who was the guy on the subway. Jordan Neely was killed in that brawl fight on the subway where Daniel Penny got involved and was trying to help everybody stay safe. And he was acquitted in criminal court, and now he's being sued by the Neely family. So I'm talking to his attorney. His attorney and I will also talk about Luigi Mangione, like you and I did today. And then I have a judge from Massachusetts coming on so we could talk about Lindsey Clancy, which of course is taking the world by storm right now. I'm actually watching the trial in the background.
1: And that one's a devastating case, and obviously another podcast topic for another day. So that is Crime and Justice with Donna Rotunno. You can check that podcast out. Donna, Fox News contributor, criminal defense attorney, it is great to have you on. Thank you so much.
0: Thrilled to do it. Thank you for having me.
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1: It's Wednesday, August 19th. The United States and Canada have reached a last-minute deal to delay 50% tariffs on Canadian imports for 3 days. Meta platforms Tuesday, rejecting an accusation from a group of 29 U.S. states that it intentionally sought to addict children to its Facebook and Instagram platforms. Socialism in the Sunshine State hitting a wall. Representatives Jared Moskowitz and Debbie Wasserman Schultz fending off challenges from Democratic Socialists in Florida Tuesday. And Representative Byron Donalds winning a crowded GOP primary for governor. He'll face Democrat David Jolly in November. I'm Sue Guzman on the Fox News Rundown.
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0: every weekend. It's the Sunday Briefing. Senior White House correspondents Jackie Heinrich and Peter Ducey anchor from Washington, D.C.
1: President Trump will not be signing a new law if it ever reaches his desk.
0: Tackling all facets of the White House beat, including the President of the United States' national and international moves.
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3: 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Grammy award-winning singer-songwriter Carly Simon has Parkinson's disease. The You're So Vain singer revealing a variety of health issues in a statement about the diagnosis, sharing that she's been living with arthritis and had joint replacement surgeries, but her mobility was still on the decline. She's also received treatment for basal cell carcinoma on her face. But through these challenges, Simon is still making music. In August, the 83-year-old pop star plans to release her first album of original songs since 2008. Simon rose to fame in the 70s and received an Oscar for her song Let the River Run from the movie Working Girl. She's also written 5 children's books and 2 memoirs. Over the years, other celebrities have openly discussed living with Parkinson's, including Alan Alda, Ozzy Osbourne, and Michael J. Fox, who launched a foundation for research. 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I'm Lisa Brady, Fox News.
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16: Saving you money, I'm Hillary Barsky. Fidelity Investments releasing its annual estimate of retiree health care costs, which showed a 7.5% increase from a year ago. The report estimates that a 65-year-old who retires in 2026 can expect to spend on average over $185,000 on health care and medical expenses throughout their retirement. Saving for health care requires a calculated approach, some things you might consider using a health savings account. An HSA is one of the most powerful tools for retirement medical expenses because it offers a triple tax advantage, unlike a flexible spending account. HSA funds roll over from year to year, and once you reach age 65, you can withdraw medical expenses penalty-free for any purpose. Many pre-retirees mistakenly believe that Medicare is entirely free and covers all health expenses, and that is not the case, so you need to be aware of those costs. Saving you money, Hillary Barsky, Fox News.

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1: I'm Stuart Varney, and this is the Fox Business Report.
2: More big retail companies report earnings today. Wall Street expects improvement in Target sales and profit. Its new CEO, Michael Fiddelke, is working on a turnaround plan. Also today, TJX, parent of TJ Maxx, chipmaker Analog Devices, also Estee Lauder, and river cruise company Viking Holdings, and home improvement company Lowe's. Its competitor Home Depot reported upbeat earnings yesterday on more small do-it-yourself projects and contractors who are doing more plumbing and electrical work. Barron's market reporter Jacob Sonnenschein says it's a good sign.
3: You know, the home building stocks are positioned nicely for a little bit of a bounce, and I'd like to see what happens with Lowe's now, too.
2: Today, the minutes are released from last month's Federal Reserve meeting. That's your Fox Business Report. I'm Jenny Coselda. Invested in you.

0: This is the Fox News Rundown.
1: While there's a lot of focus on affordability, immigration remains a major concern in these midterm elections, driving a sharp divide on Capitol Hill and on the

0: campaign trail. Progressives are calling to abolish or overhaul ICE, betting that renewed focus on detainee deaths and officer shootings will turn swing voters against Republicans. That progressive voice is growing louder in key battlegrounds, including Minnesota.
1: Now let's talk about Donald Trump's out-of-control ICE force. We need to rip ICE apart and stop them from terrorizing our communities.
0: That was Minnesota Lieutenant Governor Peggy Flanagan celebrating her primary victory. She's now running to keep Senator Tina Smith's seat in Democratic hands. Immigration enforcement hits close to home for Minnesota voters after two fatal ICE-involved shootings in Minneapolis. But Democrats are also on the defensive in the North Star state following a massive statewide fraud crackdown. The latest Fox News power rankings still lean Democratic. Minnesota hasn't elected a Republican statewide in over two decades. So, can a dual focus on fraud and border security potentially flip this key seat red?
2: I don't like the way that the Operation Metro Surge was rolled out initially here in Minnesota, and we had two very tragic, unnecessary deaths.
0: Michelle Tafoya is the Republican Senate candidate in Minnesota.
2: I spent a lot of time talking with police leadership here all over the Twin Cities and around the Twin Cities about what they were allowed to do, what they weren't allowed to do. And everyone found this regrettable. I will say when Tom Homan came in to Minnesota and took over, unanimously, police officers and leadership were very, very happy to work with him, found him to be very professional. I don't know what Peggy Flanagan means when she says she wants to rip up or blow up ICE. They asked if she wants to abolish it. She just says, I think we need immigration, but I want to blow up ICE. I think she wants to blow up law enforcement writ large, and I do not. We've seen Minnesota going in the wrong direction at 100 miles per hour here under single-party rule led by Tim Walz and Peggy Flanagan. Flanagan has been here for 20 years collecting a government paycheck, and yet she's anti-law enforcement. That's not good for anyone. It's not good for the Minnesota residents. It's just a counterproductive approach to this whole issue. So I think we contrast very, very starkly there, and I think the case couldn't be clearer. I'm common sense. She's a little crazy.
0: Minnesota has been in all of the headlines recently for all the wrong reasons, right? We're talking potentially billions of dollars worth of fraud. And you've accused Flanagan of kind of trying to put distance between herself and Governor Tim Walz, not really wanting to acknowledge all of the fraud that was happening, saying it was mostly under his watch. Just kind of give us your thoughts on the fact that you feel she's not really acknowledging what was allowed to happen in Minnesota during her 8 years in office.
2: She will not touch the subject of fraud because she knows she was right there letting it happen right under her nose. In fact, she threw Tim Walz under the bus, which is fine with me because he deserves as much responsibility for this as she does. That's why he's not running for a third term and why she should not expect to be promoted this November.
0: You're looking to be the first Republican to win a statewide race in Minnesota for the first time since 2006, I believe. It's been 20 years, and it's a numbers game, and the numbers show it's going to be difficult, right? Peggy Flanagan got 411,000 primary votes. You had 211,000. How do you make up that gap, and how do you plan to get this done?
2: Listen, that was the primary. Now we're going to November. So many voters are engaged, and we're going to welcome voters from the other side of the aisle, and we're going to welcome every single independent that we can bring into this effort, because I think the vast majority of Minnesotans are exhausted by what they've been seeing. They're tired of seeing that their money was wasted slash stolen, and they're really angry that no one's been held accountable. I mean, we see a few people go to prison, but what about the people in government? What about the people who had whistleblowers come to them and say, do you know what's happening? And those whistleblowers were demoted, ignored, shunned. You know, this is unconscionable what's happened here in Minnesota. And I think a large swath of people know that.
0: Well, and Flanagan is part of this really far left wing of the Democratic Party right now, the socialist wing, the ultra progressive wing. She is for Medicare for all. She wants to end all military funding to Israel. And she's sporting some of her endorsements coming from Senator Bernie Sanders and Ilhan Omar. Do you think those endorsements are going to work for her? How are those endorsements going to play in Minnesota?
2: Look, we're going to have our endorsements, too, and I've already gotten one from Tim Scott, and I've got some police foundations and federations and organizations here in Minnesota endorsing me as well. So we're going to ask people what they really want. Do they think the Bernie

0: Sanders, Ilhan Omar wing of the Democrat Party represents them? Or do they think that more of a law-abiding, budget, keeping a budget, not fraudulent wing of the Republicans is going to help? Look, I'm a very common sense Republican. I'm a pro-choice Republican. I think that makes me a little different than a lot of the candidates we've put up in the past. So there are going to be a lot of people who come our way. And I really hope Minnesota is as tired of this single party rule that has brought us to this place of embarrassment and are ready for change. We believe they are.
1: Your opponent, Flanagan, has tried to label you as somewhat of a rubber stamp or a yes, sir, for President Trump. But you've broken with him before. You said he shouldn't run in 2024. He hasn't endorsed you yet. You'd obviously want to have a good relationship with him. But there is that tightrope you have to walk between acknowledging some of the president's policies and acknowledging the political environment you're running in. So how do you navigate that tightrope?
0: There's one endorsement that I care most about, and that is the endorsement of Minnesota voters. I am going to represent our state and the people in this state. So, like I said, I don't agree with my party 100% of the time, but when Trump does something well, I'm going to acknowledge it. When I disagree with him, I'm going to say so. I would like to think that an independent thinker with a spine would be welcome by Minnesotans to represent them in Washington. So that's who I'm going to represent, and that's the attitude that I'm taking. I'm not answering party bosses, special interest lobbyists. I am answering to Minnesotans only.
1: So I think a lot of listeners will obviously recognize you from your years and being in television and working in sports broadcasting. So just on a personal note, what made you want to leave broadcasting behind and get into politics?
0: Listen, when you are fortunate enough to have the career that I did, there are some things that come along with that, some restrictions about talking politics. And I accepted that. And that's what I signed up for. But it got to the point, Bill, where I, first on 9/11, and then much later, as I saw things continuing to go in the wrong direction here in Minnesota, I wanted to be able to be a voice in the conversation. I feel very strongly. I love my country. I'm not going to apologize for that. My dad is the son of immigrants, and he raised me to love this country and to understand that by being born here, I had already won the lottery in a way. And so that really just became this feeling inside that I couldn't stay out of this conversation. I wanted to take part in it. And then it just grew and grew. My last game was the Super Bowl in 2022 when the Rams won at home against the Bengals. And when I left that field, I knew now I had opportunities. And with a lot of deep consultation with my family, my kids, we decided this was the time. Look, this means a lot to me. I am not a career politician, and I am not doing this to be a career politician. I had a great career. That's done with now. I'm not desperate to be a politician, but I am desperate to help fix Minnesota and to keep this country on track and out of the hands of this leftist movement that we're seeing here in the United States.
1: And what would your response be to any critics out there who say, you know, a life in TV doesn't translate to politics? You don't have the experience to be a senator.
0: I would just say put my experience against that of Peggy Flanagan every day of the week. Look at her experience. And look where that's gotten us. It's got us into big trouble here in Minnesota to be embarrassed, not only about the fraud, but increasing crime rates while our educational scores go down. Test scores have plummeted here in Minnesota. Public education used to be one of the crown jewels of this state. And look where we are. Our GDP per capita has gone down for the first time in Minnesota history. We used to be above the national average. We're not there anymore. Businesses are leaving because of the politics and the restrictions and the taxes in Minnesota. So I would say, look at Peggy Flanagan's experience and where it got hers. And I will put my real world experience, my education, my master's in business up there against her every day of the week.
1: When you're traveling around the state of Minnesota and you're going to little towns, little cities, some of the rural areas, when you're talking to these potential voters and you're trying to swing them into your camp, what would you say are the top maybe two or three issues that they're telling you they care about the most this fall?
0: Number one is fraud. Fraud, fraud, fraud. I hear it everywhere I go, Bill. Big cities, small towns. They're angry Minnesotans, and they deserve to be, because not only was their money, our money, stolen, That means it went to criminals, number one. It bypassed the people that needed it. So we've hollowed out these programs that were really important to the neediest of Minnesotans. And third, and maybe what gets people most juiced up about this issue, is that no one has been held accountable. As I've said, we've seen some of the criminals go to prison. But who in government has paid the price? And my suggestion to them would be, let's send them all packing. Let's finish this once and for all. Let's uproot this government, this single party rule that brought us to this moment, and say enough, and send some faces in, some voices in, some independent, spine worthy people who want to go stand up for Minnesota.
1: What's your message to the independent voters in Minnesota, and maybe some of the more centrist Democrats who have always voted Democrat, but they really don't like the direction the party's going right now, and they don't like that Peggy Flanagan is going to be their nominee, somebody who's very, very far left? What's your message to those voters in the center and maybe more moderate Democrats? What's your pitch to them to get them to vote for you?
0: Join our team, because the only people I care about representing are all of you, every Minnesotan, wherever they are on the political spectrum. I know that they're tired. I know that they've seen this situation over the last 20 years and where it's brought us. They want strength. They want independence. They want leaders who will be honest with them, who will be transparent. That's what I'm going to be. I'm going to answer to them. I'm not answering to party leadership, special interests, lobbyists, or even a president. This president is going to be in office 2 more years, and I'll have 4 more after that. So I'm willing to work with anyone and everyone who wants to make Minnesota better, who wants to make the United States better. And I would say, if we want to prevent this leftward lurch, this very anti-Western, anti-American movement from continuing in this country, we have got to look elsewhere. Come give us a chance. We're here for you, and I will talk to anybody. So please find a way. Go to MichelleTafoya.com. We'll talk.
1: All right. Got to leave it there. Michelle Tafoya, Republican candidate for Senate in the great state of Minnesota, trying to make history and win statewide for Republicans there for the first time since 2006. Thank you so much for your time today.
0: Great to see you, Bill.
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31: Fox News, I'm CJ Papa. Congressman Byron Donalds is just one victory away from becoming the first black governor in Florida. Fox's Madeline Rivera.
32: The longtime Trump ally benefited from the president's endorsement, beating several other candidates, including Florida Lieutenant Governor Jay Collins. Florida Governor Ron DeSantis, whose term limited, stayed out of the primary.
31: He takes on Democrat David Jolly this fall. Democratic socialists in the Sunshine State celebrating the stunning victory of Representative Angie Nixon over Trump impeachment witness Alex Vindman in the Senate primary. She challenges U.S. Senator Ashley Moody in November. In Alaska, incumbent Senator Dan S. Sullivan and Democrat Mary Petola, former Representative Vance, officials still tallying up the ballots since the top four move on to the November midterms. 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

0: is the Fox News Rundown. Now a look at sports.
1: Padres outfielder Fernando Tatis Jr. hit two home runs and robbed a grand slam against the Mets on Tuesday, leading San Diego to a 5-2 victory. Elsewhere, the Phillies won their fifth straight game. They beat the Marlins 6-4. The Guardians with an 8-1 victory against the Giants. Joe Adell had six RBI for Cleveland. The Yankees beat the Orioles 3-1. Trent Grisham drove in all three runs for New York. And the Brewers blew out the Mariners 22-0. Three players hit three-run home runs. It ties a modern-era record for the largest shutout victory. That's your sports on the Fox News Rundown. Tony Genualdo, Fox News.
2: Now an update from Outkick Stan Dockich.
3: You all, Andrea Carter, are the ones that told us we have to respect the OGs. This league was built on black women. Okay, but why is that? How's that related to basketball as Caitlin Clark comes into the league and plays in a style that's totally different than you or anybody else has ever played at, and it makes us go to games. It makes us watch games. Hell, I don't know about you, Andrea Carter, but 17,000 people or 18,000, 19,000 people fill up Gainbridge every night to watch Caitlin Clark. And still, when she goes on the road, they got to go to bigger arenas. Andrea, so somebody's watching, but it's you all, Andrea Carter. It's you and Chinny and all those other women up there, which, by the way, lacks total diversity. There isn't a white dude to be seen or a white woman to be seen anywhere, that have spewed the hatred, that have spewed the narrative of jealousy, envy, ego, and pettiness. You have done that, not us. For Outkicks, don't at me. I'm Dan Dockich, and this is Fox News.
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0: What's on your mind?
19: Every election season, politicians suddenly become economists. They start talking about GDP, inflation rates, job creation, trade deficits, and economic growth. They point to charts showing why the economy is doing better or worse, depending upon which party is holding the microphone. But there's one problem. Most Americans don't live their lives on a government spreadsheet, jobs reports, GDP data, or CPI index information. They live at the grocery store. They live at the gas pump. They live when the mortgage payment comes out of their checking account. They live when their credit card bill arrives. And they live when their kid asks, can we afford that? In Bill Clinton's successful 1992 presidential campaign, strategist James Carville famously posted the message, "The economy, stupid," as a reminder to keep the campaign focused on what mattered to voters. More than three decades later, I think that famous line needs an update. It's not the economy, stupid. It's your personal economy that matters. And we will see this front and center as the runaway number one issue in the midterms. Because when Americans walk into the voting booth, they aren't carrying a copy of the latest GDP report. They're carrying around 365 days of financial experiences. Can I afford groceries? Can I afford my house? Can my kid afford a house? Is my paycheck keeping up with my bills? Can I afford health insurance? Can I fill up my SUV without wondering whether I should have bought a bicycle? Those questions may ultimately matter more politically than any economic statistic Washington can produce. Politicians can debate why gas prices rise, including war, oil markets, geopolitics, refinery capacity, regulation, taxes, or supply disruptions altogether. The person standing at pump number 7 doesn't care one iota about the political PowerPoint. They see the number spinning at the tank, $40, $60, $80. That number is the economy to them. What do my eyes tell me? This is why politicians heading into election season should be very careful about telling Americans how good or how bad the economy is right now. Republicans can point fingers at Democrats. Democrats can point fingers at Republicans. Both sides will cherry pick statistics that make their economic record look better. But voters will perform a much simpler calculation. Am I financially better off right now than I was 2 years ago? James Carville was onto something in 1992, but in 2026, I'd change the message. It's not the economy, stupid. It's your personal economy that matters most. And Washington would be wise to remember one simple rule. You don't get to tell Americans how their wallet feels. This is Ted Jenkin, host of the Red, White, and Green Show.
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0: Saving you money, I'm Hillary Barsky. Fidelity Investments releasing its annual estimate of retiree health care costs, which showed a 7.5% increase from a year ago. The report estimates that a 65-year-old who retires in 2026 can expect to spend on average over $185,000 on health care and medical expenses throughout their retirement. Saving for health care requires a calculated approach, some things you might consider using a health savings account. An HSA is one of the most powerful tools for retirement medical expenses because it offers a triple tax advantage, unlike a flexible spending account. HSA funds roll over from year to year, and once you reach age 65, you can withdraw medical expenses penalty-free for any purpose. Many pre-retirees mistakenly believe that Medicare is entirely free and covers all health expenses, and that is not the case, so you need to be aware of those costs. Saving you money, Hillary Barsky, Fox News.
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8: Byron Donalds could make history. I'm Dave Anthony, Fox News. The Republican congressman wins a primary in Florida, trying to become the state's first black governor.
9: Tonight, we put aside our differences. Tonight, we are one united Republican Party.
8: Donalds will face David Jolly, who used to be a Republican in Congress, now a Trump critic who won the Democratic primary for governor. A Democratic socialist scored an upset in Florida. Angie Nixon, who has outspent 16-1, defeated Alex Vindman, who to win the Democratic Senate primary to challenge GOP Senator Ashley Moody.
10: But progressives did see a loss in the 25th congressional district, where DSA-backed candidate Oliver Larkin failed to prevail against the incumbent Jared Moskowitz. Moskowitz saying in a statement, Democratic voters sent a clear message. I faced a challenge from the DSA. They threw everything at me, and I didn't change who I am or what I believe.
8: Fox's Madeline Rivera, a Republican congressman, was primaried out. Corey Mills, the 11th House incumbent defeated this year. Mills, who's under an ethics investigation, lost to GOP challenger Ryan Elijah. In Alaska, Democrat Mary Peltola finished first in a Senate primary. Republican incumbent Dan Sullivan was second. They and two others advanced in November in a ranked choice voting contest. Canada is not being hit with big new tariffs this morning.
11: The president releasing a statement just hours before the tariffs were supposed to take effect, writing on Truth Social, I have paused the 50% tariffs against Canada for a 3-day period based on the fact that Canada and the USA, subject to the finalization of documents, have a deal.
8: Fox's Ashley Strohmeyer. Stalemate remains in the Strait of Hormuz. President Trump insists it's open and the U.S. controls it.
12: Immediately after the statement by the president about the Strait of Hormuz, Iranian officials denied the critical waterway is open. Now, the Iranians did launch multiple attacks on vessels there over the weekend.
8: That's Fox's Trey Yingst. 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
13: 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Only 14% of cancers in the U.S. are caught through routine screenings. 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
8: We mentioned primary results in Florida and Alaska. They also voted in a very red state, Wyoming.
19: Congresswoman Trump-backed Harriet Hageman is going to face Democrat and former state representative James Byrd.

0: with a seat held by Senator Cynthia Lummis, who's retiring. Hageman was first elected to Congress in 2022 after defeating former Representative Liz Cheney. Republicans electing State Senator Eric Barlow in a four-way primary is their nominee for governor in the race to succeed outgoing Governor Mark Gordon. He'll face Democrat Kenneth Kastner in the November general election. President Trump carried the state of Wyoming by nearly 46 percentage points in 2024, his largest margin in any state. Sue Guzman, Fox News.
1: There is an empty cell on death row in Florida after the state's 13th execution this year. William Silva was convicted of murdering his estranged wife in 2006, and in his last words before the lethal injection, Silva claimed it was an accident. A convicted killer in Australia in prison for life is appealing in a case that got worldwide attention.
2: Erin Patterson's lawyer says there were major errors during her original trial. The Australian was convicted of murdering three relatives and trying to kill another by serving beef Wellington pastries made with poisonous mushrooms. The dead included her estranged husband's parents and aunt.
1: That's Fox's Jonathan Savage. On Wall Street, stock futures down not by much. Coming off three straight sell-offs, the Dow dropped over 100 points. The Nasdaq plunged 355. In baseball, a Brewers blowout for the record books.
3: Uh-oh. Is this number one? Lara deep to left. And it is number one in the big leagues for Luis Lara.
1: And he picked quite a night in his first career home run on Brewers TV. Milwaukee didn't just shut out Seattle. They beat the Mariners 22-0, tying the Major League record for the most lopsided shutout ever. I'm Dave Anthony, and this is Fox News.

0: Good evening, everyone. I am Tom Shillew in for Greg on this very special edition of Gutfeld. Let's kick this thing off, shall we? There are signs everywhere that summer is winding down. For instance, Times Square has changed its scent to pumpkin spice urine. Rashida Tlaib is starting to grow her winter coat. Oh. Greg Gutfeld is stockpiling Kilmeade jokes for the winter. And Nancy Pelosi, instead of copper tone, is applying WD-40 to her face. Okay, according to a newly released documents, Eric Swalwell confessed to having sex with Chinese spy Fang Fang. He told her he wanted to try something new and different, consensual sex. On one occasion, he says he had sex with her after he took Ambien. He says he barely remembers it, but he knows he was hungry for more 30 minutes later. Fang Fang said sex with Swalwell was nothing to write home about, even though as a spy, that was her job. Gotta write home. After John Ossoff criticized President Trump's ballroom, President Trump called him Pee Wee Herman. Then Ossoff replied, I know you are, but what am I? Scientists are warning influencers not to take selfies with sharks because the sharks may bite and kill them. But some folks are seeing an upside to this activity, more dead influencers. Mel Gibson just gave a major update on Lethal Weapon 5. In this latest installment, Riggs and Murtaugh become spokesmen for balance of nature. There we go. Come on. Well, we got to sell product, right? Okay, on to the monologue. So as a gang of socialists and oddballs enter the Democrats' big tent, the party has a decision to make. Join them or fight them. And Hunter Biden just made his choice. Here's what he thinks of the Dems' latest star, Abdul El Sayed.
1: I think that if we're crazy, if we all don't just get behind Dr. Abdul El Sayed, 100%, what we have a Michigan-born Rhodes Scholar who is this incredible athlete on top of that, who is also a board-certified doctor, who's also an epidemiologist, who also talks to people the way that they talk to each other.
0: Okay, we're listing his record. Let me try. Yeah, he's a doctor without a current medical license, and he does talk to people, but it's usually about his empathy for Hamas. Any other stellar candidates, Hunter?
1: The same way that I think that James Tallarico is an incredible candidate. I think that we have this incredible cast of leaders that are out there, that are young, that have an enormous amount of energy.
0: James Tallarico, the guy who told us he's a Christian who hates Christianity and believes God is non-binary, that guy makes us wonder if Dems should have gone with a more stable option, Jasmine Crockett. Yeah, who's next? Hassan Piker?
1: We just all need to get behind them rather than sitting around talking about, whether, Hassan Piker should, be a part of the party. And, I look at somebody like Hassan and I realize that, he's grown up on these platforms and he's created an incredible constituency.
0: Okay, he wants us to embrace the dude who justified 9/11 and October 7th. But Hunter says, don't worry. Piker has lots of followers and likes. Just get with the program, guys. That's his argument. Don't look at the details of Piker's past. Just sell his vibes. It's slowly become the Democrats' new strategy. It reminds me of Florence Henderson. When I was a kid, I remember her happily singing about her favorite cooking oil.
2: When chicken's fried this light, it's crispy every bite. It's just as crispy can be. The chicken's got a certain Wessonality.
0: Wessonality! Her cooking had its own personality. Before my time in the 50s, advertising used to just tell you what to buy. By the 60s and 70s, Madison Avenue had figured out a better way to sell your product was to give it a personality, a character you could relate to. Coke, taught the world to sing. Charmin toilet paper was squeezable. And Wheaties, of course, was masculine. It wasn't long before politics caught on to Madison Avenue's approach. The best-selling book, The Selling of the American President, detailed the ad executives and PR masterminds behind Richard Nixon's 1968 presidential victory. Selling presidents as personalities was very successful. Ronald Reagan, a former Hollywood star. Bill Clinton, who felt your pain. And of course, Barack Obama, who started off his political life as a poster and then slowly developed into an incredible simulation of a human being. Then came, that's right, Donald Trump, already a huge celebrity outside of politics. He turned the conventional wisdom of how to sell a president on its head. And all the professional strategists said, no way, this is not how it's done. But of course, Trump proved everybody wrong with his new formula. Trump's image was already well-defined. Instead of selling us on his personality, he used his personality to sell us on the idea of America as a success. People tried everything they could to stop Trump, and they didn't understand why none of it was working, because they were going after his personality. But voters had already made up their mind on him. All they needed to know was, Trump's for America, I am too. So Trump changed the whole game and left the entire Democratic Party with TDS. So if the left's only plan is personality, good luck. From their candidates to their mouthpieces, they're all disasters. Sketchy ex-boyfriends, terrorist sympathizers. So they are left pitching their failed ideas as its own personality. It's not socialism, it's just social. It's not communism, it's communality. Not even Florence Henderson could sell that. Let's hope voters catch on before it's too late. She talks so fast every date she ever went on was a speed date. Outnumbered co-host Emily Camagno. His comedy act makes people debate if the Jews really are the chosen people. Comedian Rich Voss. He's completed more dangerous missions than a Mormon in a bad neighborhood. Former SEAL Team 6 operator Rob O'Neill. And when her kid is hungry, she tells him to get a job. New York Times bestselling author and Fox News contributor Kat Tim. All right, Emily, this is the choice that Democrats have to make, right? It looks like Joe Biden's son has decided. I mean, Joe Biden, this is a guy, he is a lifelong Democrat, but his son says, no, let's just go with the socialist now.
3: When Hunter was talking during that interview and he kept saying, you know what, we need, I'm like, who's we? You are no figurehead in this party. You are the washed up, failed son of a disgraced, washed up president that we all forgot about and were relieved we're out of office. He, although ironically, I guess I should not be surprised that he's sort of loving the commie socialist take, because he sort of, in a way, embodies what Karl Marx did. Right? He was born to a life of privilege. It was only later that he renounced it and couldn't make any money peddling his revolutionary wares so that he went down the sort of drain of poverty. But he was born into wealth. It was a luxury that Karl Marx got to espouse his views. So here we have someone where it's a luxury that he gets to be in front of a platform and continue to waste our time. And then all he does is talk about boxes that are checked. Nothing that he talked about is the representation of the American people. Nothing that he mentioned in the way of going for these candidates in any way represented or detailed how America would be better for it. Oh, because someone's an epidemiologist? Oh, because they're a terrorist sympathizer? These guys are only concerned with labels and how things appear, missing the forest for the trees, that if it would just appear that they would put America first, maybe more people would listen to them.
0: Yes, right? Rob, you look great. Thanks for joining us. I love the cap.
4: Yeah, I'm glad to see you too, Tom.
0: Yeah, you know, you look like a professional golfer.
4: Oh, no, you haven't seen me golf.
0: And Voss looks like your caddy. Look at that.
5: First of all, I'm headed to a domino tournament in Cuba after this. Okay?
0: That's going to be good. Rob, okay, back to the monologue. What do you think? Do Democrats all have to make this choice? It seems like Hunter is saying, like, hey, you know, this is the way... the voters, he's got social media followers. Let's just kind of go with this. It doesn't matter about the policy. They get the vibe.
4: Yes, they need to stick with party politics, and that's the person with the D next to their name. That's all it is. They need it's a two-party system, Democrats versus Republicans. They don't care how it is. Have you noticed that Hunter seems to have cleaned up a little bit, too? He doesn't seem – he's not dropping the F-bomb. He doesn't seem like he's been ripping lines in the bathroom off the little thing where you change the baby's diaper. Not that I've ever seen that before. But I think, no, they're gearing – obviously, the midterms right now, they do everything about elections. They're gearing him up possibly for a run, too, because the powers that be don't care who it is. Look at Kamala Harris, her third chance maybe running as president. They're getting someone name recognition. The Biden name's been in there for 50 years. So he's doing something. He's massaging it for, he's even going for jihadi type Senate candidates in Michigan. A lot of the left wingers seem to like the jihadis at first, but once they start to bring in Sharia law, you know, women can't leave the house. They can't vote. They can't drive, which, I mean, they might be onto something. Now that I think about it, come on, ease up. I know, I made all that up. But it's interesting to see. They're only going to do what's best for their party, not what's best for the country. That's just how it's working.
0: That is it. Kat, should women drive?
6: I don't care what they do, as long as I don't have to.
0: Now, Kat, I watched you on The Five today. You made some very good points about this. You were, I forget what they were, though. But they were... But you were talking about this very issue, and why not? This idea that it is different politics. We can just take the Democrat policies of the last 20, 30 years. They're just throwing them out the window, and they're going with this because that's what seems to be a hit on TikTok now.
6: And it is a hit with some people, right? And I think that there's this outsider energy that people are getting excited about. And I think that they're just saying, okay, that's fine, whatever. Because, I mean, Democrats overall now have a more positive view of socialism than they do of capitalism. Yep. Capitalism is a dirty word. So when that poll came out, you can't really say it's just these select few inside the party anymore, when overall there's at least some sympathy to it. And I think that Republicans would make a mistake to just say, oh, these people are all crazy. They are. Their ideas are crazy. But if you look at James Tallarico, he has a 50-50 shot of winning or losing right now in Texas. So I think that anybody who cares a lot about capitalism, freedom, prosperity, as I do, should take a look at some of this stuff. Now, I think that you have to provide a real argument against it, a real solution against it, because I feel like now capitalism is this dirty word, and it's gotten such a bad reputation that if you don't want the government to solve all your problems, then that means you don't care about the problems. When that's really not the case at all. Every capitalist I've ever met cares about, they don't want people to be poor, they don't want people to be sick, they want people to be successful. It's just that capitalism has lifted more people out of poverty than

0: Every weekend, it's the Sunday Briefing. Senior White House correspondents Jackie Heinrich and Peter Ducey anchor from Washington, D.C.
1: President Trump will not be signing a new law if it ever reaches his desk.
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33: 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President Lyndon Johnson.
34: It is true that a house divided against itself is a house that cannot stand. I have concluded that I should not permit the presidency to become involved in the partisan division that are developing in this political year. And I will not accept the nomination of my party for another term as your president.
35: And I've seen the promised land. I may not get there with you, but I want you to know tonight that we as a people will get to the promised land.
36: America tonight is ashamed. Again, an assassin has struck down a man who wanted only peace and nonviolence. Dr. Martin Luther King Jr. is dead.
37: The doctor's now on the scene. Kennedy is lying in a pool of blood.
38: News as it happened then. News as it happens now.
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39: Why you don't hate the media enough.
40: ABC played hide and seek with a report on the lab leak. Former ABC News correspondent Terry Moran claimed on the Fifth Column podcast that his former network diluted his 2021 COVID lab leak report after Dr. Fauci saw it.
41: The day that it's supposed to air, it gets reviewed and it comes back to me and it is incomprehensible. And I've never been angrier. I'm in the booth.
42: These lawyers?
41: Lawyer standards. And I was told, Fauci.
42: Oh? So they took the story that you did and either sent a copy of a transcript or a copy of the video to Anthony Fauci.
41: It would have been the script. That's what I was told.
40: Thanks for waiting till now to come out with the truth, Terry. Next week, he's going to let us know that he knows where Jimmy Hoffa's buried. Okay, look, Rob, this is amazing to me because Terry, he did just say this recently on the podcast, okay? But he was fired by ABC News or let go some time ago. He could have, when he left ABC, he could have had the scoop of the century on his own.

0: Substack that ABC had completely buried the major story of COVID.
1: Yeah, but they're going to come after him after that, too. If you're playing the game, the powers that be who allow you to say what you can say. And if at ABC, when you get fired, you come out on Substack, they're going to come out, are you employable ever again? The whole blackball thing doesn't quite go away if you go away from the narrative. Everybody knows that it's a liberal spin. It's like I'm going to screw the story up, but there's a story of a fish that gets out of the water, comes back to the other fish and say, what are you going to do when you get out of the water? And they say, what's water? It's because you're in the liberal bias. And if you go against the grain, you're just fired. You're just canceled. That's just the way it goes. You're going to go with, if you want to keep a job, you want to stay employable, you want to keep getting clicks, you want to be viewed, do what you're told. That's basically what it's hit at places like that. I've been in different meetings at 9 a.m. at different places, and the agenda is there for sure, pretty much everywhere.
0: It's unbelievable. Now, Emily, do you think that he comes out now? Okay, so Rob is right. He's probably afraid of ABC and the establishment. He didn't want to get canceled. But why is it now that he has the guts to come out? Has the corner finally turned on Fauci?
2: I mean, it must have. Look, when I first saw this, first of all, none of us are surprised. And we've been covering it here, the abject fraud and corruption that horrific shell of a human Fauci was wielding during COVID to really destroy our lives and lose lives. So hearing that the script went to his micromanaging eyes, it doesn't surprise me. But what surprises me, I guess, would be the thought that anyone thinks for one second that this racket and everything else on the mainstream media is actually journalism. Did they think for one second that they were doing their own investigations, that they were not told exactly what to say and how to say it? We lived like that. And anyone who dared to, in fashion of democracy, question authority or raise questions as to efficacy, they were canceled. So he is just showing us exactly what we knew all along, which is the media is not the fourth estate. It is trash in this country. We are the only network where you can say your opinion, where we do look for facts. Whatever benefit he's getting now from this, I don't know if it's conscious or if he was somehow given the green light of brethren in his arena to be like, yeah, I guess there are some doubts. But by the way, we still have yet to see Fauci covered in his due fashion as he is on this network in any of those networks. So I'll bet to all of them that's why that guy was so surprised, because he didn't know he was writing and tallying on himself in every text and diary entry for years.
0: Exactly. Voss, do you remember years ago in the 90s, you and I were hired to perform at a bar mitzvah?
3: Yes.
0: And I went up first.
3: Yeah.
0: And I bombed. And then you went up and you spent the entire time roasting me.
3: Well,
0: for the rest of the bar mitzvah.
3: Well, the kid have a good memory. He came up to us after the show. Didn't he tell you to quit, the little kid? Basically?
0: Yes, he did. Yes, he did, Rich. But I want to know, are you proud of that, that you used that time of yours?
3: I'm going to try to figure out a way to do it now. Hey, first of all, he got fired, not because of, it's numbers. If he did half the numbers this show did, he could light the camera crew on fire, he'd still have a job. It's all numbers, all right? And I'm sick of all this COVID stuff coming out now, right? What happened? I remember sitting home during COVID, locked in my house with my wife and kid. One night I said to my wife, I go, let's have sex. And she said, I can't, I have COVID down there. And I said, I told her, I go, COVID can't live in such a dry area. I'm just saying, this is bringing back those memories.
2: Jeez, is she watching?
3: What?
2: Is your wife watching?
3: No, my wife doesn't watch this.
0: Now, Kat. about Terry Moran. I mean, does this prove to you that the media, I mean, the media is not just biased. I mean, they were 100% working for the establishment, that is, you know, the establishment in power, that is Biden, the Biden administration, Fauci, and the medical establishment.
4: Okay, I'm still a little bit recovering. Yeah. I'm still a little bit recovering from what I was just put through in this establishment. Yes.
5: Yeah.
4: Yes. The thing that sucks about just in general the whole media ecosystem
5: is there's very little incentive for saying what you actually

0: believe if it's not popular. Because you'll always get backlash for saying something unpopular with an audience. And if you turn out to be right later on, everybody's already moved on. So a lot of the times people aren't going to be like, oh, remember, she was right about that thing. They're already busy yelling at whoever now is saying the new unpopular thing, whether it's right or not. So it was very serious during COVID, where if you even suggested that potentially the virus came from the lab where the virus started, right outside the lab, like you could lose everything. You really could lose everything. And some people did lose everything. And it was this very, very serious thing. And I think that we should learn so many lessons from COVID. I think we should learn certainly about what the government can do and what they're able to get away with. And I think that the lack of trust in institutions, people say that that's a sad thing. And I guess in some ways it is, because they are useful for some things. But I think that it can be not good, but I think if we're trusting one another instead as citizens and not assuming the worst and actually listening to people who disagree or who might have an opinion that's different, I think that that's a good thing. So I think that there's a lot of lessons to be learned from this, because it was something that's really truly insane, but I feel like there's truly insane stuff happening every day.
1: Yes, and it is good because we will never trust them again. We're all skeptical.
0: I never
1: skeptical.
0: Did. But
1: never did. But people are more
0: but
1: skeptical
0: still,
1: now.
0: But I'm thing. More skeptical now. I should have been even more skeptical than I was.
1: Up next, gang members versus the homeless.
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4: Dade County, as we know it, especially from the Kendall area south, is never going to be the same. 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
7: This is House Call for Health. Family history significantly amplifies a woman's risk of breast cancer. Looking at health records of almost 16,000 women who underwent BRCA testing in Ontario, Canada over nearly a decade, investigators found that women who tested negative for a BRCA gene mutation still had a 25% lifetime risk of developing breast cancer. Additionally, for those women who tested positive for a BRCA mutation, breast cancer risk varied from 56 to 86%, depending on the number of immediate family members who had breast or ovarian ovarian cancer. Researchers said that based on these findings, a physician might recommend more frequent mammograms or breast MRIs to a BRCA-positive patient in their 50s or 60s with no family history of breast cancer, but suggest preventive mastectomy as an option for a young BRCA patient with several cases of breast cancer in the family. The findings were reported in JAMA Network Open. For more health news, go to foxnewshealth.com. 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
6: Watching.
9: A story in five words.
1: Ex-gang members versus homeless. Emily, fed-up residents and business owners in Venice Beach, California, are taking matters into their own hands, paying up to $300 a month each to a private crew of ex-thugs and reformed addicts called Ghost Town Consultants to reclaim their streets from a so-called homeless war zone that the city reportedly won't do anything about. What do you think of this strategy?
12: I mean, I love the, like, reverse mafia. I love the imaging of it. But the reality is so heartbreaking. This is like after the COVID, you know, impact on our society when the police were defunded, and so citizens would have to get together and pool and GoFundMe to pay off-duty cops' salaries to patrol their neighborhoods. Like, what this means is that the citizens who are already taxed a million times over on their salary and sales and everything, that they're now paying out of pocket because the government has abdicated its duty to secure the streets and make sure that they're safe. So every single person that is paying for this has paid multiple times for a duty that the government has failed to do. And by the way, any one of those who has voted Democrat, though, then they got what they paid for. There have been clear candidates in both sides of the aisle there in California that have said, I stand for law and order, and then I do not. So unless every single person there has voted red, then that's exactly what was gonna happen.
1: Boom, that's right. Kat, these ex-gang members, they're not armed, but they do go up to people, homeless people. They chat with them. They persuade them. And the homeless people actually take direction from them because they're tough guys. Seems to work.
0: Yeah, I guess. I mean, you do what you got to do, right? Although it just seems kind of a strange thing to be, like, billing your services as an ex-gang member, doesn't it?
1: Well, I mean, they're tough,
0: like,
1: right?
0: Like, how do you find them? You can't, like, they're not on DoorDash. You can't, like, you know, like, how do you...
1: Yeah.
0: How are they finding these people to do this? Do they have a website? Like, hireanexgangmember.com? I don't understand. I didn't really understand.
1: Something tells me it's word of mouth.
0: Because I thought, I don't know a lot about gangs. I know that's probably shocking to everyone. I thought once you get out, you're not supposed to be like, I was in a gang, everybody. I thought, like, that's, like, dangerous.
1: Yes.
0: Or is that only in movies? I don't know. I guess the gang member will have to reach out to me and let me know. Ex-gang member, hopefully.
1: Exactly. Okay, Rob.
20: Yes.
1: This is like, you know, protection, right? This is the old-fashioned, you pay a guy, he protects the neighborhood. But what it says is that they've gone to this resort because the city hasn't solved their problem.
20: How do you think the Italian crime families in New York started? It's because the immigrants from Italy didn't trust the local government. So they protect themselves. They say there's no honor amongst thieves. Sure there is. You got motorcycle clubs, one percenters, OG Crips and Bloods. This is a result of bad policies that brings crime in. If people have some sort of pride and they're capitalists, they want to get paid for their services, they care about their neighborhoods, they're going to start doing it. I mean, you see a lot of these liberal policies. Look at in England, they were bragging in the 90s about we got rid of our guns. Good job. You also got rid of life is the way you know it. Eventually, if the government's not going to protect you, people are going to protect themselves. That's what's happening. It happened in Northern Ireland with the IRA. You're going to see this. You're going to see vigilantes. If the government doesn't step in, people will. People that care about their own families. And I'm all for it. If no one's going to protect you, protect yourself. That's why pro-Second Amendment, have your emergency stuff, know your communities around you. This is very real, and it's going to happen, and people are just trying to get ahead of it, I think.
1: I'd hire Rob. I'd hire his crew.
20: Yeah, we got guys. I got a place called the Operators Collective. Come check us out. Well, we're not even criminals, most of us. We haven't been caught.
12: Most of us.
20: We didn't wear body cams on most missions for a reason. Hey, trust me, right? Window
1: Boss,
20: insurance.
1: What do you think? I mean, you used to run with a kind of a dangerous crowd, didn't you?
21: Well, I was in a Jewish motorcycle gang. You heard of the Warlords? I was in the Landlords. And, Tilty Yarmulke. Here's the thing. I want these people to get sober. I want them to get clean. It's the government's got to take care of this because they can't take care of themselves right now. Who's saying if they do get clean, that their lives... Look, I was a drug addict, and now look at me. Anyhow. I will give food. Like, if I'm walking to a store, do you have... Like, I was driving in New York, and this homeless girl, you know, Carla, I came, hey, do you have a dollar so I can get something to eat? And I had a half a tuna sandwich. I go, here's a half a tuna. She goes, I don't eat tuna. I go, bitch, you live in a cardboard box. Now you're on a diet plan, right? So I will do whatever I can to help somebody. If they come to me and want to get sober, I will do whatever I can, and I'll put my hand out. That's my primary purpose in life.
1: You can hire Voss. They're all up for sale here. Coming up, the sports betting stranglehold.
2: News. I'm Gianna Gelosi. The results are in yesterday's Florida primary elections.
6: President Trump backed Congressman Byron Donalds, winning Florida's GOP gubernatorial primary. He'll take on former Representative David Jolly in November, a former Republican.
2: Fox's Kristen Goodwin, Democratic Socialist Angie Nixon, won her primary for Senate. She's going to face Republican Senator Ashley Moody.
22: But progressives did see a loss in the 25th congressional district, where DSA-backed candidate Oliver Larkin failed to prevail against the incumbent Jared Moskowitz.
2: Fox's Madeline Rivera, President Trump announcing a last-minute deal with Canada.
23: Writing on Truth Social, I have paused the 50% tariffs against Canada for a three-day period based on the fact that Canada and the USA, subject to the finalization of documents, have a deal.
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1: Tonight on Should We Be Concerned, a new survey finds that more than a quarter of Gen Z investors see gambling as part of their long-term investment strategy, and more than half have bet on sports in the last year on money that originally was set aside for investing. Should we be concerned? Rich Voss.
21: Listen, I know gambling. Look, I just missed Powerball by four numbers. I know this online. I'm not lying. I go on Amazon to keep me off of DraftKings, all right? I'll go on Amazon, I'll buy something, right? Go on the road, my wife will call, having a meltdown, and all I want to ask her is, did I get a package, right? Because it's a quick fix. You can't get a quicker fix than gambling on your phone. It's the quickest fix, and kids, the addiction is just overwhelming. It has nothing to do with future and planning, and it's a quick fix. I need to win now.
1: Well, and you did it. Did you do it before the apps came out? I mean, were you like a guy who would bet on the track?
21: I'm not lying. With a bookie, 1 week, I lost 13 out of 15 games. That's almost impossible. It's almost impossible. I could have flipped a coin and won more. Yeah. All right? So I had the bookie, whatever. It's just... It's like everything. One's too many and a thousand's not enough. Once you get started, you know what I'm saying? If you have that...
1: I don't know what you're saying. I want to know if anybody else... Kat, do you understand this? Because I am not the gambling type. I know that it's a serious thing. I just never get... once I lose, I think, well, that was dumb. And then I just don't do it again.
21: What do you... You don't gamble. Look at that tie.
1: It's worth the chance, boss. What do you think, Kat?
0: I might get into it.
1: You would?
0: Yeah.
1: Yeah.
0: Because then it's on sports, right?
1: Yeah,
0: sports gambling?
1: This is sports, yeah.
0: So then when the sports is on, I'll care. And feeling like I belong in the room might be enough money, worth the money, you know? Because when I'm ever watching the games, like it's hard to escape the games.
1: Yeah.
0: Right? The fall's coming up. Football is everywhere. So maybe if I gamble my 401k on it, I'll finally be at least half as invested as everyone else.
1: That's interesting. You're taking a different direction. It's what might make you a sports fan after all.
0: Yeah, because I feel like there's no way that people that are that like watching, like they have to have money on it, right?
1: I mean, I don't think they have to. I think that with the
0: it's
1: sports.
0: Just like they're Love Island.
1: Yes. I mean, it is. Rob, that's why it almost ruins it. The betting ruins it for the sports.
3: I think the opposite. I like to gamble on the sports.
1: You do? Okay.
3: No, it's good because it gets all the politics out of it. I grew up in Montana, a Washington Redskins fan, which I can't explain. But political correctness ruined that. The Redskins are gone. Now, but with gambling, my son Reeves is now 8 months old in New York. I have to make him a Giants fan so my grandson is not born into the Jets on accident because I have waterboarded people, but I'm not an animal. I'm not. Well, have you ever seen a Jets fan? They're always upset. Well, why are you a Jets fan? My dad made me. You know what I'm saying?
1: Yeah.
3: So that's gambling, too. Yes, gamble on the games. Everything's rigged, and don't let your son be born into the Jets. I got it all figured out.
1: Emily, look, but this is retirement income. They're saying they're counting on this money for their future and their kids' future, but they're gambling it away. I can see if people are fun, you want to put a couple of potatoes aside and you want to gamble, go ahead and do it, but don't risk your retirement on it.
4: Yeah, I'm with you where I think this is so foreign to me because the concept of like dealing with all of that while on your phone and having such an enormous potential of money like be so ephemerally played. It's just frightening to me. Like, I am that person on the screen with a cane. That is me looking at this. That is just like, I am too old for all of this.
1: Oh, I see.
4: Because I don't understand it. And I think, like a lot of things that kids do, I just have zero... I've never had any interest in gambling. I love rooting for my teams, and so that's sort of the most gambling I'll do, like maybe a couple parlays, whatever. But this, it is foreign. But I think it is addiction-based. And so what other things are they also doing on their phone? Like, if this is the epidemic that some people are concerned it is, then we should probably pay a lot more attention to what your kids are doing with their allowance.
1: It's too easy. It's on their phone all the time, and they can bet on anything now. It's not just sports. They can bet on whether, you know, the price of donuts is going to go up or down.
3: I think a good bet, though, within the next 3 years, if you take $1,000, Bills winning the Super Bowl, Josh Allen MVP, it might hit 1 year if you do that. That's a good retirement thing, right?
1: Yeah, giving tips now.
21: There's scam. There's
3: Oh, that's a total tip. Let's do this. If I'm right, I'm right. If I'm wrong, no one's going to remember me saying that.
4: Exactly.
21: There's slots, blackjack, dice. Do you want to get in your car, drive all the way to a casino, or just lay in bed? And you could play any game on the phone.
1: Do you have money, Rich, on anything right now?
21: Do I have money? Yes.
1: Yeah.
21: Whether they bring me back here again.
1: I don't know. What do you think? 70-30. All right. Let's get physical.
2: God's first. Family's always second. Then the third thing,
5: football.
2: That's when life gets good.
5: This is our senior year.
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2: 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It's all about the men they're becoming.
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36: Five more words.
1: Five more words. The benefits of short sprints. Rob, scientists compared 6 30-second cycling sprints for a total of 3 minutes to an hour and a half of sustained moderate cycling, and they found that the 3 minutes of intense work was more beneficial than the longer workout. Now, you were a Navy SEAL. Yes. Does this surprise you?
3: No, because every time we did it, we could talk to the guys, did the sprints up and down. And we tried to get the guys, they were 90 miles away on a bike going like 50 miles an hour. I couldn't find them. 90-minute ride. It's a joke. Tough one. How many elbows?
1: I was on it.
3: Bike ride.
1: I get it. But you, listen, I mean, you have had some intense workouts. Mm-hmm. I was attracted to this story because I'm not lazy. I do get bored, though. I don't like those long workouts. I want to do one thing, get it over with.
3: Yeah, I agree to the short. It started with CrossFit even before that. The short, high intensity workouts, a little bit of rest. Yeah, that seems to be the way to go. Sprints are always a good thing too. But you know, so are what's the thing that you know? Nobody saw me at 4 a.m. doing the cold water plunge. Nobody saw me doing the sprints because I wasn't doing them. I think the sprinting and all that stuff too. I think long distance running is going to be bad for your lower back eventually.
1: Kat, I think you're with me. You get bored too?
0: It's so bored.
1: Yeah.
0: It's so bored.
1: What do you favor? What's your kind of exercise of choice?
0: I force myself to do some exercise where I can also be on my phone at the same time.
1: So yeah, but that's it. So I'm guessing it's the longer, low intensity.
0: When I do like workout videos on YouTube, but as soon as they show a move where I have to put the phone down, I'm like, maybe I'll just repeat the last one. Maybe I'll just do more sets of that one.
1: Yeah.
0: You know? I also think this is not true. There's no way 3 minutes of anything is better than an hour of anything. I feel like this was invented by some big, big, big man who was very big and and like smoking a pipe. Like, you know? Like, you know what I'm talking about.
1: Yeah, that's all he did. I mean,
0: one of those big guys, he's got mustard all over him.
1: That was the study? You think this whole scientific study was a guy going,
0: he's a fat cat in every sense of the word. He just paid him off. He said, here, my wife wants me to work out for longer than 3 minutes, and I want to smoke my pipe and eat

0: My hoagie.
1: Okay. Emily, I think that most people think this because we've all been for years and years. Oh, you got to get on. You got to do an hour on the Stairmaster. You got to do like the 10K, whatever. But the high intensity, science is saying this. I mean, this isn't, I know Kat thinks it's a guy with a pipe, but they they hook people up to machines and they've found out that the high intensity stuff, it works.
2: Yes, and with my limited understanding, they provide different functions for your body. And so the reality is that those high-intensity sprints release in your body what essentially is brain food. And it's a way for your brain to absorb those nutrients that it would not otherwise. And in this country where everyone is headed straight for dementia and Alzheimer's, and we're learning that there's so many factors that are preventable and mitigative, yes, one of them is doing these high intensity things. And you combine it with other stuff too, but your body reacts naturally. And it's good news. Don't be alarmed.
1: So that's good news?
2: Yes.
1: Emily's good news as everyone goes off to bed. You're all gonna die.
2: Eventually.
3: I agree with it. Listen, I've never been an hour guy. I've always been a 3-minute guy. Here's the thing. I guess I sprint after a show to get to my car so the audience can't catch me, right?
4: But I'm sure they're chasing after you.
3: Yes. I lift, as you can tell. Navy SEAL, please look at me. I don't do cardio because I don't care about the inside. I care about the outside. You see what I'm saying?
1: I see. That makes sense. Rob, I read your book. You couldn't swim when you went into the Navy SEALs.
5: You read my book, so you're the one.
1: Yeah. You could not swim.
5: Yeah. That's actually the hardest part of SEAL training. After Hell Week, you got to find a book agent. I couldn't swim. I learned just the. I ran into a guy that said, "What? Great to see you in the pool. Never seen you. What gives?" I said, "I joined the Navy yesterday. I'm going to be a SEAL." And he said, "Not like that." And he was actually going to go play water polo for Notre Dame, and he said, "This is called the breaststroke. So good luck with that old SEAL thing." That's proof. Just stick with it. Wherever you are, be there. You can learn how to swim too.
1: Learn how to swim by drowning. That's incredible. Don't go away. We'll be right back.
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9: I'm Gianna Gelosi with your Fox True Crime Minute. A fatal shooting last week stunned the city of Chino Hills, about 35 miles east of downtown Los Angeles. Prosecutors say the execution-style killing stemmed from an ongoing business dispute between the victim and one of his abductors. Authorities say John Chuan Bo, 66, and his brother Zhang Fang Bo, 67, led sheriff's deputies on a car chase after kidnapping Shakur Ikebar, who was 60, from his Chino Hills home. That chase ended about a mile away, and John Chuan Bo got out of the car and surrendered to police. His brother then dashed to the back of the vehicle and shot Ikebar, who was stuffed in the trunk. Cops then opened fire, and Zhang Fengbo died at the scene. Public filings show Ikebar and Zhang Fengbo were business associates in an investment company. Despite not firing the shot, John Chuanbo, the sole survivor, has been charged with murder with a special circumstance of kidnapping, which prosecutors say could lead to the death penalty. There's more on this story at foxnews.com or subscribe to the Fox True Crime Podcast. I'm Gianna Gelosi.
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0: Las Vegas was built for stars. And on August 22nd, two of boxing's biggest take center stage. Raleigh Romero never follows the script.
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0: It's time to put up or shut up. Raleigh Romero versus Teofimo Lopez, August 22nd.
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16: Democrats in Florida are the latest to take a left turn. I'm Dave Anthony, Fox News, picking up aggressive to take on Republican Senator Ashley Moody.
17: Another Democratic socialist made headway.
18: What do we do?
17: Angie Nixon in a come-from-behind win for the Democratic Senate nomination in Florida.
16: Well, as Fox's Doug Lusitter, Nixon was outspent 16-1 and trailed in the polls, but defeated Alex Vindman by 12 points, and he had the backing of prominent Democrats. Two other Democratic socialists lost, however, in Florida, challenging two members of Congress. But Jared Moskowitz won, so did Debbie Wasserman Schultz.
19: And we're going to make sure we fight those damn Republicans.
16: She defeated several others in a redrawn district, but Republican Congressman Corey Mills was primaried out. Ryan Elijah defeated Mills, who's under a House ethics investigation. He becomes the 11th member of Congress to lose a primary this year. Another House Republican won his primary, trying to become Florida's next governor, Byron Donalds.
20: Let's go beat David Jolly in November.
16: Jolly used to be a Republican in Congress. Now he's a Trump critic who won the Democratic primary for governor.
21: The renewal of a hope, the belief in each other once again, the belief in something better, that we are better in this moment than where our leaders are dragging us.
16: In Alaska, a primary for one of the six Senate seats considered toss-ups in November in the Fox News power rankings. Republican Senator Dan Sullivan finished second behind Democrat Mary Peltola. Both advanced in November, along with two others, in a ranked choice voting contest. As the U.S. and Iran remain in a standoff over Strait of Hormuz shipping, Iran reportedly ready to expand the conflict if President Trump resumes bombing.
22: The FT reports Iranian forces have assessed possible strikes on U.S.-linked locations in Southeastern Europe. That could include Besmer Air Base in Bulgaria, recently approved by the government there for use by American refueling aircraft.
16: That's Fox's Jonathan Savage. 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
16: Weeks after ex-presidential COVID advisor Dr. Anthony Fauci refused to answer questions at a Senate hearing, which prompted Republicans to refer a contempt of Congress resolution to the Justice Department, one of Fauci's former advisors goes to court.
27: A former advisor to Dr. Anthony Fauci pleads guilty to plotting to conceal federal records related to research on the origins of the COVID-19 pandemic. David Morins, who'd worked as a senior official at the National Institute of Allergy and Infectious Diseases during the pandemic, admitted using his personal email account for government business regarding research grants to keep them from disclosure under public record laws. Prosecutors say he and his co-conspirators senators were plotting to restore a grant funding bat coronavirus research and looking to counter the theory that COVID may have originated from a Wuhan, China lab. Fauci is not charged with or accused of wrongdoing in the case or mentioned by name in court filings. Lillian Wu, Fox News.
16: There is another social media trial. 29 states taking on Meta, led by the attorneys general from California, Colorado, Kentucky, and New Jersey. Among the allegations, the parent company of Instagram and Facebook made addictive platforms harming teenage users.
1: In addition to billions in financial damages, the states are asking the judge to impose more restrictions on how the platforms operate for minors. First up on the stand was Arturo Bejar, the former Facebook engineer turned whistleblower, who says he tried to warn Meta executives about the dangers to kids, but no one listened. He is considered a star witness in this federal trial, which is scheduled to last about 6 weeks. Meta CEO Mark Zuckerberg is also expected to testify. In Oakland, California, Claudia Cowan, Fox News.
16: Canada's avoided big new tariffs that were set to take effect this morning. President Trump delayed them, saying they are finalizing a deal. On Wall Street, stock futures are mixed. Up for the Dow, down for the NASDAQ. I'm Dave Anthony, and this is Fox News.
2: Welcome to Jesse Waters Primetime tonight.
3: Rapid fire. Do you support Medicare for All?
4: Yes.
3: Universal child care?
4: Yes.
3: Abolishing and prosecuting ICE?
4: Yes.
3: The Green New Deal?
4: Yes.
3: National rent control.
4: Yes.
2: The commies are coming for Florida. Do they have a shot?
5: It's not too good these days. It's not too good. It kind of smells like a New York sidewalk in the summer. P.U.
2: Americans spend the summer fighting.
6: I decided to move and I took my little then 11-year-old. I'm being forced to move to another country because the president of the United States hates my mother. But in all fairness, I believe my mother hates him more.
2: Happy TDS Tuesday.
8: I'd like you to imagine a day when you will not hear Donald Trump's name. Take good care of yourself and I love you.
2: Plus...
18: I'm being boiled alive!
2: Fox News alert, polls just closed in Florida, and there's a lot at stake. DeSantis is about to be termed out, and votes are pouring in for his replacement. Byron Donalds just clinched the Republican nomination. He has Trump's endorsement. Over on the House side, Republican Corey Mills is in the hot seat. He could lose his primary. But the fresh action, can communism play in Florida? Sunshine State, now ground zero in the battle for the soul of the Democrat Party. The communists have proven they can win in coastal cities and in the Rust Belt, but Florida's a different animal.
28: Now it's time for us to not just be quiet because silence is complicity.
2: That's Angie Nixon, no relation to Richard. She's running for U.S. Senate. Her opponent, Vindman. Remember him? The left's pasty impeachment witness. Bad case of TDS. But Angie, she's a whole different kind of cray-cray. In the spring, Ange was arrested for staging a sit-in outside DeSantis' office. The day before, she stormed the Capitol in Tallahassee. Hot pink and a bullhorn.
29: The question now recurs on final passage of HB1D. The clerk will unlock the machine and the members will proceed to vote.
2: If Angie's in charge, Florida man can do whatever he wants because Angie wants to abolish prisons.
28: I want to abolish for-profit prisons because I believe right now people aren't educating our children and they're ushering them into the school-to-prison pipeline because they want to exploit labor.
2: But she'll make one exception. Quote, I can't wait until Donald Trump is arrested and held accountable. So prisons are racist, unless you're throwing the white man in them. That's what she's running on. Get whitey. And if you cried when Charlie died, Klansman. Quote, it is beyond disrespectful to introduce resolutions honoring Charlie Kirk. if you support it, you are a tool of white supremacy. And I did not stutter. Angie's a one-trick pony. At one of her little Zoom rallies, she booked a poet to call the state of Florida, you guessed it, racist.
0: Agua Florida, Ponce de Leon haunting the fountain of youth at a genocide theme park, the smudge of the Timucua people slaughter we water, where voodoo priests, santeras, and shamans pontificate premonitions and prescribe spiritual baths for mal de ojo, how I-95 cut Miami like a fresh wound.
2: Calling the place you want to rep racist is a bold strategy. Obama didn't even try it. NBC's like, are you sure this is going well?
4: The president and Republicans have been very eager to paint the entire Democratic Party as communists and Marxists. Do you worry that those attacks could resonate in a place like Florida, especially considering all the Cuban-American population there?
7: Look, we can argue all day about people's labels.
2: Cuba's 90 miles from Florida. Millions of Cubans fled communism and set up shop there. So if you want to win Florida, you got to connect with the Cubans. And when they hear politicians say everything's going to be free, they know what's next. They're going to lose their freedom.
9: Are we ready for Medicare for all? Yeah! Are we ready for universal child care? Yeah! Are we ready for paid family and medical leave? Yeah! Are we ready for a $25 an hour minimum wage? Are we ready for free college? Are we ready for a Green New Deal?
2: That's Oliver. He's a communist running for a House seat against Jared Moskowitz, a Democrat who's kind of a wise guy, but he does come on Fox. Jared backs Israel, Doge, and he just won. AP just called it. Probably because Oliver was running on sucking every billionaire dry.
10: Give me a number. What percentage of every dollar should every American be able to keep after they pay the government, local, state, federal?
11: It depends on the range of income that someone is making. For billionaires, I think that billionaires should be taxed out of existence.
2: We have a little theory on why Oliver hates wealth. He went to Exeter, best boarding school in the nation. He probably got bullied or something happened to him, but he's out for revenge. Usually with these communists, it's some kind of family or personal issue. They blindly lash out at the system because of white guilt or anti-colonial propaganda they heard in school, or they just hate their dad. These communists they're staring down the barrel at seasoned machine politicians. Debbie Wasserman Schultz. She's been in the House for two decades. Former DNC chair. She was there when they rigged the primary for Crooked against Bernie. Debbie just won her primary, but it wasn't pretty. She had to fight off a commie named Elijah, who wanted to run the white lady out of town.
12: We cannot have somebody who claims to be an ally to our community come in this moment, the moment that we're in right now, and take away our representation. One of the last remaining opportunity districts that we'll have in the South being held by a white Democrat, that's unacceptable.
2: Elijah Manley is a black, gay, Gen Z Jewish communist. If only he was an illegal, he'd check every box. Here's his wish list.
3: Now we're going to do rapid fire. Rapid fire. Do you support Medicare for all?
13: Yes.
3: Universal child care?
13: Yes.
3: Abolishing and prosecuting ICE?
13: Yes.
3: Abolishing private prisons?
13: Yes.
3: A Green New Deal?
13: Yes.
3: National rent control?
13: Yes.
3: Restoring temporary protected status for Haitians?
13: Yes.
2: You know the kid in high school whose parents always said yes? How'd that kid turn out? No bueno. Elijah's position on the border, let's just call it unique.
14: I'm saying if they come into the country illegally, which means crossing the border illegally, and they have a rap sheet back in their own country, are you okay with them staying here?
12: What I'm saying is if a murderer comes into the United States of America, sending them back for them to just come back over the border doesn't make sense to me. If you're a murderer coming to this country, put you in jail. That's all I'm saying.
2: I don't think Elijah understands how this whole thing works. We're not catching and releasing killers at the border. Even Biden didn't do that. This is a whole new Democrat scene. 10 years ago, when Debbie was running the DNC, she just brushed it off.
13: Well, what is the difference between a Democrat and a socialist? I used to think there was a big difference. What do you think it is?
15: The difference between
13: a Democrat like Hillary Clinton and a socialist like Bernie Sanders.
15: What's the difference between being a Democrat and being a Republican?
13: Well, what's the big difference between a Democrat and a socialist? You're chairman of the Democratic Party. Tell me the difference between you and a socialist.
15: The relevant debate that we'll be having over the course of this campaign is what's the difference between a Democrat and a Republican?
13: I think there's a huge difference.
2: When you ignore a problem, it doesn't go away. It just gets bigger. That's what happened here. Elijah Not So Manly was even on a warpath against hips.
17: I think Jeffries needs to listen to the base of the party. The vast majority, the polls are showing that the vast majority of our party, they want Medicare for all. They want us to restrict aid to Israel. That's what the people want. People are tired of status quo politics.
2: They all underestimated the Bernie bros. The machine thought they buried him in 2016, but dead man's walking with a whole army of commie zombies behind him. How do I know the Democrats are terrified? They keep screaming their safe word, big tent.
19: I think the Democratic Party has to be a big tent party where people can have different ideas on how we solve a problem as long as we agree that that problem exists.
2: Well, you know what the communists say the problem is? Capitalism. Cops. Does little Andy agree that's the problem? If his party's not going to be honest, it's over. James Carville, all year, screaming about the threat of communism. How he was going to leave the party if they won. The party's not big enough for the both of us, he said. Well, they won, and he downplayed it. You're not worried about the communists taking over the party?
20: No, they're a bunch of silly people. Those people you had on there, those DSA people, they're a pack of fools. No one pays attention to them.
2: Well, they've already gotten attention from New York to Denver to Michigan. The question is, can they shake up the party tonight in Florida? Now, if they do, the party's facing a war on multiple fronts. A lot of Democrats are like, well, if you can't beat them, join them. Now the Bidens are coming down with commie fever.
21: If you want to call it socialism, to say that you believe that it is a right for every American to have access to health care, then so be it. If you call it socialism, to say that every child should have access to a decent education from kindergarten through college at an affordable in an affordable way that's safe and secure, then I don't look at that as being socialism.
2: Hunter's not going to get away with putting lipstick on a pig. What he's feeling in his heart? Schadenfreude. He is delighted to see the establishment get kicked in its teeth after what they did to his dad. Hunter's like, you didn't want my dad? All right, how about AOC?
21: I see the future of the Democratic Party in every way. I think that AOC, not only as a communicator, but as someone that can, that has an instinct to find common ground, that believes that in order for that we do have to have some kind of radical change, and that's not a radical thing to say.
2: Hunter just wants to see someone suffer besides himself. The Democrat machine, MAGA, he doesn't care. Well, tonight we're going to find out if Democrats can stop the bleeding or if they're going to need a bigger tourniquet.
5: I got to tell you, PU, when it comes to the Democratic brand, the net favorability rating of the Democratic Party. You know, back in 2018, when Democrats, during the first Trump presidency, right, when they were able to win back control of the House, they were even. They were even, right? Favorable minus unfavorable, even at 0-0-0. Now look at this. 25 points underwater. Oof. Oof. You know, the Dem brand, as I said, it's not too good these days. It's not too good. It kind of smells like a New York sidewalk in the summer.
2: And this just in, the AP projecting communist Angie Nixon winning the Democrat primary for Florida's open Senate seat, defeating deep state darling Alexander Vindman. Kevin McCarthy, former Speaker of the House. All right, so Angie Nixon is alive, statewide, running in Sunshine State of Florida. That's not good news for the Democrat Party.
1: But it's good news for you. You've got how many more shows every single day? What a great contrast to think about California and Florida.
2: Mm-hmm.
1: California turns left, population drops, right? They go to Florida. Give DeSantis credit.

0: That's power.
1: So you have two commie kind of people, one in Michigan running statewide, one in Florida running statewide. What does that do to the Democrat Party nationally? Does it hurt? Does it help? What's the dynamic?
0: Look, it hurts them, but one thing you have to see, Andy Beshear, who is a Democratic governor in a Republican state, he's not going on TV and saying, you know, the way to win is the way I govern. He's sitting there saying, we need to abolish the Electoral College. He's moving further to the left. This is exactly what is on the platform of the socialists. So it's bad for Democrats. Carville, I'm going to leave the party. Oh, no, they're not so bad.
1: Yeah, well, right. I know he came right back around.
0: Hakeem Jeffries, oh, we're all there together.
1: So this is going to slowly drag the party further to the left when you have these two big names statewide.
0: I don't think it's happening slowly.
1: It's happening quick?
0: It's happening very quick because think about it. First, Mandani just got elected, what, a year ago? Now he won, beat incumbent Democrats. Now they beat a 30-year incumbent Democrat. Now they won a swing state. Now they have the nominee there. That, how many smaller seats have we won? How many city council seats? How many state rep seats did they win?
1: We're now hearing that Corey Mills, incumbent Republican congressman, has lost. They're calling it for his opponent, so he will no longer be in the House of Representatives. What happened there?
0: Look, that's a lot of ethic issues. And had he won, that seat could have been in jeopardy for Republicans. So it's probably a good thing for the Republican Party to hold on to that seat now. It would have been harder to hold had he kept the majority.
1: And Trump did not endorse Mills.
0: He did. He just didn't go out and campaign hard.
1: But Trump endorsed Byron Donalds big time.
0: Look, this is the Republican Party moving in the right direction. Think of what Byron has been able to do and now is good. He's the first black elected Republican, our first black elected governor is a Republican. Exactly the party of Lincoln. Democrats have run people before, they couldn't win. This says a lot about this state, but it also says a lot about the ability of Byron.
1: What about DeSantis? He's leaving office soon. Where does he go? I mean, he's left quite a legacy.
0: He's done a great job. And to give credit, Florida's been happening for quite a while, right? You got to go back to the two governors before. Remember when Bush got in, what he did about education and others. Then you come into now our senator who was governor and now DeSantis. This has been a very good track record for Republicans, how to keep building on these conservative philosophies and growing a state in the right way. And I think Byron will just add to that. DeSantis, he could go a lot of places. He could run for president. He could serve in an administration. He could make money. He's still young. He's smart. He gets a little more personality, he can go a long way.
1: All right, well, maybe we'll give him a few drinks. K-Mac, good to see you. Thank you very
0: Always
1: much.
0: Always good seeing you.
1: Hakeem's hooker problem, next.
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4: Let's get ready to rumble! Teens turned the Wisconsin State Fair into a cage match. Cops showed up to the fight and threw seven of them in cuffs. One of the cops took a knuckle sandwich. No major injuries, thankfully, but where were the refs? The fair bans anyone under 17 from coming in without an adult. So mom and pop tapped out before the bell even rang. This wasn't the only fight on the card tonight. California tagged in.

0: Over 150 cars took the streets. Spinning, burnouts. Cops said they were blocking traffic for miles so looters could ransack a family-owned business. Three people whipped out power tools to break the windows and cut the locks. Then over 40 people stormed in. In 2 minutes, they caused nearly 30 G's in damage before vanishing back into the crowd. And a few days before that, a mob smashed and grabbed an AutoZone. They say they hit the store not once, but twice in a single day. They walked out with at least $50,000 in merch and three cash registers. Cops identified 11 suspects, still hunting for 16 more. Chicago's got its hands full, too. These guys are swinging for the fences. But that's not the craziest part of tonight's card. In Philly, Chucky's on the loose. And this isn't child's play. Police say he's walking up to strangers and asking, "Are you ready to die?" He chased a female jogger who ran for her life until she hurt her leg. Even with all this, the FBI says 2025 had the biggest violent crime drop in 90 years. That's great. But until Chucky's off the streets, there's still a lot more work to be done. Clay Travis, Fox News contributor. Is it the heat, Clay? What's going on?
1: I think the heat's driving everybody crazy. I also think they need to keep Joe Biden off the streets. I know he's feeling a little bit frisky, but putting him in a Chucky mask and letting him run around, I'm not sure it's the best use of his time. And

0: All seriousness, I do think probably the most under-discussed, under-analyzed, under-told story so far of the Trump era, this 2.0 regime, is the fact that murders are completely collapsing. We're on track for a nearly 20% decline this year, Jesse, off of a 20% decline last year. I was looking at the Washington, D.C. numbers. They're down over 30% this year off of last year. And remember, I'm in Florida right now. Miami, Tampa, and Orlando, Jesse, had 29 murders through the first half of the year. Chicago had 211. Imagine how much lower the murder rate would go if Mayor Brandon Johnson and Governor J.B. Pritzker would let Trump come into Chicago like he has in Memphis, where murders have collapsed, and like he has in D.C. Democrats are the reason the murder rate is not collapsing even more. I wish we would let Trump make the United States safer for everyone, even blue cities, even blue states.
1: Yeah, the National Guard's got to be a big factor. Also, getting all the criminal illegals out of the streets. No one talks about that.
0: Yes. Yes. That's 100% true. You've got a lot of illegals that are either in prison or they've been deported. We also know that it's a tiny percentage of violent criminals that need to be locked up and not let out. And I do think shame on judges who have been letting people back out on the street so quickly is starting to resonate to an extent where people are saying, hey, maybe the guy that has been engaging in violent felonies shouldn't spend 24 hours in jail and then be right back out on the street so he can rain predation down on others. And I do think all of this is coming together. To me, the number one thing that the government should do is make it safe for people to walk the streets and live in the communities. And this is a great stat. We are safer right now on the streets than we have ever been in the history of anyone watching this right now in their lives, going all the way back to 1900 and probably going all the way back to the 1800s as well.
1: In the teens, as we call them, pretty crafty, they do the little car spin outs, block traffic, and then it blocks the cops from catching the looters who three rows down the street are pulling cash registers at AutoZone.
0: Yeah, look, and what the data will reflect as you watch the behavior on the screen there is most of the people that are arrested, this is always so important, are not getting arrested the first time they do something that is against the law, right? Usually you don't get caught the first time. These guys are engaging in serial crimes, and if you get them arrested and get them off the streets, it's not just that you're preventing an additional crime, it's that you're likely preventing 9 or 10 additional crimes, and all this is adding up. I think it deserves far more attention than it's been received.
1: Isn't it crazy how you can watch this on TV and you can see the crime rate go to record lows, and the Democrats' answer is, let's abolish cops and prisons. I mean, is this crazy?
0: Yes, yes. This is what the Democrats, Socialists of America want, and it's why we can't allow this momentum to reverse itself. We actually have to put more people in positions of power who are going to actually do something remarkable, put bad guys behind bars, and keep them there, Jesse. That, to me, is the foundation of how American safety can be improved.
1: And that wasn't you throwing the haymaker at Wrigley, right? That was somebody else that looked like you, Clay? You'd never do that.
0: That was not me. Okay. That was not me. By the way, usually the guy on the high ground has the huge advantage, Jesse. That one, the guy on the low ground was able to fight back. I mean, it's like an anti-Gettysburg.
1: Right. It's a good point. The guy on the high ground was like 400 pounds. That usually doesn't help. Clay, good to see you as always. Yes. Thank you so much. Fox News alert, Hakeem's got a big hooker problem on his home turf. And we have the shots. Senior national correspondent Kevin Cork is here. What do you have, Kevin?
2: Good to be with you, Jesse. You know, if it's another thug off the streets, that's not a real big deal, right? Arrests happen all the time. But when it's one of New York's most notorious pimps who was operating in the district of the House Minority Leader, Hakeem Jeffries. Well, that'll certainly get your attention. We're talking, of course, about 45-year-old Omari Prince Scott, finally caged at the end of July and sentenced to 50 years on charges of human trafficking and ordering the murder of a rival. But for many, one of the most compelling aspects of his trial was the window it opened into the seedy environs of the so-called Penn Track in East New York, Brooklyn, also known as The Blade, which, as mentioned, is in the district of Hakeem Jeffries. Now, sadly, according to the New York Post, despite Scott's conviction, it's still business as usual in this area, with dozens of women on the streets selling sex for as little as $85 at a time. And the conditions are apparently worse than ever, according to local sex workers who spoke with the Post. In fact, one victim testified in the trial. They never keep any of the money they make. It all goes back to the pimp, who, of course, then beats them and determines how the money is spent. You know, on hotels, meals, clothing, hair products, and gold chains. Who knows? And perhaps worst of all, the abuse was so intense that testified that she couldn't even sleep until she made a certain amount of money, even if it was raining or snowing or meant working all night. And it's not just in Hakeem Jeffries' district. This has also been a problem in the district of Alexandria Ocasio-Cortez, a red light district. Now, these pics are from last year, but it is a persistent problem in their respective districts. Now, in response to the story in the Post, the NYPD touted the arrest of the neighborhood's top pimp, along with 90 human trafficking arrests over at the World Cup, and they continue to patrol the area tonight. But it's a persistent problem that doesn't seem to be getting a lot of attention from either lawmaker, Jesse.
1: All right. Well, Mondani's office says he's going to clean it up, and we'll see what he does. Thank you so much.
2: Yeah, we'll see. You bet.
1: Fox News Alert, Byron Donald speaking live in Florida right now after clinching the Republican nomination for governor. Let's listen in.
3: We've been crisscrossing Florida. We've been knocking hundreds of thousands of doors, taking our message to all Floridians. And tonight, because of your sweat, because of your hard work, we have won a massive victory. Now, we've just come through a hard-fought primary. I got a call from Paul Renner and James Fishback tonight. And they, hold on, I'm going to tell you why in a moment. And they congratulated me and all of us on a hard-fought victory. And my conversation with both of them is very simple. Congratulations. Let's go beat David Jolly in November. You see, because individual opinions and passionate supporters are the beauty of our conservative movement. But tonight, the primary is over. Tonight, we put aside our differences. Tonight, we are one united Republican Party. You see, I remember Erica and I were sitting around a fire pit last year with friends, and we were talking about this campaign, and we were talking about the future of Florida. No matter the issue or the policy, the conversation always ended with us talking about the Florida dream. For us, it's personal. You know my story. I came to Florida 30 years ago on a Greyhound bus. At 17 years old, with just a trunk full of clothes, I arrived in Tallahassee. Go Noles. Go Noles. Thank you. could have sworn it was opening weekend here in Orlando because it became Knowles Nation here tonight. But in all honesty, and Blaze Ngolia, our CFO, is here with us. Blaze, congratulations on a decisive victory.

0: And Blaze has heard me say this, and I mean it. I love all of our schools now. I love them all. When Erica and I got married, it wasn't always easy. Our first apartment was 1,200 square feet, and it had those old jalousy windows. We didn't have the money for the security deposit, so we had to roll that into our rent. I worked at Cracker Barrel and moved furniture on the weekends just to make ends meet. Erica was 6 months pregnant with our first son, and she worked full-time as a staff accountant while working for Kelly Services on the weekend. We did this to build a life for our family. This state gave me a chance. I went on to spend 17 years in banking, finance, and insurance, and it prepared me for the very real economic challenges that Floridians face every single day. You see, the Florida dream to us is clear. It's the promise that if you work hard, you can get ahead, own a home, raise your family, and give your kids a better shot than you had without government holding you back. In Florida, we have built a strong foundation under former Governor Rick Scott. And under Governor Ron DeSantis, we have supercharged that foundation, making Florida the envy of every state in America.
1: All right, a lot of action across Florida tonight. We have Dana Marie McNichol in Hollandale Beach, Florida, covering the other races. What are we seeing tonight?
2: Hey, Jesse. Well, that socialist test failed here in Florida for the congressional primary. The establishment Democrats won. DSA-backed Oliver Larkin, he will not advance. Voters really didn't take to his far-left ideology, so he ran on things like abolishing ICE, free college tuition, ending aid to Israel. He was not able to beat the two-term incumbent Jared Moskowitz, who ran as a pro-Israel moderate. Now, Larkin, he tried to get that younger Gen Z millennial crowd, but couldn't push through the affluent, heavily Jewish 25th district here, where Israel was a central issue in this race. So looking at those numbers, it was more than a 10,000 vote difference. Moskowitz, who didn't spend much time campaigning and remained confident through the race, he just took to social media, going to X moments ago, simply writing, "My condolences to Hassan Piker." Piker being the far-left controversial socialist commentator, somewhat of a mouthpiece he's been for the DSA. Now, Jesse, another race called the newly drawn 20th Congressional District. Former DNC chair and Congresswoman Debbie Wasserman Schultz, the 11-term Democrat, beat out self-described Democrat socialist Elijah Manley, who came in third with just over 7,000 votes. He came on Fox News, so we've heard some of his positions. And Jesse, not really surprising, we just heard from Byron Donalds, he secured that Republican nomination, and Senator Ashley Moody, she will also advance in that U.S. Senate race. So we're keeping an eye on all those results, some of those votes still being tabulated.
1: All right, thanks so much for the reporting. We appreciate it. Another Fox News alert, a group of Penn State fraternity brothers just got busted for running a massive cocaine trafficking ring. Christina Coleman has more. Christina.
3: Yeah, this was a massive cocaine ring. It's crazy how much money these kids were making. So apparently a group of Penn State college boys are accused of running a huge cocaine ring out of their own frat houses. Police say the group trafficked as much as a kilo of cocaine at a time onto campus. And they were apparently making some serious cash, with court docs stating that one pickup had cost about $22,000.
4: They were going to New York State, and they had sources, and just like any other drug trafficker, they were bringing it to Penn State. This is extremely serious. I mean, this is cocaine, and cocaine is unbelievably addictive.
3: 14 people, mostly current or former Penn State students, were slapped with charges for allegedly taking part in this huge cocaine trafficking ring between 2023 and 2024 out of the Delta Epsilon and Sigma Chi fraternities. Authorities say these two frat bros were allegedly top dealers and identified one of them as, get this, Agostino Abbiatella of New York. He's also reportedly known as Pablo Pledgecobar, and investigators say his frat brother, Thomas Robinson, had already been arrested for dealing drugs back in 2024, and apparently it's a family affair. Robinson's father, Paul, was also charged with felonies related to his attempts to conceal evidence during this investigation.
4: What I can say is the allegations were that a parent helped sort of try to cover it up after the fact.
5: Oh, really?
4: When he discovered that his son was in trouble. And so obviously that's behavior that's completely unacceptable.
3: And get this, some of the suspects in this case allegedly put the pledges to work, forcing them to cut and bag cocaine as part of their indoctrination into the frats. And it's wild how much some of these students are accused of making. One buyer even claimed he paid one of the top dealers more than $50,000 for cocaine. So yeah, if you're the parent of one of these kids and thought they were just busy playing beer pong and hanging out doing typical frat stuff, you were definitely wrong, according to prosecutors who described these frat bros as running a highly coordinated, profitable drug trafficking crew that acted as an upper-level trafficking organization for the region, the entire region, Jesse.
1: Pablo Pledgecobar.
3: Yes.
1: That's good.
3: Something,
1: I got it.
3: Yeah.
1: Thank you, Christina. Katy Perry, tattoos and naked lobsters.
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1: Happy TDS Tuesday, primetime's second favorite day of the week. We're raising awareness for one of the most infectious mind viruses sweeping the nation, Trump derangement syndrome. Cases are flaring, and we've got the footage. We care a lot about our friends, so today we're starting with a wellness check on our Irish neighbor. She's filling in for Kimmel this week, and we're worried.
17: I've been living in Ireland for the past 2 years because of Mango Mussolini. I took my little then 11-year-old kid with me. I'm being forced to move to another country because the president of the United States hates my mother. But in all fairness, I believe my mother hates him more.
1: Rosie needs to get her mind off 47. So let's try some breathing exercises. Breathe in. Breathe out.
18: I'd like you to imagine for a moment the day when you will not hear Donald Trump's name. The day when you'll go the whole day and you will not even think of him or hear about him or see his face. And I'm not even talking about him having health issues or being gone from the planet or any of that stuff. Just so irrelevant that you'll get up in the morning and then you'll go to bed later and he won't be part of that at all.
1: Primetime's imagining a day free of TDS, but not even Fauci can stop the spread. Trump had to change his travel plans after being warned about an assassination threat, reportedly used a catering truck to secretly switch planes. That's when the fever spiked.
19: You know who didn't hide in a catering truck? The 9/11 hijackers. Much braver than that orange flaccid pig. Trump.
1: Happy TDS Tuesday. Time for Water's Cooler. Let's bring in Fox News contributor Kat Timpf, who you can see live in California in September.
20: Yeah.
1: Where are you going to be in California?
20: Well, Irvine, but that sold out a long time ago. But Brea, there's still tickets for Brea.
1: Okay, Brea, there it is.
20: Yeah.
1: Take a picture on your phone and buy those tickets. Mm-hmm. But first, Congresswoman Nancy Mace is exercising her right to bear arms. Turns out hers are covered in ink. She's got 9 new tattoos, and she's showing everybody. What should we think about this,
20: Kat? Okay, I wish I didn't have so much to say about this. So when she started talking about this, and I heard that she said she's reclaiming her body, I'm like, great, love it. What's wrong with some tattoos? Who cares? You do you, go ahead, get some tattoos. But then did you hear the other thing she said?
1: What?
20: Where she said part of the reason she got them was to get the pain, feel the pain she felt she needed to feel.
1: Oh.
20: That puts up some, listen, if I hear my friend ever saying something about feeling the pain they need to feel, I'm saying, okay, so now I don't know so much anymore. So my life philosophy, you do you, it's not hurting anybody, go for it. Anybody who's too upset about it needs to get it twisted, you got it too twisted. But at the same time, I really hope you're okay. I hope things are better now.
1: If someone feels pain, we usually drink before getting tattoos, but everybody is different, and
20: everyone's
1: we love
20: different.
1: Them.
20: Yes.
1: We love
20: different.
1: Everybody.
20: I think it's cool that she didn't just get a tiny one. I love that she committed.
1: She went big.
20: I love that she was like, you know what? I'm not just getting a tattoo. I'm a tattoo girl. I like that.
1: Do you have tattoos?
20: Only my nipples.
1: That's another story we'll get into another time. Next, Justin Trudeau's playing with a plunger.
21: Baby, I can give you two color me,
1: Was that Katy Perry?
20: Yeah.
1: What was that?
20: You know what? I think that they are so perfect for each other. And I mean that in a derogatory way. Because it's true. They're both such dorks. And I think that they both still see themselves as being as famous as they were in the height of things. So I think it's really good for them to have each other. So they're like, yo, can you believe I'm with Katy Perry? Oh, can you believe I'm with Justin Trudeau? Like, I really think that, is it delusion if it's real to you? Probably not. And they probably feed that in each other.
1: Was he going to do something with the plunger, or?
20: I don't know. I think that he's just, you know, remember at the height, everything both of them did was cute. And I feel like that's how they see each other. So
1: okay.
20: Probably just to look cute.
1: They are perfect for each other, but not in the way you think.
20: No.
1: Finally, it's lobster season. I had tons of them when I was in Maine. And PETA is boiling.
0: It hurts. Don't let them do this, please. I can feel it. Ah, I'm being boiled alive.
1: PETA is still doing its thing.
20: Yeah, it's going to keep doing that. And you know what? It's not that convincing. Except you ever heard Snooki? She said she doesn't eat lobster for that reason. She said, because it's alive when you kill it.
1: Oh, we love Snooki.
20: Which to me, I think, was actually more effective messaging than whatever this is. Because I think PETA, what it's best at is finding friends for people who join PETA. So they meet each other and they have friendships.
1: I think that's group therapy.
20: I think that's what it's most effective for, is it's this particular kind of person that joins and they get to meet each other.
1: I don't think
20: they're convincing anyone else.
1: When I eat lobster, we've stopped boiling them because the pain transfers into the meat and it doesn't taste as good. Mm-hmm. So now we kill them immediately with a sharp knife to the back of the neck.
20: Mm.
1: Aren't you glad you know that now?
20: Yeah, I guess I could have guessed.
1: Okay, well, I'll see what Red Lobster later tonight. Kat, good to see you. Thank you. Check her out on tour. More Primetime straight ahead. Book recommendation, autobiography, Sebastian Bach. Remember the lead singer of Skid Row? Great party stories, him hanging out with Axl Rose, Bon Jovi, 80s, 90s. It is insane. You are going to love it. Just forget the name of the book. Let's do texts. Mike from Bainbridge, Ohio. Gavin, if you're watching, Florida candidates votes in under an hour. Pledge Skobar, Kurt from Columbus. Pablo Pledgecabar. How about Snow Paterno? Nittany Lines. David from Dallas, what would your dealer name be? I don't think it's a very good thing if I come up with a name for something like that.
2: Are we ready to build data centers? Do we have all the parts? Reuters reports the Trump administration is working on drafting a ban of Chinese manufactured components for data center tech. The ban would apply to optical transceivers, devices that send and receive data over fiber optic cables at incredibly high speeds, which would be manufactured in the People's Republic of China. There are real reasons for this. Firstly, electronic goods manufactured in countries not entirely friendly pose a security risk. What if they can be spied upon or used in espionage, or could just simply be remotely shut down? Such things could be crippling. Secondly, simply relying on a foreign country for much-needed infrastructure puts one at a disadvantage. Such a ban would likely lead to high costs for data companies as they compete for a finite number of similar products manufactured domestically in the U.S. With Fox on Tech, I'm Eben Brown, Fox News.
22: I'm Gianna Gelosi with your Fox True Crime Minute. A shocking twist in the Brian Koberger case as the convicted killer who pleaded guilty to murdering four University of Idaho students is now trying to withdraw that plea and stand trial. Koberger, who's representing himself, filed a petition for post-conviction relief. It's a way to challenge a conviction outside of the appeals process. He plans to argue that he had bad counsel that convinced him to falsely confess when he pleaded guilty to stabbing Ethan Chapin, Kaylee Gonsalves, Madison Mogan, and Zanna Kernodle to death at an off-campus campus home in 2022. In a statement to the New York Times, Koberger says, quote, "My actual innocence is my truth, and the plea, hinged on by false promises and blatant disinformation, must be withdrawn." He claims his lawyers failed to disclose or review exculpatory evidence and made misleading promises about what life in prison would look like. Koberger is currently serving 4 consecutive life sentences with no possibility of parole. There's more on this story at foxnews.com or subscribe to the Fox True Crime Podcast. I'm Gianna Gelosi with your Fox True Crime Minute.
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4: A Democratic socialist is a step closer to the U.S. Senate. I'm Dave Anthony, Fox News. Angie Nixon scored an upset in Florida, outspent 16-1, and trailing in the polls, she beat Alex Vindman in the Democratic Senate primary by 12 points, telling MS Now.
6: All across the state of Florida and this nation, people are demanding change. They are tired of the billionaire and corporations running this country.
4: Nixon's trying to unseat Republican Senator Ashley Moody in November. 2 other Democratic socialists lost, however, in Florida, trying to unseat 2 Democrats in Congress, but Jared Moskowitz and Debbie Wasserman Schultz beat the challengers. Republican Congressman Corey Mills did not. He was primaried out, defeated by GOP challenger Ryan Elijah. Mills is under an ethics investigation and is the 11th House lawmaker to lose this year. Another GOP congressman won the Republican primary for Florida governor, Byron Donalds.
23: My administration will be guided by 3 pillars: making Florida accountable, achievable, and most of all, affordable.
4: Donalds will face David Jolly in November. Jolly used to be a Republican in Congress. He switched parties and won the Democratic nomination for governor.
24: And in Alaska, incumbent Republican Dan Sullivan and Democrat Mary Peltola will advance in the Senate primary. The top 4 candidates advance to the general election by ranked choice voting. Democrats are eyeing this seat as one of their top flip races this November.
4: Fox's Madeline Rivera in Wyoming. Republican Congresswoman Harriet Hageman won the GOP Senate primary in a very red state. She's the favorite to win in November, replacing retired Republican Senator Cynthia Lummis. Canada has avoided 50% tariffs on a lot of goods in the U.S. President Trump delayed them.
25: He says the United States and Canada have agreed a trade deal, and the two countries just need time to finalize the documents. There's been a cross-border impasse on several issues, including U.S. tariffs on cars and many Canadian provinces banning American liquor sales.
4: That's Jonathan Savage. 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
4: The War Department is putting 30 colleges and universities under scrutiny, including Harvard and Duke, ordering them, if they want to keep getting federal funding, to audit their research to be sure none of their foreign collaborations put national security at risk, including ties with Russia or China or Iran, as the Justice Department indicts 17 Iranians.
28: The DOJ unsealed the indictment Tuesday against members of the Iranian Mabna Institute, which charged them with a systemic campaign of hacking into nearly 150 American universities, more than 40 private American companies, and at least 5 government agencies since 2013. The indictment states that the Iranians stole more than 31 terabytes of academic information, as well as email accounts from the private companies. The hacking was conducted to benefit the IRGC and other Iranian entities, and 9 of the defendants had already been charged in a prior indictment. 8 more were added in Tuesday's filing. 4 universities and companies were also targets of the hacking campaign. Kevin Uretsky, Fox News.
4: A blue state is threatening to take a red state to court.
28: Minnesota AG Keith Ellison, a Democrat, said ICE agent Christian Castro must face a judge for wounding a Minnesotan during the ICE surge earlier this year. Ellison said the lawsuit requires Texas Republican Governor Greg Abbott
5: to sign the warrant and to block the Cameron County Sheriff from releasing Castro.
28: Abbott responded not about Castro, but about a Minnesota issue.
7: It's time for Minnesota to step up and repay the United States of America and Americans for all the fraud that they've committed in their state.
28: Castro is being held in Texas on Minnesota charges of assault and falsely reporting a crime. Gernal Scott, Fox News.
4: On Wall Street, stock futures were down. Now they're up big, reacting to the Treasury Department increasing a buyback of longer-term bonds the day after yields for 30-year treasuries at a 19-year high. I'm Dave Anthony, Fox News.
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14: This is the Brian Kilmeade Show, your humble D.C. correspondent and Fox and Friends weekend co-host Griff Jenkins filling Brian's shoes. And for those of you watching us on the stream, I have got in my hands, so I've been Kilmeade maxing. When I do the TV show in the radio show, I call it Kilmeade maxing. I don't see, he's like some sort of superhuman. I work a lot of hours, but to do this every day, it's remarkable. But I learned the secret is he drinks some fruity drink called the Butterfly Refresher that has boba balls in the bottom of it. It's from Starbucks, but it's gigantic. I've been working on this for 3 hours. I'm not even halfway through because it's very sweet and tastes like a pina colada, virgin pina colada. Joining me now, my co-host on the weekend, Charlie Hurt. Did you try this, by the way?
15: No. Thank you very much. I've had all the sugar I need in my lifetime. And I don't need any more of that. I don't know how Brian is not 400 pounds. I think maybe he is. You think maybe he just wears a girdle to work every day?
14: It's really, hold on.
15: It looks disgusting. It looks like a Gatorade.
14: With every sip, it's sweet.
15: Yeah. And it gets sweet. It looks like, and it goes through varying color changes.
14: And look, it's and full I think of it's, boba.
15: Yeah. The bottom is just 100% diabetes.
14: 100%. But somehow it keeps him running like the Energizer Bunny.
15: I know, the hardest man, working man in show business. The guy, it's amazing. And then add on top of that, the amount of caffeine the guy drinks.
14: Yeah.
15: It's incredible. Superhuman.
14: And, you know, just the sugar part. I mean, when I get on a train this afternoon to go back to D.C., I'm going to have the hardest sugar crash known to man.
15: Yeah, you're going to need a couple of cold pops to balance that out for you.
14: Hey, so let's talk. You and I have been talking on the TV show this morning, but, you know, you and I have been talking in private as well about the socialist surge we've seen pop in to mainstream Democratic politics down in Florida. That was the next test, and the socialist train almost got stopped in the House races. Oliver Larkin came up short along with Elijah Manning, but you did see Angie Nixon, a former state representative, that handily won her race by 13 points against Colonel Vindman.
15: Yeah.
14: And we got some sound from her last night on that MS Now show. Here's a little bit of what she had to say. Cut one.
6: Our campaign knew we were going to win because we've been putting in the work, and we realized that all across the state of Florida and this nation, people are demanding change. They are tired of the billionaire and corporations running this country. They are ready for hardworking, everyday people to get to decide what their economies and communities look like. And so I'm super excited as a community organizer and a union organizer to actually help lead the way here in the state of Florida.
15: Look like? What is she talking about? I have no idea what she's talking about. One caveat to all of this. Establishment did pick up a couple of wins in Florida, as you mentioned. Jared Moskowitz won handily against his DSA challenge. Also, Debbie Wasserman Schultz mm-hmm. beat McCormick, who is under investigation for massive fraud of stealing federal money, COVID money. And so those are very good wins for the establishment party. But obviously the big thing is the Vindman's massive, monstrous loss after spending tens and tens of millions of dollars over his opponent. And obviously, you know, she vows to replace Chuck Schumer. It

0: going to be a massive headache for the establishment. But, you know, we've been talking about this all along about how, you know, we thought that these DSA candidates, the socialist candidates, were only going to be playing in certain parts of the country. Well, they're playing everywhere, including a ruby red, now ruby red state like Florida, where you have, I think the general is going to be a blowout. It's going to be a 20-point loss.
1: You would think. Yeah. I think, you know, from a party standpoint, there's got to be some serious head scratching going on for Democratic leadership, because when you look at the Nixon-Vindman race, right, Vindman was openly backed by Chuck Schumer.
0: Yeah.
1: The Senate Minority Leader Chuck Schumer, whereas you had Ilhan Omar and Rashida Tlaib were actively campaigning for Nixon.
0: And you know what's really funny about that is that Alex Vindman, who has absolutely no experience whatsoever, has no particular background to sort of launch a campaign on, except that he was part of the Trump impeachment, and he became a heartthrob hero of Democrats who have been afflicted with Trump derangement syndrome. And so it's so funny to sit there and realize, so the Democrat establishment put all of their eggs in the basket behind Alex Vindman, and they give him all the money that he needs, and he goes out there. But again, the only reason he has any purchase whatsoever in the Democrat Party is that he was part of the one of the failed impeachments against Donald Trump. And so then this guy gets absolutely smeared by Angie Nixon, despite having all the backing, all the money, everything. I think there is some sweet poetic justice in watching Vindman lose that badly.
1: Right. And, you know, on the show, TV show this morning, you were making a very good point, because you were talking about how when we saw the Republican Party go through a metamorphosis of sorts, with rise of the Tea Party, more populist, more America first, central, ultimately led to giving us Donald Trump. And the Republican Party is in a very different place than it was when you and I first were working in D.C. in the 90s. Gone are the days of John Boehner and George W. Bush.
0: Yeah.
1: But, you know, when you try and compare it to what's happening in the Democrat Party, it's a very different thing. It is obviously populist led, but you're watching Hakeem Jeffries on the TV the other day going, no, I'm not with the DSA platform. I don't want Medicare for all. I don't want to abolish entirely ICE, but we're a big tent party. You see really almost a hostile takeover.
0: Yeah. No, it really is interesting to, you know, when we watch the crack up of the Republican Party through the Tea Party 15 years ago, and it ultimately led to Donald Trump because of the deep, profound frustration that voters felt. They wanted something dramatically different. They wanted something new, and they wound up getting it in the form of Donald Trump. And we always waited for the crack up, that same crack up, to hit the Democrat Party, because it's not based just on frustration. It's also fueled by social media and the fact that the, you know, gatekeepers in the media losing their ability to shape the narrative, because everybody has their own Twitter account, their own social media messaging ability that gives all these other people all this power. They're no longer the gatekeepers. And so when you have that, you have enormous upheaval in politics. And so we've been waiting for this to hit the Democrat Party. And I always believed that when it would hit the Democrat Party, it was going to hit far worse than it hit the sort of stodgy conservative Republican Party. It didn't happen for a long time, because Democrats had Barack Obama, and Barack Obama was so good at sort of keeping them together, papering over the differences. You know, famously, of course, he lost over 1,000 seats. Democrats lost over 1,000 seats under him, but he was okay, and he kind of kept people together. And then when he left the stage, you had the big, bad, orange man, Donald Trump, who also kind of kept Democrats together, and it kept them from, like, really going after one another. Well, now that's kind of bled off a little bit. And now Democrats are left with this idea that, like, we've got to bring people together, and their whole race thing about identity politics is kind of coming apart at the seams. It's not, no longer working. Mm-hmm. And so they're really at a loss. They have no like noticeable leader. My belief is that the best leader they have is AOC, and she doesn't know jack about squat. She doesn't know anything, and she comes off, and so it's not based on issues. It's just kind of they're grappling for a figure. And so I think that this meltdown, this crack up in the Democrat Party it's worse. And as you point out, it's the DSA is dragging the party, instead of the Tea Party dragging Republicans back towards the sensible constitutional grounds, firm grounds, the DSA is dragging Democrats over the cliff to the freaking socialist communism. Are you kidding me?
1: You're so spot on, particularly about the Obama stuff. But I would argue that it also had something to do with Nancy Pelosi.
0: Yes,
1: she
0: definitely.
1: Also ruled with Margaret Thatcher arm fish. And if you look back and remember back in the day, we used to talk about the Republican Party was a party of Ronald Reagan. I think it's fair to say today that the Democrat Party is the party of Bernie Sanders.
0: Yeah.
1: Because remember, the DSA had less than 9,000 people across the country. They were nobody in 2015. 2016, they see Bernie Sanders gaining in the presidential run, and they're like, I can hook my wagon up to this guy. He's enough like us to get there. And now you are seeing, obviously, this massive takeover. And I think that the AOCs and the Ilhan Omars and Rashida Tlaibs knew they had to wait till the Queen, Nancy Pelosi, was out to make their move. And now they are. This is, I want to get to this because this is fascinating. So Angie Nixon won, but she made a comment last night that not only are Democrats turning that way, she thinks the whole state of Florida is running to join the socialist utopian bandwagon. Listen to this, cut two.
2: We have actually, it's not about Democrat or Republican or progressive or moderate.
0: What's that movie?
2: I have been able to get folks who were MPAs and Republicans to change their party affiliation to vote for me in this primary, as well as donate on a campaign and volunteer on a campaign. And that's because I have a proven track record here in the state of Florida of fighting for Floridians as well as delivering. I've been able to get legislation across the finish line that would expand access to early childhood education for low-income and hardworking families. And that is what people care about, policies that help improve their quality of life.
1: She's converting Republicans.
0: Yeah. Yeah. It's so funny because, you know, you look at the trend of Florida, much like we've talked about with Michigan, it's moved. Donald Trump has moved the state very much from being the ultimate swing state into being a pretty hardcore Republican conservative state. And instead of Democrats like moving towards the center or moderating or trying to appeal to the other side, they're going full-blown socialist. They're going in the exact wrong direction from where you'd think you'd want to go if the state, when the state is so dramatically trending in that direction. You know, going back to what you just said, though, about Bernie Sanders, and I think it's a great point. You know, one of the things that puzzles me about Bernie Sanders is that he got screwed over by his party, not twice, but three times. The party rigged their primaries against him, and yet he still comes back like a little choir boy and tries to participate with their games, which I think is really, really funny. To be such a fighter, the fact that he just takes his lumps like a wimp is just kind of amazing to me. And the other thing, talking about Nancy Pelosi, such an important figure in sort of the grand arc of all this. Remember when we first started covering Congress, Nancy Pelosi was this crazy left-wing, far-left San Francisco liberal that every single Republican anywhere in the country could run against her, even if they weren't actually running against her. They would just invoke her name because she was crazy left-wing liberal.
1: The Grateful Dead bladed her victory party.
0: Yeah, and then fast forward to the end, and then she's like the conservative center, like wise old hand of her party. And then when she leaves the stage, obviously lunatics take over.
1: It's such a great point. Do you have a few minutes? Can I hold you for five more minutes?
0: Yeah.
1: All right, let's take a break here. You got Charlie Hurd here joining me on the Brian Kilmeade Show. Griff Jiggins, we'll be right back.
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1: Neil McDonough portrays Jesus. Stacey Keach, Sean Astin, Michael York, and Kristen Bell provide the voices for some of Jesus' notable followers. A listening experience that will

0: 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Thank you for joining me for the 52-episode podcast series, The Life of Jesus.
1: 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Stacey Keach, Sean Astin, Michael York, and Kristen Bell provide the voices for some of Jesus' notable followers. 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
28: 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Grammy award-winning singer-songwriter Carly Simon has Parkinson's disease. The You're So Vain singer revealing a variety of health issues in a statement about the diagnosis, sharing that she's been living with arthritis and had joint replacement surgeries, but her mobility was still on the decline. She's also received treatment for basal cell carcinoma on her face. But through these challenges, Simon is still making music. In August, the 83-year-old pop star plans to release her first album of original songs since 2008. Simon rose to fame in the 70s and received an Oscar for her song Let the River Run from the movie Working Girl. She's also written 5 children's books and 2 memoirs. Over the years, other celebrities have openly discussed living with Parkinson's, including Alan Alda, Ozzy Osbourne, and Michael J. Fox, who launched a foundation for research. For more health news, go to foxnewshealth.com. House Call for Health, I'm Lisa Brady, Fox News.

0: If you're interested in it, Brian's talking about it. You're with Brian Kilmeade.
1: And we're interested in it as well. Griff Jenkins filling in for Brian Kilmeade today with my weekend Fox and Friends co-host Charlie Hurd sitting in with me. Hey, so, you know, it's fascinating to

0: have heard all three of these socialist candidates out of Florida. Of course, Angie Nixon won, Oliver Larkin lost, and so did Elijah Manley.
1: Your buddy.
0: I had to kind of, well, we had an interesting interview on Sunday.
1: It was interesting.
0: Here's a little bit of how it went. Listen.
2: Morning. Thank you for joining us.
3: Thank you so much for having me, Grace. You know, the number one priority for my campaign is, I think that's an unfair way to frame it, Grace. We are still going to enforce immigration laws in our country Grace, no amount of
2: anecdotes. Debbie Wasserman Schultz, who of course was once in the leadership, and now you're part of the pushback. Thank you, Elijah.
3: Awesome. Thank you, Grace.
0: I kind of feel insulted that he actually got Martha's name right, because then on Monday he does an interview with Martha.
1: Well, but and what was funny about that, because I didn't, if I had had a clicker while it was going on, I would have definitely been clicking. But I was laughing hysterically every time he called you. And I couldn't tell whether it was, it sounded like Gris, but then later it seemed to kind of switch over to Grace. And I was like, how did you get Gris? I've never even heard of Gris, unless he like couldn't really see. And he thought it was G-R-I-S-S, because of course it's F-F. And maybe he's a Cyrillic writer, and so when he saw your name, he thought the F's were constitutional Cyrillic S's.
0: Cyrillic, that is giving him far too much credit. And Eric did such a great job, our producer, in putting that together with the dings. Ding, you know, this, you and I, we interview people all the time on the weekends, and we are told often that we somewhat sound similar. And you're a guest that we're interviewing and they're in a remote location, or they don't have the return feed where they're seeing the interview they're participating in, and sometimes they might confuse it. That's one thing. But like deliberately calling me a girl's name when he knows my name is Griff.
1: Well, first of all, anytime somebody mistakes me for you, I never correct them.
0: I don't either.
1: You probably do correct.
0: No, I don't.
1: I don't correct because I want them to think I'm you.
0: Me
1: so
0: too.
1: So whatever stupid thing I say, it lands on you.
0: Exactly.
1: Or they'll take me more seriously because they'll be like, oh, it's the smart one. I don't know about him. I have a hard time imagining. It was either totally intentional and he was trying to play a game with you, which I don't know. He just didn't strike me as being that bright.
0: No,
1: but
0: it certainly wasn't bright when it came to the facts.
1: Exactly. And so I ended up just thinking that he had maybe just like a reading problem, a reading comprehension problem. He saw the G-R-I-F-F and thought it was something else.
0: I mean, just to give you the full disclosure, to tell the whole story. So Charlie and I are having dinner on Saturday night, the night before. Every Saturday night, we kind of have dinner, and some fans came up to us and wanted to take a picture and tell us how much they loved the show. And it was very wonderful. And at the end, when we were leaving, the husband decided that we needed to drink a tequila shot, which Charlie got out of because he doesn't drink. And Adam Klotz and I were under serious peer pressure. So I'm like, what the heck? You just do one at 6 o'clock going to bed.
1: Never have I been happier that I'd quit drinking.
0: Lordy goodness. I had a bit of a slower morning going just by one tequila shot, but I was in no mood. Elijah Manley's my first guest. And we start off and he's calling me Gris and Grace. And he's giving me some narrative about ICE being thugs, shooting people in the streets. And I was like, I'm not having it. I'm not having any of this.
1: Yeah, that wasn't a tequila shot. That was more like a tequila, like five finger.
0: That bartender knew what he was doing because we go there alive. Like, let me make this guy suffer. But I pushed through.
1: Yes, you do. As always, you're a survivor.
0: It was actually easier to drink the tequila than this dragonfly fruity drink that kill me drinks. Charlie Hurt, great as
1: great
0: always.
1: Thank you, Gris. Thanks,
0: thank you,
1: Gris.
0: Brother. This is the Brian Kilmeade Show. We'll be back.
3: Thank you, Gris.
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6: Time Fox News. I'm Therese Crowley. The November election shaping up in Florida. Congressman Byron Donalds wins the GOP nod versus Democrat David Jolly. And Florida voters approve two liberal Congress members.

0: who support Israel, Jared Moskowitz and Debbie Wasserman Schultz, against Democrat socialist challengers, but the far-left Angela Nixon scored an upset in the Democrat Senate primary.
1: All across the state of Florida and this nation, people are demanding change. They are tired of the billionaire and corporations running this country.
0: On MSNBC, Nixon faces GOP Senator Ashley Moody. A similar message in Alaska from Democrat Mary Peltola, who takes on Senator Dan S. Sullivan. Defense Day 16 with nurse Lindsay Clancy on trial for killing her three kids, arguing postpartum psychosis. The judge slapped back the prosecutor for asking her Catholic mother-in-law if she knew murder was a mortal sin. 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
19: 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And in our America, there should be no seat on the Supreme Court for Robert Bork.
20: 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She goes to sleep at periods of time.
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1: This is the Brian Kilmeade Show. We do make you think. I'm Griff Jenkins filling in for Brian today, living the whole Kilmeade experience from TV to radio. Great to be here with you. And what a pleasure to bring in our next guest, one of the smartest people I know, professor of law at George Washington University and Fox News contributor Jonathan Turley, to talk a little bit about a couple of big cases, starting with Meta, the social media company. Jonathan, thanks for joining us.
2: Thank you so much, Griff. Good to be here with you.
1: So you've seen a lot of trials, but you must be as shocked as any as a law professor, because this is really a landmark case insofar as

0: the sort of limits and putting social media companies like Meta on the hook for whether or not they intentionally built an addictive platform. I've got children that are in their 20s, two daughters, and as teens, I've described myself as the guinea pig parent set, the first sort of generation of parents that raised kids when everybody had to have a phone. Everybody had to be on social media. Then those teenagers at the time during COVID got thrust into isolation, and I would submit to you the addictions only were more intensified. Now you've got all of these attorney generals trying to hold Meta to the fire by basically trying to determine not whether they're protected from content on their platforms, like Section 230 has traditionally protected companies like this, but whether or not the platform itself is harmful and addictive. I want to play one quick soundbite from Russell Coleman, who is the attorney general from Kentucky. This is cut 31. Listen here.
1: What is crystal clear is today in a courtroom here in the United States, half of the states in our country represented, over half, represented by their attorneys general, will be sitting in a courtroom across from Meta seeking to hold this company responsible. When I say Meta, we're talking Facebook and Instagram, responsible for damaging the mental health of a generation of our kids, holding them responsible for monetizing technology that was simply unsafe.
0: Professor, what's your read on this case?
2: Well, Griff, I share your experience. I'm the father of four in the same generation that grew up with the explosion of social media. And there's no question that this was harmful for many kids, and it became obsessive. And yes, it became addictive. But the question is how to define that legally. I've taught torts for over 30 years, and I think that this may be the most consequential case in my area in my lifetime. It's very hard to see where the lines are drawn here. You know, what the states are claiming to be an addictive platform, others can simply note it's a very popular platform. You know, the line between an addiction and popularity is very hard. You know, the adults and children both like social media because it is a breakthrough technology. It penetrates society in a way that very few products have done historically. But the question is the company liable for that? You know, there's a different question as to, has the company taken reasonable steps to protect children from predators and other problems of that kind? That's fair game. That's always been an issue on the internet. It's the subject of regulations as well as litigation. But this case goes further and suggests that, well, your whole concept, your whole product could be defective, could be addictive. Your algorithms and, you know, your scrolling systems. Well, those are very much part of social media. You know, those algorithms are largely directing people to content that they likely want to see. It's one of the benefits that some people have in social media. It sort of tailors to your interests. But that obviously can magnify the problem for young people.
0: You know, to that point about, and it's such an interesting point about, you know, where is the line drawn on liability? I thought it was interesting. We had, I believe it was yesterday, that a former Instagram employee that has since left the company raising concerns about what they were seeing. And, you know, you wonder whether there is a question of negligence on Meta's part about did they see things, whether it was unintentional or intentional, to be addictive and harming and causing these problems like anxiety and depression. Is there a negligence in this that they refused to see it because of the success and profits they were making?
2: Well, I think part of the issue here, Griff, when we look at whether this was an unreasonable response of the company, is that you're looking at the product itself, which is so appealing to so many people. And yes, like any product, it can become addictive if people don't impose sort of limitations. Now, the first witness in the trial was a very strong witness to start with. He said, look, I flagged this issue. I said, we need to do a better job in trying to fence off children here and to protect children. And he said the company was not responsive. Now, that's a

0: legitimate issue that looking at what reasonable steps could have been taken. What bothers me about the case is that it strikes me as a challenge to the technology itself, that the reason you have these injuries is because the technology is so popular and so useful. You know, telephones also were popular and useful. Telephones also conveyed things that were harmful to children. So the question is, how do we separate the technology from these types of supplemental efforts to fence off children? I think the case likely goes too far. I am worried. You know, social media companies are under attack. In Europe, they're under attack by the DSA, by the Digital Services Act, which is a real censorship system imposed by the EU. They're hitting social media with massive fines that have a real impact on free speech. Now you've got this attack in the United States. But what is at issue is a technology that most of the world wants. And it is so popular that it can become overwhelming for some people.
1: When you hear the comparisons that we've heard since this trial has started, that this is starting to feel like what we saw with the tobacco companies decades ago, do you see that parallel?
0: Yes, and this is a real dinner gong for plaintiff's lawyers and for states. They made a huge amount of money on the settlement against big tobacco. And the liability of tobacco, though, I think is a little different. So, you know, a lot of states don't want to be the state that doesn't get a chair when the music stops. So they're all lining up and saying, we want our cut of the social media damages. But the difference between tobacco and this is tobacco was a discernibly harmful product. It could be physically measured. It causes cancer. And the industry did cover up the research showing that. Now, there is an allegation that social media sort of covered up some of this. But it's not really of the same, in my view, profile as with the tobacco companies. There's always been a public debate as to whether children should be engaged in social media. But this is definitely following the pattern of the tobacco case, the opiate litigation, and now the social media. This is part of what's called the multi-district panel system. So you had so many lawsuits being brought by states that they were consolidated in one court. And that's why you are facing this massive number of damages that they want.
1: You know, I'm glad you mentioned the opioid litigation because Kentucky's Attorney General, Russell Coleman, who I just played, I have another soundbite I want to play for you because he's likening this to opioids and he's talking about going after other social media companies in addition to Meta. Listen here, cut 30.
2: We are going after the addiction machine that is TikTok, the preferred platform for predators that is Roblox or character AI. This is a narcissistic program that hurts our kids. Absolutely. We're going to go. We in law enforcement, Dana, we go to where the threats are. And social media is the threat to our kids. It's the opioid fight of our generation.
1: Interesting. Do you agree?
0: Yeah, it makes me uncomfortable because what they're describing is the product itself. It is the content of the product that is popular. And so they're saying, you know, this is narcissistic and it's, you know, people like it too much. You know, teens go on TikTok and they do these videos and it obsesses them. Well, the question is where that limitation should be. There's no question that these companies need to move on predators and their presence on social media. That has long been an effort, and it's long been the subject of regulation. What some of these comments go to is the fact that kids love TikTok. They love to do these videos. And to some extent, some of that regulation is going to have to happen on the home level, at the family level, to limit the time of these children. Otherwise, the question is, where does this take us? I mean, if the problem is that kids just can't put down making videos on TikTok, does that mean you somehow prevent people from making videos on TikTok? I mean, it's a technology that people love.
1: Right.
0: And I just don't see where you draw that line.
1: Yeah, that's a great point. And, you know, we were the generation of guinea pig parents, and we'll see really what these companies do to help parents navigate that for people that have toddlers right now that will in the coming years be inundated, likely even more so. Can I change gears for just one second, because I've only got a few minutes, but I did want to get your read. Have you followed the Lindsey Clancy case? It's very interesting now with the defense starting to call their witnesses and experts, and the lead defense attorney, Kevin Reddington, is so far, from what I've watched, done really quite a remarkable job, obviously, so that our listeners are clear if they haven't followed it. This is Lindsey Clancy, who killed her three children. The defense not arguing that she did do it. Rather, they're saying that the frame of mind she was in, this is basically an insanity plea. What's your read on that, and have you followed it?
0: Well, this is a very strong insanity plea because of the history that she has. It follows a profile of these postpartum sort of complications that some women have. And it has the same type of elements that we see in past cases, like the terrible Yates case in Texas, where she killed her children. The defense is putting on a very good case here. I think the prosecutors made a couple mistakes, particularly when they asked the mother, who is a devout Catholic, whether murder is a mortal sin. I think that was a serious mistake, and the court was right to have a sidebar and then had the question removed. It's a very interesting case. I think that defense is doing a very good job here. Part of the issue here is that when you have a mother that kills her children, most of us believe that there is obviously something seriously mentally wrong with that person. It goes against every ounce that a parent has in their system to overcome in order to commit that heinous act. And so there is a presumption that there's something here. The question is whether that level of mental illness reaches to the point that you don't know the difference between right and wrong, that you're no longer able to control your conduct. That's what the prosecution is going to emphasize. That's what they were trying to get at with the mortal sin thing, saying, you know, yeah, maybe you have serious emotional issues, but this is still, you were taught this is a mortal sin. So clearly you knew it was right or wrong, but it was a bad choice of a question.
1: Yeah, I don't think that one landed the way the prosecution thought it would. It was interesting this morning, Chanley Painter, our anchor and reporter up there outside the courtroom, caught Kevin Reddington going into the courthouse. He talked about what he's going to do today. And then she asked him about the mortal sin question. And he said, I don't want to criticize anybody else's style. You know, I'll just let people do their own style. But there was perhaps a bit of a look in his eye that he knew the prosecution screwed up there. Jonathan Turley, always great insight from you, my friend. Thanks for joining us.
0: Great pleasure, Griff. Thank you for having me on.
1: All right. 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
1: This is The Brian Kilmeade Show, your humble DC correspondent, Griff Jenkins, and weekend Fox & Friends co-host filling in for Brian today. Brian has the day off. I just want to, and you know, in our business, you try to give perspective and context and draw upon personal experience, but you try sometimes not to do too much of it. But this issue with Meta in social media is, I was just talking with Professor Jonathan Turley. He obviously also understands well as a parent who went through this. And my two children in their 20s now are girls. Both of them were teen girls. And we watched, and in full disclosure, fortunately, we didn't have any of these horrible repercussions. But we did see, as parents, my wife and I, certainly the negative impacts it has in the addiction. And I thought it was very interesting when California's Attorney General, Rob Bonta, went into talking about how he saw, he has heard from whistleblowers that knew the impact it was having, particularly on teen girls. Listen to this, cut 29.
2: Between our investigation and our and disclosures from former insiders, whistleblowers, folks who used to work at Meta, we have proof that Meta knows that Instagram is harmful to a significant percentage of teenagers, especially teen girls. Meta knows that. Meta knows that more than 13% of teen girls on Instagram say the platform makes thoughts of suicide and self-harm.

0: injury worse. Meta knows that. They know that 17% say it makes eating issues worse. And 32% say it makes body images worse.
1: It's just unbelievable, and I can't wait to learn all of that information, which is why you get down to this fundamental, these fundamental questions, actually. One is, what did they know, and did they look the other way for whatever motivation, profit, popularity, or otherwise? And also, the real question that I think is at the core of this case, which is whether or not these platforms are intentionally and harmfully addictive. That's not been answered or even put directly on trial in some of the previous cases where we've seen these social media cases lose, by the way, over $500 million in New Mexico and a smaller one out in Los Angeles last year. But the question about whether or not they're intentionally addictive, harmfully addictive, leads also to the point about parents, which is what else can the companies do? Could bans or restrictions actually stop these kids? I'm afraid the hope that it will be is not great if you look at what Australia, the first country in the world, Australia, months ago launched a 16 and under ban on the top 10 leading platforms, not just Instagram, Facebook, but also Snapchat, TikTok, and the like. What happened to that? They have found so far 80%, 8 out of 10 kids found a workaround, and that doesn't bode well. Parents are in a real fight here. I'm Griff Jenkins on The Brian Kilmeade Show.
2: Years ago, a nation founded by an idea, freedom.
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19: I'm Ashley DeBorkin with a Fox Celebrity Profile with Skywalker Hughes and Crosby Fitzgerald of Netflix's Little House on the Prairie.
20: It was super, super exciting. I grew up with the books ever since I was really little, and it was like a dream come true.
21: Yeah, I also grew up with the books, and this is a big deal for me and a big deal for my family. My mother, namely.
20: Lives vicariously for you.
21: Yeah. Vicariously, she was very excited. She visited set. It was a very big deal. She loves the books.
19: Fitzgerald spoke about how the Frontier family centers around Charles and Caroline.
21: That relationship is so clear on the page, and we both wanted to do justice to what was created there.
19: Hughes, who plays Mary Ingalls, discussed the relationship between sisters Mary and Laura.
20: She's a great counterweight to Laura, and I think she was really fun to play because we kind of get to play off of each other a lot, you know? Laura will be like, okay, let's go do something. And Mary would be like, okay, but what if we did it a little less crazy, you know?
19: Ashley DeBorkin, Fox News.
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22: In Reggie Nixon, a Democratic socialist, won the primary for Senate despite being outspent 16-1 and trailing in the polls. In her attempt to unseat Republican Senator Ashley Moody, Nixon tells CNN,
0: "She doesn't care about anyone but herself, and so I look forward, Ashley Moody, to taking you on and to whooping you in November, and you will be calling me your senator."
22: And President Trump is happy Nixon won that primary, despite calling her a radical left lunatic on Truth Social, because Nixon defeated Alex Vindman, a former National Security Council staffer who testified against him at the first Trump impeachment trial. The president wrote Vindman's a sleazebag. President Trump also posted that he endorses Ryan Elijah, the Republican who defeated Congressman Corey Mills in the GOP primary. Mills is under a House ethics investigation. The president wrote that Mills is a friend, but he told him to get out of the race and Mills wouldn't listen. Two other members of Congress in Florida, Democrats, beat progressive challengers.
19: DSA-backed Oliver Larkin will not advance after losing to moderate pro-Israel Jared Moskowitz in the 25th District. In District 20, Democrat Congresswoman Debbie Wasserman Schultz fended off a younger progressive DSA-backed challenger Elijah Manley.
22: In Alaska, that's Fox's Dana Marie McNichol. In Alaska, Democrat Mary Peltola, trying to unseat Republican Senator Dan Sullivan, finished first in the primary. Sullivan was second. Both advanced with two others in a ranked choice voting contest in November. President Trump is giving Canada a break, delaying 50% tariffs on a lot of goods that were supposed to start today.
1: Based on the fact that Canada and the USA, subject to the finalization of documents, have a deal. The president also suggesting that a final agreement could allow the revival of the Keystone XL pipeline.
22: Fox's Ashley Strohmeyer. That oil pipeline from Canada to Nebraska was canceled by Democratic presidents Obama, then Biden. America's listening to Fox News.
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22: Stocks are rising on Wall Street, at least the Dow, up 254 points. The S&P 500 is adding 26. The Nasdaq has turned a bit lower. It's down 31. The price of oil is moving higher, more than a half dollar, as the Strait of Hormuz standoff continues between the U.S. and Iran. WTI back over $85 a barrel. And at the pump, gas is up 2 cents. AAA's national average for regular $4.08 per gallon now. Bitcoin and other cryptocurrency prices, they're rising slightly today, ahead of a big meeting later at the White House, where Fox's Alexandria Hoff reports.
24: Top crypto executives, they've been waiting for some regulatory help from Congress to help with their legal standing and kind of define that better. Well, that has stalled. Today, they're going to get the chance to speak with federal regulators face to face. We have the commissioners, the chairman of the Securities and Exchange Commission, the Commodity Futures Trading Commission. They're going to be in attendance today, along with the CEOs of Coinbase, Blockchain Association, and Robinhood, just to name a few. On today's meeting, the White House tells Fox, the president will host an event with tech leaders to strengthen America's innovative and technological dominance. Prediction market companies will not be part of the event.
22: The president may not like this. Another state taking action on artificial intelligence data centers.
25: Pennsylvania Governor Josh Shapiro's executive order mandates that data center projects must first be approved by local officials, and they have to pay for their own power. Shapiro's order also says the centers must hire locally, be transparent with local governments, and adhere to high standards of water conservation. He's removing all data center projects from the state's fast-track permitting program and says non-disclosure agreements for the projects will not be allowed. It's a change in stance for Shapiro, a Democrat who is facing re-election this fall, who had encouraged data center development. He says the shift came from conversations he's had with concerned people who live in his state. Tanya J. Powers, Fox News.
22: In baseball, a big blowout. The Milwaukee Brewers beat the Seattle Mariners 22-0. I'm Dave Anthony, Fox News.
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4: Not Brian Kilmeade today, but this is the great Brian Kilmeade Show, your humble DC correspondent and Fox and Friends weekend co-host, Griff Jenkins, pinch hitting for Brian today, who has the day off, and I've been getting the full Kilmeade experience. I call it Kilmeade maxing when you do a TV show for 3 hours and a radio show for 3 hours. And man, what fun it is, but I don't see how he does it. You know, one of the things he is often talked about and followed closely, as is the country, and not particularly supporting it, looking at the polls, is the war in Iran. You know, for many Americans, it's starting to feel like a little bit of a sort of Groundhog Day effect, where we really haven't seen which direction it's going to go. We do know one thing is certain, and that is the leaders of Iran are sort of trying to buy time, watching what we're doing here in America. They believe that the longer they draw this out, that they could in some way create domestic pressure for President Trump to end the war because of the midterms coming out. In fairness, President Trump has made it pretty clear on multiple occasions that he is not going to be bound by political pressure, whether it's midterms or otherwise. And General Jack Keane, a Fox News contributor who is often weighing in on these things with great insight, is talking about the Wall Street Journal article that we have all read and shocked to see about Iran possibly having a secret plan to escalate the war. Here is what General Keane said. Cut 20. Listen.
5: I take that article at face value because I sense myself as we get closer to the midterms, and they do focus on what's happening in the United States. Like a laser beam, to be frank about it. They paid lots of attention to it because they fundamentally understand war is about a test of wills, and they want to weaken the administration in terms of the political support and resolve of the American people here. So if they can demonstrate, as we get closer to the midterms, that the war isn't being managed properly because Iran is taking offensive action, then they believe, in their minds, there's a good chance that the Democrats will take control and maybe stop funding the war.
4: That was General Jack Keane. We're lucky now to have another very insightful former retired Navy Vice Admiral Robert Harwood joining us now. Vice Admiral, thank you for joining us. You just heard your colleague, General Keane, talking about, you know, Iran's plan, what they intend to do. We did see in the last 24 hours, Iran striking a couple of missile strikes on the UAE. What's your read on it, sir?
7: We've got Mexican standoff here. The president's convinced with the economic pressure he's putting on our ability to move oil while limited through the straits and continue to move commerce. He thinks he's in the position of strength. The Iranians are focused on the midterms, as General Keane so eloquently stated, but the president's go way through that. He believes the pressure he's putting on Iran has a bigger impact on them internally. So that's where we are in this Mexican standoff. And as the article indicated, Iran may be preparing to do some mass casualty events, something that can help influence the elections. But the president sees that as additional opportunities to eliminate any of their offensive power. And we know we've taken out that dramatically. 80-90% of it has been eradicated. So they've got to be able to hit a boat every now and then, hit a target, show they still have some power and something to support their position, be it in negotiations. I think the president's past negotiations, and it's just capitulation at this point.
4: It's a great insight, Vice Admiral, and we have seen that Iran can actually hit some targets. We just lost two service members when they struck Muwafaq Air Base in Jordan. But a couple of questions for you here. One is, do you believe that if this is the secret plan to escalate is actually forthcoming, can they do it without really getting the Houthis and Hezbollah and their proxies fully engaged in it?
7: Well, I think you've highlighted the dilemma Iran is in right now. Look, Hezbollah is under incredible pressure. They're losing funding because Iran doesn't have any money left anymore. The government of Lebanon is negotiating with Israel to try to disarm Hezbollah. The Houthis are coming under attack because many have weighed in with the Saudis and will support them should the Houthis continue to challenge the Bab al-Mandeb. So you're seeing across the board, Iran, its surrogates, its ability to project power being eradicated. And I believe at the end of the day, that's the end state the president's looking for. It's not just opening commerce through the straits. It's not just about eradicating their nuclear program, but it's ensuring they cannot support those circuits. They cannot launch missiles and drones. So you're slowly seeing all of that taken off the table, backed by this financial strangulation of Iran. And you'll see more and more political power brought to bear here. Can we get partner nations such as Pakistan, Afghanistan, Azerbaijan, Turkey to help shut down borders? Can we shut down their airspace? There's a lot of steps still that the president could pull, and I think it's going in the right direction at this end. I support his strategy.
4: I feel like I'm beating a dead horse here when I talk about this, but it can't not be talked about, which is the fact that Iran is currently doing what they have consistently done for decades with their tactics. So are we to be surprised that this is how they're behaving now?
7: No, not at all. It's been very consistent, as you said, throughout their history. What's different is you have a president who is willing to hit them, a president who now gave them an off-ramp. And they didn't take it, and they never would, because it's an existential threat to them. So I think the state of the game is completely different. The table's been turned. Where time was always on Iran's behalf, now time is a real enemy to them. They've got to get their commerce back on step. And over the long term, this is really what's going to change the internal dynamics of Iran, and everyone recognizes that. At the end of the day, if there's not a government in Iran who renounces the policies and programs they've had for the last four decades, then you're not going to have an enduring solution. Everyone recognizes that. This strategy that the president using, whole of government, be it diplomatic, be it financial, military pressure, to force them and the regime into a position where they face an existential threat, not only externally, but internally, is a sound strategy. And I think it's moving with the speed of relevancy that Iran has to respond to now, not the U.S.
4: And when you talk about an existential threat, certainly economically, Iran has never faced anything like this. As you point out, President Trump is the first president, mind you, in an election year that had the guts and the backbone to actually take them on. And, you know, while we're trying to figure out what happens militarily, you're spot on, because Operation Epic Fury is the military operation that began, but Operation Economic Fury that Secretary Bessent and others are bringing is strangling economically that country. But you also give President Trump some credit for, he has consistently made it very clear, even if the Iranians are hard of hearing on the messaging about the denuclearization. And he just again, excuse me, I believe it was on Monday, talked a little bit about, you know, his main goal here. This is cut 19. Listen to this, Admiral.
8: Are you any closer today to reaching a final deal to end Iran's nuclear program?
9: Well, they want to make a deal, but they're not going to make the kind of a deal that I feel is necessary. Look, we're in there for one reason. Iran cannot have a nuclear weapon. You understand that? Iran cannot have a nuclear weapon, and they won't have a nuclear weapon.
4: And that goal, that central issue, Strait of Hormuz set aside for a moment, that stands to benefit not only the U.S. security, but also and particularly all of the Gulf allies around there. Your thoughts?
7: It's beyond that. It's not just the Gulf. This is important to everyone for two very strategic reasons. First and foremost, the evil empire. Iran somewhat is a surrogate of China and Russia. 90% of Iran's oil that they're able to get out in the market, and thank goodness now they're unable to do that, went to China. It was a great support of, of China and their financial objectives, their need for energy. So one, you're battling that. You're battling the evil empire, so forth. And if you're able to take Iran, a country of $95 million, and bring them into the global economy, bring them into commercialization, bring them into the markets, you change the dynamics for everyone. And then second, the Islamic revolution and what they've done with their ideology to destroy the region, be vis-a-vis Lebanon, Syria, Iraq, Yemen, that with footholds throughout Europe. So the president knows on both of those levels how important this is and what the stakes at play is. And I think he has a strategy now to achieve those objectives. We've just got to let it play out. And again, Iran has very few options left on the table right now. They can do a few strikes. They can try to continue to support their surrogates. But both those are unable to sustain themselves without the resources they've had the last 4 or 5 decades. And that's why this strategy is so impactful. And I'm sure we'll meet those objectives top of the list of, as you said, the nuclear program. They will not be able to constitute it at the end of the day. We will get control of that material. There's no doubt about it on those objectives.
4: And that will be unbelievably history-making in and of itself. I want to, one last thing, Vice Admiral, because you're so great on this stuff, such good insight. There was one moment that this week sort of, I guess, gave us a bit of a pause saying, what's that about? And it was when President Trump was talking about he would bomb the S out of Oman, threatening actually Oman. One of your fellow admirals, Mark Montgomery, reacting to that on America's Newsroom. Listen to this. I want to get your reaction. Cut 24.
10: The two countries can speak to each other. They should not make some kind of deal where they control the Strait of Hormuz or they toll it. I'm not sure Oman is attempting to do that. Oman is a long-term ally or partner of the United States. I think that they've been helpful for us in creating a southern transit, a very southern transit scheme through their waters over the last 4 months. But the president, I think his warning was overdone, but the president was attempting to remind them that they should adhere to international law when having any discussions with Iran.
4: So obviously, we don't want Oman to make a bilateral direct deal with Iran. President may be reminding Oman of their strongest ally being the U.S. But real quick, what's your read on it?
7: I think, Mark, and you've got it about right. Look, this is important to everyone, and this is going to come down to that political power. We don't want anyone supporting Iran or taking their position. It's counter to our position. So I think the president was just reinforcing that with Oman. You're either part of the solution or you're part of the problem. You can't be both. So let's stay tied together. Let's speak with one voice and let's solve this problem for the long haul, not just for Oman, but for UAE, for Saudi, for Qatar, for Bahrain, and everyone else in the region and beyond. So I think that's exactly what the president was talking about. I think Mark hit the point right on.
4: And to add to that, on the back end of that would be perhaps an expansion of the Abraham Accords. And that would certainly be, I think, legacy defining for President Trump. Vice Admiral Robert Harward, great insight. Thank you for joining us on the Brian Kilmeade Show. As always, we love having you.
7: Thanks. Good to be with you.
4: Thank you. And this is the Brian Kilmeade Show. Griff Jenkins filling in for Brian. Don't go anywhere.
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22: I'm Ashley Dvorkin with a Fox Celebrity Profile with MasterChef Season 15 winners Jesse and Jess, who tie the knot on this season of the show.
23: It's been an absolutely wild ride. So to have Gordon officiate our wedding, it seems like a complete full circle moment.
22: Gordon Ramsay helped make the day special.
23: He went from Chef Gordon to Gordon that day, Minister Gordon. Yeah. So
24: he was dad for a little bit.
23: He was, yeah.
24: Yeah, he helped us calm the nerves, you know what I mean?
22: Yep. In addition to being newlyweds, they're new business owners, expanding on their MasterChef win in many ways.
24: We have started our own business at J2 Creative. Justin Jesse, J Squared, started a sandwich cookie company called The Sandwich Cookie Co. And we also have a South Shore Bar pizza company called 10 Inches Pizza.
23: Yeah, and our ultimate dream is to have a provision shop that would be all-encompassing of all these different facets of our brand.
22: Ashley Dvorkin, Fox News.

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1: Fast it is, the Brian Kilmeade Show. Griff Jenkins filling in. And as I often talk about, I'm your humble D.C. correspondent and now weekend co-host of Fox and Friends. But, you know, there's a story that I really wanted to put an exclamation point on as a correspondent, because another correspondent who for some 2 decades was a pretty well-respected correspondent at ABC News. He was even the chief White House correspondent at one point for ABC News. That is Terry Moran. And we keep learning more and more about Fauci and the fact that he was writing one thing in his diaries and telling the country an entirely opposite.

0: The thing when it came to the vaccines, the mask, and of course the origins of COVID and whether or not there was a lab leak. Terry Moran going on a podcast called The Fifth Column, and he talked about actually at when he was at ABC surrounding the issue of COVID and the lab leak story. And Anthony Fauci, he felt the heavy hand of censorship. Cut 41.
1: The one time that I did feel the heavy hand of censorship in my work at ABC News. Early in 2021, maybe January, February, I'm seeing online and elsewhere people that I thought were smart and serious, Jamie Menzel mostly saying, and others, maybe this leaked from the lab. And I was like, well, that's interesting. So I went to Nightline. I said, hey, you know, I'd like to do a story on, and they were like, great, yeah, let's do it. And we kind of laid it out. The day that it's supposed to air, it gets reviewed and it comes back to me and it is incomprehensible. And I've never been angrier. I'm in the booth.
2: These lawyers?
1: Lawyer standards. And I was told, Fauci, I'm cursing and screaming in the booth.
3: And this is day of?
1: Day of air. And I'm just absolutely livid beside myself.
0: And when he said he was heard Fauci, that would intimate that possibly producers showed the script directly to Fauci, which is not done in any newsroom, let alone a premier main network. Real quick, let us not forget also the absolute scorn and disparaging that came to those in the early days that were even suggesting, should we explore the lab leak? Terry Moran also on that, cut 42.
1: There was an organized campaign by one of the guys who was funding the research at, what was his name, Daszak or whatever, to get scientists to sign on and say, there's no way there's a lab leak. Anybody who says that this came from the lab is, you know, participating in racism or something. And that really silenced. I mean, our standards, ABC News' standards people, took that absolutely to heart.
0: So to be clear, when we talk about Fauci, Moran went on to say he doesn't know directly that the ABC producers gave the script to Fauci, who then in turn corrected it. Somebody did. And it suggests, though, that there was some involvement with Fauci. So here's how this business works. If I am doing an investigation about Fauci or the White House or whatever, we will often, as correspondents, send an email, whatever, talk to him and say, hey, this person in our story said this quote about you. We would like to have your view, your side of the story. Would you like to weigh in? That's called fair journalism. But to show a script to Fauci, who would then completely rework it to play down the lab leak, is something unheard of. Every day we seem to learn something new that doesn't entrust us with our public officials when it comes to the next pandemic. I'm Griff Jenkins on the Brian Kilmeade Show.
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6: 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President Ronald Reagan.
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12: 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The aristocracy is not the limit. The sky is the limit. Our time has come.
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14: Fox News, I'm CJ Papa. Major surprise in the Sunshine State for Democratic Socialists. Fox's Dana Marie McNichol in Hannondale, Florida.
15: State Representative Angie Nixon defeating Alex Vindman with a grassroots campaign, delivering a major left-wing victory over an establishment Democrat. Vindman is a former national security official who was a key witness in President Trump's impeachment trial.
14: The winner, Angie Nixon, delivers this prediction to her opponent, Senator Ashley Moody on CNN.
16: She doesn't care about anyone but herself, and so I look forward
2: forward, Ashley Moody, to taking you on and to whooping you in November, and you will be calling me your senator.
14: It could take a few days for the official results to come out in the Alaska.

0: Nebraska primary, but we do know incumbent Senator Dan S. Sullivan and Democrat Mary Peltola, a former representative, have advanced to the November election. 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
15: 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August is National Breastfeeding Month, and this is National WIC Breastfeeding Week. The United States Department of Agriculture releasing a proclamation saying human milk provides unique nutritional and non-nutritional benefits for an infant's growth and development, that it can reduce the risk of infectious and chronic disease, protect mother's and infant's health, and may reduce the risk of childhood obesity. The USDA's proclamation goes on to say the department and cooperating state health departments, territories, and tribal organizations promote and support breastfeeding as the best source of infant nutrition through the Special Supplemental Nutrition Program for Women, Infants, and Children, or WIC, and other nutrition assistance programs. The Centers for Disease Control and Prevention saying around 5% of babies are breastfed from birth in the U.S., but that number drops over the child's first year of life. For more health news, go to foxnewshealth.com. House Call for Health. I'm Lisa Brady, Fox News.

0: The talk show that's getting you talking. You're with Brian Kilmeade.
1: Oh, we're going to get talking, all right. And we're going to talk about something you probably didn't think you were going to talk about. This is Griff Jenkins on The Great Brian Kilmeade Show. And joining us now is a good friend and a real smart guy, editor of National Review, Rich Lowry. And Rich, before I give away the tease there about what our listeners are about to learn about, there's occasionally some unusual comments that come from President Trump. It is very frequent, near daily moments when he addresses the press and takes questions at photo ops or in the Oval Office. One thing I did not have on my bingo card was this. Listen.
2: I said, would you like to give us a little hand? We don't need help with Iran, but if you'd like, give us a hand with Iran. He said, no thanks. And I said, wait a minute, we have 39,000 soldiers over there guarding you from Kim Jong-un, your next door neighbor, and you're not going to help us on a very easy military operation in Iran? That's strange. No, we'd rather not get involved.
1: And now it looks like the decades-long joint military operations we do with South Korea, one of our undeniable allies, that to what I think I understand history correct, and my late father was a Marine in the Korean War, South Korea owes us its entire existence to us. I mean, we gave that country its independence and protected it. But now, what's going on with President Trump? Why is he blowing this up with South Korea?
3: Well, he's very unhappy, as he made it clear in the White House there about the South Koreans not helping at all with the Iran war. Now, there's not much the South Koreans can do to help in the Iran war, but they have missile interceptors. You know, they could get to the Gulf states. They could maybe send a destroyer for a while to the Strait of Hormuz. You know, there are other kind of symbolic things they could do. And if I were the South Koreans, I would have done something like that just to avoid this kind of reaction. And they've actually chipped into most of our major military operations since the Vietnam War. And they chipped in a huge way in the Vietnam War, but the domestic politics is against it in South Korea, and you know they do have a bigger problem just north of their just at the DMZ there. So I would prefer if these kind of things were worked out in private, but that's not Trump's that's not his MO. If he's upset with you, we're going to learn about truth on Truth Social and when he talks to reporters.
1: You wrote a column, by the way, and this is why I got interested in it, because I read your column in National Review about South Korea. The title, Trump's South Korea snub, sows strife with an ally again. And the again part is the perfect headline. And here President Trump is creating problems that I think we often call these things self-inflicted. Now, we've long known that he does like this, you know, personality diplomatic approach, and he respects people of power, strong men, if you will. Mm-hmm. But Kim Jong-un is not as charming as Seth Rogen made him out to be in that movie, The Interview, by any stretch of the means. Yeah. In fact, by the way, if you go back to that 2014, I believe it was, movie with James Franco and Seth Rogen, where they're going to go to an interview and then it turns into the CIA making him kill him. North Korea got so pissed about it, they called it an act of war, and I believe they thought there was a cyber attack directed at Sony, which made the movie. This is not, while we can joke about Kim Jong-un in a movie like that, like, you know, this is ruffling feathers. And what is the saying, leave a sleeping dog lie?
3: Yeah, so Trump is just weirdly enamored with this guy who I don't see the charm of him whatsoever. Now, of course, like most rational people, I've never met him and hope never to meet him. Right. But he loves the idea of personal diplomacy. But we got nothing first time around except for a very dramatic meeting and some photo ops, and we would get nothing second time around. And Kim Jong-un's made that very clear. You know, he said we have to give up our obsession with their nuclear program if negotiations are going to start, which we shouldn't do. So sometimes there's a method to the madness, to how Trump goes about this. He has wrung more spending out of NATO countries, which is, I think is great because he's been so public in his criticisms. But sometimes the method is totally lost on me, and this is one of them.
1: Well, and so, you know, we did have, as you wrote about in your piece, we just had Defense Secretary Pete Hegseth go over to South Korea last year talking about our alliance has never been stronger. Does this create a problem, or is this quickly moved on from?
3: I think it's probably quickly moved on from. Now, he said he ordered Hegseth to downgrade this joint exercise, which we've done literally for decades, joint military exercise with the South Koreans. It's not even clear whether that's going to happen or how much it would be downgraded. If we do downgrade it, I imagine this will be papered over and we'll move to something else. South Korea is a hugely important ally. They need us, you know, and they're helpful to us as well. So I think that this one is something hopefully will be forgotten 2 weeks from now.
1: You know, I want to, what's not going to get forgotten about for 2 weeks, and obviously this flub-up came out because of our asking South Korea with respect to Iran, and you are a smart guy that understands these things and follows it. You know, I was just speaking in another segment with Vice Admiral Robert Harward, and he said, you know, I said, you know, does it feel like, and I think most of the American people feel, that with respect to the war in Iran, that we're in like a Groundhog Day. He described it as a Mexican standoff, and it's not really going anywhere. It's pretty clear, and the Wall Street Journal recently wrote about this secret, Iran has a secret plan to escalate, actually, particularly ahead of the midterms. The last 24 hours, we've seen Iran strike the UAE with missiles. That's not particularly out of the ordinary, because we've been seeing this sporadically happen. But, you know, when we talk about the sort of, how do you describe where we are here? Because it is certainly this talks that's going to lead to threats. It's going to lead to maybe a deal that goes back to missiles. Mm-hmm. And I think by and large, the American people are getting frustrated with it. What's your read on where we are?
3: Yeah, I think Mexican standoff is pretty good. It's extraordinary that they're hitting Gulf states and hitting tankers in the Strait of Hormuz, and we're now not hitting them back. Now, we have the blockade, and our calculation is whatever the pain they can impose to us through disrupting the Strait, you know, and gas prices are still elevated. I rarely see in my part of the world gas below $4 a gallon. You know, it's about a dollar higher than it was. That hurts, but we can hurt them more with the blockade. And we can't hurt them more with the blockade, but the problem is they don't run in elections, right? They're fanatics, so they're willing to endure the pain. So I would think certainly they're not going to give us anything before November, because they want to hurt Trump in the elections, and they hope the elections neuter him. I think even if the elections go very badly, he's still going to be president of the United States and have a very free hand in foreign policy. So they may be overplaying their hand in that regard. But we're not hitting them back because Trump doesn't want to escalate, doesn't want to go back to, intense exchange of arms. And we do have this real issue of having depleted some of our stocks of important advanced missiles. So we're going to sit on them with the blockade and hope something shakes loose. But nothing's going to shake loose soon.
1: And the IRGC leaders, particularly General Ahmad Vahidi, who I've talked a lot about, because, you know, you have to realize the history here. And when Ali Khamenei was the supreme leader, who we have now since killed, when he took over in the 90s, he literally started the Quds Force that we hear so much, the fierce fighters. But the Quds Force's mission was twofold. It was not only a security apparatus, but they were the ones to be the exporters of terrorism and to go out and stand up Hamas, Hezbollah, Houthis, things like that. And the very first commander of the Quds Force was a younger General Ahmad Vahidi. He then was replaced with Qasem Soleimani, who we also killed, President Trump killed in the first administration, and he was well known for that. But the guy that stood up to Quds Force was Vahidi, and now he is back in charge of the IRGC. And I make that point to illustrate the fact that we should not be surprised, I don't think, by any stretch of the means, that not only are they following the same pattern of behavior, but also that they are not going to stop at anything. Their will, to be fair, is pretty ironclad, and they're willing to take an enormous amount of pain. So, you know, even if President Trump continues to push this beyond the midterms, you know, what hope do we have that we can break this Iranian will as we continue to inflict more pain, certainly as we watch today economically?
3: It's very difficult. Now, when an adversary has a fanatical will and we're waging a total war against them, like the Nazis or Imperial Japan, it matters that they have that will, but we'll eventually just crush them, right? And here, the problem is we're not going to invade Tehran, right? Which we could win a war in theory in a week if we wanted to, and we had the political will, but we don't, right? So it's a limited war. And when you get in a limited war against an enemy with a fanatical will, that's where you get an asymmetrical advantage

0: in favor of the other side. We saw it in the Korean War to some extent, aforementioned the Korean War. I mean, the amount of punishment that the North Koreans and the Chinese were willing to absorb in that conflict was unbelievable. Same thing the North Vietnamese in the Vietnam War, and same thing here, right? So we wouldn't be able to absorb, you know, for a week, the kind of economic pain that they've sustained, or the blows, military blows that they sustained, or losing the top hierarchy of their leadership in these targeted strikes. But they don't think the way we do, right? They're different. They are true religious fanatics, and it's hard to see just more economic pain getting the job done. Again, at least not in short order.
1: And, you know, you make a good point, Rich, about we're not invading Tehran anytime soon. Look, I was embedded with Lieutenant Colonel Ollie North during the invasion of Iraq in 2003. We went in to topple a regime change. And ultimately, we got lost in nation building. And the Colonel and I were there in 2003, 4, 5, 6, 7. I even went back in 2016 with him as well. And this is different. But, you know, when President Trump continues to make statements like the one I'm about to play you, about his primary fundamental goal of denuclearization, I have a question for you. Here's what he said in the Oval Office. This is cut 19. Listen to here.
2: Are you any closer today to reaching a final deal to end Iran's nuclear program?
3: Well, they want to make a deal, but they're not going to make the kind of a deal that I feel is necessary. Look, we're in there for one reason. Iran cannot have a nuclear weapon. You understand that? Iran cannot have a nuclear weapon. And they won't have a nuclear weapon.
1: And I applaud him for being the first president in history willing to stand up militarily to Iran, particularly in an election year, well knowing the difficulties he would face. But when he continues to make this goal, which is a goal that is a victory for the world, not just the U.S. and Israel and the Gulf states, for the world, you wonder, to your point about invading Tehran, can you actually accomplish that goal without putting boots on the ground in some capacity? Certainly, if it comes to having to go in and physically take centrifuges and materials out of places like Pickaxe Mountain.
0: It is my belief that what fundamentally was happened in terms of denuclearizing Iran has already happened. It happened through Midnight Hammer. It happened through this military campaign. They're not enriching anymore. The first time in decades, they're not enriching, and they're going to have a very, if they decided they're going to enrich again tomorrow, they'd have a very hard time doing it. And I think it would take them years to stand it up again. That's the accomplishment. I don't think we're getting anything from them in terms of negotiations on the nuclear deal. Certainly nothing worth having. So I think the war now is just basically over the Strait of Hormuz. Will Iran continue to control it? Will it get opened up again, et cetera? There could eventually be a deal over that. But I don't think we're getting, you know, any agreement to rip up their stuff and give it to us or have inspectors or any of that. So I think whatever's been accomplished has been accomplished militarily, and now it's a fight over the strait.
1: Last question, and that is, you can bet that Oman isn't going to be cutting a deal over the strait with Iran. President Trump quickly tried to bring that back in line. Your quick thoughts on that?
0: Yeah, it's, you know, again, method to madness sometimes, sometimes not. Kind of extraordinary that he threatened to bomb Oman, our ally. But, have been talking to the Iranians about the Strait of Hormuz, what the arrangement will be. So if we're not going to take the strait back militarily, it may be the best that you can have is some sort of arrangement between Iran and Oman about how it's going to work. That would not be my ideal solution. But they in that scenario, they're part of the solution. So maybe a jawbone them, but you don't want to bomb them.
1: No, and that was a jawbone indeed. Rich Lowry, editor of the National Review, longtime friend of this program and a friend of mine as well. Rich, great insight. Thanks, buddy.
0: Awesome. Thanks, Griff.
1: All right. You're listening to the Brian Kilmeade Show. I'm Griff Jenkins. Don't go anywhere.
4: Coming to you on a need-to-know basis, because, man, do you need to know. It's Brian Kilmeade.
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0: He's so busy, he'll make your head spin. It's Brian Kilmeade.
1: That ain't no lie. He is busy doing 3 hours of TV, 3 hours of radio, but I am so honored to be in for him. This is Griff Jenkins on the Brian Kilmeade Show. You know, I travel to New York every weekend to do Fox and Friends weekend, and I don't keep a diary like Anthony Fauci did. But if I did keep a diary, I would make notes about my travels to New York. And for instance, I would say things like, had to go to CVS near work and get some more toothpaste. Had to wait 5 minutes for them to open up the locked box because of the crime here. I also would put in an entry, listen to crazy woman talking about something today. Actually learned she's actually part of the local government. Listen here, cut 13.
2: Most of what we saw were crimes of poverty. People who were stealing things like toothpaste. People who were stealing things like, you know, soap. And that means if you're stealing those things, you need them. And we are choosing to protect billion-dollar companies like CVS and Walgreens over the people who are struggling to get by. There are people who can be thrown in jail simply for having a biological need.
1: A biological need. So that is Emily Gallagher, a current member of the New York Assembly, the same place where, not same seat, but same government local body.

0: Body that Zoran Mamdani was in before he was the mayor of New York City, suggesting that shoplifting is okay. And the last time I looked, while we feel, and I am Catholic, compassion towards the poor, poverty is not a permission slip to steal. And when Emily Gallagher says stuff like this, and then on the back end of allowing shoplifting, encouraging it if you're poor, she backs it up with blasting CVS and Walgreens as billionaires making poor people suffer. That creates class warfare. Class warfare. And by the way, she is a democratic socialist. No surprise there. But this intentional creation of class warfare is not what this country needs. And it's not what the Bronx, where she is, needs, or New York or any other city in America. And the fact that you have an elected official excusing, really permissing shoplifting is beyond me. I just can't put my mind around it. I'm Griff Jenkins, and this is the Brian Kilmeade Show.
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8: 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President Jimmy Carter.
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18: Two very different Democrats. I'm Dave Anthony, Fox News. On the ballot in Florida in November. One is a progressive, the other's not.
19: I reject socialism. I'm a capitalist. We'll see how Florida's voters sort that out.
18: David Jolly used to be a Republican in Congress. He switched parties and won the Democratic primary for governor and will take on Congressman Byron Donalds, who won the GOP nomination.
20: Tonight, we put aside our differences. Tonight, we are one united Republican Party.
18: As for the progressive who won in Florida, it's Angie Nixon getting the Democratic nomination for U.S. Senate.
21: We deserve to thrive, not just survive.
7: State Representative Angie Nixon defeating Alex Vindman with a grassroots campaign, delivering a major left-wing victory over an establishment Democrat. Vindman is a former national security official who was a key witness in President Trump's impeachment trial. Nixon won by double digits despite just under $1 million compared to Vindman's $16 million. She'll now face an uphill battle in November against Republican Senator Ashley Moody.
18: That's Fox's Dana Marie McNichol. President Trump just wrote on Truth Social, Vindman's loss was gratifying, calling him a treasonous creep. He also called Angie Nixon a radical left lunatic who can't speak or think properly. In another Trump post, he endorsed Ryan Elijah, the Republican who defeated Congressman Corey Mills in a Florida GOP primary, writing, he told Mills to get out of the race, but he wouldn't listen. Mills becomes the 11th House lawmaker to lose a primary this year. In yet another post, the president delayed new 50% tariffs on Canada as they work out a new trade deal, adding,
14: the great Keystone XL pipeline, long ago killed by sleepy Joe Biden, may be awoken from the grave. The pipeline, of course, would have connected heavy crude oil sources in Canada to U.S. refineries, but with pressure from environmentalists, President Biden axed the project.
18: That's Fox's Alexandria Hoff at the White House. 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
18: While Florida's Senate race gets a lot of attention, there were two other primaries. In Wyoming, Congresswoman Harriet Hageman won it and is favored in a very Republican state to be elected in November to replace retiring GOP Senator Cynthia Lummis. While in Alaska,
22: Republican Senator Dan Sullivan and Democratic former Congresswoman Mary Peltola advanced to November's general election on Tuesday, setting the stage for what's expected to be an expensive race and a fight for a seat that could determine the balance of power in the U.S. Senate.
18: As Fox's Ted Linder, Peltola finished first ahead of Senator Sullivan. Two others also advanced in Alaska for a ranked choice voting contest in November. It is day two for a meta trial that could last 6 weeks. 29 states have sued in the social media case, the parent company of Instagram and Facebook.
23: The states accuse Meta of using addictive features like infinite scrolling, personalized recommendations, and constant notifications to keep young users coming back, even as the company knew about the potential for serious harm, including anxiety, depression, and sleep problems. Outside court, a group of advocates and parents unveiled a banner with the names of nearly 400 children they say died from social media-related harm.
18: Fox's Claudia Cowan in Oakland. Meta calls the claims unsubstantiated. Now an update on the death of actress Hayden Panettiere, who was only 36.
24: A newly released police report shows her on and off again boyfriend Brian Hickerson and his brother were at the Greenville, South Carolina Airbnb where the 36-year-old died over the weekend. Narcan was also reportedly found on scene. Police say Hickerson showed officers a bag of medication the actress was on, which appeared to include 9 different drugs.
18: That's Fox's Todd Pyro. The cause of death has not been determined yet. On Wall Street, we're seeing some big gains this morning. After 3 straight sell-offs, the Dow's up 355 points. The Nasdaq's gaining 112. I'm Dave Anthony, and this is Fox News.
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0: From high atop Fox News headquarters in New York City. 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

0: and Fox and Friends Weekend co-host, filling in for Brian today, who has the day off. And it's really been all eyes on the Sunshine State. A couple of primaries, three states had primaries yesterday, but everybody was watching Florida because there was not one, not two, but three socialist candidates running down there. And many people wondered whether or not the socialist dream of a communist utopia would be shared by Floridians. Turns out it wasn't totally shut down, because in the Senate race, you had Angie Nixon, a Democratic socialist that wants Medicare for all, abolishing ICE, and the whole litany of list of crazy progressive positions that we have gone through. She won last night. And not only did she win, she makes the case that she converted even Republicans to come to her side. Here was a little bit of her after her victory. Cut two.
1: We have actually, it's not about Democrat or Republican or progressive or moderate. I have been able to get folks who were MPAs and Republicans to change their party affiliation to vote for me in this primary, as well as donate on a campaign and volunteer on a campaign. And that's because I have a proven track record here in the state of Florida of fighting for Floridians as well as delivering. I've been able to get legislation across the finish line that would expand access to early childhood education for low-income and hardworking families. And that is what people care about, policies that help improve their quality of life.
0: And the record shows Nixon defeated Colonel Alex Vindman, who you remember of Trump impeachment fame, by more than 12 points. Nobody better, I mean bar none, nobody better to weigh in and size up what the election results tell us today than my friend Carl Rove. Carl, thanks for joining us. Kind of a shocker that one of the three socialists won. What's your read and your top line today?
2: Yeah, well, first of all, thanks for having me. And where is Kilmeade? I mean, what luxurious resort is he at? But first, I want to apologize. I really want to apologize. And for years, I have mangled your first name. I kept calling you Griff. I had no idea your first name is actually Grace.
0: Okay.
2: Now, that's odd. All the Graces I know are girls. So, but you know, since your choice, Grace.
0: Yeah.
2: Grace Jenkins.
0: Oh, Carl, you are the best. So what, for our listeners who aren't familiar, I interviewed on Sunday one of those socialists, Elijah Manley, who was defeated by Debbie Wasserman Schultz. We had him on the show, and I get into this discussion. He launches off on this protester narrative about ICE shooting people in the streets, and I set him straight with some facts. But literally, Eric here on the show put together a clip. I couldn't get the guy to get my name straight. Here, listen to this, Carl. This is what you're referring to.
3: Morning. Thank you for joining us.
4: Thank you so much for having me, Grace. You know, the number one priority for my campaign is, I think that's an unfair way to frame it, Grace. We are still going to enforce immigration laws in our country
3: This is an unfactual narrative.
4: Grace, no amount of
3: it's Griff, Debbie Wasserman Schultz, who of course was once in the leadership, now you're part of the pushback. Thank you, Elijah.
4: Awesome. Thank you, Grace.
0: I don't know if it was.
2: If the guy couldn't get your name straight, why should we think he could get any facts straight?
0: No.
2: I mean, it was hilarious.
0: It was unbelievable.
2: Really? Yeah.
0: Unbelievable. Thanks for watching. All right. So let's get your takeaway. I mean, I got to believe that the fact that he will now run against incumbent Senator Ashley Moody, who has a track record, but not only does she have these crazy policies, you have such a large number of voters who have escaped places like Cuba, right, and Venezuela, exactly right, and Nicaragua, that have real life, actual traumatic experiences with socialism, as well as in some southern Florida pockets, certainly a heavy Jewish population, which have got to be nothing short of alarmed by the aggressive way that these democratic socialists have embraced anti-Semitism. But what's your take?
2: Well, first of all, I want to know who the genius was inside Senator Ashley Moody's campaign that helped foster this outcome, because it changed her race from being mildly interesting to being completely dead and over. I mean, then the nomination, I think you're absolutely right. The nomination of a avowed, openly practicing democratic socialist in a state where you have Cubanos and Venezuelans and Nicaraguans and lots of people, as you point out, who've had an experience in their lifetime and in their family with the effect of socialism, is a big negative. And you add on top of that the anti-Semitism of the DSA and their DSA adjacent candidates. And this is a you know, this is the state is trending red. I mean, it was not too long ago that for the first time in its history, it had more registered Republicans than Democrats. Now the gap between the two is huge, and I think is only going to get bigger this year. And it's going to be a little bit difficult for the Democrats because they have a gubernatorial candidate who's a former Republican and more of a centrist, and now they have above him on the ballot a Democratic socialist as their Senate candidate who, A, is not going to raise that much money, and B, is not going to step away from her leftist view. She may try and paper it over by saying, as she did in that clip you had from her, that she has a proven record of delivering, and she claims to have converted. I'd love to see those Republicans step forward and say, I was a Republican who's now supporting the Democratic Socialist. I think that's a little bit of myth-making there. At least recognizes it's a problem.
0: Yeah, Who is that? And you're spot on. I mean, I just don't see how Ashley Moody loses. But I do think, and this is what I want to get your take on, there was a painful reality, I think, for Democratic leadership, because remember, when you look at the math, over 16 million that Vindman, Colonel Alex Vindman, brought into the race compared to Nixon had like $975,000, and she still won by 12 points. But also the endorsements. Chuck Schumer was all in on Vindman. That was his candidate, while you had Ilhan Omar and Rashida Tlaib backing Nixon. Is there some real Monday morning quarterbacking for the Democrat establishment? People like Schumer, people like Hakeem Jeffries, saying there's something here we need to worry about.
2: Yeah, look, I was looking at it from a distance, so you got to take that into account. I was never impressed with him as a candidate. He seemed to me to be stiff, unapproachable. And look, he just recently moved to the state. Now, look, granted, Florida has a lot of people moving in, but it's one thing to say, oh, I've been here for 5 or 8 or 10 years. It's another thing to say, well, I moved here 2.5, 3 years ago in order to run for the U.S. Senate. So I thought he was a stiff. I don't think he was particularly effective on the campaign trail. He was showered with cash because, you know, sort of everybody who had suffered from Trump derangement syndrome said he's the guy who's going to be able to take Trump on, and he'll be able to sway people in Florida. But I never saw the political chops that was necessary to be a serious candidate, with all due respect to him. I mean, I know his twin brother is in the Congress, mm-hmm. From Virginia, but, you know, it just struck me really, really bad candidate selection. And Schumer, he can raise money, but he has not had a good track record this time around in finding candidates. He was the person who said, let's get the, you know, ancient governor of Maine to run, Janet Mills to run against Graham Plattner, and that fell flat. He was the one who said, let's all consolidate behind Stevens in Michigan. And while she came close, I thought, again, there was a weak candidate. She had this weird affectation and voice on the campaign trail, mm-hmm. that I just thought a lot of Michiganders would probably be off put by. But she came close. But, you know, Schumer is part of this effort to get, quote, independents running in Nebraska and Montana, because the Democratic label is so bad in those states that he was afraid Democrats couldn't get elected. And so the gambit worked in Nebraska. The Democrats put up a candidate who won the nomination and then withdrew. But they're not getting the independent candidate to get out. Excuse me, the Democratic candidate to get out in Montana. So bad political judgment by Schumer, who used to have better chops and certainly retains an enormous ability to raise money.
0: As we wait to see, now we're 70 something days away from the midterms, I want to get your take on the overall what happens with control. But before I do that, I want to stay in the Senate races, because I can't bring you on, being from Texas, without addressing, as you well know, Fox's power rankings just moved that Tallarico Paxton race into toss up, which obviously we've heard for a long time that there was going to be, you know, Texas turning blue. Beto O'Rourke was going to do it. Didn't happen. But now it is something to see Fox's power rankings moving the Tallarico race into toss-up. What's your read and insight here?
2: Yeah. Well, first of all, it's Robert Francis O'Rourke, incidentally. It's not right. That phony Nick. Look, let's be clear. Ken Paxton blames me for his impeachment. I had nothing to do with it, but I'm not a favorite of his, and I'm not a fan of his. But he should win, but he's a terrible candidate, and Tallarico is a smart guy. He said a lot of goofy things. Look, I live in Austin, Texas. I love the town, but let's admit it. It's a very liberal town. Sure. And so Democrats here say incredibly bizarre things because that's the nature of the local Democratic Party. And he has said a lot of crazy things. A candidate who had money and was good on the stump could be creating havoc for him. But that's not happening. And Tallarico is out there taking systematically all of the difficulties and the scandal surrounding our attorney general and starting to wrap him up in them. And to me, the key is going to be the Senate, before the Senate primary in Texas, the Republican senatorial campaign committee and the Republican Senate Leadership Fund, the major super PAC, both laid out their bets for the general election to sort of signal players where they were going to play and where they weren't. And they didn't say we're playing in Texas. And the signal was, President Trump, if you decide to endorse Ken Paxton and he wins, we don't have the money to carry him across the finish line. And Paxton is a terrible fundraiser. I think he had something like, you know, $9 million in the last period since he started his campaign. Tallarico had 70, and I suspect the gap is even wider today. So the key is going to be, can Paxton find help from President Trump's super PACs, MAGA, Inc., and Never Surrender? They're able to go up with the kind of advertising that will highlight the comments of Tallarico and try and provide some kind of defense, if need be, on the personal scandals. And he needs to be on the campaign trail. The week before the 4th of July, he was in Washington the weekend before, no fundraising events that I can detect. And then on Tuesday is photographed getting on a plane to Iceland with his latest girlfriend. And on the July 4th, he's not celebrating the 4th of July in, you know, Tyler, Texas, or Comanche, Texas, or, you know, Alameda, Texas. He is celebrating the 4th of July in London, England. That ain't smart. He's in the middle of a race in a big state where he has run traditionally behind the rest of the Republican ticket by an average of 155,000 votes in 4 years ago. And 4 years before that, he ran behind by about 175,000 votes. He was the bottom of the statewide Republican ticket. And he better get out on the campaign trail and campaign effectively every single day between now and the election day. That's what his victory is going to depend on. It's going to depend on that and having the MAGA super PAC, President Trump's super PAC, spend a bundle of money to try and drag him across the finish line.
0: It's really remarkable to watch. And, I had forgotten until you reminded me, spending the 4th of July anywhere other than in Texas is just unbelievable for a candidate.
2: Look, if he wanted to spend it in London, we got a London, Texas, in Northeast Texas. He could have gone to London and Northeast Texas, for God's sake. I mean, you know, and we can't promise anything close to Iceland. We are, after all, Texas, and it's the summer. But you know what? You know, if you want to cool off, go down to Aransas Pass and go out and get on Cinnamon Beach. I mean, for God's sake.
0: That's right, with a Shiner Bock in your hand. Last question, because we're almost out of time, and I'm not going to play the whole thing for the setup. You probably have seen CNN's data.
2: Did Shiner pay you, incidentally, to make that local reference? It was a good one. If I drank beer, I'd have a Shiner Bock. But I mean, I'm blown away with your local reference.
0: Listen,
2: really good.
0: You know, I've got ties to the Alamo. And of course, I spent 4 years courtesy of Joe Biden and his open border and border communities. And let me tell you, after a hot day in the sun, humidity in Texas, a cold Shiner Bock is about the best thing on the planet.
2: There we go.
0: Last couple of seconds. I just want to get your read. Harry Enten, the CNN data guy, is just all in on the House, the Senate, the Democrats are going to run away. Do you think it's a foregone conclusion, particularly when it comes to the House, that Democrats will win? Or is it still an open question?
2: Well, I think it's an open question on the Senate. But look, the question on the House is how many seats are the Republicans going to lose? And if you look at it, then this is a really rough measure. And if you look at the toss-up seats that the Cook Political Report says in June, the party out of power wins about three quarters of them. There were 18 seats, four Democrat and 14 Republican. If the Democrats won 75% of those, they would take the House with about a four vote.

0: All right. Thank you, buddy.
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0: everyone. 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
23: This is House Call for Health. Family history significantly amplifies a woman's risk of breast cancer. Looking at health records of almost 16,000 women who underwent BRCA testing in Ontario, Canada over nearly a decade, investigators found that women who tested negative for a BRCA gene mutation still had a 25% lifetime risk of developing breast cancer. Additionally, for those women who tested positive for a BRCA mutation, breast cancer risk varied from 56 to 86%, depending on the number of immediate family members who had breast or ovarian cancer. Researchers said that based on these findings, a physician might recommend more frequent mammograms or breast MRIs to a BRCA-positive patient in their 50s or 60s with no family history of breast cancer, but suggest preventive mastectomy as an option for a young BRCA patient with several cases of breast cancer in the family. The findings were reported in JAMA Network Open. For more health news, go to foxnewshealth.com. 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
1: This is the Brian Kilmeade Show. I'm Griff Jenkins. One more note about the Florida race down there. Our buddy Byron Donalds running for governor down there. He'll face off against David Jolly, once a Republican, now the Democrat governor, gubernatorial candidate running against Byron Donalds. And Byron Donalds saying last night that Angie Nixon is going to be a help in his race. Listen to this. Cut seven.
2: Let's also look at the fact that you have Angie Nixon, somebody who's supported by the Democrat Socialists of America, who's now the Democrat nominee for the United States Senate against our United States Senator Ashley Moody. So the Democrat Party has a decision to make. Are they going to follow socialism or are they going to follow common sense? It's already clear that the Democrats do not support common sense. That's why more people in our state are choosing the Republican Party every single year. That's why we have a 1.5 million voter advantage over the Democrats in our state.
1: And he is going to use that socialism label as much as he can over the next 70-something days. We'll see where it goes. I'm Griff Jenkins here on the Great Brian Kilmeade Show.
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5: Today, we have closed the book on apartheid, and that chapter is finally closed.
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7: 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It really is.
8: Just want to say, you know, can we all get along? Can we get along?
9: Doesn't help matters when primetime TV has Murphy Brown, a character who supposedly epitomizes today's intelligent, highly paid professional woman, mocking the importance of fathers by bearing a child alone.
10: It has been an honor and a privilege to come into your homes all these years and entertain you. I bid you a very heartfelt good night.
11: Dade County, as we know it, especially from the Kendall area south, is never going to be the same. It is fundamentally destroyed.
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13: Fox News, I'm Therese Crowley. He believes in what he calls the Florida dream. Congressman Byron Donalds wins the Florida GOP governor's primary.
2: Best state in America, and we're not going to stop anytime soon.
13: Versus Democrat David Jolly. Democrat socialists failed at two bids to primary liberal Democrat House members who support Israel, but scored an upset in the Senate Democrat primary.
14: Another Democratic socialist made headway.
15: What do we do?
14: Angie Nixon in a come-from-behind win for the Democratic Senate nomination in Florida.
13: Florida Fox's Doug Luzader, Nixon versus GOP Senator Ashley Moody. Alaska Democrat Mary Peltola takes on Senator Dan S. Sullivan. President Trump agrees to hold off on 50% Canada tariffs that were set to kick in today and teased a possible revival of the Keystone XL pipeline, calling it awoken from the grave. 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
16: I'm Ashley Dvorkin with a Fox Celebrity Profile with Amy Adams and Javier Bardem of Apple TV's series reimagining of the psychological thriller Cape Fear.
17: Being able to expand it, getting to see the family, getting to go deeper into the children's lives, deeper into Tom's life, and deeper into Max's life. I think they're going to be really surprised.
16: Adams plays Max Cady's attorney, Anna Boden.
17: That I'm playing his defense attorney is a huge switch. We gender flipped that. And I think that the dynamic between Max and I has such tension and complexity that really does speak to our relationship as attorney and client.
16: Bardem takes on Cady.
18: It gives you more background of where he's coming from, who his family is, the way he grew up, the way he was treated as a child, his previous relationships. I mean, it gives you a very more defined picture of the kind of person he is and what he lost when this whole situation happened.
16: Cape Fear is streaming now on Apple TV. Ashley Dvorkin, Fox News.
19: Saving you money, I'm Hillary Barsky. Fidelity Investments releasing its annual estimate of retiree health care costs, which showed a 7.5% increase from a year ago. The report estimates that a 65-year-old who retires in 2026 can expect to spend on average over $185,000 on health care and medical expenses throughout their retirement. Saving for health care requires a calculated approach, some things you might consider using a health savings account. An HSA is one one of the most powerful tools for retirement medical expenses because it offers a triple tax advantage, unlike a flexible spending account. HSA funds roll over from year to year, and once you reach age 65, you can withdraw medical expenses penalty-free for any purpose. Many pre-retirees mistakenly believe that Medicare is entirely free and covers all health expenses, and that is not the case, so you need to be aware of those costs. Saving you money, Hillary Barsky, Fox News.
0: You never know who might be taking the quiz.
4: 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You're a personal astrophysicist.
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27: Decades before America's Declaration of Independence was what Christian author Eric Metaxas calls the revolution before the revolution. It was a battle of ideas over autonomy and authority, as Britain imposed heavy taxes on American colonists to help pay the debt for the French and Indian War. But
28: the American colonists, who were dramatically Christian, they basically said, no, our rights come from God. We govern ourselves. We're self-governing. You don't have the right just to tell us you're going to tax us.
27: In his book, Revolution, Metaxas tells a new account of the birthing of America, including the long-suffering years of the colonists well before 1776. And one of the insights he learned was how the story really is one of good versus evil.
28: It's a story of a Christian culture, which is the 13 colonies, fighting a culture that was very decadent. The British elites were very decadent, irreligious, mocking of the biblical faith of the Americans.
27: For Fox on Faith, Lauren Green, Fox News.
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3: Barack Obama ran an almost flawless campaign in 2008, concluding with his election as the 44th president and the first African-American to lead the United States. In early 2008, he spoke to supporters in Chicago.
29: The challenges we face will not be solved with one meeting in one night. It will not be resolved on even a super-duper Tuesday. Change will not come if we wait for some other person or if we wait for some other time. We are the ones we've been waiting for. We are the change that we seek.
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30: This is House Call for Health. Avocados are the stars of a new study. It's published in the Journal of Clinical Lipidology and finds that adults with abdominal obesity who ate avocados daily for 6 months saw a beneficial reduction in LDL particles. LDL particles carry cholesterol through the bloodstream, and higher levels increase heart disease risk. Avocados contain unsaturated fats, fiber, and other properties which have been shown to reduce LDL levels. Researchers from the Penn State Department of Nutritional Sciences who led the study found about a 4% reduction in heart disease risk with daily avocado consumption. Researchers say adults with obesity tend to carry more LDL particles and that maintaining a healthy diet can help promote cardiovascular health. One avocado has around 300 calories, barely any sodium, and more than 10 grams of fiber. 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
1: This is the great Brian Kilmeade Show. Griff Jenkins pinch hitting for Brian today. And another day, another story in the WNBA. Something, if you would have asked me on New Year's Eve, you know, give me the top five stories you're going to be talking a lot about this coming year in 2026. I did not have WNBA on my bingo card, or that you were going to see a league having trouble defining what the W in their name means. And we're lucky now to have Kim Slusser, who is the ambassador for the Independent Council on Women's Sports, joining us. And Kim, I understand you have a daughter, Brooke, who was a former co-captain of the San Jose State University women's volleyball team. And I want to get into sort of, you know, your actual experience with this. I also know, I think I know, that you may be speaking at a rally tomorrow when the Indiana Fever travel to Dallas. Thank you for joining us.
2: Yes, thank you so much for having me.
1: So I want to get to what you're going to be saying at the rally, but I noticed that you've got on the XXXY t-shirt on, and
2: yes,
1: you know, having recently seen the Minnesota Lynx head coach Cheryl Reeve wearing a Trans Kids Belong t-shirt on the sideline in a game against the Fever, I was shocked when this mother and daughter, Casey and Annie Thomason, were literally wearing simply, you know, shirts like your shirt right there, and got all kinds of grief. They actually joined Laura Ingram this week, and because they were wearing the XXXY shirt, they were asked to cover them up. Here's a soundbite from that mother and daughter reacting. I want to play this for you and get your thoughts. This is cut 34.
3: He didn't know what was offensive about it. He said he didn't even understand. But since someone told on us and said that they were offensive, we had to, you know, cover up, put on our, you know, our Atlanta Dream shirts instead of our XXXY.
4: I was flabbergasted. It's the first time I've ever experienced anything like that. And I had no words except, like, who's offended by a t-shirt at this point?
3: And who is offended by science?
5: Oh, it's
3: That's what we asked the security guard.
1: And that mother got it spot on. Who's offended by science? Your thoughts on this?
2: Yes, that's, you know, always where I come from with all of this, with everything we've been through with our daughter, Brooke. I just call it common sense, science, you know, biblical, truthful values. It's very simple. It's just saying men and women are different, and that men should not be in women's spaces, whether it's in the locker room or in the apartment, which is what my daughter experienced at San Jose State. And it's just expressing that we just want simple, you know, fair and safe spaces.
1: So let's talk, so our listeners fully understand, with your daughter, Brooke. Walk us through your experience with this.
2: Yes. Yeah, so Brooke was originally at another school and transferred to San Jose State. When she got there, she played on one of the top teams in the nation for volleyball for clubs. So she was used to being around girls that were really good players. Long story short, she got there and started noticing some things were a little bit different with one of the players, and then come to find out that this person is a male. Again, we just really come from a very simple, simplistic, this is a man, this is a woman, this is wrong. What can we do to change this? And of course, being in California and being San Jose State, she had a lot of pushback. And it's basically been her in the lawsuit now with Riley Gaines and against NCAA, her own lawsuit with Icons against the Mountain West Conference. And we're going through that right now. So for us, it's just very simple. People try to make it into more than it actually is. For us, you know, people can do, and we always want to present with love to everyone. But do what you want to do outside of the sports, outside of our spaces, outside of the locker rooms. That's fine. But once you get into the sports and you get into the locker rooms and you get into the restrooms, it's not okay. You know, there's a man and there's a woman. It doesn't matter what drugs you take to lower your testosterone. It, you know, you're a man and you shouldn't be in the space. And that's really all it's about for us.
1: Have you been surprised by the fact that the WNBA says now that they're going to take some time to review this for weeks or months before they come to it? When it's back to, it reminds me of the moment with the Supreme Court Justice Ketanji Brown Jackson, when she could not answer what the definition of a woman is when she was being pressed on that. And but now, are you shocked by the reaction of the WNBA?
2: Sadly, no. After everything we've been through, it was sadly what I expected from the WNBA. They don't want to admit they're wrong. They don't want to come out and say that this should be only women's spaces. This should be only women's sports. And now with the two, you know, ex-NBA players saying that they want to be eligible for the 2027 draft, now they're being tested. So we'll see what happens. I'm very curious to see what they end up with as their definition for a woman.
1: If they ever get to one, and that's the shocking part of it. So you are going to speak at a rally ahead of the Dallas game tomorrow. What are you going to talk about? What's your message?
2: So we're there to, first of all, to support Sophie and the message, the very simple message that she gave during her interview a week or two ago. And just to support her and to let all of the girls, even bigger than that, all of the girls that play sports that are behind Brooke and Sophie coming up, that the ladder's not going to be pulled up behind them, and that we're there to support you and to hopefully bring common sense back to, you know, sports.
1: And, you know, it's really remarkable, I think, how well Sophie Cunningham has handled this. And you have to keep, as she does, go back to her original statement where she said, I got nothing against the trans community. I'm all about love. I'm all about inclusion. But when it comes to women's sports, in this case, women's basketball, there is a fairness to it. And, you know, it seems lost on the league, WNBA, that they should have from the get-go. They would have far less controversy, I would suggest to you, if early on they would have come to Sophie's defense and rallied around her to say, listen, you know, she is being very fair to trans people, the trans community, but this is a fairness issue. But they haven't. And now, and I want to get your take on it, Kim, it seems like that genie isn't going back in the bottle.
2: No, it's definitely not. I really honestly, to be brutally honest, I have a very hard time wrapping my mind around it. I don't understand where all this comes from. It's an ideology. It's, in my opinion, a mental illness. But back to the WNBA, I don't know. I really don't even know. I'm kind of speechless about it because it's just such, I'm a very commonsensical person. Mm-hmm. And so it's very black and white to me, sometimes to a fault, because I have a hard time understanding the other side. I don't see the WNBA changing the way that I think they're going to come out with the two guys that are making themselves eligible for the draft for the WNBA and say, well, you've played men's professional sports before, so you're not eligible, or come up with something like that. I'm like you. I really just don't see them coming around on this. I see them finding a loophole and not having to define what a woman is and not protecting the women's spaces.
1: I love, Kim, doing interviews on this topic with people like you, because it's almost like you're in some way trepidatious about saying that it's common sense, because it's biology. It's straight up biology. All the memes are just like to die for on social media with these things. My favorite one of which, that I'll paraphrase because I don't have the sound of it, because I forgot to tell our producer Eric about it, but there was one person that played a Monty Python clip with John Cleese way back about this issue. I don't know if you remember where they're sitting around in the Roman Empire days and John Cleese is saying, "I want to be a woman." And the guy says, "Why?" He said, "Because I want to have babies." He said, "You can't have babies." He said, "Why not?" I said, "Because I'm not a woman." He's like, "You haven't got a womb." And then Brian Cleese is like, "Don't oppress me." It's like they were ahead of their time, decades in the making, and yet now there is some tap dancing around it, which is a biological fact of nature. Do you think that this just continues to grow, this push? Because we've seen, obviously, this issue coming up in other sports. Now it's arrived at the WNBA, which also, I like to add to the discussion, that they are shooting themselves in the foot, because all of a sudden you have a level of popularity the WNBA never enjoyed with people like Sophie and Caitlin Clark.
2: I really don't see it changing. It's interesting you ask that. I see things getting better when it comes to our side, you know, when it comes to sanity, as I say, I see it getting better. And I love the popularity of this, like you say, with the WNBA, but I don't want to bring the WNBA money, you know, because of what they stand for right now. So it's kind of a hard one for me. Like, I even had a friend the other day that I invited to come to the game in Dallas on tomorrow, which, by the way, we are having the rally at 4 o'clock outside of the American Airlines Center.
1: Okay, good.
2: And she basically said, "I don't want to buy a ticket and give the WNBA money." And because of them not standing, and she goes, "I want to be there." And we have some people that are actually coming to the rally that are doing that, but they don't want to participate in buying the tickets for the WNBA because of what they stand for.
1: And that's voting with your pocketbook, which is very effective. You know, you talk about hoping things getting better. Jennifer Say, who is a big part of the XXXY movement, and I'm sure you know as well, she talked a little bit on Steve Varney's show about the groundswell of support behind your movement. I'll play this quick soundbite and get your thoughts. I'm going to guess you agree. Got 36.
5: Corporate America, which includes the WNBA and the individual teams, and they don't realize that the public has moved on. You know, I will say this, I'm hearing, there was an article this morning in ESPN that people wearing pro-trans t-shirts were also told to cover them up. And I want to be clear, I'm not for that either. People can say whatever they want and wear whatever t-shirt they want. There's nothing mean about any of it. And no one should be censored. It's a t-shirt, for goodness sake. And I think the new news, though, is that people are willing to stand up and support the Protect Women's Sports side of things. That's new, the groundswell of support. And the more they try to censor us, the stronger our movement grows.
1: I see you nodding your head, Cam. Your thoughts?
2: Yeah. You know, Jennifer's right. It's just craziness. It's basically suppressing free speech, you know, having your shirt covered up. And I also found it funny on another note that the biggest size poster they'll let us have tomorrow inside the American Airlines Center for the game is like a sheet of paper, like a 9.5 by 11. Really? So, yeah, it's interesting. It's because I'm sure they don't want any controversy. But no, I agree with her. It's ridiculous that they had somebody come up. I did notice that surprisingly, that the WNBA came out and said that that was wrong, that they shouldn't have done that, and that whoever the guy was that told the girls to cut the mom and the girl to cover her shirts up shouldn't have done that. I don't think it was the WNBA. Correct me. I don't think it was the WNBA. I think it was the team, actually, that said that. It wasn't the NBA. So they

0: court. They're not speaking on it from what I remember. Yeah.
1: Yeah, well, look, whether it is the team or the league sweeping an issue under the rug that they brought upon themselves, is not going to work at all. And, you know, Charlie Hurd, my fellow co-host of Fox Friends Weekend, he and I have talked and joked a lot on the air that literally because of Caitlin Clark and because of Sophie Cunningham, we even bothered watching WNBA games. And I love sports. I love rooting for the Knicks. I love football, which is right around the corner. I've been watching baseball like crazy, but you know, I will actually tune in, particularly when the Fever are playing. That's the only games I'm watching right now. And you know, turning away a viewer like me is really, you've got to think like in the pure money making business. If you want to keep your league in business, you need to attract more viewers and fans, not turn them away, right?
0: Exactly. I feel the same way with you about at one point about the women's national soccer team with the Megan Rapinoe situation and the way she's feeling. I played soccer all through high school and was going to play in college, tore my ACL, but I could not even watch the women's soccer team. I love soccer. I love it. And I just got a really bad taste in my mouth after the way that they speak up about it. And I wouldn't even put it on the TV
1: That's good.
0: because I, again, don't want to support something that
1: Right.
0: it just made me sad, you
1: I
0: know?
1: know, I know. Well, listen, Kim Slusser, thank you for joining us. We got to leave it there. We got to take a commercial break, but good luck at the rally, 4 o'clock
0: Thank you.
1: tomorrow in Dallas at the arena. Good luck. Thanks for joining us.
0: Thank you.
1: All right. 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
1: The realest of the real talk shows, the Brian Kilmeade Show. Griff Jenkins pinch hitting for Brian. And I mentioned in the last segment with Kim Slusser, a moment that has really defined this craziness with regards to fairness in women's sports, and that is the inability to define a woman. Let me take you back. The year was 2022, March, Supreme Court nomination for Ketanji Brown Jackson, who is now Associate Justice, asked by Senator Marsha Blackburn to simply define a woman, and mightily she struggled. Listen.
2: Can you provide a definition for the word woman?
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2: Mm-hmm. No. Yeah.
3: I can't.
2: You can't?
3: Not in this context.
2: So
3: I'm not a biologist.
2: The meaning of the word woman is so unclear and controversial that you can't give me a definition?
1: And yet you had supporters of Brown Jackson saying that it was a politically charged line of questioning involving complex scientific intersections. What are we doing? How did we get here? How can a member of the third branch of government, the judicial branch, a justice, Ketanji Brown Jackson, can answer a simple biological question? And it is played out in multiple arenas, including professional sports, the latest in the WNBA. Some days I look at things and I think, what is going on? But that's why we talk about these things on the Brian Kilmeade Show. This is Griff Jenkins, and you never know what's going to come up next.
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0: 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The death of John Belushi.
13: Our paramedics responded to a home in the Hollywood Hills. After a short time, had to pronounce the victim dead.
14: I came because I believe that the nuclear arms race has got to end for the sake of the world.
15: To be a part of the group of people that are supportive of what we are about, namely stopping the nuclear arms race.
16: Count number one, not guilty by reason of insanity. A look of wonder came to the faces of John Hinckley's parents. That's the count charging him with attempting to kill the President of the United States.
17: At the conclusion of tonight's game between the Giants and the Packers, all NFL training facilities will be struck.
18: I'm just very happy the patient is doing as well as he's doing right now.
19: It's very obvious that these capsules were tampered with. It was not an accidental thing. It was not a product defect. It was willful and wanton.
12: News as it happened then, news as it happens now.
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20: Another progressive wins. I'm Carmen Roberts, Fox News. Another shock for Democrats in Florida. Democratic Socialist Angie Nixon upset moderate Alex Vindman in the Senate primary.
21: All across the state of Florida and this nation, people are demanding change. They are tired of the billionaire and corporations running this country.
20: Nixon now faces a long-shot battle against Republican U.S. Senator Ashley Moody in a race highlighting the party's growing divide over how far left it should go. Moody was named to the seat that was vacated by Marco Rubio. President Trump's cheering Nixon's defeat of Alex Vindman, who testified against him during his first impeachment. Also in Florida, GOP Congressman Byron Donalds won his primary for governor and will take on Democratic nominee David Jolly, who used to be a Republican.
8: The people in our state are sick of New York. They're sick of Chicago. Mm. They don't want the crazy of California. And that's why the Angie Nixon, David Jolly ticket, that's going to be a disaster for Democrats.
20: And that is Donald speaking to Fox News. Meantime, Jolly says he is not a socialist.
10: I reject the DSA. I reject socialism. I'm a capitalist, and I think capitalism provides the greatest amount of economic mobility.
20: And President Trump says the U.S. and Canada have reached a last-minute deal to delay U.S. tariffs on Canadian imports by several days.
22: It's good for everybody, but our farmers are going to be thrilled. Our manufacturers are going to be thrilled. And basically, we have no tariffs going into Canada. Canada was charging us tremendous tariffs. We no longer have any tariffs.
20: Speaking to reporters a short time ago at the White House, he said the two sides now have days to work on cementing and finalizing documents. America's listening to Fox News.
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20: And in other primary action in Wyoming's U.S. Senate race, Republican Harriet Hageman and Democrat James Byrd won their party's nominations.
26: Hageman was first elected to Congress in 2022 after defeating former Representative Liz Cheney.
20: Fox's Sue Guzman. Republican Eric Barlow won the nomination for governor and will take on Democrat Kenneth Kastner, who ran unopposed. In Alaska, which uses ranked choice voting, Democrat Mary Peltola and Republican Dan Sullivan are among the candidates advancing in the U.S. Senate race. The four candidates are also advancing in the race for governor, two from each party. Protesters gather outside today of a courthouse in McKinney, Texas, to support convicted murderer Carmelo Anthony. Protesters demanding justice for the 19-year-old as Anthony's legal team pushes for a new trial. And just in, a judge has been removed. The trial judge had presided over that case is now off as the trial as attorneys seek a new trial. Iran launched more attacks on Gulf neighbor UAE as President Trump sticks with this tactic of using economic pressure to get Iran to cave in. He still insists the Strait of Hormuz is open.
27: Iranian officials denied the critical waterway is open. The Iranians launched additional attacks on vessels there over the weekend. The Financial Times reports that Iran has weighed hitting U.S. targets in Europe if the war escalates again. The report specifically named countries such as Cyprus and Bulgaria.
20: And that is Fox's Trey Yingst reporting from Tel Aviv. And uncertainties over the Gulf and the Strait of Hormuz and the lack of a peace agreement are driving crude oil and gas prices higher. AAA says the national average for regular is $4.09 a gallon. I'm Carmen Roberts. This is Fox News.
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1: August is National Breastfeeding Month, and this is National WIC Breastfeeding Week, the United States Department of Agriculture releasing a proclamation saying human milk provides unique nutritional and non-nutritional benefits for an infant's growth and development, that it can reduce the risk of infectious and chronic disease, protect mothers and infants' health, and may reduce the risk of childhood obesity. The USDA's proclamation goes on to say the department and cooperating state health departments, territories, and tribal organizations promote and support breastfeeding as the best source of infant nutrition through the Special Supplemental Nutrition Program for Women, Infants, and Children, or WIC, and other nutrition assistance programs. The Centers for Disease Control and Prevention saying around 5% of babies are breastfed from birth in the U.S., but that number drops over the child's first year of life. For more health news, go to foxnewshealth.com. 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I'm Lisa Brady, Fox News.

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1: Oh, hot damn, back in action for a big Wednesday episode of Fox Across America with Jimmy Failla. Your home for top shelf radio in a bottom feeding political world. Yeah, the bad news is the socialists won a couple of primaries down in Florida last night. The good news is some socialists won a couple of primaries down in Florida, which means are the Democrats going to take over that state?
2: Not even close.
1: Byron Donalds winning his primary going away. And the guy he's running against, David Jolly, says the Republicans are taking us backwards on race. He says this on a night when a black man clinches the nomination for governor in the Republican Party.
3: That's stupid. Use your common sense.
1: There has never been a dumber time to be alive. But we will enlighten, we will educate the masses with our dazzling wit and wisdom over the course of the next 3 hours. Lara Trump's scheduled to be on the show. She's on a train right now, I believe, Mikey. We're still trying to coordinate this Lara hit, but we're also going to talk with Tiffany Smiley. The legendary Paul Gleiser is going to be here from KTVB in Tyler, Texas, because if you are a fan of America, as I am, then you are absolutely positively a fan of ZZ Top. And sadly, their superstar drummer leaving this earth at the age of 77 yesterday. We will talk ZZ Top and Robin Hood Studios. And of course, the legendary contributions to the music scene from the great, late great Frank Beard, who died at 77. 888-788-9910. If you'd like to talk to this sharp-dressed man, to keep it in ZZ Top parlance, 888-788-9910. You know the rules. Be a Republican, be a Democrat. Just do not be a... we have to begin with a congratulatory gesture to Byron Donalds, who's been on this show forever. Okay, we took Byron Donalds when he was a freshman congressman down in Florida. And again, I don't really book a lot of lawmakers, because my job here is not to like win elections or show for a political party. It's a talk show, so I just want cool people. Like Byron is one of those dudes who passed my litmus test that you've heard me discuss on the show before. Okay, we only book politicians if I meet them in person and I can determine that they are the same guy off the air that they are on the air. You know what I'm saying? Because I don't want to talk to a talking point every Tuesday or Thursday, whenever the hell we have BD on. I just want a real dude who can hang, make some points, and reflects favorably on the vibe we're going for here on the show. I mean, that's who we are. We're trying to really give you like political pop culture. Here's a couple of people who are in the news. Here's a take on what we think. And here's some questions for them about like sports and gambling and women, you know, stuff like that.
4: Hubba, hubba.
1: I don't know what kind of women. I'm just saying. I mean, these days we use the term women loosely. You got to be careful when you're looking around a locker room. Yeah. Hey, holy hell. Talking to you, WNBA. But the point is, BD is a guy who's come to my stand-up shows down there in Naples. We've even had Erica Donalds on, who's phenomenal. And I can tell you that off the air, they are as invested, as committed to bettering the future of the state they're now going to lead as they are on it. Maybe even more so. Because off the air, you don't have to keep talking to me about this stuff. You talk to me about anything, okay? But the point is, I've met them both personally so many different times. And he is a dude who really found a second act in life. He gave himself to God in a Cracker Barrel parking lot. That's a real thing that happened.
5: What the hell did you say?
1: That's a real thing that happened. He became like, you know, born again, rededicated his relationship to God and started a family and wanted to be part of a better America. He's one of the legit people in politics. Like if you watched the presidential convention of 2024 after Trump got shot and he was there with the bandage on his ear, that looked like it was getting bigger every single night of the convention. He was like trolling the Democrats. They didn't like it. Remember that? They were upset. But who was sitting next to him in his box every night? Byron Donalds. Because he's a guy, I've told you from day one, he will be a governor in Florida, could even become a president someday, because he is not gaining favor in the Republican Party because he's making political points. He is not gaining favor based on his ethnicity. He is gaining favor because he makes very relatable human points. I'm going to give you a clip last night from his victory celebration where he's sitting in Florida, a place with, to be honest with you, the least regulations out there, the lowest tax burden in the country, the place where everybody's moving. Okay, and he's still talking about dogeing the state further the way DeSantis did, minimizing any redundancies and any taxpayer waste, making sure there's oversight and transparency behind every dollar spent. This is how you get jobs in the modern era of politics, and this is how you keep jobs. You get them, you keep them by doing them.
2: Bingo.
1: There was a time where politics could run for office on issues they had no intention of following through on. Repeal and replace Obamacare is my baptism by fire to covering politics. I was a cab driver listening to the Tea Party get founded, and every single Republican commentator and every single Republican lawmaker was on your TV and your radio for 10 years going, we have to repeal and replace Obamacare. But when Trump won the election and got into office, he was like, okay, here we go, batter up, repeal and replace Obamacare. And those Republican politicians who ran on it for 10 years didn't have a plan.
2: That's just how white folks will do you.
1: Byron grew up in the social media age where there's minute-by-minute accountability for every word that comes out of your mouth. So he talks and follows through in action, okay, because you're now graded by action. One of the reasons Mamdani is popular with the people who voted for him is you might think every one of his policies is idiotic. Okay, but the fact remains he is out there executing these policies. He's like, we're going to slap a tax on people's second homes. And he just did it. Okay, we're not even 6 months into this administration when that hit. All of the crazy, stupid things Mamdani's promising, at the very least, he is doing. And what the radicals are exposing in this modern moment of politics is just how, you know, how lazy and complacent establishment politicians had gotten. You know, they could run on the big issues that people disagreed on. They could get into office because you liked their haircut. You thought they were pretty. And then you'd sit around and patiently wait for the government to get off their ass and do something, but they never did. Trump became president because people got so sick of politicians who said the right things and did the wrong things that they eventually created an opportunity, an opening for someone to walk in off the street and do the thing movies were written about for 100 years. Imagine a regular guy who just shot straight with people and read these politicians their truth. Imagine he ran for office and got hot. The next thing you know, we had this guy who was outside of politics his whole life, and now he was in charge of the whole damn thing. Donald Trump did that. It was an entire genre of film made possible in real life because of ineptitude by status quo politicians. I'm going to play these Byron clips. You're going to understand why he gets it. He's become popular on this show and so many other shows. The dude is not from the traditional political background where you find out the bare minimum you need to do to keep your job and you set the throttle right there. Okay, what is the bare minimum I've got to do in office to keep the lobbyist money coming in? Get those hot Nancy Pelosi stock tips. That's what most politicians are calibrated on. The factory settings, okay, if four words over and over and over again.
4: Please give us money.
1: That is the factory setting for every politician that has been part of status quo Washington, the uniparty, for the last 50 years.
4: Please give us money.
1: Okay, here's Byron Donalds telling people who elected him, less money. We need less money. We need to go get some of the money we're currently spending and make sure we shine a black light on it, overturn every slate, and get rid of all the waste that you're paying for. Clip one.
5: Affordable Florida starts with a limited government that respects hardworking taxpayers who fund it. Under my watch, every contract, every budget, and every fee this state spends will be posted online, out in the open, where you can see it. We are going to continue the Department of Government Efficiency that was started here in Florida under Governor DeSantis. As your governor, we are going to doge all local governments and all state agencies. There will be no sacred cows.
1: It almost sounds like we added that soundbite at the end of the crowd cheering there. Understand what he's saying. Okay. He is going after a small government world where there's less tax burden, there's less regulation, there's less red tape. Now, to be honest with you, he is expanding on a very successful platform that Ron DeSantis created. Okay, a lot of people, because DeSantis won by so much going away in his own reelection bid, everyone on earth thought he was going to be the Republican frontrunner in 2024.
6: Wrong.
1: But he was for about 5 minutes. And then if you remember, he launched his campaign on a Twitter space that crashed and made him a bit of a laughing stock.
6: That was a hot mess inside a dumpster fire, inside a train wreck.
1: But as governance goes, DeSantis is a super competent guy and has made Florida the hottest state in America in terms of people moving there. Certainly gets a lot of help from the Mamdanis of the world and the Gavin Newsoms of the world that are chasing a lot of the wealth out of their state. But what Byron Donalds understands is he can't make a case for himself and future generations of voters if he just inherits what DeSantis did and stays there with the car running in neutral. This dude is showing up to step on the gas. And what he's getting across the aisle, which is so funny, this is David Jolly. Okay, David Jolly, on a night he clinches the Democratic nomination and is now going to square off against a black Republican, his offering to voters is the Republicans are a bunch of racists. Legitimately. Here it is, clip four.
7: Whether your foundations are rooted in faith or Jefferson's natural rights of man, what we know is everybody deserves the economic liberty and the personal liberty that was at the foundation of the start of the nation. We got so much wrong. We got so much wrong at the beginning. People of color were three-fifths of a person. Women did not have economic or legal rights. But that arc of history bent towards progress. That arc has been backwards in the last 8 years.
1: Oh, my God.
8: That was embarrassing.
1: Republicans, DeSantis was running Florida. They bent the arc of progress backwards in the eight. Yeah, we've gone so backwards on progress. The Republicans have nominated a black man. I mean, come on, David Jolly.
9: He is so full of shit, this guy.
1: But that's your entree to Floridians. Okay, I'm going to fight pretend racism. And if you're calling it real racism and you're asking us for vote for the white guy over the black guy, you might be the racist.
10: I think he's got a point.
1: Here is BD talking about David Jolly on Fox News at Night, clip two.
11: The affordability crisis is brought to us by Democrat policy. David Jolly ignores the disaster of Joe Biden and Kamala Harris. They unleashed an inflation that most Americans have never seen, the largest inflation in more than 50 years. Number two, when he talks about culture wars is defending the puberty of our young kids, making sure we support family values and Western civilization. David Jolly still supports boys playing in girls' sports. It's just him and the WNBA that think that. It's absolutely insane, and that's not what the people of Florida want. So when you talk about affordability or you talk about Florida's culture, it's Republicans that have actually had a prosperous state in Florida led by Governor DeSantis, making sure that we support family values and parental rights.
1: Amen. Okay, and understand, the problem Democrats have and the reason they're trotting out all these idiot pundits to try to slander Byron Donalds is they don't know what to do with a black conservative. Because a black conservative doesn't say vote for me because the other side's racist. A black conservative shows up and asks you to ignore the color of his skin because he realizes we all have the same human needs regardless of our ethnic background. That's why they don't know what to do with him. He's not showing up and saying, I'm going to promise to make more people that look this way get these. No, he's showing up to say, you all want to get paid. You all want to get laid. You all want a roof over your head. You all want food on the table. These are the policies that universally deliver that for all Americans, regardless of our background. Okay. The Democrat doesn't know how to combat that because their grift is black people can't get ahead without big government. They don't know how to get ID. They're too stupid for voter ID. How can you put them in charge of anything? That's the grift. Okay, and understand what they're also running on in Florida, which is weapons grade stupid, is socialism. Do you know what a great deal of the population in Florida fled over the course of the last few generations? Socialism. Like, people literally fled Cuba on pieces of fence and homemade rafts to escape socialism. Now they show up in Florida and people are running on socialism. I mean, my goodness gracious. And you understand, it might be the first time in history a guy paddling on a fence makes a U-turn and heads back to Cuba. Okay, but David Jolly is an extension of all of those policies, or as are all of the nutbags like Angie Dixon that we got to. Okay, you're running on socialism in a state where people fled it. Like, if Democrats were your best friend, they'd set you up on a blind date with O.J. Simpson. I got this great guy. You got to meet him. He's single. He was married for a while. He's single now. What happened? Anyway, you got to meet him. He's great. You know, the Democrats, no one running ever talks about what socialism has done in the past. Now, what about those hundreds of millions of people who died? Don't worry. You like SUVs? This guy OJ's got a white Bronco. Just hop in. What could possibly go wrong? And they tell you they're doing it because they're just looking out for you.
8: Democrats are so full of crap.
0: It's the show that tells climate crazies the truth.
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33: 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I grew up with the books ever since I was really little, and it was like a dream come true.
34: Yeah, I also grew up with the books, and this is a big deal for me and a big deal for my family. My mother, namely.
33: Lives vicariously through you.
34: Yeah, I'm vicarious. She was very excited. She visited set. It was a very big deal. She loves the books.
32: Fitzgerald spoke about how the Frontier family centers around Charles and Caroline.
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33: 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You know, Laura would be like, okay, let's go do something. And Mary would be like, okay, but what if we did it a little less crazy, you know?
32: Ashley DeBorkin, Fox News.
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41: 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Poor George. He can't help it. 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
42: 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I knew Jack Kennedy. Jack Kennedy was a friend of mine. Senator, you're no Jack Kennedy.
43: There was a terrible explosion and the whole sky lit up and it was virtually raining fire.
44: 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America will get better. Keep hope alive. Keep hope alive.
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0: her Democrat socialist opponent, a woman who wants to defund police, abolish ICE, empty the prisons, and open the borders.
1: Some of these women, they're so stupid.
0: It is so crazy to me that this is mainstream. Like, it's not going to win in Florida. Florida has a sizable population that fled socialism. And oh, by the way, Florida has a very Jewish population. And you have these Democratic socialists that want to end all aid to Israel. And they're not distancing themselves from the people who say America deserved 9/11. Some of them agree openly. Okay, so it's bananas. Here is Angie Dixon on CNN, a Florida socialist who wants to abolish prisons. Clip 6.
2: There are things that are a part of the Democratic, clearly, platform since Hakeem Jeffries and Chuck Schumer are not supportive of Medicare for all, which is, should be a right for folks to have access to quality health care. I want to abolish for-profit prisons because I believe right now people aren't educating our children and they're ushering them into the school-to-prison pipeline because they want to exploit labor. They're enhancing penalties because they want cheap labor. And so those are some of the things that I am supportive of.
0: Oh, good God. Angie Nixon. And I think I keep calling her Dixon because I just can't process that anybody with the same last name as Richard Nixon would be that stupid. But here she is saying we have nothing to lose but our chains. Listen to this. Clip 9.
3: We have nothing to lose but our chains. Our chains are attacks on the Voting Rights Act.
0: What?
3: Our chains are them closing down our neighborhood schools. Our chains are them spending $1 billion on a ballroom you will never get to dance in. We have nothing to lose. We have nothing to lose. We have absolutely nothing to lose.
0: Except
3: our chains.
0: Except IQ points from listening to that garbage rant. Good God.
4: That was absolutely dreadful.
5: Fox News, I'm Gianna Gelosi. Socialists swinging for the fences. Angie Nixon beating retired Lieutenant Colonel Alex Vindman by double digits for Florida's Democratic nomination for Senate.
6: Nixon gained national attention after her arrest for staging a sit-out outside Governor Ron DeSantis' office this year. She'll now face an uphill battle in November against Republican Senator Ashley Moody.
5: Fox's Dana Marie McNichol, Republican Byron Donalds, and Democrat David Jolly going to face off for governor. Meantime, Canada avoided a 50% tariff that was supposed to go into effect today. President Trump delayed them.
7: He says the United States and Canada have agreed a trade deal, and the two countries just need time to finalize the documents. There's been a cross-border impasse on several issues, including U.S. tariffs on cars and many Canadian provinces banning American liquor sales.
5: Fox's Jonathan Savage, America's listening to Fox News.
8: 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Grammy Award-winning singer-songwriter Carly Simon has Parkinson's disease. The You're So Vain singer revealing a variety of health issues in a statement about the diagnosis, sharing that she's been living with arthritis and had joint replacement surgeries, but her mobility was still on the decline. She's also received treatment for basal cell carcinoma on her face. But through these challenges, Simon is still making music. In August, the 83-year-old pop star plans to release her first album of original songs since 2008. Simon rose to fame in the 70s and received an Oscar for her song Let the River Run from the movie Working Girl. She's also written 5 children's books and 2 memoirs. Over the years, other celebrities have openly discussed living with Parkinson's, including Alan Alda, Ozzy Osbourne, and Michael J. Fox, who launched a foundation for research. For more health news, go to foxnewshealth.com. House Call for Health. I'm Lisa Brady, Fox News.
9: Saving you money, I'm Hillary Barsky. Fidelity Investments releasing its annual estimate of retiree health care costs, which showed a 7.5% increase from a year ago. The report estimates that a 65-year-old who retires in 2026 can expect to spend on average over $185,000 on health care and medical expenses throughout their retirement. Saving for health care requires a calculated approach, some things you might consider using a health savings account. An HSA is one one of the most powerful tools for retirement medical expenses because it offers a triple tax advantage, unlike a flexible spending account. HSA funds roll over from year to year, and once you reach age 65, you can withdraw medical expenses penalty-free for any purpose. Many pre-retirees mistakenly believe that Medicare is entirely free and covers all health expenses, and that is not the case, so you need to be aware of those costs. Saving you money, Hillary Barsky, Fox News.
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13: Are we ready to build data centers? Do we have all the parts? Reuters reports the Trump administration is working on drafting a ban of Chinese manufactured components for data center tech. The ban would apply to optical transceivers, devices that send and receive data over fiber optic cables at incredibly high speeds, which would be manufactured in the People's Republic of China. There are real reasons for this. Firstly, electronic goods manufactured in countries not entirely friendly pose a security risk. What if they can be spied upon or used in espionage, or could just simply be remotely shut down? Such things could be crippling. Secondly, simply relying on a foreign country for much-needed infrastructure puts one at a disadvantage. Such a ban would likely lead to high costs for data companies as they compete for a finite number of similar products manufactured domestically in the U.S. With Fox on Tech, I'm Evan Brown, Fox News.
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16: Our paramedics responded to a home in the Hollywood Hills. After a short time, had to pronounce the victim dead.
17: I came because I believe that the nuclear arms race has got to end for the sake of the world.
18: To be a part of the group of people that are supportive of what we are about, namely stopping the nuclear arms race.
19: Count number one, not guilty by reason of insanity. A look of wonder came to the faces of John Hinckley's parents. That's the count charging him with attempting to kill the President of the United States.
20: At the conclusion of tonight's game between the Giants and the Packers, all NFL training facilities will be struck.
21: I'm just very happy the patient is doing as well as he's doing right now.
22: It's very obvious that these capsules were tampered with. It was not an accidental thing. It was not a product defect. It was willful and wanton.
23: News as it happened then, news as it happens now.
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5: I'm Gianna Gelosi with your Fox True Crime Minute. A shocking twist in the Brian Koberger case as the convicted killer who pleaded guilty to murdering four University of Idaho students is now trying to withdraw that plea and stand trial. Koberger, who's representing himself, filed a petition for post-conviction relief. It's a way to challenge a conviction outside of the appeals process. He plans to argue that he had bad counsel that convinced him to falsely confess when he pleaded guilty to stabbing Ethan Chapin, Kaylee Gonsalves, Madison Mogan, and Zanna Kernodle to death at an off-campus home in 2022. In a statement to the New York Times, Koberger says, quote, "My actual innocence is my truth, and the plea, hinged on by false promises and blatant disinformation, must be withdrawn." He claims his lawyers failed to disclose or review exculpatory evidence and made misleading promises about what life in prison would look like. Koberger is currently serving four consecutive life sentences with no possibility of parole. 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I'm Gianna Gelosi with your Fox True Crime Minute.
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According to the betting odds, Ashley Moody has a 91% chance to defeat Angie Dixon.

0: Fox Across America with Jimmy Failla, a man who's calling a fair fight.
1: This guy will say anything.
0: Well, sometimes it's not what I'll say, it's what I'll play. Last night, sadly, oh man, this one. Listen, if a Democrat said what I was about to play you, it would probably be the lead of my Saturday night monologue. It would certainly be a chunk of it because we'd be making fun of them because we've seen Alexandria Ocasio do similar things on the show and we always call her out for it.
2: AOC is a dope.
0: So Lindsey Graham's sister, Darlene Graham, who was appointed to replace him after he died. Darlene Graham is, of course, in a Senate debate last night. She has asked about foreign policy. Her answer is clip 29.
3: Are Taiwan and the South China Sea national security issues for the United States? If so, why?
4: I'm sorry, could you repeat the question?
3: Are Taiwan and the South China Sea national security issues for the United States? And if so, why or how?
4: I'm just going to be honest here. I'm not on national security. I'm not that informed on national security, so... But I do support the military.
0: Believe me, if a Democrat said that, we'd be pounding him. So as a guy who calls a fair fight, yeah, that was pretty much a disqualifying answer. I don't know that she's going to beat Ralph Norman in the long run and get that Senate seat. I think it's nice that the president appointed her to finish the term. But again, it's so hard to say anyone has been intellectually disqualified when there are people on the other side of the aisle that are running on socialism in Florida. When there are people on the other side of the aisle who are saying they're proud socialists who want to open the borders and empty the prisons. I mean, you being candid and saying, I don't know a lot about foreign policy. Someone who knows nothing about foreign policy knows just as much about foreign policy as a socialist knows about economics. Okay, which is to say they don't know anything about economics. It is bananas. Let me give you a couple more of these clips. Here's Scott Jennings on CNN, clip 13.
5: I mean, it's Florida. Ashley Moody is a popular person. She'll be fine. Democratic socialists are not going to be terribly popular in Florida. I heard
6: parts of Florida.
5: I heard Ms. Nixon say, well, it's not about labels, which I find curious since she joined the Socialist Party just this summer. She affixed the label to herself only now to say, well, it's not really about labels. I actually think Ashley Moody's remarks were dead on. She's just reading out of the Democratic Socialist platform. When you align yourself with people who fundamentally would like to rip, you know, what we know is how America works out root and branch, you're kind of anti-American. And all these socialists, whether they're in Florida or any other state, are going to face these same kinds of attacks. So I think Ashley Moody has the advantage here.
0: And she does. I mean, Ashley Moody has a 91% chance of winning, according to the gambling odds. Why? Because, again, there are people living in Florida who fled socialism. You know that thing you tried to get away from? You moved your whole family away from? Well, guess what? We're bringing it back. And they're like, wait, what? What is even happening? And they're like, no, you don't understand. Socialism's going to work this time.
7: You must be crazy. When are you going to stop believing in something that isn't true?
0: John is in Nashville, Tennessee. He's at a safe distance from Florida. But even he knows you can't pull it off. What's up, John?
8: Absolutely not. Well, I got a couple points for you. The first thing is yeah, who thought it was a great idea to run a socialist in a state where people have hopped on inner tubes, like you said, fences to come over here, Venezuela, Cuba, and think they're going to be like, oh, you know what? It was so great where I came from. Let's just start it here. It's going to be amazing, right? That's the first thing. Mm-hmm. And the second thing is you're wrong about the speech last night about Cynthia Nixon.
0: Yeah.
8: Yes, you do lose. You lose 1,000 brain cells every time you listen to her speak. So you are losing. Uh-huh. That's a fact check true. And the last part is I know that you don't influence Jenny with your suit jacket choices, but I do know somebody that you have influenced, and I'll tell you that after you answer what I just said.
0: Oh, man. Well, who have you influenced? I need to know this now. This is heavyweight stuff.
8: Well, you've influenced my 11-year-old son who wants the jacket I think you wore on Gutfeld that was black with, like, silver, and he wants to wear that
6: out to dinner because he wants to be the new Lincoln Fela on the show. So he wants to wear that jacket.
0: Tell him Lincoln's going off to college, so work on some of his material and check in. We're not going to have Lincoln. He's going to be too drunk to put on the air all fall, so we might need a kid to back him up. All right, tell the kid, go buy some rhinestones and call back into the show, would you? Really funny stuff, man. That's funny that your kid has a keen fashion sense, because you know what, man? I'm telling you, the society, this is what happened. Because social media has made everybody more looks conscious because of like Instagram and stuff, I feel like the world's getting better looking, but we're all getting crazier as a result of it. Do you kind of notice that trade-off? Because like, again, with the socialist thing, how could this be possible unless people went nuts? So they're electing like young, good-looking people are running for socialist positions, but they're crazy. So I don't know.
6: 100%. But yeah, thanks for taking my call, and I look forward to seeing you in 7 short months in Lexington.
0: Oh, you going? Coming. Oh,
6: yes. Listen, I'm going. I'm buying the package and everything.
0: If you go, okay, give me a heads up that week, and if you bring your kid or whatever, let me know, and I'll make sure I meet him, and I'll bring him some clothes or something funny as a joke.
6: Oh, that'll be great. Yeah. No, I'm definitely going. I already booked the hotel, Marriott City Center in Lexington. I'm ready to go, brother.
0: All right. Well, then now I got to go. All right. Well, it's official. Count me in. Yeah. All right. I'll see you in Lexington,
6: right,
0: John.
6: Thanks,
0: good stuff,
6: Jimmy.
0: Brother. The great John, whose son wants to dress like me. Okay. That is amazing. He wants to dress like me.
9: Don't you have any respect for yourself?
0: No, this kid is a visionary. If he's 11 and he wants to be the next Lincoln. Lincoln is on Fox News Saturday night this weekend. This is the final appearance he will make before he heads off to college. He'll make one more media stop next week because I'm going to have him and Jenny co-host the show. They're going to host one day next week for 3 hours. And we can take some calls and stuff and, you know, kind of send the Link Man off because he grew up on the show. When we launched March 9th of 2020, the Link Man was a sixth grader. Now we'll be a college freshman. I'm amazed that we lasted as long as we did. Everyone is. A lot of people down the hall lost money. I mean, they gave us the show and then went right to Vegas and bet the under on a year and a half. But here we are, like 7 years later, sending the Link Man off to college. Who knew? The one deal I've made with Lincoln is I'm like, hey, man, I will save up some money and pay for your college as long as you don't come home as a queer for Palestine or any of those other idiotic, contradictory Ivy League things. You know, they don't do this at my college. I went to Nassau Community College. It's actually a brilliant thing to do. If you're trying to get affordable and transferable credits towards a 4-year degree, or you're trying to get something like an associate's for a line of work you want to get into that doesn't require much more than the 68 credits I got, wonderful. Community college is actually the most brilliant financial and educational decision you can make, assuming you apply yourself and go. Okay, if you attend community college the way I attend community college, you might land a role in an Animal House spinoff, but it's not really going to enrich you in any way. But the point being, as we have these conversations, though, is it's the big schools that are churning out all the nutbags. Do you know who's voting for socialists? Over 90% of the people voting have elite college degrees, meaning more than a 4-year degree. So the more college you attend, the dumber you are.
10: That's true. That is true.
0: Especially if you go to one of these Ivy League schools. Okay, or you might just be hopped up in cocaine if you go to Penn State. If you guys have been following that story, oh my gosh. We're going to get to that a little bit later on. But let me give you another clip. Okay, because here is Noah Rothman on CNN hooting and hollering about how the DSA beat the establishment Dems in Florida, clip 12.
11: I can't believe we're all dancing around the news tonight. This is not a Republican story tonight. The story tonight is the DSA overcoming the establishment Democrat.
12: We're not dancing around it, but I appreciate
11: overcoming 16-1 spending advantage and sacrificing what could have been a competitive seat. This is a sacrifice. There's two things I wouldn't want to be as a Florida statewide candidate: anti-Israel and communist curious. And that's exactly what Democrats voted for in the Senate tonight. They basically took this race off the board for themselves.
0: They're going to get smoked. Okay, make no mistake about it. Half the Democrat Party is trying to distance themselves from previous positions. Oh, it was woke one. Yeah, we wanted to defund the police. It was a crazy time. But don't worry. All we want to do now is abolish ICE and empty the prisons and open up the border. You know, sane stuff. And you're like, wait, I think we have different definitions of sane. So all these Democrats are in a very difficult position because they know there's momentum on the socialist side of the aisle, but it's with a very limited demographic of people. That's part of their problem. But despite the limitations, there's money coming from the socialist wing of the party.
12: We're paying in cash.
0: Okay, so they're trying to straddle the line. Listen to Mallory McMorrow on MS Now. And she's out running in, like, Michigan, right? And what is she talking about? Well, we need new ideas to grow the party. But do you see how they couch it with new ideas? Okay, I mean, if I said everybody listening right now, you know, should go take a bath with a toaster that's plugged in, that's a new idea. I've never suggested that on the show. Doesn't make it a good idea. But that's socialism in a nutshell. It's an economic bathtub with a toaster. Clip 14.
13: What do you make of Democratic socialists running candidates in Florida where significant Latino population left-leaning dictatorships and came to the United States? So just hearing the word socialism, even if it starts with Democratic, they panic.
14: I feel that. You know, this is a moment where the Democratic Party needs to grow. And what we're seeing across the country, whether it's Michigan, whether it is Florida, is that it's going to take different flavors.
0: Oh, good God.
15: Life is hard, but it's harder when you're stupid.
0: Because understand, and this is something a lot of politicians do, but it's especially bad in situations like this. She didn't say anything there other than I don't have an answer for how you sell socialism to people who fled it. Okay, what do you make of the Democratic Socialists running candidates in Florida where significant Latino population left-leaning dictatorships and came to the United States? So just hearing the word socialism, even if it starts with Democrat, they panic when they hear that word. Her response is not direct to how she'll address that. I feel that this is a moment where the party needs to grow. And what we're seeing across the country is that it's going to take different flavors, which is a, you know, fancy way of saying, yeah, if these people have donor money, we'll let them into the tent. In terms of how we connect them to the people, we have no idea how we connect them to the people. Because if you fled socialism, the last thing on earth that you want to do is re-encounter it.
16: Correctamundo.
0: Holy hell. But I'm telling you, this is the moment you live in right now. It is a really dumb moment. You know, I always joke about, you know, when I get on the air and I'm always like, oh, it's the dumbest time to be alive. But I never run out of opportunities to tell you that. Like, I always feel like there's going to be a course correction, but the Democrats just keep getting dumber. It's like the Republicans don't really change their ideas or their principles. They just refuse to follow through on a lot of the things we want. You basically have Trump and you have the rest of Washington. Trump does, yeah, I'm going to secure the border in 2 weeks. He did it. You know, I'm going to ramp up deportations. He did it. I'm going to cut taxes. No taxes on he did it. Prescription drug prices. Trump accounts. He did it. Okay. Inflation goes down. Grocery prices go down. The stock market goes up. Do you know third quarter GDP growth is expected to hit 4%? Like, we are poised, even with this dopey war, to hit 4% GDP growth in the third quarter, which is why Wall Street is over the moon right now. And if you are invested in 401ks or anything like that, you're watching it go up, up, and away. But the point is, despite all of these deliverables, the Democrats have succeeded on small primary scales, not statewide, but in small primary scales, with convincing people that America is not working for them. Okay, but the people they're convincing are the Americans who aren't working at all. Okay, you're going after the deadbeats, the dirtbags who don't want to work and think the government should hand them everything. It's a participation trophy mentality. But so people who fled socialism to come to this country didn't want a participation trophy. They lived under a government that promised them that. And of course, the government leaders lived, you know, high on the hog. Champagne socialists, as they like to call them, while the people around them starved to death waiting for their handout because there was no free market capitalist system to promote innovation, create jobs, and drive wealth to the middle class. People who come to America from other parts of the world come here because they believe if you bust your ass, you can make a ton of money. That's the legal immigration we're courting. That's the legal immigration that built this country. Okay, the people who want to break the laws for a government handout, that's who the socialist class represents, them and the woke white kids who got that degree in art history or Taylor Swift lyrics, gender studies. Again, golden age of coffee baristas. You've never had better coffee than you're going to have in the modern day America, where half the people making it have a $200,000 degree in something pretty fancy. Okay, these are skilled people. They are talented people, but the one skill that

0: aids them is the talent of understanding basic economics.
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0: bang, there it is, Fox Across America. The radio buddy, Jimmy Fallon. Tiffany Smiley coming up in the next hour. That's a big damn deal. We got a lot to get to pertaining last night's Florida primaries, the on-again, off-again negotiations with Iran. Here's Dana Perino. I was on America's Newsroom this morning. Here she is on The Five, which I like to mention. It'd be good to get them a ratings bounce. It's always nice when you can help out the smaller shows. Here is Dana Perino on The Five saying that the president should declare a communications bankruptcy and start over on the Iran war. And what she's basically getting at is we've been told so many times they want to make a deal. They're desperate. They come to the table. Then they go on TV and they're like, we're not even negotiating. This guy's full of it. We're winning. He's scared. You know, that whole thing. Iran's negotiators are not as serious people. And I think she's calling for a reset because of them. Clip 35.
1: I think that what I usually would say, there's a fact problem when people are saying there's a communications problem. I think right now it wouldn't hurt them to declare communications bankruptcy and clear the slate and start fresh. And just one idea I had in the commercial break, bring in the pool. That's like a representative of several different types of reporters that are assembled every day. So it's a random selection. Bring them in, sit them down with the Secretary of War, the Secretary of State, the National Security Advisor, maybe even John Ratcliffe at the CIA if they're willing, and say, here's where we are, and answer every question until they're done and start fresh, because I think that they do need a communications reset.
0: And that's a very constructive way of saying we've just been all over the map on Iran. Okay, because Iran, and this is Donald Trump's quote, Iran has never won a war, but they've never lost a negotiation. And the reason they've never lost a negotiation is they're not serious negotiators. They drive you crazy. Hey, we got to make a deal. Come to the table. Then they bomb something. Hey, what about these sanctions? You're killing us. We got to leave them off. Ah, screw the sanctions. Screw you. Okay, here's Jared Kushner flat out saying they're not serious. Clip 33.
2: Obviously, he's willing to make a deal that could be great for the Iranian people. And he's it's something he would be open to. But right now, they're not showing any interest in doing something that makes sense for us.
3: What do you see as the biggest roadblock to reaching an agreement with Iran?
2: They have to be willing to make a real deal. I think if they're going to try to play a trick or do something to hide certain cards and get certain concessions for not, President Trump wants to make a fair deal that could be a win-win, but that has to be very basic, and that, you know, they have to want to be a real country, which is no nuclear weapons and no funding terror in the region.
0: So he's saying in order to make a deal, Iran has to want to make a deal. And it doesn't seem like they're serious, which means they might just get a whooping instead.
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15: We find ourselves rich in goods, but ragged in spirit, reaching with magnificent precision for the moon, but falling into raucous discord on Earth.
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18: Tranquility Base here. The Eagle has landed. I'm going to step off the land now. It's one small step for man, one giant leap for mankind.
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8: 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What we have in mind is breakfast in bed for 400,000.
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10: He's giving them three more days. I'm Carmen Roberts, Fox News. President Trump announces a dramatic last-minute deal to delay 50% U.S. tariffs on Canada.
14: We had a very good conversation with the Prime Minister last night, and we've come to a deal with Canada. As you know, the 50% tariffs across the board were going on against Canada today.
10: Speaking to reporters outside the White House this morning, the president said the three-day delay will allow negotiators to finalize documents, but still no deal on reopening the Strait of Hormuz. Iran says that critical waterway is closed, but the president insists otherwise.
14: We have possession, complete control of the strait. I mean, outside of nuisance value, and there is nuisance value when they shoot a drone every once in a while.
10: Uncertainties over the strait are pushing crude oil prices higher. U.S. crude is up more than 2% at $86.91 a barrel. A big change in a possible retrial for teenager Carmelo Anthony, convicted of the fatal stabbing of another teen at a track meet in Texas. The presiding judge won't oversee a retrial.
19: Anthony, a now 19-year-old black man, was sentenced to 35 years in prison for stabbing to death 17-year-old Austin Metcalf, who was white, while the two quarreled at a high school track meet in a Dallas suburb last year. Anthony is now seeking a new trial, and his lawyers have now successfully petitioned courts to recuse the judge following complaints the judge made allegedly biased post-trial comments. Anthony's lawyers are expected to argue his constitutional rights to a public trial were impacted and jurors were given improper instructions. Evan Brown, Fox News.
10: Three states held primaries yesterday, Florida, Wyoming, and Alaska. No surprises in most of the races, except for Florida's U.S. Senate primary, where Socialist Angie Nixon defeated moderate Alex Vindman. And Nixon will face Republican Ashley Moody in November. 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
10: Congo's Ebola outbreak is exploding as the virus spreads at an unprecedented rate.
22: There are more than 5,000 cases of Ebola in the Democratic Republic of the Congo, according to its Ministry of Health, which is seeing its number of recorded deaths close in on 2,400. This tops the 2018 outbreak in the country, which killed 2,299 people, and makes it the country's deadliest Ebola outbreak ever, driven by the Bundibugyo strain, which has no approved vaccine or treatment. The head of the World Health Organization says, at its current pace, the outbreak is on track to surpass the deadliest Ebola outbreak ever on record, which started over a decade ago and killed more than 11,000 people. Lillian Wu, Fox News.
10: A suspect accused of the fatal stabbing of a Virginia mother is believed to be an illegal immigrant from El Salvador.
23: The suspect arrested in Fairfax County, Virginia, for allegedly stabbing a mother to death near a popular jogging trail in Great Falls on Monday, a Salvadoran illegal alien who was caught and released at the border by the Biden administration. Fairfax County Police announcing the arrest this morning of 19-year-old Alexis Antonio Cedillos Campos in connection to the stabbing killing of Carmen Lisette Puch, who local media reports was found dead next to her car near a popular trail. She was 42 years old and reportedly the mom of a young girl.
10: Fox's Bill Malusian in D.C. And the Milwaukee Brewers put on an absolute power display, crushing the Seattle Mariners 22-0 last night to match a modern-era record for the largest shutout in history, helped by this hit by Luis Lara.
24: Uh-oh. Is this number one? Lara deep to left.
10: That call on Brewers TV as Lara slammed his first career home run. I'm Carmen Roberts. This is Fox News.
0: I'm Ashley DeBorkin with a Fox Celebrity Profile with Skywalker Hughes and Crosby Fitzgerald of Netflix's Little House on the Prairie.
1: It was super, super exciting. I grew up with the books ever since I was really little, and it was like a dream come true.
2: Yeah, I also grew up with the books, and this is a big deal for me and a big deal for my family. My mother, namely.
1: Lives vicariously through you.
2: Yeah, I'm vicariously. She was very excited. She visited set. It was a very big deal. She loves the books.
0: Fitzgerald spoke about how the Frontier family centers around Charles and Caroline.
2: That relationship is so clear on the page, and we both wanted to do justice to what was created there.
0: Hughes, who plays Mary Ingalls, discussed the relationship between sisters Mary and Laura.
1: She's a great counterweight to Laura, and I think she was really fun to play because we kind of get to play off of each other a lot, you know? Laura would be like, okay, let's go do something, and Mary would be like, okay, but what if we did it a little less crazy, you know?
0: Ashley DeBorkin, Fox News.

0: 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It's Fox Across America with Jimmy Failla.
1: Oh, girl, the world is on fire, and we're about to roast some radio marshmallows on that blaze. 888-788-9910. Big Wednesday episode of Fox Across America with Jimmy Failla, a man who takes the issues of the day seriously, does not take himself seriously at all. You are all welcome. It's a good old-fashioned talk show. Tiffany Smiley is going to be here from the great state of Washington. So if anybody's looking to score some cheap fentanyl, I got your hookup in this hour. 888-788-9910. You know the deal. You could be a Republican on the show or a Democrat. You could be a Libertarian or an Independent. None of it matters to us. Just do not be a bang. Here we go. Back in action. So we start here on a show that, you know, kind of prides itself on focusing on what matters. Meaning, does this affect you? That's always the question we ask. Because a lot of the things we talk about in the media don't affect you. Like, you know, the reflecting pool. They spent like weeks on the reflecting pool. Well, here's a news flash going to knock your nuts off. The reflecting pool does not affect you. The ballroom. Does the ballroom affect your quality of life here in this country?
2: Not even close!
1: Okay, the ballroom is being paid for by private donors. Okay, the reflecting pool. It's a $13 million contract Democrats got up in arms about. Do you know Barack Obama spent $43 million on the reflecting pool? And that pool needs fixing.
3: I don't see you doing any better in the booty department.
1: So again, the media is not mad that Obama blew $43 million on a reflecting pool and it needs repairs. They're mad that Trump is spending $13 million to fix it.
4: The media is a bunch of losers.
1: But again, we haven't spent the summer covering it because it doesn't affect you. Okay, crime affects you. We're sitting on the lowest recorded murder rate in 90 years. That's a big damn deal for you and your family.

0: Okay, the Trump tax cuts, obviously a huge deal economically. The fact that prescription drug prices have fallen for the first time in 60 years, that matters. Trump savings accounts for little kids, that stuff matters. But most of what we're talking about in politics does not. You know, if someone's telling you about how we're a racist country, it's so embarrassing because, yeah, we're so racist that minorities are moving here from all over the world to build a better life for themselves and their families. Okay, modern day racism is not Democrats calling you, a Republican, a racist. It's Democrats reaching out to black people and saying, vote for us because those Republicans want you to get voter ID and you're not smart enough to do that.
1: What the hell did you just say?
0: That's the modern racism. It's the condescension towards minorities that has led a lot of woke white people to cater towards socialism. Like, you think of the people who voted for Zohran Mamdani in New York, 90% of them were Ivy League educated white kids. White kids who decided they know what the minorities need. No, what they need is a government handout. They can't do it themselves. Okay, and that's so much of the current scam. Okay, here's John Ossoff. He's talking in Georgia about how we should be, you know, living in a world where we don't have to discuss whether or not a white nationalist belongs in the Senate. Who's the white nat? It's so embarrassing. Listen to this, clip 16.
2: Look, I think in a way, it's tragic that here in Georgia in the year 2026, in some ways, one of the central questions of the U.S. Senate race is whether white nationalism belongs in the United States Senate.
0: White nationalism belongs in the United States. So he's suggesting Collins is a white nationalist? It's so embarrassing. And why is he a white nationalist, you guys? Because he supports Donald Trump's border policies of securing the border, deporting the migrants, and cracking down on any companies who hire them. If that makes him a white nationalist, do you know who else is a white nationalist? Barack Obama. Here is Obama running for president on what John Ossoff now says are white nationalist policies. Clip 28.
3: One of the central components of immigration reform is enforcement, and this bill contains a number of important provisions to beef up border security. But that's not enough. Real enforcement also means drying up the pool of jobs that encourages illegal immigration, and that can only happen if employers don't hire illegal workers. Unfortunately, our current employer enforcement system does little to nothing to deter illegal immigrants from finding work.
0: Okay, so that's Barack Obama, okay, saying strict border enforcement, aggressive deportations, crack down on every company that hires an illegal immigrant. According to John Ossoff, that makes him a white nationalist. Is anyone calling Obama a white nationalist?
4: The answer would be no.
0: No, he would be a half white nationalist if we were going to be clear. But the point is, this is all pretend stuff. Calling someone racist in this day and age does not affect you. The card has been bastardized beyond all recognition, and it just doesn't carry weight anymore because everybody sees through the lazy grift.
1: Democrats just call everyone racist so they go along with their stupid ideas.
0: One of the reasons socialists are gaining traction, this is real. I said this this morning on DBO, if you're listening, on DBO to Scotty Inez, is to the credit of the Democrat socialist, as dumb as we think their ideas are, they're showing up with ideas. Hey, we'll tax the rich, give you free stuff. And that may not be feasible. The rich people may take their money elsewhere. Socialism has failed in every country in the world, but they're still giving you an offer. Okay, the current crop of Democrats for the last 10 years, John Ossoff is one of them, has literally ran on Trump is Hitler. Trump is Hitler. You got to elect us because Trump is Hitler. We got to stop Hitler. Okay, but if you need to put food on your table, stopping pretend Hitler doesn't help you do it. You know, if you need to get your kid on an education, you certainly don't want them to education from people who can't tell the difference between Donald Trump and the man Adolf Hitler who killed 6 million people. But that is so much of what modern politics has become. Label your opponent. Trash your opponent as the devil. By default, this is an old Hollywood screenwriting trick. If you make the villain bad enough, people learn to root for your air quote hero. But in modern politics, there aren't a lot of heroes out there if you're running on things like we're really racist. Florida, David Jolly. I could play this clip 100 times today. So David Jolly is, of course, the Democratic nominee who's about to get his ass handed to him by Byron Donalds. How do I know that? Because in Florida, where everybody in the world is moving because there's less tax, there's less regulation, you have more freedom, you don't have a bureaucratic boot of government cracking every small business before it can even open. David Jolly's appeal last night in his big victory speech was that Republicans rolled Florida backwards in the last 8 years on race. That's the claim. We're going backwards on race, he says, as the Republicans nominate a black man. I mean, dude. Here it is, clip four.
4: Whether your foundations are rooted in faith or Jefferson's natural rights of man, what we know is everybody deserves the economic liberty and the personal liberty that was at the foundation of the start of the nation. We got so much wrong. We got so much wrong at the beginning. People of color were three-fifths of a person. Women did not have economic or legal rights. But that arc of history bent towards progress. That arc has bent backwards in the last 8 years.
5: You ought to be ashamed of yourself.
0: That arc has bent backwards in the last 8 years.
6: That is a fact check false.
0: There's a black man on the top of the ticket. You may not know that if you're a liberal because you pretend black conservatives don't exist. But understand that Trump became president because black men voted for him in record numbers. Highest level of black support since Gerald Ford in 1976. Why? Because a lot of people see that through the charade. How many times have I played this Charles Barkley clip, which dates back to the Biden administration, on why Democrats were losing black votes?
7: The reason I think the Democratic Party and Mr. Biden, President Biden, is losing black votes is they only care about black people every 4 years. They come into our neighborhoods and say, we're going to make stuff better. We're going to do this, do this, do this. And then finally, us black people are like, yeah, man, other than my ability to dunk a basketball, all my neighborhoods are still the same. Our schools are still the same. And that's why I think black people are leaving disappointed in the Democratic Party, because I ain't going to lie. I voted Democratic every time just because I thought it was going to help black people and poor people. Because black people and poor white people, they're in the same boat.
8: Do you have a problem figuring out whether you're for me or Trump and you ain't black?
0: Okay. Apparently Charles Barkley no longer black. Joe Biden has revoked his card. I played this clip for you yesterday. John Fugelsang's a terrible comedian. Just like a really smarmy guy who hates himself. So he's fashioned his brand around taking condescending approaches to debating conservatives. That's what he does. He talks down to people. You know, it's like an everyman. But he's very pretty. And from time to time, they book him on MSNBC and CNN just to remind themselves why he never made it in television. I was once on a stand-up show with him. One of the funniest nights of my life. I was doing a political benefit at Stand Up New York, and it was a good crowd, and I had a great set, and then he had to go on after me and just died. Like, but he bombed to the point that I didn't enjoy it. I actually genuinely felt bad for him. I'm too nice of a person, so I wind up feeling bad. But the reality is, after hearing him talk about Byron Donalds on MSNBC the other night, I was like, oh, God, this guy deserves all the self-hatred he has for himself. Listen to him describing Byron Donalds, and I want you to pick up on something. Okay, Fugelsang, all of these woke left pundits, okay, want you to believe they're the champion of the minority community. We're the ones that have the real relationship here. But when a black conservative shows up, like, do you remember when Tim Scott gave the rebuttal to the State of the Union address and the old Twitter management let the term Uncle Tim trend for 12 hours? They decided he was the racist. He was the sellout. You know, as the guy whose grandfather was literally picking cotton. OK, he became the first black American elected to both houses of Congress. He was in the House, then he was in the Senate. His grandfather was a slave picking cotton. Okay, and he famously talks about that in the evolution of the Southern heart. But anyway, when he gets up there as a conservative, every racist name the Democrats had in their own Dixiecrat playbook comes right back to the surface. So here's Fugelsang calling Byron Donalds a drug dealer. He looks like the guy who sells you drugs, then arrests you for buying them. I don't even know what he's going for. I don't know that he does. But this is supposed to be comedy, what you're listening to right here. Here it is, clip 15.
9: A lot will depend on who the Republicans pick, I think.
10: Well, who's the good one?
9: Who's the as a comedian or as a civic society? It's hard to say. I mean, Byron Donalds is like the guy you'd buy weed from and then watch him put other men in jail for selling weed, isn't he? So there's that. David Jolly gets to come out there and say, I'm not a radical. I was a Republican. And then I looked around and saw what was going on. Their entire MO is selling the Democratic Party as communist, radical, groomer, transgender, lunatic. And by having a former Republican there, that will help in ways that having someone on the left wouldn't. It's all going to come down to which unqualified clown the Republicans pick for their nominee.
0: Oh, God. Poor John Fugelsang.
11: You do that again and I'll break every bone in your body.
0: No, you don't threaten violence. The penalty for being John Fugelsang is you got to be John Fugelsang. You know, and when he tells you things like that, it's so embarrassing. Byron Donalds looks like the guy who sells you drugs and then locks you up, brags about people selling drugs, doesn't he? What are you saying? He looks like Kamala Harris? Because Kamala Harris famously bragged about throwing black men in jail for smoking weed and then claimed that she smoked weed in college while listening to Tupac and Biggie. There's only one small problem. Neither Tupac or Biggie had recorded a single solitary track of music back when Kamala Harris was in college in the 1980s.
12: She is a fraud, a phony, a woman without a moral core, a regular two-faced, mealy-mouthed politician who swings with the wind.
0: But the point is, when every one of these people gets out there on TV and asks you to bake a characterization of a political position on their fictitious depiction of a character. Okay, there's no deliverable. Like, it goes back to the Biden thing in 2020 when Biden said it was a battle for the soul of our nation. I used to get on the radio every day and be like, what does that mean? Like, what do I get if we win the battle for the soul of our nation? You know what I'm saying? Lower taxes? Nope. They went up. Lower crime? Nope. Went through the roof. Lower gas? Better schools? Nah, they got shut down. Okay. Every single one of these sweeping generalizations is an ask for nothing. Vote for us. There's no deliverable. Like, do you remember protecting democracy in 2024? Democracy's on the ballot. We're protecting democracy, they said, as they arrested their political opponent, indicted him 96 times. We're protecting democracy, as they replaced Joe Biden on the ticket and didn't give voters a say. You don't understand. We're just protecting democracy over here by not, we're protecting it from you, meaning you're not allowed into the friggin' democracy. That's who we're dealing with. So we try to get on the air and cover stuff that matters. In the very next segment, you will hear something that actually matters, like good old fashioned. Do you remember Substance? There's still just a little bit left if you stick around.
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14: He can style. He can profile. Yeah. He can woo the lady. And last but not least, he's got class.
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0: Wow, I love this story. Fox Across America with Jimmy Fallon. So a polling firm, if you didn't catch this, do you remember in the run-up to last week's Wisconsin primaries, all of the polls had Francesca Hong winning by 20-plus points, only to watch her lose?
1: What in the wide, wide world of sports is going on here?
0: Remember, I read you the story, and keep it in mind for the duration of the midterms. So a polling firm that was showing Francesca Hong with a 23-point lead over David Crowley in Wisconsin, they've shut down and admitted that their whole operation was fake. Okay.
2: That's not right.
0: Here's their statement. Median Strategies polling discontinued. Median Strategies has concluded its polling project and will not publish additional polls. All previously published polling releases have been withdrawn and should not be cited or treated as genuine polling data. Median Strategies was created as a short-term social experiment examining how purported polling information could enter and spread through the political information ecosystem without independent verification. Thank you for understanding. So they literally admitted that they made up fake polls just to see news outlets, specifically liberal ones, spread them with zero verification.
3: Journalism in this country is dead and buried.
0: Why does that matter? Because it means that's exactly what they're doing in Texas, where they're like, James Tallarico, the vegan who said God was non-binary. That guy. No, he's winning. You don't understand. He's running away with it somewhere over there in Texas.
1: You're not telling me the truth.
0: Okay, and you get the same. See the same thing with socialist polls in Florida. And you're going to see the same thing with some of these socialist polls out in Michigan. Like Abdul al-Sayed is losing to Mike Rogers right now. But believe me, the tone of the media coverage is going to change. Why? Because these socialist outlets are going to fund a lot of polls to convince you their guy is winning. Why do they do that, Jimmy, if it's a lie? Because polls do not exist in the modern era to report opinion. They exist to shape opinion. Everybody

0: of the winner. They want to vote for the guy they think is going to win. So if they see polling, oh, I know the socialism stuff sounded crazy, but the guy's winning. Turns out he's better than the other guy. Did you see the poll? So Francisca Hong, who said she had spent 2 months in a mental institution for cutting herself. The woman who said she wanted to ban Thanksgiving, defund the police, and abolish prisons was supposedly winning by 23 points. But everybody in the media that cited that, wow, she's winning big. She's up 20 in the average. Okay, they were citing a fake poll. And as Median Strategies flat out admits, there was zero independent verification to anything they published.
1: That's why I don't read the newspaper, because it's garbage.
2: Every weekend, it's the Sunday Briefing. Senior White House correspondents Jackie Heinrich and Peter Ducey anchor from Washington, D.C.
3: President Trump will not be signing a new law if it ever reaches his desk.
2: Tackling all facets of the White House beat, including the President of the United States' national and international moves.
4: The President says tough but fair parameters are being set.
2: As well as the key issues impacting the administration. 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
5: Fox News, I'm Therese Crowley. Feuding neighbors turned trading partners. President Trump making an 11th hour deal with Canada.
6: We had a very good conversation with the Prime Minister last night, and we've come to a deal with Canada. As you know, the 50% tariffs across the board were going on against Canada today.
5: And teasing there may be a bigger deal in the pipeline for a revival of the Keystone XL pipeline, which he calls awoken from the grave. Congressman Byron Donalds wins the Florida GOP governor's primary, promising the Florida dream.
7: Making Florida accountable, achievable, and most of all, affordable.
5: Versus Democrat David Jolly. Democrat socialists scored one upset. Angela Nixon takes on GOP Senator Ashley Moody. Online platform Zetti's survey says 1 in 5 LinkedIn users have used it for romance against the rules. 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
10: 1989, the Soviet Union leaves Afghanistan.
11: General Boris Grumov crossed the bridge over the Amu Darya River. This was the final act in the withdrawal of all Soviet armed forces and services from the Republic of Afghanistan.
12: The government has to show clearly it has abandoned the old Stalinist class struggle approach.
13: Banishment for life for Pete Rose from baseball is the sad end of a sorry episode.
14: I gambled on other sports other than baseball. I never gambled on baseball, but I think I'm being punished pretty severely.
15: So the Oakland A's take a
16: I'll tell you what, we're having an early.
17: Jim Baker, once one of this nation's most powerful televangelists, now faces a lifetime in prison.
18: 300 East Berliners are climbing over the metal fence here towards the Berlin Wall.
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22: This is House Call for Health. A new study suggests some people with inactive lifestyles may be consuming more protein than they actually need. A review published in the scientific journal Cell Press Blue says that people who take in too much protein may be raising their risk of obesity, inflammation, and other age-related diseases. The review looked at 350 scientific studies and says Americans don't need the extra protein intake and should actually reduce it if they have inactive lifestyles. The review says amino acids with high-protein diets appear to activate growth pathways that raises those negative risks for age-related diseases. The review also says reducing protein intake may help slow down the aging process and extend lifespans. The study suggests a hormone that boosts energy, controls blood sugar, and reduces inflammation rises when protein intake is reduced. For more health news, go to foxnewshealth.com. 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
0: I'm Ashley Dvorkin with a Fox Celebrity Profile with MasterChef Season 15 winners Jesse and Jess, who tie the knot on this season of the show.
1: It's been an absolutely wild ride. So to have Gordon officiate our wedding, it seems like a complete full circle moment.
0: Gordon Ramsay helped make the day special.
1: He went from Chef Gordon to Gordon that day, Minister Gordon. Yeah. So
9: he was dad for a little bit.
1: He was, yeah.
9: Yeah, he helped us calm the nerves, you know what I mean? Yep.
0: In addition to being newlyweds, they're new business owners, expanding on their MasterChef win in many ways.
9: We have started our own business at J2 Creative. Justin Jesse, J Squared, started a sandwich cookie company called The Sandwich Cookie Co. And we also have a South Shore Bar pizza company called 10 Inches Pizza.
1: Yeah, and our ultimate dream is to have a provision shop that would be all-encompassing of all these different facets of our brand.
0: Ashley Dvorkin, Fox News.

0: I'm just going to let you keep talking. We're on the air. It is Fox Across America with Jimmy Failla. You have the highest security clearance anywhere in media on this show. I tell the audience everything. Sometimes I even let them listen in while my upcoming guests are talking to me about fashion. Joining us now, all the way from the great state of Washington, she's making a triumphant return to the show. You can see her on Outnumbered tomorrow. Is that true? You'll be on the curvy couch
1: about Outnumbered. I'm on the curvy couch.
0: Tiffany Smiley back on the show and the crowd goes wild. Hey, girl.
1: Hey.
0: So we're actually having parent talk.
1: I know.
0: You know what's funny? On the air, okay, if people listen to our interviews, they think we're like out of control.
1: Yeah.
0: That was actually a really boring conversation off the air. Our hot mic conversation was about how both of our kids are leaving for college. You just dropped your son off.
1: Yes.
0: Lincoln's leaving next week.
1: Yes.
0: You know, normally you hear hot mic. People are talking about partying or drugs or God knows what. Not us, Smiley. What a boy. That might have been my worst hot mic moment ever. But it's good to see you.
1: Good to be here. Always.
0: Well, last time I was on a hot mic, it was the White House Correspondents' Dinner, and I was lamenting the lack of security. I famously said, we might as well have a doorstop and a scarecrow out there. And wouldn't you know it, a guy ran through with a gun. Apparently somebody agreed with me.
1: And then your
0: ran
1: big
0: in
1: moment.
0: To prove his point. There it is.
1: We were watching on TV.
0: That's so silly.
1: We're like, where's Jimmy?
0: Well, Jimmy will be back. Jimmy was spooning 3 Guatemalan women. Did you know that story?
1: Oh, really?
0: All right, America, let's have this conversation. So at the White House Correspondents' Dinner, okay?
1: Yeah.
0: Because we had filmed all the red carpet footage, and then my show was supposed to go live from 9 to midnight with people dropping in and doing hits, okay? 5 minutes before the live broadcast, which is about, this is not true, 20 minutes before the live broadcast, I had a window to walk into the room. I was going to say hello to the president, say hello to the Fox people, then go back out to the red carpet. Yes. That's when the shooting happened. So my immediate instinct was I do need to get back to the camera to host this show, or at least toss to whoever's hosting this show, because they're not having me on to make balloon animals for 3 hours once the shots are fired. And I'm aware of this. Okay. So I attempt to leave the ballroom. There are about 100 guns pointed at me with scopes on them and flashlights because it's Secret Service. They've secured the room.
1: Yeah, like, and you're like, it's not me.
0: And they're
1: it's
0: like, get on the ground. Right. But it's so fierce, naturally, that these 3 tiny Guatemalan waitresses who had witnessed this just immediately began crying because they were scared. So I was holding these tiny women in my arms. And to be clear, I had fantasized about ending my night with 3 tiny Guatemalan women in my arms. I just
1: Your
0: didn't understand.
1: Were coming true.
0: I didn't know the circle. I know I owe the shooter a couple of bucks. I mean, he really sped the plow on this one, if you will. But there I was like holding these little women. It was really adorable. And they all fit in my arms. And it was a really sweet story. But I never made it to the TV set.
1: I don't think you'll ever be able to hold me. I'm not a little woman.
0: Well, that sounds like a challenge. Tiffany, there's always some kind of unconventional challenge when you're on this show. Tiffany Smiley's here. She needs a hug.
1: I do.
0: Sometimes they come on, they want to talk about the elections. I didn't realize I was just chaperoning a breakdown today.
1: Yes.
0: There's always a different assignment when you're on the show.
1: Never know.
0: Today's is very unique. So you're back here on the East Coast, which is exciting. What we were reacting to is like primary stuff. Florida nominated a couple socialists. It's a weird one in Florida because they have a lot of Cubans who fled socialism.
1: Right, right. But I think there's a lot of transplants there too. Mm-hmm. You know, it's funny, not funny, this DSA takeover that's happening. And you know, pundits are saying, oh, it's just in these pockets around the country. Well, it just happened in Florida, which is very, very, I mean, it used to be a swing state, a more purple state. Like in the 90s, the legislature was Democrat.
0: Yep.
1: Crime was up and you never knew where the state was going to go. But now it's safe to say it's a very, very red state.
0: Yeah, it's not a swing state.
1: It's not a swing state. Mm-hmm. And a full-on Democrat socialist just won the Senate.
0: I know, but imagine, or at least the nominee.
1: The nominee. Totally the nominee for the Democrats. Smiley.
0: Yes, but imagine that. Like, imagine at the end of the OJ chase, if you leaned into your single friend and you're like, you know, that guy in the Broncos single. You're like, no, he killed his wife. You know, he's on the market, technically speaking. You're
1: Give
0: like,
1: him
0: what are
1: a
0: you
1: shot.
0: Doing? That is what they're doing.
1: Yes.
0: If you just fled, imagine, okay, because these are real stories. People flee Cuba on like inner tubes, a fence.
1: Oh, yeah.
0: So imagine you flee Cuba on a fence, right? You paddle through shark-infested waters. You make it 90 miles in the dead of night to the shores of Miami. And the first thing you see on the TV you're walking past is that a socialist. Do you get back on the fence?
1: Like, well, I don't think it's them necessarily voting for these
0: candidates. I know, but no. I'm just saying that could be in power at the place you just showed up to. That's what I mean.
1: Yes, very real.
0: Yeah.
1: It's actually, you know, a year ago, I remember thinking with the Mamdani election, oh, there's no way. There's no way. And I'm like, oh, Mamdani's here. And now Mamdani's not just the mayor of New York City. Now he's sort of the kingmaker of the Democrat Party. He's endorsing these DSA candidates that are winning congressional seats. And it's in Colorado. It's in Michigan. It's in California. Where does it stop?
0: I know that's the thing. We're talking to the great Tiffany Smiley. She's all dressed up for this one. And
1: she actually did get a Saturday night fancy.
0: That is a very Saturday night fancy. Saturday night, assuming she gets paid in singles wherever she happens to be working. Tiffany Smiley's here. Get some greenery for the scenery, fellas. She's up next on the main stage. I'm kidding. Stop it. So hold on a second here, though. But you make that, that is the point of like, where does it stop? And I think honestly, what it will take in the midterms is this stuff right now has not been subjected to statewide scrutiny. You know, like Mamdani won a New York City race in a low turnout primary against Andrew Cuomo, who had a lot of baggage, and Curtis Sliwa, who's a nice guy. I'm on radio with him at WOR. He hosts the morning show. Mm-hmm. I like him a lot, but he's been in New York for about 40 years. He's more of a cartoon character than a serious entity. Mm-hmm. And it's not because he's not a serious person. He's not invested in the community, but there is a fatigue. And if you're going up against a new thing.
1: Right.
0: In a, you know, and in a low turnout election.
1: Yes.
0: You know, the new thing has a momentum you don't have. Most of the people who could have saved New York from Mamdani are already living in Florida.
1: Yes. They left. They left during COVID.
0: Yeah.
1: And they sort of saw the writing on the wall, maybe with some of the policies that were coming down that are just destructive to everyday life, really, at this point. Mm-hmm. But I always say, you know, I don't care who you are. You have to be invested in this country politically today.
0: Yeah.
1: You have to vote. You have to be aware. You have to know who you're voting for, too.
0: Yeah. I mean,
1: you can't just follow TikTok and go off of that.
0: If you just follow TikTok, you're just trying to free Palestine at this point. There's nothing else going on.
1: So, and get free healthcare and get, you know, free grocery stores and free buses.
0: Just give me stuff.
1: Just give it to me.
0: So let's have, oh, God, if I had a nickel for every time Tiffany Smiley said that, I'm kidding. Stop it. So hold on. That was a sound bite. So let's talk about it, girlfriend. We have kids going to college, both you and I. Did you see the Penn State story?
1: Yes. And then the Penn State story comes out and I'm alone in a hotel room and just took my oldest baby to college. And I wanted to call him and say, be careful. So he's going through Rush. Uh-huh. He decided to go through Rush and he's very big. He said he was going to a bagel party at 6 p.m. I'm like, what's a...
0: Yeah.
1: Am I out of the loop?
0: I don't know. I'm going to do some research because that sounds like a euphemism.
1: Bagel party? I'm like serving bagels at 6 p.m.
0: In the evening?
1: Yeah.
0: There's something shaky going on there. There's something shaky going on there.
1: Then the Penn State story comes out and I'm like, hey, you got to be careful.
0: Yeah, you do. But the Penn State story is crazy because they were running like basically almost an interstate. They were running an interstate drug trafficking ring. There was big money flying around and stuff like that. And, you know, obviously people were getting paid to deal the drugs, you know, and this thing kind of blew up because they were doing it above board on Venmo. And the kid was getting Venmo payments. And I just want to stop, okay? Because we disparage where I went to college. Where we go, Jimmy went to community college, blah, blah, blah.
1: Yeah, that's cool.
0: My community college buddies would, many of whom were dealing drugs, knew better than to put it on Venmo. Yes. The point I'm trying to make is there's a better quality of education at the lower level schools. You know, you never hear of a massive drug ring at Nassau Community College. No way. Because if they are dealing it, they're smart enough to know.

0: know how to deal it.
1: Right. Well, it sounds like there was maybe a parent or two involved.
0: The dad was involved. One of them was a lawyer in Pittsburgh where they're listening on WJAS and Beaver County Radio. And yeah, they had somebody directing this just the same as you would some type of, you know, narco syndicate. You know what I mean? Mm-hmm. But the point is they got busted.
1: Yeah.
0: So, I mean, what does that do to the fall party season? And they got a new guy to come in now.
1: They're done.
0: That is crazy, though.
1: Yeah, but it is.
0: We're talking to Tiffany Smiley. We're trying to get our hands on some of that sweet Penn State money. I'm kidding. I mean, it's not the worst. It's not the worst thing that happened at Penn State involving kids.
1: But if they could channel it into maybe business school or entrepreneurship, they obviously have the skills to be incredible entrepreneurs and think outside the box. Talented, just make it legal.
0: Talented people.
1: Help people out. Don't harm them.
0: Yeah, I mean, that's part of the problem, too, is like in this day and age, I talk to Lincoln about this all the time. Yeah. Like, you can't, it's not the 80s. Like, I didn't grow up doing cocaine, but I grew up around a lot of people who did, and none of them died because there was no fentanyl.
1: Yes.
0: Yeah, I was drinking. I had a lot of potheads around me, but I was a beer guy. Yeah. I grew up because I grew up, my dad was a cop. All his buddies drank beer. You wanted to grow up and have a cold one, and I drank beer. I mean, where I grew up in Levittown, we were drinking beer in like sixth grade. Yeah. Like, for real. I mean,
1: Boone's Farm.
0: You have Boone's Farm. But you said your mom drank that when she was pregnant with you for the whole 9 months, which I thought was interesting, and you turned out fine enough.
1: I'm okay. I'm smart.
0: Well, okay. Air quotes okay on that one. But the point is, we're not living in that moment.
1: Right.
0: At the college level, I guess we are, because people are still doing everything. And I wonder if we're naive as parents, you know, because you want to believe that society's cleaning up its act, you know, because there's so much of like, there's this weird thing. I've been talking about this a lot lately. Because we're in this age of Instagram where everybody is looks conscious, mm-hmm. self-care has really become a big thing. Mm-hmm. And there are so many influencers giving you meal prep tips and workout tips and get ahead tips. And I feel like everybody's better looking now, but they've all lost their minds because their whole life is digital. And I think that's what's happening.
1: Yes,
0: here.
1: Perhaps.
0: I think it's with the best generation of American looks, and in a lot of ways, probably the worst of mental health.
1: Yeah, I think you're right. And these poor kids, you know, I can't imagine growing up. Well, everything they did from day one has been recorded and videoed.
0: That's another problem. Yeah, like people always say, like, oh, if I grew up in that era, I'd be screwed. But you wouldn't have just did the things you did, I guess.
1: Right.
0: If you knew it was getting recorded, you know what I mean?
1: Right. So then you don't learn how to get yourself out of a paper bag. You just think you're above par on everything.
0: Yeah, thank you.
1: You know.
0: Yeah, no, I get it, but that's the thing. So this guy got busted. I'm reading this really quick. We're talking to Tiffany Smiley about this Penn State story. Wow, a $20,000 Venmo payment.
1: Wow.
0: First of all, can you even make a Venmo payment that big?
1: Like, no, I don't even have Venmo.
0: One thing I know about these guys, no, that's funny. One thing I know about these guys is they were not politically, they don't follow politics. And the reason I say that is if you remember when the Biden administration was expanding the size of the IRS and they wanted to audit anything above a $600 Venmo transaction.
1: Right, right.
0: So at a time when the Biden government was looking at $600 garage sale payments, this guy comes in with 20 grand.
1: What happened to cash? Just go with cash.
0: And this happened because this happened for real when they raided the frat house. This actually happened when Biden was still president. Mm. This is not a this happened yesterday. They raided the frat house December of 2024. So Biden was still the outgoing president. Okay. And the guy was tasered, taken into custody. Well, that's hot. Mikey pays money to get tased on the weekend. Yeah, he has a woman on Craigslist. Asian lady comes in. Wow. Mao gets him. But taser taken into custody while the search of his dorm room allegedly turned up over 8 grams of cocaine, 8 ounces of weed, more than 200 amphetamine and dextroamphetamine pills. He also had a handgun and all the stuff you probably should have if you have that many drugs on you. But the point is, this was December of 2024. Okay, following his arrest, he ratted on his supplier, a member of that fraternity. And then this turned into a larger thing. Wow, this is crazy.
1: Well, this is sort of the look at the young people who are voting now. Mm-hmm. They're not paying attention to politics.
0: Oh, yeah. So you're saying like the socialist people.
1: Yeah.
0: So if the DSA was smart, they would have gave away this cocaine. Because I got to tell you something. If you're 19, free cocaine goes a lot longer than a promise of free healthcare or child care. Mom, Donnie's doing it all wrong.
1: Yeah.
0: Because he was saying free bus.
1: Right.
0: He should have been saying free speedboat rides.
1: He needs to go to the frat houses.
0: That's funny. Instead of freezing the rent, you know what I'm saying? We're just going to bring in some snow, you know? That is crazy. But this is where we are, Tiff. This is the world we live in as you send your kid off to college.
1: I know. What are you trying to do to me?
0: No, I'm not trying to.
1: No, but I did raise a kid who has common sense, and he knows. I think what's most important that you know who you are.
0: Yes.
1: And you know your talents, your gifts, and what you have to give back.
0: Yes.
1: To this world.
0: And if you take that to college and you've already found a percentage of yourself, you have a better chance than the people who blank slate it.
1: Yes.
0: Because those are the kids, I got to tell you this, kids I grew up around that were drinking in like sixth and seventh grade, a lot of them are actually fine.
1: Yeah.
0: And the kids who didn't drink in high school got alcohol poisoning first weekend in college. Some of them are cooking meth right now.
1: They're lost in the world.
0: I have a lot of kids that I knew on my level that were like literally like people who like ran the school store, that level of good child.
1: Yeah.
0: You know what I mean? Who volunteered for every club. Yes. And the last time I saw them
1: in all the college prep classes. Yeah,
0: last time I saw him, he was a white guy with dreadlocks who wanted drug money on the side of a freeway. And I'm like, wait a minute, I know you. Like, I'm
1: you're
0: not
1: gonna
0: even
1: be something.
0: Yeah, hold on a second. Like, that's crazy. But that is what happens. There's something to be said as a parent. I always call it a controlled detonation.
1: Yes. Yep.
0: You kind of have to talk to your kids about this stuff and let them, you know, to the extent that you can, participate in moderated ways.
1: Yep.
0: Because if you just kid yourself into thinking like, not my kid, you know what I mean?
1: That's right.
0: Your kid's drunk with a mohawk driving a motorbike through the principal's office a week after he gets to college. You're like, what the hell just happened? College happened.
1: I would rather them do it under my watch.
0: Amen.
1: And my middle son has pushed that limit. He took my car one time and did a bunch of donuts in a high school parking lot.
0: That's all right. I'll, when we come back, I'll tell you what we used to do with stolen cars and you'll feel better. More Tiffany Smiley confessions after this.
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0: tackling all facets of the White House beat, including the President of the United States' national and international moves.
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2: I'm Ashley Dvorkin with a Fox Celebrity Profile with MasterChef Season 15 winners Jesse and Jess, who tie the knot on this season of the show.
3: It's been an absolutely wild ride. So to have Gordon officiate our wedding, it seems like a complete full circle moment.
2: Gordon Ramsay helped make the day special.
3: He went from Chef Gordon to Gordon that day, Minister Gordon. Yeah. So
4: he was dad for a little bit.
3: He was, yeah.
4: Yeah, he helped us calm the nerves, you know what I mean? Yep.
2: In addition to being newlyweds, they're new business owners, expanding on their MasterChef win in many ways.
4: We have started our own business at J2 Creative. Justin Jesse, J Squared, started a sandwich cookie company called The Sandwich Cookie Co. And we also have a South Shore Bar pizza company called 10 Inches Pizza.
3: Yeah, and our ultimate dream is to have a provision shop that would be all-encompassing of all these different facets of our brand.
2: Ashley Dvorkin, Fox News.
5: Saving you money, I'm Hillary Barsky. Fidelity Investments releasing its annual estimate of retiree health care costs, which showed a 7.5% increase from a year ago. The report estimates that a 65-year-old who retires in 2026 can expect to spend on average over $185,000 on health care and medical expenses throughout their retirement. Saving for health care requires a calculated approach, some things you might consider using a health savings account. An HSA is one of the most powerful tools for retirement medical expenses because it offers a triple tax advantage, unlike a flexible spending account. HSA funds roll over from year to year, and once you reach age 65, you can withdraw medical expenses penalty-free for any purpose. Many pre-retirees mistakenly believe that Medicare is entirely free and covers all health expenses, and that is not the case, so you need to be aware of those costs. Saving you money, Hillary Barsky, Fox News.

0: I think they brought me back from break early, so I'd stop talking to Tiffany Smiley about God knows what. So you had mentioned earlier, it is Fox Across America with Jimmy Failla. You had mentioned earlier, the shenanigans your son had pulled with stealing your car and taking it out to do donuts, which is admirable.
1: Or do you call them donuts or whatever cookies or what?
0: Yeah, I know what you mean. Figure eights, stuff like that. It's great. So I had a kid who's proud of this story if he's listening. I went to high school with this kid, Jeff Bielenson, who I love him. And I love his dad, Dom. And Dom, if you're listening, you know how I feel about you. I'm crazy about you. I'm going to try not to get emotional. So Dom Bielenson is a Long Island guy. Ran a service station on Long Island. Uh-huh. So the service station had like little vehicles to drop off auto parts and stuff like that. And when we were in high school and everyone went to bed, they had like an 11:30, 12:30 curfew. Jeff used to steal one of his dad's service vehicles and we used to lay in the back like we were being human trafficked into the country. And we would drive here into New York City and walk around Times Square,
1: awesome.
0: Like talk to hookers and pimps and drug dealers. We had no money to go into anything. We just had enough gas in the car to get us here. And then we'd walk around like, wow, you know. And I tell you, I miss old Times Square. Yeah. They got rid of all the triple X, but just listen to me. If a bag of M&Ms is $34, that is more pornographic than anything they were doing in the Triple Tree Theater. I mean, in terms of offensive to your polite sensibilities.
1: Talk about rip off.
0: I'm just saying.
1: Rip it off.
0: The M&Ms are more than the hookers were when I was a kid. And now again, granted, certain things you don't want too cheap. But the point is, you don't have that problem with M&Ms. They're not going to be too cheap, Tiffany. So point being is if your son's just doing figure eights or whatever you call them in the parking lot, he's going to be fine.
1: I think so, too.
0: Yeah, he's not, you know, you don't want him to grow up chasing hookers around Times Square in a stolen vehicle because then he's going to become a national radio host and TV host. And, you know, I wouldn't wish this on anybody.
1: No.
0: Come on. I'm telling you because I care. Stay in school, kids. Tiffany Smiley, we miss you already.
1: Oh,
0: there she goes.
1: Welcome back.
2: This is House Call for Health. A new study suggests some people with inactive lifestyles may be consuming more protein than they actually need. A review published in the scientific journal Cell Press Blue says that people who take in too much protein may be raising their risk of obesity, inflammation, and other age-related diseases.

0: is. The review looked at 350 scientific studies and says Americans don't need the extra protein intake and should actually reduce it if they have inactive lifestyles. The review says amino acids with high protein diets appear to activate growth pathways that raises those negative risks for age-related diseases. The review also says reducing protein intake may help slow down the aging process and extend lifespans. The study suggests a hormone that boosts energy, controls blood sugar, and reduces inflammation rises when protein intake is reduced. For more health news, go to foxnewshealth.com. House Call for Health, I'm Anna Eliopoulos, Fox News.
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3: Roger, the clock is operating. We're underway. A little bumpy along about here. Roger, 0G, and I feel fine. Capsule is turning around. Oh, that view is tremendous.
4: Let me ask you one simple question. Do you, Ambassador Zorin, deny that the USSR has placed and is placing medium and intermediate range missiles and sites in Cuba? Yes or no? Don't wait for the translation. Yes or no?
5: I am not in an American courtroom, sir, and therefore I do not wish to answer a question that is put to me in the fashion in which prosecutor does. In due course, sir, you will have your reply.
4: I'm prepared to wait for my answer until hell freezes over, if that's your decision.
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8: Police say the killer is here illegally. I'm Carmen Roberts, Fox News. Police in Fairfax County, Virginia, arrested a 19-year-old man this morning, said to be an illegal immigrant from El Salvador, for the killing of a Ruston woman.
9: Alexis Campos is under arrest. He is being interviewed right now by Fairfax County homicide detectives, and he is offering a full confession for what transpired.
8: Police Chief Kevin Davis told reporters a short time ago that Campos knew the victim, 42-year-old Carmen Lizette Pooch.
9: I will share that there was an intimate relationship that existed between our killer and our victim.
8: Adding the Pooch was found stabbed to death Monday next to her car in a parking lot near a Great Falls hiking trail. Federal sources tell Fox News that in 2024, Campos was captured but later released at the border in El Paso, Texas. President Trump picks White House health advisor Dr. Heidi Overton to lead the FDA. A Trump ally now faces the challenge of balancing the president's priorities with competing pressures inside his administration. Meantime, the president tells reporters if Iran wants to end the war, it just has to comply with White House demands.
10: Look, it's very simple. They have to get rid of completely. They have to get rid of no nuclear weapons. Iran cannot have a nuclear weapon. You know why? Because they'd use it. And we're not going to let them use it.
8: And in a continuing back and forth, Iran says it won't give in and that the U.S. must meet its demands. Americans have only elected 3 black governors in history, but this year, 8 black candidates are on the ballot, including Florida Republican Congressman Byron Donalds, who tells Fox News.
11: As a Republican Party, we have set the standard here in Florida. Ron DeSantis has done a great job as governor, and it's about keeping the wins that he's brought to our state.
8: Donalds will take on Democrat David Jolly in November. America's listening to Fox News.
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8: Federal marshals released video showing the sights and sounds of a deck collapse in Missouri that injured cops and agents.
17: It happened in late July as local police and federal marshals were at the Missouri home of a registered sex offender when the deck they were on collapsed.
18: Yeah, I'm good.
17: Many of them suffered injuries, including broken bones, but they are expected to recover. Another recording, not on the deck, showed nearby agents responding quickly.
19: Hey! Hey! Hey, hold on.
17: The Marshals Service released the images and audio. Law enforcement was serving a warrant to the sex offender who had not complied with release terms. Gernal Scott, Fox News.
8: The number of people confirmed dead in the collapse of an African gold mine tops 100 off. Officials in the Central African Republic say that several others are critically injured and more are trapped or missing. North Korea says President Trump's decision to drastically scale back military exercises with South Korea doesn't change anything.
2: Kim Yo-jong, the powerful sister of North Korean leader Kim Jong-un, denied that there had been any communications between Trump and Kim, while also saying relations between the two are, quote, great. Today, Trump reiterated that.
10: I know Kim Jong-un very well, and he's going to be fine. As long as we have a smart president, he's going to be fine.
2: Trump also scaled back the readiness drills in 2018 after his first summit with Kim. Tanya J. Powers, Fox News.
8: Kim Yo-jong said last night it's not even worth commenting on Trump's war games decision and that she has no interest in the matter. And stocks are rising. The Dow's up 150 points at this hour. The Nasdaq gaining 77. I'm Carmen Roberts, and this is Fox News.
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1: Jimmy, back in action, fired up for hour number three of Fox Across America, sponsored by the fine folks at Prevagen. They say it's for your brain. Apparently, they're not selling in Florida these days because they just elected a couple of socialists over in those Democrat primaries. I mean, dude.
2: Well, that's the dumbest thing I've heard of.
1: We're going to get into it in this hour. Paul Gleiser's coming by from the great state of Texas. I actually want to talk about Frank Beard, the late great drummer for ZZ Top. If you're out there in Tyler, Texas, listening on KTBB, you're probably all too familiar with their story and Robin Hood Studios and the Country Tavern and all of those other local iconic haunts that I idolize. So we have to bring on our own Texas historian, Paul Gleiser, to make some sense of things. Long before we get there, we've got some adulting to do, and we'll talk about politics and everything else. And, of course, my producer, Mikey, wants to get into this back and forth between Larry David and Alan Dershowitz. I will explain. But the point is, if you're living here in America and you're in on the joke that we're kind of the luckiest people who have ever lived, you know, right now you're well aware that our country's divided by a bunch of privileged idiots. People who have more convenience, they have more tolerance, they have more economic upward mobility than any generation that's ever existed, yet all they want to do is complain about the country, okay? We don't do a lot of that here, but it's a reason why, like, socialists and all these other idiots are making progress is because a lot of our politics have become a grievance movement. Just tell us what's wrong. You don't need a plan. You don't need to fix it. Okay, just complain. Complaining became currency in the Democratic Party. It worked for a while, but now when you look at the polls on these statewide races, everybody's just like,
3: shut up, will you shut up?
1: They don't want to hear it. Let me give you a poll really quickly. This is over in Michigan where they nominated Abdul Al-Sayed. Okay, he's been campaigning with Hassan Piker. They want to defund the police, open the prisons. America deserved 9/11. Let's check in on how that's doing in the polls. Clip 21.
4: At 51%, Abdul Al-Sayed is at 47%. So in a state that has not had a Republican United States Senator since, get this, 1994 was the last time that a Republican won a Senate race in the great state of Michigan.
1: So he's losing right now by 5, and that's only going to get a hell of a whole lot worse.
5: He knows what he's talking about.
1: Why is that the case? Because most people do not in any way, shape, or form want anything to do with socialism. Do you know the DSA, the Democratic Socialists of America? Do you know that chapter is 80% white, meaning it is all woke white people.
2: Everything woke turns to
1: okay, 80%. And they went to Ivy League schools. They got big fancy degrees. They were learned to believe America's this big oppressive white supremacist hellhole. You know the old adage, when you have the facts, pound the facts. When you have nothing, pound the table. Well, everybody disparaging America is pounding the table.
6: He's a lousy dad, but he's right.
1: And at the statewide level, it's not going to work. Like, it's happening in these primaries. Some of them are really well-funded. Some of them just have very radical districts. Like, in New York, a couple of socialists won primaries, and people are misled by that because they go, wow, this socialism thing must be getting really popular. And then you find out that only 7% of the voters took part in the primary. You know, if that's, you're in a primary and there's only 7% of the voters participating, you really don't need that much support. You just need the fleeting amount of people who will turn out and pull a voting lever or mail in a ballot 7 days after the election is held. You know how modern voting works. You don't need to pull a lever. You just need somebody to get to a mailbox at some point in the next 2.5 months.
7: What the hell is the world coming to?
1: Really think about that. Okay, out in, you know, Florida, they were able to count a state that has about 23.5 million people living in it in a day. Do you know right now, as we speak to you right now, that LA has not completely finished counting all the votes in the mayor's race?
2: I'm sick and tired of all this bullshit.
1: That race was in June, dude. It was June 6th. And we're sitting here all these days. It's freaking August. And they're like, we're almost finished. It's going to be.
8: You got to do better than that.
1: I mean, no, you are finished. Like, in terms of being taken seriously ever again, trust me, you're already finished. But I bring all of this up as to say, when you get on the air on this show, and we try to talk about what matters in America, what affects you, okay, if socialism were to succeed, yeah, that would matter, because it would stifle innovation, obviously cripple the free markets, de-incentivize hustle and self-reliance and all the things that made us the super achievers that we are. But oh, by the way, it comes with a side helping of Sharia law values. And this is something that's not getting enough attention. Okay, I wanted to pivot to this because of the Bill Maher clip. Bill Maher, to his credit, okay, he has been on the wrong side of a lot of big issues. He was a Trump is Hitler guy. He was a Trump colluded with Russia guy. He followed everything Fauci told you to follow.
6: Fauci's just pulling stuff out of his butt.
1: But he eventually realized he was being lied to and this stuff wasn't aging well with anything. And he was smart enough to distance himself from the craziest positions in the Democratic Party. That's how you survive for 30 years in politics, especially if you're a guy covering it in the news. You survive by knowing when to skip town. Do you know the old adage, if you go to a party and they're smoking weed, you're like, all right, it's a party, no big deal. But if you go to a party and they're smoking crack, you're like, we got to get out of here immediately. Okay, Bill Maher is now walking into the backyard party and realizes they're all smoking crack right now. That's the look.
8: I got a bad feeling about this.
1: So he's trying to distance themselves, but what he's noticing is, in a lot of these places, Michigan being a good example, okay, they are now on their actual websites where candidates, you know, reveal their platforms. They're now taking things off like gay rights and women's rights because they know a lot of the Muslim voters don't support them. And to Bill Maher's credit, instead of just looking the other way, he's at least calling them out. Give him credit for this. This is clip 26.
9: A liberal Democrat named Melissa Chaudhry running for Congress in Seattle was asked why, among the many progressive causes listed on her website, LGBT rights was conspicuously absent. Because, she said, a lot of Muslims do not feel that way, unfortunately. Now, here's where liberal sphincters just tightened. Because they heard the word Muslim and have been brainwashed into thinking, oh, some Islamophobic bullshit coming now. No, just facts. And a little honesty to the people who see everything as oppressor versus oppressed, but can't see who actually does a lot of oppressing. So let me ask, is this the progressive policy now? Is Ms. Chaudhry right? We throw gay people under the bus anytime it clashes with what makes Muslims uncomfortable?
1: Think about that. Okay. And the answer is yes. And I'm going to play the rest of his clip in a minute. But they're flat out saying, oh, yeah, no, we took that off the website. We're trying to garner support from people who don't agree with American values. I mean,
10: it's people with a dirty mind that think like that.
1: Imagine. But that's what a lot of the party has been hijacked by. Here's the rest of it. Clip 27.
9: Democracy, not theocracy. Free speech, even about religion. Equal rights for women. LGBT. That's America. And none of it. None of this is available in Sharia law, which a third of British Muslims want to see be the law in England. And you can't have both. You can't have England and Sharia law. And the left's reaction to Islamification is the worst that could happen from it is it will get right-wingers elected. Maybe, or maybe the worst that could come from it is in 20 years, the UK is turning away gay cruise ships.
1: And he's talking about gay cruise ships because if you didn't follow that story, there was a gay cruise ship making the rounds, basically a big party boat, you know, an all-inclusive, kind of like a hedonism, one of those resorts, like a hookup resort. And it was a party ship sailing around. They had a medical issue, and none of the Middle Eastern countries would let them dock because they don't support and recognize gay rights. Well, in any event, okay, that religion, that value system is now running rampant in the Democrat Party. I mean, that's what Abdul al-Sayed represents in Michigan. Think about Michigan and how Kamala Harris wanted, you know, the governor, Josh Shapiro of Pennsylvania, to possibly be her vice president. And they ruled him out because they're like, we're not going to win Michigan if we have a Jewish guy on the ticket. Like, that passes for acceptable in politics. in the modern era that we live in now, like actual real dirtbags, where they openly embrace anti-Semitism. Like, it's so crazy to think, like, somebody like Kanye West, we talk about this all the time in my house. Kanye West is a rapper who said a lot of stupid anti-Semitic things. He is banned from performing in most of the world right now. He's doing a couple of sold-out shows in Russia this week. Okay, he just did, a couple hundred thousand people came to see him in, like, Belgium. Okay, he performed at SoFi out in Los Angeles and set a record for the two largest concert sellouts in North America. He had massive turnouts because he has support as an artist. A lot of people will separate the art from the artist. But the point is, governments are banning him from performing because he tweeted anti-Semitic things. Yet they're letting hundreds of thousands, if not millions of people into their country that actually truly mean and hope to implement anti-Semitic things. Okay, that's the reality of right now in politics. Like, in Bill Maher, to his credit, I don't think he's even being politically expedient in pointing this out, the way he's distanced themselves from other things like the trans issue. I think, if you're around the block enough, you know crazy when you see it, and you know something that becomes its own threat. Like, do I think socialism is popular enough right now that everyone's just going to go vote for it and they're going to run things? No, I don't think we're there. I'm not the guy who gets on the radio and wants to scare you to death and they're here. But I do actually understand that you can't win the lottery without buying a ticket. Okay? And these socialists right now are being given that ticket. So is socialism here? No. But is socialism a bounce of the ball away from happening and being popular in this country at some point? Yes.
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34: I'm Ashley DeBorkin with a Fox Celebrity Profile with Skywalker Hughes and Crosby Fitzgerald of Netflix's Little House on the Prairie.
35: It was super, super exciting. I grew up with the books ever since I was really little, and it was like a dream come true.
36: Yeah, I also grew up with the books, and this is a big deal for me and a big deal for my family. My mother, namely.
35: Lives vicariously for you.
36: Yeah, I'm vicariously super excited. She visited set. It was a very big deal. She loves the books.
34: Fitzgerald spoke about how the Frontier family centers around Charles and Caroline.
36: That relationship is so clear on the page, and we both wanted to do justice to what was created there.
34: Hughes, who plays Mary Ingalls, discussed the relationship.

0: back, just like you did with fascism and the measles.
1: Oh, Rosie. Good gosh. And the crowd eats that up if it's a Trump bash. And do you see how I wanted you to hear the catering car thing. Jimmy Fallon's doing a lot of that right now. And obviously, if Kimmel was on the air, he'd be doing it just the same. It's a lot of what they do in liberal comedy is basically tell a lie and then trade on it as an accepted fact comedically, meaning Trump did not choose to go in a catering cart on his own and get smuggled from plane to plane. The Secret Service had a credible threat on his life. As someone who's been to a few Trump assassination attempts myself, I don't mind that they're playing a little defense with this guy. But what they're basically trying to sell people who watch these shows is this ongoing caricature of Trump, who's brought back fascism and the measles and is running for his life. And the people who tune into this sort of stuff that's divorced from reality do so because a lot of them hate themselves. There's this thing in liberalism where they think they have this weird moral high ground. There's a lot of self-righteousness because the people who respond to that sort of thing just need to know they're better than somebody. So the reason they can't stop telling these Trump jokes is because if Trump is this goofball who has no idea what he's doing and is screwing up the country and he's part Hitler, then by default, that makes everybody who votes for him just as guilty as he is, which by default makes everybody in that Jimmy Kimmel studio think they are the good guys in this whole thing. Okay, that's the biggest challenge they have right now over on the left.
2: They're crazy.
1: It's not even that they're all crazy. It's that a lot, like, I know a lot of these people. I feel bad. But if you have a friend who really hates Trump, like, they've made that their personality. Like, if you go, oh, the Yankees won 3-1 last night. They go, yeah, I know. Good thing Trump wasn't there, huh? Everything that guy touches turns to and you're like, whoa, what did Trump have to do with the Yankees? And the answer is nothing. But if you have a friend who has made hating Trump their entire personality, they need people to hear them say the negative thing. You know, they have to walk into the room. God, did you see the thing with the reflecting pool? Oh, that's so embarrassing for Trump. Have you guys caught on to the reflecting? Oh, it's so bad. What's he doing with this ballroom anyway? Oh, man, I read an article today. Really embarrassing. And they need someone to hear them say it. Like, the people who hate Trump, I'm not kidding, are no different than the people who fondle themselves on the New York City subway.
3: What the hell did you just say?
1: I said it was nice to see Jeffrey Toobin again. But the point is, okay, there is this form of, like, self-flagellation that people on the left who hate Trump cannot get enough of. And there's a part of me that's thankful for it. I mean, they screwed up late night so bad that they created a massive opening for somebody like Gutfeld to come along and basically be right-wing Colbert. Just right-wing, right-wing, right-wing, right-wing, you know, and people loved it. They were underserved in that regard. And it's a culture war show that's really popular. And it represents an alternative viewpoint in comedy that was never being shared before his show took off. And his show was so successful, they were able to spin it off on the weekends. Like, that is a reality of what I do. I wouldn't have a show if his show didn't do so good. You know, but the point is that market opening only exists because of these idiots who keep serving this one note confirmation bias. You know what I'm saying? And the audience responds to it. So I don't begrudge them that because there's a market for what they're doing. But the reason the market continues to shrink is comedy is like a trap door. Okay, what I mean by that is when you tell people a joke, it's no different than when you open a trap door. When someone is going to fall down a trap door, you need them to not realize they're standing over the chute. They need to be surprised by the hole in the floor and fall down the chute. If Rosie O'Donnell's on last night and does an hour of Trump jokes, do you think anybody shows up tonight and is surprised that she's going to hear, she's going to tell Trump jokes?
4: The answer would be no.
1: There's no element of surprise. I think that's the biggest challenge for them. You know, it's the funniest thing about doing Fox News Saturday night. And it's the funniest thing about being on the road is obviously I make fun of Republicans a lot. I mean, lately, I've been very hung up on Mitch McConnell. But before that, it was Kristi Noem and John Thune. And I'm always telling Trump jokes. I mean, Trump tweeted about my show in a monologue where I made fun of how he fights with Melania. And I thought it was really funny and took her side. Because as a comic, if it's genuinely funny, anyone can laugh at it. But if it's all about one political entity over and over again, you're not doing comedy. You are an activist.
5: Bingo.
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3: Fox News, I'm John Saucier. The U.S. pausing 50% tariffs on Canadian goods that were supposed to go into effect today. President Trump reports good talks with our neighbors to the north.
4: We had a very good conversation with the Prime Minister last night, and we've come to a deal with Canada. As you know, the 50% tariffs across the board were going on against Canada today.
3: Prime Minister Carney says the postponement will last until the end of the week. Police in Atlanta have arrested and charged Lakeisha Brown for allegedly kidnapping two children. The Atlanta police out with 911 audio in which the child's mother tells an operator Brown had been babysitting.
5: She told me there was an accident, but she's not answering her phone, or she's not picking up her phone, she's not texting back. She told me that they had got transferred to a children's hospital. She said he was falling, but I called all the hospital and they're not in nobody's system.
3: Police did find the children. Both of them were safe. America's listening to Fox News.
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0: Grammy Award-winning singer-songwriter Carly Simon has Parkinson's disease. The You're So Vain singer revealing a variety of health issues in a statement about the diagnosis, sharing that she's been living with arthritis and had joint replacement surgeries, but her mobility was still on the decline. She's also received treatment for basal cell carcinoma on her face. But through these challenges, Simon is still making music. In August, the 83-year-old pop star plans to release her first album of original songs since 2008. Simon rose to fame in the 70s and received an Oscar for her song Let the River Run from the movie Working Girl. She's also written 5 children's books and 2 memoirs. Over the years, other celebrities have openly discussed living with Parkinson's, including Alan Alda, Ozzy Osbourne, and Michael J. Fox, who launched a foundation for research. For more health news, go to foxnewshealth.com. House call for health. I'm Lisa Brady, Fox News.

0: Bang, there it is. Fox Across America with Jimmy Fallon. Fired up to talk to this next guest, owner-operator of KTBB in Tyler, Texas, a member of the Texas Radio Hall of Fame. Paul Gleiser joining us from East Texas. Hey, man.
1: Hey, Jimmy. How you doing, brother? Hey, listen, I want to get on the bandwagon saying happy anniversary to you and Jenny. I know that was yesterday, but that's a big deal.
0: 20 years in a row, by the way. In a row.
1: That's pretty darn cool. Lord alone knows what that woman was thinking 20 years ago, but you are a lucky man.
0: Don't you think, in theory, and thank you for those kind words, don't you think Jenny should be like a GM for a pro sports team? Because, I mean, the fact, like, I can't imagine where I was on the draft board in 2006 as a cab driver who owned a bookie $43,000 that he didn't have. You know what I'm saying? Like, when you're really lining up your prospective husbands, I don't know that comes to the top of the Mel Kiper draft board, Paul. So maybe Jenny saw something the rest of us didn't. I don't know.
1: I mean, she's the Gil Brandt of fiancés because she did what Gil Brandt of the Cowboys could do. He could go find that guy that everybody overlooked.
0: Jenny Fallon, she's the Jill Brandt. That makes her Jill Brandt. Listen, you bring up Texas icons, Frank Beard. 77-year-old drummer of ZZ Top left this world way too soon yesterday.
1: Yes.
0: ZZ Top, people obviously in your market are well aware of their presence and their impact on the world.
1: The Robin Hood Studios.
0: Yes, I mean, right there in Tyler, right?
1: Robin Hood Bryans, I know very well. He's a good guy.
0: Wow, that is incredible. And it's a true story that when they were recording, they sent a record company executive out to the Country Tavern so they could lay down a track they wanted them to hear when he got back.
1: If it was Country Tavern, I don't know, but I do know they sent him out for lunch.
0: Oh, wow.
1: Yeah, I do that. Robin Hood has told me that happened. If it was Country Tavern, all the better because, one, they got a great lunch. Number two, if they sent him to Country Tavern, you know it takes a while to get there and it takes a while to get back, so they had time to do the work. It's plausible. I know they did send him out for lunch.
0: You're buying him time. We're talking to Paul Gleiser. I love that story. And you know what's funny about ZZ Top really quick? They obviously exploded because of the advent of MTV, and they became so culturally iconic. Like, the ZZ Top beard is probably as synonymous of anything in the 80s, like a Madonna dress or a Michael Jackson glove, would you not say?
1: I would agree with that totally.
0: And isn't that such a cool American story? I try to explain this to people. Like, there's so many places around the country. Like, if you went to Chuck Berry's house, okay, on Whittier Street in St. Louis, and you saw that it was the only house standing on a block, it'd be hard to imagine that this guy wrote most of the American songbook that went on to inspire the Beatles and make him the father of rock and roll and everything else. It's hard to see the distance between those two points, but America is what connects those dots.
1: 100%. I mean, what's the street that the Motown Studios are on in Detroit.
0: West Grand Boulevard.
1: West Grand Boulevard. Yeah. And that studio, which was, you know, held together with bubble gum and paper clips, and the incredible music that came out of there that totally changed the American landscape. It certainly changed Top 40 radio.
0: Mm-hmm.
1: It was just an earthquake. Came out of a very, very humble place.
0: Yep, we're talking to Paul Gleiser from KTBB out in Tyler, Texas. One of the things I did this past weekend, I was down in San Antonio. I was in your state because I was like, what if we got the dry heat of Dallas with the humidity of Uganda? I just thought it would be nice. It was nice.
1: While you were there, my wife and I, Lee and I, were in New England. We were on Cape Cod.
0: Mm-hmm.
1: And when we walked off the airplane in Dallas on Monday, we were coming back. It was like walking into the mouth of hell. I mean, And I'm thinking about you down in, and as you point out, you're down in San Antonio. It's even hotter. It's even more

0: humid, and now you know, don't let your booker book you in San Antonio in the summer.
1: No, we did good. I liked it, though. It wasn't bad. This is the only thing that happened, though, for real. Because I was going to be on the road, I thought I was, like, getting rental cars, you know? And I'm like, wow, they have convertibles for nothing because nobody wants them. You know what I'm saying? So I didn't know. Everything's like $100, $150. I'm like, ooh, they have a BMW convertible for $32. I'll give that a try. And when I got to the airport, she's like, actually, we don't have any in stock. And she goes, you're welcome. It's like, yeah. Oh, really?
0: Yeah, she saved you.
1: I know.
0: Because it is just brutal at the moment here in Texas.
1: Yeah, they're not giving it away. Well, the thing we have up here in New York is the heat cooled down, but you can still stay warm from all the money Mom Donnie is burning. You know this as a student of history. How is Florida? I want to pivot to Florida. How is Florida nominating socialists in a state where people literally came over on a fence to paddle their way out of Cuba to flee socialism?
0: Very simple. Low turnout in primaries.
1: That's what it is, right?
0: I mean, it's very, very, very simple. And what the media would have you believe that this is a, you know, this is where America is going, that this is a real trend, and it's, you know, that socialism is on the rise. Certainly it is. But it's nowhere close to the mainstream, and it's a gift to Republicans.
1: Yeah.
0: It's an absolute gift to Republicans.
1: Yeah, I think it's easy to run against. I mean, the girl, Angie Nixon, who won last night, according to the betting odds, Ashley Moody is a 91% favorite. 91% chance of winning over the 9%. And now, to be clear, that's before manipulative polls kick in. So something I wanted to bring up about socialism and how they're kind of cheating the angle here. I read this earlier. Okay, that Francesca Hong girl who was running in Wisconsin, the woman who had been in a mental facility for 2 months, who wanted to cancel Thanksgiving and defund the police, blah, blah, blah. So there was polling that came out in the run-up to the Wisconsin primaries that brought her aggregate lead up to 22 points. She had a 22-point lead, according to the polls, in a race they lost. Well, one of the people pushing those polls was called Median Strategies, and they issued a press release yesterday saying the entire thing was fake. This is it. Median Strategies was created as a short-term social experiment examining how purported polling information could enter and spread through the political information ecosystem without independent verification. So they literally were making up fake polls off the top of their head just to see if they'd get cited by news outlets. And wouldn't you know it, a lot of people cited these polls. And I bring that up because in your state of Texas, it's going to be really hard to trust these polls that tell you Tallarico might be winning.
0: Tallarico is not going to win. First of all, he needs to come up with names for the four other genders. You know, I mean, I'm sitting here, okay, what we you can have male-ish and or female adjacent, or you could go to the menu board at Baskin Robbins. that is not going to fly. You've been here, Jimmy. I mean, yep. That's not going to work here,
1: dude. I almost got beat up for wearing white boots.
0: Yeah, you nearly got, and hell, you nearly got me killed for being anywhere near you. You know, bringing you in, you showed up in white boots. I mean. But you and I both know we've been doing this a long time, and it was the Great Rush that first pointed this out. Polls, most of the polls, are not generated for the purposes, but for the purpose of reflecting public opinion. Yeah. They exist for the purpose of shaping public opinion.
1: Yep.
0: And as you just said, you create a fake poll out of whole cloth, and it'll get quoted, and people say, "Well, you know, Tallarico is winning, or whoever's winning." It's as the old song goes, it ain't necessarily so.
1: That's a great point. We're talking to Paul Gleiser. That one more thing I want to throw at you, because this happened in Iowa. On the eve of the 2024 election, when everybody assumed Kamala was getting smoked, that final weekend, Ann Seltzer in Iowa, who a famously reliable pollster, put out a poll that had Kamala up by 14 points.
0: Yeah.
1: That she wound up losing by more than 6. So that poll was off by 20 points on the eve of the election.
0: Yeah, and everybody was excited because you know they got themselves all their knickers in a knot because that had been, you know, prior to a very, very reliable poll.
1: Yep.
0: And I don't know what happened, if they just didn't get the sample right, or if it was agenda driven and they let that take over and they let that subsume their otherwise good instincts. I don't know what happened, but that poll was, you know, wildly wrong.
1: Yes, and I think we probably got to a place in politics where it got so emotional for some people that beating the other side is more important than what hell would ensue from beating them, you know, with the means through which you've tried to go about procuring victory. And I think that's where socialism, you know, has a foothold in the Democratic parties. They all know it's bad, but they're like, well, if these people have donors and we get a little bit of turnout, maybe, you know, maybe it's worth dabbling it with. And I think that's a challenge.
0: But they're playing with fire, because one of the things the polls are saying, and you and I might be selectively believing polls we want to believe, but black voters ain't having it.
1: Yeah, they don't like socialism.
0: They're not. And listen, we both know that the Democratic Party cannot afford to shed black votes.
1: Yes. That's everything. I mean, that's ultimately what put Trump over the top, is the Charles Barkleys of the world who actually were saying things like Democrats only care about black people every 4 years. Like, that's a rough soundbite, but it's accurate. You know,
0: no, it's 100% accurate. And Charles Barkley said it and it resonated. You know, then I go all the way back to when in the 2016 election, when Trump was in somewhere in Michigan and said to a largely black audience, "What the hell do you have to lose?"
1: I remember that.
0: Because no Republican had ever been that direct before.
1: Yes. And they tried to make it an outrage. They're like, oh, how dare he talk to them that way? I'm like, no. The reason that statement was passable because of how much you failed this community of voters.
0: Yeah, it resonated among the people that were there, because they've been promised every 4 years for the past 60 that the Democrats are going to solve their problems, and the problems still are there, and the Democrats are still running on them, because the Democrats don't want to solve the problem, as you know, they want to run on the problem.
1: Amen. And that's, you know, when it comes to timetables, if you've been keeping score at home, so AOC famously said the world was going to end in 12 years. Now, she said that 10 years ago, okay?
0: Well,
1: no, but hear me out. She said It was going to end in 2. She just froze her eggs last week. So if we have 2 more years to live on this planet, is she just planning on giving birth during the apocalypse? Like, what's going on here?
0: I don't know, but how many feet away from the shoreline are the Obama's many mansions?
1: Yep.
0: I mean, you know, from the rising sea levels that are going to happen any day now. I mean, they don't believe what they're saying. They're running on what they're saying. They don't believe it.
1: Yeah, that's a really good point, because all the socialists are loaded. If I could ever get some of that socialist money, ooh.
0: Like, oh, yeah, no kidding. You know, the rich white kids who owe $150,000, $200,000 in college loans, they got a degree in East African music studies or whatever the hell, and they can't make they can never earn out their student loans, and so now they're disaffected and unhappy. But they're kids that came from affluent circumstances.
1: Yep, that's a lot of what it is. The DSA is 81% white. Think about that.
0: Woke
1: white kids.
0: Woke white kids with rich parents.
1: Oh, man.
0: Who are still paying their bills.
1: I can't make fun. Like, you know, I used to make fun of myself for going to community college, but the smartest kids are the ones going there, because no one's teaching them to hate America. They're getting transferable credits towards whatever degree they want.
0: They're walking out the door with very little in debt, if any debt, and they're walking into good-paying jobs.
1: Yep. They don't want to attack Israel. They don't want to do any of that.
0: This very day, I'm at my home studio in Dallas. Mm-hmm. I'm coming to you from home. I had an air conditioning guy and 2 plumbers here, because while we were out of town, everything happened.
1: Mm-hmm.
0: And so I'm looking at these guys. I can't do any of what they're doing.
1: Mm-hmm.
0: God bless them.
1: Yeah,
0: you know, in both cases, these are the guys that took over the businesses of the older guys that have been coming to my house for decades. This is the next generation of tradesmen, and we need them.
1: Yeah, big time. That's actually the most lucrative field to be in right now, because AI ain't coming to get you. And, you know, a lot of kids didn't pursue that type of education. That's what Mike Rowe always talks about.
0: Yeah, he does. And listen, by the way, if you're in air conditioning, if you're an HVAC guy, if you hold that license, you are educated.
1: Yes. Oh, big time. Yeah, you can do a lot more than, I mean, all they're learning at Columbia by me is how to camp. They're camping on the quad. There's easier ways. There's cheaper ways. Like, you can join the Boy Scouts. You don't have to pay $200,000 to learn how to build a tent. You know what I'm saying?
0: We're getting all this DSA stuff, and we're getting all these young socialist kids, because they're coming to understand. They're not coming to understand, but they're coming to live with the reality that they've been lied to.
1: Yep. That's a big thing, man. That's a big thing. Well, it's going to make for some fun midterm back and forth, Mr. Gleiser. So congrats again on making it back from Cape Cod successfully.
0: Yeah, listen, I would turn right around right now. it is so hot here, and it was so beautiful.
1: I don't want to hear it.
0: East Ham, Massachusetts.
1: I'm about to fly into Chicago this weekend. Are you kidding me? Apparently, William's mad at me. You know, we were trying to go someplace safer like Baghdad, but they had no bookings. So away we go.
0: Hey, before you go, is the link man off to college yet?
1: Next Friday.
0: Big thing. That's a big deal, my man. I know. I've done it. It's a big deal. Jenny's going to cry.
1: She is going to cry. But you know what? Once we drop him off, I'm taking her to Jackson Hole so she can cry in the mountains while Jimmy goes gored by a bison. You know what I'm saying? We're going to make it work.
0: There it is. Well, congratulations to the Falas on all the good things going on the anniversary, on Lincoln going to college. And more good things to come, my man.
1: We'll take it. Thanks, Paul. I'll see you soon, brother.
0: We'll see you, brother.
1: The great Paul Gleiser. Back after this.
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11: 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We're underway. A little bumpy along about here. Roger, 0G, and I feel fine. Capsule is turning around. 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
12: Let me ask you one simple question. 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
26: I'm Ashley DeBorkin with a Fox Celebrity Profile with Skywalker Hughes and Crosby Fitzgerald of Netflix's Little House on the Prairie.
27: It was super, super exciting. I grew up with the books ever since I was really little, and it was like a dream come true.
28: Yeah, I also grew up with the books, and this is a big deal for me and a big deal for my family, my mother, namely.
27: Lives vicariously through you.
28: Yeah, I'm vicariously. She was very excited. She visited set. It was a very big deal. She loves the books.
26: Fitzgerald spoke about how the Frontier family centers around Charles and Caroline.
28: That relationship is so clear on the page, and we both wanted to do justice to what was created there.
26: Hughes, who plays Mary Ingalls, discussed the relationship between sisters Mary and Laura.
27: She's a great counterweight to Laura, and I think she was really fun to play because we kind of get to play off of each other a lot, you know? Laura will be like, okay, let's go do something crazy, and Mary will be like, okay, but what if we did it a little less crazy, you know?
26: Ashley DeBorkin, Fox News.

0: 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I thought this was a stellar show today.
1: You can't handle the truth.
0: All right, well, we had some fun. Shout out to all the guests, Tiffany, Smiley, Paul Gleiser. Listen, I was on your TV this morning on America's Newsroom talking about all this socialist garbage. If you missed it, it is at foxacrossamerica.com. That is also where you can go see me live. If you happen to miss a portion of the show and you want to relive this mediocrity in its entirety, it is all available at foxacrossamerica.com. The big news around my town, I'm in Chicago this weekend, Coronado Theater in Rockford, Illinois specifically. So I'm actually 80 miles outside of Chicago, which is nice because it's far enough out that you get some space, but it's close enough that you can still hear their gunshots from actual Chicago. After the Coronado, we go on to Fayetteville, Arkansas, the Ozark Music Hall, September 12th. Then we are in Reading, Pennsylvania, Hey Girl, September the 19th. Weekend after that, I'm off the road. I got to go to Parents Weekend at Lincoln's College. How about that? I'm going to get to go see the Link Man. And then it's back on the road, hardcore, do it to it. Richmond, Virginia, Clearwater, Florida, Colorado Springs, Santa Rosa, California, Grand Junction, Colorado, Indianapolis, Indiana, Oklahoma City, Oklahoma, Concord, New Hampshire. We got a lot happening, man. So if you want to see me live, you've got so many chances, foxacrossamerica.com. We just put up two more dates on sale, Lexington, Kentucky, that's February 20th, and we're going to be in Boise, Idaho, February 27th. Also on the East Coast, Red Bank, New Jersey, March 27th, Greensburg, Pennsylvania, the Palace Theater, April 10th. And we have other 2027 dates about to go on sale in a week or two, according to William, my comedy pimp, who is absolutely on fire. But right now, as we round third and head for home, it is not about Jimmy's comedy sandwich board. It's just about leveling with you, the American people. That's what we're supposed to do. I always say Fox Across America belongs to everybody. Blah, blah, blah, blah. I say it all the time. It's not my show. It's our show.
2: This sounds very gay.
0: Well, I bring all this stuff up because the thing we've been covering for 3 days in a row, which is probably what the rest of August looks like, is about this surge in socialism and the fact that Democrats are winning low turnout primaries. They're not necessarily outspending in some of these socialist districts. You know, like last night, Vindman, who was just an embarrassment, he was the one who blew the whistle, the whistleblower, who tried to take Trump out over the Ukrainian impeachment. Do you remember? Vindman is the guy who blew the whistle because he was a political operative. And they rewarded him with a $16 million war chest to run for Congress in Florida in a race he got absolutely positively blown out in.
3: That was embarrassing.
0: Okay, and if you remember, why did he become popular? Because he claimed that Trump threatened to withhold aid from Ukraine because Trump wanted Biden investigated. It was all made up. We know this. Why? Because Biden was the one who confessed to doing the thing he was accused of.
4: I had gotten a commitment from Poroshenko and from Yatsenyuk that they would take action against the state prosecutor, and they didn't. They said, you have no authority. You're not the president. The president said. I said, call him. I said, I'm telling you, you're not getting $1 billion. I said, you're not getting $1 billion. I'm going to be leaving here. I think it was, 6 hours. I said, I'm leaving in 6 hours. If the prosecutor's not fired, you're not getting the money. Oh, son of a bitch.
0: Would you look at that?
4: Got fired.
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2: Americans die in a helicopter crash. I'm Carmen Roberts, Fox News. Tragedy in Kenya, Africa. A helicopter crash this morning in a remote part of the country, killing all seven on board. U.S. State Department says five of them were Americans. If he gets a new trial, he'll get a new judge. Attorneys for convicted teenage killer Carmelo Anthony are pushing for a new trial.
3: Tomorrow, they're going to make their case for that. But today was about which judge will be hearing that appeal. The group of civil rights, criminal defense, and appellate attorneys now working pro bono for Anthony argued that Judge John Roach, who oversaw the original trial, cannot be trusted to hear their appeal impartially, based on comments he made after the trial about how fairly he felt it was conducted. Carmelo Anthony's supporters celebrated outside the courthouse after the judge's ruling that a new judge will hear the appeal tomorrow.
2: Fox's Garrett Tunney. A jury convicted Anthony in the stabbing death of high school student Austin Metcalf. It's a trade turnaround. President Trump celebrating what he calls a breakthrough with Canada, saying that the two countries have reached a deal to delay 50% tariffs on Canadian imports that were set to take effect today. Fox's Ed Lawrence has more from the White House.
10: Negotiations are still going on today, according to a source familiar with them. Now, the president hinting to the fact that in a bigger agreement, the Keystone XL pipeline could be revived in that agreement. Now, pipeline business leaders here in the U.S. would like to see that pipeline almost more than the Canadian side, but it would mean a lot of money for the growing Canadian oil industry.
2: The United Arab Emirates is suspending all trade with Iran after a renewed Iranian missile fire. The move further isolates Iran, already under U.S. sanctions and a blockade. The UAE issued that nationwide shelter warnings last night, its first in weeks. 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
2: Among several primaries in three states yesterday, voters in Florida made their choices for candidates to run for governor in November.
18: I reject socialism. I'm a capitalist. We'll see how Florida's voters sort that out.
2: And it's David Jolly, who used to be a Republican in Congress, but switched parties and won the Democratic primary. GOP Congressman Byron Donalds won his party's nomination and says he wants to...
19: making Florida accountable, achievable, and most of all, affordable.
2: Bitcoin and other cryptocurrency prices are rising slightly today ahead of a big meeting at the White House where Fox's Alexandria Hoff tells us.
20: Top crypto executives, they've been waiting for some regulatory help from Congress to help with their legal standing and kind of define that better. Well, that has stalled. Today, they're going to get the chance to speak with federal regulators face to face. We have the commissioners, the chairman of the Securities and Exchange Commission, the Commodity Futures Trading Commission. They're going to be in attendance today, along with the CEOs of Coinbase, Blockchain Association, and Robinhood, just to name a few. On today's meeting, the White House tells Fox the president will host an event with tech leaders to strengthen America's innovative and technological dominance. Prediction market companies will not be part of the event.
2: We're learning more about the death of actor and singer Hayden Panettiere. Fox's Todd Pyrel has details.
12: A newly released police report shows her on and off again boyfriend, Brian Hickerson, and his brother were at the Greenville, South Carolina Airbnb where the 36-year-old died over the weekend. Narcan was also reportedly found on scene. Police say Hickerson showed officers a bag of medication the actress was on, which appeared to include 9 different drugs. Police also described Hickerson as not being upset as EMS workers fought to save her life after she had gone into cardiac arrest, also noting that he had only shown emotion once she was pronounced dead.
2: I'm Carmen Roberts, and this is Fox News.
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21: 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August is National Breastfeeding Month, and this is National WIC Breastfeeding Week. The United States Department of Agriculture releasing a proclamation saying human milk provides unique nutritional and non-nutritional benefits for an infant's growth and development, that it can reduce the risk of infectious and chronic disease, protect mothers and infants' health, and may reduce the risk of childhood obesity. The USDA's proclamation goes on to say the department and cooperating state health departments, territories, and tribal organizations promote and support breastfeeding as the best source of infant nutrition through the Special Supplemental Nutrition Program for Women, Infants, and Children, or WIC, and other nutrition assistance programs. The Centers for Disease Control and Prevention saying around 5% of babies are breastfed from birth in the U.S., but that number drops over the child's first year of life. For more health news, go to foxnewshealth.com. House Call for Health. I'm Lisa Brady, Fox News.

0: 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It's the Guy Benson Show. Filling in for Guy Benson, here's Rich Zeoli.
1: The socialist kooks have taken on Florida. That's right, a big win last night from a DSA candidate who, in my opinion, doesn't have a chance in the general election, but it is stunning to watch as even the socialists now move on to red state Florida. Welcome to the Guy Benson Show. It's great to be with you this afternoon. We have a lot to discuss. It's going to be a busy one, but I'm looking at what happened in Florida. First of all, Byron Donalds winning the Republican nomination. Great news. He's terrific, obviously. I think he's going to be a great governor, and I'm excited about him winning the primary, no doubt about that. That's the good news of that. A couple of socialist nutbags who didn't win their congressional primaries. That's a good thing, too, as well. But you need to know about a woman named Angie Nixon. Angie Nixon is a Democrat Socialist of America candidate, full-on kook. She won last night, and it was a stunner. They didn't expect her to win. I'll give you some of the platforms that she stands for. Ready? Medicare for all, abolishing ICE, path to citizenship for Dreamers and illegal immigrants, moratorium on deportations, tuition-free public college and trade school, canceling student debt, free childcare. I always have to feel like I got to put that in air quotes, but you'll do that yourself, right? Free paid family and sick leave, a national rent freeze and moratorium on evictions, a universal jobs program with inflation-adjusted wages, 5% annual wealth tax on billionaires, ending unconditional U.S. military aid that has fueled the genocide in Palestine. Now, she was arrested in this past spring when she staged a sit-in at the office of Governor Ron DeSantis. That was when they were trying to change the congressional map. She's endorsed by squad members Rashida Tlaib, Ilhan Omar, and Ayanna Pressley, did not get the backing of Bernie and AOC, which means that she's too crazy even for Bernie Sanders and AOC. She has big-time anti-Israel sentiment, and she is a DSA member she joined this year. And we had a bunch of audio for you, okay? So here is Angie Nixon. And we'll start with Medicare and affordable housing for all. And she loves to yell as well. Cut two.
2: We show the world what organized people can accomplish. And we show the world what people of Florida are all about.
1: You know, it helps if you yell and then you get the crowd to go, yeah, that makes it really drive the point home. She's got a lot of yelling, actually. One of the early clips of her was a flashback. We have it for you. She was on the House floor in Florida and she starts yelling. Now, if you picture this in your mind, she's wearing a pink onesie outfit and she has a pink megaphone, but it's not a real megaphone. It's a low energy megaphone, like the kind of thing you get it. I don't know if you want it at an arcade or something like that. She's on the floor of the House. Her colleagues are all looking at her like she's insane, and she's yelling with a megaphone. Here we go. This is cut seven.
2: I will not allow you to destroy our democracy. That is a violation of the Constitution. It is. It's a violation of the Constitution. I'm out of order. The law are doing illegal things in the state of Florida.
1: You know who's rooting for her to go to the United States Senate? Every single person that serves with her in the state assembly. They all want her out of there. Could you imagine getting yelled at like that by one of your colleagues, screamed at with a megaphone on the floor of the Florida House? Yeah. Now, she says that voters are demanding change. Primary voters are. Yeah, I don't think this plays in Florida. I actually feel really good about the chances of the current senator from Florida, who was appointed by Governor Ron DeSantis, and this will be officially her full term. I feel good about her chances. I don't think this sells in Florida. I really don't. I think it is the kind of thing where you're seeing this happen. They say all these crazy things and people who are Democrats go with it. Then they collide into the brick wall of reality and realize the person can't win. You're seeing that in Michigan. We talked about that a lot in the show yesterday with Abdul El-Sayed. Fox News has now changed that race from being a toss-up, from being lean D to being a toss-up. That's a big deal. That's a big deal. That's a state that the Democrats should have been able to win and pick up a seat in the U.S. Senate. It's not going to happen. But nevertheless, she goes out on MS Now. She does all the rounds, and this is cut one.
3: Our campaign knew we were going to win because we've been putting in the work, and we realized that all across the state of Florida and this nation, people are demanding change. They are tired of the billionaire and corporations running this country. They are ready for hardworking, everyday people to get to decide what their economies and communities look like. And so I'm super excited as a community organizer and a union organizer to actually help lead the way here in the state of Florida.
1: She also said people are tired of the billionaire class. I get that point. I get that frustration, but I'm really tired of this argument that it's a zero-sum game. You know, as if for some reason Elon Musk has $1 trillion and that means you can't make more money. You can make as much money as you possibly can in this country. You're able to change jobs, start businesses. It's not like you go to a company and they offer you a salary and they go, we'd love to pay you more, but Elon has all the money. That's not how it works. But that's the fantasy they pretend. And they sell people on this notion that we'll just take his money, confiscate it, and then give it to you. They're not giving it to you. They're not giving it to anybody. What they would do is they would confiscate the money, the billionaires, no doubt about that. But then it would go to the government, and then it would be redistributed through various programs. Would people get it? Yeah, I mean, they would get benefits of some kind, but you're not getting like a check for $100,000 after they raid Elon Musk's money. And they're selling people on this lie. It's insane. Cut four.
3: They are tired of the billionaire class and the billionaires and Donald Trump and Ashley Moody being so out of touch with folks and working less and less and less, and they're getting richer. Meanwhile, everyday people are working harder with very little to show for it, and they're struggling to stay ahead. And so that is a resonating message.
1: There's no doubt that the idea of connecting with people and talking about how it's a struggle to stay ahead is a resonating message. I do agree with that. I think affordability is everything. It's going to be everything going into this election. It's why I've said to you time and again, I think it's so important for Republicans to make this argument to people. Look them in the eye and say, I get it. You're frustrated. I understand this. But the socialists will make things more expensive. They will drive up prices even more than they are now. They will make your life more difficult. They will raise taxes and they will make your life even more unaffordable. They will drive away. If you think there's a housing crisis now, wait till these people get in charge with all their nutty policies. You'll have even more of a housing shortage in this country if they get their way. Just look at what's happening in New York City. Rents are now the highest they've ever been under Zoran Mamdani. And there's no relief in sight because as long as you do rent controls, you're never going to have a free market. So you're never going to get that. Now, the question is, if she wins, and I don't think she will, I think Moody keeps the seat. That's my prediction. Florida is no longer a swing state. It is a red state. And just Angie Nixon's too nuts. Would she support Chuck Schumer as the Senate minority leader or potentially the Senate majority leader? Cut five.
4: To win the primary first. But if we see Senator Angie Nixon, will you support Leader Schumer for be the Democrats' leader in the upper chamber? Or do you think we need new leadership?
5: You know, I think we need new leadership all across the country. So that's my answer to you.
1: All right, there you go. And will she advocate for a pathway to citizenship for those who are in this country illegally? You know it. Cut eight.
3: I believe, though, that there needs to be a clear, comprehensive, and compassionate pathway to citizenship, especially for folks like Haitians and Venezuelans and Syrians. The Haitian community here in our state contribute over $2.6 billion to our economy. And not only that, it's not only just about their labor. It's actually about the culture that they bring here. They are amazing people. And so there needs to be a clear pathway to citizenship, especially if their country is still so unstable.
1: A pathway to citizenship is something that all these Democrats are talking about. Here's what they mean by that. And this, again, just to remind you about Angie Nixon, the Democrat Socialist of America, now the Democrat nominee for Senate in the state of Florida. She supports abolishing ICE. So if you don't have ICE, everybody gets to stay because there's no mechanism to remove people. Without ICE, every single person who's in this country legally will be here, whether they're on a pathway to citizenship or not. But the reason why the Democrats keep bringing up this point is they want them to be able to vote. That's the truth. That's the reality. That's what they're looking at. They're looking at all these upcoming electoral maps. You take Florida, for example. I read a story how in 2032, if you look at the Electoral College map, after we do the census in 2030, and then they reapportion House seats. So, you know, there's 435 seats in the House of Representatives, and people that leave California and go to Florida, that means then you've got to shift the balance of those seats. If California loses population, if New York loses population, and the red states gain that population, well, they get more seats in Congress. That's how it works. And then you add that all up, and that's how you figure out the Electoral College numbers for the presidency. And it's looking like a bloodbath for them in 2032. Whereas I read a story that Democrats could win Pennsylvania, Michigan, Wisconsin, and Minnesota and still lose the presidency. And win every state Kamala Harris won and still lose the presidency. That's how bad it could get for them because of so many people that have left blue states. That's why they want to abolish the Electoral College. It's why they need to make illegal aliens eligible to vote. This is why they're doing these things. It's very, you understand they're looking at the future and they are panicking. And that's why this is happening. Another reason why I don't particularly think Angie Nixon sells in Florida is because I'm not so sure how this message resonates outside of people who already vote Democrat. This is cut 9.
6: There's no sexualization at a drag show. It's just people dressing up and singing and performing. I've taken my children to drag shows and it's fun. It's entertainment. It's wholesome entertainment. Yes. And there's nothing wrong. It's just like I don't get it.
1: I mean, I don't get it. It's wholesome entertainment. It's family entertainment. Why take your kids to Disney when you can take them to a drag show? Am I right? Why take your kids to Universal or any of the other Aqua World or whatever it is, SeaWorld in Florida? Why do any of those things? Just take them to a drag show. Maybe she should open up a drag show theme park in Florida. That message is not going to sell. I mean, nobody cares if she goes to a drag show. It's the bringing her kids to one that's the problem. And the problem that most people turn around and go, that's like, stop. Nobody wants that nonsense. And that debate happened in Florida when Governor Ron DeSantis said, we got to pull these books out of the classrooms that are loaded up with all this stuff. And he was right and he won. And, you know, it's not the kind of state where that message sells. So I feel very good that Ashley Moody is going to retain that Senate seat and the Republicans will be able to hold that seat going into 2028. I think the Democrats have once again, they have promised their voters something. They have captured the energy of the base. Absolutely. And that's what you get in a primary. But it doesn't play in a general election. It's the Guy Benson Show. Don't go away.
0: Filling in for Guy Benson, it's Rich Zeoli.

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27: 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Yeah. I hate that it took this many years to learn it. I'm getting a little old for starting over again.
28: 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I believe I would have been a successful candidate, and I know I could have been a very good president, but apparently now we'll never know.
29: 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People used to walk up to me and tell me what a great job I was doing.
30: In Robert Bork's America, there is no room at the inn for blacks. And no place in the Constitution for women. And in our America, there should be no seat on the Supreme Court for Robert Bork.
31: She's crying and humming and sometimes singing. She goes to sleep at periods of time.
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Socialist nutbags have taken Florida, at least to get their party's nomination. This was a surprise. A lot of people did not see this coming, and they will be doubly surprised.

0: to vote for her in primaries. Again, this is a DSA member who supports Medicare for All, abolishing ICE, abolishing prisons, cutting off aid to Israel, has accused Israel of engaging in genocide. All the hits, playing all the wacky lefty hits, cut three.
1: We have actually, it's not about Democrat or Republican or progressive or moderate. I have been able to get folks who were MPAs and Republicans to change their party affiliation to vote for me in this primary, as well as donate on a campaign and volunteer on a campaign. And that's because I have a proven track record here in the state of Florida of fighting for Floridians as well as delivering. I've been able to get legislation across the finish line that would expand access to early childhood education for low-income and hardworking families. And that is what people care about, policies that help improve their quality of life.
0: You know, I'm just gonna play one more clip of her and then we're gonna move on, because I'm sure you're tired of her voice as much as I am already. This is June of 2026, cut number six.
2: We have nothing to lose but our chains. Our chains are attacks on the Voting Rights Act. Our chains are them closing down our neighborhood schools. Our chains are them spending $1 billion on a ballroom you will never get to dance in. We have nothing to lose. We have absolutely nothing to lose but our chains.
0: Chains. So basically, if Trump builds a ballroom, that's the equivalent of slavery. Got it? Slavery. Now, he's not using slaves to build the White House like they did when they built the White House, but leave that aside for a moment. Chains. Again, you just yell, you just say crazy things. Now, the good news out of Florida, of course, is that Byron Donalds won his primary. He will be on to the general election. Here's what he said this morning on Fox and Friends, cut 12.
3: This is really about the future of our state. As a Republican Party, we have set the standard here in Florida. Ron DeSantis has done a great job as governor, and it's about keeping the wins that he's brought to our state going forward, but also building for our future, making sure that we can balance the growth with our agriculture lands and our conservation areas, because Florida is the best state in America, and we're not going to stop anytime soon.
0: I got to meet him when I was actually a guest on Jimmy Fallon's Saturday Night Show a few years ago, and Byron Donalds was there, and we hung out in the green room, and it was a cool hang. He was on the show, but what was really cool was his mother. Mama Donalds is awesome, and she lives in the Bronx. She's from the Bronx, and we hung out for a while. It's actually where my family's from. She reminded me of my grandmother in a lot of ways, but she was a sweetheart, and I'm very happy about that. And of course, I've talked to his wife on several occasions about the school choice movement. And this is what he talked about when it comes to the affordability crisis, cut 13.
3: The affordability crisis is brought to us by Democrat policy. David Jolly ignores the disaster of Joe Biden and Kamala Harris. They unleashed an inflation that most Americans have never seen, the largest inflation in more than 50 years. Number two, when he talks about culture wars is defending the puberty of our young kids, making sure we support family values and Western civilization. David Jolly still supports boys playing in girls' sports. It's just him and the WNBA that think that. It's absolutely insane, and that's not what the people of Florida want. So when you talk about affordability or you talk about Florida's culture, it's Republicans that have actually had a prosperous state in Florida led by Governor DeSantis, making sure that we support family values and parental rights.
0: So no drag shows? They're not wholesome family entertainment? No, not so much. We got a lot to come, but let's talk to a general about the latest going on in Iran. It's the Guy Benson Show. You're going to want to hear this. Don't go away.

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2: Fox News, I'm Tom Graham. President Trump said the U.S. has reached what he calls a fair trade deal with Canada.
3: Our farmers are going to be thrilled. Our manufacturers are going to be thrilled. And basically, we have no tariffs going into Canada. Canada was charging us tremendous tariffs.
2: The president says he spoke with Canadian Prime Minister Mark Carney after threatening a 50% tariff on billions of dollars worth of imports from our neighbor to the north. A Virginia woman is dead. Carmen Pooch found fatally stabbed just outside Washington in a park. 19-year-old suspect in custody.
4: Alexis Campos is under arrest. He is being interviewed right now by Fairfax County homicide detectives, and he is offering a full confession.
2: Fairfax County Police Chief Kevin Davis says the two were in a relationship. Police add Campos was in the U.S. illegally. 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

0: filling in for Guy Benson, it's Rich Zeoli.
1: So great you are here today. The president is speaking. We'll bring it to you when he takes questions. But he's saying the Strait of Hormuz is open, so it's a perfect time to welcome to the show our guest, Brigadier General E. John Dragon Tykert, United States Air Force, retired. His new book, In God I Trust, making our national motto my personal declaration. General, it's an honor to have you on the show. How are you today?
2: Rich, I am great. The honor is all mine.
1: And we have talked before. I remember your voice, and it's great to chat with you again. So a bunch of questions for you, first of all. Let's start with what the president's saying right now. He said the Iran blockade has been 100% success. The Strait of Hormuz is open. Is that what you're seeing as well?
2: So, Rich, I agree that our blockade of Iran has been a massive success. We are choking off about $6 billion a month in revenue that would otherwise end up in the pockets of the Iranian regime. But as far as the strait being open to friendly traffic, I respectfully disagree with the president that we're only seeing about 10% of pre-war traffic now flowing through the strait. And the challenge is, Rich, that in the minds of ship captains, it is still too dangerous. Regardless of what the president says, they're not willing to take the risk, and thus 90% of traffic is choked off because of the threats that Iranians may or may not pose to traffic through the strait.
1: So that's a problem, obviously, and one that has to be fixed. And I don't know if there's going to be a resolution in time for the midterm elections. That's what makes me nervous right now. What do you think has to be done here? I know that we've talked about the idea of disengaging with Iran a little bit, using some of the allies in the Gulf states to try to help move this along. What do you think it's going to take?
2: Rich, I actually think that it is going to take more engagement by the United States. You know, if we just try to wait out the regime, then it's a race against the clock, and it hurts all of humanity because of the choking off of the strait, while at the same time it does hurt the regime. But I think every time we make a threat and then don't follow through on that threat, then it hinders our credibility. And the most recent example of that, Rich, is that in the last few days, four ships have been struck by Iran transiting the Strait of Hormuz. A couple of weeks ago, the president said that any time something like that happened, there would be a strong response from the United States, and we have done nothing in those four cases of ships being struck. And I think that just entices the Iranian regime to act in a more malign fashion, and it's going to take more engagement by the United States to teach the regime a lesson instead of less engagement.
1: So, General, you said recently you'd rather the administration focus on Oman, the president's comments on Oman. Let's talk about that, because he said the other day, he said, we would bomb the S out of them if they, I'm not sure if they don't get in line, if they do anything. I'm not quite sure exactly what the threshold would be. But explain to us the country of Oman, their presence in the Gulf, why it matters, and they are one of our allies, right?
2: So they are a friend. An ally implies some sort of mutual defense treaty. We don't have that with Oman. But if you look at the Strait of Hormuz, that's about 20 to 25 miles wide. On the friendly side is a tip, and that tip is the country of Oman. They have been a reliable partner to us for the long term in the Middle East, and they are being hindered, like the rest of humanity, by the lack of flow through the strait. Specifically, anytime a tanker decides to take that southern route, which is closer to the coast of Oman, is when Iran tends to strike. And so we need to have make sure that we're in lockstep with Oman on maybe some of the negotiations that are ongoing about how to resolve the flow through the strait issue. But right now, we shouldn't be threatening them. We should be working alongside of them to try to see if there is a mutually beneficial way to get the straits opened again.
1: Do you look at it as a threat when Trump says that we'll bomb the S out of them? I mean, is that a threat, or is that him just like laying it out the way Trump does?
2: Well, I think it's a little bit of both,
1: yeah.
2: But I think the rest of the world looks at the president of the United States making those types of comments to a friend, and they shudder, and they wonder, why isn't he carrying through on his threats against the Iranian regime, who are our enemies, instead of making new threats to a country that is our friend?
1: General, I appreciate your candor on that, because I think it's really important that we have these conversations right now. There's a feeling of frustration. We won't be able to really win. People that I talk to all the time who I chat with, and they just feel like this is getting into a quagmire situation here, one that's going to outlast even, potentially not just midterms, but even

0: potentially this president. Are we heading down that road? And if so, how do we turn the tide?
1: Rich, I think there's in two-part answer to that question. And the first one is, I think that we failed in our strategy for the first 6 months of this. And every Pentagon press briefing that I dialed into, they were talking about quantity of targets as if quantity of targets is the measure of success instead of the quality of targets, i.e. those targets that would most make an impact on the regime. So I think we fell short in that way. And I still think we're giving Iran and the regime a sanctuary by not striking some of those targets. The president has made multiple series of threats about striking power plants and energy sites and bridges and roads and some things like that. And I actually think that's the key to success here, is that you want to map every target to how it matters most to the regime. Karg Island is at the top of that list. And until we start striking those types of targets, then Iran is going to be enticed by the weakness and the appeasement of the United States.
0: By the way, do you still have the beard? Or did you shave?
1: I still do have the
0: beard.
1: My family kind of goaded me into post-vacation beard, not shaving, and I'm still riding it out.
0: All right. You can follow John, by the way, the general, at E. John Teichert, T-E-I-C-H-E-R-T. Looking at your post, facial hair and follow through. My family basically dared me, and that was when you were on America Reports with John Roberts and Sandra Smith. So I appreciate everything you're saying. Let's turn our attention, if we could, to Europe for a second. Ukraine, Zelensky, and what's going on with Russia. And it's almost like we've forgotten about that, but it's still going on. And there's obviously a push from a lot of people in Congress right now, in the Senate, for example, where they passed the Lindsey Graham Act to try to do more to help with, or at least they did in the Senate, to do more to help Ukraine. Where does that conflict stand?
1: Rich, I think the fortitude of Ukraine has been remarkable in withstanding the onslaught by the Russians for the last 4.5 years. And in the last few months, Ukraine has been gaining back territory. That means to some extent they are winning. And the second piece of that winning is even the Central Bank of Russia has acknowledged that their economic conditions in the country are dismal. Their future is bleak. And so there's real hope here that Ukraine is starting to turn the tide. Their biggest deficit right now is they don't have enough high-end air defenses, those Patriot interceptors. By the way, we used up a lot of them of our own in Iran and the Middle East. And right now, maybe the greatest thing the United States can do for our global interests is to reignite American industry to produce, because right now our stockpiles are low and we do not have the indigenous capability to produce weapons that we need or our allies need or ultimately Ukraine needs as well.
0: Well, that's not a good thing.
1: It's not. And, you know, we've got great American industry. And I think we bought into this just-in-time mentality to maximize efficiency instead of effectiveness of our national security apparatus. And I love that the Secretary of War, Pete Hegseth, is out there talking about an arsenal of freedom tour. But we need to actually put actions to those words and reignite American industry so we've got the weapons that we need to deter and defeat if necessary.
0: Yeah, I think that, you know, I see stories, I don't know how real they are, that we're running out of ammunition, we're running out of missiles. Of course, there's the whole, not to have an Army guy pick on the Navy, but there's a whole scandal going on with the Navy right now with regards to the ships and, or an Air Force guy, excuse me, pick on the Navy. We'll leave that to the Army guys. But what can you tell us about that whole situation with the aircraft carrier and not having enough food and provisions and people saying it's like hell on the water?
1: Rich, my last deployment was 14 months in Baghdad, Iraq. U.S. global presence is not easy, whether you are on land or on a ship. And while conditions might not be perfect, and there are some rightful concerns about how America's military men and women are being treated, it's just not an easy situation to demonstrate global presence in situations like the Middle East and the war that's been going on for the last 6 months. I am more concerned that the president and the administration need to continue to do better at explaining what we are doing and why in the Middle East or the Western Pacific or elsewhere, because I think the American population is willing to support the president and national security efforts, but they've got to understand them. And I don't think from the beginning the administration has done a good enough job explaining what we are doing and why and how we're going to achieve our strategic interests.
0: Well, I agree with you, and I think the message is everything. And they're not doing enough to communicate this to the American people. people. And if you're not controlling the message, that means that somebody else is, General, as you know. And those people that are controlling the message then, they've got a lot of ink and they're writing a lot of stories. And we're not having that. I don't know if we need a daily update for the American people or what, but maybe the president needs to address the nation again. I'm not sure as we kind of come back from the summer break and Labor Day. But I do think there needs to be more communication, and he can't just rely on a scrum in the Oval Office and hope that that message will get out.
1: I agree with you, Rich, but I do want to highlight to the people that are listening that there's only one military on the planet that has the ability to be present around the planet, and that's the U.S. military. We should be very proud of that, and sometimes we make it look easy, but it is not. And I think some of the struggles we've seen in some of those ships or some of our ammunition stockpiles is a result of just the difficulty of maintaining that global presence. It's important for our interests to maintain it, but it's not easy, and sometimes we are proving the case of how strong we are when even the United States has a few struggles along those lines.
0: General, talk to me about North Korea. The president announced today he's going to meet with Kim Jong-un later this year. They're rejecting the recently the president made an offer to they cut some drills and asked them to, and that's not going to happen. So where do you see that playing out? How important is it to try to get relations going with North Korea just to avert what is obviously a madman who runs that country?
1: Well, he is a madman, and I respect the president for trying to create a dialogue with the hermit kingdom of North Korea. But just as an example, they've launched two ballistic missiles close to Japan's economic territory just in the last couple of weeks. He is a malign actor, Kim Jong-un, and we've got to be very careful in how we posture in that region. And I just want to say South Korea is a stalwart ally and partner. And understand that we may need to find efficiencies in that relationship, but they border a nuclear power in North Korea. They're only a couple hundred of miles away from Russia and China, and we must make sure that we are properly postured for the long term there in South Korea to make sure that North Korea or others are deterred and do not do the things that we do not want them to do.
0: All right, last question for you, General, if I could. You are on the forefront of all these things. AI, national security, the race for AI domination versus China right now. How are we doing with that? How important is it to win that race?
1: It is massively important, and we are a step ahead. In fact, I can't remember who it was in the administration that said we're ahead in every metric other than public support. And for some reason, the American public is freaked out by AI in a way maybe that other populations in other countries are not. But there is a tipping point in capability in AI where AI will be able to create the next generation of capability on their own. And whoever wins that race will essentially lock in dominance. And we need to make sure, based on software coding and technology, chips especially, that we win that race. We're winning now, but we can't be as scared of AI as we are determined to make sure that it is in our favor in that race.
0: Yeah, a lot of that comes to data centers, right? People don't want them in their backyard. It's a conversation we've had many times.
1: No, and I think that public officials has not done a good enough job, again, communicating or explaining to the American public why data centers are good. And I'll tell you, finding the right way to sustain data centers and make sure these big companies are paying their fair share, that is important. But I also think we need to be explaining why the AI race matters and why these data centers matter. And then maybe there will be more support from the population than there currently is.
0: General, thanks so much for joining us today. Brigadier General E. John Dragon Tykert, his new book, In God I Trust, making our national motto my personal declaration. I would love that, by the way. I absolutely would love that.
1: Well, Rich, it is always an honor to be with you. Keep calling me back, please.
0: Thank you, General. And we'll take the president for you when we come back here on the Guy Benson Show, answering questions from an event at the White House. Don't go away.
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0: Every weekend, it's the Sunday Briefing. Senior White House correspondents Jackie Heinrich and Peter Ducey anchor from Washington, D.C.
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0: Tackling all facets of the White House beat, including the President of the United States' national and international moves.
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0: up remarks in the Oval Office. He took some questions. We're going to jump into it for you so you can hear the latest from President Trump. I was asked about AI and, of course, the war in Iran. Let's take a listen.
1: But we're still cautious about AI and crypto. Yeah. What do you say to those who are still reticent to embrace this evolution?
2: So I think it's a great question, and I think it's going to create a lot of jobs. It's going to create success. It's going to create tremendous innovation medically. I mean, they're coming up with already, amazingly, they came out with something today that I looked at it having to do, I won't go into the details, but having to do it with a pretty unstoppable disease, and all of a sudden they're coming up with answers that they never thought were possible and things that they never even would have thought about. So I think it's really creating jobs. And I can tell you one thing, if you look at our construction jobs right now, because we're building more plants, factories, things that really have something to do with the AI, but also car factories, car plants, they're moving into our country. Honda just announced, Toyota just announced, they're moving their operations from Mexico, from Canada, from other places. We, by the way, probably have a deal with Canada. You probably saw that. Very major tariffs were going on to Canada today. We delayed it for 3 days because I think we have a deal with the prime minister and good deal for everybody. So that's good. But the construction jobs are enormous. We're building the biggest plants anywhere in the world. And I can say if I were the mayor of a town or the governor of a state and I had a chance to get a big plant in, an AI plant or a data center, I would absolutely want it because the jobs are enormous and the money paid, the taxes paid are just enormous. And if you don't take it, you're going to be left behind because there are plenty of places that want it. So I would say that maybe it can use a little public relations help. But if I were a governor or mayor, I would want that plant in my community. And many of them are designed in a very beautiful way. It's really very positive. Okay, thank you.
1: A little off topic. So you mentioned Joe Biden and some of the past leadership. And it's been about 69 days since we've seen Mitch McConnell. Sometimes when you look at Congress, it looks like the cast of Cocoon. Yeah. But I read a Cindy Adams column in the New York Post recently, and she talked about how we need term limits and someone needs to hold Congress accountable. Maybe you should be the person to do it. Would you support term limits for Congress or some type of cognitive testing? Because maybe if we had that the last 4 years, yeah, we wouldn't have ended up in some of these messes.
2: So term limits are very popular with the public. I've seen it both ways. I've seen where people go in and they get termed out and they're very talented and they're at the height of their career, you know, politicians, and you end up with total rookies in there, nothing gets done. And I've seen it the other way, where people are there too long. We see that all the time. I see both. I always like to say that a term limit is an election. You know, the public's pretty smart. You see that last night. We had some great success last night. The Republican Party had tremendous success last night. But I like to say that term limits should be elections. But I'm okay with term limits. Remember, the people that have to pass term limits are the people that are going to be voting on them to get out of office. So it's a little bit tough. That's not the easiest vote to get, is it, huh? But I'm okay with it one way or the other. I do think elections really term people out.
3: Mr. President. I want to ask you about Canada, but first, the Treasury Secretary says that we could see the most impactful sanctions on Iran this week. When will they come, and what else could be sanctioned on Iran?
2: Well, we have things that we could sanction. We have very draconian sanctions, and we'll see what happens. Right now, the strait is open. A lot of boats are coming through. People aren't reporting that, and that may slow down a little bit at some point.
0: And that's what I asked the general about, as you heard, and he said, well, it's not really open for our allies. So we will see. We'll see what the president announces. But coming up, a big win, holding them accountable. Fauci, that is. Don't go away.
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10: From fledgling republic
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10: Saving you money, I'm Hillary Barsky. Fidelity Investments releasing its annual estimate of retiree health care costs, which showed a 7.5% increase from a year ago. The report estimates that a 65-year-old who retires in 2026 can expect to spend on average over $185,000 on health care and medical expenses throughout their retirement. Saving for health care requires a calculated approach, some things you might consider using a health savings account. An HSA is one of the most powerful tools for retirement medical expenses because it offers a triple tax advantage, unlike a flexible spending account. HSA funds roll over from year to year, and once you reach age 65, you can withdraw medical expenses penalty-free for any purpose. Many pre-retirees mistakenly believe that Medicare is entirely free and covers all health expenses, and that is not the case, so you need to be aware of those costs. Saving you money, Hillary Barsky, Fox News.
15: This is House Call for Health. Family history significantly amplifies a woman's risk of breast cancer. Looking at health records of almost 16,000 women who underwent BRCA testing in Ontario, Canada over nearly a decade, investigators found that women who tested negative for a BRCA gene mutation still had a 25% lifetime risk of developing breast cancer. Additionally, for those women who tested positive for a BRCA mutation, breast cancer risk varied from 56 to 86%, depending on the number of immediate family members who had breast or ovarian cancer. Researchers said that based on these findings, a physician might recommend more frequent mammograms or breast MRIs to a BRCA-positive patient in their 50s or 60s with no family history of breast cancer, but suggest preventive mastectomy as an option for a young BRCA patient with several cases of breast cancer in the family. The findings were reported in JAMA Network Open. For more health news, go to foxnewshealth.com. 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
17: Trump's crypto play. I'm Carmen Roberts, Fox News. President Trump hosted cryptocurrency leaders at the White House today as his administration steps deeper into the debate about the digital currency. He told reporters,
2: "The radical left tried to crush these developments with crippling regulations, brutal restrictions, weaponization. They use weaponization, political weaponization, and constant targeting that drove innovation overseas, and they wanted to drive it out."
17: The Securities and Exchange Commission is moving ahead with new crypto rules after the Senate failed to advance legislation setting clearer rules for the industry.
2: "They can do business with confidence on American soil. They don't have to go to other countries to do their business."
17: Democrats have accused the president of making policy decisions to profit himself after a recent filing showed he made more than $1 billion from his crypto companies last year. Trump administration denies any conflicts of interest. A powerful house explosion rocked an Annapolis neighborhood today in Maryland, killing one person and leaving another injured, Fire Assistant Chief Larry Schultz.
18: "About an hour before the explosion, there was a vendor there to resupply the house with propane. We don't know that the two are related. That vendor came, supplied the house with its propane, and then left."
17: The explosion in Anne Arundel County left a large debris field, and five other homes have been evacuated out of precaution. NASA and a startup company call off the mission to save NASA's Swift Observatory, dooming the 20-year-old telescope to a fiery fall back to Earth later this year. A rescue spacecraft sent to boost Swift into a higher orbit developed control problems and could not complete the mission. And stocks are higher as Treasury yields fall back after the Treasury Department said it will buy back more of its long-term debt. The Dow is up 117 points, the Nasdaq gaining 17. 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
17: Jurors heard more testimony today in Massachusetts trial of Lindsay Clancy for killing her three children. Her psychologist, Dr. Paul Zeil, took the stand.
20: She had bipolar disorder with postpartum psychoses. In addition, She was unable to conform her behaviors to the rule of law, and she had no appreciation for the wrongfulness of her act.
21: Dr. Zeisel's the most important witness for the defense so far because, as you just heard, he reached the ultimate conclusion that this jury will have to make during deliberations at the end of this trial, which was whether Lindsey Clancy could conform her behavior to the standards of the law and whether she appreciated the wrongfulness of her actions at the time she committed the three murders.
17: Fox's Chanley Painter reporting. Thousands of cats and dogs in Texas animal shelters are at risk of being euthanized.
22: Moving shelter dogs and cats from Texas to other states has become crucial to saving stray animals. But because of the screwworm's appearance in the Lone Star State, adoptions for dogs and cats are on hold and shelters are getting packed. The screwworm can lay eggs that hatch into flesh-eating larvae in wounds on any mammal. The ASPCA says last year, Texas had more unadopted dogs transferred out of its shelters than any other state, nearly 89,000. About 53,000 cats were sent to other states, too. But all that's on hold as the majority of states have restricted the movements of pets from screwworm-infested areas. Jill Nato, Fox News.
17: Scottie Scheffler is not opposed to the return of LIV golf players who chased after Saudi money, but with some penalty. And Rory McIlroy added this at the BMW Championship.
23: I'd argue, have they brought value to LIV? You know, I think PGA Tour is in a really good spot.
17: I'm Carmen Roberts. This is Fox News.
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0: A new generation of conservative talk. 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Fair, fun, and backed by the trusted voices and reporting resources of Fox News. You're listening to The Guy Benson Show. Filling in for Guy Benson, here's Rich Zeoli.
1: Yes, and we have a Fox News alert as we enter the middle hour. That's right, Fox News alert as we enter the middle hour. The Dow closed up 119 points, closed at 53,463. Good news. Always love when the stock market closes up. That's a good thing, I think. Absolutely. Maybe some of that comes from the president's reassurances on the Strait of Hormuz. 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Great to have you here today. It's a busy show. We still have some great guests coming up for you, and we are rocking and rolling. But I got to tell you, I'm very happy that this former Fauci advisor has pled guilty to conspiring to conceal COVID-19 records. I have a question for you, actually, and the question is this. Do you think Fauci will ever be held accountable for what he's done? Do you think that he will? I know he's been pardoned by Joe Biden. There's lots of different ways to hold people accountable. So I'm going to open up the phone lines as I share this story with you, and you can weigh in. 833-456-1300. 833-456-1300. You think Fauci's ever going to be held accountable? The only reason why I have hope for it is because of this story. So let me give you the details of this. His former Fauci advisor pled guilty. He faces 5 years in prison now. His name is David Morins. He's a former advisor to Fauci and a senior official at the National Institute of Allergy and Infectious Diseases. And this is all about a cover-up over COVID-19 research grants, and it goes back as far as April of 2020, right in the heart of the pandemic. Cash Patel, the FBI director, announced after an FBI investigation with our DOJ partners, Dr. Fauci's associate David Morins just pleaded guilty to conspiracy in a scheme to avoid Freedom of Information Act requests and the Federal Records Act connected to COVID-19 research grants. The FBI uncovered that Morins, co-conspirator number one, co-conspirator number two, and others conspired during the COVID-19 pandemic to defraud the United States after the NIH terminated co-conspirator one's grant. Now, if you remember, these guys were all using Gmail to evade the Freedom of Information Act. They weren't using their official government accounts. Here's why. They knew that COVID-19 came from a lab. They knew that gain-of-function research created COVID-19. They were all talking about it with Fauci and Peter Daszak from EcoHealth Alliance. And then they said, we got to hide all this, and they switched over to Gmail. That was done deliberately, and that's why he pled guilty, because he was trying to evade that accountability. Personally, I hope they throw the book at this guy. I hope they send him to prison for 5 years. 5 years is the max sentence, and send him to prison for 5 years. We have to send a message to these people. You work for us. You work for the American people, and you do not have the right to hide and obfuscate and lie to us and try to evade accountability. These people were part of the executive branch of government, and we need to hold them accountable. So he was charged with conspiracy, destruction, and concealment of federal records and related offenses. And after the House Select Subcommittee on the Coronavirus Pandemic acquired his emails, he instructed colleagues to circumvent his official email and communicate with him through his private Gmail address. Quote, this is sent from my Gmail account. Please send all replies here to Gmail. There are things I can't say, except senior official number one is aware, and I have learned that there are ongoing efforts within NIH to steer this through with minimal damage to you, co-conspirator number one, and colleagues, and to NIH. So who are those other colleagues? We don't know yet. Hopefully we do know. I learned from your FOIA lady here now how to make my emails disappear when I am FOIA'd, but before the search starts, so I think we're all safe. Plus, I deleted most of those earlier emails after sending them to Gmail, he wrote in 2021. You know, he's a smart guy, obviously, and he knows that this could come out. But these people are so arrogant, and they think that they are above everybody and they're above the law. They don't worry about it. That's why they were doing this. In another email dated April 21, 2021, he wrote, I forgot to say there is no worry about Freedom of Information Act requests. I can either send stuff to Tony, that's Fauci, on his private email, or hand it to him at work or at his house. He is too smart to let colleagues send him stuff that could cause trouble. Daszak, who ran EcoHealth Alliance, obtained a federal grant to study coronaviruses in China and was debarred from receiving federal grant funding in 2025. After failing to disclose the grant's role in funding gain-of-function research, that's when you know they take the virus, they create it in the lab, they make Frankenstein's monster under the guise of, well, if Frankenstein's monster ever gets out, we got to know what to do with Frankenstein's monster. And then, of course, Frankenstein's monster gets out of the lab, and then they all turn around and they go, oh, how did that happen? Yeah, it happened because you created it. That's how it happened. They created coronavirus. It was in the lab. They knew it was them. That's why their early emails all said back and forth to each other, hey, is this us? Did we do this? Yes. Yes, you did. And now this guy has pleaded guilty to violating federal law. He is subject to prison for 5 years. Hopefully he will go to prison for 5 years. But now that they've got one of the people in Fauci's inner circle, does it give you hope that maybe they'll get Fauci himself? That's the question I have for you here on the Guy Benson Show, 833-456-1300. Let's go to Kim in Indiana calling from the great WLS in Chicago. Hey, Kim.
2: Hi. So I don't think Fauci is going to be held accountable by the government at all because of the pardon. But I have a question for, I don't know, maybe there's an attorney out there, but can't people who have been affected by his guidance or his recommendations who lost their businesses or loved one dies because they were not able to access medical care go after him civilly and he be held accountable that way? I mean, he caused financial harm to people. Loved ones passed away because he, you know, closed the hospital down and didn't allow people to get their needed medical treatment. Children committed suicide because they weren't allowed to be in school and were depressed. I just am wondering if that is a possibility for him to be held accountable that way, civilly.
1: Kim, thanks for the call. I'll give you my answer off air, but I appreciate it very much. 833-456-1300. So, I'm not an attorney. You can sue anybody. The question is whether or not a judge will allow the lawsuit to go forward and whether or not it'll be successful. Typically, people acting in their official government capacity are protected by either sovereign immunity or something else. If they're acting in their official capacity. Now, if they violated the terms of that official capacity, if they were negligent, for example, you may have an avenue there. I actually think the better route might be the states going after Fauci. Now, Governor Ron DeSantis has already talked about this. He's opened an investigation into Fauci and everything that he's done to their state. That may be the way to go get him because obviously he caused massive damage to these states and he was lying about things. You may be able to do a class action suit against Fauci. Individuals won't be able to, but you might be able to do a class action suit. I don't know what kind of protections he has as a government employee, but you'd have to prove that he was acting negligent outside of his official duties and you could hold him there. But the fact that this guy has pled guilty and now he wants to do what? Like everybody else who pleads guilty to a crime, he wants to avoid prison. He wants to avoid prison. So as much as I sit here and I say to you, I hope he goes away for 5 years, he probably won't because he's probably going to cooperate with the government and give them those names of co-conspirator number one and the other person. So my hope is other people who are part of this scam with Fauci and Peter Daszak to hide the truth from the American people, to deliberately and purposely evade the Freedom of Information Act laws, to evade the Federal Records Act laws. My hope is that all those people will be held accountable. Jennifer Jones, who runs the Center for Science and Democracy at the Union of Concerned Scientists, would not comment specifically about either Morin's or Fauci's situation, but she says the Trump administration has been attacking scientists in many ways. Criminal prosecution of scientists is a classic authoritarian tactic. Oh, stop it. Not prosecuting him because he's a scientist. You're prosecuting him because he's a scientist who broke federal law and deliberately and purposely and was an idiot about it, writing, I'm doing this to avoid FOIA. Like he literally wrote that. I'm committing this crime to avoid being held accountable under the Freedom of Information Act. So use my Gmail so I don't get in trouble under the Freedom of Information Act. It's literally writing the murder note and then leaving it out in public view. Are you kidding me? He's not a government official acting. That's why Trump went after him. They went after him because he. What is the consequence? If people in the executive branch of government try to avoid oversight by Congress or oversight by the American people, are we just supposed to turn around and say, oh, it's no longer our government? They get to do whatever they want. They're exalted officials. They're scientists, so therefore they can lie. They can create viruses. They can lie about the creation of those viruses. They can avoid the law, evade the law. And we have nothing to do with it. No recourse. That's not our country. We are a government of the people, and the people who work in that government are supposed to answer to the people. And these people were deliberately trying to avoid us and evade us. Robert Fisher, a Boston attorney who's not involved in the Morin's case, says the government's charges appear solid. When you're a government official, you swear an oath, you're working for a federal agency, you're held to a higher standard. He faces 5 years in prison and a fine of $250,000 when he's sentenced in November. Let's go to Ronnie in Illinois. Ronnie, you're on the Guy Benson Show.
3: Yes, I want to say real quick, this Gauci guy, I personally feel that he needs to be prosecuted to the maximum of all maximum. Okay, one, number one, the man killed a lot of innocent people, a lot of innocent children. That's why I look at it that way. All that conflict and all that craziness that went on, and you know what, I'm a U.S. Marine, I'm an ex-veteran, I'm whatever, I'm 67, whatever. But anyways, he needs to be prosecuted to the maximum of all maximum, and I don't think that 5 years is long enough. I think they need to put him away and whoever else is involved with it, and that's how I feel about it, man. And you know what? And I knew that crap from the very beginning was going on anyways, real crap. Let me just add this real quick. I could see when the guy was going through all that process, I could see that somebody was controlling him and he was under something. I'm not dumb.
1: Ronnie, thanks for the call and thank you for your service. Appreciate that. As far as killing people, look, I look at it this way. If they had been honest with the American people, they've been transparent about the virus, how it was created in a lab, how it was gain-of-function research, then maybe, for example, we could have saved lives of our elderly in nursing homes. Because we would have been honest about who can really die from COVID and who can't. Instead, we treated everybody the same, and we lost a lot of our seniors. We lost a lot of people in nursing homes, for example. At the same time that they were doing that, they caused real economic damage to people. And let's not forget the people that were dealing with alcoholism and drug abuse and had cancer and lots of different diseases outside of COVID. They couldn't get treatment for it. They couldn't be in group therapy. They couldn't see a psychiatrist or psychologist. I mean, it was a nightmare for so many people. And people died outside of COVID, but as a consequence to the lockdowns, for example. And that's not something that gets talked about enough. But we have to be able to hold the executive branch of government accountable. And if these people lie to us, if they avoid and evade the Freedom of Information Act, then we can't do it. Congress can't do it. And then it's no longer a government of the people. So I say good that this man pled guilty. I hope they throw the book at him. But it will be interesting to see if he turns over other names. It's the Guy Benson Show. Don't go away.
0: Filling in for Guy Benson, it's Rich Cioli.

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22: I'm Ashley Dvorkin with a Fox Celebrity Profile with Amy Adams and Javier Bardem of Apple TV's series reimagining of the psychological thriller Cape Fear.
23: Being able to expand it, getting to see the family, getting to go deeper into the children's lives, deeper into Tom's life, and deeper into Max's life. 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
23: 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And I think that the dynamic between Max and I has such tension and complexity that really does speak to our relationship as attorney and client.
22: Bardem takes on Cady.
24: It gives you more background of where he's coming from, who his family is, the way he grew up, the way he was treated as a child, his previous relationships. 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
22: Cape Fear is streaming now on Apple TV. Ashley Dvorkin, Fox News.
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28: 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It was an act of cowardice, and it was evil.
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30: The White House has contended that the Clintons were passive investors in Whitewater. The facts are otherwise.
31: If it doesn't fit, you must acquit.
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15: This is Fox News Talk.

0: So, like, for example, she likes these Kodiak waffles, these protein waffles, and I buy them for her. And if I buy the ones that are the wrong shape or they're too thick, she won't eat them. They're the same friggin' waffle. It's just a different style. You know
1: what I mean? That point, do you just pull old school parenting and be like, eat it or you don't have anything?
0: She won't then. She won't eat anything. That's the problem. And so my wife and I are in this tricky part. It's like the girl's got to eat. She needs to actually gain weight. And I don't want to be that dad who's like, you eat what we're serving or you don't eat anything, which is how I was raised. And I do want to be that dad, but at the same, I don't want to not feed my daughter, you know?
1: Yeah. I mean, my parents, the rule was we ate, there was not even like, what would you like for dinner?
0: No.
1: Like my mom made dinner every night when she got home, and we had one option is a non-sugary cereal. If we didn't eat our dinner, we were allowed like, say like a Rice Krispie or you know, Cheerios or something.
0: I would have picked that every time.
1: I ate a lot of cereal growing up.
0: Yeah.
1: A lot of cereal.
0: As it stands right now, because my son, who's 12, he loves food. He loves to eat.
1: So does my daughter.
0: We'll make dinner and we'll make something separate for my daughter, Claire, almost every night.
1: Oh.
0: I know. I'm not happy about it. I feel very conflicted about this.
1: I know, but what are you going to do? Because it's a different time now. So it's not like, you know, like I've spent, as a child, many hours at the dinner table too. You know, if I said, all right, I'll eat the dinner and I didn't eat it, they were like, you're going to sit there.
0: I know. Now it'll be my dad won't feed me and child services will come and pull my kids away.
1: I know.
0: Right?
1: You know, my husband cooks in our house and I come home later. So she eats separately from me and himself. But he does. He'll say, what do you want? But she'll just eat anything. You know, she's pretty
0: you're
1: good.
0: Lucky. You're so lucky.
1: I didn't realize that. I didn't realize how lucky, but I have seen families, like I've seen parents really stress about their kids just not eating at all.
0: And it's really hard when we go out to dinner. Because if we go out to dinner and the chicken fingers aren't crispy enough or they're not the right breading, she won't eat anything. Like literally nothing. She'll just sit there.
1: Okay, maybe this is an only child thing. May I tell you, Megan?
0: I have three kids.
1: Can I tell? Okay, ready? You're going to be the waiter. I'm going to be Megan. We're at a dinner. We just sat down. You look at Megan to ask her what would she like, right? Megan. Hi. For drinking, I would like a Coca-Cola, please. And then you have Caesar salad, correct? I would like a Caesar salad to start, but no croutons. And then filet mignon. But I wanted medium rare.
0: Wow.
1: Now, can we substitute? Do you have truffle fries? If not, I will take the mashed potatoes. And if there's a vegetable, I'll definitely take that on the side. Thank you. And then eat everything.
0: So your daughter's a French chef, basically, going out to dinner. That's amazing. You've done a good job, my friend. That's very good. I like to hear that. That's what kids should do. They should eat. Eat, eat, eat. Maybe that's the Italian in me. All right, we got a lot more to come on the Guy Benson Show. We're going to look at this trial that is sweeping the nation. We're going to have a conversation with an expert. You're definitely going to want to hear this. It's the Guy Benson Show. Don't go away.
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5: Fox News, I'm John Saucier. President Trump says U.S. and Canada have reached what he calls a very fair deal after he stopped 50% tariffs against Canada from going into effect last night.
6: Farmers have been hurt very badly by Canada, and they won't be paying any tariffs anymore. And we may bring some of the tariffs down to a level where other countries are, because Canada was paying a higher tariff.
5: Canadian Prime Minister Mark Carney says the deal would give his country's businesses greater certainty. Control of Congress hanging in the balance, only a few states left to hold their primary elections, including Massachusetts. The mayor of Boston, Michelle Wu, says her city's getting ready for when the polls open in 2 weeks.
7: As we approach the primaries, we're working to ensure that every Boston voter

0: voter can participate confidently, safely, freely in our democracy.
1: And one of Massachusetts' Senate seats is up for grabs this year. The incumbent Senator Ed Markey is facing off against Representative Seth Moulton for that Democratic nomination. 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
29: I'm Ashley DeBorkin with a Fox Celebrity Profile with Skywalker Hughes and Crosby Fitzgerald of Netflix's Little House on the Prairie.
30: It was super, super exciting. I grew up with the books ever since I was really little, and it was like a dream come true.
31: Yeah, I also grew up with the books, and this is a big deal for me and a big deal for my family. My mother, namely.
30: Lives vicariously for you.
31: Yeah, I'm vicariously super excited. She visited set. It was a very big deal. She loves the books.
29: Fitzgerald spoke about how the Frontier family centers around Charles and Caroline.
31: That relationship is so clear on the page, and we both wanted to do justice to what was created there.
29: Hughes, who plays Mary Ingalls, discussed the relationship between sisters Mary and Laura.
30: She's a great counterweight to Laura, and I think she was really fun to play because we kind of get to play off of each other a lot, you know? Laura will be like, okay, let's go do something. And Mary will be like, okay, but what if we did it a little less crazy, you know?
29: Ashley DeBorkin, Fox News.

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1: Thank you, Prevagen, for sponsoring this, and it's all about the brain on this next segment. Welcome back to the Guy Benson Show. It's me, Rich Zeoli, with you again today. Great to be with you. Everyone's talking about the Lindsay Clancy case. That is the woman, the mother, who's accused of killing her three children. I think it's pretty obvious that she did it, but nevertheless, the trial's ongoing right now. Also attempted to kill herself. She was on a lot of different medications, and I have a lot of questions, and you have a lot of questions. So I am very, very happy to welcome to the show a man who can answer those questions for us. He's Dr. Joseph Witt Doering, a psychiatrist and co-founder of the Taper Clinic, a private practice that is primarily based in Palm Desert, California. I'm on their website right now. Taper off psychiatric medications the right way. Dr. Witt Doering, thanks for joining us.
2: So happy to be here with you.
1: Why is it important, first of all, to taper off your psychiatric meds? And do you have to taper off all of them, or are there ones that you really have to be particularly attentive to?
2: So it's important to taper off these medications because many doctors often do it too fast, and the withdrawal can be really dangerous. Now, whether or not you should come off depends on your specific circumstances and, you know, whether coming off the whole way makes sense or whether just coming down to a lower amount is a better idea. Again, it's per person. And for some people, they don't need to come off. They're working just fine. And usually it's just when someone is having a lot of bad side effects to the medications that tapering off becomes something they should do.
1: I've heard getting off the benzos are very, very difficult, and the tapering can take a long time. Is that true?
2: It can be absolutely brutal, and we've seen this turn up with Dr. Jordan Peterson over the last couple of years. He's been very outspoken about his difficulty coming off benzodiazepines, and the issue is that for a small group of people, they can actually cause serious side effects that are like neurological harm, and they can linger like a traumatic brain injury, like a football player who has a concussion, for sometimes for years after they have this side effect to them. And so they can be very challenging drugs with the side effects, and also the withdrawal syndrome when you come off.
1: Looking at this case of this mom, who of course is accused, Lindsay Clancy, who's become a household name here, she was on several diazepam. She was on diazepine, which a lot of people know as Valium. She was on, I believe, another benzo at one point as well. She was on quetiapine. Okay.
2: Yeah.
1: Clonazepam. She was on Zolpidem, Mirtatricipine. I mean, she was on a boatload of Buspirone. Am I saying that correctly? Probably not.
2: Yeah, Buspirone.
1: Buspirone. Okay, is that yeah. Also a benzo?
2: No, that's an antidepressant. The benzo she was on Valium, which I know most people heard of, and then
1: Mother's Little Helper, Valium.
2: Yeah, that's the one. Yep.
1: And that's a pretty common drug, right?
2: Yeah. It's one of the most common benzos, along with Xanax and Klonopin. And I think about 8% of the U.S. population are taking these benzodiazepine medications now.
1: And they gave it to me when I was having heart surgery to help with the pain. I was lucky; I wasn't on it for a long time. But it seems like she was on these drugs for years and years. And the first question I have for you, Dr. Witt Doering, is when you're combining these antidepressants, you're combining these the anti-anxiety medications all together like this. Do they have effects when they're combined, and do the doctors monitor for that?
2: You know, we don't really know the impact of taking multiple psychiatric meds. This is one of these things that the public thinks is well established, you know, these cocktails of psych drugs. You know, I used to work at the FDA and in the pharmaceutical industry, you know, developing these drugs. They're never studied in combination. So it's kind of just like this black box of what happens. And what's most relevant to the Lindsay Clancy case is, you know, right before she takes the lives of her three children and throws herself out the window, is that there's a good chance she's in benzodiazepine withdrawal because she'd been on them for months, and then she was tapered in about 14 days. So she's in withdrawal from benzos. And she was also put on a drug, amitriptyline, which is an antidepressant, which she shouldn't have been put on because it's looking like she has a history of bipolar. And if you have a history of bipolar and you get put on an antidepressant, it can often trigger mania and sometimes even psychosis. And that's what the defense is arguing, that this psychotic episode is what triggered her killing her children.
1: Now, doctor, obviously she says she was suffering from postpartum depression. Was she being treated for that with any of these drugs, as far as you know?
2: Yes, she was. And she was getting fairly standard treatment, but it just went off the rails. Now, so following the birth of her third child, she developed a depression, and she was put on Zoloft, which is an SSRI, very common antidepressant medication. And it just made her worse. This is about, you know, 5 months before the incident. So she gets on the Zoloft, and that's supposedly meant to help her postpartum depression, but it causes insomnia. They double the dose. It makes it even worse. They try a different SSRI, Prozac. That makes her worse as well. And every single time they try one of these drugs, she continues to deteriorate. And there's actually a malpractice case going on, because they're trying to allege that her care was very poor, and that's why this happened. And there's a good argument for that, because the one thing that went really wrong in her care was they kept on just trying more and more medications with her, and they were making her worse. They were causing her side effects, and they needed to try something else.
1: So when you were at the FDA, and you tell me, you know, they have these cocktails, these psychiatric cocktails, and they don't know how these drugs interact with

0: each other. Then they're doubling the dosage of a lot of these drugs. They're throwing more things into this cocktail, but none of this is ever studied. So effectively, I mean, Clancy's kind of like a guinea pig here, right?
1: She is. And you know, I think the, you know, this is one of those but for the grace of God cases, you know, with 17% of the population on these antidepressant medications. I mean, this could have happened to your sister, to your daughter, to your friend. And she really
0: could it
1: got,
0: because, I mean, but by saying that, you're saying that you, in your professional opinion, you think the drugs were the cause of her killing her kids?
1: Well, you know, based on what I've reviewed from the documentation around her medical malpractice case, like, so what it boils down to is really is what are the alternative explanations? And so when you look at something horrific like this, you know, mm-hmm. a mother killing her three children and throwing herself out the window, generally you think, you know, motive. Was the husband having an affair? Did she find out? Was this, you know, a revenge killing of the children and then a suicide? But everyone is saying, no, this was someone who was a loving mother, no history of drug abuse, no history of abusing the children, cared deeply about her kids. And this is the thing that really makes it very compelling. The husband, who has the most reason to turn on her right now, is standing by her alongside her mother-in-law, so the husband's mother and father. They're all supporting her, saying she was desperately trying to get help. And the prosecution is trying to make it seem like she was a secret psychopath and she was feeling out of control and that's why it happened. And so in a case like this where there's no clear motive and the whole family is standing beside her, what are the alternative explanations? Well, you look at the medical records and, you know, this isn't someone just saying, oh, the drugs made me do it. You know, I know we can get really, like, people will do that when something happens. They'll say, yeah. Oh, it was my mental illness or, you know, the drugs made me do it. But in this case, we have like a paper trail from multiple different doctors saying that she is deteriorating on these medications and they're making her worse and worse. And so I do think there's enough evidence there that she will be found not guilty by reason of insanity because the drugs induced a psychotic episode, because it really doesn't make sense that she would do this.
0: Dr. Joseph Witt Doering is our guest here on The Guy Benson Show, a psychiatrist, co-founder of the Taper Clinic, which is a private practice, and they help people get off psychiatric drugs. I guess, you know, an obvious question would be, if she's on these drugs and they're making her worse and she's spiraling, why not just get her off the drugs? I think the answer is because you can't just cold turkey somebody. So I'm guessing, I don't know, but I mean, was there ever any talk, as far as you know, of tapering her off these drugs, trying something else and just getting her off all these psychotropics? Or do people that prescribe psychotropic drugs have a motivation in keeping their patients on psychotropic drugs?
1: No, so there were efforts. About 20 days before this happened, she was admitted to a hospital in Harvard where the doctors there acknowledged her concerns that the drugs were making her worse. They took her off the Seroquel, they took her off the Valium. They did it too quickly, but they took her off. And then she went back to outpatient care, and her doctor, Jennifer Tufts, despite her responding very poorly to multiple antidepressants previously, put her on amitriptyline. And the day before she took the lives of her kids, they doubled the dose. So this wasn't, you know, the problem with this was it wasn't a coordinated plan between the different doctors. And it you know, the reality of what this really looked like was these were Zoom visits, 20 minutes, pretty transactional care. You know, they weren't calling collateral, they weren't talking to family members. And that's the other interesting thing about this case. It was just it wasn't the type of care that anyone would have wanted for someone that they loved. You know, impersonal care over Zoom during serious crisis like this. And it's very common that that's the kind of care that people are getting these days.
0: I would think so. In our post-COVID world now, I mean, I see all the time advertisements for, I mean, you can get any drug nowadays by just going online, whether it's Ozempic or whether it's, you know, Adderall or something else. And you do a consultation on video, usually with an RN. I mean, I'm not trying to disparage RNs, but it's not with a psychiatrist in most cases. And then, you know, you get your prescription in the mail. I think we're playing with fire with this. And I've always questioned, you know, when we have these school shootings and everything else, are these kids being overprescribed, or what kind of drugs are they on? What are their interactions? I just don't think we're talking enough as a country, as a society, about all these different drugs and what they can do and all these combinations, and the fact that somebody could be on these drugs They're getting by mail. So the other question I have for you, doctor, is this. If I go to CVS and I fill a prescription or my doctor calls it in, you know, for an antibiotic or something, and then he sends another drug in, they can see if there's an interaction. But if I'm going online to some psychiatric clinic and I'm getting drugs mailed to me, and I go to another one and I get more drugs mailed to me, there's no way to check if there's an interaction, right?
1: No, there's not. You know, and people
0: that's a problem, I think.
1: No, it's a big problem. And you know, you think, well, you know, maybe the pharmacist will pick up the ball, you know, because if you're going into a pharmacy, most of the time the pharmacist just, they kind of just shove this thing towards you. It looks like it's a credit card thing, but it says, please acknowledge you were given an opportunity to talk to the pharmacist about your medications. Most people don't even look at that. They just say yes, and they get the drugs. And no one's really looking at everything because it's time consuming and they don't need to. There's no standard around informed consent in that way.
0: Doctor, I've got a lot more questions for you, so I stick around for me for a few minutes if you would. We're with Dr. Joseph Witt Doering, a psychiatrist and co-founder of the Taper Clinic. It's me, Rich, in for Guy, and it is the Guy Benson Show. We'll be right back.
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9: 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Grammy award-winning singer-songwriter Carly Simon has Parkinson's disease. The You're So Vain singer revealing a variety of health issues in a statement about the diagnosis, sharing that she's been living with arthritis and had joint replacement surgeries, but her mobility was still on the decline. She's also received treatment for basal cell carcinoma on her face. But through these challenges, Simon is still making music. In August, the 83-year-old pop star plans to release her first album of original songs since 2008. Simon rose to fame in the 70s and received an Oscar for her song Let the River Run from the movie Working Girl. She's also written 5 children's books and 2 memoirs. Over the years, other celebrities have openly discussed living with Parkinson's, including Alan Alda, Ozzy Osbourne, and Michael J. Fox, who launched a foundation for research. For more health news, go to foxnewshealth.com. House Call for Health. I'm Lisa Brady, Fox News.
10: Saving you money, I'm Hillary Barsky. Fidelity Investments releasing its annual estimate of retiree health care costs, which showed a 7.5% increase from a year ago. The report estimates that a 65-year-old who retires in 2026 can expect to spend on average over $185,000 on health care and medical expenses throughout their retirement. Saving for health care requires a calculated approach, some things you might consider using a health savings account. An HSA is one of the most powerful tools for retirement medical expenses because it offers a triple tax advantage, unlike a flexible spending account. HSA funds roll over from year to year, and once you reach age 65, you can withdraw medical expenses penalty-free for any purpose. Many pre-retirees mistakenly believe that Medicare is entirely free and covers all health expenses, and that is not the case, so you need to be aware of those costs. Saving you money, Hillary Barsky, Fox News.
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13: 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But I'm going through a phase now where I don't want to be in the limelight.
14: Ding! Ali comes out to meet Frazier, but Frazier starts to retreat. If Frazier goes back an inch farther, he'll wind up in a ringside seat. Ali swings with the left. Ali swings with the right. Look at the kid carry the fight.
15: Everybody just gathered around, organized. And it was orderly. No kids were out of hand. They just wanted to talk. 2 seconds, throwing tear gas, and the kids were picking up and throwing them back at the cops. And they chased the kids over the hill. The cops were boxed in. There was kids all around them. All of a sudden, cops got trigger happy and shot kids.
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0: Welcome back to the Guy Benson Show. Our guest is Dr. Joseph Witt Doering, a psychiatrist and co-founder of the Taper Clinic. So let's talk about postpartum depression, doctor, if we could, and the idea of the psychosis aspect of this. How common is postpartum depression? There are some people on the internet who are alleging it's not real, and you know they're saying that this is one of those made up kind of things. And then how common is the psychosis part of it, or is the psychosis fueled by the drugs that are given to treat postpartum depression?
1: Okay, so postpartum depression is fairly common, it's made up of a few things. So it's the baby blues. There's definitely hormonal fluctuations in that postpartum period. And this is obvious to all of the listeners. Most of the women who have gone through this and also the husbands who have supported their wives through this will know that it is a more emotional time. And there's definitely a hormonal factors at play. But this is also a psychological thing as well. Many families are dealing with the added finances of looking after the kid. You know, maybe the wives have stopped working as well. There's just a whole reshuffling of how the household works. And so there's that as well. And that's incredibly common. You know, having a kid is a big stressor. But when it comes to the psychosis, that can occur in the absence of drugs. So you don't need to be on drugs or to be having adverse reactions for that. But it's really like a 1 in 1,000. It is quite uncommon to have postpartum psychosis. Now, with respect to Lindsay Clancy, I don't actually know if she was having postpartum psychosis just, you know, independently of the drugs, because she went there because she was very depressed, and it was only after she started having the severe insomnia induced by the SSRI medication she was put on that she started to have homicidal thoughts and eventually command auditory hallucinations telling her to harm her kids.
0: See, that's exactly what I was thinking in all this, is that whether or not the postpartum depression, I just have a hard time believing that that's what caused this. I blame the medication here. I mean, I do. And when you're looking at all these combinations, you're looking at all these cocktails, you're looking at all these side effects. I mean, trazodone, for example, is a great example. I assume they gave her trazodone to help her sleep, right?
1: Yes, they did.
0: They gave that to me after I had heart surgery to help me sleep. And I had to stop it because I was having the same problem that you have with Viagra. So I had to give up on it, doctor. I understand that's kind of common, even at a low dose. But I was only on some of these drugs for a short period of time when I was recovering from major surgery. But they messed with my head. You know what I mean? I just can't imagine they're just throwing the sink at somebody and then praying for the best. So Lindsay Clancy, of course, accused of killing her three children, murdering her three children, and she told her husband she was going to do this. So I guess that's the other question is, you know, somebody asked me once, they said, if your wife said this to you, what would you think? And people were like, well, you'd probably call the police or you'd call social services. I don't know if I would, because maybe now I would because of this case. But before this, maybe I would think, oh, she's just saying that. She doesn't mean it. There's no way she would ever do that. It's just she's tired. You know, I wouldn't imagine her doing something like this. And I know her husband felt the same way.
1: Yeah. And I think that's the right way to look at it, because she told her mom the same thing in December. And I think it seems impossible, really. I mean, if you would hear, oh, you know, I'm having these really scary thoughts. Okay, what are the thoughts? Well, you know, in my thoughts, I feel like it would be better off if me and the kids weren't here anymore. And you'd say, well, okay, that's really dark and morbid. And they say, well, you know, can you keep an eye on me? Can you watch me close to mom? Can you come and stay here? Can we be together? You probably think, okay, well, at least she's acknowledging it. We're mitigating this risk. I'm going to be keeping an eye on her. Again, I think things are going to change now. After hearing this case, I think people will take this a lot more seriously. But I understand why the mom and the husband didn't immediately call the police and commit her to the hospital, because it would seem like something that would never happen.
0: Right. Right. You can't imagine it. Last question for you, doctor. A lot of these drugs are old drugs. It seems like the treatment for a lot of depression and anxiety is still the pills that, you know, I joked about Mother's Little Helper, but that was a Rolling Stones song about Valium, you know, from the, 70s. Are we making progress now with medications? I know they're now trying psychedelics and ketamine and all these other things. But do the pharmaceutical companies just have such a grip on the industry that nothing's really going to change?
1: You know, it's pretty bleak right now, Rich, because the you know, the problem in all of this aren't the drugs. Drugs are just tools. You know, they're chemicals that induce a drug effect, and it can be therapeutic for some people for a period of time. But when we really look at, like, mental health, the things that most people need is they need to improve their physical health. They need to lose some weight. They need to get moving. They need to clean up their diet. They need to have loving relationships, and they need to have things that they enjoy doing in their life. And honestly, our primary medical services do not help people with those things. It's set up for scalability. It's set up, you know, for online care. And a scalable thing to do is, you know, it's not to understand your patients and the problems in their life. It's essentially just to prescribe meds. And, you know, it's no wonder that we have nearly 20% of the population on these drugs now, and that we have a very small fraction of people who are having severe adverse reactions and are ending up like Lindsay Clancy, you know, doing things that they never would have done otherwise.
0: Excellent. Doctor, I really appreciate your analysis on this. It's a scary time, and, you know, hopefully we will get back to doctors that actually sit down with their patients and care about their patients and don't think it's just the answer is always in a bottle, in a pill. Dr. Joseph Witt Doering, thank you, doctor. And please visit taperclinic.com, especially if you're thinking about tapering off some of these psychiatric medications the right way. Thanks, doc.
1: Thank you, Rich. Take care. Bye-bye.
0: And we'll continue here on the Guy Benson Show. We got more to come. I appreciate your thoughts on all this, and we'll be right back.
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11: Trump talks crypto. I'm Carmen Roberts, Fox News. President Trump is urging Congress to move forward in setting clearer rules for the cryptocurrency industry as legislation remains stalled in the Senate. He spoke to reporters today after hosting industry executives at the White House and touted some of his crypto moves, including:
12: I established the United States Strategic Bitcoin Reserve, making Bitcoin a permanent asset of the United States Treasury, which has turned out incredibly well. I also created the United States digital asset stockpile to hold custody of all other digital assets, and that's exactly what it's done. It's been amazing.
11: Democrats accused the president of using his office to enrich himself after financial disclosures showed that he earned more than $1.4 billion from crypto adventures last year. The president spoke again earlier about Iran's statement that the Strait of Hormuz is closed.
12: We have possession, complete control of the strait. I mean, outside of nuisance value, and there is nuisance value when they shoot a drone every once in a while.
11: Uncertainties of the strait are pushing crude oil prices higher. U.S. crude is up about 1% at $85.77 a barrel. The Kennedy Center tells a federal court it won't attempt to restore President Trump's name to the building before at least September 8th as a legal battle continues over the controversial name change. Opponents accuse the Trump-aligned board of defying a court order. And tragedy in Kenya, Africa. A safari helicopter crashed this morning and remote portion of that country, killing all seven on board. U.S. State Department says five of them were Americans. Among those killed, an executive with Telemundo, the Spanish language network owned by NBC Universal, and the director of Ecuador's National Intelligence Service. 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
11: The suspect accused of stabbing a Virginia mother to death is believed to be an illegal immigrant from El Salvador.
14: The suspect arrested in Fairfax County, Virginia for allegedly stabbing a mother to death near a popular jogging trail in Great Falls on Monday, a Salvadoran illegal alien who was caught and released at the border by the Biden administration. Fairfax County Police announcing the arrest this morning of 19-year-old Alexis Antonio Cedillos Campos in connection to the stabbing killing of Carmen Lisette Puch, who local media reports was found dead next to her car near a popular trail. She was 42 years old and reportedly the mom of a young girl.
11: Fox's Bill Malusian reporting from D.C. Another shock for Democrats in Florida as socialist Angie Nixon upsets moderate Alec Vindman in the race for the U.S. Senate.
15: All across the state of Florida and this nation, people are demanding change. They are tired of the billionaire and corporations running this country.
11: Nixon now faces a long shot battle against Republican U.S. Senator Ashley Moody. Also in Florida, GOP Congressman Byron Donalds won his party's nomination for governor and will take on the Democratic nominee, David Jolly, who used to be a Republican. Donald tells Fox News.
16: The people in our state are sick of New York. They're sick of Chicago. Mm. They don't want the crazy of California. And that's why the Angie Nixon, David Jolly ticket, that's going to be a disaster for Democrats.
11: But Jolly says he is not a socialist. In fact, he says he's a capitalist. Among other winners in the primaries in three states yesterday, Wyoming Republican Harriet Hageman and Democrat James Byrd will face off for November's seat for the U.S. Senate. And 3 years later, Sandra Bullock breaks her silence on her partner Brian Randall's traumatic death. And the Oscar winner said that she appeared on Smartless podcast and said she kept it a secret because that's what he wanted. He had ALS. This is Fox News.
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10: 1989, the Soviet Union leaves Afghanistan.
29: General Boris Grumov crossed the bridge over the Amu Darya River. This was the final act in the withdrawal of all Soviet armed forces and services from the Republic of Afghanistan.
30: The government has to show clearly it has abandoned the old Stalinist class struggle approach.
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32: I gambled on other sports other than baseball. I never gambled on baseball, but I think I'm being punished pretty severely.
33: So the Oakland A's take a
34: I'll tell you what, we're having an earthquake.
35: Jim Baker, once one of this nation's most powerful televangelists, now faces a lifetime in prison.
36: 300 East Berliners are climbing over the metal fence here towards the Berlin Wall.
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10: This is Fox News Talk.

0: 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And now, filling in for Guy Benson, here's Rich Zeoli.
1: And I'm happy it's the happy hour, that's for sure. And thanks for hanging with us today. We appreciate it very much. I'll be back with you tomorrow and Friday as well here on the Guy Benson Show. But in studio with me right now, Tiffany Smiley, former Republican candidate for U.S. Senate, a political commentator extraordinaire, always on Fox News these days. How are you, Tiffany?
2: I'm good, thank you.
1: Great to see you.
2: Yes, good to be here.
1: So socialist nutbags are running wild all across America.
2: Yeah.
1: They made it to Florida now.
2: Yes.
1: I mean, everybody's moving to Florida, even the socialists.
2: Yeah.
1: It's amazing.
2: Please don't ruin it, you know.
1: Is that where you live or what?
2: No, I don't, but I do love Florida. You know, I think I was watching last night those Florida races.
1: Yeah.
2: Because in the 90s, Florida was very much so a swing state.
1: Mm-hmm.
2: The legislature was Democrat. And you can just see over time how Republican policies are so good for a state. Mm-hmm. I mean, Florida is the envy of every state now.
1: Yeah.
2: So I was watching closely. I was watching them, specifically the Florida 25 race, Moskowitz and Larkin. Because I really saw that as an opportunity. If Larkin would have won, I think it could have obviously flipped to a Republican seat.
1: Mm-hmm.
2: But what kind of surprised me was this Angie Nixon,
1: yeah,
2: who won the Senate Democrat nominee.
1: I think it was a surprise for everybody. I'm glad she won.
2: Yeah.
1: I love it. I think it's great. I mean, bring on the nuts. She can't win in a general election in Florida, in my opinion. In my opinion, it's just like Tallarico cannot win Texas, right. And I don't think that lunatic in Michigan can win either. Right. That may be a closer race than the others. I don't know. I mean, Fox News has moved it to a toss-up now.
2: Right.
1: But I think this is the problem right now, is that Democrats it's a collision course with reality. They're endorsing these candidates who sound great in the primary, know how to speak to their base. They can't pivot in a general, and we all know is either former candidates for office or people that advise people who ran for office. You got to be able to pivot. How can you pivot when she's out there? I have a whole list of nutty positions, right? Medicare for all, abolishing ICE, police. I mean, it goes on, Tiffany.
2: It goes on. And she's even said that if you honor Charlie Kirk, you're a tool of white supremacy.
1: My God.
2: I mean, that's just, I don't even know what to say to that.
1: Yeah,
2: but this is where the Democrat Party is. And, you know, pundits and, well, even the Democrats keep trying to say, we're this big tent.
1: Mm-hmm.
2: All are welcome. The DSA is welcome. And I think they're trying to say, you know, the DSA is only in these pockets in America. It's in New York. It's in Colorado. It's in Michigan. And now the DSA is in Florida. So
1: yeah, it's in
2: it's everywhere.
1: It's also in New Jersey, Tiffany.
2: And New Jersey.
1: there are two Democrats. One won her special election to fill Mikey Sherrill's seat for the House. Uh-huh. Her name is Anna Magia, whatever her name is. DSA member.
2: Yep.
1: And that was a suburban, posh, it used to be a Republican district at one point, and then it was a swing district, and now it's a socialist district. And this other guy, Adam Hamaway, who's a doctor, he also won the primary and will probably win the general election. He's a socialist.
2: Wow.
1: In Philly, you got this guy, Chris Rabb. I'm sure you've heard of him. He's got all kinds of nutty things, wants to destroy the Constitution.
2: Yep.
1: He's a member of Congress now. So, you know, it's not just the cities. It's also the burbs, too.
2: Yeah.
1: And then even in places like Philly, I mean.
2: Yeah. And they're turning out this vote, these young voters who are energized. They have these elite educations. They thought they were going to get out of college and go straight to the top.
1: Mm-hmm.
2: They forgot, you know, the American dream is there if you want to work for it. The American dream is not what the government can give you. And that's why our country is so great. But they've energized this base that is motivated. And they sort of see this as a badge of honor. Like, they're taking this moral high ground. They're fighting back against the oligarchy.
1: Yeah.
2: They're, you know, taking on bad capitalism. But I have to believe, like you were saying in the beginning, that this will not stand in the general election. It's actually a major fracture for the Democrat Party because, like, you look at the race in Michigan, Al Said's voters, is that just his base? Like, are the other Democrat voters or moderate Democrat voters going to vote for him? Are they going to sit it out? I think that's a big question in the general election or in some of these races with DSA candidates. Are the moderate Democrats or the independents perhaps going to sit it out? Or are they going to cast their votes towards Republican. I've seen ads now out of Michigan with Democrats saying, my trust is in Mike Rogers. I'm voting for Mike Rogers. I voted for Obama. I voted for Hillary Clinton. I could never vote for a socialist. So
1: I hope that you're right.
2: I do too.
1: I hope that's the case.
2: I do too. I don't think, I mean, I know for a fact there's too many amazing people in this country that socialism will not stand. Mm-hmm. But how much we have to fight against it and sort of, you know, re-educate or make sure that we are raising our kids to understand why this country is so great, and make sure that they preserve it for generations to come. I think there's a lot of history to be learned in this time in our country. And we really have to look at our education system. I know, you know, younger kids today are even saying, like, maybe I don't even have to go to college, which you don't. I think there's multiple pathways to the American dream. And certainly what the DSA is selling is not realistic. You know, when the budgets run dry and you're standing in a bread line, socialism, communism isn't that cool.
1: And gluten-free bread is hard to find in the bread line, yes, which is what a lot of these kids
2: you're not
1: going to
2: get all your specialties
1: you're
2: in the bread line.
1: You're not getting your quinoa, all right? No. You're just not getting it. Tiffany Smiley's with me in studio. It's great to have her. You ran for U.S. Senate in Washington State.
2: Yes.
1: I love Washington State.
2: I know.
1: I've never been there, but I've seen pictures. I went
2: it's
1: there
2: beautiful.
1: Once. But your wine, you got great wine in Washington State.
2: Oh, amazing.
1: Like Willamette, right? Oh, that's Oregon. But you
2: that's
1: got,
2: Oregon. We have the Columbia Valley.
1: Right, Columbia Valley.
2: Uh-huh. And it is, so it's on the same hemisphere as France. And some of the best wine in the country comes right out of there. I mean, I love, you know, going to a nice dinner here in New York City. You can pick multiple Washington State wines, and they're truly the best.
1: Now, are the wineries out there, are they like snooty like they are in California?
2: No, we're a little different. We're a little country, you know. All right, Washington State's sort of split by the Cascades. On the one side, you have the Evergreen State. On the other side, you have rolling hills, desert valley. You know, this good soil for wine grapes to grow. And we're country farmers. We work hard.
1: But why is the state electing crazy people?
2: I know.
1: Help me understand
2: and
1: that.
2: And it's only getting worse.
1: I know.
2: What I do know, you know, when I ran, I was able to, you know, talk to thousands and you know, millions voted for me. So I know that there's millions of amazing Washingtonians. But it's just, it's taken that lurch to the left. They elected a socialist mayor in Seattle. Starbucks has now left. You know, Starbucks was founded and started the flagship Starbucks store in Seattle. And Howard Schultz said, you know, pulled the plug. They're moving to Nashville, Tennessee headquarters. Yeah.
1: Man.
2: If that doesn't tell you that the state of politics, the crime is still as bad as you see. And it's a sad state of affairs because it's such a beautiful state. And you know, you have tech, you have agriculture, you could sort of have a conglomerate of a lot of different industries that are could be incredible for the state. But instead, their policies are driving people out of the state.
1: The Starbucks story is nuts, Tiffany. I mean, to think that it was founded there. Pike Place, that's where we're trying, right?
2: Yeah.
1: To then go to Nashville. And it's like everybody's going to Nashville.
2: Well, you're going to go to states where there's less regulations, where you have the opportunity to chase your American dream and provide for other families and give them opportunity instead of regulation and taxes that go into a Democrat system. That anytime the government's in charge of anything, it's destructive. It doesn't work. So.
1: No, well said. I mean, you're exactly right. Talk to me about, you know, as I kind of look at the political map right now going into midterms, I actually think Republicans are going to be okay just based on the way the map is.
2: Yeah.
1: Not necessarily because of the economy or because of their policies or their candidates, but just the map looks pretty good for them right now. But it's a long way to go. I know it seems like it's going to be here in 2 days, but it's, you know, it's a lifetime in politics, as you know. We're not even to Labor Day yet.
2: Right.
1: We still have the war in Iran going on. We still have the gas prices. We're dealing with all that. And these socialists are running on the affordability issue. And I think Republicans, what they need to do is to say to people, look them in the eye and say, look, I get it. We know that we haven't totally delivered for you yet. It takes time. But these people will make things more expensive for you if you elect them. Because socialism is going to drive up prices. You're not going to see Elon Musk's money. I think that's part of the lie. It's like, well, how is it he's a trillionaire? You should get some of that. They're not going to give you Elon's money. Like, stop with the lies.
2: Right. So there's something that's been going on for a long time in the Democrat Party. with Obama, you know, came in. This all sort of started then, from mm-hmm. my perspective, with Obamacare and government takeover of healthcare, which has been completely destructive for the American people. And then you have Biden, who came in and grew our inflation to the highest in my lifetime. His Inflation Reduction Act was actually the Inflation Production Act. You look at the Green New Deal, just really a massive injection of cash into our system that caused the highest inflation in my lifetime ever, right? And the amount of COVID money that went out, mm-hmm. the waste, the fraud, the abuse, the bloated government, we were really headed off a cliff. And the American people knew that. That's at the end of the day, I have belief in the American people. The American people knew that. That's why President Trump won every single swing state, yeah. because they saw this happening. Now, what the Republicans have to be able to do is say, we didn't cause, I mean, Republicans have a spending problem too. I'm not going to completely let them off the hook. But Democrats caused this crisis. And now they're trying to use this crisis as if they're going to be the ones to solve it. Mm-hmm. And that's why this socialism messaging is selling, and they're writing this affordability talking point. But Republicans have to be able to come in and address, like you said, look people in the eye, say we are getting it back on track. Look at the no tax on tips, no tax on overtime, no tax on Social Security. Trump is doing things to put more money in Americans' pockets. Not only that, the job report or real job earnings are up. There's good things that are happening,
1: right.
2: but it's not going to happen overnight. And Republicans need to get serious. They need to pass like meaningful healthcare reform and be the leaders of that and look people in the eye and say it's going to get better. Your costs are going to come down. Your wait times are going to come down. You're going to have access to better, cheaper prescriptions in the long term. They have to be able to address the issue. But right now, what people are facing is housing crisis and gas prices. Mm-hmm. And those have to get under control, I think, before anything swings one way or the other. It's really a unique opportunity in history for Republicans to step up to the plate and deliver that message that gives Americans hope in the future that it's going to only get better.
1: I like it. I like it. It's a very promising, optimistic message, Tiffany Smiley. I like it. Yeah, because it seems like they can't pass wind in the House right now or
2: right.
1: in the Senate.
2: I mean,
1: they're getting nothing done. It's infuriating. I hate the fact that like one senator, see, that's why you should have been in the Senate, because you wouldn't have done this. One senator can just block everything
2: yes.
1: by just putting a piece of paper in her pocket or his right. pocket. Like, that's ridiculous.
2: Yep.
1: It annoys me. Even the daylight savings bill, Tom Cotton's blocking it now. Yep. Just but have a freaking vote, please.
2: Yes.
1: Up or down.
2: That's
1: vote.
2: What the American people are so sick of. And it's like, just do something that works for us
1: yeah.
2: out here and not your own personal agenda. We are all over that.
1: It's not that complicated. Just take a vote. And if the people who win, the yes have it and the
2: yes.
1: no's don't. Like, it's not that freaking hard, right? Tiffany, hang out with me for a second. Tiffany Smiley is my guest. She's hanging out in studio here on the Guy Benson Show. It's me, Rich Zeoli, in for Guy. We're coming right back.
0: Filling in for Guy Benson, it's Rich Zeoli.

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13: I'm Ashley Dvorkin with a Fox Celebrity Profile with Skywalker Hughes and Crosby Fitzgerald of Netflix's Little House on the Prairie.
14: It was super, super exciting. I grew up with the books ever since I was really little, and it was like a dream come true.
15: Yeah, I also grew up with the books, and this is a big deal for me and a big deal for my family. My mother, namely.
14: Lives vicariously through you.
15: Yeah, I'm vicariously. She was very excited. She visited set. It was a very big deal. She loves the books.
13: Fitzgerald spoke about how the Frontier family centers around Charles and Caroline.
15: That relationship is so clear on the page, and we both wanted to do justice to what was created there.
13: Hughes, who plays Mary Ingalls, discussed the relationship between sisters Mary and Laura.
14: She's a great counterweight to Laura, and I think she was really fun to play because we kind of get to play off of each other a lot, you know? Laura will be like, okay, let's go do something crazy, and Mary will be like, okay, but what if we did it a little less crazy, you know?
13: Ashley Dvorkin, Fox News.
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20: 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To show any kind of vulnerability or insecurity to me was not macho. 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So our communication was horrible.
21: We mourn our Israel friends, victims of this brutal assault. The Olympic flag and the flags of all the world fly at half mast. The greater and the more important the Olympic Games become, the more they are open to commercial, political, and now criminal pressure.
18: News as it happened. 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

0: And welcome back to the show. Tiffany Smiley is in studio with me. Tiffany ran for the United States Senate seat in Washington. She's a political pundit, I guess would be a good way to put it, like myself. And she's a political extraordinaire analyst. And you also have the Endeavor PAC. Tell us about that.
1: Yeah. So after my Senate race, you know, it was really extraordinary what we accomplished in Washington State, putting Washington State on the map and raised over $20 million, something that had never been done. I came out of nowhere. You know, I was never in politics and just knew I could make a difference. I had worked with President Trump on various issues in his first term. And so, you know, I went through COVID with my kids and I saw the government overreach and what was going on. And if good people don't stand up, then even in blue states, and be a voice for those that maybe don't have one, then we have lost our country. I am a big proponent of supporting candidates in battleground districts and states because I think it's important to show the diversity that we come from all walks of life. And I love seeing people get into politics who are tried and true in the real world, who didn't grow up in this political grooming culture.
0: Right.
1: And get handed something or have all their crony friends in line. I like seeing people come from, I think that's how our forefathers intended it, that the teacher, the nurse, the doctor, the farmer, you know, that's why Congress is 2 years. 2 years,

0: Aries, right. Yeah. The best. I'm Pisces. We get along very well. But it was a nutty time. And now, you know, it's like, I think that there's such mistrust now.
1: Yes.
0: In the American people over our institutions, politicians, and they're looking for people who can, it's like a bonding thing maybe. And what worries me is a lot of these people who are getting elected or at least winning their primaries, they're tapping into this using social media. They're connecting to people. They're looking vulnerable. They're going to the gym. They're looks maxing, whatever the hell that is, right? I mean, and it's just, it worries me because they're doing a very good job of connecting to people.
1: Yes. And you think you insert, you know, social media, TikTok, and what younger kids are paying attention to. And I don't necessarily have the answer for that, other than Republicans need to be able to step up in that same regard. And I think President Trump has done a good job of this, is understanding like, hey, we have to be on those platforms and we have to be sharing who we are on those platforms. Otherwise, it will be a complete takeover.
0: Yeah.
1: We have to be able to message to the younger people, and parents need to be raising their kids to stand on their own 2 feet and not to depend on the government. That's certainly how I was raised on a farm, that you work hard, you help your neighbor, you give back, and that anything is possible if you want it. And the government is not here to save the day. But that has to be taught, and our kids have to see that and believe in it. And so we're kind of at a crossroads in a way. I do have faith because, you know, I look at my three boys and they saw firsthand the government overreach and during COVID. In Washington State had, you know, some of the strictest guidelines and shutdowns. Our kids were blocked out of school, out of sports. It took a toll on them. And they'll never forget it. And I hope they never forget it. And I hope they understand that freedom isn't free, and that you have to be engaged civically, and you have to give back, and you have to fight for the freedoms that we have. I mean, people are coming here from all over the world because we are the greatest country on earth, but we are only that as so long as we fight and we work for it. That's certainly why I'm still involved in politics and doing everything I can, because I believe in this country. And we are embarking on a general election that will tell a lot about the direction or how much more we have to continue to stand up and fight and educate the younger generation.
0: So well said. Tiffany Smiley, thanks for coming in studio.
1: Thank you.
0: Great to see you. Follow her on social media at Tiffany Smiley, and we'll be right back on The Guy Benson Show. Don't go away.
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4: Fox News, I'm Tom Graham. President Trump calls it a very fair deal. He announced a trade deal with Canada after postponing a threat of 50% tariffs. The president says the deal will be good for U.S. farmers.
5: Farmers have been hurt very badly by Canada, and they won't be paying any tariffs anymore. And we may bring some of the tariffs down to a level where other countries are, because Canada was paying a higher tariff.
4: Canadian Prime Minister Mark Carney says the deal will give businesses greater certainty. One person is dead after a house explosion in Annapolis, Maryland.
6: That victim was in cardiac arrest. Our medics and firefighters worked that victim for a significant period of time until the victim was pronounced dead on the scene.
4: Anne Arundel County Assistant Fire Chief Larry Schultz, another person injured. The cause of that blast is under investigation. 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
24: 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After a short time, had to pronounce the victim dead.
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27: Count number one, not guilty by reason of insanity. A look of wonder came to the faces of John Hinckley's parents. That's the count. Charging him with attempting to kill the President of the United States.
28: At the conclusion of tonight's game between the Giants and the Packers, all NFL training facilities will be struck.
29: I'm just very happy the patient is doing as well as he's doing right now.
30: 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It was not a product defect. It was willful and wanton.
31: News as it happened then, news as it happens now.
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1: Welcome back to the Guy Benson Show. It's great to be with you today. Earlier today, we had a great conversation with Brigadier General John Dragon Tykert, United States Air Force retired. His new book is In God I Trust, making our national motto my personal declaration. Here's a piece of the conversation from earlier in the show. A bunch of questions for you, first of all. Let's start with what the president's saying right now. He said the Iran blockade has been 100% success. The Strait of Hormuz is open. Is that what you're seeing as well?
2: So, Rich, I agree that our blockade of Iran has been a massive success. We are choking off about $6 billion a month in revenue that would otherwise end up in the pockets of the Iranian regime. But as far as the strait being open to friendly traffic, I respectfully disagree with the president that we're only seeing about 10% of pre-war traffic now flowing through the strait. And the challenge is, Rich, that in the minds of ship captains, it is still too dangerous. Regardless of what the president says, they're not willing to take the risk, and thus 90% of traffic is choked off because of the threats that Iranians may or may not pose to traffic through the strait.
1: So that's a problem, obviously, and one that has to be fixed. And I don't know if there's going to be a resolution in time for the midterm elections. That's what makes me nervous right now. What do you think has to be done here? I know that we've talked about the idea of disengaging with Iran a little bit, using some of the allies in the Gulf states to try to help move this along. What do you think it's going to take?
2: Rich, I actually think that it is going to take more engagement by the United States. You know, if we just try to wait out the regime, then it's a race against the clock, and it hurts all of humanity because of the choking off of the strait, while at the same time it does hurt the regime. But I think every time we make a threat and then don't follow through on that threat, then it hinders our credibility. And the most recent example of that, Rich, is that in the last few days, four ships have been struck by Iran transiting the Strait of Hormuz. A couple of weeks ago, the president said that any time something like that happened, there would be a strong response from the United States, and we have done nothing in those four cases of ships being struck. And I think that just entices the Iranian regime to act in a more malign fashion, and it's going to take more engagement by the United States to teach the regime a lesson instead of less engagement.
1: So, General, you said recently you'd rather the administration focus on Oman, the president's comments on Oman. Let's talk about that, because he said the other day, he said, we would bomb the S out of them if they, I'm not sure if they don't get in line, if they do anything. I'm not quite sure exactly what the threshold would be. But explain to us the country of Oman, their presence in the Gulf, why it matters, and they are one of our allies, right?
2: So they are a friend. An ally implies some sort of mutual defense treaty. We don't have that with Oman. But if you look at the Strait of Hormuz, that's about 20 to 25 miles wide. On the friendly side is a tip, and that tip is the country of Oman. They have been a reliable partner to us for the long term in the Middle East, and they are being hindered, like the rest of humanity, by the lack of flow through the strait. Specifically, anytime a tanker decides to take that southern route, which is closer to the coast of Oman, is when Iran tends to strike. And so we need to have make sure that we're in lockstep with Oman on maybe some of the negotiations that are ongoing about how to resolve the flow through the strait issue. But right now, we shouldn't be threatening them. We should be working alongside of them to try to see if there is a mutually beneficial way to get the straits opened again.
1: Do you look at it as a threat when Trump says that we'll bomb the S out of them? I mean, is that a threat, or is that him just like laying it out the way Trump does?
2: Well, I think it's a little bit of both,
1: yeah.
2: But I think the rest of the world looks at the president of the United States making those types of comments to a friend, and they shudder, and they wonder, why isn't he carrying through on his threats against the Iranian regime, who are our enemies, instead of making new threats to a country that is our friend?
1: General, I appreciate your candor on that, because I think it's really important that we have these conversations right now. There's a feeling of frustration. We won't be able to really win. People that I talk to all the time who I chat with, and they just feel like this is getting into a quagmire situation here, one that's going to outlast even, you know, potentially not just midterms, but even potentially this president. Are we heading down that road? And if so, how do we turn the tide?
2: Rich, I think there's in two parts two-part answer to that question. And the first one is, I think that we failed in our strategy for the first 6 months of this. And every Pentagon press briefing that I dialed into, they were talking about quantity of targets as if quantity of targets is the measure of success, instead of the quality of targets, i.e. those targets that would most make an impact on the regime. So I think we fell short in that way. And I still think we're giving Iran and the regime a sanctuary by not striking some of those targets. The president has made multiple series of threats about striking power plants and energy sites and bridges and roads and some things like that. And I actually think that's the key to success here, is that you want to map every target to how it matters most to the regime. Karg Island is at the top of that list. And until we start striking those types of targets, then Iran is going to be enticed by the weakness and the appeasement of the United States.
1: By the way, do you still have the beard? Or did you shave?
2: I still do have the beard.
1: My family kind of
2: goaded me into post-vacation beard, not shaving, and I'm still riding it out.
1: All right. You can follow John, by the way, to the general at ejohntichert, T-E-I-C-H-E-R-T. Looking at your post, facial hair and follow through. My family basically dared me, and that was when you were on America Reports with John Roberts and Sandra Smith. So I appreciate everything you're saying. Let's turn our attention, if we could, to Europe for a second. Ukraine, Zelensky, and what's going on with Russia. And it's almost like we've forgotten about that, but it's still going on. And there's obviously a push from a lot of people in Congress right now, in the Senate, for example, where they passed the Lindsey Graham Act to try to do more to help with, or at least it did in the Senate, to do more to help Ukraine. Where does that conflict stand?
2: Rich, I think the fortitude of Ukraine has been remarkable in withstanding the onslaught by the Russians for the last 4.5 years. And in the last few months, Ukraine has been gaining back territory. That means to some extent they are winning. And the second piece of that winning is even the Central Bank of Russia has acknowledged that their economic conditions in the country are dismal. Their future

0: is bleak. And so there's real hope here that Ukraine is starting to turn the tide. Their biggest deficit right now is they don't have enough high-end air defenses, those Patriot interceptors. By the way, we used up a lot of them of our own in Iran and the Middle East. And right now, maybe the greatest thing the United States can do for our global interests is to reignite American industry to produce, because right now our stockpiles are low and we do not have the indigenous capability to produce weapons that we need or our allies need or ultimately Ukraine needs as well.
1: Well, that's not a good thing.
0: It's not. And, you know, we've got great American industry. And I think we bought into this just-in-time mentality to maximize efficiency instead of effectiveness of our national security apparatus. And I love that the Secretary of War, Pete Hegseth, is out there talking about an arsenal of freedom tour. But we need to actually put actions to those words and reignite American industry so we've got the weapons that we need to deter and defeat if necessary.
1: Yeah, I think that, you know, I see stories, I don't know how real they are, that we're running out of ammunition, we're running out of missiles. Of course, there's the whole, not to have an Army guy pick on the Navy, but there's a whole scandal going on with the Navy right now with regards to the ships and, or an Air Force guy, excuse me, pick on the Navy. We'll leave that to the Army guys. But what can you tell us about that whole situation with the aircraft carrier and not having enough food and provisions and people saying it's like hell on the water?
0: Rich, my last deployment was 14 months in Baghdad, Iraq. U.S. global presence is not easy, whether you are on land or on a ship. And while conditions might not be perfect, and there are some rightful concerns about how America's military men and women are being treated, it's just not an easy situation to demonstrate global presence.
1: 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Coming up next, the home stretch. This is a crazy story. You're not going to want to miss this one. Don't go away.
2: Filling in for Guy Benson, it's Rich Cioli.

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13: 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President Ronald Reagan.
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20: 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The aristocracy is not the limit. The sky is the limit. Our time has come.
21: News as it happened then. 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
22: Saving you money, I'm Hillary Barsky. Fidelity Investments releasing its annual estimate of retiree health care costs, which showed a 7.5% increase from a year ago. The report estimates that a 65-year-old who retires in 2026 can expect to spend on average over $185,000 on health care and medical expenses throughout their retirement. Saving for health care requires a calculated approach, some things you might consider using a health savings account. An HSA is one of the most powerful tools for retirement medical expenses because it offers a triple tax advantage, unlike a flexible spending account. HSA funds roll over from year to year, and once you reach age 65, you can withdraw medical expenses penalty-free for any purpose. Many pre-retirees mistakenly believe that Medicare is entirely free and covers all health expenses, and that is not the case, so you need to be aware of those costs. Saving you money, Hillary Barsky, Fox News.

0: And now it's time for your favorite segment of the day. Home stretch.
1: It's basically the only segment I'm on, so I've declared it the audience's favorite segment.
0: The Guy Benson Show.
2: Bird watching. I never thought we'd be talking about bird watching on the Guy Benson Show, but here we are. Welcome to the happy hour, the home stretch. Home stretch, Christine, your favorite segment, home stretch.
1: Yeah, I wonder why.
2: But it's just part of the happy hour, which is my favorite hour overall. So, do you go bird watching?
1: What do you think?
2: I don't see you as a bird watcher, but nothing about you surprises me ever, so I just don't know.
1: Yeah, no, I haven't gone, what do they call it, birding?
2: Yeah, birding.
1: What do you do? What do you think? What is, I'm not trying to make
2: fun.
1: You sit
2: there and look at birds. You get a book, you look at the book and you go, oh, it's a blue jay. And
1: a cardinal.
2: Right.
1: But what makes that interesting?
2: Nothing. There's nothing interesting about it, unless you like birds. I don't, so that doesn't interest me.
1: Yeah, I mean, I've never really thought about birds that much. I you know what? What are those birds that talk, you know, like you could
2: parrots?
1: Teach it to talk.
2: Parrots.
1: Yeah, I would like one of those and then teach it to say bad things.
2: Well, you could go to a pet store and see that. You don't have to go bird watching.
1: Well, no, I want to train it at home.
2: We'll get you a bird.
1: Yeah,
2: the reason why we're talking about this is because there's a story.
1: Go away, Rich.
3: Mama's juice.
1: Hey.
2: Time for home stretch. Time for HS. What is HS? The reason why we're talking about this is an article today in Axios about how Americans, the loneliness epidemic, enough is enough. They're meeting up again to play chess, birdwatch, and just read in silence together. But the key is they want to be together, whereas I am trying to avoid people as much as possible.
1: 1,000%.
2: Right.
1: If I'm reading, I don't want anybody near me. Like, leave me alone. I would like to read. I mean, the only reason I probably would want somebody to go birding with me, and I'm going to volunteer you, is because I wouldn't know what the birds are. So I have questions. Mm-hmm. So I'm probably just going to ruin their experience of birding by asking 50 million questions. Because I'm that girl, poor Bobby, when we're watching a show, because I'm half paying attention because I'm playing a game on my phone. Mm-hmm. And then I ask him so many questions about the show. And I'm
2: like,
1: wait.
2: You must be a nightmare to go to the movies with. Are you that person?
1: You can just stop it. You must be a nightmare.
2: No, I know that. But if the movies in particular must really be a nightmare, like Freddy Krueger style, you probably ask a million questions during your movie,
1: because
2: don't you?
1: Bobby knows what to do. He gets me a huge bucket of popcorn, puts the most butter he can in, gets a huge Coca-Cola and like gummy bears, and I'm like a little toddler. Like, I will be quiet.
2: Here, Christine, have a gummy. Don't ask a question. Because Americans are also going to the movies again after COVID almost destroyed that industry. Movie theaters are killing it now. Spider-Man just crossed the $2 billion threshold. Obviously, The Odyssey is still selling out. They're still booking screen times for that. People want to be together to do that shared.

0: shared movie experience. Not me. I like to go to the theater alone. I want to be the only person in the theater.
1: Oh, yeah. Guy Benson does that, too. He loves to go alone. I don't know. I feel like people would look at me weird, you know? Like, oh, that poor girl. She doesn't have any friends or family.
0: Well, no, if you're alone, no one's there to look at you. Are you saying, like, the people selling the popcorn?
1: Or just the people when I go to sit down.
0: Yeah.
1: You know? Don't you think they're like,
0: do you and Bobby go on movie dates?
1: No. We don't really do many dates. We don't have much time. We both work in radio.
0: Yeah. No, I get it.
1: Crazy hours, and we have a daughter. If we do something, it usually involves an early dinner. We're those people.
0: Mm-hmm.
1: And, yeah, maybe a movie, half a movie at home before we both pass out. My husband wakes up at 2:45 every day.
0: My wife doesn't, but she falls asleep at every movie. So we can't go together. Because I took her to see Oppenheimer. Boy, that was a freaking big mistake. The entire time, I'm like nudging her. Like, look, it's an atomic bomb. Wake up. How do you fall asleep?
1: Leave her alone. Like, that's what I don't understand. Because I would be that person that falls asleep.
0: Yeah.
1: And leave me alone. Let me sleep. Don't worry. If I missed it, that's on me. Why does it bother you so much if I... Oh, this is such a great topic. Why does it bother you if I fall asleep?
0: I don't know. It just does. I want you to be present and part of the moment.
1: Well, maybe she didn't find it that interesting. It's not like she's falling asleep at dinner with your conversation. Maybe.
0: No, I put people asleep in my conversation all the time, obviously, clearly. But no, look, Americans are coming back together. We want to be together. We want to be around people because people were lonely. A loneliness epidemic, Christine.
1: Yeah. Yes, I agree. This Axios piece that we're reading from with the birding.
0: For the first time.
1: Rich!
0: There's nothing wrong with just being honest. I mean, come
1: Rich,
0: on.
1: I mean, talk.
0: I didn't read it either. Joelle sent it to me, and I looked at the headline, and I said, that's stupid, and then I moved on. And then you guys put it in the home stretch, and now we're talking about it.
1: Which is funny, because I sent it to you guys all yesterday, and not one of you said a word about it.
0: You know why? Because we both thought it was stupid. That's why.
1: And then Joelle's like, let me pull something out.
0: I'm like, I don't want to talk about people going bird watching. What is this? What are we doing here?
1: I think what I was kind of bringing it to was I've mentioned often on this show how I don't know how to pronounce it. Mahjong. Yeah. I want to do that. You know, I want to mahjong.
0: Gotta have a goal in life.
1: Yeah, thank you.
0: I want to play mahjong.
1: All the girls, here's the two things that women in their 40s right now are focused on. Do you want to know?
0: Yes.
1: Lindsay Clancy and mahjong.
0: In that order.
1: Mm-hmm.
0: Yes. Like, are they playing mahjong while watching the Lindsay Clancy trial?
1: They're probably working during the trial, but they're probably talking about it in their mahjong game.
0: Mm.
1: You know, so I want in.
0: Joelle, do you play mahjong?
2: No.
0: Okay.
2: No. Just a simple no, and I never will learn how to play.
1: Great banter.
0: He's like, no. Okay then, Joelle, thank you for that. We'll just move on then.
2: Anytime. But I am a sucker for card games. I feel like you bring out the best in people with card games, like Cards Against Humanity. I'm sure that you guys are familiar with that game. It's the best whenever my fiance and I have a dinner party. It's just one of the best games to play.
0: So you guys play games when you have parties?
2: We do.
0: We do the same thing.
1: We do card games with family, but... my mother-in-law is going to listen to this and probably play this for my father-in-law, but it's true. I think that they don't like to play with me when we're all on a family vacation together with Bobby's family because I'm beep, beep, beep, beep, beep during the card game, talking, drinking.
0: Shocking.
1: Like when it comes to my turn, I'm like, oh yeah. Okay. Hold on. And you know, like,
0: no, we're all shocked by that you're talking the entire time. Again, none of us saw that coming. None of us.
1: So I'm not sure. Maybe the entertainment of me might be fun, but if you're really invested in a game, I'm probably not the gal you want to invite over. Oh no! But listen, if anybody's inviting me to mahjong, I'll be better.
0: Well, yeah, no, people want to play mahjong with you. In fact, the Guy Benson audience has been demanding a mahjong tournament with you, Christine, just to be able to play with producer Cookie. That's what they want. Give the people what they want.
1: You know what, Rich? I'm not liking you today.
0: Why? I'm trying to help you.
1: I don't know.
0: Do you want to play mahjong with Christine? Here's the number. 833. We'll do a caller topic.
1: Stop that.
0: Call in right now if you'd like to play mahjong with Cookie and we'll make it happen. What? Come on.
1: You call me bossy. You tell me I'm talking in your ear while you're trying to talk to a guest. And I'm just trying to give you information.
0: No, you're the best. I think it's good that people are coming together again. I really do. I was worried for a while after COVID that we lost our social skills as a species, and it seems like they're coming back now, which is good. But the real question I have is, in the article which none of us read, are younger people doing this too? Are they being around? Because I see a lot of young people just always on their screens and living in the social world and not actually being around people. Is that changing?
1: I think this is, the article states it's millennials and Gen Zers that That's are craving good. The connection. What am I? A millennial?
0: What year were you born?
1: 1981.
0: That would make you a millennial.
1: Okay.
0: Yeah.
1: Yeah, I'm not craving.
0: But you're on the Gen Z millennial cusp, I think.
1: We'll go with millennial.
0: But Gen Z's way cooler. Or Gen X, I mean, Gen X cusp. That's, you're on that cusp.
1: Oh, okay.
0: And Gen X is the coolest generation ever. That's my generation.
1: Oh, of course. I thought you were
0: Kennedy's
1: a boomer.
0: Generation, Dana Perino. That's the coolest generation by far.
1: I'm not trying to be mean, but you're not a boomer.
0: Wow. Wow. You're dead to me. You're seriously dead to me.
1: Thank you, and good
0: Get
1: night.
0: Another fill-in host for tomorrow.
1: Say goodnight, I'm Gracie.
0: Out. All right, kids, that's the show. Thanks for hanging out with us. We appreciate it, and it's all in good fun. No one got hurt in the making of this home stretch. We'll be back tomorrow, and in the meantime, it's me, Rich Zeoli. A pleasure to fill in for Guy Benson. Thank you for listening. We'll see you tomorrow. Mahjong.
1: Mahjong.
0: Mahjong?
1: Mahjong. Yeah. I want to do that.
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28: Seeking a retrial, I'm Lisa Lucera, Fox News. The trial judge who presided over the murder case of Carmelo Anthony, the Texas teen who stabbed another teen to death at a high school track meet, has been removed ahead of a key hearing to decide if Anthony should get a new trial.
29: They didn't believe they would get a fair shake with him, since after the trial, he made multiple public statements about how well it had all gone.
28: Fox's Garrett Tenney.
29: Anthony's lawyers are expected to lay out their case for a new trial, not by arguing that he's innocent, but by arguing that his constitutional rights were violated during the trial, including claims that he essentially wasn't allowed to testify in his own defense.
28: Earlier this summer, jurors rejected Anthony's claims of self-defense during a confrontation with Austin Metcalf last year. President Trump defending his decision to cut annual military drills between the U.S. and South Korea, saying he thought it was offensive to North Korean leader Kim Jong-un.
30: I thought that was very insulting to somebody that, frankly, has been, during my term at least, very well behaved.
28: The drills are going on now. The Pentagon said yesterday they would be cut by 1 week. The president also said the leader of South Korea turned him down when he asked for help with Iran and the Strait of Hormuz. The UAE has suspended all trade with Iran after it says it came under renewed missile fire from Tehran. The national debt has surpassed a record $40 trillion. A White House spokesman says the administration has been focused on cutting waste, fraud, and abuse in federal spending while accelerating economic growth, but experts say the exploding debt is already affecting American pocketbooks by raising borrowing costs for mortgages and cars. Wall Street stocks rose after the Treasury Department said it'll buy more U.S. government bonds, and strong profits from Target and other companies helped support the market. The Dow gained 190 and the NASDAQ added 41. 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
27: every weekend. It's the Sunday Briefing. Senior White House correspondents Jackie Heinrich and Peter Ducey anchor from Washington, D.C.
0: President Trump will not be signed.

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4: A felony charge against a Los Angeles police officer who secretly recorded his colleagues making racist remarks has been dropped. DA Nathan Hochman says he still believes Daniel Flores violated the law, but said prosecutors would downgrade all 16 charges to misdemeanors. Sheriff's officials in San Diego, California, ending a contract with ICE.
5: The San Diego County Sheriff's Office says the contract that allowed Immigration and Customs Enforcement and Customs and Border Protection agents to use its facilities for firearms training will be terminated. Sheriff's officials say the decision stemmed from calls by community advocates and local lawmakers who were concerned about recent ICE-involved detentions and shootings. The sheriff's office says while the supervisory board is ending the agreements, Sheriff Kelly Martinez believes that border protection agents should be allowed to continue using the facilities, pointing out that CBP does not currently have another training option. Tanya J. Powers, Fox News.
4: President Trump has picked Dr. Heidi Overton, a deputy director of the White House Domestic Policy Council, as the next head of the FDA. She's worked on various health initiatives at the White House. She replaces Dr. Marty McCarry, who resigned in May. The 2026 Little League World Series is underway.
6: 10 teams representing the United States and 10 teams representing other countries from around the world are gathering in Williamsport, Pennsylvania for the annual Little League World Series tournament. Every year, this tournament produces some magical moments. What will this year have in store? Seoul, South Korea enter as the favorites to win the whole thing. California has the most titles out of any state with 8, and San Bonita will represent them this year. And from Phoenix City, Alabama, Kinley Rasmus, the niece of former MLB outfielder and coach Colby Rasmus, is only the 25th girl to compete in the tournament. The championship game is scheduled for Sunday, August 30th.
4: Fox's Tony Genualdo. I'm Lee Silicera. This is Fox News.
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hysteria over young men going crazy. Nick Fuentes, Nazis. All right, Donald Trump. Women have gone nuts, though. That's the hysteria. Lindsey Clancy and Candace Owens leading them down the path of insanity. Ladies, get it together. Jack Posobiec and Gino Bisconti.

0: 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We got 2-a-days, Dan. We got tinfoil, Pat. And sitting in front of a trophy fish is Gino Bisconti. He's a comedian, host of In Hot Water, and dancing his way into the program. Man, I don't even know where to go, boys. I can't. That's it. That's the show. I can't. I'll see you tomorrow. I love you, ladies. I love you. I know there's so many watching Will Kane Country. We've got to have a circle. We got to get together. We've got to have a conversation. We're losing it, ladies. Okay, before we do the both sides thing, men and women, it's not. We've shown this poll before. This is from Gallup, the Center for American Life, combination poll published in the Financial Times. What's happened to the ideological gap between young men and young women across the world, not just in America? You can see on this where women have gone crazy, okay? Look at this over the last 30 years, focusing on the United States. Men have pulled back to the center. This is through early 2020s. Men have pulled back to the center. The women have lurched to the left over a 30-year period by 30 points, from plus 10 to plus 40. And it's happened in Germany, it's happened in the UK, and it's happening on the damn internet. All right, Dan, just as a sample, just give us a taste, okay, an appetizer. Show me what women are doing on this Lindsay Clancy story. Dan.
1: I have decided I'm going to send Lindsay Clancy a letter of encouragement. Of course, I'm not going to mention anything about the case or anything like that, but I did want to write to her and tell her that there are so many women that are out here praying for her. I think some words of encouragement might bring a smile to her. I don't know if she's able to receive any mail or not, but at least I want to try.
0: And that's an appetizer, too. That's one of the more tame versions of what we're seeing on the internet. Gino, women, I want to be fair. I don't know to what percentage they're rallying around Lindsay Clancy.
2: Look, I'm going to tell you something. The more I hear about the Lindsay Clancy thing, and I haven't been following it because I shut off the moment I heard she was on so many postpartum depression drugs, that it's almost like you can understand with what's going on with our loss of faith in the medical industry. I literally shifted to this is why you see ads. They're like, is your antidepressant not working? Maybe you need a second antidepressant on top of that. And the more people see stuff like this going on, the more it puts women in the forefront in that situation, and it furthers that divide that we're looking at behind you. That's the best I can tell you about that, because I honestly don't know that I blame this woman for what she did as much as the people that said, you know, we'll give her more drugs, we'll make some more money, and maybe she'll get pregnant again. Honest to God, that's my take on that.
0: When Gino started talking, I could feel the car, it hit the center line, and then it swerved back over into the shoulder, and I could just feel, and Jack Posobiec looked up, Patrick looked up, I was in the process of putting nicotine in my mouth, and I stopped, just so I could pay complete attention to what Gino was saying. So for those 30 seconds, I had to lock in. We are also hanging out with Jack Posobiec, by the way, senior editor of Human Events. Also, by the way, Jack's book, Unhumans, just hit second edition, Jack, a reprint.
3: We did, Will. Hey, thanks for having me on again. Yeah, so we're doing second edition because unfortunately the craziness has not ended, as you guys outline here and have been discussing. And so we've got 14 new chapters in the new edition, and one of them, believe it or not, in Unhuman Socialist Revolution is fifth wave feminism. And fifth wave feminism is all about exactly what we're talking about here today. There's a legit question about the science and the medicine and big pharma, and I agree. But what we need to talk about is the $1 million that was raised on TikTok from these crime truther, Lindsay Clancy truther women.
0: Yes.
3: Who are now performing reenactments. I don't know if you guys have seen these videos. They're performing reenactments to try to prove that she didn't actually commit these acts, where they're using, it's actually really dark when you think about it. They're using Barbie dolls as props, and then you have TikTok women who are actually hanging themselves out of the windows of their homes to try to prove that she was actually pushed out of the window. And it goes beyond that even.
0: Hold on. So we have that video.
3: What we're trying to do is explain.
0: So take a look at it. This
3: where
0: is
3: all this coming from?
0: This is the... Okay, I want to dig, Jack. We're going to dig. This is what you're talking about, just as an illustration. These are the ladies out there. Does this have sound, Dan? Do we need to listen or should I just play it?
4: Yeah, yeah, just
0: okay,
4: play
0: so
4: it.
0: Okay, sound. These ladies hang... Okay, ladies hanging out the window to show that, what, she didn't jump herself because there's bloody handprints somewhere halfway down the outside of the building. Go ahead, keep playing it, Dan. Just
5: play it. TikTokers are posting reenactment videos of them hanging out the window to prove that Lindsay Clancy is innocent. This weekend, I've seen two different women hanging out of their own windows. The first woman was hanging out of her two-story window.

0: after putting blue dish soap on her wrist to show where the stain should have been if Lindsay opened it.
1: So, okay. You know what's more disturbing than that, Jack? The ladies holding their babies saying, same, Lindsay, same. The, even ladies holding their babies with audio from the court transcript, from the court proceedings, where they're reading Lindsay Clancy's texts, and they're holding their babies doing this stuff. I want to always caveat this in that I don't know how significant of a number of women we're talking about. I don't know what's going on. Let's take a quick break, but continue this with comedian Gino Bisconti and Human Events Jack Posobiec when we come back on Will Kane Country.
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16: 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I grew up with the books ever since I was really little, and it was like a dream come true.
17: 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My mother, namely.
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17: 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I'm vicarious. She was very excited. She visited set. 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
15: Ashley Dvorkin, Fox News.
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20: I will not place the blame on subordinates, on people whose zeal exceeded their judgment, and who may have done wrong in a cause they deeply believe to be right.
21: I'm getting out of baseball because I don't feel that when I go on the field, I want to give 100%. And the people of America should look at a guy like myself that loves the game of baseball and being on the field and not being able to produce.
22: But it was the unanimous judgment of my advisors that resignation would carry a presumption of guilt sufficient to prevent a defense on the

0: merits. And I'm afraid that what I've been hearing and seeing and reading persuades me that they were right.
1: People have got to know whether or not their president's a crook. Well, I'm not a crook. I've earned everything I've got.
2: 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News as it happens.
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4: This is House Call for Health. Grammy award-winning singer-songwriter Carly Simon has Parkinson's disease. The You're So Vain singer revealing a variety of health issues in a statement about the diagnosis, sharing that she's been living with arthritis and had joint replacement surgeries, but her mobility was still on the decline. She's also received treatment for basal cell carcinoma on her face. But through these challenges, Simon is still making music. In August, the 83-year-old pop star plans to release her first album of original songs since 2008. Simon rose to fame in the 70s and received an Oscar for her song Let the River Run from the movie Working Girl. She's also written 5 children's books and 2 memoirs. Over the years, other celebrities have openly discussed living with Parkinson's, including Alan Alda, Ozzy Osbourne, and Michael J. Fox, who launched a foundation for research. For more health news, go to foxnewshealth.com. 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I'm Lisa Brady, Fox News.
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0: I feel like you hit a double, but you tripped up and might have gotten thrown out on your way back to the bag. Like, the drugs thing. Yes, yes, yes. There's so many problems in this scenario, right? There's culpability on the psychiatrist. There's culpability on Big Pharma, on the medical system. There's culpability, even in this scenario, on Lindsey Clancy, seeking out different doctors, seeking out different drugs, trying to cocktail this thing up right. But I don't think any of that adds up to empathy, sympathy, or I would hope identifying with Lindsey Clancy. There's you can say these things about the drugs. You can say that and postpartum.
1: Yes.
0: And then over here, you murdered three kids.
1: Yes. But I would not have I would not have tripped over the bag if everything you just prefaced your question with wasn't in my way getting back to third base. Because we are, because again, I don't mean to make this about medicine, because I will make it about her and say, why did she have three kids? You don't suddenly develop postpartum depression. So that is on her. And there is that question of murder. But the reason that, you know, today they're talking about Kamala Anthony, whatever, and the judge being recused is that was an open and shut case. There are so many variables in this that I'll be the first to admit I can't even wrap my brain around the horrific murder that I'm sure she committed. And I'm sure she jumped out the window, and I'm sure she's not defending it. But as I try to get back to third base again, there's too many variables for me to just call her a murderer when there are so many people in the media right now that are murderers, and there's no question. Is that fair?
0: There's so many people in the media who are murderers? Do tell.
1: Well, there's so many people that you see in the media that are that the media doesn't talk about that are murderers. Thank you. Although I'm not going to say some of these people aren't accountable for murder, you know.
2: Yeah,
1: no. Oh, sorry.
0: Well, I wanted to know which CNN host was an actual murderer. I was like, whoa, I got a new lead. What are we talking about?
3: Well, remember, Don Lemon's not there anymore.
1: Argue all the people that won't back down from COVID that push these things are implicit, complicit, excuse me. You could, but that isn't what I meant. I stumbled over third base again. Sorry, go on.
0: Let me put it this way, Gino. Those people on CNN who pushed falsehoods about COVID are more complicit. There's more evidence of their complicity than Candace Owens' contention of everyone else complicit in Charlie Kirk's murder. Okay? That's a word. By the way, Jack, I listened to the whole debate, Candace, Andrew Wilson thing. It's so bad.

0: It's so bad. And this is my thing. Okay. This is, I want to talk about the feminism side, but this Lindsay Clancy thing is happening to women, some percentage of women, and I would venture to say, with very little evidence, that a lot of these women are already on the left. But I will say, women are also gravitating, I guarantee you Candace Owens' audience is overwhelmingly female. Overwhelmingly women. Gravitating to that on the right. And I don't see a disconnect. It's like this, I don't believe anything, and I feel weird about these stories.
1: Yeah. No, that's not great. So in the book, we write about this. We call, I came up with this phrase, crime truthers. And you see this all the time, by the way, not just in cases like these, but you saw it with the, so people don't realize this, if you go on like Facebook or some of these places, they have dedicated sites where, remember Brian Koberger, the guy up in Idaho with the four sorority girls, and, you know, pled guilty.
0: Yeah.
1: Remember, he's trying to get it taken off now, but he pled guilty. They have people who try to say that he didn't do it, and oh, he was set up. They call themselves the Probergers, and they take all the evidence, but then if there's like a little piece of, oh, but you know, nobody saw his car from this time to this time, that means it could have been someone else. And again, the logic just completely falls apart. And I think what it is that people, maybe during COVID, it broke a lot of brains, and then people were just kind of, you know, true crime maxing on podcasts and all these other things and TikToks. And actually, there's a study out now today that says when you listen to or watch those short form videos, that because they're so fast, they're so punchy, they actually have a way of disintermediating and short circuiting your brain's critical thinking loops. So they actually hit you faster and harder, and they impair your cognitive process. And so we write about this in the book, that this obviously has a direct line towards fifth wave feminism, because this is what it's all about. It's all about taking criminals and then saying, wait a minute, what if they didn't do it? So you've watched too many true crime shows, too many Netflix shows, you're sitting at home, and they're watching it like an interactive TV show, that they've built these parasocial relationships with the people who are involved, and then it becomes tribal, the same way, you know, that you might be watching a you know, a TV show, Game of Thrones, right? And you say, oh, I want this person to be king, or I want this person to be queen. They've now taken that and they're applying it to real life criminal situations where you've got women lining up on the side of Lindsay Clancy saying, oh, well, you know, I think the husband did it. Not all women, again, but, you know, these women who are saying, I think the husband did it, and he framed her and he went to CVS. I mean, keep in mind, the evidence is clear, but it's not about the evidence. It's about feelings. It's about emotions and
0: yes,
1: disintermediating critical thinking. And yes, Will, to your point, obviously, this is the same thing that we see in the Tyler Robinson case, because I spent
0: totally the
1: in
0: same
1: that courtroom right there with Erica and Charlie's mom and dad, and Tyler Robinson and his family were there. And the evidence is very clear, and you can, you can walk, the prosecutors can walk you through the timeline. They say, here's this video, these text messages were sent at this time, here's him on this video, here's him, and, you know, it's not a flock camera, but it's, you know, it's got those, you know, the parking lot cameras, parking garage, or a Ring camera on someone's home, and it all lines up, and every piece of evidence fits that pattern. But people who don't want to believe the evidence will come up with their own theories, and they'll try to, you know, deny these basic things like the fact that, oh, I don't know, Tyler Robinson's mom and dad were the ones that turned him in.
2: And you can't convince them.
0: Right.
2: You couldn't convince them. You were there. You couldn't even convince them.
0: Evidence and truth don't matter, to Jack's point. They really don't. It's impervious to facts. It doesn't. Go ahead, Gina.
3: We live in the YouTube era. The truth is boring. Everything Jack said is so point.
1: Yeah, that's exactly
3: you
1: right.
3: Know,
1: the truth is too boring.
3: Spot on.
2: Yeah, that's it.
3: What's that?
2: Life's boring.
1: No, I agree
2: simple
1: with you.
2: Yeah.
1: You're exactly right.
3: Yeah.
1: The truth is too boring. They would rather have, oh, there's a secret story, secret knowledge that only I know. It's like Gnosticism.
3: And then it gets clicks, it gets likes, it gets reinforced. So they're like, let's make some more interesting stories that are better than the truth.
2: And people make money.
3: That's what you see with Candace Owens, especially. I think I used to listen to her. Now I'm like, what is she talking about?
0: Really? So what changed your opinion then, Gino? Like, what is it? Well, if we're saying that truth and evidence don't disintermediate the message, why did you stop?
3: It was the Charlie Kirk thing. Like, there's people I listen to that I think have turned on my way of thinking, but they're good for basic information, basic news. And that's what I used her for.

0: it can sort of tickle those hormones, but it doesn't, you know, it doesn't trigger them and turn them on the same way. There's no that biochemical reaction that women have. And so number one, you know, there are women who have gone through birth, gone through postpartum, and there's a level of them saying, hey, I kind of know what you're getting at, where I'm feeling overwhelmed because all my hormones are hitting at the same time. However,
1: yes,
0: there's another angle of it, and I'm not talking about that. I'm talking about the fifth wave feminists who, keep in mind, this is Massachusetts. What did we just see in Massachusetts? Oh, that's right. They legalized abortion. It's like so late term, it's like post-term abortion almost. It's all the way up to the point of everything is included in this bill. And you've got these women all up there in the video, and this like fake Catholic governor saying that she is so proud to do it. They're celebrating it. They're holding marches. It's that kind of feminism that's the same as what we're seeing here, because they don't view those babies as real people, and they never did.
2: More Will Cain next.
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7: Fox News, I'm John Saucier. President Trump says the United States is not in talks with Iran over the Strait of Hormuz.
8: It'll either be extremely good and oil prices are going to drop like a rock, or we'll continue to do exactly what we're doing.
7: The United Arab Emirates says they've suspended trade with Iran after accusing them of launching missiles at the country. Iran denies that, by the way. Attorneys for Carmelo Anthony, a man convicted of killing Austin Metcalf at a track meet last year, are a step closer to getting a retrial. The judge, John Roach, was dismissed on concerns about impartiality sparked by a comment the jury got it right in a post-trial interview. On Fox, Jeff Metcalf, Austin's father, says he won't be distracted by Anthony's supporters.
9: They can celebrate. If they want to consider it a win for their side, that's okay. I mean, the conviction is what I'm most concerned with.
7: Anthony says that 35 years in prison in June. 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
6: I'm Ashley DeBorkin with a Fox Celebrity Profile with Skywalker Hughes and Crosby Fitzgerald of Netflix's Little House on the Prairie.
7: It was super, super exciting. I grew up with the books ever since I was really little, and it was like a dream come true.
8: Yeah, I also grew up with the books, and this is a big deal for me and a big deal for my family. My mother, namely.
7: Lives vicariously for you.
8: Yeah. Vicariously, she was very excited. She visited set. It was a very big deal. She loves the books.
6: Fitzgerald spoke about how the Frontier family centers around Charles and Caroline.
8: That relationship is so clear on the page, and we both wanted to do justice to what was created there.
6: Hughes, who plays Mary Ingalls, discussed the relationship between sisters Mary and Laura.
7: She's a great counterweight to Laura, and I think she was really fun to play because we kind of get to play off of each other a lot, you know? Laura will be like, okay, let's go do something. And Mary would be like, okay, but what if we did it a little less crazy, you know?
6: Ashley DeBorkin, Fox News.

0: Welcome back to Will Kane Country. We're still hanging out with human events Jack Posobiec and comedian Gino Bisconti. Hey, do you guys, this wasn't something I planned to talk about, but I'm kind of loosely also following the Meta trial. Meta is being sued by several states, $1.4 trillion in damages for making social media addictive. When you were talking earlier, Jack, about the short form video and what it does to your brain.
1: Yeah.
0: Look, you know, I've been trying to wrestle with this myself. Like, here's, at the risk of sounding like Candace, we all know, there's like an intuitive thing in us that we know this is addictive. And we know from our own personal experience. Like, I just spent an hour scrolling. And I feel like crap afterwards. And why did I do that? And it's all the outward trappings of what you would call addictive. But I do have trouble with the idea that a company who makes a product increasingly appealing to its customers so that they'll keep returning, which is basically every company of every kind, whether or not they sell cars or coffee or content, the goal is to get the customer coming back and keep them longer. There's no physiological, there's no nicotine, there's no, you know, that they're lying to you about, like with cigarettes or something like that. The what I'm getting at is the definition of addiction is getting so broadened that really making anything that attracts people could be described as addiction. And I'm not sure, even though, again, I feel like there is something these social media companies are doing clearly that makes us compulsive, if not addictive. And yet there's another side of me that's going, isn't that what they're supposed to do? Isn't that what every company does?
2: Well, should they not have like this, like a Zen, this is addictive chemical inside? Hey, you're on Instagram.
0: What
2: this is an addictive.
0: Do?
2: This is an addictive platform.
0: Would that do?
2: You know what I'm saying? That's exactly what I'm saying. People still do it. Or Jack Daniels. Or
0: I mean,
2: PR
0: that didn't
2: companies.
0: Stop me once.
2: I know. That's what I know. would you still use it if it didn't say that? Yes.
3: I mean, is it safe to just say this? People forget that the word parent, I say this all the time, is a verb. Okay, and if you're making money, I agree with you, Will. Isn't their job to make it addictive, to make you want to use Instagram more than Facebook or X or TikTok and vice versa? Yeah, and it's the parents' job to make sure their kids, you know, use their phones responsibly or don't. But the more that we let people be victims, these poor kids are victims of the addictive, you know, Meta companies, the more they can push that we're victims and sell more pharmaceuticals, sell more control, I would argue. So yeah, I don't blame Meta. I mean, I understand the lawsuit. What they did was evil, but evil isn't illegal sometimes.
0: But the pharmaceutical has a literal physiological effect, a physical addiction to you. You develop a physical addiction. We're talking about something else now with social media.
2: Psychiatrists say it does though.
0: With sex
2: social media.
0: Addiction.
4: It's like crack.
0: I mean, do you buy sex addiction? Do you buy
3: it? Isn't dopamine a physical addiction? And I'll leave it there, isn't it?
2: Yeah, it's a dopamine addiction. Yeah, yeah.
1: Porn addiction is real.
2: Yeah, true.
3: You don't have to tell me. Sorry, I was late, guys.
1: Yeah. I'll throw it out there, and this is where I come down. You know, and I just kind of think like, you know what, man? We used to live in a country where, you know, gambling was something you did in like AC or Vegas, and you know, pornography, it was either like you had to go to the top shelf of the magazines, and it was like, remember where they were like covered with the, you know, with the,
0: yes,
1: the cardboard.
0: Oh, yes.
1: Not that I would know, but I mean I would see it.
0: No, I don't remember. I mean, no.
4: And, you know, or
5: you have to squint.
1: Or there was that back, remember there was like the back room of the movie store behind the curtain, and like you're not allowed to go back there, and then it was like a big scandal about, oh my gosh, did you see so and so going into the back room?
2: Like
1: someone's husband going in and out of there, whatever. And I think America just kind of functioned a little bit better when we kept these things at a certain level and had some controls on them. And, you know, I think that is a conservative standpoint. I don't know if the federal government is the right tool for that. Maybe state governments have a place to come in on that and say, you know what, maybe we should put limits on certain things because they're just not good for society. They're just not. And we've seen the reaction.
0: There's no doubt.
1: You go to Philadelphia. I was in Philly this last weekend for the UFC. We went downtown, and I don't go downtown that much anymore. And you know, the first thing I see is a billboard for a weed dispensary strip club. So it was a strip club where you could also buy weed.
2: What's the address?
1: And I'm like, so, and that's just up on a billboard. Like, seriously, we're just gonna, like, kids are driving by this, and that's all good. I'm like, as a dad, I'm like, you know what? This is too far. It's too far.
4: Also, Will.
0: So I don't know what we do.
4: The issue with social media.
0: Societal.
4: The issue with social media is not necessarily social media. When I was growing up on the internet, you'd have to go to a computer and go use the internet, and we didn't have the same issues. I mean, we'd sit there and play for a long time, but the fact is, it's really once the smartphones went into your, played.
1: And it took you 10 hours. Minutes to download a video.
2: Yeah.
4: Right.
2: One picture.
1: You just flip through. Yeah.
4: But it's like,
0: what took you 10 minutes to get my fantasy football scores?
1: Exactly.
0: I remember sitting there waiting for the box score to load while it buffered forever.
4: Yeah.
1: Now Will still got dial-up at home. He logs in. He's like...
2: You can't use the telephone if you're on the internet.
0: Let's take a quick break, but continue this with comedian Gino Bisconti and Human Events Jack Posobiec when we come back on Will Kane Country.
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21: 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This impossible dream comes true.
22: The jury took less than 2 hours to reach its verdict. Remarkably fast when you consider they had 33 separate murders to consider.
23: I can't say at this moment what other nations will not go to the Summer Olympics in Moscow. Ours will not go.
24: I aim to try and tap that great American spirit that opened up this completely undeveloped continent from coast to coast and made it a great nation.
25: This individual, Mr. Chapman, came up behind him and called to him Mr. Lenin, and then in a combat stance, he emptied the Charter Arms 38 caliber gun that he had with him and shot John Lennon.
26: News as it happened. News as it happens.
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3: saving you money, I'm Hillary Barsky. Fidelity Investments releasing its annual estimate of retiree health care costs, which showed a 7.5% increase from a year ago. The report estimates that a 65-year-old who retires in 2026 can expect to spend on average over $185,000 on health care and medical expenses throughout their retirement. Saving for health care requires a calculated approach, some things you might consider using a health savings account. An HSA is one of the most powerful tools for retirement medical expenses because it offers a triple tax advantage, unlike a flexible spending account. HSA funds roll over from year to year, and once you reach age 65, you can withdraw medical expenses penalty-free for any purpose. Many pre-retirees mistakenly believe that Medicare is entirely free and covers all health expenses, and that is not the case, so you need to be aware of those costs. Saving you money, Hillary Barsky, Fox News.
4: A minute.

0: I'm curious where both of you guys are going to be on this as well. So I hosted this debate last week on the news channel, and that is over Flock. All right, everybody watching, at this point, you're probably familiar with the Flock debate. Even my boys, my teenage boys, are familiar with the Flock debate. Flock cameras up across the country. I think there's over 100,000 cameras just to, or several hundred thousand, just to that brand alone. That's one brand. There's several companies that do this, Flock, and they take in license plate reading. It runs it through AI, and the cops can use it, and they have used it to great effect to catch criminals. The dude who killed the professor at Brown University reportedly was tracked down using Flock cameras. But on the flip side, there's a lot of civil libertarians who are really concerned with the government collecting this information. Patrick, I don't know if we still have that, but you and I talked about it yesterday. The story from 2020, Kentucky Governor Andy Beshear was videoing and photographing cars in front of, was it churches? Or where was it? Where people were gathering so that they could go force them into 14-day quarantine afterwards. So they were getting this same type of information and forcing you to go into quarantine during COVID. And so I had a guy from the ACLU, yeah, and Joe Lonsdale, used to work for Palantir, he's a tech guy, conservative, on my show to debate this. So I'll play for you guys some of both of their argument, and I want to hear where you are. Dan, play Joe Lonsdale's argument first.
1: You know, Will, I'm a supporter of the American founders as well, and our whole Constitution was about checking the power of the government. So I think it's a healthy instinct for people on both sides to want to be suspicious, to want to watch the watchers, and we have to do that. But, you know, I'm also on the side of civilization. I have six young children, and this technology has caught hundreds of thousands of criminals. It's exonerated huge numbers of innocent people. And there are ways we can use technology competently to both watch the watchers, to delete data you're not allowed to see, to delete data you're not using, and catch the bad guys. And, you know, I don't think we should let populist voices that are extreme, that lack common sense, that are, you know, an ACLU case is an anti-carceral org. You have a very far left org on now. Even their previous ACLU heads think they've gone crazy because they want against shot spotters against everything. And so, you know, I think we have a reasonable middle ground here where we're really clear on the rules. We make sure it's not abused and we get the bad guys.
0: Okay. All right. So that's the pro Flock argument. Gino, what do you say?
2: I agree with everything he said, especially watch the watchers. I always think, and it's going to seem obscure, but one of the greatest movies ever, House Party, and the guy Jackie Harris, comedian, died. But these two bad cops are driving down the street and they see him. And just because he's black, they say, "What are you up to?" And he's like, "I'm up to minding my own damn business." And if people, you know, if people like, I have nothing to worry about with a Flock camera. I have nothing to worry about because, you know, I obey the law. So I have no problem with that. But the problem is the mistrust in government. So you can watch the watchers, but you don't trust that they won't, you know, find something and lie about what I've done because the government keeps getting away with more and more stuff. I have no problem with the cameras. I have a problem with the watching of the watchers. I don't trust it.
0: Are you talking about Kid and Play's House Party?
2: Is there any other one? Not the same. You don't remember the cops drive up. They're like, "What are you up to?" And he's like, "I'm up to minding my own damn business." It's one of the greatest movie lines ever. And I tell people to keep their nose clean. Like, mind your own damn business. You're fine. But I don't trust the watchers that are watching us.
0: What do you say? He marshaled House Party, Jack. So that's pretty heavy evidence. What do you say, Jack?
2: Yeah, Jack.
3: Yeah, that's good. Here's where I come in. You know, I get the libertarian side of this. I'm very, very sympathetic to it. But at the same time, it doesn't work. And it ultimately doesn't work because you're never going to turn technology off. You're never going to win this fight that, oh, we just shouldn't use that technology. It's like you're not going to win. Like it's impractical. And at the end of the day, there are some cities who deserve Flock cameras, who deserve Flock surveillance because they refuse to actually go after the crimes and the criminals on their own. So, yes, if your city is committing that much crime, if your residents are committing that much crime, murder, rape, mayhem, shoplifting, whatever it is, then yeah, we are going to need better tools to be able to fix it. And ultimately, though, look, we've always had, you know, surveillance. Surveillance is not a new thing. And I actually say this as the intel officer, right? that, you know, surveillance in the past, thousands of years ago, was just informants or snitches or, you know, whatever you want to call it. There's always been regimes that have used informants and surveillance and all these things. So it's not the technology. It's who's in control of the government. So if you want a better government, you have to take control of it.
0: But that's the catch. Okay, now let me play for you the ACLU dude's argument, which I'm going to be honest with both of you, I found pretty compelling. Here he is.
4: Well, I would say that my biggest concern about flock safety is it is a mass surveillance system. And 99%+ of the data that it collects is on Americans who are accused of doing absolutely nothing wrong. And that sort of tracking is offensive to all of us, regardless on where we sit on the political spectrum, because we believe we should be able to live our lives freely and go about our business without being tracked by our government.
0: Okay, he goes on to say, for the record, give me the example of where government hasn't metastasized, where it hasn't grown, where it hasn't become malignant. And I think it's pretty compelling. Like, we're trying to strike a middle ground, and I agree with what both of you guys said. And Jack, you saying, like, that's like putting the genie back in the bottle. You're not going to with technology. I get that. This could be all for nothing. Like, when do we ever roll back progress when it comes to technological advancement? But like the example of Andy Beshear in Kentucky, this starts out this way, it ends another way. Almost invariably, it ends another way. So even though, Gino, you're going around, you're doing nothing wrong, and you have nothing to fear because you're not breaking the law, what happens then when the law says you got to quarantine for 14 days? You can't gather. You got to stay in your home.
5: It's literally
0: you got to do
5: Big
0: this.
5: Brother.
0: And I get what you're both saying. Those are government things, not technology things. But this is inevitably the way government goes. Invariably the way government goes.
2: Well, I mean, the quarantine thing, there's no way people would put up with that again. And I'd like to think, even if there's a flock camera outside all our homes, if they ever tried that again, people would just walk out and wave. I'd like to believe that, but I really don't see that happening again.
0: I don't believe that.
2: I mean, I hope I'm right and you're wrong, but I can't prove it. And the one word that sticks out is tracked, because you're not being tracked. Well, I mean, it depends how you define track, because that Brown guy, they didn't track him, or they would have saw him going in to kill the guy, arrest him immediately. They can go back and look for the things you've done. And I don't mind that, as long, again, as we can trust the people that are looking at this video. I don't care. You can look at whatever I'm doing.
0: But it's not
2: a boring thing to do.
0: It's trusting ourselves. This is why the COVID thing comes back. We'll see if Jack disagrees with me. My lesson from COVID is not that we learned our lesson and we'll never let that happen again. My lesson from COVID is, is that the ultimate motivator of humans, Wall Street tried to teach us that it was greed. It's not. It's fear. We are fearful creatures. And the minute that someone else plays on our fear, we'll retreat right back to that same herd behavior, tribal herd behavior, and turn on each other. It may not be called COVID. It may not even be a virus. It may be some other tool. But once our fear is activated, dude, we will do it all again. Probably with fervor.
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0: this, I can't remember, oh, Nielsen, NFL's most avid fan bases. Okay, you come in, Jack, at number five.
1: Number five?
0: Philadelphia Eagles, which, by the way, I know, I don't agree with this. Hold on, we'll vet this out in a minute. Because this is where it gets weird right after that. Four, Cincinnati Bengals. Three, Green Bay Packers. Two, Kansas City Chiefs. And the most avid fan base, per Nielsen, the Buffalo Bills.
2: Cowboys, I demand a recount. I demand a recount.
0: Not on here.
2: This is rigged. That's rigged.
3: Not
2: rigged.
3: Surprised.
2: It's a stolen election.
4: Real quick, I can tell you why the Cowboys are on this list. The Cowboys are on this list.
0: I'm not even arguing.
4: They're Mexico's team. They're not no longer America's team. Oh, Americans don't even want them because they can't win a Super Bowl. They haven't been to a conference championship in over 30 years.
5: Dang.
4: So America's given up on them. Now Mexico.
2: Wow.
0: I know the Jags. What do you think the Jags came in? Patrick, where are the Jags? Are they above 25th?
4: We're middle.
0: Are they above 30? No, they're somewhere between 30, 31, and 32, for sure.
4: We have an avid TV market, okay? So we're on.
2: How are they defining avid? Because some of these markets are smaller, right? Like Bengals, I think, are... You are famous for being only popular like in their market and nowhere else. They're like the only, I think if I remember this correctly, at least last time I checked, they're the only team that doesn't have any other pockets of fandom anywhere.
0: Well, but that, you could still be avid. I mean, the Cowboys obviously would have the
2: but
0: biggest
2: that's what I'm saying.
0: Fan base spread out.
2: Are they defining avid as just avid in your market relative to other markets or on the size of your overall fan base?
0: I think it's just a generalized rabidness.
5: Yeah, tenacity.
0: In which case, Jack, I'm perfectly willing to give you guys number one. I think you're number one. Hold on, let me guess. Are the Chargers one of the lowest? They got to be one of the lowest.
4: Well, LA in general is the lowest. Yeah.
3: Stop beating us. We're already dead, Will. What are you doing? I didn't argue.
2: Well, that makes sense.
3: I didn't say we should be higher.
0: They're the carpetbaggers of LA. So LA's already not passionate and avid. And then they're the carpetbaggers of LA. So it's got
3: to
0: be.
3: I used to go to Charger games, and I guarantee you'll agree with this. When they were playing at a soccer stadium, okay, and fans, and there'd be more fans from another city, and I would look at them and I'd say, "Yeah, dummy, you'd leave the winters of Philly, you'd leave the heat of Miami, the brutal weather in Seattle, the bitter winters in KC, and you'd move to LA, and you'd be like, this is great, and then you'd watch your team when they went to play there, or if you're in KC, you're like, let's fly to LA to watch a game. Do you want to know the one city you'd never leave? You'd never leave to move to LA, San Diego. And the only thing you're less likely to do is drive 3 hours down the highway to watch the team that effing abandoned you. Why don't you just watch your ex get banged in a trailer park 8 miles away? Stop it. There's no reason. So whenever someone's like, hey, there's more fans here, good for you, jackass. All the Chargers fans are in San Diego surfing. What were we talking about? Yes, we're last. I'm sorry.
0: That's good. That's a good rant. All right. Unhumans is back out. Second edition, Socialist Revolution Tactics for Patriots to Survive a Communist Uprising by Jack Posobiec. Make sure you check that out. Check Jack out as well at Turning Point USA. Gino Bisconti, check him out at In Hot Water. We appreciate you guys hanging out. This has been a lot of fun. Thank you, guys.
2: Appreciate it, guys. God bless you. Thank you so much.
3: Thank you, guys.
2: Go Birds.
0: Take care. 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
2: They want social media made safer for kids. I'm Lisa Lucera, Fox News. Multiple states suing Facebook and Instagram parent company Meta, claiming the company used tactics that made the platforms addictive to children.
3: A former senior researcher at Meta testifying that after a whistleblower went public about alleged harms to children, employees were told not to share research with other workers. A psychology professor at San Diego State University who has previously testified before Congress about how social media negatively impacts young people's psychological health will return to the stand Thursday. California, Colorado, Kentucky, and New Jersey are leading a group of 29 states accusing Meta of deliberately creating features that lead to mental health harms, including addiction, and of collecting minors' data without parental consent, violating federal law. Meta has repeatedly pushed back against the allegations, arguing it has a strong record of protecting teens.
2: Fox's Kristen Goodwin, the trial judge who presided over the case of Carmelo Anthony, the Texas teen convicted of stabbing another teen to death at a track meet last year, has been removed from the case as the defense seeks a new trial. Anthony's legal team argued District Judge John Roach enforced overly strict courtroom rules and gave an interview after the trial was over. President Trump appears to be lukewarm on the idea of restarting talks with Iran.
4: It'll either be extremely good and oil prices are going to drop like a rock, or we'll continue to do exactly what we're doing.
2: Again, the president said a lot of boats are going through the Strait of Hormuz, insisting the U.S. has control of it. Britain's Prince Harry and wife Meghan have decided to return to the United Kingdom, but Britain's Daily Telegraph reports they will not resume their roles as working members of the royal family. The couple gave up the royal positions more than 6 years ago and moved to California to pursue contracts with media companies. 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
2: Federal marshals released video showing the sights and sounds of a deck collapse in Missouri that injured cops and agents.
12: It happened in late July as local police and federal marshals were at the Missouri home of a registered sex offender when the deck they were on collapsed.
13: Yeah, I'm good.
12: Many of them suffered injuries, including broken bones, but they are expected to recover. Another recording, not on the deck, showed nearby agents responding quickly. The Marshals Service released the images and audio. Law enforcement was serving a warrant to the sex offender who had not complied with release terms. Gernal Scott, Fox News.
2: Thousands of cats and dogs in Texas animal shelters are at risk of being euthanized because of the new world screwworm.
14: The screwworm can lay eggs that hatch into flesh-eating larvae in wounds on any mammal. The ASPCA says last year, Texas had more unadopted dogs transferred out of its shelters than any other state, nearly 89,000. About 53,000 cats were sent to other states, too. But all that's on hold as the majority of states have restricted the movements of pets from screwworm-infested areas. Jill Nato, Fox News.
2: Telescope has spotted what scientists are calling the fastest known star in the Milky Way. They say it's zipping around a massive black hole at the center of the galaxy. The scientists say the star is using the energy of the black hole to harness energy without falling in. The findings were published today in the journal Nature. Wall Street stocks rose after the Treasury Department said it'll buy more U.S. government bonds, and strong profits from Target and other companies helped support the market. The Dow gained 119, the Nasdaq added 41. I'm Lisa Lucera. This is Fox News.
8: Hello, everybody. I'm Jesse Waters, along with Emily Campagno, Harold Ford Jr., Dana Perino, and Tom Shalhoub. It's 5 o'clock in New York City, and this is The Five.
10: The question now recurs on final passage of HB1D. The clerk will unlock the machine and the members will proceed to vote.
8: Florida's biggest upset came with a bullhorn. DSA comrade Angie Nixon clobbering Trump impeachment cheerleader Alexander Vindman to win the Democratic Senate primary. And Nixon's socialist pitch sounds just like a Florida vacation. All inclusive. Everything's free until the tax bill arrives. Angie now faces Republican Senator Ashley Moody, and she's got some fighting words.
13: She doesn't care about anyone but herself. And so I look forward, Ashley Moody, to taking you on and to whooping you in November, and you will be calling me your senator.
15: I also just recently joined DSA because there were some things, the majority of things that I'm supportive of. I don't support abolishing prisons. What I do support is abolishing for-profit prisons. Ashley Moody will be calling me senator in November.
8: But the DSA also wiped out in other places. Moderate Jared Moskowitz crushed his commie challenger and shoved the victory in a certain far-left streamer's face. He told Politico, quote, "Hey, Hassan Piker, welcome to Florida." Here's Jared and another winner last night telling the socialists to stick their far-left policies where the sun doesn't shine.
16: People have escaped socialism, and when they hear folks from the DSA go on television and talk about, you know, how they want to abolish the Senate, which, you know, don't give Trump any ideas, and they, you know, they want to get rid of prisons, and you know, they no borders. You know, most Americans hear that stuff and they say, "What is going on?"
17: Look, I reject the DSA. I reject socialism. I'm a capitalist, and I think capitalism provides the greatest amount of economic mobility. I reject socialism. I'm a capitalist. We'll see how Florida's voters sort that out in November.
8: So how do you think the communists fared down in Florida last night, Dana?
18: Not so good. Let me say that I do think that Angie Nixon beating Vindman was a huge embarrassment for Chuck Schumer. Okay, so because I didn't see it coming, he had an incredible cash advantage, like $17 million to her, like $1 million. But because it's embarrassing for Chuck Schumer, but it's really good for the Republicans because this will now move to a safe R seat. And she really wasn't on TV that much during the primary campaign, but she will be now because she will be another foil that the Republicans use to say, this is what they want to do. And she will become a household name all across the country. As Jared Moskowitz, I think that's an interesting one. I would think that the Republicans think that might be a competitive seat, and it could be. He will have to certainly fight. It's a newly drawn district. But he didn't say too much during the primary about Oliver Larkin. He was the DSA candidate who was quite anti-Semitic. Moskowitz is Jewish. But now he's come out swinging, and I think he might be one of the most effective spokespeople within the Democratic establishment, so to speak, to actually push back against them and to be effective.
8: Debbie Wasserman Schultz, our friend Harold Ford Jr., she won. She beat a commie. So I guess they were one for two, the communists in Florida.
19: Yeah, I'll come back to the Wasserman Schultz seat. The Moskowitz, I couldn't agree with Dana more. Good to be with everybody again. That race was interesting because Jared Moskowitz, whom I don't know, but I admire and respect, is one of the more, I think, effective speakers and effective spokespeople for Democrats when it comes to big issues, when it comes to even how he talks about President Trump, and especially how he talks about American policy towards Israel. Then to hear him after this race, I think it's great. He's saying to those who are in the DSA, these people are not Democrats. Those of you who may have voted for her or voted for this guy, understand that we are for making the economy better. We are for finding a solution, an end to the war. But this isn't, socialism is not the way to do it. Put some context around this. The DSA, they've won 8 House congressional seats. People identify as these folks. And it sounds like 6 or 7 of them. But let's assume all 8 of them win. If Democrats get the majority in the House, they have to win 218 seats. So it would only be 8 of them of the 218. Now, I'm not for any of them. I've said all along I would not vote for a DSA candidate. You have 3 running for Senate. If you assume that Jackson in Maine is one, I don't know if he identifies as one or not, but certainly Al Sayed and the Florida candidate. Now, the Florida candidate, she won. She has sounded, I've listened to her after the race, and she seems still to be very excited about the win. Maybe when she calms down a bit and begins to deliver a message, it will sound differently. But she beat a guy, Vindman, who had only moved to the state 3 years ago. So to say it was a huge upset, she's been in the legislature. But I'm not for her politics. I think you described it well. She wants to give everything away for free, and that's not the thing to do. So I am not, as I think about some of this, I'm not as bothered by the politics of the, or I should say the potential victories they may have in the House, because there'll be a small number of them. And on both sides, you have a small number of people who are nuts. Hopefully they don't win. But if they do end up winning, they again will be a small part of what happens. Debbie Wasserman Schultz, there'll be some people in the Congressional Black Caucus who did not want her to run, who thought that seat should have been held by an African-American. We'll have to see if she does win the seat, if the Congressional Black Caucus accepts her. But as a Democrat, I'm glad that we have not a DSA candidate, but a Democratic candidate that won that.
16: Emily, how do you see it?
20: Well, all right. I was going to use my time to pierce what the mainstream media is describing that just happened in Florida. I'm from the West Coast, so my sort of knee-jerk are always things that come out of California and Washington. And it is mind-blowing how they are shaping this. There's basically 3 massive lies that they're peddling. Number one, that it was indeed a progressive sweep. They are saying every single one of their headlines, Florida lurches left, the progressives take over Florida. If you only looked at those mainstream media outlets, you would think that Florida is sinking into the Atlantic. But as you guys pointed out, Moskowitz, Debbie Wasserman Schultz, they didn't. And note my point about those 2 candidates in particular. They're not just moderate Democrats and establishment candidates and incumbents, but they're pro-Israel. And for so much of the DSA identity and of the Democrat Party that have severed themselves, not only with anti-Semitism, but, well, okay, but we're anti-Israel, like, they are not that. So this hopefully represents that there's massive amounts of voters in Florida that aren't willing to sacrifice our allies and our Jewish American citizens. And then the second thing is a whole racial undertone about Byron Donalds, where in Black and White, the New York Times said that they're not sure if rural North Florida voters will stay home in November or not because they're not ready to vote for a Black man. They continue to tether racism with the Republican Party. And if you read all of that, they will say over and over again that it was either an anomaly that he was somehow, you know, represented overwhelmingly voted in this primary by those Florida Republican voters, and somehow that however, the rest of the voters probably won't follow suit. I find that aberrant and totally devoid of any support whatsoever. And the final thing is that Trump keeps losing, they claim, his gubernatorial picks. And I just want to sort of point out that while that may be true, that his track record is pretty much flawless on the Senate and congressional side, the governor's races are where more state politics and state identity and your sort of local homegrown approach, where that does resonate. Like by very definition, the Senate and the Congress are supposed to carry the flag of the national agenda and be participating in the national administration. So it makes sense to me, but the way the mainstream media is portraying all of this, the Republicans are headed downhill.
16: Tom Shalhoub.
21: Okay, look, I want to take a hit at Moskowitz because of what he just said in that speech there. So he's saying all the right things, and then he says, oh, the DSA, they want to end the Senate. Don't give Donald Trump any ideas. I mean, that's ridiculous. Donald Trump doesn't want to end the Senate. The DSA wants to end the Senate. The same Democrats who have been complaining that Donald Trump is a threat to democracy have lifted up the canvas tent, and they have let all these lunatics in, and now they got to deal with them, all right? So the DSA does want to end the Senate. Do you know what that means, guys out there? This is a foundational part of the United States. It means they want to end the United States. If you end the Senate, it's over. You end the United States. It's foundational. You can't do it. They're complete lunatics. And so just with this little pushback is not going to help. They've got to purge themselves of this. That's the only
0: answer.
21: It's
0: got to be a purge.
20: Purge.
0: Not going well so far.
1: But give Moskowitz credit. He beat the guy, and he told the guy, your ideas are wrong.
21: What he did there when he threw in Donald Trump? Donald Trump doesn't want to end the Senate.
1: I know, but yeah, that's politics. I'm just glad he beat the guy.
0: All right, coming up next, Abdul apparently thinks he's socialist Jesus.

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21: I'm Ashley DeVorkin with a Fox Celebrity Profile with Amy Adams and Javier Bardem of Apple TV's series reimagining of the psychological thriller Cape Fear.
22: Being able to expand it, getting to see the family, getting to go deeper into the children's lives, deeper into Tom's life, and deeper into Max's life. 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
21: Adams plays Max Cady's attorney, Anna Boden.
22: 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We gender flipped that. And I think that the dynamic between Max and I has such tension and complexity that really does speak to our relationship as attorney and client.
21: Bardem takes on Cady.
23: Gives you more background of where he's coming from, who his family is, the way he grew up, the way he was treated as a child, his previous relationships. I mean, it gives you a very more defined picture of the kind of person he is and what he lost when this whole situation happened.
21: Cape Fear is streaming now on Apple TV. Ashley DeVorkin, Fox News.
24: These are my people, this is where I come from. We're giving this life everything we've got and then some.
25: So he's chucking Mission Overboard. Chuck Schumer sure sounds like he's already hedging his bets on far-left Abdul El-Sayed, the candidate he did not back in the primary, telling the Washington Post, a path to winning back the Senate clearly goes through Michigan, but we have a whole bunch of different paths. And Schumer's political spidey sense might be tingling for a reason, because every day seems to bring another old El-Sayed clip back from the dead. So here's this interview from May where the far-left candidate was asked if socialist policies are actually Christian values. Here's what he said.
26: Jesus, peace and blessings be upon him, was considered radical in his time too. And there is a radical nature to being willing to stand forthright in a time of corruption.
25: And that's not the only controversy following his campaign. An aide of El-Sayed is taking heat for railing against an ad for opponent Mike Rogers. In the spot, the Republican is seen in a classic pickup truck donning American flags. The aide finding that offensive, tweeting, quote, Mike Rogers' campaign has the aesthetics of a 1960s white flight suburb and a KKK cross burning. Do you think that Chuck Schumer is basically like, I'm not spending any money in Michigan for this guy?
27: Yeah, I mean, I have three rules in cable news, Dana. You never compare
5: anything to the Holocaust, 9/11, or slavery. But I'm going to add a new one. Never compare yourself to Jesus. I will agree that Jesus was radical in his time, but a politician nationalizing the healthcare industry does not make him the son of God. I never thought we'd be here when a Muslim politician was invoking Jesus to take away my Jewish doctor, Dr. Siegel. But here we are, Dana. Just because something's radical doesn't mean it's righteous. You know who else was radical? Stalin. But Schumer, it is statistically almost impossible to flip the Senate without Michigan. I could take you through the states, but I don't want to bore you. Trust me, I am right.
25: Leave that to Hemmer.
5: But Schumer's getting really bad news. Three of these big shot Democrat donors in the state of Michigan have flipped and are now doing fundraisers for Rogers. The Jews might be the swing vote in Michigan. They're at 1.4% of the electorate. And Slotkin, the one who ran last time for Senate, only won by 0.4%. So there's like a swing Jewish vote here. They could decide it, but they don't even need that. 8% of Democrats are saying they're voting for Rogers. Mm-hmm. So even if Abdul wins independence, he's still looking down the barrel. And we have more ammo. I mean, we're just finding out about this guy's sister. She's like a semi-jihadist. He had to disavow her. And the mom, allegedly involved in terror financing. I don't know. I said allegedly, so I'm fine, lawyers. Other thing we just learned, because they're dropping all this heat on him after the primary, obviously, is because this guy said the NFL was racist and filled with toxic masculinity. So there's going to be a drip, drip, drip throughout this whole season. And I don't know how it's going to go, but it will be tight because the guy's young. He lifts. He's got some energy. And, you know, Rogers is going to have to earn it.
25: A friend of mine allegedly said that Hassan Pike, that Al-Sayed is the perfect combination of a Bernie bro, Hassan Piker, and Kamala Harris.
6: Yeah. I'm glad you mixed those two up, because I'm always mixing these guys up as myself. I think it's hilarious that staffer, the young guy, tweeted out the thing about the KKK, because this is the kind of thing, like, I actually believe that when he saw that truck, he thought of the KKK, because there's a bunch of young people out there. They think the only thing that happened between 1940 and 1965 was racism. Like, that's their entire education. So he sees a pickup truck. He's never seen the Beverly Hillbillies. He's never seen the Grapes of Wrath. And he just thinks, oh, that looks like a Klan rally to me. So it's absolutely crazy. And I think he's going to lose. I think they're going to lose all these statewide races. And I think they haven't won a statewide race yet, right? Before we started the show, I went on to Google and I AI'd. I said, have the DSA won a statewide race? And it refused to tell me.
25: Not yet.
6: Yeah, they haven't. Right. They haven't yet. But he wouldn't even say. Isn't that funny? AI doesn't want to get involved in political questions at all.
25: Allegedly.
6: Yeah.
25: Right. Harold Ford Jr., if Michigan is off the table, do the Senate Republicans breathe a little bit easier, even if they're having to spend a lot of money in Ohio and Texas?
8: So for the leader of the Democrats in the Senate to say that about Michigan, I think it gives a window not only to his thinking, but I think some of the things that Jesse said in his remarks about his comments about the swing vote there, and even Tom's points about confusing these people. I mean, Hassan Piker, if you can't distance yourself from Hassan Piker running for the United States Senate with all the things he has said, something's wrong. And I think Mr. Al-Sayed's going to have some challenges. Never compare yourself to Jesus. I don't care what your title is. Jesus was radical because he loved so much. He loved so much, he forgave people, he healed people. Institutions of the church didn't want him there because they couldn't understand why on the Sabbath and things, he was willing to go beyond the words, their words. I agree with Jesse, the Holocaust and everything else you said. You know, please don't, it bothers me, your politics, but to do that, it bothers me even more. You would think that at a time in which prices are high, the president's building helipads and ballrooms and not people's homes for the American people. You would think at a time in which we should be reducing, if not eliminating all the tariffs to lower prices and to figure out answers to a war, that's what the candidates would be talking about. But comparing ourselves to Jesus and continuing to associate with people whom are not worthy of any U.S. senator being compared to associating with is not the path to victory. It makes it more difficult. We now have to win Ohio, Maine, North Carolina, Alaska or Iowa if we lose there. And you create a kind of tension and a difficulty for the party that is unnecessary because we are not campaigning the right way and because we're not embracing America in the process.
6: And yeah, Jesus, Emily, I don't even compare myself to Gutfeld.
25: Emily, Bernie Bros and Bernie Sanders himself strikes again. And I imagine that Chuck Schumer just doesn't want to be seeing him in the lunchroom.
0: And it's so telling that he's not saying, Schumer's not saying, no, it's okay, guys, we can still win, we can still win without Michigan. He is explaining how they can win without Michigan. So this is not sort of cheerleading to me. This is not championing. This is crisis management. And I think it's fascinating because now they're trying desperately to figure out how, with the candidate that they thought would be sort of the threat to the institution that Schumer represents, right? That's the thing. El Sayed was explicit about running on a platform against Schumer, about sort of dismantling that power structure with him. Anyway, so the Dems are trying to figure out, how are we going to win this state with a candidate that we thought was a threat to our entire party and our institution the whole time? It's very telling. I think they've already given up. And the other thing is, no one was listening to them about the math. We know this, and we always talk about this as we get closer to actual election day. It's really just about the math. And it was clear what would happen if El Sayed won that primary. About that KKK reference and that pictorial image, you guys know I have a cherry red 72 Ford also. And I have been in a million car rallies throughout the entire country. And it is all races and all colors and all ages, all economic backgrounds, all everything. And I think that flippant, ridiculous post by clearly that neophytic, you know, campaign staffer who just learned everything from TikTok, he has no idea how off-putting that is to the moderates and the independents there in Michigan. And I think that will do a lot more to hurt his eventual general campaign than his Medicare speeches and that other stuff. Like, that speaks volumes. And then just the final point is that I think Schumer is obviously facing a reckoning, and there is no way that he will be able to control these people that are winning, albeit not in the statewide races, knowing that their entire identity that people are rallying around is the dismantling of his.
8: Read John Steinbeck. You're right. Tom Schuster was right. John Steinbeck, Grapes of Wrath. That you have no context, no sense of history of American history. I couldn't agree with you more.
25: Grapes of Wrath. Great on audio, too. All right, coming up next, allegedly, talk about a PSA. And

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6: The debate over data centers is really starting to flow. Former NFL star Jason Kelce is making a splash with a bizarre new ad for a water company, Liquid Death, urging people to send their pee to what Jesse calls galaxy castles.
7: AI data centers waste millions of gallons of water. That's why Liquid Death and Garage Beer have decided to team up. We want your pee to cool these data centers.

0: nauseated.
1: But before the data center mailrooms get flooded, the ad does have a disclosure saying, quote, please don't actually send your pee. But the pressure isn't letting up. Pennsylvania's governor is now sticking it to data center developers. Watch.
2: Effective immediately, I am removing all data center projects from the fast track permitting program. I'm using the full weight of my executive authority to put in place immediate protections for the people of Pennsylvania against bad faith developers of AI data centers.
1: Okay, well, that clip wasn't that bad. Do the producers know that Greg's not here today? It seems like they thought he was here.
3: It looked like an ad that you guys would come up with on Gutfeld.
1: It did. And you know what is funny? I got to go to Harold here because Harold was laughing. You got a kick out of that ad, Harold. You liked
4: it. I have a different kind of sense of humor. I thought it was funny. And I think it speaks to, we've talked about this, I think, earlier in the week. I think people see the average person, the everyday American that goes to work sees this AI stuff, and it's confusing. One, you see how the stock market is going up, or at least these AI company stocks seem to be going up. You see the AI companies are spending trillions of dollars building out another set of infrastructure and ecosystem to support their growth. Dane and I were talking yesterday about one of the reasons that the market is behaving like it's behaving and money is being allocated like it's being allocated because there's an explosion in this AI or these AI companies in spending. And people say, well, where do I fit in here? Trying to figure out their jobs. And then so you get Jason Kelsey to say, basically, if they made it all about data centers, if that's going to become the focus and the not only the metaphor, but the tangible thing people look at and say, we got to be against it so we can figure out how we create jobs, how we protect our jobs, how we ensure that kids are going to have jobs in the future. Maybe it's not a bad thing. And I got to tell you, we're in the media business, the five of us. That was pretty clever by Jason Kelsey. I'm glad he said not to send the pee. I think that's very important.
1: You know someone's going to do it. Dana, was that a real conversation that you had with Harold or one of those pretend ones that we talk about on the air?
3: No, he explained the bond market to me in under 3 minutes yesterday. I do wonder if the ad campaign is funded by China. Even though I know it's liquid death, but you know the fever that is gripping the nation about data centers, it does feel a little bit like it came on very quickly. Now, that said, for a year I've been saying the politics on this

0: are going to be very, very bad for anybody who's against it. And so you see these governors now who are saying, okay, I'm going to listen to the public. That's what we have in a democracy. But you don't have to say yes to every ad campaign. I think Jason Kelsey's funny. I think he seems like lighthearted and a good time. But it is weird to compare beer to human pee, really. The last thing I would say is I saw today, there's a thing called Pirate Wires, which I'm new to, but they did this investigation. They said that Ro Khanna's tweets that are against data centers were actually written by AI. So it's like using data centers to help you write tweets that are against the data centers. That was Pirate Wires allegedly saying that.
1: I believe it. Jesse, let's settle the argument here. Is it data centers or data centers?
2: Because we or Galaxy.
3: What do you call have it? A new one. It's not Galaxy Castles anymore.
0: Okay.
3: Golden Tickets.
2: Golden tickets.
3: From Willy Wonka.
4: Yeah.
3: Everyone wants a golden ticket in their yard, right?
5: Yep.
3: Because these towns have to shake these companies down. Mm-hmm. Zuckerberg is spending $143 billion this year building out AI infrastructure. And he has a $1 billion slush fund that he's just going to throw at towns. What do you want? What do you need? They're giving $50,000 bonuses to teachers in this town in Louisiana. They're going to police chiefs. What do you guys want? What do you guys want? We'll give it to you. Superintendents, give you anything you want. Let me tell you a little bit about a place called Loudoun County, Virginia. Loudoun County, Virginia just built $100 million rec center. Three pools, hydro massage chairs. I don't even know what that is. $22 million park. They just cut property taxes by 60%. You want to know why? They got data centers there, and they slap taxes on them. And they're making an extra $1.3 billion a year. They don't even know what to do with all the money. There's like not a single pothole. They're building schools, extra fire trucks.
1: So all you have to do is
3: you shake Zuck down. Bezos. You say, guys, you want to build a data center? Fine. We're going to slap a 2% tax on it. And it's gonna be a golden shower of money.
6: I thought it was golden ticket. He's all over the place.
1: Emily, that rant was like very right wing and also very left wing. There were shades of Zohran in that. He wants to tax the rich.
4: Look, I'll give you the dark underbelly to what's happening in Loudoun County, because I think what you're describing is emblematic of Eastern Loudoun County, right? Yes, data center driven, development driven, everything's gonna be awesome. But the western half of Loudoun County, they were committed to rural principles, they were committed to conservation. So here's one perfect illustration of how all of these combine to, my point is, frankly, poison our communities. It's not a one size fits all. So Longstone Farm, they're this incredible farm in Western Loudoun County. They raise pork and beef and chickens and eggs. They're incredible, regenerative farming. The point is that because of the demands of these data centers, it's not just the water, which closed loop would be a lot more helpful for that, but it's also electricity and its transmission. So all of a sudden now Maryland wants to run two tracks of those wires above ground, two huge new tracks that goes across everyone's lands, including Longstone Farm's farm. This is despite conservation easements that the local city council has and that all of these properties have. So just to break this down, you're telling me that farm owners are now told that they're going to lose their grazing land for their cattle. They're going to lose their backyard for their kids. They're going to lose their view. They're going to lose the conservation easement. They're going to lose all their profits. And then they will have to pay for the drain on the grid that these things do. For Maryland, by the way, across the pond, that wasn't even actually just a Virginia. So I see that this is raising and coming to a head where a lot of good working people are stuck in positions where they don't have the space to be like, yeah, that's great, because it's over there. Guys, I think the reason that we are hearing about it all of a sudden is because it is all of a sudden in our backyards.
1: Yes.
4: And it's frightening.
3: Well, they could just build their own power plants, Zuckerberg. He has enough cash, so you don't have to run lines across state lines. There, I just solved the farm's problem.
2: This is making
3: Send me some beef.
2: This is making the Kelsey ad look like somebody might do that. Listening to you guys.
1: All right, up next. The El Chap Bros busted the alleged cocaine ring that has a Penn State fraternity in a powder keg.

0: Fox News, I'm Tom Graham. President Trump naming his pick to lead the Food and Drug Administration.
1: President Trump said in a Truth Social post that Dr. Heidi Overton is a rock star who's going to deliver on his priorities of faster cures and lower drug prices. Overton's a known abortion opponent, and if she does get the job, that means she'll be in charge of policies that govern abortion drugs like mifepristone.
0: Fox's Jill Nado there. Many Federal Reserve officials think the central bank will have to lift its key short-term interest rates in the coming months if inflation does not subside. That according to newly released minutes of the Fed's meeting last month. President Trump, though, wants to go in the opposite direction.
2: Success and growth does not cause inflation. Other things cause inflation.
0: He wants the Fed to lower interest rates. 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
4: 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You're a personal astrophysicist.
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22: Did they go to Scarface State? We're learning more shocking details about an alleged frat bro cocaine trafficking ring at Penn State University. Police charging 13 former and current students for their involvement, including these two babyface wannabe kingpins who are the alleged ringleaders. Yeah. Prosecutors say the pledges were even forced to cut and package cocaine as part of their initiation. Now, police say that one of the Nittany narcos got nabbed because he was accepting Venmo payments for drugs under his own name. And the Pennsylvania Attorney General wants the public to know this isn't just a case of kids being kids.
23: They were going to Philadelphia, they were going to New York State, and they had sources, and just like any other drug trafficker, they were bringing it to Penn State. We know that one of the fraternities in particular used pledges to help package the cocaine. That's

0: disturbing and repulsive in so many different ways. And so that is what our allegations are, and we expect to prove that in court.
1: Look, I'll say this, Harold. We're all waiting for the movie to come out. And at this point, arguably, you can say, well, you know, let's keep it into the drug allegations. But a lot of people were maybe harmed by this. There were a lot of students that were hooked on drugs for this. And the hazing situation is frightening.
2: You never like to hear story. First of all, our producer, whoever wrote Scarface State, that was pretty good. You never like to hear kids getting caught up in things like this. But I don't know how old everybody was here. I assume everybody was over 18. They will, if they are found guilty of these crimes, particularly I think maybe a father involved, but one of the kids in the fraternity, they're a student at the university. They will spend time behind bars, as they should be, because I think you raise a separate but incredible an important point legally. There were people who were actually harmed by this. It wasn't just them and their fraternity. It was just they were selling this. So I think a lot of times we see these pictures and you think about drugs and you think about rings of people who are dealing drugs in an organized way. And these are not the people you think would be doing this. And I hope if anybody else is doing this around the country at universities or whatever, I hope this is a wake-up call to stop, because these kids are going to be punished, and they should be. And if anybody else is doing this around the country, they should be punished as well.
1: Jesse, do you want to hear my hazing story?
3: Yeah, please.
1: So obviously my sorority didn't haze. Obviously we were incredible. But the fraternities did, and you would have little brothers in other houses. So I was handed a paddle and was basically like, you have to hit this pledge as hard as you can, or we're going to hit him as hard as we can. And so you're going to be responsible for either way. It was horrifying, by the way. It was like terrible. I mean, whatever. It was like all fun and games at the time. I immediately regret saying all of this. But my point is...
3: Whoa. Did you hit him?
1: Yeah.
4: You hit him?
1: Of course. And I just...
4: As hard as you could?
1: I sort of like got to the point where they were like, okay.
2: Make
1: you know,
2: sure
1: they were like, again.
5: So you lied your way into a sorority.
2: Let me make sure the statute of limitations has expired of a crime like this for younger
1: boys. It was consensual, Harold.
3: Okay. Wear his pants down.
2: Is your counsel, I urge you not to answer that question.
1: Okay, fine. Anyway, whatever, Jesse. Tell us your hazing. Just kidding. Weigh in on this.
3: You know, we're talking about nicknames. When's the movie coming out? Calling them kids. What if they were black? Emily? Would we be talking about this in a frivolous way? Joking and, this is a racial double standard here, and I won't stand for it.
2: The Lord has gotten into you.
1: All right. Well, my rebuttal to that, Dana, is that there was an interracial fraternity drug crime ring that was busted out of Charleston, South Carolina, that had tendrils in Atlanta. This is actually not new. And if you guys read Max Marshall's book, Among the Bros, he details it. And by the way, someone was murdered. So that one, you're right. I mean, it's a fine line between wannabe narco cartels and people dying. But the saddest part about that whole story, by the way, is because everyone was wealthy and had privilege. The one poor guy went to jail for everything.
3: Was the poor guy white or black?
4: I would say that criminals always think they're so smart, right? And these guys are like, we're college guys, we're so smart. And it turns out actually you're not very smart at all. But I think what's really troubling also is that the dad gets involved in order to try to, whatever he did, is suppressing evidence, hiding
3: whatever. Whoa. Is the dad a hero?
1: No.
3: Would you do that for your child?
4: Absolutely not.
3: No. You would turn your child in?
4: So that everybody has to go to jail? What's that do for
3: you
4: the mother,
3: save
4: the
3: your
4: wife
3: son?
4: And the mother?
3: You wouldn't save
4: you
3: your
4: wouldn't
3: son?
4: You wouldn't save your wife and the mother of your children?
2: As your lawyer, I'm urging you to stop talking.
3: Okay, I'm going to stop talking.
4: Yeah, I'll stop talking too.
3: To that, Jesse Jr., I love you.
1: To that point, Tom, girl, this never happens with girls. In my story, we crafted. We sang.
4: Oh, really? You just said you hit somebody.
5: That's crafting?
1: That was
4: the picture. Oh, like, you expect us to believe you're doing needlepoint in the corner?
1: Oh, my God.
4: I'm not buying it.
6: So, yeah, these guys, obviously, they're incompetent. I think people are making fun of it because they look like Revenge of the Nerds.
1: Yeah.
6: The lead guy, his dad is an accountant in Long Island. And, you know, this kid is pretty good with numbers, but he's too stupid to run a drug ring. I don't commit crimes. And I know, guys, drugs is a cash business. You can't do Venmo. And then what did they put in the memo? Drugs, you know?
1: like the pill symbol. Yeah. Honestly, this is like 21 Jump Street to me, the rerun or the return.
4: I think you should choose.
1: Okay. Ahead, would you take off for a mystery destination if Jesse was along for the ride?
3: Yes.
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20: 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Four to the gold medal. 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
21: The jury took less than 2 hours to reach its verdict. Remarkably fast when you consider they had 33 separate murders to consider.
22: I can't say at this moment what other nations will not go to the Summer Olympics in Moscow. Ours will not go.
23: I aim to try and tap that great American spirit that opened up this completely undeveloped continent from coast to coast and made it a great nation.
24: This individual, Mr. Chapman, came up behind him and called to him Mr. Lenin, and then in a combat stance, he emptied the Charter Arms 38 caliber gun that he had with him and shot John Lennon.
18: News as it happened, news as it happens.
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1: I'm Ashley DeBorkin with a Fox Celebrity Profile with Skywalker Hughes and Crosby Fitzgerald of Netflix's Little House on the Prairie.
25: It was super, super exciting. I grew up with the books ever since I was really little, and it was like a dream come true.
26: Yeah, I also grew up with the books, and this is a big deal for me and a big deal for my family, my mother, namely.
25: Lives vicariously for you.
26: Yeah, I'm vicariously super excited. She visited set. It was a very big deal. She loves the books.
1: Fitzgerald spoke about how the Frontier family centers around Charles and Caroline.
26: That relationship is so clear on the page, and we both wanted to do justice to what was created there.
1: Hughes, who plays Mary Ingalls, discussed the relationship between sisters Mary and Laura.
25: She's a great counterweight to Laura, and I think she was really fun to play because we kind of get to play off of each other a lot, you know? Laura will be like, okay, let's go do something, and Mary would be like, okay, but what if we did it a little less crazy, you know?
1: Ashley DeBorkin, Fox News.
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2: I love the whole Prince. Welcome back. Americans are gambling away their vacations. Groupon deals are selling cheap mystery trips where travelers find out the destination 72 hours before takeoff. There's a 1% chance of scoring a top-tier getaway to places like Europe or the Caribbean. Everyone else typically gets a two-night trip to a U.S. city. I couldn't figure out what they said. But so where would you want to go, Jesse, if you were ranking? And first of all, would you do this? It's like almost like a lottery.
3: No, I'm not that spontaneous, and I have control over my life.
2: Let's say you
3: didn't. But if I didn't, I would cross my fingers and hope I'd be sent to Paris.
2: Because I know you've been there.
3: City of love.
4: You might have turned me.
3: But then if you're praying for Paris, and then you wind up in Seattle.
1: Hey, is he the way?
3: I love Seattle, but no, I mean that would be a huge disappointment. But I would make the best of it.
2: Paris, Tennessee. What are you thinking, Emily, about this? What were your three top places to be?
1: I love this so much. I would totally do it, obviously. Ali was immediately no. I love this. I'll go anywhere. It'll be awesome. It's not like they're going to send you to, like,
3: Sierra Leone?
1: Baltimore by the tracks. Yeah, like, it's going to be awesome.
4: Yeah.
1: I love it.
2: DP?
4: Well, I would do it, but I think 72 hours notice is way too much.
2: You think that's too much?
4: Yeah, I think it has to be shorter. I would do like even like a 12-hour window. So it's like you got to pack. Or I've always liked the idea of Like showing up at the airport and Peter saying, okay, here's where we're, like, me not even know. Actually, this happened to me on my 30th birthday. We

0: we went someplace that was a surprise to me. So I love this idea, and I think that it's not just for young people. I think that older, like, retirees should do it. Why not?
1: I didn't think about it that way. Tom?
2: It was a surprise to you, but how did you pack? You didn't know whether to pack.
0: I knew we were going to Europe.
2: Okay. Okay.
3: I knew the continent. Yeah. What are you talking about?
2: I would do this, though. I mean, every vacation I take is a mystery vacation because Denise plans everything, and I don't even know where we're going.
4: Right. Wait, you need to assert control in your marriage.
3: Oh, God.
4: Cannot let her plan your vacation. You work. You need time off. No. You should choose where you go to relax.
2: No. Jesse.
4: No? Have you given up?
2: Listen, it's
4: Man,
2: not.
4: Have you given up?
2: Planning is a feminine activity, Jesse.
4: Tell that to Norman Schwarzkopf. Tell that to General Patton. All planning right. is masculine.
3: Okay. By the way, your wife is saying to call home right now.
4: Okay. Honey, where are we going this October? Okay.
3: One more thing is up next.
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18: You may not be able to tell, but that could be the happiest sound on earth. It's a husky dog rolling in a kiddie pool filled with ice in Arizona during triple-digit temperatures. Heidi's Village is a pet adoption center in Phoenix, and for one day every summer, they pour hundreds of pounds of ice into small pools and let the doggos get wild. Heidi spokesperson Dana Close says a maker of packaged ice really came through.
19: We actually had this accidentally happen a few years ago when there was a power outage. Ready Ice was generous enough to call us and say, hey, we'll bring you a bunch of ice. Let's cool these animals down. And so we said yes.
18: Now every year, dogs get to roll in, chomp on, and enjoy ice.
19: Everybody, honestly, during a power outage had such a good time that we're like, let's make this an annual event. And they have been very generous and continue to comply. So every summer, on one of the hotter days, we always plan an ice day.
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4: Time now for one more thing. Surf's up. There we go. 2026 Outer Known Tahiti Pro Surf Competition, and a Hawaiian shredded the competition. Seth Moniz won his first ever championship tour victory. Big score, 12 feet high waves. They're heading to Fiji next, and they're going to crown the champ at Pipeline in Hawaii in December. Nice. Thinking about sending Johnny.
22: Yes.
4: Tonight, Jesse Ware's primetime, Katie Zacharia, Michael Schellenberger, and Katrina Campins, 8 p.m. Dana P.
0: Okay, so we have this America 250 thing. Here we go. There we go. You thought it was over. It's not over, American fans. We could have used Jesse's next year as well. This is a woman who has made a Doritos, using Doritos, a Statue of Liberty. Only Doritos. So you could have done Jesse's, what is it called, food corner?
4: Eating frenzy.
0: Thank you. Thank you, Hallie. Her name is Gabby Whiting. She is from Arizona. It was 7 foot tall, replica of the American icon. And she is competing for $250,000.
4: Wait, she used Cool Ranch and the regular?
0: Yeah.
2: Nice.
4: That's talent.
0: Good move, right?
4: Harold.
3: Sounds off.
1: healthy. And a shocking display. The Milwaukee Brewers beat the Seattle Mariners last night 22-0.
19: Yikes.
1: Equaling the biggest, yikes, largest deficit in the baseball game. The Yankees beat the Cleveland 22, the Cleveland Yankees game in August 04, 22-0. The Pirates Cubs 22-0 in 1975. We hadn't had our shutout like this, a thing like this since 1887 before all this. So it's three times, equal it. Feel bad for the Mariners, but go Brewers.
4: That's like a football score there.
19: They need Ichiro back.
4: Tom?
1: Something.
2: Wow, okay. Tom Shalhoub Live. Look at that. We have a beautiful full screen that we made, and so we had to use it. Look at that. That is fantastic. Live dates, TomShalhoub.com. Get those tickets. Also, we were talking about feminine qualities. Some people think that chicken calling is not for ladies, but it is. Check out this plucky lady giving her chicken.
0: That's not good.
4: Oh, boy.
2: Wait, you don't...
4: Dana knows?
2: Dana, you know your chicken calls.
0: That is not a good chicken call, guys.
2: What?
0: Oh. It's not. It's
2: She's
0: not.
2: The winner.
0: How could she possibly be the winner?
4: Let's hear it.
0: Stop the steal. I want to recap. Oh,
3: my God.
4: Stop the alleged steal.
0: Thank you. Alleged, yeah.
4: Emily.
19: All right, also from the barnyard, talk about some serious horsepower on Long Island. This is body cam footage from the cop's runaway horse, hoofing it from police in this incredible horse pursuit, but the officers did safely reunite her with her owner.
1: The Indians beat the Yankees 22-0, and not the Yankees beat the Indians 22-0. I just want to be clear.
4: Are they still called the Indians?
1: They are. The Cleveland Guardians.
4: Guardians, okay.
1: Indians want to be political.
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9: Promising to crush Iran economically. I'm Lisa Lucera, Fox News. President Trump posting on Truth Social. This will be economic warfare and isolation on an unprecedented scale. Early, the president again claimed that ships are getting through Iran's Strait of Hormuz.
11: Right now, the strait is open. A lot of boats are coming through. People aren't reporting that, and that may slow down a little bit at some point. But right now, a lot of boats are coming through.
9: The president also posting on Truth Social that any country that provides any lifeline to Iran will also face economic consequences. The UAE has suspended all trade with Iran after it says it's come under renewed fire from Tehran. Incoming ballistic missile fire triggered nationwide warnings last night. It was the first time in weeks such an alarm had sounded. After the White House announced a deal with Canada on tariffs, the president was asked if the U.S. would lower tariffs on steel and aluminum.
11: Farmers have been hurt very badly by Canada, and they won't be paying any tariffs anymore. And we may bring some of the tariffs down to a level where other countries are, because Canada was paying a higher tariff.
9: The president said he plans 50% tariff on Canadian goods had been paused for 3 days, so details can be ironed out. Seven people, including five Americans, killed when a safari helicopter crashed in a remote part of Kenya.
12: Among those killed was Jose Suarez, an executive with Telemundo, the Spanish language network owned by NBC Universal. Kenyan authorities say the Lady Lori helicopter went down near Mount Ololokwai, a popular tourist destination. Investigators are trying to determine the cause.
9: Fox's Carmen Roberts. A Missouri judge will allow two new U.S. House districts backed by President Trump to be used in the November election. The new districts were used in the August primaries. On that day, the state's Republican Secretary of State rejected a petition seeking to force a referendum on using the new map. 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